0: FUBAR Radio, giving radio the finger.
1: That was Hole with Malibu. What a classic from Courtney Love.
2: Absolute classic.
1: Are you a fan of the Love?
2: Sort of indifferent.
1: Indifferent.
2: Yeah, I love this good song.
1: She's
2: That's
1: good.
2: About it.
1: I mean, would she be still be known if she didn't go out with Kurt Cobain?
2: Probably not.
1: Question mark.
2: Yeah, probably not. I mean, that song hasn't got a strong enough beat.
1: Yes.
2: To be a whole legacy.
1: I mean, that's what, you know, the grunge was famous for, the beat.
2: Yeah. You know, the new grunge beat.
1: Oh, the old classic grunge beat. So, Rhys James, what have you been up to? What's been your general vibe over the last few days?
2: Well, Joel, last night I found myself in the casino until 4 a.m.
1: Classic lad.
2: Throwing my life away.
1: Oi, oi.
2: Gambling away the kids' college fund. Yeah, it was a very strange situation where I'd been out for dinner with some friends, and then we all ended up getting very drunk and going to the casino. Went to the casino about 11:30, and everyone sort of, there was quite a lot of us, so everyone sort of left at their own pace. Most people left to get the last train and stuff like that. Not this guy.
1: No.
2: I thought, if I stay here long enough, I can buy the train. But it turns out I can't, and I can't even afford to get home on a bus.
1: Can't afford to get on the train.
2: Yeah, but it was ridiculous, because first just like got up quite a lot financially, playing blackjack and roulette, stuff like that.
1: Mm.
2: Got cocky, decided I want to sit with the big guys at the poker table.
1: Oh no, how much was it? How much was the in?
2: 50.
1: Oh, 50 in, mate.
2: Yeah, 50 of the Queen's pounds.
1: 50 in.
2: I know. And but the
1: shit,
2: the blinds are only 1 and 2.
1: I was playing one where I was like £5 in the other day.
2: Yeah,
1: and that made me nervous.
2: I know, but this was 50 in, right? And so you get 50 quid worth of chips to play with.
1: Fuck.
2: And it's up to you. But this poker table that we sat at was with our friend Eric Lampere,
1: yeah,
2: the comedian, and then all the other people at this poker table. Once you enter the poker room, it's very different to the main floor of the casino, which is all like, oh, buzzing and like exciting. And then you go in the poker room and it's just like the lights are different and it's silent and like so
1: serious.
2: And at this table,
1: it's like Casino Royale.
2: Yeah, sort of. But I mean,
1: and there's like a guy with one eye.
2: But they're all wearing tracksuits. It's basically Casino Royale, but they're all in tracksuits. Because they're on a Tuesday night, they're in a Leicester Square casino at 3 a.m.
1: They have like a sort of black tie on, but it's on a T-shirt instead. Yeah. It's printed on a T-shirt.
2: Yeah, yeah, it's tattooed.
1: Yeah, yeah.
2: But this table, right?
1: A great idea for a tattoo.
2: What, just a black
1: tie? Just a full sort of D and... What do you call them? A D and... What's it called? The black tie thing?
2: A DJ.
1: DJ, D and J?
3: It is DJ.
1: A DJ.
3: Yeah.
1: What's that for?
2: Dinner jacket.
1: Well, I mean, that's a, you know, dinner jacket, disc jockey,
2: yeah,
1: doll jommet. Imagine, you just have a nice tie tattooed on you, maybe a bow tie.
2: It would save a lot of time.
1: It would save so much time.
2: All that time you spend tying your tie, saved.
1: You just open your shirt.
2: Yeah, but that's the thing, is you can't do up your shirt or you render it pointless. So
1: that's true.
2: You can never wear a top.
1: You just never, ever wear any clothes.
2: What you should do is you get a tie in that bit in the middle, and then on your arms, just like halfway down your arms, you get like rolled sleeves of a shirt, and then it just constantly and then get a collar.
1: Can we Google that, Amanda, see whether anyone has ever had clothes tattooed on them?
3: I've actually seen it with my own eyes.
1: What?
3: A man in Boston.
1: Do you want me to put your microphone up? Which one's you?
3: Three.
1: Wait, I'll just put them all up.
3: Yeah, there we go.
1: Oh, look at that, we can hear it now. There we go.
3: So I was in Barcelona, and it's warm there anyway, so you probably don't need very many
1: famous
3: clothes.
1: For it. Yeah.
3: But a guy walking around did a double take because his shorts are actually tattooed on. And he's famous for it.
2: Gone short.
1: He's gone shorts.
2: So that is someone too desperate to expose themselves publicly.
3: Well, he just... my friend lives there, and I saw my friend, and I said, well, you know, I never... I saw the market this morning. She said, oh, yeah, he's famous. Always getting arrested because he's not strictly allowed to be walking around naked. But apparently it's because he wanted to walk around naked, always getting arrested. So he thought, well,
1: I'm just going to tattoo clothes on me.
3: I'll just tattoo some clothes on.
1: Wow, I mean, that's a loophole, isn't it?
3: Yeah, I didn't see the front.
1: Did he also have a tattooed loophole? It's a joke about anuses. We've started, guys.
3: I did only see the back, but I still to this day wonder how he did the front.
1: Yeah, yeah. I mean, that's a painful tattoo. Yeah.
3: His eyes would have watered.
1: People say sort of the inside of your lip is the most... is the worst, but I'm talking about the actual lips, not for a lady.
3: Why would you want a tattoo either?
1: But like, imagine that.
2: I was once on a train, actually, like 2 weeks ago, I was on a train, and this guy, it was like the last train home, and it was packed on like a Saturday night, and this guy was just getting the whole carriage to guess where his tattoo was. He was just going, come on, guys, come on, this can be fun, because the train stopped for ages, everyone was pissed off. And he was like, why don't we all guess where I've got a tattoo?
1: What a dickhead.
2: And it took ages, and no one guessed, and I just was thinking, please tell me you haven't actually got a tattoo.
1: Yes.
2: And that's the prank, but it was on his upper lip, on the inside.
1: That's the only way that guy could actually not be a proper bellend, is if he just didn't have a tattoo, just stringing you all along.
2: Exactly, yeah.
1: And after 3 hours, just like... haven't got one, guys.
2: Well, the game ended so awkwardly where the people who had been indulging him and playing with him because they were sat next to him and had no choice just got off the train. Like, they were just like, well, this is our stop. And the guy was like, no, come on, you can get it, you're so close. And they were just like, we've got to go home. And then, as if he's expecting them to just stay on the train.
1: Oh, my God.
2: And they went, oh, fine, it's here. And then just, like, flipped off his lip and they went, okay, cool, bye forever, bye.
3: And can I ask, what was it a tattoo of?
1: Yeah.
2: It was like a Latin word.
1: Guess again on the top.
2: It was just a Latin word, but I can't remember which word. But just was one of those classic upper lip Latin word tattoos.
1: Latin for bellend. So carry on with your story, mate. Sorry, I interrupted with general tattoos.
2: Oh, yeah. What's this? Poker.
1: Oh, yes. I'm gonna Google.
2: This poker table was the most sitcom poker table ever. Because it was every stereotype of like an evil poker, like when you enter a poker tournament. So it's like me, a tiny pathetic boy, Eric, this weird looking freak idiot, who doesn't know really how to play. Well, he does know, but he kept going, what is it again? Like, how do you? So I was like, okay. And then there was like this proper rude boy next to me who actually had a hype man who wasn't playing sat next to him.
1: Oh my god!
2: Who was
1: god.
2: Literally just going yeah when he like did.
1: Oh, right off flush, bitch.
2: And I was pretty drunk, so I just tried to befriend these guys, and we were just talking about Sonogo, the Arsenal substitute striker, for about half an hour.
1: Classic.
2: And then there was a properly serious Russian man next to me, taking it really seriously.
1: Always.
2: Kept criticizing the things I was doing. You're betting too high, too early. And I was like, whatever, mate, I'm out of my mind drunk. I don't know what's going on.
1: I'm doing this for a joke. This is your life.
2: Yeah, exactly, yeah. And then there was a guy who was clearly just like a poker. He's like this American guy who's clearly played poker a lot. And you could tell he played poker a lot because he was wearing a baseball cap that said poker on it.
1: maybe he doesn't wear that hat and play poker a lot. He just always has to wear a hat reminding him what he's doing.
2: Yeah.
1: So he goes to the bathroom and then he's like, oh, yeah, I'm playing poker. Yeah.
2: And the last guy was the worst of all. He was just this like middle-aged, lonely, fat man who was absolutely like the most drunk I've ever seen anyone, and was being quite abusive to the dealer and to everyone on the table.
1: Can't do that.
2: I've got to say, it's the first time in my life that I've ever been called a fat asshole.
1: What?
2: Which was last night, yeah. And everyone on the table just looked
1: Reece,
2: at me.
1: You are
2: just,
1: neither of those things.
2: I know. Oh, I'm one of them.
1: You are.
2: Everyone on the table just looked
1: You're
2: at me.
1: You're pretty
2: and just
1: fat.
2: Went, who's he talking to? What the fuck's going on?
1: What?
2: And then he went. He won a hand. He kept just like he had loads of money on the table and just gradually just kept going. What's that? Have I won it? What's happened? And he never had won it because he's an idiot. He couldn't even read the cards. At one point, the dealer said, "Are you sure you want to keep playing? Because you literally can't read your cards." And he was just like, "Dah." And then I kept saying stuff to him because he was being quite abusive. He said something quite abusive to the female dealer, like sexist.
1: That's a step down. Like, if you're counting cards, you're amazing at it.
2: Yeah,
1: if you can't read
2: them.
1: The cards.
2: Yeah. So then I just went, he said something and I just went, come on, mate. As in, because he was being quite rude. And he just went, what do you mean, come on, mate? Fuck off, you Toby cunt. And I was like, what the fuck does that mean?
1: What does that mean?
2: So I got fat arsehole and Toby
1: C-word. Toby
2: C-word.
1: Cunt.
2: Yeah.
3: Is that some?
1: Is that, yeah. Is that some sort of
2: I think it's got
1: slang?
2: To be rhyming slang of some sort.
1: What does Toby rhyme with? Because it's got to be Toby. Maybe it's like Toby Carvery. You're a Marvery.
2: You're a Marvery.
1: I don't. Toby. What? So wait. How do they work?
2: Well, the thing is, surely it's got to be Toby Hunt or something like that. Is the actual rhyming slang, and it means. But he's just confused.
1: Who's a famous Tony Blair?
2: Toby Blair.
1: Oh no, it's Tony. Oh yeah.
2: Toby Blair.
1: Okay, I'm not the best person of the politics realm. The classic Toby Blair.
2: Tony Blair wearing a backwards cap and on a skateboard all the time. Hey, I'm Toby Blair.
1: This is what's up. This is Toby Blair. This is new Labour, motherfucker.
2: Yeah, new with NU. Yeah. Labour.
1: Like new metal.
2: Yeah.
1: Unbelievable. Carry on, sorry.
2: That's basically it. He was just being abusive to me, and then all of us at the table lost all our money and went home.
1: Unbelievable.
2: Yeah, that's it.
1: 50 quid in.
2: Yeah.
1: 50 squiddles in. That is unbelievable. If anyone has had any bad luck on the tables of recent time, is that how you, is that what we say in the gambling game?
2: Oh, yes.
1: On the tables?
2: Yeah.
1: On the tables. Or dinner tables. You know, if you've had, if you've got any problems at the dinner tables, turntables, what other kind of tables?
2: Trestle tables.
1: Surgery tables? Do they call them tables?
2: Don't think so.
1: Any other table. If you have any table problems, get in touch with us at FUBAR Radio on Twitter. You can also call us 0330 223 0200. We've got loads come up. We're going to be calling Lloyd Griffith at 2:20 when he's live at an audition. we're also playing What Are You Eating? We've got a cool lineup for that, I think. But also call in with any dilemmas, 0330 223 0200, and get in touch with your dilemmas.

0: Beautiful, beautiful stuff. Welcome to FUBAR Radio. We are the Agony Uncles. I'm Joel Dommett, and I'm with Rhys James.
1: Just a bit.
0: Just you had a dilemma later in your life with changing your name from Rhys Jones to Rhys James.
1: Correct.
0: That happened. Why did you do that?
1: A couple of reasons. I'll tell you them, sorry. basically, they're all very cynical reasons, but like... My agent made me.
0: Oh, okay. It's the biz.
1: Yeah, just business reasons, mate.
0: Is there another Rhys Jones then?
1: There's another Rhys Jones.
0: Dirtying your
1: Spotlight,
0: name.
1: The acting database, which everyone needs. Mm. There's a Rhys Jones. You can only have one person by one name. They wouldn't accept my middle name. Someone already had that as well.
0: Have you found the other Rhys Jones?
1: Yeah, he's like some 17-year-old piece of shit nobody.
0: Ugh, mate,
1: like
0: you're
1: me.
0: Older than that.
1: Just like me.
0: You're older than him. Surely you trump him because you're older than him.
1: But he's at posh drama school and he got there first.
0: Mate, what a dick.
1: I know.
0: What
1: I
0: a dick.
1: I think Rhys James is a better name.
0: I think Rhys James is a great name. It's just getting used to it.
1: Yeah.
0: I just can't... I mean, you look like a Rhys Jones to me now.
1: Sorry, mate.
0: It's just weird. It's just weird to me. I met the other Joel Dommett. Did I tell you this?
1: Yeah, amazing.
0: I met the other Joel Dommett. I mean, he's a proper dick.
1: Hey, you mean he didn't like you?
0: Yeah, he just wasn't. You know, who wouldn't get excited about meeting the only other Joel Dommett?
1: Anyone? I don't know. Like,
0: it's proper exciting.
1: Thing is, if there's only two, I do understand.
0: Yeah.
1: Yeah.
0: It's like me. I came out from the angle of like I was meeting a brother that I hadn't seen for a while. Or maybe like a father that maybe like left when I was born and I was like, oh my God, so nice to see you. And he was like, I don't really get why you're here. Are you going to pay for this Nando's?
1: Did you?
0: I bloody paid for it, mate.
1: Did you?
0: Yeah, because it was my date.
1: Wow.
0: It was my date. Unbelievable.
1: How did you find out that there's only one other one?
0: Just Facebook. I mean, I'm assuming there's just no other.
1: So really? Yeah. So you think everyone in the world is on Facebook?
0: Everyone's... Who is not? Who isn't? Older people. But no, there's not old people called Joel, is there?
1: No, probably not.
0: I don't know. I mean, I don't know. I'm assuming there's no other Joel. If there is any other Joel Dommett, you're not a dickhead. I'd happily... You know what? I'd happily come and meet you and I'll pay for a Nando's.
1: Okay. What if I change my name from Rhys James to Joel Dommett? I will buy you
0: a Nando's.
1: Yeah. Two Joel Dommetts on the circuit.
0: Yeah.
1: Very confusing. What? We thought we booked Joel Dommett. You have, mate.
0: Yeah. And one of them's a fat arsehole.
1: Yeah.
0: We've got a dilemma via email. How was it? Email. I'm going to start sort of emphasising the mail in that. Hi, guys. Here's my dilemma. I'm going on holiday to Tunisia at the beginning of June. Great place. Going to a country like Tunisia means you need a few jabs so you don't get ill while you're over there. However, these jabs cost money, and the receptionist at the doctor's advised that it could cost as much as £100, which seems very expensive. What I'm asking you guys is, should I get any of the necessary jabs, or should I risk to save some money? Thanks, Abby and Kent.
1: Abby, you can't put a price on survival.
0: Yes.
1: Yeah. We actually can. It's £100. It costs £100
0: to live.
1: To survive.
0: Yeah.
1: Shut up and get the jabs.
0: I'd get the jabs, mate. I mean, you know what? Like, or don't get the jabs, spend less on insurance, and then if something bad does happen, you're covered.
1: Yeah, or don't go at all.
0: Or just don't go.
1: Don't go to a place that needs jabs to get in.
0: Yeah, nobody wants to go to a place that you're potentially going to get some sort of, you know, diseases. I don't want to go to a place where you've got to have a needle in your arm to go there.
1: Exactly. I went to lovely Madrid recently.
0: Don't need a jab for that.
1: Don't need a jab for that, mate.
0: No.
1: It's a good place. It was good.
0: Absolutely not. Not unless a man who's got, like, tattoos on his skin walks around naked and, like, bites you. That's probably the only thing you need a jab for.
1: Yeah. Rabies jab.
0: Why do you need jabs?
1: Is that are you asking me?
0: Genuinely. I mean, I would ask Toby Blair, but he's not here.
1: Just because, like, diseases and stuff?
0: Yeah.
1: I'm not a doctor, mate.
0: But, like, why can't... Like, surely we've got that, you know, like, nowadays, people just have, like, take some sort of pill. Why do you need to put it in your arm? Why does that make any better?
1: Probably just more effective. Gets to the blood quicker. Like when... Eyeball Paul from Kevin and Perry Go Large would drink shots through his eye to get to the blood quicker.
0: Have you ever done that?
1: I have done that.
0: Yeah? How'd it go?
1: Doesn't get to the blood quicker.
0: just blinds you.
1: Just get like alcohol in your eyes sort of thing. Really annoying. You waste the alcohol
0: Yeah, just got vodka pouring down your cheeks.
1: yeah, exactly.
0: I mean, I did it to impress a girl, and it just didn't work. When I could see again, she was gone.
1: Yeah, exactly.
0: No, where's she gone? Well, so Abby, I think you know, I think maybe you should just either not go to Tunisia or get the jabs. I don't want to say don't get the jabs because I don't want you to get TB.
1: Yeah,
0: is that the kind of thing you get in Tunisia? TB.
1: Probably.
0: Tuberculosis? Is that what it's short for?
1: But don't TB? You have a...
0: Doesn't really make sense.
1: Well, I had a TB jab at school, and I wasn't going anywhere.
0: Mm.
1: They were just worried, I guess.
0: Yeah.
1: They had some students over from the other town. They were a bit concerned.
0: This guy looks like he's going to travel.
1: Yeah.
0: He's going to go
1: exactly.
0: far.
1: This guy's got rich parents.
0: Yeah. I mean, you should get some sort of jabs against other things, you know?
1: Mm.
0: Just about, like... alcoholism or like maybe like not being an idiot, like jabs of, you know, just normal jabs that will help you later in life, that I will actually help you.
1: Yeah, the dickhead jab. The dickhead jab
0: just to stop you getting tuberculosis and to just stop you being a bit of an arrogant prick.
1: You could get like the like a humility jab.
0: Yeah,
1: just makes you grounded. And then you get a scar on your arm that you can talk about for a little bit.
0: Wait, mate. Have you got any chicken pox scars?
1: No, don't think so.
0: No?
1: Got BCG, mate. Got the BCG.
0: What does that stand for?
1: Big cool guy. I don't know, but it's that stops you getting deadly disease.
0: Yeah.
1: That was in like year 7 or something.
0: Yeah.
1: I missed the day when everyone got their meningitis jabs, and you will not believe how much people freaked out about it.
0: Like one guy amongst us has it.
1: Yeah, literally I got back and it was like Hunger Games. Everyone was just freaking out, just like, what is happening? And I was just like, why? What's wrong? And they were just like, you missed the day when we all got the meningitis jab. And I was like, oh, I must have it then. Get off with me. I don't know. Let's become blood brothers.
0: I don't know how it spread, but you were just kissing everyone.
1: I just wanted to get off with people. That was a separate point.
0: I've got the cure and it's in my mouth.
1: Yeah.
0: Everyone kiss me.
1: The solution, everyone was like, what are you going to do? Like, teachers and stuff. We're like, what are you going to do then? Because, what if you get... And I was just like, what I'm going to do, mate, is I just go to hospital and get a meningitis jab? What are you talking about?
0: Yeah.
1: They don't have to come to school. You can go to them.
0: Yeah.
1: And then you can go to Tunisia.
0: Yeah. Oh, yeah, you can go to Tunisia. You should have just trumped them and be like, yeah, don't worry, guys. I haven't got meningitis. Everyone's like, but I have got AIDS. Let's do this.
1: Yeah, exactly.
0: No jab against that, guys. No jab against that. So what we'll do after the break, I think we've got a caller coming in. We're going to do what are we eating? Are we doing that, Amanda? It's going to be a bit later.
2: A little bit later.
0: Crikey, these people and their schedules. We're going to do that. Let's do another dilemma. Joel, me and my girlfriend have...
1: Sorry, can I just interrupt?
2: Mm.
1: You're not doing accents.
0: I'm not doing accents.
2: Yes.
0: Should we jump on accents? It's a good point.
1: I'd like you to
0: This is Tim from Leeds, so should we do a Leeds accent?
1: Try your best, mate.
0: Here we go. I'm not really sure of the regionals of anything above the M25. So I'm sorry if it doesn't sound Leeds. Maybe it'd be Hull. Bloody get over it, guys, and move to London. Joel and me and my girlfriend have been having lots of arguments lately. She says I'm too camp. We had a huge row the other night. Okay, I need to change
1: now
0: in hindsight.
1: Did you know that was coming, and did you do that voice on purpose?
0: Oh, did you think that was quite camp? I thought it was quite manly.
2: Really camp.
0: I thought it was quite manly.
1: I was about
0: to stop and start again and make it more camp.
1: I don't know if you can, but try.
0: Joel and me.
1: Exactly the same.
0: Exactly the same. And my girlfriend have been having lots of arguments lately. She says I'm too camp. We had a huge row the other night because I was too scared to get rid of a spider by my window. That's kind of weird. It went weird. How do I become more manly? This is Tim from Leeds. How did you feel the accent went, guys?
2: Well,
0: it was great.
1: The people of Leeds are up in arms.
0: Yes. Yeah. Good.
1: They are furious.
0: Good.
2: It reminded me of Professor Brian Cox a bit.
0: Really?
2: Yeah, a little bit.
0: Oh, like a sexy Brian Cox. Oh, look at all those stars.
2: Amazing.
0: That's beautiful. Look at those two planets. I'm going a bit sort of Liverpudlian now. So I didn't really... Again, it's so hard to listen to the dilemma itself.
1: He's... Two camp, and he's scared of a spider, and his girlfriend's not happy about it.
0: What I think you need to do is you need to stage some sort of fire and save her.
1: Okay.
0: Please
1: expand.
0: Because, you know, she'll be like, oh, it scares Spidey, you're such an idiot, right? Fire happens while she's asleep. Let's make it real. Right, and then you'll be like pretend to wake up and be like, oh yeah, oh my god, there's a fire. She'll be like, wah! I'll be like, and then you just need to be like, don't worry, love, I'll save you. And then you grab her, throw her over your shoulder, run through the flames, and then you put her outside, then go back in, control the flames. You look amazing.
1: Yeah, and then you have to buy a new house.
0: And then you have to buy a new house, but you know what? House or a girlfriend? What are you going to go with? Probably a house. But you know what? Your girlfriend might be worth a house. That's I would say. What would you say?
1: I would say, just in terms of spiders, I think people should stop being scared of spiders. Yeah. There is always a chance that one will bite you and you become a superhero.
0: Mm.
1: And you've just, I mean, there's no other way that that can happen.
0: Yeah.
1: We've all seen the documentary Spider-Man.
0: That's true. Also, right... So, the reason that people are scared of spiders is that some spiders are poisonous.
1: Yeah, but not...
0: Is that the reason?
1: No, I think they're just creepy.
0: They're just kind of creepy, but also... Looking.
2: It's all the eyes and legs, isn't it? That's what people get freaked out.
0: Because
1: have you ever seen a spider's eyes? You can't see their eyes. Surely you can't actually... You know they're there, but you can't see...
0: Yeah.
1: It's the movement.
0: It's the movement.
1: Yeah, they're just creepy.
0: The movement.
1: But, because they can move in every direction.
0: Yeah.
1: But so can a dancer, mate. Yeah, yeah.
0: So can a good ballerina.
1: But
0: that's
1: right, okay, if a ballerina had eight legs...
0: Yeah, then they would be the best darn ballerina of all time.
1: Yeah.
0: Just constant cartwheels without even, like, leaving the floor. Like, because we are scared of... I think, right, we're scared of spiders because... I'm scared of spiders because... Well, I know they're not going to bite me, but I think it's ingrained in us because... There is scary spiders that can bite you. Do you know what I mean?
2: Mm.
0: Right? But, like, in realistic terms, like, comparatively, if that makes sense, right, there's more... On all the spiders in the world, there's such a tiny fraction of them who actually can bite and kill you, right? So, and, like, probably more murders happen from humans. So I think you should, if anything, you should be more fearful of humans than you should be of spiders.
1: Yeah, I mean, no one's really, like, not that many people are scared of dogs, but there are dogs who can bite.
0: There are lots of dogs that can bite and kill you. And you know what? Like, spiders have got eight legs, whatever. But, you know, I'd be more scared of knives.
1: Yes.
0: Because a man wielding a knife, that's something to be scared of, guys.
1: Knives can bite and kill you.
0: They can. They can do all of the above. I hope we've solved your
1: advice. Sorry, our advice for that dilemma is stop being scared of what you're scared
0: of. Stop being scared of what you're scared of, mate.
1: Which is terrible advice, but...
0: I think you need to sort of just do... Mate, I'm a camp man myself, you know? And my girlfriend asks me almost every day, are you sure you're not gay? And I say, no, I'm not. I watched gay porn. I watch it. Sort of. I don't know if I told you this. I watch gay porn about once every 6 months, just to sort of test the water.
1: Right.
0: And
1: how's that been going?
0: Yeah, it's been all right actually.
1: You enjoy it?
0: I don't enjoy it. It's fine. I mean, I'd sit there and I'm just kind of like, oh, this is fine.
1: Yeah.
0: And then I just don't. And you know, and then I go, okay, cool.
1: Yeah.
0: Next 6 months, it's like getting a jab. It's like getting a TB jab.
1: Yeah, every six months,
0: just watch it and I sort of appreciate it. I think it's quite an amazing act.
1: Appreciate it as an art form.
0: You know what? It's like watching UFC but with the pants off.
1: Ultimate fucking champion.
0: and then I go, okay, cool. I think I'm all right for the next 6 months. I'm not like saying it's a bad thing. Because if I was like, oh, this is great, I'm probably into this now, I'd be like, I fully accept it.
1: Yeah, yeah, exactly.
0: Admittedly, I have done a joke on Russell House Good News that says I'm not, so I'd probably, you know, that would be something a fence I'd have to get over.
1: Well, the fact that there's evidence that you're saying, but yeah, but people change their minds.
0: People do change their minds.
1: Separate debate for another time. But my advice to you, whoever this emailer is, if she can't accept you for who you are, then get rid of her and find yourself a lovely husband.
0: Yeah. Yay!

0: I know nothing. I know nothing pre Katy Perry.
1: What about does Christina Aguilera count as pre Katy Perry?
0: She counts. Genie in a Bottle was a classic, mate. Yeah. So
1: that was one of the first singles I ever bought on CD.
0: Really?
1: Yeah.
0: That was your first single.
1: That wasn't the first. The first was Sweet Like Chocolate by Shanks and Bigfoot. You know that song, Sweet Like Chocolate?
0: Yeah.
1: Right. Is she saying Sweet Like Chocolate, comma, boy, and directing at a boy, or is she saying you're sweet like chocolate boy?
0: Yeah.
1: Because in the video, there's a man made out of chocolate.
0: Made of chocolate walking around the streets.
1: Yeah. And then she's going, you're sweet like him. Or is she going, you're sweet like chocolate, mate?
0: Sweet like chocolate boy.
1: I don't know which it is.
0: I mean...
1: And that's plagued me since my first ever single purchase. I've been thinking, this is a nightmare, I'm never buying a single again.
0: These lyrics are ridiculous.
1: Like, you know in Genie in a Bottle, is she saying I'm a genie in a bottle, baby? Or... It doesn't work. Doesn't make sense.
0: In a bottle, baby.
1: A
0: baby bottle.
1: Yeah.
0: My first single that I ever bought was Godzilla soundtrack, Puff Daddy. And he gets so angry in that song. He gets so angry.
1: I hope someone just tuned in.
0: That's Joel Dommett, Puff Daddy. You know, it's a classic. And then also, my first album was Big Willie Style by Will Smith.
1: Oh, yeah.
0: Classic album. Classic album.
1: I was more of a Will-Ennium kind of guy.
0: Wow. Get ready, set, let's go. Dance floor pro, I know, you know, I go psycho when my new joint hit. I just can't sit. Gotta get jiggy with it, yeah, that's it. Your honey, come ride. TKNY, I'm money in my eye. You gotta run a dance with a fresh chitty. Give it to my friend, then spin. I can literally go on. Does anyone want me to go
2: Please
0: on
2: don't.
0: This? Okay, okie dokie. We've got Nigel on the line. We're gonna speak to Nigel. See
1: what
0: he knows. That is a great link, guys. Straight from a bit of Getting Willy style.
1: No.
0: Getting Willy style. That's what I like to call it when I sort of get a lady back. I'm just like, you ready to get in Willy style? I'm a pretty sexy guy. We've got Nigel, and you're going to talk about a dilemma, and we're also going to play What Are You Eating? Hello, Nigel.
3: Hello there, how are you?
0: I'm all right, mate. How are you?
3: I'm very good, thanks. What's wrong with my name?
0: Thanks for remembering your name.
3: No, I said, what's wrong with my name?
0: What's wrong with your name? Nothing.
3: You can't invite me on your TV. You can't invite me on your radio show and then mock my name. There's nothing wrong with the name Nigel.
0: I didn't mock your name at all, Nigel.
3: Well, yeah, it came across that way.
0: Why? I like the name Nigel. If anything, I think Farage has dirtied it, but I think Nigel is a great name.
3: Yeah, well, thank you very much.
0: Nigel, is there any other famous Nigels?
3: Mansell.
0: Mansell's a great one. Great moustache. Is that it?
3: Nigel Martin, the goalkeeper.
0: Goalkeeper, Nigel Martin.
1: Joel's out of his depth.
0: Nigel, I like the name.
3: There was another boy in my school called Nigel Schwarzer, who's in my class at school. Nigel Schwarzer.
1: Yeah, cool. Don't remember him, but cool.
3: No, and that's about it.
0: I think Nigel's a great name, mate. Don't let anybody tell you any different, okay?
3: I won't.
0: If anyone gives you any jip, you just give me a shout, mate, and I will be straight there.
3: I'll be straight there,
0: and I will do some of my shortless UFC on them. Okay. Nigel, what's your dilemma, mate?
3: Well, it's a bit of a personal one. I have just bought two little kittens.
0: Oh, nice.
3: Bonnie and Clyde. And Bonnie and Clyde are quite keen on getting involved when me and my lady friend are... getting down to it. Obviously, we have the basket in the bedroom with us because they sleep. We've only got
0: when you say plan. Getting down to it, I'm talking about some sort of game of Scrabble, right?
3: No.
0: Oh, you're talking
3: about... No.
0: Okay.
1: Some sort of game of Scrabble, yeah.
0: Yes, some sort of...
1: More boggle.
3: Yes, they get involved. They sort of jump up onto the bed. Sometimes they get between the two of us. And they claw a bit. They seem to... sort of respond to wherever we are within the act, if you see what I mean.
0: Wow. Mm. Well, so they're really sort of like feeling the situation and like getting
3: absolutely.
0: I mean, some people would consider that sexy.
3: how do
0: you feel on it,
3: Nige?
0: They're
3: very small and cute. They're sort of... They're too young to be sexy. If they were fully fledged adult cats, then I could sort of maybe get off of it. But when they're kittens...
0: you're mixing bestiality and paedophilia there. That's the problem.
3: Exactly, and it's just a bit too much. It is one, but not the other.
0: And of course, kittens chase balls, and nobody wants that.
1: Yeah.
3: Exactly.

0: tackling.
1: Nobody wants that. Well, what we're going to do is going to do a clap and slap scenario here, Nige. Can I call you Nige?
0: Okay. You can call me Nige.
1: Do people call you Nige? So what we're going to do is I'm going to give you a dilemma sort of answer, and so is Reese, and then we're going to put it to the app, and then we'll see which is the best and which is won from the listenership. I think, personally, what you should do with the kitten situation, I mean, have you got any separate rooms?
0: The thing is, the dilemma really is based down to my priority. Is it the kittens or is my girlfriend? Because my girlfriend would want them in the room. I would rather they weren't.
1: Okay.
0: So that's my dilemma, really.
1: Yeah.
0: I could put them out, but then I won't get any nookie.
1: Yeah, your girlfriend wants to keep them in because it's, you know, it's mean to sort of put them elsewhere. That's what she's saying.
0: Yeah, that's exactly what she's saying.
1: I think you should just really involve them. Just go with
0: you
1: it.
0: Think,
1: go with the situation. They're real cute. You know, they're really fluffy, and it'll really help in the first stages of lovemaking when you sort of get into, like, oh, they're so cute, oh, snuggly, and then you start to move into that, and then as soon as it gets more, you know, I'm going to say second base. As soon as you get to second base, yeah. What is second base, guys? What would you say is second base, Nige?
2: Hands up the shirt.
0: I would say second base is under sausage. And under sausage. And then third base is hide the sausage.
1: Under sausage is that's the greatest thing of all time. Under sausage. Okay, so I think as soon as you get under sausage, mate, I think you need to make sure... I think you, as a man in this relationship, you need to build a small box in the corner of your room, right? And then just grab them, put them in the box, put the lid on. You know, let's give them some air holes, mate. And then...
0: Viewing platform, would you let them watch?
1: I'd give them a tiny sort of perspex hole where they can sort of view... It's like a sort
0: like
1: of...
0: Like a glory hole.
1: Like a glory hole, yeah, absolutely. Absolutely.
3: So you're now making this a peep show for cats?
1: Yes, absolutely. This is a full peep show for cats. That's my answer. I think you should let them in the bedroom to start off with, and then as soon as it gets to second base under sausage in the box.
0: I'll take that. That's yours.
1: That's what you should say. Under sausage in the box. That's the phrase that you use.
3: Disagree.
0: Under sausage in the box.
1: Reese, what's yours?
3: Well, Nigel, I have two young cats myself who were once kittens and are now a bit older, probably one and a half. They're called Benoit and Boston because someone let me name them.
0: Good names.
3: Thank you very much. Benoit, full name, Benoit Asuakoto, named after the ex-Tottenham Hotspur left-back. Anyway, I digress.
1: Named after your favourite marathons.
3: Okay. I digress. Basically, you can't get the cats involved. Trust me, I've been there, and it's a slippery slope. Because what's next? Then it is full bestiality if you keep going. So, kittens are involved, and they're watching and rolling around. Also, so wait, to clarify, your girlfriend doesn't like the cats being involved. So that always stops.
0: She doesn't mind the cats being involved. And if I try to put them out of the room, she...
1: The feeling is lost.
0: Yeah, not that she wants them involved, but that she doesn't like banning them from anything.
3: You don't want to... Yeah. It's normally cool if you can say that you've got some sexual scratch marks.
1: Yes.
3: Right, but if they're pore-sized, it's suddenly like a bit of a different... And if they're actually like bleeding, it's like a bit of a different issue. So you've got to not get them involved. I just like... they're not just a way you can just shove them off the bed, mate. Just get rid of them subtly. You got to just hide them subtly. They're not that smart.
1: No, I think, you know, maybe fake cats.
3: You don't want to give them. But also, I would encourage not having them look. I don't want the peep show. You want them not involved at all.
1: That's a weird thing, isn't it?
0: Completely barred.
3: They're completely barred. Just like what you need to do is in advance, if you think it's going to get down to it, before you go to bed. You need to make sure they're in a different place.
1: I mean,
3: you got to plan ahead.
0: I could feed them just prior, couldn't I?
1: That's a great idea.
0: Put the food
3: down. Yeah.
1: Great distraction.
0: Put the food down prior.
1: But you know what? They watch. I think you should allow them to watch you because we watch them when they lick themselves. So why not let them watch us when other people lick ourselves?
0: Yeah.
3: Are they girl cats?
0: They are both Bonnie and Clyde girls.
1: But I think you should let them watch, mate. I think you should let them watch, because we watch them. We watch them. So
3: right, would you let your daughters watch?
2: Case closed. It's a different scenario.
3: Case closed.
2: That's not a case closed.
3: These are just furry daughters, mate. That's all they are. Don't have them watching. They'll learn too much. They'll get out on the street. Suddenly they're on a rampage.
1: Well, you know what? I mean, I would, if I had daughters, I probably wouldn't sort of keep them in the house and not ever let them out. Was that an argument?
3: Did that make sense? Yeah, I guess.
1: Yeah, I haven't got a garden, so my daughters aren't allowed out. I think you should let them watch. Reese thinks you should absolutely not let them watch. What we're going to do is do a clap and slap for you, Nige, right?
0: Okay, nice.
1: So anyone listening who's on the app, you have the clap and snap slap bit. Go on it and clap for me, let them watch. Slap for Reese, don't let them watch. Clap for me, slap for Reese. Get on that now, and should we play? Should we play? What am I eating with Nige?
4: Yes, please.
1: Well, yep. Nige, are you ready? Are you up for this?
0: Yeah, I'm still here. So I'm waiting to hear the verdict.
1: What we're going to do, right? And we'll do what are you eating, and then we'll find out the result of clap and slap after that.
4: Yeah.
1: Reese is going to eat some sort of food in the microphone, and we just we'll throw a few questions at you as well.
0: Okay.
1: Just have to guess what he's eating, mate. Just guess what he's eating. I'm just going to grab it from the bag.
3: Nigel, are you the sort of person that gets upset with the sound of people eating if they're noisy eaters?
0: No, not generally. It's the visual that I've more problem with.
3: This is the perfect medium for
1: this
3: you.
1: This is the perfect one.
0: I'd wait
1: because the opening of this is quite key. So listen from now. I mean, if anything, but this is a slight clue. If anything, I've picked a very silent food. Okay, here we go.
3: Oh, my God, mate. Yeah. This one is a nightmare.
1: This is a nightmare one. Can you hear this, Nige?
0: Not yet.
1: This is the sort of unwrapping, if you will.
0: Okay.
3: That's not it. That's a door. If you heard that. All right, I'm going to dive in.
1: He's going to go in, right. Oh, God. I mean, that one definitely doesn't look. Did you get that, Nige?
3: This is the sort of sound your kittens are going to want to get involved in, mate.
1: So describe to us what you're hearing there, Nige.
0: Very little.
1: Very little. He is a very small man. It's a very small man eating what is actually a very large bit of food.
0: Okay.
1: So what else are you hearing? What are you getting? What kind of mastication are you getting?
0: It's very quiet. It's not a crunchy substance.
1: No, absolutely not crunchy. You're right there, Nige. You're right there. Not crunchy at all.
0: Imagine it's a bit quite gooey and soft.
1: Gooey and soft is in the right area, Nige.
0: Okay, is it a marshmallow?
1: No, it's not.
0: Is it some kind of cheese left at room temperature for long enough so it sort of breathes?
1: Think healthier.
0: Healthier. Is it some kind of dried fruit?
1: Oh, mate. Oh, you're in the right. You're thinking dried fruit, but think about the mastication. Think about what you said at the start of it being soft.
0: Soft and gooey.
1: Soft and gooey.
0: Banana?
1: It's a banana, Nige!
0: Oh.
1: It's a fucking banana, yes. Mate!
3: It's a very unripe, disgusting banana.
1: It's a very unripe, disgusting banana. Well done, Nigel.
0: Oh, wow.
1: Oh,
0: thank you.
1: Nige, mate, I'm so proud of you. You were asking exactly the right stuff. You went with gooey, then you went to dried fruit.
0: Yeah.
1: You went back. We went on quite a journey, mate.
0: We did, considering I couldn't really hear anything. I think we did rather well.
1: The game is basically called Ask Some Questions About What This Person's Eating. So we've got the results for your clap and slap, mate.
0: Oh, brilliant.
1: So, brilliant. And to be honest, I'm a bit disappointed. A bit disappointed about the FUBAR listenership. Clap had 43%, that was me. And slap had 57%. Does that add up? It does, yeah. Everyone thinks that you basically, Nige, everyone thinks that you should make sure that they do not watch.
0: No.
1: Okay. You shouldn't. You sound slightly disappointed by that.
0: Well, yeah, I'm slightly disappointed, but I'm going to go with the FUBAR consensus.
1: Yes.
0: It would be wrong otherwise, wouldn't it?
1: Absolutely, mate. Absolutely. I think this is. I think we've really. You know, we've crossed bridges. And we've sold it for you, mate. We've sold it for you. Just
0: never again shall they get involved in sex.
1: Never again will the kittens get involved.
3: You're welcome.
1: It's quite. Thank you so much for calling in, Nigel, and playing along.
0: No worries.
1: I hope we've solved your dilemmas. And
0: yeah, you have.
1: And no worries. Well, good luck with the rest of your day. Good luck with good
0: thank
1: second
0: you very
1: base.
0: Much.
1: Well, I hope you get onto third base, mate. Give us a call when you do so.
0: Yeah. All right. Will do.
1: Good luck with the under sausage. Later, Nigel.
0: Cheers. Thank you. Bye bye.

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1: It was a bit of pulp, and amazingly, Rhys James had just eaten quite a lot of pulp.
2: Yeah.
1: Do bananas have pulp?
3: Yep.
1: They do? There we go, mate.
2: That one didn't, because that was rock hard.
1: Rock hard, unripe banana. This is FUBAR Radio. We are your agony uncles. It's Joel Dommett. We've got Rhys James in the studio. And we have now just been joined by our first guest of the day. It's Mr. Damo Clark.
4: Hey, Joel. Hey, Rhys. What's
2: hey,
4: going
2: mate.
4: On?
1: I'm very well, mate. How are you?
4: Excellent. I like that. FUBAR Radio.
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4: The guy that does all your little jingly bits?
1: Yeah, we've got some great ones. This one.
4: Play one.
0: FUBAR Live.
1: It's a great
4: FUBAR,
1: one.
4: FUBAR, pre-recorded. Have you got the other one for when you want to have a nap?
1: I had my own one.
4: FUBAR.
1: I used to have my own one that said Joel in it, but I think they've knocked it off. They don't.
0: FUBAR Radio. Naughty radio.
1: Oh, that's
4: that
1: a great
4: because,
1: one.
4: Is that because yes, Reese yeah. rolled into town? Yeah. And he's like, it was like, FUBAR with Joel Dommett. And Reese! Yeah. You have to add that bit
1: that
4: on.
1: That was Reese's only thing. He was
4: and
1: like,
4: Rhys James!
2: Yeah. The back. I said, look, you have to, if you, even if you're going to do it, you got to put my name first.
1: Yes.
2: And they said, we don't know who you are, mate. I don't know how you got in. How did you get in the building? What's going on?
1: Get out immediately. Just make him eat some fruit.
4: You can fit through crawl spaces, I imagine. You look like that kind of guy.
1: Yeah, tiny. Can't get into the cat flap.
4: Definitely. Yeah, the cat flap.
2: Right, to clarify, because you've said that I'm tiny a lot. I'm very thin, but I'm 5'11".
1: Are you 5'11"?
2: Yeah.
1: You look shorter than that.
2: I'm sat down, mate.
1: I mean, that, to be fair, he has sat down.
4: Joel is Danny. We're both sitting down.
2: Exactly.
1: Damo, what horoscope are you?
4: Scorps.
1: Scorps. Right.
4: Although, I'll interrupt. I was passing, you know, those one of those incense-y smelling shops with the crystals? I went past one of them and I was like, I'm going to go and have a look around. Because I had, like, those glow stickers with the stars that you used to have on your bedroom ceiling.
1: Yeah,
4: I was
1: like,
4: oh, I'm getting all that. Because I rent, so who cares? So I went in, and then there was the what do you call it when all the... What do you call those spinning round things with all the cards on them? You know them things? They're up and down.
1: What?
4: The spinny rotator yoke with the things. Anyway, so there was lots of...
1: As in, like, the thing in shops that has cards on them?
4: Yeah! Is that going to
1: like
4: name
1: a card display?
4: The producer person?
3: I think everybody knows what you mean. So
1: a card display, but it doesn't
4: we'll
1: have a
4: that.
1: Name.
4: Display spinny thing.
1: The display spins.
4: With all the horoscopes, so I went to Scorpio, I had a look in, you know, the characteristics, and I went, yeah, that sounds like me. Hang on. And I had a look at all the other characteristics. They sound like me as well. I think all of them are that vague. They sound like everybody.
1: The thing,
2: it's
1: right.
2: all just synonyms. They're always still, everything says the same in different words, because everyone goes... Yeah, I am a nice guy.
4: I am, yeah, I am nice. I am dark sometimes and happy other times.
1: I'm just going to read out.
2: I do hate it when members of my family get murdered. I do hate that.
4: Yeah, how do they know?
1: Such a coincidence. I'm going to read out for you today.
4: I
1: what
4: do
1: your...
4: like cheese unless I'm allergic to it.
1: I'm going to read out what your horoscope is for today.
4: Oh, lovely.
1: What I'm going to do is I'm going to put some...
4: Wouldn't that be great if I said something like, ooh... You're supposed to be dead. And they'll be like, I'm still here.
1: You're going to be like...
4: Maybe I'm a Sagittarius, I'm lying.
1: You're going to be on a radio show today.
4: That'll spin me out.
1: Oh my God. Something like that.
2: Oh, my God.
4: Spin me right out.
1: Right, here we go. Let's put some just mysterious music. How do I turn that down? Okay, right. Oh, this is great.
4: This is good. Just key change that.
1: This
4: like
1: feels
4: that.
1: Really great. Okay. A stressed out state of mind may cause you to seek out retail therapy today.
2: That's you buying your stars?
1: You bought your stars?
4: It wasn't today.
2: Fuck.
4: Damn it.
1: That would
4: okay, keep going.
1: Don't spoil this, guys.
4: I wasn't stressed either, really. Okay, right. Karen. Where's the music?
1: Oh, it's going to kick back in. It's going to kick back. Don't laugh. Don't make me laugh, guys. This is serious shit.
4: It's serious. It's about my life.
1: Serious shit.
4: It's about my life here.
1: Okay. Shh. Okay.
4: And all the other Scorpios out there, by the way.
1: Yeah, this is for all the Scorpios out there. Wednesday, 23rd of April. First, you need to nurture yourself by getting plenty of rest, eating right, staying hydrated, and exercising.
4: Isn't that the same as everybody? Okay, no, that's good.
1: Then you need to address the problem.
4: What's the problem?
1: Because it has probably caused such a sense of anxiety in the past. You may have been avoiding it, but once you face it and address it, you can move beyond it with great peace of mind. Why put it off any longer? You'll also do a radio show.
4: Oh, wow. I knew.
1: Wow. Put that in at the end.
4: Well done.
5: Was any of that? Did any of that feel real?
4: I don't think I have any.
5: Have you bought anything today? Is there anything that's on your mind that you've that's sort of just been agonising you for a while, and maybe you should just own up to it?
4: I don't know, man.
5: Every six months I watch a gay porno to make sure I'm not gay. Have you done that? Maybe that's been the thing that's on your mind.
4: I haven't done that in the last ever.
5: Mate, you need to do that.
2: Tonight's the night, kid.
4: Tonight is the night.
5: Come on over, mate. All UFC and our boxer shorts.
4: Hang on, how come it went from reading a horoscope to watching porn all of a sudden? Is that just what happens? We'll get all the guests to just watch some dirty porn and they come in. This is a link. Yeah. This is a, we'll read them horoscopes. They'll think it's all, oh, I need to eat healthy, get some sleep. Porn!
5: That's probably one of the creepiest. That's probably one of the creepiest things to ever happen after some sort of post-coital, if you will, after sex. If you just roll over and be like, "You're a Sagittarius, aren't you?"
4: Oh, that'd be great.
2: You suddenly press play on the clock radio you've got next to you.
5: Yeah, like immediately, as soon as imagine if you were like, "Hey, so this is this is my bedroom. This is where the magic happens."
4: Yes!
5: Sit down. Make yourself comfortable. Something like that. I think that'd be great.
4: Because here's the thing, too. You go, "Hey, do you want to watch some porn?" That doesn't sound too good. Play the music. "Want to watch some porn?"
5: Yes, now I want to watch some porn. They should have music like that on porn more often.
4: If those Gregorian monks think so, then definitely.
5: Oh, it just makes it sound very, like, you know, I really enjoy that. That sounds great.
2: Can you give me some bad news?
5: Yes.
2: Using
5: yeah,
2: this.
5: Okay. Yeah, okay. So, Reese.
2: Yeah, mate.
5: Really sorry. Just, you know when you didn't get that jab in school for meningitis?
2: Oh my god.
5: You've got meningitis.
2: Oh, it's okay, because the music's good.
5: It kind of makes it alright.
2: I feel fine.
5: Like, I mean, if anything, that makes it kind of worse, because it makes it feel more epic. But, like, if doctors, when they're in, like, the room that they tell the people that, like, they've got, like, a bad thing that or, like, a relative has died, if they were, like, playing, like, proper gangster rap in that room, it would make everything sound better. Yeah. Do you know what I mean?
2: If they were playing a track by a little-known guy called Will Smith, how does it go?
5: Get ready, set, let's go. There's our bro. I know. It's not even playing it. It's just me in the corner.
4: Well, who's that guy in there? I don't think it's Will.
5: But, it's me in the corner. Oh, I'm sorry. Your father has died. Get ready, set, let's go. There's our bro. I know. You know. I go psycho. But you tried hit. Just can't sit. Gotta get jiggy with it. Yeah,
2: we had to get Joel because Will Smith wasn't available because he thinks this is morally reprehensible. But Joel needs the money, so.
5: What's going to be happening very soon? Just here now, call me. He said, Lloyd Griffith has just texted me.
4: Lloydsy!
5: He says, he's here now, call me in 10. What we're doing is he basically is going to be, he's going into an audition, right? And so we're going to do a live audition chat. We're going to chat to him in the waiting room.
4: Why he's going in there?
5: Yeah. No, we're going to do it just when he's in the waiting room.
4: Oh, yeah, cool.
5: Should we see if we can get him to keep the phone on whilst he's in his pocket?
4: Yeah,
5: we're doing that.
2: Amazing.
5: This would be the best thing of all time. Okay, right. He said, call me in 10 at 14:02. It's now 14:08. That was 6. So we've got 6 minutes. We've got just 4 minutes, and then we'll call
4: him.
5: Fantastic. I'll give you his number.
4: What, everybody? So, yeah, let's all ring him.
5: Find Lloyd Griffith on there. And we're like, this is probably the most excited I've ever been.
4: What's the audition for? You don't know.
2: We don't know. What do you reckon? Lloyd, what do you think he's going to be for?
4: A commercial for an orange-based drink.
5: Yes.
2: Why are you specifically orange?
4: I don't know, it just came ahead. I think he's a happy, shiny sort of guy.
5: I mean, I am terrible at auditions, but I think if I did any audition and this was on...
2: Yeah.
5: Hi, my name's Joel. Can you show me your profiles, please? Yes, yeah. I can.
4: I'm a comedian, but there's nothing funny about AIDS.
5: Yeah, exactly. Exactly. Oh, my God, this is going to be so exciting.
2: Do you think there's no way they could ever do a public service announcement for that, because there's loads of funny stuff about AIDS.
4: There is now. There certainly is now.
5: So that's what's going to happen. I'm very excited about that.
4: Because Tom Hanks died in Philadelphia from AIDS, but he's still alive. He still went on to be Woody from Toy Story and, like, Captain Phillips. Everyone's like, well, it's sort of funny now, because everyone loves Toy Story.
5: Yeah, it's true. Yeah. People really loved the struggle. You know, he got past it. Did he get past it in the film?
2: I haven't seen the film.
5: I think he died.
4: Yeah, yeah. That's a bummer. Face down and cream cheese. That's the name of the... Oh, no. But with auditions, do you think it'll be Lloyd in the waiting room with other people that look like Lloyd?
2: Yeah. Every audition is just you're in a room with better looking versions of you.
5: Other people that look like you. We've had a couple of tweets.
4: So never invite, like, your partner...
2: Or love interest to an audition.
4: Along to the audition and we'll go out straight after for some food. No, because you'll get in there and see all the hotter dudes than you.
2: Then you go in for your audition, come out, she's gone, and so are all those guys.
4: Yeah, exactly.
2: It's all been a ruse.
4: And they're named them all Monday, Tuesday, Wednesday, Thursday, Friday.
5: Before we jump into to Lloyd Griffith in audition the live town. Audition, right, we're going to go with, we've got a couple of tweets in from my mother.
4: Great
5: listenership.
4: I've heard recently that through the grapevine,
5: yeah,
4: bit of a fantastic landscape artist.
5: Yes.
4: Benny Boot saying that she's going to help him do up her
5: backyard. Another comedian, Benny Boot's going to help him do the garden.
4: And I'm looking at this little ledge we have out the back and I was thinking of
5: get Penny Dommett in, mate.
4: Yeah.
5: She specialises in doing comedians' gardens. That's what she
4: does. And especially, there's a dilemma.
5: Yeah.
4: Real quickly, then we'll get back to what we're going to talk about. I need all the plants I ever buy, because it's good to have live plants around, die. And, like, I water them every now and then, stuff like that. But I think it's because we don't get any sunshine from... It's north-facing.
5: I'll tell you what we'll do.
4: It's north-facing. We need plants for north-facing properties that don't get any sunlight.
5: We'll speak to my mum later. Yeah. We'll see if we can do another call. We might be able to do another call.
4: Because I've heard you can do mirrors. You can set up this whole thing of mirrors so they shine out on plants.
5: We've got Lloyd on
4: Lloyd's
5: on
4: there!
5: Live audition radio. Audition radio. Hello, Lloyd Griffith.
4: Hello, Lloyd line.
5: Is Lloyd... Is he gone? Is he not on? Oh, no. Something's gone wrong.
4: Lloyd line.
5: It's not happened. Right, so we'll...
4: We will.
5: We'll get Benny Dommett to solve your gardening tweets. Any gardening dilemmas, we'll sort them. Right.
4: Yeah. And what's your mum say, by the way?
5: She said, Dear Agony Uncles, is bad taste in music hereditary? P.S. Can you please play the Wurzels?
4: It's a good joke.
5: My mum is good on Twitter, you know.
2: Very good. Solid.
5: She's good. Do you follow my mum on Twitter?
2: Yep.
4: What's the correct answer for that? Would you be offended if you
5: did it? She does some great tweets. I'm going to read out some of Penny Dommett's tweets. Right, here we go. This is my mum. She's, is it possible to get chocolate poisoning? Even if you're not a Labrador, I mean. Hashtag too many Easter eggs.
4: That's good.
5: It's a good tweet.
4: Great hashtag.
6: Whereabouts is Lloyd on the line?
3: He was, but he's not at the moment. So what we're going to do is...
4: That's the secret, Amanda.
3: Play a track. And then
5: play a track. That's perfect. Right, we're going to play a track. This is an absolutely perfect track and sums me up perfectly when I'm doing my USC fighting without my boxer shorts on.

0: That was Nancy Boy by Placebo. We've come out of it early, guys, just to say that we have Lloyd on line one, and he's live from an audition. Hello, Lloyd.
1: Hello, Sol.
0: Hello. How is it, mate? Is it tense?
1: It's all right. I look nothing like the other people, so...
0: You look nothing like them?
2: Oh, no.
3: That's not what we thought.
0: You don't look anything like them, so this is either an error by your agent, or, you know what, maybe you are perfect for this.
4: Are they all women?
1: No, they're all men, but I'm about 3 stone heavier than all of them.
0: Oh, mate.
1: At least.
0: Oh, mate.
2: But what they might tell all the other guys is, why don't you gain 3 stone and
0: three
2: come
0: stone.
2: Back to us?
0: Yeah, why doesn't everyone look like this guy?
2: Yeah.
0: What's the audition for, Lloyd?
1: It's for an advert for an alcoholic drink that I can't name.
2: What colour is it?
1: It's a multiple colour, range of colours.
0: WKD. It must be WKD. Oh, man.
2: Cloudy Breezes.
0: What's this?
1: It's not, but you're on the right kind of line.
4: Okay. Smirnoff Ice.
1: Nope.
4: Let's not do the guessing game because it's.
2: What's not J2O because they're non-boozy.
0: What's the sort of lowdown? What's the lowdown? Have you got the script yet?
1: I've got to play a barman.
0: You've got to play a barman.
2: That's good.
1: Yeah. And
0: nice.
1: Basically, I just have to act like I can't understand what the guy's saying.
0: Okay. Do you want to run us through like maybe a quick sort of rehearsal of what you're going to do?
1: So
0: shall I play the other part? Let me know what my line is.
1: You just say, "Can I have a?" And say, "Drink, please."
0: can I have a drink, please?
1: And then basically, I look at you like I can't understand what you're saying.
0: Yeah, yeah.
1: You say it again, please. Then say the line again.
0: Sorry, mate. Can I just grab a drink, please?
1: Sorry, mate. I've never heard of it. And a lady walks over, and then she asks for the same thing, and I go, "Oh, that's what you mean."
0: Okay, right. So Reese is going to play the lady. Okay, well, here we go.
4: Mate,
0: you're going to smash this audition now.
4: From the top.
0: Okay, right. Damo, you call action.
2: Here we go. Lights, camera, action.
0: Hi, could I just grab a drink, please?
1: What? Say again?
0: Just have a drink, please.
1: Sorry, mate. I've never heard of it.
5: Hi, can I have a drink, please?
1: Oh, that's what you mean.
5: Smashed it!
2: Yes! Smashed it!
1: There we go.
4: Uh-oh.
0: Mate, you're absolutely in. I mean, this might sound controversial, Lloyd. First of all, how long do you think it's going to be until you go in? Is it a long queue?
1: I'm second in, and the first guy's just got him.
0: Right,
4: Lloyd.
0: Mate,
4: can you put your phone in your pocket for the audition?
1: Still. I don't think I can.
0: Go on, please, mate. This will be the best thing of all time. I want you to keep us on the line. Just put the phone in the pocket. It might be a bit muffled, but maybe pop it in the back pocket. But I really want to listen to the whole audition.
1: I'll see if I can, and if I can, we'll do it. But I'm not allowed to. Well, you'll get me in trouble, John. I'm not allowed to name who it is.
0: It's fine. We don't. They can remain completely anonymous throughout it. They're not going to say welcome to the WKD casting. It's not going to be mentioned.
1: No, but it's in the script.
0: It doesn't matter. They don't need to know. It doesn't matter. This is
2: bleep it.
0: This is fine. This
2: wink,
0: is fine.
2: Wink.
0: It's a bit of free free stuff. Free advertisement.
4: Wait, what do you mean? Are they aware that you're doing this?
1: No.
4: So how are they going to find out?
0: They're not going to find out, mate. They're in the audition.
2: They're not listening to FUBAR radio because they're busy auditioning.
0: They're auditioning, so they're not listening. So it's fine.
1: Okay, all right. Let's see what happens.
0: It's fine, mate.
2: Yes!
0: Mate, this is going to be great. And you know what? You know what? With our little... Do you want to rehearse it again before we go? We'll go to a song?
1: No, I don't know. I'm already nervous it is.
0: It's good, right. Mate, because you've got to run through it as many times as possible because I don't want you to not get this, mate.
2: I don't want to jump the gun, but before when you were running through it, I thought Lloyd had left and you put a barman on the phone.
0: Yes.
1: Wow. That means a lot.
2: I'm serious.
0: That's how real this is,
2: serious.
0: Though, mate. That's how real
1: thing
0: it is.
1: I did have a job as a barman from 2005 to 2007.
2: You can tell.
0: Mate,
4: right,
0: this
4: you just
0: perfect.
4: Go and channel that. Just go back in your mind to that moment.
0: Mate.
2: You're like Daniel Day-Lewis, man. You've lived it.
0: Do you
2: you're Lincoln.
0: Lloyd, take us through your backstory. Yeah. So how long have you been working at that bar?
1: It was a job at university.
0: So you had a job at university for a while?
1: Yeah, down in Exeter. It was called the Black Horse. And,
0: okay. Yeah,
1: I worked there probably like 3 to 5 days a week.
0: Thank you. Yep. And what is going through your mind when you say you don't know what I want as that order? What's the backstory of that? Why don't you know what my order is?
1: Because she's mispronouncing it. He's pronouncing it wrong.
0: I'm mispronouncing it. Okay.
4: So okay. It's difficult to pronounce.
0: So can I have some Lambrine Eye, please?
1: Pardon?
0: I'm just saying a drink and pronouncing it wrong.
1: I was going with it.
4: He's acting, mate.
2: Oh, he's doing it. He's that good. He got you.
4: I hope that happens in the casting. The casting director's like, what are you talking about? Can you just... And then you're like, yeah, this is the...
0: This is
4: thing.
0: It. I'm acting right now. You just Pacino the shit out of me, mate.
2: Yeah.
4: Lloyd, do you have to go in? Are you auditioning with the other people who are auditioning for the
1: solo?
0: Oh, mate, how far off do you think we are?
1: What do you mean?
0: How far off do you think we are from you going in?
1: I think probably like another four or five minutes.
0: Okay, 4 or 5 minutes. What we're going to do, Lloyd? Right, stay on the line. We're going to play a tune, and then we'll come back to you. We can still talk to you whilst the song is happening, but not the listeners. I probably should have said that. So we just to make sure that you don't go, because this is probably the most tense I've ever been in my life ever. Very excited, mate.
1: Sad life, Joe.
0: Very, very excited. Lloyd, what would you like? Would you like the Specials, Blondie, Pixies, or the Cure?
1: Specials, obviously.
0: Here we go, mate.
2: That's what a barman would say.

0: Hey guys, right, we have to be very quiet because we've still got Lloyd Griffith on the line. And he is now in the audition.
1: So if we make any noise, they might hear it from his back pocket.
0: Yes.
2: Yeah. Maybe we should subliminally say this is the great guy for the job.
1: Yeah.
0: Yes.
2: Pick this guy. No, looks perfect.
0: No
1: fart noises. We made really loud fart noises.
0: Yeah, it's coming from his back pocket.
1: I can't hear anything.
0: Barman. Do you reckon he's in?
2: I don't know. Is he still there?
0: Does it help if we put this on?
1: We never asked how thick his jeans or trousers are. We didn't ask what kind of trousers he had on.
0: That's true.
2: You always ask what trousers they have on. Rule one of radio guests. You need to know what trousers they've got on.
0: I hope we're going to hear him. I keep hearing a few scuffles.
1: But he said it.
0: This is brilliant.
1: It's like being.
0: Right. Okay. So let's sort of run through how we think it's going to go. Do you think he's going to get it?
2: Yeah, I'm pretty upset that I haven't been asked to do this casting. I mean, clearly I look like
0: a barman. If anything, Damo Clark is an Australian. If anything, he's perfect.
2: You should have been there. You need to have a word with your agent, mate.
0: Yeah. Absolutely.
1: Because stereotypically, you know. It's how it was in the 90s. Let's just bring that back.
0: And you live in Shepherd's Bush. You're already the stereotype.
1: I've got a surfboard under my arm right now. I'm standing on a croc.
2: This drink is a variety of colours, but it's not WKD.
1: Yeah, what else could it be?
2: Is it Bacardi Breezer?
0: We're all talking really quietly, Amanda, because he's in the audition.
1: Because they might be able to hear us from the back.
2: Oh, hang on.
0: He's there right now. We can hear a bit of chatter.
1: I don't reckon
0: he's in yet.
1: I don't think he's got him in yet.
0: Oh, this is so tense. Oh,
1: it's like contact trying to listen for alien response, isn't it? It's like, was that something? What'd they say?
0: Can you make it out? I imagine this is a lot what it was like when they were searching for that missing plane.
3: Stop searching now.
0: Stop searching. But you know what? We're not going to stop searching for Lloyd's voice in this audition.
1: Damn straight.
0: We are never going to stop because this is the greatest radio that's ever happened. Let's see whether my mum has replied to that tweet. Yeah. My mother. No, she hasn't. She's clearly stopped listening to FUBAR Radio.
1: Hey,
2: at the best moment.
1: If you go on Lloyd's Twitter feed and see if anyone's been listening to us and saying good luck. Would that happen? Could that be a thing?
0: I think it could be a thing. This is unbelievable. Right, what we're going to do, we're going to go back to the specials for the last bit of this song, and then if any talking happens, then we'll come back onto Lloyd's audition, because right now this is just dead air.
1: It's tense air, it's good air.
0: It's tense air.

0: That was the last bit of the specials.
1: I can hear something.
0: We can all hear something. It's very exciting. But what we'll do is we'll cut the next song, and then we'll keep listening. We'll keep listening for those. Keep looking out for that missing plane. this is. I mean, this is. We're putting so much effort into this. If this doesn't go right, this is the worst radio that's ever happened.
1: It's pretty good though.
0: It's pretty, I mean, either it way, feels tense.
1: Like, we're going to find out. We're going to at least talk to him after the thing.
0: It's like, imagine if the entire show of The X Factor was that gap between Dermot O'Leary saying, "Here are the results," and saying the result. If it was an hour of that, that's exactly what this show would be. This is Blondie, Ripper to Shreds. Woo!

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1: Welcome back to Foobar Radio. This is Joel Dommett. I'm here with Rhys James and Damo Clark. We are the Agony Uncles. We've got about an hour and a half left on this show. And last time you left us, we were in the audition with Lloyd Griffith. And we couldn't really hear anything. And then he came out of the audition and started speaking to us. And basically, apparently it didn't go too well. It lasted about 30 seconds. And he just was wearing too much of a thick trouser. And so we couldn't hear him through the phone. Very disappointing.
2: I should have asked him before.
3: Yeah.
1: Very disappointing.
2: Should have said, what kind of trousers do you have on?
1: But the sort of silver lining of this situation is that Lloyd Griffith is now going to come into the studio. So we will have him here in about sort of 20 minutes, 25 minutes, and we'll get the lowdown of how it went, what the drink was, and what yeah. he could have done better.
2: And what happened the whole time? We didn't hear anything from inside that pocket.
1: Exactly. Nothing was happening. So we want a full lowdown.
3: We should have given him a black box.
1: Yeah. We couldn't hear those pings.
3: So when he crashed and burned, am I right, guys?
1: So he's going to be covered in. We've also got, we're going to be speaking to Lucy Porter on the phone. She's got a dilemma for us. If anyone has any dilemmas, just tweet in, email in, joel@foobarradio.com, at foobarradio on Twitter. Also, you can call in if you want. It's 0330 223 0200. That's 0330 223 0200, and we will try and solve your dilemmas.
2: Yes.
1: We've had a few emails, guys. It's let's go for it. This is from Thomas. Any particular accent you want me to do this in, Damo?
2: Chinese?
1: No, that's the one.
2: The only one you can't touch. That's a great accent.
1: The only one you can't touch.
2: Man,
1: I don't really know
2: Japanese.
1: Why.
2: Okay. No, I don't know. Whatever you think. Or how about
3: Geordie, please?
1: Yeah, Geordie. Right. Okay. Here we go.
2: Jordanese.
1: Yes, I mean, that was funny. Okay. Just get into it, guys. Hey, guys.
2: Yeah, Japanese.
1: I need some advice. Here's the thing. Oh, no, it's got a bit of Australian.
2: It's got a bit Indian. I think it's Indian.
1: All right, okay, here we go. Right. I'm a Geordie, man. Here's the thing. There's a guy at work who seems to do very little. His lack of effort has to be noticed by a number of people, but all of us are on the same level and they have no authority. Our boss doesn't seem to have noticed his lack of effort and in fact seems to really like the bloke. Here's what I'm asking you for. Do I grass up my colleague or do we carry on as if we are with this bloke doing fuck all? Thanks in advance. Thomas from Newcastle.
3: Nice. Oh, actually from Newcastle.
1: No, he's not. I'd say that on the end.
3: Where's he from? Where's he from?
2: Thomas from
3: Japan.
1: He's from nowhere. Yeah, he's actually from Japan.
3: Tokyo.
1: Why is a Japanese and Chinese accent the only one you can't do?
3: Well, it's not, because you can't do Pakistani either.
1: That's true. But it's also quite a hard accent.
2: Yeah, to get right.
1: Because you get right.
3: Yeah, it always sounds like a parody.
1: Yeah, it does. That's why it's racist. Okay, we got to the bottom of this, guys. Good work. Well, so what are you thinking for Thomas?
2: Well, first of all, I don't believe in grassing up.
1: Okay.
2: I'm not a big fan.
1: Mm-hmm.
2: I mean, put me on a torture chair. I'll do my best.
1: I'd do my best.
2: But I reckon go straight to the guy.
1: Yeah.
2: Yourself. Almost in like against a wall situation. Go
1: cut the middleman.
2: Straight in there.
1: Just go straight.
2: Because what's the worst thing that can happen?
1: You're not putting in enough effort.
2: Yeah. Just go, man. Have a look around. Okay. You know, we're mates.
1: Yeah.
2: Even if you're not mates,
3: let's do this scenario right now. I'll be the guy.
2: Okay, you're the guy.
1: Okay, go.
2: What's the guy's name? He doesn't say his name.
1: His name's Thomas.
2: No, the other guy.
1: The other guy doesn't say his name.
2: Because he hasn't got that grassing up.
1: Yeah,
3: he'll properly grass him up. He will be known for this as Raphael.
1: Raphael.
2: So you're playing Raphael.
3: Yeah.
2: And I'm Thomas.
1: Yeah.
2: Thomas.
1: Yeah. Okay, guys, action. If at any point, a barman will come in at some point during this.
2: Yeah, perfect. Because then they have a drink after thing.
3: So I can get into character, I'm just like a lazy guy who's not doing enough work.
1: You're not doing enough work. You're a lazy guy.
2: Okay. And I'm just your regular Joe at work.
1: Regular Thomas.
2: But the regular Thomas.
1: Okay.
2: But then...
3: regular Raphael.
1: Yeah. Okay, go.
2: Okay, cool. So this is at work? This is in the workplace?
1: Yes, you're in an office.
2: Okay. Look, he's been lazy again. Look, I've got to go talk to him. Okay.
1: Okay, go.
2: Hey, Raphael. How's it going, man?
4: Hey, man.
2: There's just something I just wanted to let you know, because everyone in the office
3: Sorry, can this wait? It's just on nap time.
2: This is what I'm talking about. Like, I'm not a workaholic, you know that.
1: Guys, let's stop for a second. I think I've got to the bottom of this problem.
2: What's that?
1: He is bad at work because he's part of the Turtles and he's been out all night.
2: That's it.
3: He's exhausted.
2: And all that pizza makes you lethargic.
1: Exactly. So what I'd say, right, this is my perfect advice. I'd say, you know what, just let him, he's one of the Turtles. He's a legend.
3: Let him be.
1: If anything, give him better dietary advice with the pizzas.
2: More healthy
1: Maybe
2: food.
1: Maybe give him some healthy food.
2: More superfoods.
1: More
2: beetroot.
1: Superfoods.
2: Kiwi fruit.
1: Pomegranate. Give him some pomegranate. Solution solved. Yeah.
3: I don't know if turtles eat pomegranate.
1: No. Just pizzas.
2: Yeah, just pizzas.
1: Just pizzas.
3: If you watch any Attenborough documentary, mate, and you'll see the majestic turtle eating his pepperoni passion.
1: And I think you
0: the
1: should...
0: white pineapple. It's perfect for this
1: I think you should...
3: It's two for Tuesday, remember.
1: And I reckon, you know what? I think you should go to Splinter, talk to him, because yeah. He'll give Raphael good talking to.
3: Yeah, exactly.
1: And you know he listens to Splinter, you know?
3: What I was ready to fire back at you, Thomas...
2: Oh, yeah, yeah.
3: ...was... You know my boss, mate. You can't tell me what to do, mate.
2: Scott, I just wanted to tell you now because
1: We're back in.
2: Oh, yeah, soon. We're back in the room.
1: Sorry,
2: we're
1: I interrupted it, but you're back in. Do it.
2: I just wanted to tell you personally because people have been talking, and I just wanted to tell you as a mate before.
3: Let people talk.
2: All right, I like having you around, man. I don't want you to get sacked. That's all I'm saying. Just a little bit. Just look around.
1: Guys, does anyone want a drink?
2: What kind of drink? Is it different flavours?
1: I'm sorry, I don't know what that drink is.
2: Do we have a girl?
4: Can I please, may I, hey mister, please may I have the delicious drink, champagne?
1: Absolutely, there we go.
2: And scene.
1: Guys, that was a combination of so many scenes.
2: Excellent. I think that solved all the problems there.
1: Yeah. Oh, great. Great work, guys. Well,
2: so
1: I hopefully it solves
2: Thomas. Can Thomas mail us back and tell us what if he ended up doing something or not? That'd be interesting to find out because that's a very common occurrence, I think, in the workplace. There's always someone that's going to be way more lazy than everyone else.
1: That is true. That is
2: absolutely
1: true.
2: Or then you could do an intervention gang up. You could do a gang up, five people over to his desk and be like, "So, Raphael, it's time. Shape up or ship out, buddy. We're not cleaning up after you anymore." That kind of stuff.
1: No, I reckon that's a part. You've got to go for it.
2: You go and you go, "Hey, man, do you know what I hate? Cleaning up. But do you know what I hate even more? Cleaning up after other people as well as myself."
1: Yeah.
2: Lift your game up,
1: mate. I'm not taking any more of your pizza boxes and shit.
2: Exactly.
1: This is bullshit, Raphael.
2: Because I'm just thinking that, mate, it must be a really messy to notice. Because to be honest, I've worked in a lot of offices and from different places. People can be bloody going off with pigs and whatnot in their bay. I wouldn't have even noticed. You know? So it must be doing
1: You've also
2: a lot
1: got
2: of-
1: that in the office. You got that the legendary thing of... the fridge politics.
2: Yeah. Oh, post-it notes all over the place.
1: I mean,
2: the
1: I've never worked in an office, but I've been in offices.
2: You've been in
1: taken them. People's food, and people have been annoyed about it.
2: That's really if you go in and out, they're going to blame other people in the office.
1: Do that. I'm like a ninja turtle, mate. I'm in, steal their food and leave.
3: But very slowly.
2: You're the Leonardo. Going in with your sword, opening the packages. Taking bits and pieces and then
1: just
2: legging
1: straight
2: it.
1: In with a double sword.
2: This is what I don't know. You know, you can buy miniature fridges. Little ones that fit a six pack.
1: It's true, mate.
2: For cheap. Really cheap. Plug them in under the desk.
3: No.
2: That would solve all your problems. What do you mean, no, Raphael? Raphael talking. Come on, get out of Reese. Come back to us.
3: I'm too lazy to be going to Argos to get a mini fridge, mate, because I'm Raphael.
2: But think
3: I'm not
2: about
3: to
2: it.
3: Work.
2: You do that once, then you never have to go to the kitchen again. It's all there.
1: And if anything,

0: Porter, and then Lloyd will come in the old studio. And we've also got a lovely game. We're going to see what National Day it is today.
1: God.
0: This happens every week if you're a regular listener.
2: Isn't it a pretty big one today?
0: Why is it? Oh, it's St. George's Day, isn't it?
2: Yeah.
0: I mean, but that St. George's Day, if anything, is going to be eclipsed by a few other days.
2: Right.
1: Oh, really?
0: We'll let you know what National Days it is after this tune.
3: Shake it.

0: Foobar Radio, giving radio the finger.
1: That was the Pixie Zeros. Yeah.
2: Yeah.
1: I know nothing about music.

0: Yeah, right.
1: No, no, that's probably best just them not naming the songs.
0: That was a great track right there.
1: That was. What a tune.
2: A song.
1: What we'll be doing in this section is we'll be doing boring tweets with Damo Clark.
0: Yeah, give me some boring old tweets there.
1: If anyone has any boring tweets they want Damo to tweet, we will see whether he will lose followers. Okay, so how many followers you got, mate?
0: I'm just going to have a look. I should know off by heart. It's 4,000. Not bad, huh?
1: 553. 4,553. Okay, so 4553. See whether we can lose him some followers just by doing boring tweets. I mean, obviously, if we did something hugely racist, he'd lose a few. But
2: probably gain a few.
0: But you know that's what? Not boring.
1: It's St. George's Day, so
0: we
1: you never know.
0: Nothing cruel or weird. No, boring.
1: Yeah. Boring tweets. So send those in, and we'll do that in this section. Also, I'm going to go through what national days it is whilst people are sending in some boring tweets.
0: St. Davo. That what you say? St. Davo?
1: St. Davo Day. St. Davo Day.
0: Oh, I just, yeah. So Australia would call it St. Davo.
1: St. Davo. You're the most Australian man I've ever
0: met. Because we have New South Wales, but like the old South Wales, they say it's St. David because that's
1: St. David's Day. Yeah, it's true.
2: You just really go St. Davo. St. Davo. What, how would you call St. George's Day in Australia?
0: St.
2: Giorgio.
1: St. Giorgio. Ah, St. Giorgio Day.
0: The big G.
1: Guys, it is obviously St. George's Day, but it's also some other days. What I want to express on this app that I've got, it says what days it is, what special days. St. George's Day is fourth on the list here, guys.
0: Wow. Hang on, what?
1: Wow. It's fourth on the list. Above that is first day, Movie Theatre Day.
0: Oh, come on!
1: Right. Movie theatre day, guys.
0: St. Davo.
1: If you go into movie theatre,
2: it is a Wednesday.
1: It is a Wednesday. It's Orange
2: day.
1: Wednesday.
0: Yeah. When we say movie theatre, they mean the cinema.
1: Yes.
0: Is that just the old school way
1: the
0: of
1: cinema.
0: Saying?
1: Yeah, exactly. Yeah. A movie theatre day. Second day. Ooh. It's National Cherry Cheesecake Day.
0: Yes. You can have your cherry cheesecake while you're sitting watching a movie.
1: Exactly.
2: You wait all year and it just creeps up on you, doesn't it?
1: It does.
2: It creeps up on you. Cherry cheesecake day.
0: It just seems like the last cherry cheesecake day was just yesterday, doesn't it?
1: So exactly. This day is perfect. If you like movies, if you like cheesecake and you like racism. This is the third one. This is the third one.
0: Right.
1: National Picnic Day.
0: Oh.
2: Feel like it's conflicting with movie theatre.
0: Yeah. Because if it's a nice day, you want to have a picnic, but if it's, you know, a bit rainy or cloudy, then...
1: Right, okay. I'm going to try and get you to guess what this day is.
0: Well, it could be anything. We've had movies, right. We've had cheesecake, we've had...
1: Can we have a clue? Thou'st won't guess what this day will never be.
2: Shakespeare Day.
1: Close.
2: And is it another one of them, guys?
1: Doth keepeth guessing, my squires.
0: The right
2: National Pretentious Day.
0: Yeah.
1: Thou'st won't guess in a million years, mon frères. That was French.
0: Screenwriting of the olden times day.
1: Damo, my liege. You might guess you were closest
2: National
1: with the Shakespeare Day.
2: Knights of the Realm Day.
1: But if
2: is it
1: ivest you wanteth to talketh like me,
2: Old English Day.
1: You were closeth with Shakespeare. Oh. It's Talk Like Shakespeare Day, guys.
0: Oh, are you serious?
1: Talk Like Shakespeare Day.
0: Oh,
1: what a great day, guys. Like so that's we good. Could go out the rest of the day just talk like Shakespeare.
2: A load of bullshitteth.
1: What? And also, last one, it's World Book and Copyright Day.
2: Copyright Day. Yeah. Copyright Day, that's when the big blowout. You get all the gifts, all the family come together for the Copyright Day. He's like, oh, let's copyright some stuff.
1: Yeah, I love it.
0: Copyright everything.
1: That little C inside the circle, nothing better.
2: Exactly, except the R inside the circle.
1: That's a special thing. The C stands for copyright. What does R stand for?
2: A registered trademark.
1: There we go.
2: Also a big fan of TM.
1: Knowledge.
0: Oh, trademark.
1: Knowledge.
0: Every toy was named with a TM after it. Little TM.
2: I love the TM. I love the little TM above.
0: Yeah, because you knew they meant business.
2: Yeah, exactly.
0: They meant business.
2: Literally, it comes after the name of business.
1: We've got another little...
0: TP in a circle.
1: Have we had any...
0: Toilet paper.
2: Is it, what?
0: No, I don't know. Is that, I was just trying to throw that out there.
1: We, okay.
0: If you see TP after, that means you have to go to the toilet after you read something.
1: Let's see if we can, let's see if we got any other boring tweets. Send them in. Send them in, guys. If you got any boring tweets for Damo Clark.
0: Boring.
1: We've had a few in, but for the meantime, let's solve another dilemma. Hi, boys. Any accent in particular?
2: Yes.
0: Do a Kiwi accent.
1: Kiwi accent.
0: Yeah. So it's like my accent, but the vowels are backwards.
1: Actually, what we'll do is we'll solve Lucy Porter's.
0: Lucy's on the phone.
1: Lucy Porter, we've got our dialogue. Hello, Lucy.
0: No.
1: Absolutely. Look, that's just that is the sound of just hate. Yeah. Just that is the sound of desertion.
2: Her dilemma is, I don't know how to use a phone. Yeah.
0: It's World Hang Up on Joel Day. That's twice that's happened today.
1: The second day, someone's ruined.
0: Maybe she's out having a picnic. Or she could be in the cinema and had to turn it off.
2: Yeah.
0: She's eating her cherry cheesecake.
1: She goes, that reminds me, it's National Movie Theatre Day.
0: That reminds me, it's National.
1: Hi, boys. This is from James in Solihull. I don't know what that is. Doing a Kiwi accent. Kiwi accent. Hi, boys. That sounded really English.
0: That's good.
1: Hi, boys. I'm just going to do Australian because I don't really know what the difference is.
0: Finally.
1: I'm 6 years older than my younger sister. Due to that age gap, I will always see her as just my little sister. But she's now 14 and growing up fast. I want your advice on dealing with my teenage sister. She went round to a boy's house the other day because she had a free house and I was bored. They are just friends, but I'm starting to worry. Do I need to get over it or am I right to be concerned? Help, guys. Thanks. James in Solihull.
0: James-o. That's a tough one. It's a tough one.
1: So,
0: a teenage six years younger than you. Is that right?
2: You're going to have to face up to reality, mate.
1: Okay.
2: Your 14-year-old...
0: And let her go.
2: ...sister is going to be pregnant in the
1: She's going to be pregnant.
0: She's going to be pregnant soon.
1: There we go. Problem
0: you know,
1: solved.
0: All you have to do is think of baby names, pretty much.
1: We've got Lucy Porter on the line now. Hopefully she's learned how to use the... Hello, Lucy Porter.
3: Oh, hello.
2: Yes.
3: Hello, how are you doing?
1: How dare you hang up on us?
3: I know, I just didn't fancy it. I'm in the Waitrose car park in Balham and there's terrible reception. It's just too full of middle-class mums using their phones.
1: Absolutely. I mean, that can get in the way of the best of signals.
3: It's just all the high-pitched shrilling at your castle interferes with the mobile signal, apparently.
1: I like that you shop in Waitrose. Have you just been or are you about to go?
3: I'm not shopping there.
1: Oh, come on, Lucy Porter, stop pretending.
3: I'm just using the car park.
2: Park in Waitrose, shop in Lidl.
3: Down the road to Lidl. Yes. Yeah, exactly.
1: You take the Waitrose bag for life into Lidl and then shop in Lidl and come back out and you feel great about it.
3: I'm the other way around. I'm wannabe, you know, I'm faux working class. I actually shop in Waitrose, put it into a Lidl bag, trying to keep it real.
2: Yeah. Just put it in a bin bag. It will look much better.
3: Yeah, exactly. I'll just smear all the food into my hair and stand at a bus stop weaning myself. That's how I roll.
1: Don't even pay for it. Just eat it in the aisles.
3: Yes.
1: How have you been, Lucy Porter?
3: Lovely. Yeah. It's nice to hear from you. You've been away, haven't you? I believe.
1: I've been. I went to Altitude Comedy Festival with Damo Clark, in fact.
0: Hey.
1: Who's also here.
3: Good. Lad's trip to the
0: peace. Lads. Let's go up to the mountains.
1: It's quite hard to be a lad on a slippery slope, like because you'd be like, oh, and then you're like, oh.
3: Yeah.
1: You know, it turns into. But it's been fun. What have you been up to, Lucy?
3: I've just finished doing a comedy club for parents and babies. That's why I'm in Balham. I don't live here. I was
1: Amazing.
3: Just here.
1: Wow.
3: I run a thing called Screaming with Laughter, which is an odd enterprise, which I would love you guys to do.
1: Oh, thanks.
0: Yes.
1: Thanks as a secondary thought.
3: I would love you to do it. Hey, I'll take your number, throws in bin. it's very good fun. So I've been doing that, and then I'm doing Guildford tonight. So I'm doing a grown-up show for the people. Well, not that grown-up. Obviously, it's my normal puerile stuff.
1: Yes.
3: But for an audience of grown-ups tonight.
1: It's funny when you do childish gigs, and then you do like child gigs, and then you do adult gigs, and you realise that the adult gigs are actually more childish than the child gigs.
3: Well, actually, do you know, because all the mums of babies, like today, they all go, oh, God, I'm sorry, my baby's really crying. Oh, God, it's being so loud. And you're like, yeah, if you have ever done a Friday and Saturday night gig in any of Britain's major towns and cities, we get a lot worse, a lot more puking.
1: I'd rather have a 6-year-old crying than a sort of 45-year-old crying on a hen do.
0: At least you get an apologies from the parent. Like, you don't get like Rowdy Dave and his stag doos and their parents going, "We're really sorry about that. But he's very excited about getting married."
4: "I'm sorry about Jane. She's just a bit overexcited about her wedding next week."
1: What's your dilemma, Lucy, that you've got for us?
3: My dilemma is a very simple one, really. I last night came in having had a few glasses of wine. I'd been out in Stoke Newington, and I felt drink was the way to cope with that. And I got in and I ate my child's Easter egg.
0: Listen,
3: wow. Don't paint me as a monster. My child is 3 years old and has a very limited short-term memory. Well, very limited long-term memory, just not good memory. And so I thought it would be
1: It's not going to be like flat forever. It's fine.
3: No,
1: it's just
3: well,
1: like...
3: it turns out it's changing because... So today she has said to my husband, who is looking after the children while I'm out, has said, "Where did the Easter egg go?" And he has said, "I'm not dealing with this. You are going to have to come up with something." Do I tell her that I ate the Easter egg because life is unfair? Or do I... I was thinking it could be a learning opportunity. I could say the Easter bunny's taken it back because she's been naughty.
0: I like it.
1: To your advantage.
0: I like it.
3: You know... What do you do?
1: I think this is an absolute opportunity in disguise. I think, because what I personally do, I'm as religious as the next man, as in not. So we all celebrate Easter. It's a lovely chance to do lovely things and buy your friends and colleagues and family lovely chocolatey surprises. But also... because it doesn't necessarily have to be on Easter that you enjoy it. They are all so much cheaper the day after Easter.
2: Are there any left? Are there still any left on the
0: shelves?
2: Can
0: you buy the same egg again?
1: Yeah, for half the price.
3: You're going to make me go into Waitrose. This is what you're doing.
0: And leave your phone on. We want to hear what's going on. We want to hear what goes on in there. I've never been in.
3: I will walk as I talk, and I'll let you know. We could actually just discover. This could be the simplest dilemma you've ever done.
1: Yes.
0: So just going,
3: go, oh, yeah. Go well, I'll tell it. You what, the, it was a lint. It wasn't just any Easter egg. I said Easter egg. I was lying. It was a lint. Chocolate bunny.
2: Someone's doing all right.
3: I know the grandparents are unusually generous, it turns out. I'm going into Waitrose now, and I'll let you
1: perfect.
3: Know.
1: Perfect. Let us know if there's any lint chocolate, because I went to Sainsbury's yesterday. They had quite a lot of them, 50% off.
0: That's good.
3: 50%
1: off.
3: Really? Okay.
1: Yeah, and you know what? Like, that's cheaper than like a chocolate bar. And so, you know, like...
3: Oh, look, there's a woman. I'm just walking past a woman now. She's got 3 Thornton's eggs in her basket. This is looking good.
0: She did the same thing, but ate 3 eggs?
1: And also, Thornton's is a great replacement for lint. I think that's a pretty much a like-for-like.
3: Like, so. Are you going to do me a league table? No, look, I can't see anything. She's got them all.
1: No.
3: I'm going to have to actually steal one out of that woman's
1: Probably. Grab one of her Easter eggs and then smash it over her head.
0: And then you can grab the other two.
1: And it looks really epic. Like, if you ever want to impress a lady, punch an Easter egg. That is the most impressive thing. Makes you look proper manly.
3: And if you fail, then some of them are quite thick these days.
1: This is
3: there
1: a
3: is
1: hard
3: every
1: Easter
3: chance.
1: Egg.
2: If you fail, then you have to leave the country, obviously. embarrassment.
0: It looks great, though. It's like smashing a vase, but it's delicious.
1: That's exactly. So have you seen
3: it? I'm going to give you a choice. Milky Bar Cow.
1: Mm-hmm.
3: There's a Milky Bar Cow. That's only 75p.
1: Oh,
2: yeah, that one.
0: Bargain.
1: Bargain. Is that it? Is that it?
3: That's all I can find.
0: Is the replica there?
3: There's
0: a replica, like the same egg that you ate. Is that there?
1: Is the little
3: lint
1: one?
3: No, I can't find anything. I don't know where this woman got her Easter eggs from. I can't find any anywhere.
1: Go and ask her. Go and ask her live on the radio. So we can find her again. Just be like, "Sorry, excuse me, where did you get those Easter eggs from?"
3: Look, she's having a chat. She's having a chat now with the woman.
1: Interrupt
3: her. Here we go.
0: We found it. The treasure.
3: All right. Okay, here's my choices.
0: Yes.
3: We've got the Thornton's milk chocolate egg, which has got nice chocolate. That's down from £10 to £5. Milky Bar Cow.
1: That is exactly what I said, 50%
3: off. In a nice box.
1: This is great.
3: That's £2.50 down from a fiver.
1: Okay.
3: Milky Bar White Chocolate Egg, 86p down from £1.75. Or there is a lint hen, which is down to £24.
1: Well, you can't go for the hen because, you know, that's like someone going away on holiday and you killing their dog and then replacing it with a rabbit.
3: That's true. She's going to notice. It's got to be either exactly the same or completely different.
1: What about
3: a Mr. Tumble, Tumble Egg, with including a bowl, spoon, beaker and a milk chocolate egg?
1: I mean, that sounds great.
2: Definitely do that. Or just get an actual egg.
3: I'm spoiling these children, but yeah, okay, well, I'm going to go for whatever. What do you say? Give me the definitive answer.
1: I'd say go with the £10 down to £5, because then you're getting monetarily wise the best discount.
3: Wow.
2: It's still the most expensive.
3: Okay, I'm going to you're setting my children up to be very spoiled.
1: Yes, yeah, absolutely. It's very spoiled and diabetic.
3: That's a good thing. My fat diabetic children. In the long, I'll play this to them in about 10 years' time. I'll play this to them and say, "You see, this is why it's bad men who set you on this farm."
1: It's so perfect.
3: Well, you've actually resolved my dilemma.
1: We've entirely solved it. I'm so happy about this.
3: Yeah, perfect. I'm getting it. I'm queuing up. So thank you very much.
0: Are you going to tell your child that you ate it and that here's another one, or that the Easter Bunny replaced it?
3: Oh, you've raised another issue now, haven't you? To be honest, if you were a child being presented with £10 effectively, admittedly priced at £5, but £10 worth of chocolate, would you then worry about the egg?
0: Not at all. Like, the kid would be there's been a problem. You panned out the egg. What problem?
1: Done, mate.
0: Bingo.
1: Done. We're going to go for a song, Lucy. I hope we've solved your problems.
3: You've been amazing as usual. So pleasure to talk to you.
1: I'm going to ask you this question, Lucy, and I'm pretty sure I know the answer to it already. Would you prefer Van Morrison, Brown Eyed Girl, or SL2 On a Ragga Tip?
3: I'm going to surprise you by saying On a Ragga Tip.
1: There we go.
0: Oh, yeah.
1: That's why we love you, Lucy. I'll see you soon.
0: Bye.
3: Cheers, love. Bye.

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1: Welcome back to FUBAR Radio. This is Joel Dommett. I'm now joined in the studio by many a guest, plenty a guest, if I can say such things. We've got Rhys James, we've got Lloyd Griffith, and we also have Damo Clark, who's still with us. What we'll do in this section is we will do the boring tweet with Damo Clark. We've had a few suggestions of boring tweets. I'm going to see if we can lose him some followers. But more than that, to trump that, we need to talk about the legendary audition with Lloyd Griffith.
2: Yes.
1: If you weren't with us, basically what happened is we earlier on spoke to Lloyd Griffith when he was at the audition live, and we were in his back pocket when he was in the audition. We couldn't really hear him, but we're going to get the full lowdown now. How are you, Lloyd? Are you right?
3: I'm very well. Thanks for having me.
1: It's a pleasure. Thanks for coming in, mate. How did it go? Tell us everything.
3: It was fine. It was a little bit scary, like having to have the mobile phone and then pretend, because the casting woman and the guy who could hear us on the phone and clearly. Well, because the room is no bigger than this. So I was like chatting, going, oh yeah. It's for an alcoholic drink that I can't mention.
2: And so you didn't go outside to have
3: I just thought I'd just brave it.
2: And you were in the room with all the other people who were going to be acting in it.
3: Yeah,
2: three of them. And they're just looking. But they're so silent, casting waiting rooms.
3: It was silent. It was really embarrassing. And so I had to pretend to put the phone down to go, okay, mate, bye. And then press to the right of where the red thing is, and then take it in. And then the whole time I was in there, I just couldn't stop smiling, because usually I go into castings and I'm like, just, you know, game face, you go in with a blank canvas, and then but today I went in and was like but the first time I did it, I fluffed my lines up completely.
1: We went through it so many times.
3: I know, it was because I thought I could feel my phone vibrating in my pocket, because it was quite rushed. Then going, I didn't turn my phone on silent, so I thought, and I could feel my phone vibrating.
2: We did the classic
1: we over rehearsed. Do you want to run through it again? Because I think I've got it nailed.
3: Okay, ready?
1: Okay. I'm the barman. Rhys is the girl.
3: I'm cleaning glasses.
1: I'm you're the barman. I asked for the drink. Okay. Sorry. Okay. Okay. And Damo, call action.
4: Oh yeah. And action.
1: Hi. Sorry. Could I just get that that drink, please?
3: What?
1: I just like that drink, please.
3: Sorry, mate. I've got an idea what you're on about.
5: Hello, excuse me. Can I just have that drink, please?
3: Yeah, sure. Here you go.
5: Thank you very
2: Smashed
5: much.
2: Smashed it.
1: Look at that.
2: Smashed it.
1: Oh, that's great.
2: How did you not get it, mate?
3: Well, we don't know if I haven't got it yet, Joel.
1: imagine.
2: So assuming, Joel. You're so assuming. You've given a game away.
3: Thank
2: Lloyd,
3: you
2: there was... There was no casting. This is all just a prank for the radio.
1: But just imagine that. But instead of Lloyd being very... Imagine him going...
2: Is that the best you've done it?
3: Yeah, that was the best I've done it.
1: Done it.
3: But it always is, though, isn't it, when you come out, like... You know. Have you read the script? Definitely read the script, yeah. I haven't. But yeah, it was fine. I kind of got away with it. You do hundreds of these things. Like, not hundreds. Maybe, you'd probably do, 50 a year. So that's one a week, isn't it?
2: Almost, yeah.
3: So you just go in for...
1: 2 weeks off at Christmas.
3: You just don't... You know, sometimes I'll have three in a week.
2: Okay.
3: And then sometimes I won't have any for 2 weeks.
1: That's a good point.
3: So on average, it's one a week.
1: I can't stop thinking, is there 52... How many weeks in a year?
3: 52. Yeah,
1: 52. Is there 52 cards in a pack?
2: Yeah.
1: Is there any sort of relevance to that?
3: Yeah.
1: One card a week?
3: Andy Card, who invented the cards, did it for that reason.
1: Did he do it for that
3: based
1: reason?
3: Based on the Gregorian calendar.
1: Okay. That makes complete sense.
3: Right, I've just made it up, by the way.
1: No, but I believe you, because you're just such a good actor.
3: Thank you.
1: Just such a good actor.
4: I believed him.
1: Right, we've got some boring tweets for you. Right, here we go. Right. Okay. For Damo Clark, see if we can lose many followers. He currently has 4,557 followers. We're going to try and lose him some of those bad boys. And God be it, he holds on to those followers. Here we go. Oh, man, just missed the bus. Guess I better just wait for the next one.
4: Oh, that's good. That's boring. That's very good.
1: Boring. That's a great one. Here's another one. We've got this person. Oh, this person sent in a few. I like it. Hi, guys. Quote, I hate that feeling of finishing for lunch and realising there's only dinner to look forward to.
4: Oh, that's quite sad. That's not boring.
1: Sad.
4: That's really a call for help.
1: Quite bleak. Here we go. I have finished all my Easter eggs already. Roll on Christmas. It's actually quite funny.
4: That's a good one.
1: It's actually quite a good tweet.
3: Just the one before that, the lunch one, going, isn't it sad when you've eaten all your lunch and you think, I've just eaten my lunch.
6: That's a great one.
4: That's good. That's even boring.
1: That's a great one. That's a great one. Again, I think that's too funny.
3: Because it's not supposed to be funny.
1: It's just natural, mate. Well, it just kind of flows out of you.
3: New show.
2: No, but you're trying too hard in the new show.
1: Yeah.
2: It's when you're not trying.
1: Here we are. It's another one. Popped my shorts on today. Now regretting it.
3: No,
4: that's funny.
1: I think that one, but without the last bit. Just popped my shorts on today.
4: That's good.
2: Yeah.
1: Next one.
4: I think popped is too exciting.
2: Yeah, just shorts on today.
4: Shorts on today.
1: Going to watch the Champions League semi tonight. Ha, semi.
4: That's funny.
2: That's great. That's classic. Funny.
4: That's good. If I tweeted that, I would gain another 4,000 followers. Yeah. That's how good that is.
1: Bank holiday is throw me right off. Wednesday already, lol. I like that one.
4: That's
1: a lot.
4: Good.
1: I like that one
4: I
1: a lot.
4: I think we've got an email from an expert here.
1: Anyone who ends a tweet in lol is great. It's great to me. I think that last one, what do you guys think?
2: Yeah, I agree.
4: Is okay. It boring though?
1: Right, this tweet.
3: I don't think it is as boring, but I think it's just.
1: Just plain.
3: There's nothing to interact with that.
1: Yeah.
3: Oh, actually, there is.
2: Nothing, mate. That tweet is bread.
3: Like, really? I wouldn't tweet that.
1: Okay, which one do you want to
4: I don't want to tweet any of these.
1: Okay, right. Damo Clark, right.
4: Oh,
1: Bank holiday has thrown me right off. Wednesday already, lol.
4: Are we all in agreement?
3: I think do it, but without the lol.
1: Okay.
4: Because that's boring.
3: Yeah. Mm. Wednesday already. It'd be like,
4: man.
3: Why are you tweeting that, Damo?
1: Why are you tweeting that? You're a comedian. You work at weekends.
4: Dana Carvey follows me. What if he unfollows me?
3: Who's that?
4: Garth from Wayne's World. I don't want him to. This is big.
3: Right.
4: This is big.
3: Mighty Mariner follows me.
4: What's that?
3: The Mighty Mariner follows me.
4: Get out.
3: Yeah, he's the Grimsby Town mascot.
4: That's fantastic.
1: Cool. So is that your most famous follower?
4: I think so. I think it is, yeah.
1: Sweet. Who's your most famous follower?
3: That's literally too many. Genuinely. Like, what we're talking.
1: Who's
3: like,
1: your follower with the most followers?
2: We know it's Rob Beckett, mate. We all know it's Rob Beckett, all right?
3: Probably Whitehall.
1: Jack Whitehall,
3: two and a half mil. Oh, here we go. I know who Reece James is going to go.
1: I mean, me and Reece have both got two trumps on this one.
2: Wow. So. Why? Who's yours?
1: Who's yours?
2: Why do you think mine is?
3: I think I know who yours is.
1: Who's yours?
2: James Corden.
3: Yep. See, I knew it was it. He's got James Corden.
2: James Corden got four.
3: If you've got Ricky Gervais,
1: I've got Louis Tomlinson, mate.
2: Of course.
3: Big time.
2: That's what
1: 16 million followers, mate.
4: Wow.
1: 16 mil.
3: Wow.
1: 16 mil.
3: Like, this is a game.
1: Practical Jokers is his favourite TV show.
3: This is a game that we wouldn't have been playing 5 years ago.
2: I noticed he hasn't tweeted you about the second series.
1: No. So, I mean, you know, we all know that it fell in credibility. there you go. Pop that in, mate. If you popped it in.
4: Okay, so hang on.
1: Tweet it.
4: Okay.
1: Read
4: it out again.
1: Okay. Bank holiday has thrown me right off.
4: Okay, here we go.
1: Full stop. Wednesday already, !LOL.
4: Bank holiday has already... This is why I only tweet...
1: This is great. This is very
4: Bank
1: exciting.
4: Bank holiday has already thrown me off.
1: Lloyd Griffith.
3: Yeah.
1: If I was to say this to you, national day would you say it is, right? We know it's St. George's Day.
3: Yeah.
1: It's also another day today.
3: Okay.
1: If I was to say, Lloydeth! Whateth day would it be today if I was to speaketh like so? My liege, howeth you are today? Audition wenteth well?
3: Like, Old England Day?
1: Whom do I speak like?
3: Oh, is it? Well, you don't speak like him. He didn't sound like that. But I think you're referring to the playwright and author William Shakespeare.
1: How do you know he didn't speak like that, mate?
3: I've got an audio recording. He sounds nothing like that.
4: He's on podcast.
3: You know, he's basically goes, hello, you all right? to be or not to be, that is the question.
1: Let's write some fucking plays.
3: He didn't swear. He never swore.
1: Never swore. Legendarily.
2: True. He did swear a lot, mate.
1: Betwixt. That was he went with betwixt.
2: Swear words are a lot different back then.
1: Yeah.
3: Were they?
2: Yeah. Different words.
1: Fucketh.
2: Yeah, exactly.
3: Ye fucker of mothers.
1: Yes, exactly. It's the National Talk Like Shakespeare Day, mate. So
3: it's National what? Talk Like Shakespeare,
1: Talk like Shakespeare Day.
3: That is not a day.
1: It's a day,
2: tell
1: mate.
2: Tell you what it also is, mate.
3: Go on.
2: National Picnic Day, National Movie Theatre Day, and National Cherry Cheesecake Day.
1: Absolutely.
3: Cherry Cheesecake.
4: Exactly.
3: Shall we go and get some after this?
1: Absolutely. Yeah.
4: And then go to
1: that.
4: The movies!
1: I'd love that. So,
3: well, speaking like Shakespeare.
1: Have you got any dilemmas that you wanted us to solve, like Griffith? Any?
3: Have I got any dilemmas that I want you to solve? That's a very good question. Not really. I've got a pretty peachy life, really, to be brutally honest.
2: He says, applying lip balm.
3: I've just got a new lip balm, and I did have a dilemma as to which lip balm to go with. Can I mention brands?
6: Yes, absolutely.
3: Whether to go with Blistex or Carmex. And in the end, I went with Carmex, and I had just a little rough patch of skin just on my lip. That has gone.
6: It's gone, mate.
3: That's gone. So I did have a dilemma 2 days ago. That has been sorted. it's not really a dilemma. Like, can't find a summer coat at the moment.
7: Hang on. Yep. A summer coat?
3: But someone said, oh, do you mean a spring jacket? I was like, no, I mean like a coat that I can wear during the summer days. I mean, because we work nights, don't we? Do you know what I mean? And you'll leave the house at 4 o'clock.
6: Surely you mean an autumn vest.
3: you'd leave the house at 4 o'clock, you know what I mean? And it's nice and sunny. You go, oh, I'm not going to wear a coat. You know what I mean? I might pop it in my bag. Or keep it in the car or whatever. Do you know what I mean? Whichever. And then later on, you come out of the gig at, say, 10:30. Ooh, a little bit chilly, isn't it? Where's my summer coat?
2: Mm. I totally know what you mean. The reason you've been questioned on this is because Damo is Australian and has never heard the word coat before.
7: Yeah, yes. That's why I was... Hang on. Spring and a coat. Summer and a coat.
6: Yeah, because it's... he doesn't even know, like, spring. He doesn't even know that's a thing. So,
2: there's these things called seasons.
6: Yeah.
7: What?
3: Vivaldi invented
7: them. Sorry, CISOs. CISOs. CISOs. You mean raining or sunny?
2: Yeah.
6: You know in Australia when it's like... You know in Australia when it's blisteringly hot and there's a slight breeze for about 20 seconds?
7: Yeah.
6: That's winter.
7: Ah, yeah, I got you now.
6: That's winter.
7: The CISO. The window.
6: The old CISO. The old window.
7: Close the window. It's window.
6: Exactly. Exactly. Right, we're going to play some Van Morrison. We'll come back to you some more dilemmas and we'll see how the tweet from Damo Clark has gone.
7: It's been tweeted and I haven't lost anyone or no one's favourite or whatever.
6: Mate, we'll see.
7: We'll see.
6: If they don't lose anyone, I'm about to jump ship myself.

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1: We are indeed. That was Van Morrison, Brown Eyed Girl. I've got brown eyes.
2: Oh my goodness! Sorry to do that.
1: Oh, it's Damo. Damo's had a reaction.
2: I just checked
1: for the tweet.
2: My phone.
1: How is it, man?
2: Okay, I still have the same amount of followers.
1: Oh, okay.
2: I've got a favourite and a retweet.
1: One fave.
2: Oh, backfired! Oh,
1: wow. Oh. One fave.
3: Okay. From who, mate? Who from?
1: From Garth, from Waynesworld.
2: From Kim Fawcett.
4: Oh, no. Genuinely.
5: How dare she? Oh.
1: For the listeners at home, that is my girlfriend.
2: Yes. Good old Kimbo. Kim.
4: Well done, Kim.
5: She's clearly listening.
2: And she loves my tweets as well.
1: Oh, mate.
4: Does she favourite and retweet the...
2: No,
1: I need to tell you the best... Honestly, I haven't laughed so hard in ages. Right, this was last night. She kept on laughing. Just kept on like little periods of laughter. She was just like laughing, and I was like, "What are you laughing at?" She's like, "Oh, nothing." I was like, "What? Come on, what are you laughing at?" And then she was like, "I've just got a really funny word in my head, and I don't know what it means." And I was like, "Oh, okay." I was like, "What's the word?" She went, "Bumbaclot." I was like, that is the funniest thing of all time. She's like, what does it mean? And I was like, well, it's actually quite an offensive word in the Jamaican patois language. Yeah. She's like, oh, I didn't realise. Oh, I just laughed so hard. But also, the other day, she had a song in her head for ages. And she was like, I've got this song in my head and I can't work out what it is. And I was like, what? Come on, tell me what it is, just sing it. She's like, oh no, I'm embarrassed. I was like, go on, sing me the song. She's like, okay, I've just had it in my head for ages. And I can't, okay. She's like, it goes like this. It's like, da da da da da da da da da
5: da da da. The circus song!
3: Oh, God. She must be going insane. Did that go through her head? It's a wonder you're still here and I haven't been murdered in cold blood.
1: No, imagine that. Wake up in the morning. It's like... Da, da, da, da,
4: da, da, da, was it having seen you do your comedy? Like, she had that...
2: And I wanted to call you Bumbaclot or something.
1: Yeah, yeah. Bumbaclot. That's an incredible...
4: That's fantastic.
1: Incredible lady.
4: Well done for her.
2: So thanks, Kim.
1: Thanks, Kim, for the favourite.
2: Thanks, Jessica Finch. From Preston.
4: Oh, Finchie.
2: You know Finchie.
1: Classic Finchie.
4: From Preston.
2: Works at the...
4: No, I don't know. Do you know?
2: Yeah.
4: Oh, right,
2: I think she works
4: know.
2: At the Frog and Bucket at Preston.
1: Oh, really? We've got another dilemma in here for you guys. This is from Kat from Salisbury. Any accent particular, Lloyd, do you want me to do this one in?
4: Well, Northern Irish.
2: Oh, brilliant. Or in a cat voice.
1: Right, no, mate. Yeah. Right, Northern Irish. Northern Irish. Okay. Here, guys.
2: What is that?
1: Wait, I get into it. It takes me a while. I've been having work-related problems. My work keeps...
4: Straight Northern Irish, not gay.
1: It's so hard to not go gay with every accent.
4: Yeah. Okay.
1: Or camp gay. They're completely different things. Yeah, guys. I've been having work-related problems. My boss keeps offering to take me out for drinks. Ooh. I've only been in the job for 2 months, and the boss is a super stud who drives a Porsche. I fancy the shit out of him. However, he has a long-term girlfriend and a three-month-old baby. I think he only wants to have sex with me because he isn't getting any at home. I don't know what to do. Oh, I went a bit
2: Geordie.
1: I was fairly good until, like, I don't know
3: it's
1: what to do.
3: It's amazing how just doing an accent makes you forget how to read.
1: Yeah, it really does. I have to read it three-word chunks.
3: Yeah, and emphasis is off. You sound like Sven-Göran Eriksson, mate.
1: Maybe everyone in Newcastle is actually just doing the accent, and that's why they find it so hard to read. So,
4: good luck with your next tour date in Newcastle, John.
1: Oh, gosh. Guys, what do you think she should do? What do you think Kat should do?
4: Have we got a name? Kat.
1: Kat
4: and how
1: yes.
4: old is Kat?
1: We don't know. She hasn't specified.
3: Just bang him, Kat. Bang him.
1: Just do it, right?
4: I'd go against what Reece said and say don't bang him.
1: Yes.
4: In fact,
3: actually, you're right.
4: Yeah.
3: You've convinced me.
4: Just say, no, do you know what? You're wrong. And basically just go, yeah, you got a nice Porsche and you got a nice job, but you have a wife and a child.
1: Yeah.
4: And she shouldn't be wrecking that home. Do you
1: Absolutely.
4: Know what I mean? She shouldn't be wrecking that. Because I've been the victim.
1: Actually, you know what? Start this again and we'll put some good music.
4: Okay. Yeah.
1: Okay. What do you think you should do?
4: If I was Kat, I'd take a long look at myself and say, do I really want to be the reason for wrecking this poor child and this poor wife's life? And, you know, I've been the victim, both on the good and bad side of this situation before. And What I can tell you is, you know, no one wants to be a part of that. No one wants to be a part of that. Cat should go out there. Cat should spread her wings and... shall I just quickly do it before the...
6: No, it's going to come back in.
4: Okay. Cat should go out there and spread her wings with a man. Maybe find... Maybe hang around a Porsche garage, yeah? And look for someone that doesn't have a wedding ring. And then try and sedate him instead. Leave the man with his baby and his wife at home.
6: Thanks, Lloyd.
2: Yes. Can I, yes.
3: Can I present the...
6: This is the other side of the argument. Here we go.
3: Cap, think of all the sweet, sweet dick you'd be missing out on.
6: There we go.
2: So that is... There's two great points. Two fantastic points there.
6: Perfect points there, Cap. I hope we've given you both sides of that coin. Both sides of the coin. Oh, great. There we go. I don't know which one you'd rather go for, but you know what? We've given you both options. So we hope we helped you with that one. And, you know, everyone keep tweeting in. Tweet in any problems. If you've got any songs in your head, any...
2: Or if you own a Porsche and have a baby and there's a girl at your office you like.
4: No, not a baby. If you've got a Porsche and are looking to, like, get someone with someone...
6: Yes.
2: Oh, yes.
4: Do you know what I mean? So if
6: you
4: got a Porsche and you're listening,
2: and you're single,
6: yes,
2: and, you like cats.
4: You know, it's a long shot, isn't it? Really? Yeah. Are you a single man with a Porsche who's listening at the moment?
6: There's not many.
4: Call him.
2: Yeah, call in.
6: Let's pair him up.
4: If Cat is attractive, I will buy a Porsche. Admittedly, it'd be a 944 like 1987 one, but you know, it's still a Porsche.
2: I love those old ones that look like frogs. You know, they're good.
4: Yeah.
6: Absolutely. Right, let's play a tune, and this is, mate, what a classic. What would you say is your favourite hip hop group of the '80s that wear Adidas?
4: Run DMC.
6: Superstar track. Here we go.
4: Oh, wow.
2: Oh, yeah.

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1: That was some Run DMC there. Classic hip hop from the times. Right?
2: Great stuff.
1: Hip hop fan, Lloyd Griffith?
3: Not really, no. Like, I listen to hip hop, but I wouldn't classify myself as a fan.
1: But are you a fan of this? Get ready, set, let's go. Dance floor pro. I know, you know. I go psycho when my new joint hit. I just can't sit. You gotta get jiggy with it. Yeah, that's it. Yeah, honey, honey, come ride. TKNY, money in my eye. You got a brother. Dance with another. Fresh in it. Give it to my friend. Let's spin. Hey, I feel like I'm dancing with a kid. With it with a handsome kid. Sitting a cigar right from Cubica Bar. I just bite it. It's for the look. I don't light it. Little way to every on the air to come. Keep it up. If you feel like coffee, you're my card, you're my synth in it. Ha ha. Big Willie Styles all in it. Getting jiggy with it. Nah. No one's joining in.
3: I'm more of an eagle eye cherry kind of man.
1: Okay. Save tonight. I don't know, I can go into all of them. I mean, I'm like a jukebox.
3: Incredible. Like a jukebox.
1: I'm an absolute jukebox. We're very exciting. We've got my mum on the line. She's just had her legs waxed. Hopefully she should be on here. Hello, mother.
4: Hello, how are you?
1: Yes, it works. Hello, Mum. I'm fine. How are you? How was your leg waxing?
4: Well, it was pretty uneventful, I have to say.
1: Feeling smooth?
4: Feeling smooth. My trousers go on without a hitch now.
1: Oh, God. Was it really snagging before?
4: Yeah, definitely.
1: Oh, good.
4: But, so I am sorry I didn't pick up the phone. You know, I always worry that you're in a spot of bother or need me when you ring me.
1: I always feel like you worry that basically it's just, you know... I always call you, and if you don't answer, then it's all gone crazy. But I'm always fine, Mum. I'm always fine. I'm always doing okay. Is that for particularly any particular event you're waxing your legs for?
4: Well, I'm obviously on a bit of an MOT session today because I've just been to have my legs waxed, and now I'm going to the osteopath very shortly.
1: Do you just
2: what a day?
1: Oh, a lot of the day.
3: I love the osteopath.
1: Oh, so clicky clack. It's great. Apparently,
4: Well, I'm hoping there won't be too much clickety clacking.
1: There's I went to the osteopath the other day as well, Mother, and follows in the family. There's a osteopath, a chiropractor in the city that charges £50 per crack.
3: What?
4: You're joking.
1: £50 per crack.
2: There's a brothel that does the same, mate.
1: Yeah. There's a drug dealer the same.
2: That's actually quite reasonable.
1: £50 per bit of crack.
3: That is ridiculous.
1: £50 per crack, and that's what they enjoy. The old bankers
4: whole new
1: and stuff.
4: World.
1: Damo Clark had a gardening question for you, Mother, and we thought maybe you'd be able to solve it with your gardening knowledge. For the listeners that do not know, my mother is a landscape gardener and designer. Plans and Plants at Plans and Plants on Twitter. Damo Clark, what is your plant based problem?
5: Hi, Penny. Damo here. This might be a common one. I don't know. North facing, we have a little bit of a roof terrace, a little bit, and I want to put plants in there. It never gets sunshine, and I don't want to rig up mirrors. What's the best plants to have that aren't going to die? If they exist.
4: Right. Okay, so you sound like quite a young, hip-hop, trendy sort of person.
5: Well, thank you very much. I'm not, but I'm glad I sound like one.
1: Just because he sounds like he's got a surfboard under his arm, Mum, doesn't mean that's what he looks
4: like.
5: Right. I do have a surfboard under my arm. But the fact that I'm asking about pot plants sort of removes all of that.
1: He's a surfer, but he just really loves ivy.
5: Oh, there's nothing like a bit of gardening on a weekend.
1: Oh, I love a petunia.
4: Yeah, no. Well, the thing is, if you've got a roof garden and if it doesn't get any sunshine, then you need to go for what we call dramatic foliage plants.
1: Wow.
4: So what you want to do...
3: I was going
4: to
3: say
4: which
3: that.
4: Which is very trendy, you see. You need to go for the trendy...
5: Yes,
4: trendy's
5: good.
4: And these plants will go into massive pots. Mm. So you can have really sort of lovely coloured pots, big pots. We're talking, probably a good... 75 centimetres diameter.
1: Yes, excellent.
4: Plant it's a massive something, pot. For example, like a Fatsia japonica.
1: Fatsia japonica. Fatsia japonica. Have you ever been called that, Lloyd?
3: No, but my ex-girlfriend has a similar
4: name. The common name for it is the castor oil plant.
5: Ah!
4: It has massive leaves, and it has quite funky sort of flowering seed head type things.
1: There
4: and
1: you
4: it
1: go.
5: Looks that
4: great
5: sounds fantastic. Big, who doesn't like big leaves on a plant?
1: Fatsia japonica, mate.
4: Exactly. Japonica. And the other thing that would go beautifully with it is very trendy but quite expensive, but it's worth it because they last a long time.
5: Okay.
4: Is a Philostachys nigra, which is a black-stemmed bamboo.
5: Whoa, sounds like a
4: very,
5: Bond villain.
4: Very, very traumatic.
6: Wow.
5: Black bamboo?
4: Yeah.
7: Have you met
4: Black Bamboo, fantastic.
7: Black
4: bamboo, they're really good.
6: Great.
4: So there you go. That's two things to get you started.
1: There you go. Sorted. Brilliant.
5: That's fantastic.
1: Dilemma done. Has anyone else got any the garden-based dilemmas?
3: My chilli plant indoors is dying. Like I'm watering it. I can put it outside. But it,
4: no, you can't put it outside yet because it's far too early. They will die.
3: But it's not really doing anything. Any tips?
4: Is it on a sunny windowsill?
3: It is on a sunny windowsill, yeah.
4: It might be that you're overwatering it,
3: yeah.
4: Because sometimes it's quite easy to overwater things.
3: To be fair, in our household, we do overwater and overeat quite a lot. So I'm probably just doing the same thing with the plant, to be fair.
4: And also, if it's in a hot windowsill, then it could be that you're sort of, you know, it's drying out and then you're overwatering it and then it's drying out.
6: Hmm.
4: So try moving it to a different...
3: windowsill.
4: A different location that's not quite as sunny.
1: Good work, Mum. Thank you so much. Thank you so much.
4: That's
1: what would you say before you go? What would you say is your funniest memory of me as a child?
4: Funniest memory of you. It was quite funny, but it was quite sad as well when you were on stage when you were on stage with Keith Harris and Orville.
1: Oh, what happened? Are we talking about the Wombles?
4: I thought it was Keith Harris and Orville at Felixstowe.
1: No, I remember being the Wombles with the cans. Is that what you're talking about?
4: Oh, yes, the fishing rods. That was the Wombles, wasn't it?
1: The Wombles.
4: You also did a very early appearance on stage with Keith Harris and Orville.
1: Oh, really? Wow, I don't remember
3: this.
1: This
3: is absolutely amazing.
4: Yeah, and you were completely stunned into silence. You couldn't have been much older than three, I think.
3: That's amazing.
1: Starting showbiz early.
4: Sweet.
1: Thanks, Mum, for pushing me on stage with probably a potential paedophile.
4: Yeah, well, you see, the thing is, I've always been a pushy mother. That's why, you like being an extrovert and having people watch you on stage.
1: Well, that's great. I remember the Wombles thing because... basically, what happened, guys, in the studio, is I was on stage. You reckon I was about four with the Wombles thing, wasn't I, Mum?
4: Yeah, we went every year to the same theatre, and there was a sort of like a, production every year, and I think 1 year it was Keith Harris and Orville, the next year it was the Wombles.
1: The Wombles, and I went up on stage, classic, because I was, it was a yearly thing for me, and then
2: Still is.
1: It still is, every year, go back to the old Felixstowe, and I remember... they had a game where there was a big basket of cans, right? And then there was a basket next to it that had no cans in it. And they all gave everyone like the cliched look of a magnet, like a big horseshoe thing with the red tips. And the game was, had three kids on stage, had to take the cans from a basket, put them in the other basket. Person with the most cans in the empty basket wins the game. And everyone has a good old Womble time, right? We were on stage and they went, oh, go. I don't know whether Wombles speak, but they were like, right. And
3: Bulgaria.
1: Yeah. And so we started putting it, everyone started putting the cards in, and my magnet just didn't work.
3: That'll chestnut again.
1: They were just like, I was
4: it
1: pressing
4: was
1: against
4: trick.
1: The cans, and I just wasn't working. And I remember this clean as day. Like, I remember looking over to my left, seeing two kids just fucking so many cans. So many cans were getting in the basket, and they were winning so hard. And I just remember feeling such betrayal from the Wombles.
4: You did. And what did you do, Joel?
1: I just burst out crying.
3: Stabbed a Wombles.
4: You started crying.
1: I just properly started bawling, crying. And then because I cried, they gave me the winning prize.
5: Yeah!
1: Come on, guys.
5: Yeah. Goes to show you.
4: Also, your poor mother rushed up to the stage and was about to remonstrate with the Wombles.
3: with a black bamboo in hand, beating them.
1: A Wombles beaten by a bit of black bamboo by Penny Domett. See that in the Felixstowe Times. Thanks very much for calling in, Mum. It's been an absolute pleasure.
4: That's okay, Joel. I'll speak to you very soon, baby boy.
1: Take care. Bye-bye.
5: Thanks, Mrs. D.

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1: A perfectly apt song there after the heartbreaking story of Joel Dommett at the Wombles. The Boys Don't Cry by The Cure.
2: Poor little crying Joel at the Wombles. But he got the winning prize. What was the winning prize, by the way?
1: There's no cure for heartbreak, guys.
2: Oh, that's true.
1: There's no cure for heartbreak.
3: Is that true?
1: Just banging someone else, that's the cure for heartbreak, right? Isn't that what the lads say?
4: Well, in this situation, you've had your heart broken by the Wombles.
1: And I was four, so I don't know whether that...
5: Where's Orville?
4: You're going back.
5: Get me some infirmary.
1: Oh, thanks so much for joining me in the studio, guys. We've got such an illustrious cast of lads. Rhys James, Lloyd Griffith and Damo Clark here. My name's Joel Dommett. We're on the FUBAR Radio. This is the Agony Uncles. So any problems in the last 15 minutes, send them in and we will do our best to answer them and get you along in your happy way. Has anyone in the studio got any problems you want to solve at this point?
5: No. Again, I still haven't got a coat.
1: Still haven't got a coat.
4: Mm. Where have you been looking?
5: Like, all over. Like, every.
4: And what do you want?
2: What about charity shops?
5: No, mate, come on. I have some respect.
4: Oh, sorry. Lloyd famously does not give to charity. No, he's very anti-charity.
2: That's right. Yeah, I forgot about that.
1: The most I've ever given to charity was basically, I mean, that's a very great way to start a sentence.
4: I think I know this.
1: Guys, the most I've ever given to charity is...
4: £0.
1: I did a gig. It was for Red Nose Day. Well, actually, the Red Nose Day. And there was the Red Nose Day people were there. One of the worst gigs I've ever done, right? It was in Mercedes World.
2: Is that a thing?
1: It's a thing. There was Mercedes... Brooklyn's somewhere like that.
4: Is that like M&M World?
1: It is, but with Mercedes.
4: But with Mercedes.
1: And absolutely not as much fun, right?
2: Does that mean everyone's always overtaking you in the queue?
1: Yeah.
2: Oh,
1: yes. Here we go. Come on, we're in. It's a shame we just got started 15 minutes ago with the show. So basically at Mercedes World, they had massive big round tables. It was a terrible setup for comedy. Bobby Davro was on before me. They had bands and stuff, and then just stuck a few comedians in the middle. And so at the start of the evening, they had a raffle where people put real money in, like, notes. You know, apparently you weren't allowed to put in coins and you write your name on them. It doesn't work. When you put 20p with JD on it. You've got to put like £10 or £5 or whatever in, but you write your name on it and then someone wins half of the cash. The half of the cash goes to charity. Right, everyone did it. It was loads of people in the room. So we went, so got through the evening. There's bands on. Bobby Davro was on before me. Right, he did some stuff, like he did songs and some casual racist jokes. And then...
5: which left you with nothing.
1: Which left me with nothing, because that's all of my material. And anyway, did that, right? And then the compo was like, guys, we've got our next act, Joel Dommett, coming up to the stage in 2 seconds. But before we do that, let's reveal the winner of the raffle. And I will reveal it is £1,500 in cash, guys. And like one person in the back was like, whoa. And then I went, ladies and gentlemen, the winner of £1,500 cash before we bring Joel Dommett up to the stage is... Joel Dommett.
2: Wow.
1: And I was like, what?
5: I don't need to do this gig anymore. Goodbye.
1: That's what I should have done, right? But I thought to myself, honestly, it was the loneliest walk to a stage I've ever had. Oh. I walked up to the stage and then I just didn't know what to do. And in my mind, I was thinking, well, if I give the money to them, they'll have an amazing gig because this is a really hard gig. I'll have an amazing gig if I give this money away. So I just said... in the least charitable way possible. I was just like, just give it to fucking charity. Just gave him the microphone and then walked back.

0: back to my seat, literally sat down, stood straight back up and went straight back onto stage. And then I started off something like, guys, just gave £1,500 to charity. And they were all so rich that they did not care. And they're like, and one of them was like, yeah, get on with it.
1: Wow.
0: I was so annoyed because that could have been amazing.
1: Cancel the charity. I'm having the money back.
2: Yeah.
1: That's what you should have done.
2: Yeah.
0: What I should have done is taken the cash and then every joke they laughed at, thrown money at them.
3: Yes.
0: That would have worked. I mean, that's
4: how much anyone spends in Japan.
3: Yeah.
1: That's the thing, so awkward, but like, you could have just got paid £1,500 for a bad gig.
0: For a bad gig. Why didn't I do it?
1: But I understand.
0: How can you be on stage when everyone is sat there knowing that you've just been given £1,500?
1: How long did you have to do?
0: 20 minutes.
3: Oh, that is
0: And I didn't even last the 20 minutes.
4: How long did you do?
0: I did like 12.
4: That's good. Mm. That's good.
0: One of the worst gigs I've ever done.
1: Yeah.
4: That's not a It's not set up nicely, but you know, you did a charitable thing, and you've got to come out there going, do you know what? I'm the good guy in this situation.
1: I think what happened with that gig is that you disproved karma.
0: Yes.
1: You just proved that karma isn't real.
0: Absolutely, I proved that karma is an absolute dick.
4: Yeah.
3: Well, in front of a Mercedes driver, isn't it, anyways?
0: Yeah, absolutely. We've got a dilemma from the emails, guys. This is from Laura. She's from Cardiff, but I can't do a Welsh accent.
4: Wait, can you do a Welsh accent, John? What do you mean, you racist?
0: Okay, we'll try and get into it.
1: This is where you do get Japanese, though.
0: At long last,
1: here we come.
0: Hello, Angor. Is that okay?
3: That's perfect.
4: I don't think that is actually okay, Damo.
0: Is that okay? No.
4: I think we'll speak on behalf of the English public, you know, on St. George's Day. That is not allowed.
0: No?
4: No. So let's do it again properly. Come on.
0: Right. So, see, my only accent I'm good at.
3: Well, it's perfect for entertainment reasons.
0: It's the only accent I'm good at.
4: You can't understand what he's saying.
0: Like,
4: and I'm not translating that.
0: Yeah, but that's the plus of...
4: Because I am not being paid...
0: That's what I used to do when I was a kid. I used to just like stand in my garden with like a broomstick as if it was a bow staff and just run around and be
1: why don't you do that, make that noise, and then leave gaps for me to translate it.
0: Yeah, okay, ready, here we
1: but
0: go.
1: I need to read this.
0: Okay, yeah, right, there you go. There we go, right, there we go, right. Here we go.
3: So this is Laura, right?
0: Yeah.
3: Yep.
1: Hello. My dilemma is that I recently stopped living with a friend of mine. We lived together for a year, but I soon discovered that she drove me mental. I managed to persuade her to move out. But now she wants to meet up all the time for drinks, and even worse, come round to the flat. But I just can't forget how difficult and slobbish she was to share a home with. Do I cut her out completely? Or try to forgive and forget? Laura, Cardiff.
4: Brilliant. That is excellent.
3: Yes!
4: I didn't realise that you can speak Japanese, Reese.
0: Yes.
1: Yeah,
4: that is excellent.
0: Such an incredible, fantastic. Incredible linguist is Reese James. So what was the general problem there, guys? Was anyone listening?
4: Basically, Laura lived with someone, she's cut her out, she's moved out, and this girl's gone, can I come round to visit? Laura's forgotten how mental she is, and she's basically saying, what should we do? I say, just say no, don't come round. And if she goes, don't come, why not? And then just come up with an excuse, and that is the excuse that we've got to come up with now.
0: Yes.
4: So, she can't come round, and there's an excuse.
0: She can't go round.
4: OCD, like she could just say, look, I'm not allowed people around. My mum said I'm not allowed friends around.
0: Is it bad to bring death into it?
4: Yeah.
0: See, I always feel like at some point it's so easy just... Just say anything, you just be like, hi guys, sorry, I've just experienced a bit of family problems at the moment. Yeah. You're not saying death, but that's insinuating that something bad has happened.
4: I think she can come up with something like say, I've got hepatitis,
0: Great one.
1: Either or. It's absolutely amazing how many times my grandma dies during deadline season at university.
0: Didn't your granddad die last week, Reese?
4: Yeah. Reese James, he's actually got 17 grandparents. She's 34 individually.
0: Unbelievable.
3: Good, and another good success.
0: A 2-2. So, he's got no grandparents and a 2-2.
1: Got 2-1, mate. Come on, be serious.
0: What did you get, Lloyd?
4: I got a first.
1: No, you're lying. Don't believe you.
0: Don't believe
4: it.
0: Like
4: he was in music.
0: Oh, okay. Give us some of your pipes, mate. Give us some of your pipes.
1: Was it whistling? Was
4: it? Yeah, I got a degree in whistling.
0: Degree in whistling. I'm really good at it, right?
4: I can whistle really high just on.
0: I can whistle. When I was a kid, I worked out that I could whistle 29 different ways.
3: 29!
1: And here they all are on one handy CD compilation.
0: Get your 29 different ways of whistling. $8.99. Plus, you will get Lloyd whistling for free. Right, so I could do this. So I do different finger combinations. This is while everyone else was actually doing different finger combinations in women. I was doing them in my own mouth.
4: With your nunchucks.
1: All of that sounds absolutely horrible.
0: I'd be like...
4: That is not a whistle. Come on. That is not a whistle. That is spit coming out of your thumbs.
0: I can't. This is two thumbs. This is hard.
3: There we go.
0: I mean, this is terrible radio. Yeah, but it's basically just different combinations of fingers. That's what I was doing as a kid. So
3: There you go. That's a good excuse for Laura. She's practicing 29 different whistles.
0: Different ways of whistling.
1: Yeah, she's got the whistle guidebook from Domit.
0: What we've established over this radio 3 hours is that, firstly, I can do an incredible accent of something, maybe samurai. Just to say, if we say samurai, does that make
3: Oriental.
0: It less racist?
3: Oriental.
1: No,
3: because no samurai, because you don't know where they're from. It could be Tom Cruise.
0: Angry samurai.
3: Or it could be Japanese.
0: Yeah. Also, I can whistle 29 different ways, guys. Oh, wow. That's my party piece.
3: We only hit 5, but yeah, okay.
0: I can also lactate. Out of my left or right nipple.
3: Did you have to mention that?
0: Yeah, I can actually do it. It's quite weird. It tastes salty. So that's happening. It's a true story. So I hope we've solved your.
3: So saying,
0: your
3: Laura,
0: dilemma.
3: Just give her an excuse.
0: Just
3: yeah?
0: give her an excuse.
4: Just say you can't come round. I've got Eucadidia, and she'll go. Oh, it's contagious.
0: Yes, great one.
3: Yep.
0: Great
3: or
0: one.
3: Studying for an exam, like whistling or something else, because I've got an exam.
4: What is the name of one of those plants? That just say.
3: You have to go
4: I'm
3: out
4: really
3: and get
4: sorry.
3: Some castor oil plant.
4: No, just say I've got. What's the name of the first plant? The Latin. Just go. Oh, I've got. Oh, yes. I've got that.
3: I can't remember. I just couldn't write
4: it
3: down.
4: I've got
3: black bamboo.
4: I've got. You could put out a judicia.
3: I've got azaleas.
4: And then it's contagious, so you can't come out. And then.
1: Yeah. As long as she hasn't got access to Google, then
4: she won't do. This girl.
1: Nah.
4: No. She said she's mental. No. So.
1: She's probably still asking Jeeves. Am I right, guys?
0: Yeah.
1: What a loser.
0: Probably still hanging around Alta Vista. Yeah. We got one more dilemma, guys, and then we're basically handing over to JLC. So we've. This is at Fubar Radio from Twitter. I can't decide if I have hay fever or a cold. From Claire Suzanne. Hashtag
3: that is a dilemma.
0: Eating an orange.
4: Look,
0: great.
4: We're uncles, not doctors.
0: That's true.
4: But she should probably go and get that medically checked out. But I have.
1: Just wait. And if
3: just
1: it,
3: wait if a it, season.
4: Yeah, just
3: a
4: wait.
3: Season.
4: Just wait.
3: Season.
4: Wait till November. Goes, wait till November. If it's still there,
0: classic Wycliffe track.
4: I've got hay fever and I've had colds in the past. I'm not boasting. No, I'm just blessed.
0: Yeah, just bad.
4: And
1: when you sneeze, am I right, guys?
4: Yeah.
0: That's great.
4: I would say to her, go out into a rapeseed field, and if it gets really bad, hay fever.
0: Yeah,
4: that's it.
0: Yeah,
3: that's good.
1: Also, the hay fever is different. I've got both.
4: I've had it for longer, mate, because I'm older. So go with my advice. Go out in a rapeseed field.
0: Middle of the rapeseed field.
4: If the eyes swell
0: real
4: up,
0: puff.
1: And it's all about the eyes. You don't get that with a cold.
4: If she can't whistle, then basically she's got hay fever, and then she should go to it. Or she just get antihistamines, Zyrtec. Beckenays, do you know what I mean?
0: Yeah.
3: You should do ads.
0: That solves it.
3: You should do ads.
0: Right, what we'll do, we've got one more. Good. We're gonna go to our last song. We've got one more dilemma. And what I'm going to do is I'm going to get Lloyd to sing that. And then we'll solve it really quickly and we'll go to our last song. Just going to really sing it. Sing it, belt it out, Lloyd. Belt it out. Here we go.
2: Do I have pizza or chippy for tea this eve?
4: That's from Eva in Westbury.
0: There
3: yes.
0: we go.
3: What a beautiful voice Eva has.
0: Yeah, do you have pizza or chippy for tea this evening? Pizza or chippy, Lloyd?
4: Pizza.
0: Pizza, chippy?
1: Pizza.
0: Pizza, chippy, Damo?
3: Why not go both?
0: He's going to go both. He's going to go. It's controversial.
4: Pizza platter.
3: Pizza platter.
0: Pizza platter.
3: Pizza platter. Yeah, pizza. Ninja Turtles.
0: All solved. Thank you guys for joining us. This has been the Fubar Radio Agony Uncle Show with Joel Dommett, Rhys James, Lloyd Griffith and Damo Clark. We've had a full old show. We've talked to my mum. We've talked to Lloyd Griffith live at an audition. We've talked to Lucy Porter. We've just done so much. And thank you for joining us on this beautiful cavalcade. This is our last song of the evening. This is the Pixies, Wave of Mutilation.

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1: The family of a man killed by a tiger at a South Yorkshire wildlife park have paid tribute to him. 23-year-old William Chapman died after he was mauled to death when he entered the tiger enclosure at the Yorkshire Wildlife Park in Doncaster on Saturday. The Foreign Secretary and European allies have shown support for Ukrainian President Volodymyr Zelensky after criticism from Donald Trump. The US President suggested Ukraine needs a new leader and claimed Russian President Vladimir Putin wanted a peace deal more than the Kyiv government. Conservative leader Kemi Badenoch says she disagrees with Trump's diesel deal with Russia, as well as his comments.
2: We have sanctions on Russian oil. It's very disappointing to hear Donald Trump going backwards on sanctions. He is wrong to attack President Zelensky in the way that he did. I fundamentally disagree with him.
1: Artificial intelligence could give terrorists access to bioweapons if guardrails on the technology fail. That's according to the head of MI5.
3: Not yet realised, but the misuse case to which I'd attach greatest weight is AI's potential to change the stakes on existing or even new bioweapons. These risks are real. The UK intelligence community, MI5, GCHQ and MI6, is working closely with the UK's globally respected AI Security Institute to take them on.
1: That's Sir Ken McCallum. He says AI is already supercharging the cybersecurity contest between attackers and defenders. He announced the launch of a new AI threat assessment centre. Scotland's First Minister John Swinney said it will take every opportunity to protect the powers of the Scottish Parliament. It comes after reports Tory leader Kemi Badenoch would review devolution if her party wins the next general election, which is planned for 2029. Vacancies in adult social care in England have fallen to their lowest level in a decade and workforce growth is slowing, according to the latest research from national charity Skills for Care. And the journey in qualifying for next summer's World Cup in Brazil continues for England, Scotland and Wales, but it's over for another campaign for Northern Ireland, who lost 3-1 last night to Portugal after a 4-0 defeat at home last week. That's the latest from Radio News Hub. I'm Jules Eatbridge.
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7: Hello, welcome to the show. Today we have a brilliant guest, Nick Helm. He's a brilliant comedian. You may know him also from the TV shows Uncle, Loaded. He had his own show, Heavy Entertainment, and he's currently in the TV show on Dave called Eat Your Heart Out, which is a show I would love to do myself, where he just gets to eat lots of food and hang out with friends and comedians. I mean, what wouldn't you like about that? So here's his first choice of his two songs. This is by an act I've never really heard of called Gowan. We'll find out when I ask him why he picked this.

0: Moonlight Desires by Gowans. I've never heard of Gowans. That was the first song from our guest today, Nick Helm. Why did you pick that?
1: I think that is, it's just one of the most amazing, magical songs that I'd ever heard. And it comes from a film called Wolf Cop, which is a film about, it's a Canadian film that is about a...
0: You've gone misty-eyed just talking about it.
1: Well, the film is all right. The film's all right. It's kind of like, it's like 75% great, and then there's this weird kind of like witchcraft cult subplot that's been put into
0: it. Is that the wolf part of
1: it? Which isn't great. No, but but the transformation scenes are amazing, and that song, I mean, it's the most romantic, beautiful song you've ever heard, and it sort of somehow seamlessly blends in with the actual score that is written by another, I think they're called Blazing Guns, and it's by another band. And then they bring in this song, and the great thing about it is it's the big romantic moment where a man who's transformed into a giant wolf has sex with a woman with gigantic fake breasts, and then they play this song in a prison cell, and then the song comes over it, and it's just, yeah, it's ridiculous.
0: Is this an 80s movie?
1: No, it's sort of an 80s throwback, but it was made a couple of years ago.
0: 2014.
1: There's a sequel coming out.
0: And is that a song? Is Gowan from the 80s, though?
1: Gowan's from the
0: 80s. That song's from the 80s.
1: I think they did sort of like a John Landis thing where it's got moonlight in it and it's about a werewolf, so they put the song in. And I think they probably did a Google search.
0: The soundtrack to American Werewolf, by the way, is just phenomenal, amazing. isn't it? That song just reminded me so much of so many 80s films where you'd have the montage two-thirds of the way in and something like... I just kept thinking of Mannequin.
1: Oh, right.
0: You know, nothing's going to stop
1: sort
0: us.
1: Of so. It's a sex montage.
0: Yeah.
1: It's really funny because he's got like a wolf cock. It's amazing.
0: I've got to check this out. Wolf cock, that's amazing.
1: There's a shot when he's going for a wee.
0: Yeah.
1: That, like, as a human, the first time he changes into a wolf, and his penis splits in half and a hairy wolf cock comes out of it.
0: That's going to...
1: And then they play that song later.
0: Oh, my God.
1: And that's the most beautiful song I've ever heard.
0: Have you ever suffered anything quite as gruesome as that when you've been to the toilet?
1: I have, and it's in my tour. It's actually the middle section of my tour.
0: But it wasn't a wolf. What animal's penis came through your penis?
1: No animal came through my penis.
0: We were just talking about tapes. Cassettes.
1: As
0: we were listening to that song, because we were talking a bit about Dire Straits, bizarrely, and you just made me remember a kind of bygone, like, cassette singles. Do you remember those?
1: Yeah.
0: That you'd have to, all that effort, just for one song.
1: One song, yeah. I've got what did I get? I got Alice Cooper, Lost in America on tape. It's one of my most prized possessions.
0: And you still have it?
1: Yeah, it's a single. I can't play it anymore.
0: No, that's the problem, is where, and they always fucked up. They always chewed up, didn't they?
1: Yeah, yeah. And you had to, like, wind it around with a biro.
0: I was in America, like, I don't know, 2 months ago, and I went into a secondhand record shop, and I found a cassette single of Philip Schofield singing the song from Joseph and His Technicolored Dreamcoat.
1: In America. That's a great story, because it's also, you've dropped in the fact that you've just been to America.
0: Yeah, I've been to America.
1: That's weird though, isn't it?
0: Like, who owned that in the first place out there? Yeah. Unless someone travelled to America, got rid of it. They wanted to get rid of that cassette so badly they went to America to do it. And who's going to buy it?
1: Of a cassette tape. Is it a single?
0: It was a single.
1: Oh, that's so weird.
0: It was like
1: a Philip Schofield single.
0: What were the songs?
1: Whereabouts in America?
0: It was Los Angeles, yeah.
1: Of course.
0: So, you know, you made me drop that in by asking the question.
1: Yeah, but you were desperate to do it. I was in Pennsylvania, and I was in...
0: Name dropper.
1: We were in the middle of nowhere, and it was this... And we went into this kind of, like, second-hand shop. And... a thrift store, that's what they call them.
0: Yeah, yeah.
1: And they had an original Nakatomi Plaza Die Hard arcade machine.
0: Wow.
1: And I could afford it, but I couldn't get it home. And I was so gutted.
0: It would cost, like, tens of thousands to ship something like that,
1: wouldn't it?
0: Yeah,
1: yeah. It was like a few hundred dollars.
0: So what was it? Like, is it was
1: proper
0: it in the shape
1: machine. I think
0: of
1: it had,
0: the building or something?
1: No, it was the thing, and I think it had sort of like machine gun kind of controllers.
0: Yeah. Yeah.
1: And then the idea is that you go through Nakatomi Plaza. And
0: then do you hear occasional, like, yippee-ki-yay, motherfucker, and stuff like that? Or?
1: I'd hope so. It wasn't plugged in. But it was a really old one. I think that there might have been kind of a game that was made a few years ago, but this one looked really old.
0: Do you remember the Daley Thompson arcade machines where you had to hit those two buttons really fast to make them run?
1: Imagine finding that in America. Yeah. That would be weird.
0: Or Daley Thompson.
1: Daley Thompson.
0: They're massive. They love him out there. When we were listening to that music, because you do a lot of music in your live shows, but actually a lot of the TV stuff you've been doing lately does not involve as much music as... So you've probably got a whole audience who know you more for, like, parts you've played in shows or for the recent Dave show. It's still a big part of your live stuff, right?
1: I don't know. I mean, Uncle always had music. There was Uncle and... That was at the beginning of the year, and then I've done a couple of things without music. But basically, I've sort of slowed down a bit. Before
0: you said you were just before you came in, you said you were boxing. So
1: I've slowed down a bit in terms of. Well, I haven't slowed down. It's just that you have less time to devote to. So when I started out, I used to play guitar a lot and write a lot of songs. And then when shows came out, you'd go, "Oh, and I'd do an Edinburgh show every year." I haven't done an Edinburgh show in like a new one since 2013, where I got Foster's nominated, and that was the last one I.
0: Fosters? We don't know what that means anymore.
1: It's what the old timers call the Perrier. And nominated.
0: It went from water to booze to something else now. I don't know what it is.
1: I love Fosters. And, well, I would have loved it slightly more.
0: Yeah.
1: Had it been more than
0: a nom. It's a bittersweet thing now, isn't it?
1: Double nom.
0: It gets you pissed and angry.
1: I've just been working on other stuff since 2013. And what's good about Edinburgh is that it always gives you like an annual... deadline to get like a body of work done. So after every Edinburgh, there'd be like four songs that would end up in the show, but I'd have written about eight.
0: Yeah.
1: Now with this show, I've kind of been writing for like a couple of years, and I've got maybe an album's worth of songs that are just, that could, like a concept album that could be around this show, but I've got four songs in this show.
0: Do you find doing the more stand-up stuff or the song, what do you find comes easier for you?
1: The stand-up.
0: Yeah.
1: Is easier, and it would be a lot. I mean, these songs aren't particularly funny either.
0: They're serious.
1: I like writing music, and one of the things about writing, you know, comedy songs is that there has to be sort of like some sort of extra purpose other than musical.
0: Yeah,
1: and that's quite frustrating sometimes. But this song, this show, I haven't really focused on.
0: Do you ever write? Because I've done comedy songs in my stuff as well, and sometimes I have a great song, but it's just not funny enough.
1: Yeah, I've cut loads of those.
0: Yeah, isn't it annoying? Because you're like, God, I really love that melody chorus.
1: You just sort of doubt that. The audience are going to kind of stick with you for something like that. And it's also a little bit navel-gazy and a bit self-indulgent.
0: Yeah.
1: So there has to be a purpose. So, but these songs, they're sort of funny in an ironic way, but that's sort of deliberate, and I haven't really concentrated on writing punchlines and stuff. They're just sort of like, they're meant to project a general vibe. I'm slightly nervous about it because this is my first tour, and I don't know what...
0: But you haven't toured before?
1: I've done miniature work-in-progress tours. But that was like a couple of years ago. And this is sort of... And all of that work has been kind of like towards putting a tour
0: So in
1: together.
0: The past, you've just done Edinburgh and then maybe a London
1: Soho,
0: resident. Yeah.
1: Yeah. And then I did a couple of my shows I took to Wales and stuff. But basically, one of my shows had a band in. One of my shows had kind of like this massive set, like a huge set. One of my shows had loads of costume changes and everything like that. And they were always kind of like really... And they needed a technician and all of this complicated parts. So they were always too complicated.
0: Yeah, did you ever make any money?
1: Never made any money. Off of Edinburgh. I just did it for love.
0: Well, and no one ever makes money from Edinburgh, do they? Unless you're like Jason Byrne or someone.
1: I think there's a way of using Edinburgh to springboard extra stuff out of it.
0: Yeah.
1: And my stuff just began and ended in Edinburgh, really.
0: Really? See, I did a tour once where I had some songs from previous years. I thought, I just want to be in a band. So I took a band on the road and lost so much money doing it.
1: Well, yeah, because
0: they were all proper professional musicians.
1: And they have like, daily rates.
0: Do it for like, you know, profit share. No, thank you.
1: Do it for love. Yeah. Do it for a split. It's just like, no.
0: Travel card? No, fuck you.
1: Well, I did the Kentish Town Forum and I made no money off of that.
0: Really?
1: Yeah, because of the band. And it's just, I love
0: but
1: working
0: with
1: a band.
0: Isn't that like the 2,000 seats or something?
1: Yeah.
0: How much were your band charging?
1: Was it 1,000 seats?
0: Oh, 1,000.
1: 1,500, yeah. Let's say.
0: Jesus, yeah. You need to get less expensive. You shouldn't employ Dave Gilmour.
1: They are an amazing band, but then at the same time... But that's what people always ask. They say, are you going to bring the band? And you go, if you fucking pay for it.
0: Yeah. It's fun, though, isn't it? That's the thing.
1: Well... I'm touring with my mate David Trent, and that's the thing about stand-up, isn't it? It's lonely, and it can be really boring, the 23 hours that you're not on stage.
0: Yeah.
1: So I'm taking my mate with me, and we're kind of, like, doing that.
0: Well, good luck with the tour. The one thing that I really want to wish you luck with, this is my clever segue into talking about your current TV show, but... You are about, because I just would have assumed you've been on tour before, but you are about to embark on the diet of a tour, which in some parts of this country is something I wouldn't wish upon anyone.
1: Yeah.
0: You come off stage, a great show, you're buzzing, let's go and get some food, nothing.
1: Nothing, everything's gone. Well, we had an experience like that. We did a 10-day work in progress tour of the Midlands.
0: Right, specifically the Midlands.
1: In 2015. I don't know why we did the Midlands either. It might have been that we had a promoter.
0: Quite heavy metal about that, isn't there?
1: It was weird. I'm really nervous about that. Well, I've had to rewrite an entire show.
0: Because
1: I did the Midlands 2 years ago, and they constitute as like a third of my tour dates.
0: Yeah.
1: And it was a really good show, but I never toured it. But I think enough people have seen it on my tour dates that I have to write another show. So
0: just for the Midlands.
1: Just for the Midlands. Yeah. Just for Leeds, specifically Leeds in the Wardrobe. That's annoying, but I do love the Wardrobe in Leeds. But yeah, so we were there, and I get really nervous before I go on stage, so I can't eat in the day. And so when you come off stage, you're starving.
0: And if you're in, like, I don't know, you've got tour dates here, but when you're in somewhere like Winchester or... there's a venue called The Wardrobe. I just kept...
1: The Wardrobe.
0: I've never heard of that. I kept thinking, why is he in a wardrobe? What's going on here?
1: It's a music venue.
0: No wonder that was a tough gig.
1: In Hull, when we went to Fruit.
0: Yeah.
1: That was difficult, finding... I don't think we ate. I just don't think we ate.
0: So you've just made a show where you go and eat at amazing places.
1: Mm.
0: And now you're going to do how many dates?
1: I think it's 28.
0: 28 dates. And you know, one of my beef about the state of the restaurant world at the moment, which is that there's too many chains.
1: Right.
0: There's like, everything's just being franchised. And wherever you go, you just see this cluster of Pizza Express, Byron, Wagamama's, and it's like it's taken all the sort of personality out of...
1: Well, even something that I really, really love, like Bone Daddy's in Soho, that's got like three or four chains across London. And I don't begrudge it. I think that's brilliant. Bone Daddy's is... amazing. I love it.
0: Polpo, that's a great one. That has chains and stuff. But when you go on tour, you actually pray to God that you see a Wagamama's, because that's how bad it gets. You're like, oh God, there's that little cluster.
1: I don't think
0: you'd
1: ever get that bad.
0: You will. I guarantee it.
1: Do you know what about Wagamama's is that I've never ordered right. I ordered right once, and then every subsequent visit has been like searching for that white whale or something that you panic
0: the
1: first time.
0: They do white whale? Oh my God, that's on the speciality menu.
1: But you panic the first time and you order something at random and it's amazing, and then you go back every time and you can never find it again. And
0: well, the worst one is when you're in a relationship and you like a restaurant but that person's had a bad experience and you can never go back there with them.
1: Or when you're in a relationship and you take someone to your favourite restaurant or like a pub for a Sunday lunch, and then they act so atrociously towards the staff.
0: Oh my God.
1: And they hate the food so much that you can never go back there.
0: This feels very raw, what you're saying to me. Is this something that's happened quite recently?
1: It wasn't recently.
0: No.
1: I should let it go. I have gone back to that place now. But I mean, there was like...
0: Oh, that is... Yeah.
1: But it did mean switching partners.
0: So how did the TV show come about? This is Eat Your Heart Out on Dave.
1: Yeah.
0: I have to say, I'm very jealous that you got to do this show. It seems like just a dream, really.
1: It was an absolute fucking nightmare.
0: Was it?
1: It was.
0: Oh, come on, don't say that.
1: I love it. I love the show. It's come out really nice, but... it was really difficult to make.
0: Because?
1: We didn't have any budget and we didn't have any time.
0: So you had to pay for all the meals yourself?
1: No, we didn't get as bad as that, but... Yeah,
0: well, definitely tipped
1: the
0: yourself.
1: Schedule was ridiculous. We had 16 episodes and we had 4 days to write it.
0: What? Four days to write 16 episodes?
1: Yeah.
0: That's, surely that is
1: It's actually impossible.
0: Yeah. So unless you just wrote, he eats for 20 minutes.
1: That's it, really. Yeah.
0: In fact, it started off as a show not about food, and you're like, what if we just have me eating?
1: Well, that was the, I think that was the thing, really. And then we had the budget to film an episode a day.
0: Yeah.
1: So you're eating fried chicken and cocktails at 8 o'clock in the morning, and then you're full, and then you're eating another meal at 11, and you're full, and then you're eating another meal at 3, and then you're full, and then you're eating another meal at 6. God. And it's actually...
0: If you actually watch it,
1: I hardly eat anything. There's like one where I'm trying to stuff half a pancake in my face in Brighton, and that's the only shot of anything that you see me eat. I'm not complaining. I love making it. The crew are great and everything, but it's just sort of... I don't eat a lot.
0: Yeah.
1: I drink a lot, so I...
0: Okay, so maybe you should have done a drinking show.
1: I tried to put as much drinking in it as possible, and we've just kind of taken it out in the edit. Compliance wouldn't allow it. If you look in the early episodes, I'm always holding a drink. And so we were filming, and the crew were all really great. And what happens is when you eat a bit of it, and then, you know, because the crew were on their feet all day, you give the rest of the crew.
0: Yeah.
1: And I'd have like a bite out of the food, and we had this really tall sound man called Sean Smith. If you're listening, hello, Sean.
0: Hey, Sean.
1: And he was really tall and skinny, and he would just literally just eat everything. He was like a one-man swarm.
0: What, he'd come in afterwards?
1: Yeah. He would be waiting off camera with a fork in his hand, and he'd just come in and eat everything.
0: That's kind of handy to have. Though,
1: it was
0: right?
1: great, because there was no waste on the series.
0: Yeah, yeah. That's good.
1: So
0: I always feel sorry for... Was he the boom operator?
1: He was a boom operator.
0: Yeah. I feel sorry for boom operators.
1: Don't.
0: They're the only people that... The only time anyone speaks to them is when they do something wrong. No one finishes a take and goes, well boomed, really,
1: oh, really?
0: Well
1: boomed.
0: No, oh, it's only boom.
1: Oh, well, he must have felt very special, because I think he's in several episodes.
0: Is he?
1: We make a feature of him. Yeah.
0: Oh, well, there you
1: I
0: go.
1: Love him.
0: There you go, and he got well fed. He must. I bet he's praying for a second series, isn't he?
1: I loved all the crew. Yeah, well, he must be starving right now.
0: Did you think it would be fun to do a food show, but realise that gluttony is not a pleasurable experience?
1: I don't really like people watching me eat. I like eating alone, in the dark, full of shame.
0: The impression I'm getting is that you might have been the wrong man for this job.
1: It was a weird one. So when the idea came along to make a food show about 2 years ago, and I was approached, and they said, do you want to make a food show? And it was just at the time that I was going through a breakup.
0: Which you feature in the show.
1: But that's a fictional breakup. But this was like a breakup where you go, right, okay, well, I'm going to take every job that I can get to get out of the house. Yeah. And this was a non-broadcast pilot. And they said, do you want to do this thing? And I was like, yes, I'll do that. I said yes to everything at that time. And so we went and made it. And I think it was originally with Channel 4, and Channel 4 passed on it. And I thought it was all right, but it was a very straight food show. It was almost like a Top Gear for food thing,
0: mm-hmm.
1: where I was... being a presenter and I was talking down the lens, and I didn't really like it. And then they said, Dave would like to make 20 episodes. Mm. And I was like, oh, I don't really want to do that. And they said, well, we're 16. And I was like, oh, I don't really want to make 16 episodes of that. But what if we smuggled in a comedy series?
0: Yeah.
1: I had a comedy series called Heavy Entertainment, which didn't get recommissioned. And I was just like, and I've been desperate to make another thing.
0: Yeah.
1: And so they were just like, well, you've got this food show and you can kind of do what you want with it.
0: So you brought in, like, you know, you mentioned David Trent, he's in the show.
1: My mum and dad are in the show. Yeah, so basically...
0: And there's like a bit of a narrative thing as well, isn't there? So these are all things that you put in to keep it like interesting to you. And
1: I love cooking. And so I love cooking, and I do like restaurants, and like going to restaurants and stuff. I don't like overeating, and I'll eat like maybe once a day properly. So like the concept of doing like a food show where you're just eating a lot, it's kind of, and as I say, I don't like really people looking at me when I'm eating. Mm-hmm. And I think a lot of people are like that. So the idea of doing like a food show where the main focus is people watching you stuff your face, you know, I felt like really worried about that, you know. I had a lot of trepidation about that.
0: I'd happily have someone just watch me eat.
1: The food was amazing, is the thing.
0: Even like seeing stuff go down my chin.
1: I hate all that. I think that, you know, you don't want to give people any more ammunition than they really need. So yeah, so the whole thing basically came from the fact that they wanted a food show and I wanted to do a comedy show.
0: Yeah.
1: So, but because food is very personal to me, so kind of like what I brought to it was the, you know, the personal journey type thing. So it starts off where in North London, where we are now, where I live, and then and it's where I grew up, and then it goes to St Albans, where my family live, and then it goes to kind of Brighton, where I used to live. And so every place on the map is either populated with places that I grew up, that I associate with food, that I have food memories from.
0: Yeah.
1: Or it's with people that, my best friend, John Harrison, who's a journalist over at the BBC, he's in it. And then my other best friend, Jen from Brighton, she's in it. And these are all like people that are my friends.
0: I love that you're pointing to where they are.
1: I'm pointing where they are. And so all the guests were off my phone.
0: You also had a meal with heroes.
1: Yeah.
0: People that, like, I suppose more comedic icons and people. Were there anyone that you were really worried or nervous about meeting and eating, especially now that we know that you're actually a bit self-conscious about people watching you eat? That's quite a lot of pressure, isn't it? Hey, I'm a big fan of your work. Now I've got to eat in front of you.
1: I think I was pretty much nervous about every single person that was in it because it was an untested format. When we started as well, we were sort of like making up as we went along. And that was very nerve-wracking, especially when you've got someone like Bob Mortimer in it. And you think, not just you don't want to let him down, but just by him being associated with it will bring in a wider audience than I would by myself.
0: Was that moment where Paul Whitehouse turned up, was that genuinely a coincidence?
1: That was genuinely a coincidence.
0: Oh, wow.
1: Up until the point where it emerged that Bob Mortimer had texted him. But he does live around the corner. But we only found that out long after. When he actually bangs on the window, yeah. I'm just there going, oh my God, this is a double whammy. What are the chances that Paul Whitehouse walked past? But the legend is better, isn't it?
0: Yeah.
1: So, yeah, it was a complete coincidence.
0: But it was a coincidence for you.
1: We didn't know. Yeah. None of the crew knew either.
0: Yeah, yeah.
1: But that's what happens. You get Bob Mortimer in and he kind of brings in Paul Whitehouse. It was amazing.
0: I love that. So tell us what the tour is about, because you've got a brilliant title, which is one of those ones that I kind of wish I'd come up with. There is nothing you can do to me that I haven't already done to myself.
1: Mm-hmm.
0: Is that aimed at a particular person, or is that...
1: No, that's aimed at the audience.
0: Is it?
1: I think, yeah. It's kind of like the show was originally going to be... I think it's a really good title, but the show was originally going to be quite political. And because, when you're coming up with ideas for shows, this is in January, and you're thinking, oh, God, there's so many hot topics.
0: Yeah.
1: And then I just got bored. And I was like, you hear it all the time.
0: Yeah.
1: And so what I've written, actually, is like a really personal show. It doesn't sound like a laugh riot. It's a really personal show about depression. And, the show basically systematically goes through almost all the things that you shouldn't talk about in a comedy show. And it's sort of quite challenging for some audiences.
0: Can you give any examples of... Is this something, if you don't mind me asking, that you've obviously suffered with depression yet?
1: Yeah, I mean, I always remember that my favourite Care Bear used to be the one with the thundercloud on his stomach. And you go, that's not a happy kid, is it? So I've always had depression, but I've always written about it. And I've always kind of like tried to deal with it, but not in sort of like a navel-gazing kind of way, but just sort of trying to just be really honest and open with.
0: Do you find it like a bit, it's exercising, it's like...
1: I think it's cathartic.
0: Yeah.
1: Yeah, I think it is a bit cathartic, but I also think that it's cathartic for audience members as well. I don't see the point in kind of being one of those wearing a smile comedians and you just come out and you say, isn't everything wonderful? And you try and trick people into thinking that isn't the world perfect and lovely, and then they leave smiling and it gives them like half an hour. I think that it's much more important to me to kind of deal with actual issues, but I don't come out and talk about, oh, I have depression and this is how I felt with it. I try and do it kind of in an abstract way, where it's like a collage, where you've got songs and routines and jokes, and you have bits and pieces that don't necessarily directly relate to each other, but then when you look at the whole show and think about it, you kind of go, oh, we address like an issue like that.
0: I think I'm sort of not interested in seeing other comedians who don't talk about something that is quite real or personal or a bit.
1: Oh, that was a roller coaster, that sentence. I thought I'm sort of not interested in.
0: There's a lot of double negatives going in. I'm sort of not interested in seeing what you've just described to me, Nick. Yeah. I've got to be honest.
1: Yeah.
0: You're like, what? Ooh, where's he going?
1: Yeah.
0: No, just like, you know, like you say, the sort of just telling a couple of jokes, and, you know, that there's always been a description of some comics, they're like, you know, like being with your mate down the pub sort of thing.
1: Yeah.
0: You know, it's okay in like small bite sizes or whatever, but if you want to go and see, if you're investing in a persona and going to see someone's full show, you kind of want some like meat to it, don't you?
1: I think so. And I think that it's sort of, I've always been slightly, not necessarily tried to, but I've always been slightly challenging for audiences where, you know, 50% of them love it and 50% of them hate it. And
0: how do you cope with that?
1: I thought I was mainstream. I absolutely got it. When I found out that I was challenging, I was like, ah. But all of my shows have sort of... I did a show called One Man Megamyth, and that was about the trappings of fame. And I did a show called This Means War, and it was sort of about war, but really it was about relationships. And then I did a show called Dare to Dream, and that was about, you know, ambition and hope and when you're young, looking into the future, and then the reality of growing up. And then... underneath, as a subtext, all of that is about this, my stage persona is a really sort of broken, depressed individual who's basically just completely lost on stage. And I think this show is the first time that that's kind of like not been the subtext, but it's actually been like the main body of the show.
0: And so from the stuff that people know you mostly from on TV and stuff they come to see, do you notice that some people are like, oh, this isn't the guy that I...
1: It's weird. Uncle fans are the weirdest, because they come and they're confused because it's not Uncle. And it's just like, well, Uncle's a half-hour sitcom for a start.
0: Yeah.
1: And I'm... an act. But also, I'm also a musical comedian that talks about depression, and Uncle starts with a suicide.
0: Yeah, an attempted suicide.
1: And has songs all the way through it. And you go, it's not...
0: Yeah, it's not a million miles apart.
1: In a Venn diagram, there is a lot of crossover.
0: Definitely.
1: But I think what they like most about Uncle is the 12-year-old kid. And I can't be him.
0: And they were like, we were coming to see the kid.
1: Oh, we wanted to see a chat about
0: Nick Helm is the adult, right?
1: Right, right. So I find that weird.
0: Yeah, that's...
1: But I'm also sort of interested to see what the food show's done. Because if I get an audience from the food show as well, that's pre-Watershed. And that is kind of like the nicest I've ever been on TV. And
0: do you ever have voices in your head that going, oh, maybe I need to cater to them a bit?
1: There was a huge rift in me that was kind of like, right, well, I'll try and please everyone. I'll try and do stuff for Uncle fans. I'll try and do stuff for Loaded fans. And I'll try and do stuff for, you know, people that have seen me on 8 After. And then you just think, right, well... I've just got to do my show, and I've got to do, you know, I've got to write what I feel like this year.
0: Yeah, 100%.
1: A show is always like, it's a snapshot of where you were at that moment in time. This is a good snapshot of where I have been for the first 6 months of the year.
0: I was always very, I think you're absolutely right that you have to just do that. And like, some percentage of the audience may not come along for the ride.
1: They might not come back, and that's the risk that you've got to take.
0: I was always so impressed with Simon Amstel when he just basically decided to, you know, he felt like he had a thing that he had to say, and he started doing stand-up that was so the polar opposite of what he was known for from Buzzcocks and things. And I saw some of his shows and gigs, and people in the early years when he sort of changed his tone and style just weren't... They were like, we want the guy that slags off Preston, or... Do you know what I mean?
1: Yeah.
0: But he stuck to his guns, and over a period of time... People now know what to expect, and he gets just as big audiences, but they're like, they've slightly changed or evolved or whatever.
1: I think that's it, really. I think also, you know, every time I do anything, I try and do sort of the opposite of what I've just done. So when I did Uncle, I followed that up with Heavy Entertainment, and I followed that up with Loaded, and the character in Loaded is different from the character in Uncle. Uncle is different from my live show and my stage persona, which is different from who I am as a person, and then the food show is different again. And you just try and do something that's different so that people don't literally pigeonhole you and think, oh, he's the guy that does that. Every time, even down to every time I did, when I used to do 8 out of 10 cats, every time I did that, I used to have different facial hair because I didn't want to be, that's the guy with the beard.
0: Yeah.
1: You know, and even now, when I don't have a beard, people go, oh, you've shaved. And it's just like, I'm not a character on a TV show. I'm an actual human being.
0: You're the opposite of branding.
1: Yeah, I'm like literally try and change. Yeah. I'm like a really low rent Madonna who's always changing her image.
0: Do you do costume changes? You do, don't you?
1: I used to do costume changes, but it's such a ball ache, and they're so expensive to get costumes made.
0: Will you be releasing a sex book?
1: Hopefully,
0: at some point,
1: fingers crossed.
0: Good.
1: That's what it's going to be called. That's
0: Nick Helm sex book.
1: Fingers crossed.
0: I think. Oh yeah.
1: It's a new technique I've come up with.
0: I like that. See, that was too fast for me. I didn't even... you mentioned Loaded. That looked like it was a lot of fun to do.
1: Yeah, it was amazing.
0: Did you just sort of pretend it was real for however long you were filming
1: there
0: for?
1: This
0: was the show where you and your best mates all, like, invented an app and...
1: Became millionaires.
0: Millionaires, yeah.
1: I mean, I love Uncle, and that's... Like that whole crew and all the other actors, they're like a family.
0: Yeah.
1: We worked with each other for 4 years, and I've seen that kid grow up, and it's brilliant. But we were never allowed to swear on set, and you know, it was just like, it was kind of like, it was always like walking on eggshells a bit. And
0: because of the kid, or there was some...
1: Yeah, because of the kid and BBC, and it was all like a lot of compliance stuff. And I don't begrudge any of it, and I loved working with him. And, you know, I'm a responsible adult anyway, and not like I was giving him drugs or anything. But, you know, it's kind of like, it was such a different, nice experience to turn up for work every day. And us four guys, we were all in our 30s, and we all had like similar interests. We were all sort of like Star Wars nerds, and
0: you were swearing.
1: We were swearing all the time. We were swearing all the time, and
0: you just used to turn up going fuck, fuck, fuck, just because you could.
1: I mean, yeah, but there was a blooper reel that was just all of the times that I said cunt, and it was just me over and over again, just swearing, and I didn't realise how much I swore when I wasn't. I didn't swear once for the whole 6 weeks filming process with Uncle.
0: Yeah.
1: And our relationship, me and the kids' relationship, was really lovely. He'd come in and say, "Oh, I've just found a new band that my dad's got a record, and I've just found a new band." And I was like, "Oh, who are they?" And he'd say, "Pulp." And I'd be like, "Oh, fucking hell, I am so old." With this, it's like we already knew who Pulp were. And there'd be a time when Jim and Sam were filming a scene upstairs in the... We had this big concrete bunker, which was the mansion that we were staying in. It was a £5 million mansion in the middle of a royal park. It used to be a submarine testing unit. So there were these huge, cavernous, kind of concrete sort of garage spaces, but they were huge. They were kind of... It was like a bunker. With like these big concrete pillars in it. And so Jim and Sam were filming upstairs. And so me and Johnny, because we weren't needed, we just got these automatic Nerf guns. And we went in and we were just like, we had like, I think it was
0: that
1: the
0: does
1: most.
0: Sound like a lot.
1: It was the most fun I've ever had as an adult and possibly a child. We were like shooting at each other and then reloading and hiding behind pillars. And they were like filming and it was a quiet set upstairs and we were just going for it downstairs.
0: Are they doing more? Because it sounds like this is really good for you.
1: It was very... I mean, you talk about Catholicism.
0: That was my next thing.
1: I think the chances of another series at this stage are a bit slim, but we're still waiting to find out from AMC to see what's happening. Mm. It's done really well in America, and I think everyone sort of wants another series, so we're just waiting to find out.
0: Just to go back to Pulp.
1: Yeah.
0: That kid. You remember when you were a teenager and you thought of, like, you know, Zeppelin or the Beatles or whatever as some part of long past history? That's how he feels about Pulp.
1: Yeah, it's the same.
0: Isn't that weird?
1: It's almost the same distance between me finding my parents' Beatles albums and him finding Pulp. It's
0: the same. It's like 20 years or 25 years or something.
1: But do you know what? When I was at school, I bought Misshapes. I think it was a single, talking about singles. I think I bought a CD single of Misshapes.
0: Yeah.
1: And my friends just absolutely rinsed me. They just took the piss out of me for buying that. And they, at the same time, had bought the Out Here Brothers' Boom Boom Boom. And that was the cool stuff to buy at the time.
0: But you must have been a very young teen then. Because if you're like older than 15, you'd know that Boom Boom Boom is not cooler, surely.
1: I mean,
0: you must have been like 12 or 13, right?
1: Maybe I was 12 or 13, but...
0: Yeah, you couldn't have been like 19 and them going, what?
1: I think that what you're saying is I was the mature one. I could see the longevity.
0: Absolutely, you were ahead of
1: Jarvis
0: your time.
1: Jarvis Cocker's career.
0: But there would have been morons if
1: but
0: they were...
1: maybe it's great, it's better to burn bright and fade.
0: Yeah.
1: It's burn bright and extinguish like the Out Here Brothers than it is to... Just,
0: I thought you were going to say like Kurt Cobain or someone, but
1: Out Here Brothers, Kurt Cobain, whoever your hero is.
0: They were my musical icons. So please don't like try and take your life tomorrow or the next day, just because if you've said that on air and I didn't pick up on your signals,
1: I don't think Out Here Brothers.
0: No, but you said it's better to burn bright and fade away.
1: Yeah, but
0: I
1: really meant was just have that one hit and then get shit straight away.
0: I just didn't want this to be a cry for help. via my show.
1: No, that's the tour.
0: Over 28 dates.
1: 28 date cry for help.
0: And let's just plug it for you, because it would be crazy not to, because, you know, people can't Google things like this. It starts on the 27th of September. That's pretty fucking soon.
1: That's Wednesday, mate. That's next Wednesday.
0: Okay,
1: well, good luck. It goes on to the 18th of November.
0: Good luck with the tour. Before you say goodbye to us...
1: I mean, you said that with a lot of doubt in you. Good luck with the tour. I mean...
0: I feel
1: you're genuinely giving me good luck.
0: Good luck with the tour.
1: Good luck with the tour.
0: Good luck with the tour.
1: Like it's a done deal. Like it's already done well.
0: You don't need luck. Have fun on the tour.
1: Don't need luck.
0: Enjoy the tour. It'll be amazing. You know what? You've not done a tour before. They're so much more fun than doing Edinburgh, because they're not sitting there going, I could have seen 2,000 other shows right now. You better be fucking good.
1: They're there for you.
0: They're there for you.
1: Yes.
0: Good luck with the tour.
1: That was worse.
0: Oh, God.
1: Somehow worse.
0: So before you go, you've picked a guilty pleasure for us. You.

0: been because I found them by myself. You know, like my favourite film is Army of Darkness, mm-hmm. and Evil Dead 3, and I've got that from a video shop, and I watched that and I fell in love with that, and no one had ever seen it, no one would ever watch it, and that was a very solitary kind of passion for me for years and years until yeah. Evil Dead became big again. And then my favourite band is Alice Cooper, and I found that by myself, and yeah. I, you know, nobody likes Alice Cooper, nobody, and even today I have to convince people to come and see Alice yeah. Cooper with me, and that's a very, and
1: so those are. It's not had a sort of like resurgence, really, or like a.
0: It's just had a new album out.
1: No, I mean, like, it's not like been sort of claimed by hipsters or no. something like that. Do you know what I mean?
0: I'm sort of glad.
1: Yeah.
0: Well, I'm very glad.
1: Because he's still yours.
0: He's still mine, and he's yeah. still. He did a podcast with Mark Maron.
1: Yeah. Or it might be Moran.
0: I don't listen to podcasts, right? But like 8 people all got in contact and said, "Oh, Alice Cooper's done Mark Maron's podcast," yeah. and that was really nice because people knew that I would have liked that.
1: Yeah, yeah.
0: And then all of a sudden you go, "Oh, right." So I just think that's
1: I was surprised to learn that he was quite a staunch Republican. That was one thing.
0: Who
1: that,
0: Alice?
1: Yeah.
0: You just try not to. I've met him a few times. Met him 3 times, and I just always just think, you know, just. It's famous, isn't it? Don't meet your heroes. Generally, that's because you're the dick. You meet your hero and you
1: project
0: are such a bell end that it's tainted that their body of work forever. But with Alice Cooper,
1: I find that not just with meeting my heroes, but people in general. I taint, you know.
0: Yeah, right. Better to leave it as a distant imagination of what it could be. But apparently Alice Cooper's really nice. It's just yeah. that I've always seen him when he's very tired.
1: Oh, tired Alice.
0: Tired Alice.
1: So tell us what your guilty pleasure is.
0: My guilty pleasure is...
1: It's two. Yeah.
0: But and I don't go across the board for all of them, but I'm a bit of an apologist when it comes to this guy. And my two guilty pleasures are That's My Boy, mm-hmm. Starring Adam Sandler. And Mr. Deeds, starring Adam Sandler.
1: There's a theme.
0: And I think that Adam Sandler made 2 really good films near the beginning of his career. And people loved them. Happy Gilmore and Wedding Singer. Mm-hmm. I think that he made like the really funny film, and then he made a romantic film. And that kind of got everyone on board. And the people that are still diehard Adam Sandler films are still basically deep down hoping that one day he'll come back and he'll do something that's as good as that again.
1: So, but he's made about 20 films since then, hasn't
0: and
1: he?
0: And the love for those two films
1: yeah.
0: kind of makes people a bit blinded by it all.
1: What do you think of his, when he goes off-brand with his, like, The Cobbler and The Rain Over Me and Punch Drunk Love?
0: Well, people say that he stopped trying.
1: Yeah.
0: People say that he's stopped trying and that he's lazy, but I mean, every couple of years he does something.
1: He's always doing something. That doesn't imply laziness.
0: He does do something that's also different from his brand, but a lot of the time it doesn't work. But a lot of the time that doesn't work for people that make that their brand.
1: Yeah.
0: You know, Punch Drunk Love is obviously amazing, but that was is that
1: P.T. Anderson?
0: P.T. Anderson. So I mean, he Punch Drunk Love is P.T. Anderson. Completely understanding his subject,
1: yeah.
0: Adam Sandler,
1: yeah, yeah,
0: and making this amazing film around him.
1: I quite liked Rain Over Me. Did you see that one?
0: I didn't see Rain Over Me, but I didn't really enjoy Spanglish that much, and I thought The Cobbler was absolutely fucking atrocious. But he's working with the right people.
1: Yeah. You know? You kind of go, oh, that guy who made Station Agent and Win Win, this should be a happy marriage. And I haven't seen The Cobbler, I have to say. I quite like the look of it, but I heard some pretty nasty reviews about it.
0: The idea's all right. It's just the tone of it's wrong. And it's just kind of, and it's a bit, it's just depressing and weird. And I just didn't think it worked.
1: But, so what is it about that small? But by the way, a comedian you and I both know who comes and does a lot of new sort of like talking about latest films and stuff on the show is James Gill, and he is a massive Adam Sandler fan, and he's always championing him because he believes that he's sort of a bit misunderstood.
0: I think he's misunderstood. And, well, me and James are mates, and we talk about it quite a lot.
1: Yeah, and he's... I think people are just snobbish, aren't they? Because, like, what do you write
0: he
1: about?
0: He makes bad films. He does make bad films. I mean, Jack and Jill is terrible. And
1: what do you like about That's My Boy and Mr. Deeds?
0: That's
1: what is
0: My Boy is just so relentless. There's so much. They went for a hard R.
1: Yeah.

0: and they've made that a film that's got just so much swearing in it and so much sex in it and so much kind of just grim, unpleasant humour in it, and they really went for it. And it's, but at its heart, it's quite a sweet film, but it's just got Adam Sandler with a massive prosthetic penis masturbating and over someone's gran, and it's kind of like and the whole basically setup for the film is kind of inappropriate. It's based on a real story about a kid that had sex with his teacher and she became pregnant. And then, I mean, it's based on a child abuse case, basically.
1: And
0: they made this kind of like broad knockabout comedy out of it. And if you just take all of that aspect out of it.
1: You mean the basis of the movie?
0: The kid was championed as kind of like an absolute legend for having sex with his teacher.
1: Well, I guess.
0: And that's what the film is.
1: Yeah.
0: And, you know, now I've said that out loud, maybe it shouldn't be my guilty pleasure. But.
1: Well, it definitely adds weight to the guilt part of it.
0: Definitely adds weight to the guilt. Maybe I'll just focus on Mr. Deeds.
1: You just. Which is a film about a man that killed a baby.
0: Mr. Deeds.
1: It's a knockabout comedy.
0: Mr. Deeds is based on the Frank Capra movie, Mr. Deeds Goes to Washington, which is a...
1: Yeah, it's one of the classics, right?
0: Great film. Yeah. But they've just... And everyone's going like, well, you know, it's kind of... it's very disrespectful to the original source material. And you go, well, of course it is. It's Adam Sandler. I mean, he's not... You know, I think that in his heart he wants to be making Frank Capra movies that make everyone kind of like, or he did, and now they're a little bit more cynical, I think, where he's kind of like aiming for heartstrings, whereas that almost came quite naturally in his earlier films.
1: Yeah, there's something about The Wedding Singer where it just all just worked for some reason.
0: And I think a lot of that is him and Drew Barrymore, and they were great together. Like, to the point that I even gave Blended a pass, which was them in South Africa blending their families together. I watched that on a plane and I cried. But I think that was the altitude.
1: What is it about planes that make movies so much better than they really are? I've seen some stinkers that I've loved on planes.
0: Yeah.
1: Oh, my God. Yeah. Things that I've just... As I'm in it, watching it, going, I know that I shouldn't like this, but this is amazing.
0: Yeah.
1: There has got to be a theory.
0: I just think it's the fact that you're either going somewhere or you're coming away from somewhere that you loved, and this is your comfort thing, isn't it? It's taking you...
1: I also get very constipated when I'm high up, but I don't know if that's got any connection to that.
0: No, I don't think it has. I think you just put that in there. Mr. Deeds is really great, I think, because they've taken like the basis, and it's not just his character. There's actually a lot of really funny characters that surround him in there, I think. And also,
1: I've not seen Mr. Deeds. Who are the like supporting cast in that one?
0: So you've got John Turturro as a butler, and Winona Ryder is a reporter. That's kind of, and she's got a boss that's played by Richard Harris's son,
1: Jared Harris,
0: and they're all doing really broad, and the comedy is really it's the thing that Adam Sandler doesn't do anymore, which is it's really surreal and really kind of like there'll be something that comes completely out of left field. There's a bit when there's a building on fire and someone's got to save the cats, and so he's throwing all these cats out the window. And everyone's like catching them and catching them in weird places, and one of them goes down a sewer, and somebody sticks their head out of the sewer and the cat's on their head, and then there's like this cake and they catch a cat in the cake.
1: Oh my god, it's
0: really surreal.
1: It's
0: and then
1: like
0: all of
1: French
0: a sudden
1: farce or
0: they
1: something.
0: Stop doing it,
1: right?
0: And then the tone changes, and then there's a bit when they're all on a plane and they all sort of start singing David Bowie, and then that and it's just all these.
1: You're actually selling this really well to me.
0: I mean, I think that they got to a point where it's kind of like Adam Sandler was never rewarded for the good films that he made because everyone said they're all awful, and so he stopped caring what anyone thought about him, and he just sort of like made films, and that meant that I think there's something that's affected his quality control, because when he did make good films, which I think Mr. Deeds is a good film, I think it's as good as The Wedding Singer. It's a different film from The Wedding Singer, but it's as enjoyable as that. And because nobody... I mean, that was on telly, and that got one star in the Radio Times. And you go, right, well, that was hated. But then if that's one star, then what's Jack and Jill?
2: Yeah.
0: I mean, it's not one star, is it? At worst, it's three stars.
2: Yeah.
0: If not, but...
2: No, very few films are actually one star when you actually think about, you know, telling a story and putting it together. Are there?
0: Yeah, but even if something's... Like, Jack and Jill could have the best cinematography ever, and as a cinematography enthusiast, you could sit down and enjoy that on a whole new level.
2: Yeah, it could be.
0: But you're never going to give that more than one star, because the majority of people aren't watching films just for an aesthetic.
2: I do feel like his films could be a bit more epic in its cinematography. A bit more.
0: Well, that's the thing. Also, he works with the same like three directors as is it David Dobkin and
2: he does loads of those sort of Eddie Murphy type movies, doesn't he?
0: He did Shanghai Noon or Shanghai Nights, and there's another guy that he works with all the time. And
2: who?
0: Dennis Dugan.
2: What a name. I like that.
0: He works with him loads, and there's always shots of them on set, and he's the director, but he's also manning a barbecue. Mm. And they're just having so much fun on set, and you just think, yeah, but, you know, you don't see loads of shots of Steven Spielberg manning a barbecue. No. You see him behind a...
2: I love that.
0: So
2: maybe people are like, look, he's not going to make a good film, but the food on set is amazing.
0: I think that's how he gets all the cast members. Yeah. You know, and the people.
2: You've tasted
0: really
2: David, Dennis's sausages, right?
0: Sausages.
2: Oh man, just, you've got to hire this guy.
0: It's like a summer camp. They always just have like these amazing experiences.
2: Well, I'd heard from a very a fairly reliable source, but someone who's connected to, you know, like I don't know, two people along to him, who said that he just doesn't care about critics. Like he makes films. Goes and does test screenings in Middle America and only gives a shit about what real audiences. Not in New York or LA or any of that. Just he just wants to do crowd pleasers.
0: And he's meant to be one of the nicest people on the planet.
2: And he's meant to be a really sweet guy.
0: Judd Apatow just can't stop saying nice things about him, basically. And I like to believe that side of him, because I don't think that, because we were talking off air about the Ridiculous Six, and it's like a 2.5-hour Western that he's made, where
2: it's his Dances with Wolves.
0: People call him lazy, and it's not a good film. But the amount of effort it would have taken to do a period Western,
2: which he's written or co-written as well,
0: which he's co-written. Yeah. It's an epic. He's
2: and
0: produced
2: the stunts.
0: It. The stunts, and it's kind of like he's done all the right things. The cast is pretty. It's got like half of Reservoir Dogs in it.
2: Yeah. And half of SNL from the early 90s.
0: Any film with David Spade in it is a good one. It's not necessarily good, but
2: I'm definitely going to watch Mr. Deeds based on your like trippy description of it.
0: I think out of all of his body of work, it's in the top half.
2: Really?
0: Top quarter.
2: Okay,
0: good. I think it's really good. And That's My Boy is just so absolutely... It's designed to offend you on every level. And he puts on this really thick Boston accent all the way through it. And it's just ridiculous. I just think, me and Brett Goldstein are big fans of that.
2: Yeah.
0: And I think every so often we'll have like a quiet moment in a kitchen.
2: Your text, like, do you want to meet up and talk about That's My Boy?
0: That's My Boy. It's kind of
2: a little club. I love it. So we're going to play out your second song that you've picked. This is from the man that you clearly adore, that we've spoken about, Alice Cooper. What is this song, and which film is it from?
0: This song is called He's Back. The Man Behind the Mask.
2: Yeah.
0: He's back. He's the Man Behind the Mask. And it is from Friday the 13th, Part 6. What's the subtitle?
2: Jason Lives.
0: Jason Lives.
2: Yeah. Is this, as an Alice Cooper fan, is this in his, like, is this one of his greats? Or
0: I think it's a really fun song. And it was the beginning of his comeback in the 80s. So, like, I think 1983, he basically quit. He was, had substance abuse and he was an alcoholic. And he almost died and he just quit the industry. And then about 1986, He started his comeback and he had an album called Constrictor that came out, and this single, and they did a video for it. Yeah. Which had Jason in it, and it was a bunch of kids in a drive-in, I think, and they were watching Alice Cooper come on the screen, and it was kind of like the beginning of his comeback, and I think it's really nice. And that I've got the Life and Crimes of Alice Cooper box set, and there's a demo version of it, and I actually prefer the demo a little bit more than the final release.
1: We should have got the demo,
0: but I just think it's a really fun song, and it sort of marks the beginning of him getting better.
1: Oh, good. Well, this is Alice Cooper. He's back, the man behind the mask. Nick, seriously, have fun on the tour. I'm not going to say the words. Good luck.
0: No,
1: but not in context. I'm sure it's going to be amazing, and I'm going to continue watching The Food Show, which I'm enjoying very much.
0: Thank you very much
1: for coming on.
0: Thank you.
3: Come on, Dad. I'm trying to make a good impression.
4: It's a lovely night. Walking in the moonlight is very romantic. Trust me.
3: But, Dad, you promised to let me use the car if I got good grades. Dad, I want to take her to the movies. It'll take an hour to walk there.
4: Then you better get going. And by the way, enjoy the show.

0: Did you enjoy the movie? Jason, I'm talking to you.
1: Well, I'm not sure I really understood it all.
2: Then let me explain.
3: Some folks have a strange idea entertainment.
4: Michael Payne and Marcel Somerville on FUBAR Radio.

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1: What?
0: And we're talking to you Eminem hoes.
1: Oh yeah.
0: Put on my Eminem shoes.
1: Shoes.
0: Walk singing Eminem blues.
1: Alright.
2: It's
0: Michael
2: shoes.
0: And Marcel.
1: You don't know.
0: Man rang for the parcel.
1: Okay.
0: I told him it's pronounced parcel.
1: Yeah,
0: so
1: yeah.
0: So then he said it must be pronounced Marcel.
2: Marcel.
0: Marcel.
1: Marcel.
0: Upon the purcell, clean like purcell.
1: Marshall Smervil. Remix, yo, that's the Marshall Smervil remix.
0: Trust
1: soon to
0: me.
1: Hit the shops, Spotify, and all of those things very soon.
0: That was a big tune. The one you heard before that epic freestyle was Black Moses by Channel Trey and JPEG Mafia, otherwise known as Peggy. I've heard a lot of people call him Peggy as a nickname. We're kind of big fans of him on this show, but
2: yeah.
0: As his name has kind of spread out further. I've seen people refer to him as Peggy, which is cool.
1: This is cool.
0: It's a cool nickname, Peggy.
2: If he's into it.
1: Peggy.
2: Yeah. I'd probably
1: Peggy
2: check with him.
1: At the shows.
0: I'd check with Barbara Windsor. That's who I check with. She's the OG Peggy.
2: And that
0: That's
2: woman true. From Heidi High. There was a Peggy in
0: was
2: that.
0: She a Peggy? Yeah.
2: I swear, when I've seen that on UK Gold or whatever it's
1: like
2: called.
0: Sounds like a Heidi High type name, to be fair.
2: No. It's Sue Pollard, wasn't it?
0: Did she play Peggy?
2: Yeah.
0: Okay. What's Peggy short for? Is it Penelope?
2: Pegnelope.
1: Peggy's short for
0: Pegasus.
1: I was going to say Pegasus.
2: Of course you recognise her.
0: Oh, like, yeah, of course. Yeah, yeah. I remember her. But what can we get a fact check?
1: What is Peggy short for?
0: I reckon it's short for Pegasus. I reckon they used to call the horse Pegasus. Peggy.
2: There's a lot of auntie Peggy's, and they were all called Pegasus.
0: They all tried to fly too close to the sun. That's probably the common bond they all share.
1: What would Peggy be short for?
2: Well, you have a guess.
0: No idea.
2: I'm
0: guessing Pegasus. Fuck it, I'm going with Pegasus.
1: I'm going to say Penelope because you said it first.
0: Yeah.
2: Apparently it's Daisy.
0: Fuck off.
1: Oh, you shut up.
0: What's Peggy?
1: What's the point in showing Daisy
0: a word
1: Peggy?
0: A word with the same syllables and the same amount of letters as Daisy is short for Daisy.
2: It says, according to BuzzFeed, so it seems like there should be a long explanation. Oh, for Daisy, but it's as simple as this. The French word for Daisy is Marguerite. Huh?
1: Oh, yeah, it's short for Margaret.
0: Margaret.
2: As for Peggy, well, Margaret was shortened to nicknames like Meg or Meggie, and the rhyming nickname turned Meggie into Peggy.
0: Okay. Yeah,
1: you
0: were right. Yeah, Margaret. Okay, Peggy's short for Margaret, not Margaret.
2: Explain that to someone, really, as with Peggy, what you actually called Margaret, huh?
0: Yeah, but Dick's short for
1: Richard. If you tried to explain it to a millennial, they're not having it.
0: Oh, it must have gone through the same process then. Dick must have been Rick, which became Dick.
2: Yeah, of course.
0: Dickie.
1: Ah, Richard, yeah, there you go.
0: Yeah. Rich. What are they called? They're, those kind of affectionate nicknames. I can't remember what they're called. There's a word for them. I can't remember what it is. It'll come to me at some point. But now that we've got to the bottom of that, all off one song, you know. This is the Eminem show. It's Michael, Natalie and Marcel.
1: Yeah.
0: It is 7 minutes past four. We've got a packed 1 hour and 53 minutes left.
1: Mad thing.
0: It is going to be a mazza. We should catch up first, but before we do that, we should catch up second, but before we do that, I'll tell you what's coming up on the show. We're going to have the Epic Beardmen passing through.
2: Yeah.
0: They consist of Sage Francis and B. Dolan.
1: Big man inside.
0: Big man inside. And Daya is coming in. Daya! She's rolling through. She is a very gifted MC.
1: Yeah, for real.
0: Very, very gifted MC with her focus mainly on her faith and God.
2: Yeah.
1: Love that.
0: Dude, the bars are mad. I've heard, she's been on my radar for months. I don't know if you've sort of had the pleasure of listening to any of her stuff.
1: I heard a couple of bits. When I knew she was going to be on the show, I had to listen through and I feel you.
0: She's hard. She's hard. And we also have, I think it's pronounced Matry.
2: Matry,
0: yeah. Matry will be passing through. Mm-hmm. To talk to us about what now?
2: Talk to us about his new music as well.
0: Okay.
2: He's kind of mysterious, actually. So I'd
0: sounds
2: like to
0: like
2: find
0: it.
2: Out
0: with
2: more
0: like,
2: from Matry.
0: With
1: he
0: a name
1: looks
0: like
1: very
0: Matry.
1: Mysterious
0: like
1: by the picture.
2: Matry, why are you called that? Is it to do with mattresses?
0: Matrimony.
1: I feel like it's potentially just his name.
2: Yeah, probably it is, yeah.
0: Could be, yeah. Maybe his name's Matthew Ree.
2: Don't be boring.
0: Or Matthew Ryan.
1: Exactly. Or like Matt Ryan.
2: Matt Rye. Maybe that's his name, Matt Rye.
0: The catcher in the Matt Rye.
2: Well, let's catch up on the rye of what you've been up to.
0: That was amazing.
2: Rubbish.
0: That was absolutely
1: okay.
0: Brilliant.
1: Segway.
0: Segu.
1: Segi.
2: Peggy.
0: Segi.
2: It's the Pegway.
0: Segi short for Segway.
2: Okay.
0: All right.
2: Please, let's start. Okay, let's begin.
0: Let's begin.
2: Michael Payne you have revealed your artwork for the first half of the Night I'm on Mare Street, which is out on the 30th of August.
0: Yeah, man. Big shout out to artist Pilar Rias from Germany. I came across her on Instagram.
1: Yeah.
0: She randomly followed me. And sometimes, you know, you check who's followed you and you just, if someone's kind of little profile picture is interesting, you take a look at the account. Come on.
1: Of course.
0: So I did that. And lo and behold, I realised that she is an amazing artist. She does these collage type pieces. And I asked her, just slid into her DMs and asked her if she would like to design the artwork for the first half of The Night Elm on Mare Street.
1: What did she say?
0: She said
2: no.
0: Yes.
2: She said no.
0: She said no at first. She's like, I've heard your shit.
2: Yeah.
0: So I had to freestyle for 60 hours for her.
2: And she still said no. And you went, well, I'm going to do it, but I'll just say you did it.
0: I did one more hour.
2: That's it.
0: Oh, yeah, that's exactly what I did. Yeah, I basically pretended that I was Pilar Rias and forged what I think, or impersonated her, and made my own.
2: Well, you've done a good impersonation, because there's your album cover.
0: I did,
1: part it's one. Very dope.
0: Dope. In like, you know, to keep it real, Pilar Rias did do it. She's amazing. She's amazing. And also my friend Harry Courty, who I've worked with on a number of occasions, shooting videos, he did the text. Actually, because Pilar originally sent over just the artwork.
1: The Michael Payne.
0: He did the Michael Payne. It's on your screen, isn't it?
1: Yeah, I can see it. I can see it there.
0: So we worked together to get the font on there.
2: I'm touching that. Sorry.
0: Yeah, we worked together to get the font on there, and he executed it, which is great. And the artwork for the first half of the album was born.
2: Yeah, that's great.
1: It looks sick, man.
2: Well, also, I had a notification from Songkick on my phone that you have, and I already knew it, that you are doing a gig at the Moth Club on 20th of September.
0: Motherfucking Moth Club.
2: Pre-sale tickets are available now. General sale tomorrow,
0: Sale is available, from 9 a.m.
2: 9 tomorrow.
0: So go to, I think the best way to go, go to livenationmaybe.com or just go check out my profiles, like Michael Payne, MIKILLPANE, on Instagram or Twitter or even Facebook. On all my platforms, I've put the links where you can get pre-sale tickets. And like Natalie said, the tickets go on general sale tomorrow.
2: Yeah.
1: Go on.
2: You also reached the quarterfinals of the Independent Music Cut with Romance FC.
0: Yes, I fucking did, man. So every year I play for... I play for a team which is usually a women's team. And
1: but is that fair though?
0: Well, yeah, basically. So they are a women's team and they only usually compete against other women's teams, right? But during the Indie Music Cup, which comes around every year in July, they are allowed to mix up the teams, because that makes it more fair, because most of the other teams are actually just men's teams. They're men's teams, you know.
1: I see what you're saying.
0: So to level up the, you know, to make the playing field evener.
1: There we go.
0: They allow Romance FC to select some men to play for their team. And Romance FC keep it 100. They only select two men every year. They don't try and you know, stick like five guys on there or whatever. Do you know what I mean? Bear ringers, no, just two guys. And I am, I'm a longtime friend of Trisha, the founder of Romance FC. And last year, my male counterpart was a guy called Jamal. This year, it was a guy called Shamik. Shamik's an amazing footballer. The girls, all of them, shout out to Trisha, shout out to Ollie, shout out to Lizzie, shout out to Amina. Shout out to Saki, all the ladies that play for Romance FC and showed up. We got to the fucking quarterfinals, man.
1: That's
0: no joke. We didn't get out of the group stages last year.
1: Did you score a goal?
0: I scored one goal against NTS Radio. Okay. So
1: NTS Radio,
0: have that NTS. I was a super sub as well. Like Romance FC, the team that was on already were bossing it. They were bossing it already. I came on, bagged one. You know what I mean? Just to kind of add a bit of sauce to it, you know what I mean? But they had it on lock, man. So shout out to every single one. I'm still gassed. It was brilliant. Oh, it was amazing.
1: That's a good feeling, man.
2: What else looked really brilliant? I saw this on your Instagram, Marcel. Is that you were performing with the squad?
1: I was.
2: Was that on Clapham Common? Yeah.
1: Representing the Blazing Squad on Streatham Common.
2: Sorry. Yeah.
1: It was sick because last year I went down there as like a kind of like guest, like I did like Love Island guest and all that kind of stuff. And then this year they invited me back and was like, yo, Mas, like, can we get the squad to perform? I was like, you ain't even got to ask me twice. so the squad come down. We literally smashed it. Like, started off with like a garage, little garage mini. So like one of our tunes down the floor, the first tune we ever dropped. We've got like a mix now, but it drops into like bare different garage tunes from around that time, innit? So like when we do it, it's just like, and like every time a new tune comes in, the crowd goes mad. It's nice, nuts. It's nice. Sick. And then we done Flip Reverse Crossroads, shut it down, and it was wicked, man. It was a really good game, man.
0: Sick. I saw the crowd reaction to Crossroads, I think. Yeah. Was it Crossroads that you put on your social as well?
1: Yeah.
0: Like all the wave.
1: Yeah, the waving and all that kind of thing. Like,
0: you can't beat a good mass wave.
1: Nah, the mass wave always feels good.
0: Yeah.
1: Do you know what I mean?
2: Yeah.
1: As long as your arms are in unison, because sometimes like we'll be waving out of time and all that kind of stuff.
0: Yeah, but you get some fucking people that go rogue and start the wrong way.
1: I suppose it depends what kind of hand you like. If you're left-handed, you might automatically just
2: I'm left-handed, but I would go to the right first.
0: Yeah. Do you wave your left hand?
2: Yeah.
0: Okay.
2: Yeah, I do. That's my natural to wave.
1: I'd actually go see you at the.
2: You're right-handed. Would you go right first?
0: I'd go that
2: left
0: way,
2: first.
0: Yeah.
2: Sorry, you go left first.
0: It would be weird to go. I think it would be weird to go.
2: But it feels natural.
1: I just hit the microphone because it was so strange.
2: We're going left.
1: It's so weird. I'm going this way.
0: Going the way of your arm.
1: Yeah.
2: Okay, but that's
0: first
2: assuming that you
0: is weird.
2: It. That's assuming that
0: exactly because that just sounds like you're angry and you're about to cuss someone out. First of all,
1: you're probably going to hit someone. You're going to hit someone by doing that as well.
2: Do you wave with your right hand or?
1: I wave my right, like microphone and left.
2: See, I don't think I would always wave with my left.
0: Always go the opposite way.
2: So when I go on stage, I hold the microphone with my right, and then I have my left hand.
0: Exactly. You start on your right shoulder. You move your left hand over to your right shoulder.
1: It's like when you're eating food. Yeah. It's like when you're eating food. They tell you to have your fork in your left hand and your knife in your right hand.
2: Yeah,
1: because you because you cut with the you're doing more movement with the right hand, which is your stronger hand.
2: But I do that too. I have the knife in my. I'm left-handed, but I have fork in left, knife in right.
1: So strange.
0: Yeah, well, I find it more natural to eat with my right, so I have the knife in my left, and I cut because I can cut with a knife in my left.
2: See, I can't, because I need the fork to pick things up. I've tried it, and I can't pick anything up with my right hand with a fork.
1: Really?
2: I can't.
0: Yeah, because you're left-handed. Yeah, that's the same. I couldn't conceive of eating with my, feeding myself with my left hand.
1: That's really strange.
2: I can't even hold a fork properly with my right hand.
0: I'd feel weird.
1: Really?
2: For some reason, the knife is good, but...
0: Yeah. Like my granny. So what do you cut with your weaker hand?
1: Yeah.
0: No, cut with your stronger hand and eat with your weaker.
1: Yeah.
0: That's so weird.
1: No, but it's cause my granddad ingrained it into my head that you need to eat in a certain way.
0: So say if you're eating pasta and you've only got a fork.
1: Then it's right hand, isn't
2: it? No, it's left.
0: That's too much fork.
2: Left.
0: See, that's too much fork you're applying to meals, cuz.
1: No, man, I'm ambidextrous.
0: Yeah, no, I get things. I get it.
2: I am then too.
0: But you can't cut with your left though.
1: I can cut with my left, but I don't bother.
0: I bet you got it. I bet he has a meltdown if you try to get him to cut with his left.
1: I'll tell you what.
0: Let's get a steak in.
1: Mariana, bring out the camera. We're gonna go down for some food later on, and I'll show you how I cut with my left and my right.
0: I want you to eat your whole meal.
2: I can get feeding you a sandwich. I'll get your food now.
0: I want you to eat your whole meal, feeding yourself with your right and cutting with your left.
1: All right, cool. That's fine.
2: Okay.
1: No drama.
2: We'll get you some food. Now, also, I read you did a nice article where you've mentioned about being a radio presenter in a metro talking about Love Island, which was lovely.
1: It was lovely. At the start of the show, I done like a little article for them, and then they asked me to do another one because my other article was so good. They asked me to do another one at the end of it, but I just kind of like gave like a brief kind of outline of what happens after
2: Love Island,
1: after the cameras go down,
2: the sun sets,
1: and you're back into reality. Mm-hmm. What you can really expect, and I think and it's gone down really well. Like everyone's kind of mission, be like, that's a really good article, Mas. I'm like, yeah, man. You know what I mean? You used to be real, then. You got to be real,
0: straight from the heart. Yeah,
1: yeah, man.
0: Was it on the website? Can I still read
1: it? It's still there.
2: And also, I want to give a shout out to Now TV, because yesterday I went down to, they had this event at a pop up shop in Soho to celebrate 20 years since American Pie came out. And Jennifer Coolidge, who of course is Stifler's mom, there was some hot apple pies being handed out.
0: She's the original MILF, isn't she? She's super hot. I really fancy her.
2: And so they put on this event. Massive crowds down there to go and see it and to get some free apple pie.
0: To go and see it or to go and see MILF?
2: Well, to go and see MILF, to go and see Jennifer, but also, who doesn't like some hot apple pie being handed out in the afternoon?
0: Yeah, true. I don't know. Were they But they'd have, knowing, you know, given American Pie's reputation, I'd need those apple pies sealed.
2: I can confirm there wasn't anything. There was no like suspicious holes in the middle with any cream related looking sort of thing.
0: Okay.
2: So it was fine.
0: So it went a bake well.
2: It was good. But Now TV do some good stuff, because that's where you went down to get your Game of Thrones tattoo, didn't you? So shout out.
0: How long is the pop up there for?
2: For one day, only for yesterday.
0: Okay.
2: And they also gave it away to celebrate as part of Now TV with like a free month long pass for the cinema.
0: Sweet.
2: Now TV cinema pass, which is cool.
0: I go on Now TV sometimes to watch like to stream a game. Well, I did before. I had a season ticket.
1: Okay.
2: That's cool. Let's get into a song, I think.

0: That's Mike Skinner and Flo Hyo with, how long's it been?
1: I got cuts in my room longer than that.
0: Big line.
1: Okay.
0: Big line.
1: Okay.
0: Anyone can relate to that line.
1: Okay.
0: Had cuts in my room longer than that. Such a line. They recorded that at Abbey Road.
2: Oh, okay.
0: Interesting fact. I think under the auspices of Hennessy.
1: Yeah.
0: Actually, yeah. Little collaboration they did.
2: Yeah.
0: Hmm.
2: Nice.
0: Interesting.
2: Very
0: Have
2: good.
0: You had the... there was another collaboration before that Krypton Conan did with, I think, Slaves?
2: Oh,
0: I'm
2: no.
0: sure it was Slaves.
1: Yeah.
0: It was, wasn't
1: yeah.
0: it?
1: Yeah, it was the punk band, wasn't it?
0: Yeah.
2: Slaves, yeah.
0: yeah. Punk duo Slaves and Krypton Conan.
2: Oh,
0: that song preceded this one. I wonder if in like 10 years they'll have an album.
1: Yeah, they're doing it. They're doing it very, very in bits and pieces.
0: Seems to be eking it out very, very slowly, but good quality music.
1: For real.
0: At the same time.
2: Yeah.
0: And maybe it's just like, maybe you can only book Abbey Road Studio. Oh, wait, here we go. We got a plate.
2: We've got a plate for you, Marcel.
1: Oh, shit.
0: And this delicious smoked cheese.
2: And we have some cutlery.
1: Give me the cutlery.
2: And I'm going to put some cheese down for you, which I'd like you to please look into the camera as you do it, because I want you to see how you cut it up. This thing.
0: And you've got salt and pepper on your T-shirt, so you shouldn't,
2: can I present
0: shouldn't
2: the
0: struggle
2: the
0: for
2: cheese
0: condiments.
2: To you, please. Yeah, some cheese. So you're saying that you use the fork in your left hand, and which way around?
0: You
2: I
0: so
2: do
0: you,
2: fork
0: he uses
2: fork
0: the
2: left.
0: Fork in his weak
1: so,
0: hand.
1: So this is so the usual setup.
0: Yeah.
2: Which is what
1: boom,
2: I how I use it.
1: Boom, okay. boom, boom, boom,
2: but
1: boom,
2: I quite
1: boom,
2: boom. You should try this.
1: You see that? You see that line? Straight line.
0: Yep.
1: Straight
2: that's
1: line.
2: Nice,
1: no problem.
2: Nice.
0: Okay, now do it with
2: you
0: the cutlery
2: swapped
0: over. Yeah, that's what
1: yeah,
0: that's
1: I'm
0: going to
1: swap it over.
0: That's the test.
1: You want to do it at the beginning?
2: Oh, yeah, you can't do it. It's trickier for you, isn't it?
1: No, it's all the same now.
0: It was less smooth.
2: No, it was less smooth. You did it in one glide the first time.
1: No, but do you know why? Do you know why? Because there's a bit of plastic underneath it that got stuck to the plate.
2: I mean, you can take the plastic off.
1: No, look, so like, that's
0: you
1: a perfect X.
0: That?
2: Yeah.
1: But I watch this if you want to see.
2: Yeah. Nah. The other way was better.
0: You're more proficient
2: the other way.
1: Smoke cheese.
0: Smoke cheese is pang, isn't it?
2: It's well nice.
0: Now, I'll buy the rest off you.
2: No, because I actually want some too.
1: Oh, okay. Do you want some of this? Sorry, unfortunately, it's on my side, so I'm going to have to
2: eat all
1: of it.
2: I've got the pack, which is, so who wins here? Right. Not you. But you can. It's nice cheese. You can have another slice there.
0: Can I? For real? Oh, I'm so hungry. I haven't eaten all day.
2: Okay.
0: Thanks,
1: smoke cheese.
0: Every day.
1: Cheesing together.
2: Well, I've got some bootleg pepperamis next door if you want one of them.
0: What's bootleg pepperamis? Pepper Navy.
2: They're just not called pepperamis. They're basically the same, but they're Morrison's own.
0: Okay.
2: They're good though.
1: Morrison's own. I bet. Like
0: well, the rapper Morrison.
2: Yeah, he's own range of
0: he's making
2: bootleg
0: his own pepperami
2: now.
0: Yeah. Mmm. Smoked cheese every day.
1: Smoked cheese every day.
2: Yeah, well, this is nice. Nice little taste. I'll do another taste test. What's your views on the Morrison's smoked German cheese?
1: This is banging. What's it called when you do that stuff and you like talking to the microphone while eating?
2: ASMR. Mm. Do it.
0: Great.
3: For fuck's sake.
1: Smoked cheese.
0: Every day.
1: Smoked cheese every day.
0: I wonder how many people have... just like locked off the show.
1: 100%.
2: Well, ASMR
1: isn't
2: great.
1: Four people have locked off the show.
2: I don't like that ASMR thing. Cardi B loves it, doesn't she? She's a big fan.
0: Oh, does she?
2: Yeah, she's made her own videos. She's such a big fan. She started working with them. So yeah. But there are a lot of people equally are like, whoa.
0: Yeah, it is weird to hear. Bit intrusive, isn't it?
2: Yes.
0: All right. Well, let's get into a story.
2: Mm-hmm.
0: While we savour this umami.
1: Amazing
0: taste
1: cheese.
0: Of smoked German cheese.
1: Smoked German cheese.
0: Every day. A scientific study has discovered that swearing really does help soothe pain. Oh my God. Can't wait to go back in time and tell my parents that. Experts compared real and made-up expletives to see if there was a link between pain tolerance and turning the air blue. Excuse me. The research was built on a 2009 study which discovered that swearing can increase pain tolerance in the short term. Pain relief experts Nurofen funded Dr. Stevens to further investigate whether the power of swearing could be emulated by a new socially acceptable swear word. Scientists, lexicographers and members of the public created the words twist pipe and fouch to use instead for pain relief.
1: Fouch.
2: Flouch works though as well, I think.
0: Nothing works as well as fuck, mate.
1: Panani is a strong word.
2: Well, wait, hold on. Wait sorry, on that one. Sorry, wait for sorry, that one, sorry, Marcel. Sorry. Don't peek too early. Come on.
1: Sorry.
0: Language expert and author Dr. Emma Byrne said, "Twistpipe mirrors the humorous element of swearing and is fun to say, lies, whereas Fouch is harsh sounding and concise. Similar to the existing four-letter swear word." That's bullshit.
2: It sounds like something in The Sopranos.
0: It sounds softer. Fouch. Like, fuck. Fuck has got the CK on it.
1: Fongula.
0: So if you...
1: Bafangul.
2: Hey, you Fouch. That sounds good, I think. I don't know why we all slipped into Italian.
0: I think the thing about swearing is, like, if you swear, you wince, innit? Wincing, I feel, is more associated with the... Do you know what I mean?
1: Puss.
0: Or the puh, the fuh, the puh, the
1: waste, man.
0: Right? Yeah. But then Fouch, ending it on such a soft sound.
1: Ouch.
0: Nah. Oh, yeah, ouch. Maybe that's where the fucking ouch.
2: Ouch.
0: Ouch. Who's got time for that, though?
1: Gouch.
0: Gouch. Gooch.
1: Grouch. Gooch.
0: Gooch. Yeah. Gooch. The space between your asshole and your balls.
2: Yeah.
0: Anyway, language expert. Oh, yeah, so we already said that. Mm-hmm. Volunteers were invited to test the new words along with the traditional swear word and a control word while their hands were submerged in an ice water bath that tested their pain tolerance and threshold. They found that they did not reduce pain in the same way as their better known counterparts, although they said the new words were emotion evoking and humorous.
2: Well, I've given Marcel, because these are according to Ofcom, right? The words that are on TV and in radio, like from the strongest swear words to the least strongest. Obviously, we can say them all.
0: Yeah.
2: But here's like, do you want to give some of your
1: I'm really concerned that the word ginger is deemed as a mild swear word.
2: Yeah, I found that surprising as well when we saw that
1: ginger.
2: Too.
1: Saying ginger.
0: Oh, what, as in like with reference to someone's hair colour?
1: I don't know.
2: I think maybe if they're saying if it's used in a term of an insult.
1: Oh, yeah. Ginger.
0: To be fair, I always say redhead anyway.
2: Yeah.
0: Because I just can't see the similarity between the root ginger and red hair.
2: Because I actually don't like ginger. As in, well, it's not a herb, is it? What do you call it?
1: I really don't like the flavour of it.
2: No, me neither. I can't stand it in anything, but I do really like red-headed people.
0: I love red-headed people.
1: All right, so let's do a test. Let's do a test and see which ones you think would be mild.
2: Okay.
1: And which ones you think would be strong.
0: Okay.
1: Bugger.
0: Nah, that's strong in like the 30s.
1: All right.
0: Bugger. Well, then again, buggering someone is a pretty fucking mental thing.
2: What are you saying? Is it strong or weak?
1: No, strong, bugger, medium, bugger, or mild.
0: When I think about what it really means, it's a bit stronger, but on first instance, it's mild.
2: What, is that correct?
0: Oh, bugger.
1: It's very correct.
2: Well done.
1: All right. Panani.
0: Mmm, strong.
1: That is deemed strong.
0: It's a synonym for pussy, isn't it?
2: That was supposed to be my wrong one.
1: But he was right.
2: Yeah, it was right. So he gets another ding. Ding!
0: And also it's exotic because it's not English and it's Jamaican, so they'll probably like say that shit's strong.
1: Bollocks.
2: Oh, that's one
0: bollocks
2: of my favourites.
0: Bollocks
1: strong. No, bollocks is medium.
0: Really?
1: Yeah.
0: That's mad.
1: Beef curtains.
2: Ooh.
0: Definitely strong.
1: Yeah, that's strong.
2: Is it?
0: Yeah, strong. 100%. Another synonym for vagina, isn't it? You're not going to be able to say.
2: Who uses that in any context?
0: It's pretty sick as well.
2: Ever.
0: Yeah.
2: Can you name any film, TV show,
0: I've heard word beef curtains in film. Like, I can't remember what film it was.
1: Yeah, nah, man.
2: So stupid.
1: Flaps.
0: Strong.
2: No.
1: It's that strong as well.
2: Is it?
1: Yep. Gash.
0: Strong as fuck,
2: better
0: yo.
2: Be. That better be.
1: Minge.
0: Mild.
1: Strong.
0: Strong.
2: Wow.
0: Do you know what? Any synonym of vagina, I'm going to go strong. I'm just going to keep saying strong.
1: Manta.
0: Mild.
1: Medium.
2: Oh.
0: Okay.
1: Feck.
0: Strong.
1: Medium.
0: Okay.
1: Son of a bitch.
0: Strong.
1: Medium.
0: Wow.
1: Sod off.
0: Medium.
2: Mild.
1: Mild.
2: Yeah.
0: Yeah, true.
1: Git.
2: Mild. Mild.
1: Crap.
0: Mild.
1: Yeah, very good.
2: What was git?
1: Git was mild as well.
2: Okay, yeah.
1: All right. These are all that. Motherfucker.
2: Strong.
0: Strong as fuck.
1: Strongest.
0: Samuel Jackson.
2: Oh, that's strongest.
0: Strong.
2: Okay.
1: Motherfucker, fuck, and cunt are all strongest.
0: They're the big, what are they called again? Are they the seven something? There's seven words apparently when it comes to broadcasting.
2: Yeah, you can't.
0: On stations unlike ours that are regulated, where there are seven, I think it's seven, big words that you can't
2: George
0: say.
2: Carlin did a song about it. You know the American comedian called George Carlin?
0: No.
2: He was Rufus in Bill and Ted.
0: Okay.
2: But he was a very controversial, he's sadly passed now, but in his time and when he was around became very controversial, but he's got a song and I can't remember, I'll look it up, where he talks about the words that you cannot say
0: yeah
2: and why. I used to make up I didn't know how to say the word bitch, so I used to say bletch.
1: Okay.
0: You didn't know how to say bitch.
2: I couldn't say it properly, so I just go, you bletch. That's used to say it. But I think that word, I quite like that though, still.
4: Bletch. Bletch. Yeah, yeah, you look
1: blood
4: bletch.
1: Clot.
4: Blood clot, strong.
1: Strong, very strong.
4: Hmm.
1: Beaver.
2: Smiled.
1: Strong.
2: Whoa! That, I think that's
1: I'm very. It's like it's very. It's very strange that the. Well, it's not even strange that Ofcom have actually got the word blood clot, and it's spelled with. It's like spelled C L double A T. Blood clot.
4: Blood clot.
1: Word blood clot. That's how. That's how they actually spell.
0: But then
1: it
0: I
1: the
0: suppose
1: thing.
0: Similarly, the Peter Tosh song "Oh Bumba Clot" is. I think I'm pretty sure it's spelled with two A's as well.
1: Bumba clot and Ras clot. Any kind of clotting.
2: But if it was
0: any clotting, if it was clotting it off.
2: Blood clot, then Casualty are going to be in trouble, aren't they? All the time with off.
1: He's got a blood clot.
2: So, Holby City.
1: That's why
2: be some
1: they
2: problems.
1: Ain't got any Jamaican nurses. Yo, he's got a blood clot.
0: He might be blood clot.
1: Oh no! Yo, he's been taken off air. He's been fired. Nah.
0: Casualty will be on at the later time of 11 next week.
2: Ripped off air. Boom. Goes to a task card. Sorry. Interrupt this broadcast.
1: Oh wow, these
0: fake a royal death.
2: Charlie Fairhead, or whatever he's called. I don't know if he's still in it, but he always was. It's gone rogue.
0: Is he the guy with the white hair?
2: I think he probably has now because he's been in it. He's wearing a donkey jacket.
1: He came back from Jamaica. Like, there's this part of the storyline. He came back from Kingston, Jamaica. Been working in the hospitals out there, and was like talking in the URD accent.
0: He might have a bomber clad.
1: The blood clad. He might have the blood clad.
2: Right, let's go to a song, and I think I can guess a nearly here.
0: Okay.

0: I like that a lot. That's the last skeptic. Sorry, the last skeptic. I should be able to say his name by now. With I like that.
1: Before that, we had the brand new one.
0: Brand new. It's like when people go out. Instead of just out.
1: You do go out. Well, we had the brand new one from I Love Him, Tony Verlor, called Elastic. Yeah. Obsessed with him now.
0: There's been a lot of slappers on this show so far.
2: I'm enjoying that last one, though. I'm definitely liking that one.
0: Yeah,
2: that's my vibe.
0: Is that going in the playlist?
1: Well, 100% added to the playlist. The playlist up every single Friday onto our Instagram, so you can with a Spotify link.
2: There you go.
1: All of your playlists are on Spotify as well.
2: Yeah.
1: For you to go and find and discover new artists.
0: Yeah, man.
2: I like that.
0: Well, should we sort of touch on another story?
1: Why not? Let's touch it.
0: Okay, let's touch it.
1: I'm gonna touch it.
0: I'm gonna touch.
1: I'm saying that because you're wearing a salt and pepper t-shirt today, Marcel.
2: I'm
0: gonna touch this one. Nice. A sex doll business owner offers a special bereavement service for those suffering from loneliness, whereby she'll create a replica of their dead partner.
1: Oh.
2: Oh, that's pretty deep.
0: It's a bit morbid.
1: Maybe we'll do a different one.
0: Maybe.
1: Yeah. Why not talk about a horny teenager instead?
0: Yeah, let's do that one. A horny teenager had to be freed with a circular saw after getting his penis stuck inside a toilet pipe. This one's a bit more safe for work.
1: This one's in our house. Yeah, it's one more for us.
0: So on the 20th of May, 2 days before my birthday, actually.
1: Oh, that's how we were celebrating your birthday, this horny teenager.
0: This randy 16-year-old lad put his member inside the waist-height metal pipework at his home in Johor, Malaysia.
1: So everything about that sentence is so tabloid, because I don't think many people say the words member or Randy, do you know? Randy, teenager.
0: Unless you're in a group and your name is Randy.
1: But when do you ever describe it as I'm going to put my member.
0: Well, that's one of the sort of official words, isn't it? Your member.
2: Yeah.
0: Like a digit is your finger or toes.
1: Your dick is your member. Is that where members clubs come from? Well, they used to be like
2: penis
0: all
2: clubs.
0: Dicks, aren't they?
1: They used to all be men going to it first, right? So they were all dick clubs. Right, okay.
0: Maybe that's the kind of, what's it called? The etymology.
1: Of the members club.
0: Of the member.
1: Oh, the member, okay.
0: Because members clubs maybe were all men, so your member was the thing that made you a man. Your penis. I don't know. Who knows?
1: This randy 16-year-old stuck his member in a metal pipework.
0: Mm-hmm. But midway through the event, his privates swelled so much that they became stuck inside the grey alloy tube, which was uncovered and protruding outwards from the wall. Hmm. The embarrassed lad desperately tried to free himself for over an hour before finally shouting his housemates for help. The fire service was called, who brought them with them a metal cutting saw, which they used to manually cut the pipe, hoping to free the boy, but his penis remained wedged inside, forcing them to remove the whole length of pipe, which appeared to be around 30 millimetres wide. Doctors from the Sultana Fatima Specialist Hospital and firemen finally removed the penis just before midnight, when Cinderella was expected home and needed a pipe back. They advised the other residents to seal off the pipe to prevent the incident happening again.
1: Right, okay. You see a lot of stories like this. I think, I'm going to say generally it is with males putting their members into things. Yeah. What is this obsession? I've seen it before. Stick it in a car exhaust. Stick it in a boot.
2: I'm not really a fan of it. I don't feel like it's going to actually feel like the real thing. Yeah. It's not really going to feel like it. So why would you do it?
0: Someone needs to tell these people.
1: Well, you know, people.
2: Maybe they're not actually getting any kind of sex, so they kind of think maybe this is what it feels like. Maybe they're virgins.
1: Maybe. I mean, we've talked a lot about on stories on the show about people getting married to ghosts, people getting married to a toaster. In fact, there was a woman that got married to a dog the other day on This Morning. I don't know if you saw that. So you know.
0: No, I didn't. Sorry, I didn't.
2: She got married to a dog.
0: Watch Good Morning. So.
1: I don't, but I saw the clips as it was on Twitter, and I think you know Alison Hammond was officiating it, and she got this woman then got married to a dog.
0: Mm.
1: Which
0: well,
1: is
0: maybe,
1: nice.
0: Maybe the guy listened to too much rap music and heard the phrase "laying the pipe."
2: Yeah.
0: Which is basically using your dick, not actually laying a pipe, like
2: use
0: getting
2: your penis
0: laid.
2: As the pipe.
0: Your penis is the pipe.
2: Not the pipe.
0: It's not a pipe cleaner, it's a pipe.
1: And the toilet pipe, I'm going to put out there, I don't think it's the cleanest pipe to
2: not
1: use.
2: Very sanitary. Not very sanitary.
1: Don't think so. No, I don't think it's the pipe that would get you aroused.
2: No, I think it's a bit mad that he's put it in there, and then like as he's got a boner, he's not been able to lose the boner. Because he's obviously
1: stress, right? Because I once trapped my head in something and in a statue, and I couldn't get. I had to get the fireman to come and get my head out of a statue.
0: Well, due to the boner that you got in your head,
2: you trapped your head in a statue.
1: It was.
2: What was you?

0: moon.
1: What part of the statue?
0: It was like in a moon, and it had a circle in the middle. And I was a kid, so I was playing around. And then I jumped up, stuck my head through the hole, and then we couldn't get it out again.
2: Then they had to lubricate your head.
0: Firemen had to come.
3: I bet they just had to angle your head. I bet you were like, you were, because a lot of the time it's down to the angle. You panic and you think, oh my god, oh my god, oh my god, and you start trying to drag your head out. But if you just angle it, sometimes you can.
0: But in the moment, you kind of go like. And I also got my head trapped once in. I don't know why I put my head into things.
2: You got a really big head, ain't you?
0: No, I do not.
3: She got a small head, if anything. That's why she kept sticking it.
0: You know, in that, and you only go into a supermarket, the thing that the turnstiles. Put my head in one of those once and got stuck in a turnstile.
2: At the supermarket? What? Oh, really?
0: Yeah. I don't know. As a child, I was obsessed with putting my head into things. Boys tend to put their members, but I was sticking my head.
3: That's why Safeway's closed down.
2: Yeah.
3: Because they just, the queue got backed up for years.
0: Yeah, I think
3: because
0: it was
3: Natalie
0: a Safeway.
3: Was stuck in
0: it
3: the
0: was a Safeway. And actually, the statue got, I don't know, other people may have done it. It did get removed after a while.
3: Right.
2: It was a health hazard.
0: Probably. Or they're probably like, what parents let their bloody kid run up and stick their head in a statue? Yeah. Or dumb kids do that. Anyway.
3: Do you know what my takeaway from this is as well? This randy 16-year-old, he's not ready to live on his own yet. It said he had housemates.
0: Yeah. He 16.
3: If you're still putting your dick in fucking toilet pipes, you
0: it's
3: should
0: true.
3: Not
0: That's
3: be
0: 16, yeah. You need
3: paying
0: to go back
3: rent.
0: Home.
3: Yeah,
0: you
3: go
0: need
3: back,
0: to go
3: home,
0: back
3: and,
0: home
3: and get some life lessons.
0: Yeah.
3: Ask your dad what type of pipes you should be sticking your dick in.
0: Where can I stick my dick into?
3: Right?
0: Definitely
2: Apple
0: not.
2: Pies.
0: That's it.
3: Yeah, it's true. He should have gone down to Now TV's pop-up.
2: Yeah,
0: they definitely
2: true.
0: Should have. And they would have said to him, put it in the pie.
2: Put it in the pie, bro.
0: Right, our first guests of the day are next door. So let's go to a song and we'll get them in the studio.
3: Sure.

0: That was Yellow Dandelion featuring Georgia Ann Muldrow by Joe Armand Jones of Ezra Collective fame. Is he the... He's not the drummer. Is he the guy that plays keys in Ezra Collective?
1: I'm going to say yes, but I don't definitely know. But I would say he sounds like he plays keys.
0: He's the maracas guy.
1: The maracas and some spoons.
0: And spoons. Mm-hmm. That guy.
2: Spoons are good, though.
1: He's great,
2: spoons
1: yeah, really good.
0: Spoons are underrated.
1: Well, we saw them this year, didn't we?
0: We did. All Points East, yeah, they smashed it. Absolutely smashed it. We've got two... Well, do you know what? I'm just gonna get straight into the introduction. We've got two epic beard men, and that's both their description and their rap name, the name of their like super duo.
3: Yeah.
0: Sage Francis and B Dolan.
3: What up, what up?
4: Hey. Can you hear me?
1: Have we only got the one?
3: What's
1: going on?
3: No,
1: the mic's on.
0: The mic is on.
1: Hey,
0: what's up?
1: Yeah, I can hear you. Okay. You want?
0: Can I get my headphones down?
1: Down, yeah, sure,
0: geez.
1: Sure.
0: Just a touch.
1: Tell me when everyone's all on the same headphone. Yeah. You're
3: all good? A little more.
0: This is nice.
4: I can't really
0: check,
4: hear
0: check,
4: me.
0: Check. Okay, now I can't hear anything.
5: Can't hear me either.
1: Okay, okay, so basically you can't all be happy on the same level. You've got to pick the level that you like and let's go with it.
0: That was an existential test.
4: We are professionals!
0: Well, very, it's a massive pleasure to have you both in. We were sort of talking about Marcel's salt and pepper t-shirt earlier on, and you were saying you were
4: it just brings me right back, because that's when I first got started in all this hip hop stuff as a kid, and just being enamored with that culture and trying to learn it, and now I look at that and I'm like, whoa, it's been a long time since then.
0: Here
4: we are in London as the epic beard man. We're basically the salt and pepper of 2019.
0: Nice.
4: With beards.
0: Well, you've got the salt and pepper beard.
4: I mean, do.
0: That's what it's called, isn't it? You've got the salt and pepper beard. Yours is coming
4: through. I'm more salt. He's more pepper.
3: I'm trying to grow it out. I'm trying to really show my age.
0: So what made you decide to cave into this pressure and form the epic beard man?
5: Well, Sage started putting out my records in 2008. He brought me on the road in 2005. He had been doing this a little longer than I had and put me on to a lot of games, showed me circuits and markets and brought me all over the world. And
4: so the fact that we had toured since then, almost always together, and he would be the opener and I would be the headliner, I was like, after a while, it felt wrong.
0: Almost unofficially.
4: Yeah, like,
0: now
4: we need to do this together, not just, you know,
5: and we had both done like solo runs separately. There was a big opening in our schedule. And we're like, now's the time. If we're going to do this, let's try it.
0: Yeah.
5: And that was 3 years ago. So we started working on this collection of songs that we are bringing out now. We released an EP last year and an LP.
4: And since we had toured together so often that we knew the stage show was going to be live anyway, so we're like, let's do all different types of songs that we don't normally do with our solo projects and just fill in different gaps that we don't typically get to. And that was how the whole Epic Beard Men thing came about and why we pursued it.
0: Yeah.
4: And hit hard once, you know, we hit the ground running once we started booking shows before we even had albums. So.
0: Yeah, fair play. I like the sort of initials as well, EBM, because it reminds me of EDM.
2: Yeah.
0: A better alternative to EDM, which I fucking hate.
2: Better.
0: Yeah. Much better, much better. And so who are your influences, B?
5: Well, I guess I'm like a couple years younger.
4: Scarface.
5: Shout him out. Scarface was the one, that made me want to be a rapper.
0: His voice.
5: Yeah, the diary.
0: It's amazing.
5: That record was the one that I was about 12 years old. It was like 92. An older cousin had it.
0: Yeah.
5: And I heard just some of the stuff he would say was so real in between. It was like he had gangster stories, but then he would just say, like, because life has no meaning.
0: Yeah.
5: And you're like, oh, shit. Oh, my God, yes.
4: He was philosophical. He was vulnerable. Yeah. He wasn't bragging.
5: But as a 12-year-old, I was like, no other music is like this. Like, I am angry, and this music is angry.
0: Yeah.
5: And this music, like, even though I did not come from an urban area or a black and brown area, I grew up in basically, like, the industrial outskirts of Providence, a town called Centerville, you know, with a bunch of like kids who were into metal in our area. We grew up about 10 minutes apart, didn't know each other, separately on different trajectories at different times, moved to New York City because that's where all our favorite rappers came from. Touched the city, tried to make it happen, came back at different times again and met in Providence in 2002.
0: Okay, put it on the map.
5: Yeah.
0: Are there any other big MCs from Providence?
5: No.
0: I hear the name a lot, and I can't remember why. But maybe in like the media, maybe in like film and
5: stuff. We've had a lot of bands, and we have a lot of colleges. There's a big college called the Rhode Island School of Design, where like the Talking Heads met,
4: and they are doing a lot of movies in Rhode Island.
0: But
4: the Family Guy is
0: basically that's what it is.
4: I was trying to say other things first, but I knew it was Family Guy you were getting at.
2: Love Family Guy.
0: Are you Family Guy fans? Do you ever kind of watch it and relate to anything?
4: I feel like Peter Griffin was almost exactly based on my father. Really, like it's there are a lot of similarities. I'm like, okay, they're kind of like peeping in on my life and trying to make a joke of me.
0: Yeah. So your dad's worst enemy is a chicken, also.
4: Well, so yeah, like fried chicken. Very, very large.
5: There's a lot of inside Providence jokes in Family Guy. Yeah, he goes to Buddy Cianci High School, I think, and that was like our mayor that got arrested like three times and kept getting reelected.
0: Yeah, of course. Yeah, I recognize that name. Yeah, Buddy Cianci. Yeah, okay.
4: So we have a great mafia history, too. We have a great criminal crime-heavy background.
0: Okay.
4: Like organized crime.
0: Yeah. Okay. Well, I guess like being from Hackney, we kind of do as well.
5: Yeah.
0: So we're twin cities or something.
5: Touching
0: twin
5: above your waist
0: or something. I don't know. So what are the other plans now that you're in London? Is there how many times is it for both of you in London?
5: A lot.
4: I've been here, I think, over 30 times. Yeah. I first started coming here in 2001.
0: Do you even bother seeing shit anymore, or do you just go
4: I've only
0: about your
4: seen
0: business?
4: I've only done the touristy thing maybe twice in my life. I got hooked into London Eye bullshit. Biggest tourist trap in the world.
0: It's expensive as hell.
4: But no, like, shout out to one of the times I did get to experience London is when Sarah Coleman, Inky Mole, did a art exhibit based on my music in London.
5: Oh, wow.
4: So I got to come out here and actually chill and experience that, and then go around. Like, shout out to her. I know she's listening right now.
0: How does that feel when your music, which hip hop is kind of deemed music of the working class, is not seen as sophisticated as classical genres. How do you feel when your music sort of pervades other cultures?
4: I don't know how to feel about it. I feel honored when people give the accolades, but also I did come up in an era where I know it was constantly bashed and talked down about, and I still see that.
0: Yeah.
4: So the fact that some people will, like the Trinity in Ireland gave me an honorary something or other for my writing. I'm like, nice. That's wonderful, but what about all the people who inspired me who just were consistently trashed on?
0: Yeah.
4: So I always want to big them up. And
0: I hear that. I respect that very, very highly. But the reason you're both in the UK is because obviously there's a tour coming up. It starts today.
4: Yesterday in Southampton, sold out show.
1: Jazz
4: tonight
1: Cafe.
4: At Jazz Cafe.
0: Yeah,
4: in
0: Jazz
4: London.
0: Cafe. Yeah. Have you played Jazz Cafe before? You have, haven't you?
5: I played the Jazz Cafe with the Church of Love and Ruin, which was a tour. The first time I headlined out here, we had like a 16-piece marching band.
0: Amazing.
5: And a Bounce MC from New Orleans. Fuck. And we had like 27 people on tour the first time I headlined.
2: Wow.
0: That sounds amazing. You'd only have to sell shrimp on the merch stand. That sounds incredible, man. The marching band by itself, the kind of sound of that. That's pretty.
5: We slept in a venue in Birmingham. We couldn't sleep in hotels. This venue in Birmingham just like cleared out space for us. Fans brought air mattresses.
0: Nice.
5: And we used Birmingham as like a central hub, and then played a bunch of cities and went to Bestival. And we arrived at Bestival. Stevie Wonder was headlining, and we had more people than Stevie.
0: Yes. Fair play. Well, I remember what was the famous band that had like no one go to see them because someone
1: LCD Sound System, which was criminal at a festival over. I think it was in Scotland. I'm not sure if it was the weather or what, but there was and to be fair to them, and I love LCD Sound System, is they played on and did a brilliant set with probably 50 people there, maybe.
0: Yeah.
1: I'm not sure who was on at the same time.
0: I think it was Red Hot Chili Peppers,
4: Sometimes it bees like that.
5: Always the Red Hot Chili Peppers.
1: They do. Well, when I went to Reading Festival 3 years ago, they were headlining, but I went to go and see Nas instead, and I don't regret that decision.
0: Yeah,
1: it was great. Yeah. It was really great, and also it was slightly emptier, but I got a bloody good view of Nas, so it was good,
0: go.
1: Right? So
0: there you go.
1: Right.
0: Why
1: look
0: the
1: for
0: fuck
1: the positive.
0: Not?
1: Look
0: Why
1: for
0: the fuck
1: positive.
0: Not?
1: Exactly.
0: But after throughout August, you're over here. You head up to what's the cook? Where's the cook?
5: Leicester. The cookie. That's the cookie.
0: Oh, is that the cookie? Right, okay. Yeah. That's in Leicester. Then on to Nottingham, Bristol, Birmingham, Guildford, Brighton, Glasgow, Edinburgh, Newcastle, Leeds, and then Manchester.
2: Manchester's a good city to finish off.
0: It is a vibey city. So you're basically going... Well, you're kind of zigzagging, aren't you? You're going up north, coming back down for a bit.
4: We're playing six shows in a row, then we have a day off, then another six shows in a row, and then it's the last tour for us for the whole year. It's and for the foreseeable future, because we're going to go back into our own solo endeavors.
0: Yeah, of course.
4: Give the Epic Beer Men a rest for a while. Mm-hmm. See, at some point, if we live long enough, to make this happen again.
0: Let that shit marinate, though. Yeah. Innit? You know what I mean? People have wanted it for so long.
4: We just
0: long.
4: Dedicated 3 years of our life to it, if not more. But
0: can't just be a flash in the pan. We should get some. We should get into one of the tunes from
1: one of your tracks.
0: If you do us the honor of introducing it for us, that
6: I think you're going to play Hedges.
1: I am from This Was Supposed to Be Fun. Yes.
6: Yeah.
1: All good, but I'm going to pick Hedges.
4: Hedges. It's great.

0: wall, acting like you won't eventually fall.
1: That's Epic Beard Men with Hedges from the album This Was Supposed to Be Fun. Why that title, first of all? Do you feel like the fun has been sort of sucked out of hip-hop? Or
2: of everything?
3: Of everything.
4: Of all life on Earth. Yeah, it was kind of a mission statement going into it. We were trying to be less serious, less emotional, less political, and more stay in the space that we occupy naturally as friends.
1: Right.
2: And do some rappy raps.
4: Stuff. Impress each other. Make each other laugh.
1: Yes.
4: Have fun on stage.
1: Impress is the operative word.
2: So you just played the one song where we broke that rule.
4: Right.
2: And there are a couple songs like that, but when we were going into the album, I would have to continually remind B. It's like, yo, this is supposed to be fun. Okay, yeah. Remember that.
4: And then by the time it was done, it was like, well, the album is not entirely fun, but This Was Supposed to Be Fun works in so many ways.
1: If you're talking
4: about hip hop,
2: capitalism,
4: yeah. Western civilization.
1: Yeah. I hear that totally. You've got some amazing collaborations, some amazing guests on the album, including Yugen Blackrock. And you were telling us about how you met her when she opened up for you in South Africa, right?
2: Yeah, I did a show in Johannesburg about 4 or 5 years ago. She just blew me away. I signed her to had a subdivision label, because the label I run is called Strange Famous Records.
1: Mm-hmm.
2: Then we started doing a digital thing called SF Digi, and but there was years went by before she had an album ready, and then by that time she just ended up doing something else. But
1: yeah,
2: we wanted to get her on this record, especially have a female presence and energy on the record.
1: Absolutely,
2: because Epic Beard Men can come across as sounding very toxic and masculine.
4: Yeah, she gets the last verse on the record, and she closes it down.
2: Yep.
4: That song Foresight actually started out as a more upbeat track, and got totally kind of stripped down to the hook and rebuilt with. In addition to MCs, there's a ton of musicians, really incredible musicians, and other producers on the record too, who lent pieces or parts. And when that instrumental came together, yeah, you just hear that her voice and her style and even her subject matter was just going to sit so well in that beat. And
1: yeah. And with regards to the production on the album, how did you kind of handle that? How did you tackle that?
4: I ended up producing probably over half of what's on the album at the moment. We had lots of... Originally, we just pulled all our beats and song concepts, and we ended up with huge folders of stuff and about 30 different things written on a pizza box stapled to a wall. And then we would kind of break out into the bedrooms. We shared an Airbnb for a month while we were at the Fringe Festival.
1: Okay.
4: And we would, you know, like, go in our separate bedrooms, write, work, record, come back into the living room, show each other what we just did, be like, ah, that's cool, or, you know. And so that was kind of the writing process. And then we went home to refine it all and fully flesh out and execute all these demos. And that was where certain beats had to be replayed, certain beats weren't usable, certain things had to be reconstructed or reapproached. So
2: a couple of years worth of work in the studio for him and the other musicians and the engineer to beef up everything and make, you know, bring in the live instruments in a way where it doesn't sound like someone's actually playing it in the studio.
1: Yeah.
2: Because
1: yeah,
2: that's something in hip-hop. You like the sound of a sample.
1: Yeah.
2: So if you're replaying something, you have to learn the way to make the tone not be so, I don't know,
1: refined. Slick. Yeah.
2: You know when it's live drums. And you're like, how do you make those sound crunchier?
1: Yeah,
2: you know?
1: Yeah. That's what I like about Wu-Tang's 36 Chambers.
4: Yeah.
1: It sounds shit.
2: And it sounds shit.
1: You're like, this is sick because it sounds so shit. About that. Like, it sounds like they wrapped the whole thing on SM58.
4: Mm. Yeah.
1: Do you know what I mean? And that's what I love about it. It's raw as fuck.
2: Also, the magic of the SP1200.
4: Yes. That messed up my production for a long time, because one of the first tapes I had was to Cal, and I had a dubbed copy of it, and that record is like the most grimy Wu-Tang. And so when I started playing with beat machines in like 1999, I was looking for that sound and just looking at banks of effect names and going like, oh, distortion. Yeah, it's distorted. When I started sending Sage demos, there was distortion on the drums, on the vocals, on the bass, on the, like, but that was the sound I was chasing
1: and have been
4: chasing for over a decade.
1: Brilliant.
4: I feel like, yeah, we got closer than ever on this one.
1: Wicked. And speaking of Wu-Tang, you've got Blue Raspberry on the album as well.
4: Yeah.
1: How did that come about?
4: Well, the song Pistol Dave was one that Widowmaker gave us the original beat, which is the part where Sage raps over it. And then when it was my turn to start adding on, the first thing I wanted to add on was this Donna Summer female R&B vocal chorus mm-hmm. that I was hearing. So mm-hmm. I recorded myself singing it and then was going around looking for who could do it. And I hit up a local engineer. I was like, I'm looking for like a blue raspberry. Like it can't be a modern style of R&B singing. And they're like, well, you could just contact Blue Raspberry. I was like, oh, yeah, you can. She's on Twitter. So we hit her up and, yeah, she sent back exactly what I had hoped we would do.
3: Nice. And
4: that's then, yeah, that Pistol Dave song, it's got live violins, live pianos. Like, we put the most production into that, did a really extensive animated video about an imaginary guy called Pistol Dave.
1: And oh, wow. And is that out to view?
4: Yeah, that premiered on Adult Swim mm-hmm. in March. And
2: it's a cartoon video. It's wonderful.
1: Yeah. Strong. Yeah, it's the way forward. Animation.
2: Yeah. A shout out to Slug of Atmosphere for playing the role of Pistol Dave.
4: On the third verse.
2: Good
4: yeah.
2: sport
1: sick.
2: About that.
1: Yeah. Sick. So the album's out now.
4: Yes.
1: This Was Supposed to Be Fun is out now.
4: Streaming everywhere.
1: Yeah. You selling physical copies as well?
2: Like, yeah. We do have physical. We got amazing. Vinyl. We got CDs.
4: Yeah. Cassettes.
1: People will be able to buy those on the tour.
3: Oh, yeah.
4: Yes, and we got a ton of merch on tour. So
1: nice.
4: Yeah, come ready to.
1: Brilliant.
4: Grab.
2: Bring your cash. Bring your ding ding.
1: Bring your cards. Yeah, man. That's Skrilla. We've got a game.
5: We do.
1: To celebrate your presence here.
5: Yes. Well, Sage and B, you are epic beard men, but I'm also going to include Michael Payne and Marcel a little bit.
1: Marcel's got the porn beard.
5: I'm going to include you in the epic.
3: A porn beard.
1: Yeah, you got the porn beard. I can imagine you naked with Tim's on.
5: In this round, you're all epic beard men. You are all epic beard men right now. We're going to see who is the most epic beard man.
3: Okay.
5: So I'm going to have Michael and Marcel. I'm going to have you two playing together, I think, for this one.
1: Okay. Oh, we teams now?
3: Are we writing stuff down?
1: Oh, no, so it's me versus...
5: You two are not, because I like the competition between you two. And they get furious, by the way.
3: I don't get upset. I don't lose.
5: That's simply not true. Okay, but so in your honour, I'm going to be celebrating the most epic beards in music. So I'm going to play you 9 music acts. Yeah. You have impressive facial hair.
1: Mm-hmm.
5: Write it down. Tell me if the act has more or less monthly Spotify streams than the one played before. So I'm going to start off with, which, you know, I think when you say beards, maybe it's the first one that comes to everybody. Is of course,
1: ZZ Top.
5: Yes,
1: ZZ Top.
5: It's correct. Yeah. Right. All your hearts and kisses to Spotify streams, 5.3 million.
1: Monthly.
5: Yeah,
1: okay.
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5: are doing
1: nice.
5: Yeah, exactly, right. Exactly. 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
1: How much
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5: It's just Foo Fighters. It's not Nirvana, it's Foo Fighters.
1: Just Foo
5: Fighters,
1: okay.
5: I mean, if it was Nirvana...
1: It's not anything Dave Grohl's been involved with
2: that one song.
5: No, yeah. I mean, as a general, all Foo Fighters by catalogue. Okay. But I can tell you, if it was Nirvana and Foo Fighters, they'd be more than anyone, wouldn't they? Yeah. It's just Foo Fighters.
3: Just Foo Fighters.
5: Yeah, okay. 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
2: More than who?
5: Foo Fighters.
3: Foo Fighters.
2: Everyone's going against Foo Fighters now?
5: No.
1: So basically, it's
3: one before.
5: So, ZZ Top, we started with Foo Fighters, and now it's just George Michael have more or less.
3: But is it George Michael and Wham?
5: It's not Wham, it's just George Michael.
3: Just George Michael?
5: Yeah.
3: This is very confusing.
5: Is it? Because I said George Michael. I didn't say George Michael and Wham, did I? And I didn't say Dave Grohl from Nirvana and Foo Fighters. I said Foo Fighters. So I don't know.
3: I'm just checking out what's going on.
5: Okay. I see. Dolan just checking out Marcel's bit of paper.
4: Just comparing notes.
5: Actually, I would say he normally does that to you. He'll be doing that to you at some point.
3: I do not do that at all.
5: Okay, so now next.
2: Build a wall.
5: Does this artist have more or less than George Michael? Rick Ross.
3: Oh.
5: In monthly Spotify
1: stream. Okay. No, Noriega. The real Noriega. Yeah, whatever, Rick.
4: Do you know the real Rick Ross, Rick?
1: Exactly.
3: Wow.
5: So, from Rick Ross, I want to know, does this artist, collective, group, I think I'm going to call them, have more or less than Rick Ross? It is. Bee Gees. Bee Gees, staying alive there from 1977.
4: Sage is writing this down. He feels strongly about this.
5: Okay.
2: I felt so strongly, the pen exploded.
5: Do you need a new pen?
2: I may.
5: Can we have a new pen, please, for Sage Francis?
4: Thank you.
5: So, from Bee Gees, more or less than Rick Ross, we're now moving on. Does this artist have more or less than Bee Gees? It is Marvin Gaye.
3: Maybe I play this every night.
1: Because you're pining, innit?
6: Exactly. For that sexual healing.
5: Okay, we've got something for that, right? So this next artist, more or less monthly Spotify streams, the Marvin Gaye, is Stormzy.
7: Which year are all these from? Which year are all these from? I do not know this one.
6: Has Stormzy got a beard?
5: He has got the chin strap. He's got a good beard.
1: It's not like a full.
5: Yeah. I said the same thing. I was like, Stormzy got a beard. And I was like, yeah, of course.
1: He's definitely got a chin strap.
6: He's got a chin strap.
5: Okay.
1: He's got the Beppe beard.
2: That's the gateway to a beard.
6: Yeah, that's how I started. Yeah. Now look at me. That's crazy, insane over here.
1: Wait, what number was Stormzy?
5: Stormzy versus Marvin Gaye, was it? Well, if we're saying ZZ Top's one, then Marvin is six. Sorry, Stormzy would be six.
1: Yeah, okay.
5: Okay, so we're moving on from Stormzy to another. He's got some facial hair. I'm not sure how big beard it is. It's Craig David.
1: Yeah, he's got a chin strap as well. Mm.
4: Yeah, that's very chin strap.
6: How many are there? Eight.
5: One more after this. One more. So Craig David, more or less monthly than Stormzy, and then finally, yes.
6: Nothing.
5: No, ask. Please ask.
6: I was just about to say, like, I feel like my figures are totally off. I'm just writing anything.
1: You can only guess
5: unless you know the figures before.
1: I think I've got a good impression of what Stormzy.
2: I missed that part. Guess the figures.
5: Okay, finally, does this artist have more or less Spotify streams a month than Craig David? Barry White. Okay, I'm coming around for some answers. ZZ Top, 5.3 million they have a month in Spotify streams. Epic Beard Men, do you think Foo Fighters, with David Grohl in it, he of the Epic Beard, do they have more or less than ZZ Top?
2: We said
4: more.
5: Aha, okay. Marcel, what are you saying?
6: I said more.
5: Yeah, Michael?
1: I also said more.
5: Yeah, you are all correct. Do you have a rough guess?
6: 18 mil.
5: 18, you think, a month they have. What do you think?
4: We said 50 mil.
5: 50? Ooh.
1: I said 12.
5: It's actually you're closest, but you don't get a point, you're not right. 10.6 million they get a month. Okay. So, George Michael, Marcel, more or less than Dave Grohl from Foo Fighters?
6: I put less.
5: Okay, what do you say, Michael?
1: Well, I put guys? More for less. Some reason.
5: No, what, 2 points for Marcel, point there for Epic, but it is, in fact, they do get less. He does, sorry. How much less do you think than 10.6 million?
6: I said 5 mil.
5: Mm-hmm.
4: Well, adjusting down now, maybe 5 mil less.
5: 5 mil.
2: No, you're going to adjust down.
5: Give me a figure.
6: Yeah, we've got to adjust down now.
4: I thought the Foo Fighters were doing way better than they were.
5: You can freestyle.
4: I feel better now.
5: You can freestyle the figures now. So you said what, 10?
6: 5 mil.
5: 5. Give me a figure.
1: 3.
5: 3. Any figure you like.
4: Oh, 8.
5: It's 8.7, so I do think I want a point. I want to give you a point for that. I don't know, I was consulting it as well. Rick Ross, more or less than George Michael, please?
1: Less, I said.
5: Okay.
6: I said more.
5: Yeah, Marcel said more. What do you say?
4: More.
5: You're right, you are right with that.
1: This
5: How
1: is gonna
5: much
1: fuck
5: more?
1: Up my whole thing.
5: So George Michael gets 8.7 million a month. What do you think Rick Ross gets?
6: I said 20 mil.
5: Mm-hmm.
4: 16.
1: 12.
5: 22.2 million a month.
6: That was close.
1: Ricky there Rose.
5: You're right.
6: Rose.
5: The Bee Gees, the iconic Bee Gees, did they get more or less than Rick Ross a month in Spotify streams?
1: Less.
5: Yeah. Less, Michael Marcel?
6: More.
5: Uh-huh.
2: More.
5: Less, I'm afraid it is less. Do you know how much more, gotcha. How much less it is than... Did you say less?
6: I said more as well.
5: Okay, so I think you could just support.
6: Damn it!
5: Did you disagree
2: with my more?
4: I did, only because I think there's an age thing at play here.
6: Yeah,
4: it's not necessarily the actual listenership.
2: Song dies.
6: Yeah.
5: How much do you think less? So Rick got 22.2. What do you think Bee Gees got?
2: 12.
5: A month. 12.
6: I said more, but I'm going to say 14.
5: 14.
1: What number was this?
5: Bee Gees. 4.
1: 4. Okay, I said more. Was that right?
5: No, you were wrong, but I've already established you were wrong. I'm just trying to get a figure. Just give me a figure.
1: Okay, and it's going to be less than what?
5: 22.
1: I'm going to say 7.
5: 9.1.
1: Okay.
5: Right, Bee Gees. Marvin Gaye, more or less than Bee Gees, please?
4: More.
5: More for Marvin.
2: Definitely more.
6: I said less.
1: I said less.
5: No, you're right. Happy Birdman. Marvin Gaye does get more, but how much more than 9.1 million?
1: 12.
6: I said 20.
5: Mm-hmm.
4: I'll say 20.
5: 13.2 million a month. Stormzy, more or less than Marvin Gaye?
6: I said Stormzy was 50 mil.
5: So you say more?
6: More.
1: Less.
4: More.
5: You're saying it's less. Stormzy does get less.
2: Yes.
5: Less.
4: Nice.
5: Really? How much less than 13.2 do you think he gets?
1: 12. 5 mil.
5: Sorry, 5?
6: 12.
5: What are you just saying?
4: 12.
5: Figure. I'm going to give you both, but it's 12. Yeah, 12.
6: Wow.
5: I am
6: going to
4: give you. That's weird. We got the same answer. That's
5: 12.4. That's really strange. Like, it's almost like you just heard what Marcel said and then said it again.
2: The stress of this game is making me go grayer in my beard.
5: In fact, you're losing your beard as we speak. You're shedding your beard.
4: Marvin Gaye gets the Sunday morning plays. Right. That's where he comes back.
2: Well, and the Friday night. Yeah. Is he know what I'm saying?
5: I would also argue Craig David can come in with a Friday night play. So is he more or less than Stormzy?
8: Less.
5: Yeah?
6: More.
5: You, what are you saying?
8: Less.
5: You are correct. It is less, but do you want to give me a
6: guess? I actually read less the first time around.
5: You
6: I was said just it changing with,
5: your mouth said more. How much less than 12.4?
8: 2 million.
5: Uh-huh. Well, you just swayed to what Marcel's saying.
4: 3 million.
5: 3.
6: 7.
5: 5. Who said 5? You said
6: me.
5: 5.
6: He said 9.
5: He said 5.
6: He said 3.
2: No, it's a 5.
6: 13.
5: You just said 13. 5. You just said 5. Finally, Barry White, more or less than Craig David?
8: More.
4: More.
6: Less.
2: I wrote less, but
5: who tell me
2: team.
5: What you
2: are
5: said.
2: Are we a team? Let's
5: you
2: pick
5: are a
2: it.
5: Team. Let's you said more. Mm-hmm. Good answer. What have you said?
6: More.
5: Have you?
6: I
5: what
6: say
5: have you
6: more.
5: Wrote, what's on your paper?
6: More.
5: Is it?
6: More.
5: Show it to me.
6: Look, you're letting everyone else change their answers. Why can't I?
5: What have you said? More or less?
2: We said less.
5: Less. And you've said you.
6: I said
5: you,
6: less.
5: Well,
6: I said
5: you,
6: less.
5: You get a point, so you're yes. right.
6: What
5: you're
6: the
5: right.
6: fuck? Why did you tell me good answer then?
5: That was dumb.
6: What's
5: all
6: this teasing about?
5: That's bluffing. How much less than 5 million?
6: 3 million.
5: Uh-huh.
2: Yeah,
5: 3.5. Mm-hmm.
1: Who's this again, Barry?
5: Barry.
1: What?
5: Craig gets 5.
1: Not their Maz, but 2.5.
5: 2.8, so you do, I'm going to give that a point.
6: I was the closest,
5: and I'm going to give you a point too. Okay, don't worry about that.
1: I think
5: worry.
1: That's my only point.
5: Well, I can tell you, I'm very one, unusually two, three, in third four, place. Five, in 5 points is Michael Payne. Second place is Marcel with 6 points, but 5, 6, 7, 8, 9 points is Epic Goodman.
6: Epic Goodman! I'm not going to lie.
5: Really,
6: I feel like this is the first time we've actually been beaten by a guest.
1: Yeah. They are the epic bidmen.
5: Yeah. So you mean you get to keep your name as well? Nice. It was a bit embarrassing if you lost.
2: We would love to lose this name. Trust me. It's not the best name in the world. Take it from us.
4: I told you that stalking Dave Grohl was going to pay off.
5: Is that Dave Grohl from Nirvana as well as Foo Fighters? Just to quote myself.
4: Different Dave Grohl.
5: Different Dave. I thought it was.
1: Well, thank you so much to Sage Francis and B. Dolan, the Epic Beard Men, for passing through, talking to us about the album This Was Supposed to Be Fun, which is out now. People can still get tickets to the tour, the Epic Tour.
2: Yeah, you can go. You can check it. All info at epicbeardmen.com.
1: Amazing. And you're at Jazz Cafe tonight.
4: Yes.
1: And tickets are definitely available for that, right?
4: Yeah, we're heading over there now to soundcheck.
1: Nice. Mm-hmm. Get down to Jazz Cafe tonight to see Epic Beard Men, Sage Francis and B. Dolan. It's been such a fucking fun, pleasure, man. Yeah. Thanks so much for passing through.
2: Respect.
1: That's Epic Beard Men, ladies and gentlemen. We're going to get into some music now. When we come back, we've still got two guests to pass through.
5: Squeeze in.
1: Yeah, man. And I need to go to the toilet as well.
5: Okay, run.

0: That was the very, very 80s sounding Purple Emoji remix. No, it was.
1: He's lying.
0: LA by Boy Harsha. I'm sorry. We're going to play Purple Emoji remix because it's a song by our guest, our second guest, and she's joined us in the studio, and she goes by the new name of Daya. Love the new name.
2: Thank you very much.
0: Love the old name, No Name Disciple.
2: Mm.
0: Are we allowed to talk about that?
2: Yeah.
0: Okay, cool. What was the reason for the name change?
2: So do you know an artist called No Name Gypsy?
0: No.
2: From Chicago. She's a female rapper as well.
0: Okay.
2: So I turn up at events sometimes and they call me No Name for short. And people would then think I was going to be her.
0: Oh,
2: and then they get disappointed.
0: I think I've heard of an artist called No Name.
1: I'm sure they weren't disappointed, though.
2: No, they were. I got booed one time.
1: Why?
0: Damn.
2: Yeah, so I was like, you know what? Let me just change the name.
0: That's not your fault.
2: It's not, is it?
0: That's peak. But I think I've heard of an artist called No Name, though.
2: Yeah,
0: or is that who you're talking
2: changed
0: about?
2: It now to No Name. Yeah, she was No Name Gypsy, then she changed it to No Name. Yeah,
0: right. So you both change your names now.
2: Pretty much.
0: Yeah. Okay. So Daya.
2: Yeah.
0: What's the reason? I love that word, by the way.
2: Yeah.
0: Does it stem from the word like there?
2: Literally, that's it.
0: Daya.
2: It's like, I'm there for you. Like,
0: yeah.
2: Yeah.
0: Wow. I love that.
2: Thank you.
0: I love that. I love the word Daya. I think my first ever rap song as Michael Payne. I made sure I pronounced every word in kind of British standard English, and then Daya was pronounced Daya. You know, I really love that word because it says so much. I remember when we were younger, when we were teenagers, and we used to use slang a lot more than we do now as adults. Mm. And that's all you needed to say. What?
1: Oh,
0: shorts
1: I'm
0: today?
1: Daya.
0: You don't even have to say I'm Daya. Just Daya. You get me? No pronouns needed.
2: Yeah.
0: Brilliant. But it's an absolute pleasure to have you in because you've been on my radar for time. You are a master lyricist. You're incredible.
2: Thank you.
0: But it's interesting. Your subject matter is I suppose it could be deemed interesting, couldn't it? Because it's nothing like what you hear. Or like from rappers or lyricists these days, it's kind of focused on faith, isn't it? And also your in fact you tell us about it.
2: Okay, no, do you know what I think? If I'm on Earth for a short period of time, I don't want to talk rubbish. I just don't see the point.
0: Yeah.
2: It's like a waste of breath to me. So I feel like if I'm going to say anything, it's going to be helpful to people.
0: Mm-hmm.
2: So I talk about certain things that we may not talk about, like, I don't know, childhood trauma or pain or forgiveness or healing or whatever. And then because I'm now a person of faith as well, I kind of dip that in there. Occasionally as well. So,
0: okay, so yeah. you say now a person of faith. Was it not all? Were you not like sort of raised in a sort of religious environment?
2: I was atheist up until I was like 18, 19, but I kind of mixed into like new age stuff here and there. But I became like a person of faith like 3-4 years ago, so
0: okay.
2: It's still kind of new to me, but yeah, so yeah.
0: She's still sort of finding certain aspects of it, and
2: yeah, there's a lot to learn.
0: Yeah.
2: There's a lot, and then you read something else, and then you read something else, and you're like, oh, right, but yeah, so yeah.
0: Okay, and is there a big music, because you hail from Bracknell. Even though you're telling me that one sort of host quite recently made the mistake of saying you're from Australia.
2: Imagine, I know.
0: Exactly.
3: You're based in Bracknell, is that right?
2: Yeah, I'm based.
3: Okay,
2: that's
3: just to clarify, that's what I've been told to make sure we mention you are based in Bracknell.
0: Right. Based in Bracknell.
2: Yeah.
0: And Bracknell.
2: That's it. That's the one. Of course.
0: Is there a big music scene? Kind of a.
2: Absolutely not. Literally, I think the only thing.
0: I love that. Categorically, no.
2: Literally, no. Nothing.
3: Okay, well, we've mentioned that, so...
0: Yeah, cool.
2: Done.
0: See you next week, guys.
2: Thank you.
0: So the song we're going to play, the Purple Emoji remix, it's about abstinence, isn't it?
2: Kind of, yeah. I'd say it's about respect. I think men in relationships, there's a lot that they feel they have to do, and there's a standard and expectation. And the song is basically saying, just if I'm with someone, come as you are, and if you fall, then I'll be there to support you regardless of the situation. So it's kind of trying to change the way relationships are discussed in this day and age.
0: Yeah.
2: I think if people argue, well, there's a situation, people just duck out real quick. But I'm talking about trying to keep it together.
0: Yeah.
2: You know what I mean?
0: Yeah. My parents are a good example of that, actually. You know, like they've been together for like, damn. Oh, I think they've been together for like 35 years or something.
2: Ooh,
0: like
2: goals,
0: that. You know,
2: they've
0: stuck it out, and they argue and stuff. But there's just, I can't ever imagine my parents
1: splitting up.
0: I just can't imagine it. I don't know what. I feel like they would both be. they would both have a part of them missing.
2: Yeah, for sure.
0: Do you know what I mean? Because I always associate them as partners. But the Purple Emoji remix, you actually have a wider project, a bigger project that's out now, mm-hmm. that doesn't actually consist of that song, don't you?
2: Yeah.
0: Tell us about that.
2: So the EP I've got, I dropped it about a month ago or mm-hmm. so. It's called Lover Loner. And it's just this juxtaposition within the whole thing of me having a lot of love to give, mm-hmm. but being a loner as well. Because I literally, if I don't have time by myself, I'm a different person. I go a bit mad. I need to be alone sometimes.
0: Same.
2: So it's the juxtaposition between the two.
0: Yeah. Yeah, you have to love your own company, I think. Mm.
2: For sure.
3: Yeah.
0: I think you should definitely learn to.
3: That should be one of your favourite companies to have. It's
0: absolutely.
3: Yourself, I believe.
2: I agree. Yeah, for sure.
0: Yeah.
2: For sure.
0: Definitely support that. Mm. Not too much alone time.
2: Yeah.
0: But
2: this is when you need to find the balance, because I can do a whole week by myself and not talk to anybody. Mm-hmm. But then by the sixth day, you start talking to yourself.
4: I need to go out.
0: Yeah, we do.
2: Yeah, literally.
4: Yo, let's touch the road. There
0: you are. Yeah, let's do it. It's when your other voice is different to yours. That's when you need to be worried. Yeah, when it's a bit more gruff. Yeah, let's go out. You said that.
3: Yes.
0: All right, well, to celebrate your very existence mm-hmm. and your appearance on this show, Natalie's come up with a fun little game.
3: I have, which I'm just... Well, I need you to keep scores on this for me, please. So get wheel up your calculator for me for each round. So, Dea, because you have a song called 24 Hours... in this jar, which I don't have, but don't worry, I'm going to freestyle this. In this jar, I have six different categories. Yeah. I can't give you 24 hours, but I can give you 24 seconds to name as many things in this category. So I'm going to start. Who would like to go first?
4: I think Daya should go first.
0: I think one of us should go first.
3: Well, it's running it. I'm just running in with a jar.
4: Are you sure, Daya?
0: Would you like to go first, Daya?
4: No, listen.
0: Okay.
4: Ladies first, you know.
0: All right, yeah, absolutely. Absolutely.
3: You're going first, Daya.
2: Yeah.
3: Oh, great.
2: Okay.
3: We normally have the guests that do not want to go first. I've been pulling out the bag.
4: Confidence, though. I'm feeling the confidence
3: okay,
4: right now.
3: Okay, let me find my list so I can tick it off for you. I need to know in 24 seconds as many people as you can tell me who have guested on Kanye West. No, I said his name. Kanye West. Singles. Yeezy. Let's go.
0: Oh, is it singles only?
3: Singles, yeah.
4: Wait, has she started now?
3: We've started.
2: Wait, what? Oh.
0: Wheel out. So it's...
3: In 24 seconds, tell me as many people as you can who have guested on Kanye West singles.
4: Well, they've got to be singles.
2: Oh.
3: Singles.
2: Oh, okay. Alright, I'll just splurge out about like bare names.
3: Let's just go. Just shout names at me and I'll
2: Rihanna, Drake, Rick Ross.
3: Drake.
2: Jay-Z, Beyonce.
3: Jay-Z, we got that.
2: Lil Pump or something? The guy
3: Lil Pump, yeah, we got that's right, yeah.
2: Kim Kardashian sang some Kim Kardashian on one song.
3: Kim Kardashian?
2: She did, it was like, was that her?
3: I'm going to give you a point. Yeah. Did you say Rick Ross? I thought you did.
2: I did say Rick Ross.
3: I thought you did. I'm going to give you 1, 2, 3, 4, 5. Five. So kids, keep score for five. Well done.
4: Well done.
3: Very good. Very good start.
4: I've got a mouthful of chocolate. She's going to ask me how many BTS or what is it, BSTs or whatever. How many singles have they done? I don't care.
3: You know what? Can I explain this game to you? Well, the point was, Dave, if you don't know about BTS, explain to me what you think BTS is. You could have said anything. You could have said, I think it's a car. I think it's
0: behind the scenes.
3: I think it's anything. Thing, but you just will.
4: Do you know what BTS is?
3: Doesn't matter if you don't know what it is.
2: A pop group.
3: Mm. Yeah, but if you didn't know.
0: Do you know the name of one single?
3: Absolutely. No, I don't know either. But
4: if I didn't know
3: what it is, I would make something up and try and make me more creative,
4: Okay,
0: BTS don't even know.
4: Okay then.
3: Let's go. So Marcel, in 24 seconds, I want you to tell me as many of BuzzFeed's top 25 boy bands as you can.
0: Okay.
4: Take that. One Direction.
3: Yes.
4: Five. The Backstreet Boys. Blink 182. Blazing Squad.
3: No, not Blink 182. Blazing.
4: Busted.
3: No.
4: Who else is there? Old Town.
3: Oh, yeah,
4: Old Town.
3: Yeah, I got that.
4: 911.
3: No.
4: Westlife.
3: Boyzone. Yep.
4: E17.
3: Boyzone, not there. No.
0: What?
2: Oh, wow.
3: Westlife are there.
4: Come on, fam.
3: Belle Biv DeVoe, Blackstreet, and Boyz II Men, which is interesting. And NSYNC, Mucus on the Block.
4: See, I didn't really look at them as boy bands. I looked at them more as R&B greats.
3: So I have 1, 2, 3, 4, 5, 6. There's six for Marcel there.
4: Oh, that's
3: I'm winning. It's too early to clap. No, I'm not winning.
4: All right.
3: Right, Michael Payne, you're up. And I want to know, you to tell me, let me just find my list because I can't know this one because it's about sport that I know nothing about, which is all of sports. I want you to tell me in 24 seconds as many teams at the 2019 Cricket World Cup as you can.
0: West Indies, England, Australia, yep. New Zealand, Pakistan,
3: India,
0: Bangladesh.
3: India, Bangladesh, yeah, yeah.
0: Wales, Pakistan, Scotland. I'm just going to name countries.
3: No,
0: Belarus, Nigeria.
3: No.
0: South Africa, Zimbabwe.
3: Yeah, yeah, South Africa, yeah, yeah.
0: China.
3: China.
0: Belgium.
3: No.
0: The Vatican.
3: No.
0: Rah.
3: You did well though. You didn't get Afghanistan.
0: Oh shit, I forgot about Afghanistan. They had this massive rock with the
3: Sri Lanka. I think you did, didn't you?
0: Yeah, I said Sri Lanka. I did not.
3: I know you didn't say. I'm not having that. So you have 1, 2, 3, 4, 5, 6, 7. Seven for Michael Pope.
0: Lead.
3: Well, it's all to play for. Okay, back to you, dear. I need it in 24 seconds. Tell me as many if you can of Britain's favourite biscuits.
2: Hobnobs, the chocolate ones with the filling.
3: What are they called?
2: Bourbons.
3: Bourbons. Both of them.
2: Custard creams.
3: Custard creams are there.
2: Digestives.
3: Yep.
2: I don't really eat biscuits, you know.
0: You're doing well though.
2: Come on.
4: BNBNs.
3: Cookie, nice one.
0: Which tea?
2: Oh, BNBNs, yeah.

0: Never saw that one.
1: Stop it, stop it. Chocolate, vanilla, strawberry.
2: Chocolate. No, the brand names of ice cream. Ice cream.
0: I'm going to start again. We love the Bumper Club.
2: Not just go chocolate, vanilla, strawberry.
1: I've always said flavours.
0: There should be an ice cream called Famila.
2: No, the favourite ice cream. So, like, brand names of ice cream. Okay, let's go.
1: Cornetto.
2: Yeah.
1: Magnum.
2: Yeah, cool. Better be on there.
1: Feast.
2: Yeah.
1: Twisters.
2: Twister, yeah.
1: Viennetta.
0: Bad boy ice cream.
2: Not on there, though.
1: What the fuck? What are they called? Twix.
0: Twix ice cream.
2: No.
1: Fuck it. They're banging, though. Raspberry Ripple.
2: Raspberry Ripple.
1: Solero.
2: Fanta. I didn't want to do this, but I am going to give you a wheel up.
0: Fanta.
2: I'm going to give you a shorter wheel up because ice cream is very badly worded because it's also, I'm close to me, it's lollies on here too.
0: Okay.
2: So let me give you, so don't worry, you get another go. I'm giving you another go.
0: Yeah, go again.
1: Okay.
0: Cornetto. Magneto,
2: what's that?
1: Wait,
2: Cornetto.
1: You've already got
2: Cornetto. Hold on, pause it. Cornetto, Feast, Magnum, and Twister. Right, they're off the table. You've got those. Let's go.
1: Fab.
2: Yes.
1: Choc ice.
2: Yes.
1: The rocket things.
2: Rocket. Rocket lolly. Yeah.
1: Yeah. Rocket lolly. Yeah. Come on, like the fruit pastel, like
2: fruit pastel. Peng, yeah. There.
1: Soleros.
2: Yes. You got it. Yeah.
0: Maxibon.
2: No.
0: What?
1: Flake.
2: Wow. Flake. You said 99 with a flake, I imagine, right?
0: Who do I fight? Yeah. Because Maxibon's not on that list.
2: Well, whoever Britain done this chart. Right, so I'm giving you 1, 2, 3, 4, 5, 6, 7, 8, 9, 10.
1: Wow. Oh, shit.
3: Wow, that's good.
1: A game changer.
2: You want to work with someone?
0: I want a one-on-one with someone.
2: Oh.
0: On the grass. About Maxibon's not on there.
2: Oh, okay, right. Where's it? Right. So, Michael Payne, in 24 seconds, tell me as many of the names of Love Island 2019 contestants as you can.
3: Oh, I wouldn't have
0: a... Belle, Anton, Lucy, Amy.
2: Yes.
0: Tommy.
2: Amy, yeah. Tommy,
0: George.
2: George, yeah.
0: Joanna.
2: Yeah.
0: Amber.
2: Yeah.
0: Greg Ovi. Michael. Childish.
2: Michael, yeah.
0: I think I probably won with that.
2: Did you say,
1: you 100% won with that. Do you know why you won with that? Because she saved that one for you.
2: Did you say... I didn't... Is that
0: the point? It was random. It was random. It was the last one.
2: Did you say childish?
0: Yeah, no, that was just something Michael said.
2: Oh, okay, right, sorry. So, 1, 2, 3, 4, 5, 6, 7, 8, 9, 10, 11. 11,
0: I think. Jeez, I've definitely won!
2: The scores are... What are the scores? Marcel, come on in.
0: Oh, yeah, please, sit down.
2: So, we have, I don't know, I'm Daya with 11. We have Mike, Marcel...
0: No, she's got more than 11.
2: No,
0: she did three rounds.
2: Everyone did two rounds.
0: Okay.
2: Everyone did two, my bad.
0: Unimaginable.
2: Which is 11. Marcel Somerville has 16. What does Michael Payne have?
0: 20-some.
2: Is it?
0: It's got
2: 18.
0: 18. Nice.
2: That's good.
1: I thought you'd name more than 11 people.
0: No, I think it was about that. I said childish, so that was one. And you got to strike that one off, because that's just like Michael.
1: That's you being childish.
0: Childish. Wow.
1: Well done.
2: That was exhilarating. Good game.
0: Very good game. So, Daya, you've got a project out at the moment, but you also have the Purple Emoji remix, which you told us you told us the kind of concept and the subject matter of that song.
3: Yes.
0: Would you do us the honour of introducing that song for the listeners?
3: I will. So this is Purple Emoji remix by Daya.

0: Oof. That's Purple Emoji Remix by our guest that has literally just left, Daya. And she's super talented,
1: yeah,
0: man.
1: Yeah, survive, man.
0: And she's got a good ear for beats as well. That had a very kind of a Timbaland, Missy, Nicole Ray, that type of era. That was the that was what I got from that from the production. She's a super lyricist, man. We're going to continue to support her music on this show.
2: Mm-hmm.
0: It's time for our third and final guest. He's just rolled in to join us now, and he goes by the name Maitri. What's going on, bro?
3: Yeah, what's going on, people? What's going on?
0: All good, all good. All the way from West London.
3: Yep, well, Shepherd's Bush.
0: Yeah. So first, most interesting thing that I read about you just recently was that you got expelled for smoking weed one time.
3: Oh man,
0: We're not worthy. You know what I mean?
3: Yeah, that was just bad. I didn't know you were going to bring that one.
0: I got expelled from school.
3: I didn't know you were going to.
0: But it wasn't as cool as that. But the reason definitely wasn't as cool as that. Yeah, you know what I mean? Now we're very kind of uncensored, and we say what we want on this show. So don't worry, mate. No one will ever ask you that again on a radio interview.
2: I have to say we're not anti-weed. I think it'd be fair to say
0: we are very pro-weed. Yes. almost to a professional degree.
2: Please don't think we're about to tell you off to go. Well,
0: yeah,
2: Maitri,
0: exactly.
2: Let me tell
0: not
2: you.
0: At all. No, that's what I mean. We're not worthy, man. Would you like to actually join the show as a presenter?
3: Does any kids listening? Weed's not good.
0: But since. You know, would you say that, like, because a lot of people, we were talking about this on a few shows ago, maybe that there, I think that there's a direct correlation between a lot of people that have been expelled and gone on to become successful musicians.
4: Yeah.
0: And do you think that it's something to do with, like, not being understood, being misunderstood as a child, and having your sort of creative streak being confused with a disruptive streak?
4: Yeah,
0: streak.
4: Yeah.
0: Streak.
4: Yeah, definitely. Yeah, man. Definitely. I definitely think that. I think with the weed, I just think it's something where, as long as you don't abuse it and do it too much, it'd be all right. And as far as the achievers, it's funny you say that, because I see a post the other day, and it had weed achievers, and it had Usain Bolt.
0: Yeah.
4: And I think it's Michael Phelps.
0: Right. Swimmer. Yeah, Michael Phelps does buns loads, doesn't he?
4: Yeah, he
0: smokes bear weed.
2: Okay.
4: Yeah, and I was like, yeah, for real. So now definitely, and I think it helps with creativity as well for musicians as well.
0: Like, I think you're absolutely right. Everything in moderation. You have to achieve a balance, I think, if you do use cannabis. Because I think it's important to kind of start talking about cannabis, really, because I don't know if you saw the article that came out yesterday. Three MPs think that cannabis will be legalised within the next 5 years.
2: Mm.
0: Four if you count me, because I'm Michael Payne. Do you know what I mean?
2: Before I read it, I knew it was going to be Norman Lamb as well. I like him.
0: Of course it's Norman Lamb. Of course it's going to be Norman Lamb.
2: Yeah.
0: You know what I mean? His son is actually Archie Lamb, who Norman Lamb remortgaged his house that Archie Lamb could sign Tinchy Strider.
2: Mm.
4: Okay.
0: Yeah. So Norman Lamb, Liberal Democrat MP, is actually the direct reason for Tinchy Strider's success.
1: That's mad.
0: Proper mental, innit? Yeah. So, and I'm sure, what's his name was there as well? David Lammy?
2: David Lammy. There was David Lammy, Norman Lamb.
0: Lamb and Lammy,
2: yeah.
0: But, so let's get on to music, because we've only got like 9 minutes left of the show. Yeah. How did you get into music, and you know, how long ago was it?
4: Well, something I've been doing from a kid, really, from school days.
0: Yeah.
4: When I was in like primary school, I would go up on assembly any chance to just perform in front of the whole school.
0: Yeah.
4: I remember one time the whole school was just chasing me and my boy, because me and my boy was like a duo.
0: Yeah.
4: Me and my boy Rockstar, shout out to Rockstar. So like, we'd done a performance, and then the whole playground was chasing us. So
0: yeah.
4: I think that's probably my first taste of, like, you know.
0: That's what I was gonna say. Did you kind of get addicted to that?
4: Yeah,
0: the taste of adulation.
4: And like, so it was that helped it, and plus my love for music as well.
0: Yeah. Definitely. And where did growing up, what sort of music were you exposed to?
4: My aunt mum, she plays a lot of soul, reggae, you know, like Bob Marley, all kinds of different stuff, really.
0: Yeah.
4: But a lot of soul and reggae, to be honest with you, and R&B and whatnot.
0: Yeah.
4: But my mum's a music lover as well, so kind of runs in the family.
0: And also, being from the sort of Shepherd's Bush area, West London is really culturally rich.
4: Yeah.
0: Mm-hmm. You know, even Notting Hill, I remember going to the old Psalm Studios, just off Notting Hill Gate.
4: Yeah.
0: And literally sitting, smoking weed in the same flat that Bob Marley lived while he was recording over here.
1: Yeah, crazy. And
0: just the energy that madness, kind of the place exuded. There's a hot tub in there. Man had a hot tub in one of the in one of the we were more interested in the hot box.
5: Yeah.
0: You know what I'm saying? But how much would you say the West London kind of feeds into your creativity?
4: Well, yeah, there's a lot of pioneers from West, like shout out to man like Danger K.
0: Yeah.
4: I don't know if you heard Danger K, Sharky P's from West. So a lot of pioneers like from like Garage Days.
0: Of course, yeah, Sharky P
4: and stuff like that. Of course. From West London, so yeah. So yeah, definitely, man. West London's definitely coming up. But I would say, like, in the music thing, we're just like in like this like modern music world. West London's kind of, because you hear about North, East, South.
0: Yeah, no, but you've got AJ Tracy.
5: Yeah, AJ Tracy's doing this thing.
0: You know what I mean? You've got AJ Tracy in of all the young guns.
4: That's a couple heads out. There's not a lot. That's what I'm saying. You know what I'm saying, basically.
0: No,
4: but we're coming. We're definitely.
2: Big Zoo came in. He said he was
0: Big Zoo, West London, Bashy. Actually, no, Bashy's Northwest. He's Northwest.
5: And Fredo from West.
0: Fredo.
4: Fredo's West. Last couple years we've been coming.
0: Yeah, can't forget Fredo.
4: Last few years West's been coming, and obviously we've got big up Western.
0: Yeah.
4: They live around the corner.
0: Of course, of course.
4: So yeah, man. Okay.
0: So what are the goals? What are the goals? Because you've got a project out at the moment, single. It's a single.
4: Yeah.
0: Is it part of it? Is it going to be part of a wider project?
4: Well, basically, I've got done a music video to it now.
0: Yeah.
4: So I can show you guys a little clip, because the director just sent me a couple clips. So I can show you, man. little sneak preview still, but yeah. So I'm gonna do a music video and just like pull it out there on all the platforms. You know, like probably Grime Daily.
0: Mm-hmm.
4: Link up, just like get it out there.
0: Absolutely.
4: Just keep on pushing it with content, basically.
0: Yeah.
4: That's the plan, really.
0: That is the way forward.
4: Just keep on flooding it with good content.
0: And yeah.
4: Yeah, that's it.
0: And other than that, is there a plan to like to sort of take music on the road? Can we expect any live gigs in the near future?
4: Most definitely. Like at the moment I'm not really looking for any gigs or haven't really got any gigs booked at the minute, but so it's just about working on the music.
0: Right, is it all about output at the moment?
4: Yeah, getting the music, getting material, just putting out there more content, a bit more body of work for the fans.
0: Yeah.
4: So when I get out there, but as far as shows, like my live show is crazy, man.
0: Nice. Because it's interesting you should say that you want to put out a lot more work before you start to play live, because you find that a lot of the time, because of this kind of really fast-paced industry, the way the music seems to be so sort of throwaway and the experience seems to be so short-lived, a lot of people achieve superstardom off one track.
4: That's
0: and then you start to think, shit, when you perform live, what the fuck are you gonna do?
5: Yeah.
0: Do you know what I mean? Are you trying to avoid that kind of problem?
4: Definitely. Kind of, a little bit of that, because you know, when you go to the shows and no one knows you, it's just work a bit more harder.
5: Yeah.
4: Than when you go to shows and you already know, you know, one of them ones. But
5: that's true.
4: So it's just like, definitely, just building fan base, really.
0: Yeah.
4: It's about, you know.
0: Yeah. Definitely. And have you seen anyone that you kind of whose live show you've really appreciated recently?
4: Not really, you know, to be honest.
0: Yeah.
4: No, not really.
0: Are you all a bit nonplussed by it all?
4: No. I haven't really been looking at much live shows. I've been to a few gigs, but no one's really inspired me as of lately.
0: Well, that's fair enough, the man. That's fair enough. Yeah. Takes a lot to inspire someone, to be fair.
4: Yeah, that's it.
0: Well, we should get into the song, and that would be the perfect way to wrap up the show.
2: Yes.
0: I've been Michael Payne. Obviously, Marcel's been Marcel Smurville. Natalie's been Natalie. And our very last guest of the day is going to introduce his song.
2: Yeah.
0: Just before I thank B. Dolan and Sage Francis, a.k.a. Epic Bearded Men. And Epic Beard Men, sorry.
2: Yeah.
0: And of course, Daya, our second guest, who came in to talk about her new single and project. And I'm going to leave it with our very final guest to tell you what song we're going to play last.
4: This one's Gas by your boy Maitri. Done.
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0: Nick Helm and Nathaniel Metcalf's Fan Club on FUBAR Radio.
1: Hey, we're off. It's two. Right. I suppose it's midday, really, but like Friday. It's two. It's 2 o'clock. 2 o'clock rock. There are 23 others, but this is the only one that counts. According to Bill Haley, if he even does have kind of like any weight in 2021.
2: Yeah, I wonder how many of the kids know who Bill Haley is.
1: Bill Haley was in the top 10 charts when we were.
2: Yeah, it was. It's weird. They actually came back again, didn't
1: they? Yeah, it was really weird because, like, in the 80s. Well, like, in the 80s. In the 80s, we're number 51 in Malta. Hello, all our Maltese fans. In the 80s, there was an obsession with the 50s.
2: Yeah.
1: Because it was a generational thing. So in the 1980s. All of a sudden, everyone that was a teenager in the 50s decided that's the big thing. So you had loads of films. Like even stuff like the Blues Brothers was kind of like a throwback to music from the 50s and 60s.
2: Yeah. Benny King, I think that was the number one, wasn't it? With Stand By Me.
1: Benny the film King, brought Jackie out Wilson, that again.
2: Yeah.
1: Jackie Wilson, Repeat.
2: Heard it through the grapevine.
1: You have all of those comedians that were all kind of, once I watch, I saw bits of Beverly Hills Cop 3 the other day, and it's kind of like you got John Landis putting in all of that kind of like Motown music into it, which was like, I think that was like early 90s, was 1993, same year as Jurassic Park, Beverly Hills Cop 3. It was like early 90s. But you had all of these comedians that were sort of like obsessed with. And then you had Back to the Future, which was obviously, it's Robert Zemeckis and Bob Gale that were obsessed with their childhood in the 50s. So they wrote a film about it. And Peggy Sue Got Married, which was about going back to the 50s. It was kind of like, yeah, all of the filmmakers, what was cool when all the filmmakers were children, became cool in the 80s because I guess they didn't relate to what was happening around them. But even stuff like in Teen Wolf, when he gets on top of the of the van, they play Beach Boys stuff and you kind of like go, yeah. Like there's nothing, like all of the cool moments from those films are sort of
2: Ferris Bueller sings Twist and Shout.
1: So, yeah. Which isn't, we're well aware we've moved to the 60s now, but so don't write in. but yeah, so there was sort of like, so in the 80s, there was Fats Domino, fucking hell. It was like the number one hits mixed in with Brost and Madonna.
2: And then you had Chubby Checker and the Fat Boys, a bit of.
1: Chubby Checker and the Fat Boys doing the twist.
2: Yeah.
1: But the Fat Boys had like a format, a formula, didn't they? Because Chubby Checker did the Beach Boys as well, the Fat Boys versus the Beach Boys. So they did Wipeout, which was an instrumental track.
2: Yes.
1: But then the Fat Boys wrote some raps to it, and then also. The Fat Boys teamed Freddy Krueger as well, didn't they? And Freddy Krueger, when he was at his most prolific, was a paedophile janitor in the early 80s or late 70s?
2: Probably late 70s. Very nostalgic time, though, isn't it? When you look back on it.
1: But he would have probably grown up in the 50s. I can't remember the storyline from Nightmare on Elm Street. And it's set in 1984, but he's already dead by then. So
2: yeah.
1: Who knows? Who knows when he was born? If anybody knows what year Freddy Krueger was born, write in. Let us know. Please write us in with that one. I think it was the 50s.
2: More importantly, what's your name?
1: My name's Nick Helm. This is Nathaniel Metcalf.
2: Hello.
1: And you're listening to Five Star Family Fun Size Fan Club.
2: It's like a cold open. That was good. It was like an episode of Law and Order.
1: I think that people just want to hit the fucking ground running. Yeah.
2: Yeah.
1: Tell your friends, by the way, guys. I think we can sprinkle it in throughout. You know what I mean?
2: Yeah. Or maybe leave it to the end. Like, that's the twist. You find out who we are and what the show is.
1: Like an Anne Robinson standoff. I'll tell your friends. One thing I noticed the other day, I'll tell you what I've been a fan of this week. Before you chew my ear off, I'll tell you what I've been a fan of this week, Nathaniel. Mm-hmm. For the last few weeks in lockdown, I have been a fan of Challenge TV.
2: Oh, yeah.
1: Well, so you get the Sony channel on what I've got as cable. I've got, like, the VIP Sky package. I didn't ask for it. They demanded I had it. So I don't know what channels you might have.
2: You get it for free? Is that why they...
1: I'm pretty sure they've snuck in and now pay for it, but I didn't... I never asked for it. And I've had so much difficulty and problems with Sky, I don't think I would have...
2: I've tried to access the VIP channel, but all I can see is like a red velvet rope, and I can't see behind it.
1: Well, it's not a channel, Nathaniel, it's a whole package.
2: Okay. And
1: believe me, there's a reason for that red velvet rope. There's stuff in the VIP section of Sky TV that you just wouldn't understand.
2: Wow.
1: I have access to Challenge TV.
2: Wow.
1: Yeah. I can watch as many old episodes of The Chase, Who Wants to Be a Millionaire, just before this came on. I'm not afraid to admit it. Just before I came on air, I was watching Wheel of Fortune with Nikki Campbell and Carol.
2: Is that why you're on just before we started?
1: Because I wanted to know who won. So I watch a lot of Millionaire. Millionaire's over on Sony Channel, but also Challenge TV owns some series, and Sony Channel owns some of the other series. So every day, like Sony Channel, I mean, TV is fucked at the moment. Like, so I have Comedy Central. Mm-hmm. And do you know what Comedy Central's big thing is that they're doing at the moment?
2: I don't know. Cheers.
1: They show The A-Team and Baywatch.
2: I wouldn't really put them as comedy shows.
1: They're not comedy shows. I think that their thinking is that they're so bad that they're hilarious, but right, they're not. So you get an hour of Baywatch and then an hour of The A-Team, and then you have 17 hours of Friends. And then you have the same hour of Baywatch and the same hour of the A-Team to round off the day. So it is possible. I've caught myself more than one time of late. I've sat in front of Comedy Central. I've not. But I have a lot of episodes of Baywatch and the A-Team recorded. And a lot of them are duplicates, so I've got to kind of diff my way through that.
2: Series link, does it record the same ones twice then?
1: I think I did two series links. I just think I recorded it at night and I recorded it in the day, and it doesn't like, oh, this is the episode that you've already got, I'll sort it out for you. They'll just duplicate it, which I think, you know, there will be technology maybe 20 years down the line where TV will recognise the content of what you've taping, you know, like a visual Shazam, and it'll say
2: that could be a good one of Charlie Brooker's Black Mirror, couldn't it, where someone finds out they don't have the same thing twice.
1: Or Nathaniel Metcalfe's the Dawn Patrol.
2: Yeah, we'll get on that.
1: The Dawn area, like the Twilight Zone. I'm trying to think of a...
2: Yeah.
1: Like, I think, you know, don't sell yourself short. That's all I'm saying. I think that you've got yourself... Don't just give all your best ideas to Charlie Brooker.
2: Yeah.
1: So I've been watching loads of Dan's TV and stuff, and actually I find it quite enjoyable. I also watched the entirety of Your Honour, the new Bryan Cranston series.
2: Oh, yeah, yeah. What's that like?
1: Part three of I'm a Dad, his dad trilogy, starting with Malcolm in the Middle, rounded off with Breaking Bad, and then finished with Your Honor. Yeah, the new Bryan Cranston TV series, Your Honor. Watched all of that.
2: How was it?
1: Do you know what? There's some bits of it. I remember by about episode three. I think episode three. I remember thinking episode three is not very good. I remember sort of like by about episode three, I was thinking, oh, this is it. They've done it. He's finally found like a worthy follow up to Breaking Bad. He could do this. It's an interesting character. It's great, but. It's a weird series. I think with The Undoing, with Nicole Kidman and Hugh Grant, I think what I really enjoyed about that was that it was shameless trash, but it was enjoyable. It was a thriller. It's sort of like maybe it was slight. I don't know how much I've thought about The Undoing since I've seen it. It was probably disposable sort of trashy goodness, but I really enjoyed it. It was well acted. I thought Hugh Grant was brilliant. Nicole Kidman was great. You know, it was a lot of fun. I think with this, it's not Breaking Bad, so you have to get that in your head. And you're watching it, and she kind of like, oh wow, this is it. And then every so often something kind of like, shit happens. Not for the characters, just in terms of like, why is that happening? That doesn't make sense. That feels like that's just been shoehorned in for some reason. And then it'll go back to being brilliant. And then as the series goes on, I remember texting James Gill, my friend James Gill, and yours. The guy that everyone knows, he runs my third favourite comedy club in London.
2: Third favourite.
1: My favourite comedy club in South London, James Gill, ABC. So he recommended it, and I started watching it. He always recommends me TV shows, and I have to say, mate, I'm halfway through season four of Millionaire. Once I've caught up on this, I've got a lot of other. You know, I've got The Chase, Catchphrase. You know, Bullseye. I'm doing them all. So you'll be watching it, and you'll be sort of like tricked into thinking, oh, this is like premium quality TV, and then every so often you go, oh no, it's trash again, and then it'll be like, oh. So I think Bryan Cranston is so good in it that he sort of sells it as a league above what it really is, but some of the dialogue is terrible, and some of the relationships in it are just sort of like, why are you doing it like that? And I think it's I would say as the series, it's really great. I'll give you an example of something that's fucking mental in this series. It gets to like episode seven, right? And it's this film about, it's a TV show about, there's a judge and there's a gangster, and the judge's son kills the gangster's son in a hit and run by accident. And then it's about them trying to cover that up, and it all spiraling out of control. That's episode one. And then and by episode five, I texted James and I said, how are they going to keep this up? I feel like it's over. It's 10 episodes. I feel like, where can they go from here? And James was like, oh, trust me, it gets a lot more tense. And it does, but it does start to fall apart. And then in episode seven, they... I felt like I'd missed an episode. Episode seven, it might be seven or eight, but I thought it was, it might be eight, because then it's eight, nine, ten, but I thought it was like three away from the end, so I thought it was seven. They start talking about social distancing and corona. And then there's a couple of shots of people wearing masks in court, and then there's a couple of references to Bryan Cranston saying, well, because of social distancing, I'll just talk to him in my office. And then there's some scenes where one of the characters has taken up vaping, so she stood outside And then he sort of like stood about 2 meters away from her down some stairs talking to her. And now you're watching it because they brought up Corona. You start watching it going, well, this scene was shot. So they must have filmed 75% of the series without Corona. And then Corona hit. And my question really is, why not just ignore Corona? Because as soon as you mention it, now you're watching scenes of people outside and you're like going, well, they're only filming outside because of, social distancing rules and filming rules. But because they've mentioned it, you're hyper aware of it. But had they not mentioned it, you wouldn't have thought twice about this character that suddenly started vaping, right? Because the vaping is an excuse to get her outside. Why didn't they just use Corona? Now they've introduced Corona as kind of like an excuse for them to... It's weird because it's one of the first shows that I've ever seen where it's like normal, and then all of a sudden... and the way that they reference coronavirus entering into the storyline is so sort of like, you know, throwaway and offhand. You either admire it because they're just assuming that everybody knows what corona is because we've all lived with it for 2 years. So it's either just kind of like, oh, by the way, corona's hit, which leads me to think, we've imagined a world without Corona up till now. Just carry on as you were, and we won't really think about it. Maybe some scenes will look underpopulated, but do you know what I mean? It's like that Gillian White movie that we watched last week.
2: Yeah,
1: that was filmed during Corona, but they didn't go on and on about the fact they didn't even mention Corona in it. Do you know what I mean? There was a mask here and there, and I think that maybe that's the way to do it. Maybe it was one of the first shows to be finished off during Corona. They said, well, while they were making it, well, we'll have to mention it.
2: I think it's a difficult time because no one really knows how long it's going to go on for. I think especially in America where it's all still, it feels like they're all still amongst it a bit.
1: But what I would say about this series is that it's about these two families that are sort of like trying to sort of like hide from each other and get at each other and all this other stuff. So yeah, fine. But as soon as Corona hit, you know, everything ends. It's just sort of like, right, we'll put a pin in that. We're all self-isolating. We're not allowed. Do you know what I mean? It's just kind of like, we'll put a pin in all of our vendettas and all of our kind of like revenge plots and all of that. Because Corona is now the main storyline in everyone's life. It's not like a courtroom scene where it goes, oh, because of a bit of Corona, we're going to have to do some social distancing. Anyway, back to the plot. So it's kind of like, if you're not going to kind of like, it would be, to me, it's like, you know, the movie Snake Eyes. Mm-hmm. Where it's a heist that is basically taking place at a casino. Is it a boxing ring or a casino? There's a casino with a box.
2: It's like one of those huge kind of casinos in Las Vegas. Or is it Atlantic City, isn't it? It's Atlantic City.
1: I think it's Atlantic City, and it's going to be getting hit by a...
2: storm.
1: What is it? Do you know what? I've not seen it. But right, so it's going to be hit by this huge kind of like fuck-off storm, and they're going to use that to cover the heist, right? Mm-hmm. That's kind of, or like Hurricane Heist, which I have seen. It's kind of like there's a massive hurricane going to hit, so we're going to use that to cover the heist, right? You've got this film that's kind of like referencing Corona, and Corona hits like this huge storm, and it cut through the nation, all of our nations. Do you know what I mean? It was like this huge sort of like global... You can't explain it in an offhand comment in episode 7 or 8 of your 10-episode series, and then just kind of like, anyway, there you go, Corona's the thing. And you'll be seeing, he may as well have said, you might be seeing a few masks dotted around in some of the wide shots, but just don't think about it. Do you know what I mean? It's just kind of like, if they're giving us enough intelligence to work out that they're filming under Corona conditions, then they should be able to give us enough intelligence to just see a mask in the background and just get on with our lives. Do you know what I mean?
2: A bit like that thing where they say, don't, whatever you do, don't think about bananas. And you go, well, I'm thinking about bananas now. I wasn't even thinking about it. But now you said it, all I can think about is bananas.
1: What's that?
2: It's that thing. It's where if you don't mention it at all, you wouldn't think about it. But as soon as you bring it in and say, don't, whatever you do, don't think about it, it's suddenly... All you can think of.
1: I've never heard of such a thing. I've never heard of such a thing. But that is one of the jarring, that's one of the jarring things in the show, I think. Yes, it's exactly like that, Nathaniel. But it's one of the things in the show where it's not jarring. I'm not an imbecile. I'm not a child. Not all children are imbeciles. It's a different point. I'm just saying that it's one of these things in the show where you kind of like start doubting the process from the show. Do you know what I mean? Mm. It's kind of like, Bryan Cranston's good. Oh, he's real good. Hang on a minute. That other character, doesn't he seem a little bit superfluous? Oh, no, but Bryan Cranston's good. And then doubts start creeping ahead. And by the end, it's kind of like you're holding wet paper together and trying to say it's a book.
2: Because I think it also might age badly, right? Like assuming, fingers crossed, everything goes more or less back to normal by the summer, autumn time. If you're then watching this show, like lots of people are catching up on these shows for years. They watch in a few years, it might all seem a bit odd and a bit unusual then.
1: It was just so, I think it's because it was probably being finished while it was starting up, maybe, or maybe while it was like going on and on. It was kind of like, either make your whole plot now about coronavirus, or, you know, oh, like the last four episodes are, oh, we're all in lockdown because of corona, and now we're vulnerable because we can't get any police out in time, and, you know, all of the hospitals and the ambulances are sort of like taken up with corona fixing. You know, make it that, make it like Outbreak, make it like something, or don't mention it at all, and yeah, we can all be in our homes and just imagine it was, it's like, but they just do this thing, they kind of like go, oh yeah, by the way, there's some corona going around, but 7 hours into your 10-hour film. Mm. And you're going, by the way, so, and then it has no impact on anything, and it's sort of it's weird. Well, just one. Also, there's three female parts, and it's basically they all do the same thing, and you kind of like just make them into one character, and then everything's much better. I have a lot to say about it, but if you've not seen it, and audiences haven't seen it, our listeners haven't seen it, then I recommend it, absolutely. It was a really fun, diverting 10 hours of telly, but also at the same time, it's sort of
2: fun. Enjoying on challenge, though, Nick, more importantly.
1: Falls apart. Say again, what am I enjoying on challenge? What am I enjoying on challenge? I've just told you.
2: The Chase, Wheel of Fortune.
1: The Chase, yeah, but the thing about The Chase is I've never seen a whole episode of The Chase till very recently.
2: Oh, yeah.
1: So one of the things that surprises me is how long it's been going.
2: I like The Chase. Got a lot of time for it.
1: Well, that's a different conversation. But I've always walked in at like random moments on The Chase, and I've never been able to piece together what that show is. Yeah. Mm-hmm. And now I've watched it from beginning to end, you go, oh, it's a lot more. All right, so here's what I want to know about The Chase, right? Mm. Are The Chasers,
2: yeah,
1: one of the flaws, I would say, right? Because that's all I've got. I can now just sit at home and pick things apart all day, right? One of the flaws with The Chase, right, is that you've got four people that are all challenging whatever chaser it is that day. Sure. Who's your favourite chaser? Who's your favourite chaser?
2: I like Paul Sinner, the Sinner Man, or I like the Vixen. And I don't really like the others.
1: Who's the Vixen? Is that Jenny Ryan?
2: Jenny Ryan.
1: I've not seen any Jenny Ryan episodes. I've met Jenny Ryan. She's lovely. And I did her podcast with Lucy Porter. I was reminded the other day that Jenny Ryan is a chaser, and that's how I know her. but because I've seen however many episodes, and I saw one episode where Paul Sinner wasn't in it, and it was just the other three. And Anne Hegarty as well. I did Crystal Maze with Anne Hegarty, so I know her as well. But it was okay. So what I would say is, you have to. My favourite is Paul Sinner. Not just because he's a comedian. But I think that helps.
2: I think he's quite funny. He's a human being, which a lot of the others aren't, I think. And I quite like he relates to people and will do something. I think I just quite like kindness the older I get. So he'll often go, kind. That was really good. That was really good, he'll say to them.
1: That's what, exactly. It's really kind. Whereas, you know, some of the others just go as far as they can to be. You just think this is needless. The whole concept is weird because they've obviously got, like, whoever it was. So they haven't got, like, with Paul Sinner, they've hit gold because obviously he knows loads and he's like this quiz master, but he's a stand-up comedian, so he can deal with, like, humans, have conversations with people. But the other lot seem to be people that are really good at quizzes, you know, but
2: Social skills are lacking.
1: So they've been given this character, which is basically, you're a Bond villain, right? And we'll give you this cool nickname, and you come out. But their social skills are so sort of like, they've got these scripted bits of exchanges and these threats and stuff, and they just come across as like pretty out of. Do you know what I mean? Yeah. So it's kind of like, so Paul Sinner, who can do everything, who can like chat to him, show a bit of kindness, but he'll also go, what do the chasers get a salary?
2: I presume so, yeah. I think so.
1: Yeah, right. So they get paid every day no matter what, right?
2: Yeah, whether they win or lose, I think they get paid.
1: Whether they win or lose. So what's in it for them?
2: Yeah, I sometimes wonder that, because sometimes I think, I'll just let them have 10 grand.
1: Exactly. Certainly, don't be a cunt all your life. Do you know what I mean? It's just sort of like, so I was watching an episode of The Chase, and they were going to make 30 grand between two of them, I think. And there was like 15 questions, and it was right, and 15 was like really slow. You know, obviously, like the chasing arm gets like 22 or 24. Mm-hmm. But they were struggling with 15 questions on this one. And it got right to the last second and the last, whatchamacallit, you know, the last question, the last second. And they like went, oh, it's done! And they got it in. And then the two contestants didn't win 30 grand. And you go, what's in it for you? What's in it for you? You've literally just... So either the chase, right, doesn't have any money, right? They've got no money to give away as prizes, right? Bradley gets paid. So whatever chaser is in the studio that day gets paid, but they're not all in the studio that day, right?
2: I would say the contestants rarely win any money on the chase, rarely win a penny. Yeah.
1: Because there's no money, right? The show's got no money. It's all been spent on Bradley, right? And then the chasers will do a block of five every day, and there's however many chasers, but they get paid per day. So it's just like, who's in today? Paul's in today. Alan's in today. Jenny's in today, is what I would assume, right? The way I picture it, because the fucking chaser, right, has to walk on and off in between each game, which is ridiculous, right?
2: I find that bit ridiculous. As soon as he found out who it is. The other thing is, I always think, if they're all in, like if, unless they record all the Paul Sinner episodes on one day, I also think... Yeah, but you kind of think that, yeah, you have to have this sort of, this whole rigmarole of them coming in and out all the time. When the first, sure, when you don't know who it is, bring them out and you can go, oh, look who it is. But after that, it's that thing where they have to keep coming and going.
1: I think...
2: Leave them out there.
1: What you can see is that it's kind of like they've gone, well... In some early episodes, I assume, they do this big crane shot where it goes over thousands of people in the audience that are all going mental for it. And then you have later episodes where it's kind of like, where you never see the audience at all. And so it's kind of like, okay, right. So that I think that the initial game, right, is that you've got all four of the chasers or five of the chasers, depending on what season you're on, or three of the chasers. We've got them all, right? And they're all sat at their kind of like ramp that they're on. Mm-hmm. Yeah? And they're all in silhouette. And it's like, which one will it be for this round, right?
2: Yes, that's what I think.
1: And they all have a special skill, right? So one of them's better at sport and popular history, right? And one of them's good at science, right? And what you, they're good at everything, but they have like specialist skills, right? And it's kind of like, okay, so who are you looking for? Who are you hoping that you get this time? And then it'll be like, well, I hope I get Anne Hegarty. I hope I don't get the Beast, right? And then it's like, oh, you got the Beast. It's like, oh, well. But it's like each person has to go. It's like end of level boss. Each person has to face their personal demon
2: yes.
1: in order to get through. And then they don't get through. I also think that the fucking chaser shouldn't get paid, right?
2: Yeah.
1: For the story, obviously give them a salary in real life, but for the story, it should be like they're competing for the money.
2: For the money.
1: It should be like there's 100 grand in the pot, and each contestant comes in and takes a bit of that money away, and every time that they get money, it takes money away from the chaser, and the chaser is actually trying to defend something, so that there's some drama in it, because all that happens at the end of an episode of The Chase is, if the contestants don't win, no one wins. No one wins anything. There's no stakes. It's just the end of the show. I also think
2: the other problem with exactly what you're saying is the first contestant gets to say, well, who do you want it to be? And he gets to say, oh, I want it to be the Beast or whatever. But no one else gets that choice. So you don't get that at all. No one else gets asked that because they don't have any say in it. So who do you want? And it's like, it don't matter. You got him.
1: Exactly. The other thing that fucking, just to finish this one thought on The Chase and then we'll play some Alice Cooper, is that when you get to like the end, there's like two people, right? And they've made 12 grand, right? And then there's the one person and they have a choice between making £1,000 minus 2 grand or 35 grand, right? If I was one of the chasers left, yeah. Mm-hmm. With 12 grand, and this person is going to offer 1 grand or 35 grand, I would say, you have to go for 35 grand. Because they say, what should I go for? And they all go, well, it's better to have more people at the end than... You know. No, if you're bringing 1 grand to the table, right, and between three of us, we get 6 grand each if you lose, yeah?
2: Yeah.
1: If you just fuck off now, we get 6 grand each. If you go ahead and you get 13 grand, now we get like 4 and a bit grand each.
2: Yeah.
1: Yeah.
2: Sometimes they even do it though, where they give them a minus number.
1: Yeah. And then I saw that the other day, this fucking, she came along, she took minus 2 grand. So they went from 35 grand to 33 grand, which meant that they were going to get 11 grand each. But if she hadn't got involved, they would have been able to split whatever it was. I can't do the math. But do you know what I mean? It's just kind of like it gets to a certain point where you go, no, you're better off not even coming through because we can split this in half or we can split this three ways. But if we split it three ways, we're all getting less. Yeah. Doesn't matter how much of an egg. So if you're last, you have to take the fucking 35 grand that he's offering or she's offering. Mm. You have to take it. Otherwise, you're not welcome here anymore. This woman did minus 2 grand, got through, and she had the nerve to walk back and give everyone like a pat on the back. The people that were left looked absolutely gutted. They were like, not only have you not contributed anything, you've taken away, we're making less money with you in twice. A, you've taken money off of the pot, and B, you're going to take a third of all the money now. It was fucking, mind you, she did answer a lot of fucking questions. Let's play some Alice Cooper.

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1: And we're back! We're back! We're back! We're back! So what have you been a fan of this week, Nathaniel?
2: I'll tell you what I watched this week. A film I'd never seen. From 1995, Johnny Mnemonic.
1: Oh, yeah, that? Right, okay. Is it shit? It's shit, right?
2: Sort of. I reckon it is shit, but I reckon it's probably more entertaining now than it was when it came out.
1: Well, I saw that you posted a picture, didn't you? And it said, the internet, 2021.
2: That's like the opening shot of the film.
1: This is after Speed. This is before The Matrix. It's a rare cinematic outing for Dolph Lundgren.
2: Yes. It was in 1995.
1: Good. Is he good in it? He's different in it. He wears a big beard and he's like religious kind of
2: creature. Yeah, he's a bit like, creature. I mean, I suppose he's a bit like Thor or someone. He's a religious preacher, but he's also like an enforcer.
1: A fish out of water.
2: Yeah.
1: An enforcer. So I saw it at the time, but it was like to the point where it's a little bit like Mercury Rising in a way, where it was like Bruce Willis made Mercury Rising, which was a film about him and a kid that has like telepathic powers. But I think it was just 90s version of what autism is. Mm. And then you had Johnny Mnemonic, which was a Keanu Reeves sci-fi cyberpunk thriller about the internet and computers being in charge. And then they both went out and they said, yeah, and now we're going to make another film about the 90s cyberpunk thriller starring Keanu Reeves, and it's 200 million. We're making three of them all at once. And I'm like, what? What are you doing? What are you doing? Have you not seen Johnny Mnemonic? And the same thing happened with Bruce Willis, which is, I'm going to make another film with a kid and he can see things. And they were like, no, don't do it. And then it came out and it was like, it's all right, guys. It's The Matrix and The Sixth Sense, which were the same year, weren't they? 99.
2: Yes, they were. Yeah, yeah.
1: So, that's just me saying, yeah, I have seen it, but in a long, long time ago. So talk us through, how's it aged and what's it like?
2: Well, the things that are really good about it is that there actually aren't that many kind of sort of cyberpunk thriller things. And things like the production design, it looks great. That's what really struck me straight away. It looks great, except when there is anything to do with the internet or sort of cyberspace or anything where it looks like the Lawnmower Man. So it's got these sort of vector graphics and things cut in at a time when you kind of go, I mean, not even computer games look like this. You know, this looks particularly kind of a period. And it's very cyberpunky in that it's like they've read New Scientist and they know a little bit about things, but not enough. So he is a mnemonic courier who is carrying with him in his brain. He gets little things in his brain that he carries around, and this time he's been given the cure to this virus. But he can only carry 80 gigabyte of data at one time. But the data he's been given 300 gigabytes, which normally he'd be able to put on like a flash drive or something. But he has to carry it inside his brain, but he's got too much now, because he can only store... but like if my phone has too much, it just tells me to like delete something. But someone's put too much data into his brain, so he keeps having like headaches and things. And so he's got to carry 300 gigabytes of data inside his little brain and go into is it Los Angeles? It starts off in Beijing, but it's also got a really good 90s cast of quite cool 90s people. So it's like Ice-T, Henry Rollins, Takeshi Kitano, Udo Kier, Dolph Lundgren. So everyone keeps popping up and you go, oh, I like them. It's got like a genuinely quite charming 90s cast of people that you like seeing. And it's Keanu Reeves. So there's stuff about it that you kind of go, I sort of like, it seems like you're watching it and going, this really is silly. And yet, I was quite enjoying it because I kept chuckling at little bits.
1: I tell you, Udo Kier popped up in Ace Ventura Pet Detective the other day, and I was like, fucking hell, Like, that's probably, every time I see Udo Kier in anything, I always go, oh, it's Udo Kier. Like, you know, oh, that's a young Udo Kier in Suspiria. And that's an old Udo Kier in, was it Dragged Across Concrete? No, it's the other one. Brawl in Cell Block 99. Mm. That's Udo Kier. Where do you know Udo Kier from? Probably Ace Ventura Pet Detective. That's where he's sort of like indelled in my head.
2: What's weird is, weird, well, you just, having said that, what, seeing Udo Kier pop up in Johnny Mnemonic, I found myself going, oh, Udo Kier, I think of him as being a bit kind of a bit of a quality actor. And actually, having you list off what films he's been in makes you go, that's not really true.
1: He's not. He's a genre actor, isn't he?
2: Yeah, yeah.
1: And you can get him, I like Udo Kier, but you can get him in, you can get him to do anything. he'd be a good chaser.
2: Could we get Udo Kier up?
1: But if they were like struggling to get their, do you know what I mean? It's just kind of like, we want to get our money. We want our money back. You know, and it's really sinister. We want our money back. All of the contestants had, like, you know, duct taped to a chair with a spotlight, and they're like,

0: Man and Strange Days, one of those films that was kind of like this is set in the near future, so this has got a shelf life, guys, so enjoy it while you can. Like the Christmas 1999 movie End of Days that was all about the millennium. It's like, fucking hell, guys, you got 2 weeks to see this bad boy.
1: That was sad at the time.
0: It's like December the 11th, and it's kind of like, oh god, this film goes off midnight New Year's Day. Midnight New Year's Eve. It was like, God, the fucking shelf life on that film. And then it's like, kind of like, even if it was good, you'd sort of like start watching it again, and you go, what's the point? We know it doesn't happen. Do you know what I mean? It's like all the suspension is kind of like, it's not good enough to kind of absorb you into the story. Joey Mnemonic. Who was that? Oh, it was like one of those films that had like the tagline. I think Total Recall had it, which was like, they stole his mind and now they want it back. And now he wants it back. And it was kind of like, and the joke was, oh, Schwarzenegger, he hasn't got a brain. And the same thing was kind of like Keanu Reeves, isn't it? Yeah. He's got too much information in his head, and if it's right, then not fucking lightly.
1: Yeah. And also, it's probably more insulting now because it's like going, he's got 300 gig in his brain. it's not terribly advanced, really.
0: Not very advanced. So, what else have you seen? Johnny Mnemonic, yeah. I mean, like, the thing is, I remember it on VHS, I remember it being boring and shit, and I've never kind of like given it another go, really. But worth it?
1: Something I watched that I was a bit disappointed in, which is a bit of a classic, was Once Upon a Time in America, and I don't think I've seen it in about 20 years. It's certainly not a bad film by any means. It's an incredibly well made film, and it has some great bits in it. And I saw the long version of it. I think there's an even longer version. The version I saw was a 3 hour, 40 minute version. It's a long old stretch.
0: I've never seen it. Right, I've never seen What's Upon a Time in America, and it was actually coincidentally this week that I found out that the release. I watched a YouTube video called How to Ruin a Classic. Okay. And it was basically about the theatrical cut of Once Upon a Time in America, which has always been this. I don't know. I've seen bits of it. I just always feel like, and I'm really into gangster movies, you know, for the sake of gangster movies. I really like Goodfellas. I really love The Godfather 1 and 2. Never seen the third one. And I love Sergio Leone, but I'm obviously more into cowboys than gangsters. And I think Once Upon a Time in America, I mean, I love Once Upon a Time in the West. I think Once Upon a Time in America was meant to be like Sergio Leone, kind of like, I think what it was that he sort of dissected the American Western with his Westerns. I was just like, this is what you Americans like. You like Westerns. You like good guys and bad guys. And I'm going to show you Westerns where you don't know who the good guys and the bad guys are. And it's going to be very bloody, and no one's noble, and they're all undercutting each other, and it's, you know, a cutthroat, cutthroat environment that they're all living in, right? And then it's kind of like he went, I'm going to do the same thing with the gangster film. The gangsters film is an American film tradition. I'm going to do it. I'm going to take it apart. And I've never sort of like been that into it. But then I found out this week that the theatrical cut is not the preferred cut. And then I watched some interviews with Robert De Niro talking about that, how he had not seen the new cut yet. And Martin Scorsese restored it. So he took all of like this footage that he found and Sergio Leone's notes or whatever, and then they put it together. I think they made it chronological. They changed originally for the original release. They kind of like cut out some flashbacks. They made it chronological and they took out the context for some other bits. So it plays very sort of like quite

0: traditionally linear, and then when they did the special cut, they added in a load, like 40 minutes more footage, and then they re-edited it and they cleaned it all up. And I think that was the way that it was meant to be seen.
1: I think that's the version I watched. It's also the version I remember seeing on TV, which was shown over two nights, I think, because it's basically 4 hours.
0: Well, that's what they used to do, isn't it? They used to put in like loads of extra footage into, I think, The Godfather and Superman were two films that they used to. Have you ever heard that fact about when The Godfather first aired on TV?
1: No, I don't think so.
0: When The Godfather first aired on TV, there was a national water shortage when it finished because everyone caught up and went for a piss.
1: Because the film was so long, yeah, everyone needed a piss. They went on.
0: So everyone, even though there were trailers, adverts in between, everyone watched The Godfather. And at the end of The Godfather, I think it was New York, the water level went down because everyone went for a piss and flushed the chain. Okay, so Once Upon a Time in America, Robert De Niro, James Woods.
1: Joe Pesci.
0: It's about Jewish. You're going to have to. You watched it, so it's about Jewish gangsters.
1: Yeah, during the Prohibition era, but that's sort of the main thing of it. But it's also got this. What's kind of interesting to watch now is you've also got the much older revisiting that time and coming back to Brooklyn at the time. And
0: but now we know what they look like.
1: Yeah, so it's that weird thing of. They are that age now or older, but they were playing older in the film. So it's got them as kids. It's basically the version you see is Robert De Niro comes back to Brooklyn to revisit his youth. And it's set over three or four different time periods, all of which you get in vaguely chronological order, but you also get this subplot of him in the present, which is, I think, meant to be late 60s, coming back to Brooklyn.
0: Where did you... do you think there's any mileage in the fact of like maybe someone like Martin Scorsese taking James Woods and Robert De Niro now and refilming those bits and putting them in?
1: I'd be kind of interested because that's kind of what it feels like. You kind of think of it like while you're watching it, your mind is now saying, "Oh right, yeah, there's Robert De Niro from now," but it's not. Of course, you're looking at Robert De Niro from 35 years ago and going, "Oh yeah, of course, this isn't." He's actually the same age he is as a young man in this. He's not at all the older one. But I don't think there'd be much mileage in it. I think your brain already does that trick.
0: Okay. Where did you see this version? Is this the...
1: It's on Amazon Prime. And I don't know.
0: Do you think it's the version?
1: I think
0: it's like when they added the scenes to Once Upon a Time. No, The Good, the Bad and the Ugly. Have you ever seen the long extended version of that?
1: I thought I had. How long is that? Maybe I've just seen one that's.
0: I think it's like 4 hours. I think the original is 3 hours, and this one's like three and three quarters.
1: Oh, I don't know.
0: Maybe it's 3:20. They put in a bunch of scenes, and it gives it a little bit more context because they didn't film sound at the time. They it was before Eli Wallach died, so they got Eli Wallach, Clint Eastwood, and a Lee Van Cleef impersonator to come in.
1: Yes, I think.
0: And do their voices. So it's great because they've got two of the original three to come back and do it. But it's weird because they're old men. So you'll have a scene where you've got Eli Wallach talking like he did in the 60s, and then he's come back as this very, very old man who's doing this voice. And he sounds like this, but he looks young, but he sounds like this. And you've got Clint Eastwood with his deep voice, and then you've got this guy come along doing a Lee Van Cleef impression who sounds like Lee Van Cleef. It's great. I mean, it's just that, do you see, Nathaniel, this is what I like. It's not like, I liked the new Transformers film. It filled up 2 hours, and now what's next? It's just, I love how these things are handmade. They're like, you know, you can see the joints. And when they've added the film in, because of the way they made it, it affects the restoration process. The way they made it was they didn't film any sound. And then years later, when they put the bits in, they had to work. It was like a problem to solve. And it's beautiful that this thing exists. And it's great. It's like Martin Scorsese loves film so much that he went back and he kind of did a favour to Sergio Leone.
1: Oh, I think that's great. I think, you know, more power to him. Good for him. I think so you should. So you should do that to make it the proper version. That's the right thing to do. I guess the problem is I just didn't love films.
0: I love films, Nathaniel, but then you didn't love it. And that's kind of like why I've avoided it. I feel like it's the last... well, I've not ever got all the way through Scarface either. But I feel like it's the last classic that I'm kind of like putting off. I'm frozen. Am I still frozen, Nathaniel?
1: You are, but I can hear you. Or a little bit. You're a little bit.
0: Why on earth am I frozen? Doesn't matter. Anyway, we're going to do some... do you know what? I love talking about films with you, Nathaniel. I think sometimes you're the only person in the world that gets me. So thank you. I'm slightly glitchy today. Oh, that's Natalie. See, it's like it's a tale of two cities. I'll tell you what I did watch fucking this week. Nutty Professor.
1: Oh, yeah.
0: Oh, my God, that's an incredible film. It has its cake and eats it. Because I've grown up with weight problems, and I find fat jokes in films incredibly hurtful. And this film has loads of fat jokes in it, which technically I would find upsetting. But because of the amount of heart it's got and the message it's got, it's such a... Oh, Eddie Murphy is so good in The Nutty Professor. It's absolute, you know, just the difference between Buddy Love and Sherman Klump. Huge. But then as the mum and the dad and the brother and the grandma and Richard Simmons, like, he's absolutely outstanding in that film. What an amazing movie, The Nutty Professor. Never seen The Klumps. Can I give that a go this week? Fan mail.
1: Is it just two?
0: It's just two. Should have been.
1: Oh, that was three.
0: Then he did Dr. Dolittle and he kind of like got lazy again. But anyway, here we go. Hi guys, I was a fan of the stand-up for Kansas City and Nick was a part of. I was a bit sad it was over so soon. Did they say why they didn't want to make it into a series? Did they say why they didn't want to make it into a series? Why have you gone into it with a fucking...
1: You only watched one of them. There are two of them.
0: There's two episodes. It was a two-episode special.
1: And then it finishes it quite plainly as the conclusion.
0: There's a beginning and an end. What do you mean? Did they say, what, while we were making it, they said, oh, do you know what, Nick? Thanks for coming in. We're so sad that it wasn't a whole thing. It was two episodes. It was like 2 hours. What are Nick's thoughts on making the show? I have been having a Jason Bateman marathon recently. Was unaware of how many of his films from the last 10 years I was not aware of. I particularly enjoyed Bad Words. Bad Words. I saw that in... It feels like an Uncle ripoff, one of many. It's about a guy teaching a little kid how to swear on the way to a spelling bee.
1: Oh, yeah, I remember that.
0: That could have been like a lost episode. Extract and Disconnect. Have you seen any of these? They're on Prime. Thoughts on Bateman. Enjoying Nat's new podcast. All the best, Fran. Congratulations with your new podcast. Nat, how are you doing in Malta?
1: I haven't seen our Maltese.
0: Wind your neck in, mate. Wind your neck in.
1: Well, I know we are currently 51 in Malta. So...
0: I don't really listen to podcasts, I've got a new phone, so I'll set my phone up and I'll listen to your podcast. Are you enjoying doing it?
1: Yeah, it's fun. It's nice to see people.
0: Must be nice to talk. Virtually. Must be nice to talk.
1: It is.
0: Yeah, I imagine. So, I really loved making the Stoke Cancer thing. But I guess we'll talk about it in the second half, maybe.
1: Probably will. I like Bateman.
0: I really like Bateman in Arrested Development. nothing controversial there. So I think he got a bit like the go-to guy. I keep thinking he's in the Hangover movies. He's not in the Hangover movies, but you can imagine that he would be.
1: Yeah. It's funny that he has that thing that he was in Teen Wolf 2, and at the time he was in the Hogan Family, which was kind of a bit of a Family Ties sort of knockoff show, really, and Valerie. Right. And then he was Teen Wolf 2, where he was sort of like a version of Michael J. Fox. And I think I've spent his whole career going, oh, yeah, he's like the other Michael J. Fox guy. And it feels like they might well have had a similar trajectory, I guess.
0: Every time I see him, I'm absolutely stunned that it's the guy from Teen Wolf 2. I remember seeing Teen Wolf 2 at the cinema, and the fact that he went on to have like this huge successful career, he'll always be the guy from Teen Wolf 2 to me. So I can't really, but he's great, obviously. You've got to say that. He was great in Starsky and Hutch when he first turned up in Starsky and Hutch. It was like, and Jason Bateman. It's kind of like, well, from Teen Wolf 2. Good for him. He's landed on his feet. Like a wolf would. Thank you so much for listening. We will be joined by our guest, Baroness Saeed Abbasi, tomorrow.

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1: And we're back. We're back. We've just been listening to Whitney Houston's One Moment in Time, if you're listening to it live. And if you're not listening to it live as a download, then you haven't got any of the music, so it doesn't really matter what we play.
2: Probably talk about it, though, in a minute.
1: But anyway, we're back. We're back live. We're not live, we're pre-recorded in the studio. We're not in the studio, I'm in my office, and Nat is in his washroom, and we're joined now by the legendary Baroness Saida Varsi. Hello.
3: Hi Nick. Hi Nat.
2: Hello. we're just talking before about I didn't know how to address you.
3: Yeah, well, I think Saida will do for today.
2: Okay.
1: Yes. This is we know each other because we've worked with each other. It's kind of like this is my other partner, Nathaniel Metcalf, and now you're meeting.
3: Who's better, Nick? Who's better to work with, me or Nat?
1: Nat is a lot more, you both have your positives.
2: What were you going to say?
1: No, it's great. I love you both. Good. Right. We've just been listening to, why did you pick, we don't normally do this, but why did you pick Whitney Houston's One Moment in Time as your favourite song of all time?
3: I think two reasons. One, because it's just this great, big, thumping kind of Whitney Houston song, isn't it? But secondly, I think when I first heard it, it was at a really interesting time in my life, and it meant something to me at the time. And I think every time I now listen to it, it brings back that moment. And it was that moment of, for me, where I was thinking, you know, what do I do next? How do I step up from here? It brings back memories for me. And I also think it's just one of those really big kind of female empowerment, I'm the Baroness bitches song, really.
1: Sure. I know that when I was growing up in London, my mum was a really big Whitney Houston fan, as we call her. And I used to be left in the car with, I can't remember what the album's called, but it was the one where she's wearing the white top and there's a blue background and it's called I Want to Dance with Somebody on it. It was that, Pet Shop Boys and Erasure. And my mum would...
3: Yeah, proper music.
1: It was like proper 80s, and it was like my mum would leave me in the car while she's picking up my sister, and I'd just listen to Whitney Houston, Pet Shop Boys in Asia. What did you used to listen to when you were growing up, Nathaniel?
2: What did I used to listen to? The first things I kind of remember listening to were things like Shaking Stevens, where...
1: Very similar.
2: The album was just called Whitney, Nick.
1: Yes, I saw that.
2: You said that it was one moment in time and you were going from one thing to another, what things are we talking about? What moment in time was it for you, Saida?
3: I think the kind of, for me, I mean, I don't associate it with the late 80s. I think I really associate it with the early 90s. And the 90s. And I think there were two probably big moments. One, a sense that you could be anybody that you wanted to be. So we were of that generation that moved really from being really at the bottom of the pile to thinking they could do more than that. So I think there was that moment from the 80s, 90s through university, through becoming a lawyer. And then I think later on in life, I associate it a lot with the kind of moment post the disintegration of my first marriage, just to say, actually, there's something beyond this. I've got to be able to kind of have the space to breathe and think that I can be somebody else other than this person who I'm expected to be. So I think it meant a lot to me. And every time I listen to it now, it still takes me right back to those moments.
2: Hmm. And you're a life peer of the House of Lords. How do I become a member of the House of Lords? How does that happen?
3: Two ways. Mm-hmm. You can either, well, three ways, actually. Either your dad has to be a hereditary peer. Okay. And when he passes on, he'll pass his title on to you, and you will take on the, you know, the, if, you know, the dukedom or the earldom or whatever it may happen to be. Sure. And you could be elected. I don't know if that's going to happen. Secondly, you can be appointed by a panel. So every year there's an independent panel that appoint a number of people to the House of Lords, and they normally sit as crossbenchers. So they're independent of party politics, and they're there and they bring some expertise to the House. And I think Martha Lane Fox, for example, was somebody who was appointed like that. And then you can be appointed through the political process. So the Labour Party, the Liberal Democrats, and the Conservative Party will appoint people who they think are experts to come and sit in the House to scrutinise legislation. So yeah, politics, crossbench, or posh dad.
2: Okay, so you were brought in as an expert, is that right?
3: Yeah, which is a bit of a joke, really, because I was only 36, so I don't know what expert opinion I was giving. I was a really odd appointment to the House of Lords, because the average age in the House of Lords is 69.
2: Sure.
3: When I joined, I was 36, and although I'd had a great first career as a lawyer, and I'd been involved in politics and lots of policy areas, I know the reason why I was appointed was because we thought we were about to go into a general election. I don't know if you remember when Blair stood down, Brown took over, mm-hmm. and then we thought Brown was going to call an election, and then he bottled it. And I think at that point, we actually thought Brown was going to call an election, Gordon Brown. And so David Cameron was putting together his team that would take him into the next election and his shadow cabinet team. And he asked me to join the shadow cabinet. And because I wasn't a member of the Commons, the only way I could take up a shadow cabinet seat was to join the Lords, because I needed to be a parliamentarian. So for me, I think joining the House of Lords was a byproduct of doing the job in shadow cabinet.
2: Right. So you're then brought into House of Lords as you're an expert, and you've got that position now until you die, presumably. I don't want to bring us down, but you can presumably have it for the rest of your life. It's a life sentence.
3: It is a life sentence. And you know, to be fair, the first bit, so as soon as I came in, I didn't come in as a backbencher. I came in as a shadow minister. So I was on the front bench, and I was taking through legislation. And the Equalities Act was one of the first pieces of legislation that I worked on. And to some extent, I probably was an expert when it came to that piece of legislation because of the work that I'd done. But I think also because I was, a lot of lawyers can turn their hand to politics quite easily, because you go from kind of arguing the law and implementing the law to making the law. So you get legislation, you get how legislation is made, you get how legislation is supposed to be implemented. So it wasn't a big job, a big jump for me. It was kind of standing before a judge and making the case, to standing at the dispatch box and making the case.
1: Does that help with your presentation skills when you have to stand up in front of a big group of people and say?
3: I think when you've had the judge shout at you enough times and say, "What's the point you're making, Miss Farsi?" You know, as I used to get often, or "Can you get to the point?" I think when you've had your butt whipped a few times in court, and you've had colleagues kind of intervene on you in the House of Lords, you have to develop the skill to be able to say what you mean and say it quickly and say it clearly and coherently and get on with it. So I think when we were doing the Stand Up to Cancer, Nick, the one thing that I was obsessive about was 5 minutes. If we've been told to do a 5-minute sketch, it's got to be 5 minutes. And I think that ability to be able to condense stuff and find the words to say things quickly and sharply is something that, you know, lawyers and politicians, I think, develop.
2: Well, that is very relatable to stand-up comedy. Me and Nick are from stand-up, as you know for Nick. You probably don't know that I do it as well, or maybe you do.
3: I do. Googled, yeah.
2: Oh, hello. Oh no.
1: she's really well prepared. Yes.
2: This again comes from being from a background in law, but I've no previous convictions. But again,
3: if you check.
2: Oh yeah. How did that come up? Well, I've got my jab tomorrow. I've got my jab tomorrow, which suggests I have underlying health conditions, but I'm interested to know what they are. I'm pleased, and also I'm perturbed. But in stand-up, especially when you start out stand-up, people would generally try and get 5 minutes as soon as possible. And then there's often competitions and things that are related to you doing 5 minutes of material, which is exactly what you did. So you've kind of, your start in stand-up is probably very similar to the way anyone would start doing stand-up.
3: Yeah. Yeah, and also I think there had to be a beginning. You know, when you're presenting a court, you know, a case in court, whether you're prosecuting or defending, you have to lay out a story because, you know, you can argue what the, often we're not arguing about the law unless you're in the very, very senior courts. You know, you're arguing about facts and you're basically making a case. And even if your client's kind of pleaded guilty, you're mitigating and you're kind of making the case for why they should get there. You know, they shouldn't have such a heavy sentence. So I think the sense of having a beginning and a middle and an end and making sure that the beginning and the end have some sort of a link so that, you know, you don't kind of feel like you're drifting, I think was really good training for doing some of the stand-up. And so, you know, there had to be a story and the different stories had to link back to some overarching theme.
1: We're sort of jumping ahead because we haven't sort of put any groundwork into what we're talking about here, but me and Saeed met me and Baroness Saeed Avarsi met on a TV show that we made last November. Was it November?
3: Yeah.
1: In 2020. So yeah. I mean, so the way it came about was, I think I was asked in January before the pandemic hit whether I wanted to do this thing for Stand Up to Cancer. And I was just like, oh, yeah, that sounds good. And then the pandemic happened, and then it got delayed, and then we ended up doing it in November. And there was a list of, from my point of view, Saeeda, there was a list of, so it was on Channel 4. It was part of Stand Up to Cancer, and it was a show that was called Stand Up and Deliver. And it was where five comedians would take on five celebrities, and they would teach them how to do 5 minutes of, they teach them how to be a professional stand-up comedian in about 2 weeks we had. But it wasn't really 2 weeks. It was kind of less, much less than that. And then at the end of it, there'd be a show. And it was just on TV, wasn't it, a couple of weeks ago. So from last November, so we've dove in very strong here, Nathaniel. So let's just step back a bit. What have you been up to since November, Saeeda?
3: So it's been fascinating because I've had all sorts of people kind of contact me because I think on that program, well, we made the program in October, I think it was October, November, and then it didn't go out until, was it February, a couple of weeks ago.
1: Mm. And you won, by the way. I mentored Saeeda and she ended up winning the competition.
3: It's because he mentored me that I ended up winning. Let's just get that clear.
2: That's what he wanted you to say. He's primed.
3: It's true. Absolutely true.
2: No, I think that probably is true, to be fair.
1: I was actually very conflicted. I think when you look at it, everybody had very different styles. I think all the celebrities had very different styles and all the comedians had very different styles. And I don't know. I think you would have done... I think Saeeda would have done well with anybody. And, I don't know whether she would have won, but I know that she would have done well with it. Because out of everyone, she was the only... contestant, can we call them contestants? She was the only participant who kind of like, other than Richard Coles, who kind of is known for being a humorist in the first place, Saeed was the only person that sort of like came on and was kind of like, had sort of like, the stage presence and kind of like some material, even though it was the stage presence of a Tory politician and not a stand-up comedian. I think that anyone could
3: which two very different
1: her.
3: Things
1: two incredibly different
2: very, very
1: things.
2: Different
1: we were talking to each other, weren't we, Saeeda, and we were saying it's a shame how much they had to cut down in order to make the TV. I think they could have done an hour on each individual and they're just still being left over material.
3: But what I do say, Nick, is I don't think that I could have been paired with anybody and got the result that I got, because I think what happened was, I think because we were so different, and because you're kind of, and I say this in the nicest possible way, I think because you're so out there and you're so kind of loud and you're so kind of, you know, kind of, you're such a huge performer in your performance, I needed somebody to be that big and that different to make me stop being so uptight. And I think if, I don't think any of the others would have done to me what, I mean, listen, are you to dress up, and you said to me, go away, can you dress up? And I got these kind of weird outfits on, and I walked out and you were running around with your underpants on over your clothes, thankfully. And I'm like, oh, I'm just going to ignore. He's got that. I'm just going to ignore that. I'm just, I mean, I literally had to do that. I was doing that typical English thing of stiff upper lip, nothing's happening, the boats are burning, but we'll just have a cup of tea, you know. And I tried so hard to keep that kind of reserve, and I'm not sure anybody else would have pushed as hard as you did to break that exterior, to finally get me to flip, which is what I did. And it's only after I'd flipped that I then, I think, performed the best. So I think I would have had the material, but I'm not sure I would have performed it in the way that, because I tried so hard, as politicians do, to be nice and to please, but you taught me that actually you can do stand-up comedy and make people laugh and like you by actually not even trying to please them and just being a moody moo up there, which I think worked for the sketch.
1: Well, I think you came across as incredibly likable, and if that's something that you didn't, you know, deliberately do, I thought it was just a really good performance. What I would just to say, I think that out of me and all of the other comedians, I think I am the least like my stage persona in real life. I think when you look, so the other people were Jason Manford, Judy Love, Zoe Lyons, and David Baddiel. And I think that they are sort of basically extensions of themselves. They're very similar off stage as they are on stage. Mm. Whereas I'm doing a performance. So in terms of getting you to do a performance, I know what it takes to be one thing off stage and then something else. I have to, if it was just me going up on stage, I'm very sort of like shy and quiet. And, you know, just to take away the size that you're a baroness, the fact that I had to, you know, after 8 months of lockdown, leave my house and meet a new human being in the first place, that was stressful enough to me. So I think that in order to get you to maybe a place where you were putting on a performance rather than being an extension of yourself, then maybe I was the right person. I don't know. I just thought that I thought you did a really good job. What was it about? I mean, well, one of the other things, if I can talk about something that you said on camera that got edited, was that you're going to turn 50 this year. And it was like, it was on your things to do list. One of the things that you wanted to do before you turned 50 was to go out and do stand up. So my approach to the whole thing was, rather than, you know, and I think that I wanted to get the fact that I was brought up very left wing and very liberal. And so when I was paired with you, it was kind of like, oh no, this is an absolute, this is a anyone but the Tory baroness. But in actual fact, when we put that aside, it was just kind of like, when I did my first gig, I was 25, just about to turn 26. And I was like, I want to do stand-up before I'm 26. And you were, I want to try this before I'm 50. So in actual fact, when you took politics aside, it was incredibly relatable.
3: I think when you get to, you know, I was coming up to 50, I'm 50 actually in a couple of weeks now, and it was the year I was coming up to my 50th, and you start to think, you know, I want to try and push myself in ways that I haven't before, and you know, whether that's you jump out of a plane and do a skydive, or you do something, you know, for charity, or whatever it is that you do, and when this hit my inbox. You know, normally, if this had happened 5 years ago, I would have thought, oh, God, no, you know, I'm not going to do this. But actually, I think it was a combination of I'm nearly 50, I need to let loose, I need to lighten up, and I've been stuck at home with, you know, within this lockdown. Yes, I'll do this. And I think after I'd agreed to do it, literally within weeks, they'd started putting in, penciling in dates for filming. Because it was just a tentative conversation in the early days. And I just don't think that they gave me chance to get off. But that very first day, do you remember when we first met? I just remember feeling sick. And they interviewed me and they said, how do you feel? And I said, I just feel sick. I don't know why I've agreed to do this. I mean, it was such high risk. It had the potential to go horribly wrong. And, you know, we could have absolutely hated each other. We might not have worked well with each other. We could have just wound each other up. And I instinctively kind of had to get my head into the right place to say, you know, this has not got to be about people laughing at us. This has got to be about us making people laugh with us. And then obviously, you know, competitive Saida kicked in. And I don't know if you remember when you came to Dewsbury, I said, you know, Nick, this is about winning, isn't it now? Let's just get in. And once I've got into that frame of mind to say, right, we're going to smash this and we've got to smash this, I think they felt, I felt like there was so much more at stake and we had to throw everything at it.
1: Yeah. Whereas I came, I always think when you're concentrating on sort of the end goal, you sort of miss the process. So maybe we're a good partnership like that. Because I think that there, not no names mentioned, but I think out of the other people that were participating, there were quite a few competitive people that were doing it. And I didn't, my goal was to get you to do, to have 5 minutes that you wouldn't be embarrassed by. You know, I know what it's like to go on stage and be embarrassed.
3: I actually thought that we were the ones that were going to just make good television because we were so different. And I was, you know, I'd got into the mindset to say, you know, we're going to make this work. And I genuinely think we got on, Nick. I genuinely think, you know, if you just kind of put the original, oh my God, we're so different thing, you know, I really enjoyed working with you. And he's actually, and this is probably, I hope this isn't going to ruin your reputation, but you know, he's a really kind Nat. And Nick is a really kind, nurturing person when he's not running around on stage screaming at people. He's actually genuinely a very good teacher and genuinely cares about what is happening in terms of, you know, your kind of performance. So, yeah, I think this bravado front.
2: You know, I absolutely think Nick has been a very kind person. every week if I didn't.
1: But I think one of the confusing things, not that I'm going to use this now as a platform to clear my name, but I think one of the confusing things is that with almost any other type of performance, maybe politics is an exception, but with almost any type of performance, when you stand up on stage, people acknowledge the fact that it's a performance. But with stand-up, you get up on stage, and people think that you are that person on stage. And I would say 95% of the time, that is almost, that's never true. You can be an extension, like David Baddiel is just as chatty off the, but he's in performance mode. He's not just doing kind of like jokes all the time. And it's kind of like, I think that if you say, oh, well, in real life, he's quite nurturing and all of this other stuff, it's kind of like, that's the only reason why the shouting and the audience stuff works is because I think people in the audience know that that is the joke. The joke is the performance. The joke is the way that you... It's the most unprofessional thing in the world to get up on stage and swear and shout at people that have paid to be there. So the joke is the fact that I am not that person on stage, but what if someone was like that? You know?
2: Well, in TV terms as well, yours was the only one where you both had a story, whereas usually the contestants all had something to kind of get over. Whereas you both had something to get over. So in TV terms, you probably had the most kind of narrative going on that would make a better piece of television. Well,
1: it's classic storytelling though, isn't it? It's like 1980s.
2: They're the original Odd Couple.
1: Yeah, exactly. It's Lethal, it's Lethal Weapon. It's Turner and Hooch. It's Tango and Cash. It's like, oh, they meet at the beginning. They get partnered up with each other. They don't get along at first, which we did. And by the end of it, they're best friends, which I'm still...
3: smashing it.
1: I'm still not 100% sure if you've accepted my friend request, but you're sure.
3: I think now.
1: But yeah, I know.
3: And like, you and your other half are going to come for tea in the House of Lords. We're going to do posh tea when we've finished.
1: Well, you said COVID. Yes, you said, one of the things that we ended up cutting, Nathaniel, was because of COVID. Was that I was going to go into your house and you were going to cook for me, weren't you? And you were going to come round my parents' house and beat my mum, to try and win her over. I still haven't tried your cooking.
3: You're gonna have to come round.
1: How has your life changed since? So let's stop talking about me. So how has your life changed since you did it? In terms of kind of, I think, well, just to finish on talking about me, when I worked in a bar. When I started doing stand-up, I couldn't make eye contact with people, and I found that through doing stand-up, my self-confidence grew, and I sort of learned how to be a better version of myself through getting up on stage and performing. Have you noticed any changes in your life since you've kind of?
3: Yes, definitely. So I think I'm riskier. So there's been a lot of. I've always had some weird and wonderful offers to do interesting things on television, off screen, and get involved in projects. And I've always been quite risk averse, I think, on lots of things, because I've always seen myself as this public figure who has to make sure that, you know, I don't become the story. We talk about the issues, talk about almost kind of, you know, I don't know if I told you that when I wrote my book, a lot of my friends commented on the fact that I got married, divorced, and remarried in the sum of one paragraph. And they were like, where was the story? You just didn't tell us the story. And I think I've always tried to talk about the issues rather than me. Whereas I think what I did in this was I let people see more of me, and I talked about me and, you know, my story. And I think whether it's, you know, age and I was going down that route, I think this moment with stand up to cancer was a moment just to say, oh, you know what? F it. I can do this. And I don't have to be so cautious, and I don't have to be so reserved all the time, and I can take more risks. So I'm definitely much more of a risk taker. I've had some fantastic conversations about future TV and what that would look like. And it's interesting how even in some of the serious stuff I'm doing, comedy seems to be the undercurrent in that. And when I'm talking to people say, oh, my God, you can be so funny. And I think it's almost like another bow, you know, that another string that I've added to, you know, my kind of portfolio of I can also be funny. And I don't think people could see me as being funny before we'd done this. And I think that makes a difference. I can now officially say to my husband, who used to say, you just laugh at your own jokes and you're not really funny at all. Occasionally now I can say, well, I'm officially funny. I've got a trophy to show it. so you can't say I'm not. And on Mother's Day, my kids bought me a T-shirt which says, I'm the Baroness, bitches. Become a bit of a catchphrase, which is a catchphrase now in the house. That's become a kind of bit of a mantra. I think I'm just generally a little bit more, I don't care. And I think you, through that process of learning that stand-up routine, I think the one thing that you did teach me, actually, Nick, was just to get up and say, I don't care. You know, I really need to. I think one of the things that you kept saying over and over again, I don't even remember this, is, oh, for God's sake, you know, you just be yourself. Because when you're yourself, you're actually quite funny and likable. And I think it took somebody else outside of my world to say that, to chip away at those layers. So, yeah, I think life has definitely changed for me. I think the kind of, you know, I never thought I'd end up doing television, and I'm now doing regular television, which is something that I never anticipated. I am much more kind of front-footed in lots of things, and I wear a T-shirt which says I'm the Baroness, bitches.
2: I agree, though. I think you were definitely the best one on the night, and I think you were more accomplished than I would say. If you went to an open mic comedy night and you saw people that were doing starting out comedy, they would be doing it at a much lower level than you were doing it on TV. So you're automatically much better, I think. And I think that is partly, I think, or maybe majorly because of Nick. And I think you were doing a different kind of performance style and probably a bit more richer than a lot of people would when they started. Or because you're doing it kind of, part of the thing that Nick was bringing out of you was getting you to rant, which also feels like quite an advanced thing to do. Like, it's not something I do, and I think the stand-up I do is quite written, and everyone was doing something from a very written... it's basically, you write something, and then people memorise it and say it, but the performance element of it almost comes later. It certainly did for me, but you had kind of performance skills as well, which I guess comes from being a lawyer, and perhaps... I've sat in... jury service, and one of the things you get from watching a trial is that the whole thing just appears to be you're just watching a piece of theatre. Everyone's performing, and also everyone kind of knows the outcome, which is the thing that sort of blew my... It's like, this is all... You're just watching something that's already been written. It doesn't feel like you're watching something that's... The ending could change. It feels like everyone here is doing this performance where all the people running it seem to actually know what the outcome will be.
3: But also, I think Nick did have a big hand to play in that, because I don't know, we spent half a day where all I was doing was coming out and saying, hello, my name is, and he was like, oh, for God's sake. Yeah, and he was just sending me back over and over again and saying, what does that sound like? What the hell is that? You know, and it was almost as if... Actually, weirdly, it's when Nick got me to the point where I didn't look like I was performing, that I was performing at my best, because once he'd stripped that back, and of course it was a performance, but I think when we hit that moment when we could make the performance look as natural as possible, it then felt, I think other people in the audience felt comfortable because they didn't feel like... And it was a stripping back of that, you know, where the performance is so performed that it actually becomes instinctively, and you're just coming out with things because you've just thought about it on the and that's why I think when somebody in the audience said something, I could come straight. It was a heckle, but I could come straight back at him because by that time I'd really kind of eased into just being comfortable.
1: That was incredible, because that heckle actually fed into one of your lines, and you managed to, you know, take something and make it spontaneous. And I think that that's the thing. My agent always tells me a story about when she first started doing working in comedy, and she went to see Jack D. And he was amazing. He was at the Comedy Store, and she left, and she was like, oh, it's amazing, all of that stuff. He just came up with it, and he said it. And, you know, he must have come up with it right in the moment, and then he just said it. And then she went to see him the next night, and he said the exact same thing. And I think when it comes to stand-up, there's some people that are sort of a little bit disappointed that it's written and it's rehearsed. Mm. And it's done. But the skill about it... My agent left, and she was impressed. She said, that's amazing. He made it look like he had made it up on the spot. And part of the skill of stand-up is to sort of like hide the writing and to make it feel like it's a spontaneous thought or a spontaneous conversation that you're having with the audience. And I think, you know, Chris, obviously, it's been ingrained in you for decades, Saida, how to be a public figure and to, you know, not, like you say, not let any of yourself away. And so you're very protective, you know, from coming from like the point of view of a lawyer and a politician. You know, it's sort of like we had to break that down and then just see who was underneath all of that. One of the things that I would say was absolutely okay. So, part of making this show, Nathaniel, was that a little bit of it. So it did sort of like several things. There was a bit of a stand-up show. So there was like an entertainment part of it, right? Where at the end of it there'd be some jokes, and then there was like the human interest part of it, where you see these people on screen struggling through it. Yeah, and then there's the charity element of it, where we're all doing something very good and we're raising awareness for stand up to cancer. And then there's also the part of it where we are filling up some TV slot here, right? We're making TV, right? So there was always like this contradiction within you where it's sort of like, right, well, you're going to take Saeed to a costume, to a theatre department, costume department, and you're going to dress her up in all these clothes so that you can kind of like get her used to being on stage. And there's part of me that's going, you just want us to do that because it's telly. There's no way that we would actually dress up in clothes in order to prepare for a gig. And my argument with them was that I can see the benefit of taking Saeed to meet my mum and my mum showing all the costumes that she'd made over the years. And so kind of like, these are all the costumes we made, but you've taken that one element of costume and you're trying to make some TV out of it by making Saeed dress up in all these, you know, ridiculous outfits. And then, you know, and it, visually it's better than two people sat around a table writing. Yeah. So I was sort of like very resistant of doing it. I thought it was a waste of a day because we only had like 3 days together, really.
3: Yeah.
1: We weren't allowed to talk in between.
3: No.
1: It's like every time we spoke, every time we spoke and they weren't filming, they'd say, stop talking, we want to film it.
3: We want to get that on camera. Yeah, you can, and then it won't sound right when you're on camera. They just wanted to kind of get everything out naturally.
1: So this costume day was just sort of like, this is a complete waste of time because, you know, what are we going to get out of it? And then what happened was we went into this little costume, which was weird because it's the Abbey Theatre, which is where, like, coincidentally, where I used to go for, like, drama club on Saturdays. I wasn't a football kid, I was a drama kid, right?
2: No.
1: And so they took us to this costume department where I kind of, like, grew up. And you picked out a bunch of costumes. There was, like, a couple of gowns. There was like a Guantanamo Bay-esque prison outfit.
3: It was brilliant, wasn't it? The orange jumpsuit.
1: You had like a cloak with a hood, right? And I was
3: it was like a blue Afghan burqa.
1: It was sort of, yeah, I can't remember whether it was velvet.
2: Also, they never really explained that on the TV.
1: No, I mean, it's kind of like, it was all really cut down, and there were like moments of days that were there, but like the whole of the afternoon where I met your friends and we went out for like a late lunch, that was all gone. It was like, we only spent 3 days.
3: Do you remember Parliament? They put all of that out. The practice gig with some of the regulars.
1: I can sort of understand that because I think that everyone did sort of like a little practice gig, and it's kind of like they wanted to make it feel like we were all building up to one gig. But that was such an interesting gig. But so what I thought was a waste of time was getting you dressed up. But in actual fact, that for me was one of the most incredible moments, because when you came out, because the first day I met you, you'd come in kind of like wearing kind of like your office outfit. So you look very sort of like professional. And you hold yourself a certain way. And when we did the costume day, when you came out wearing the orange jumpsuit, your whole manner about you changed, right? You came out and you were all sort of like slouching and it's kind of like you were kicking your feet as you walked. And then when you wore the ball gown, you held yourself in a completely different manner. And when you wore the cloak, you were completely different again. And for what I thought was a waste of time, in actual fact, it was just this, visually, it was this thing which I didn't really think came across in the TV show. I found it mind-blowing that your entire personality completely changed depending on what you were wearing.
3: I think it's probably a dangerous thing to say in case somebody's, like the Home Office is listening, but I think I was born to wear an orange boiler suit.
1: You looked really comfortable, and but I learned something there.
3: Political statement, wasn't it, Nick? It was a political statement, and interestingly, it was after that when you said, "Well, what really gets you know? What's passionate? What makes you passionate?" And it was like jab, jab, jab, jab, and that's when I lost it, I think. And in that losing it, and I was like rant, rant, rant, rant, and it was kind of that was the moment when I suddenly became. It was the stupidity of politics that, and it was, so it was very authentic. But then how did we, that was the moment when, I think it was the night before, wasn't it, the final gig? And I went away and I rewrote the whole material, didn't I? That was a scary moment. Yeah. That evening was scary when I rewrote literally 80% of my material.
1: Mm. Yeah, but it was. But remembering, it was the night before. I remember because I was in St Albans, and my parents live in St Albans, and I was, I think restrictions were sort of loosened up a little bit at the time, and I went to see my mum and dad, and I just remember being, I was nervous. Because, you know, I, when I first started gigging, I'd get nervous like a week before the gig.
3: Oh, look, I've got to introduce you to somebody. I'll introduce you to Nick and Matt. The other half who doesn't think I'm funny.
1: Oh, hello.
3: Now has to accept that I am.
1: I've heard about you.
4: That's all Nick's doing. Oh, Nick was absolutely great in teaching you.
1: I mean... We are sort of like, thank you very much. We are sort of like
3: earphones in.
1: Oh, that's right. Yeah, we are sort of like trying to build up the myth that I had nothing to do with it. But yeah, I think he's sort of right. But when I first started gigging, I wouldn't sleep for like, I'd get nervous like a week, a fortnight, you know, and then as you get a bit more experience, it's the night before you get nervous, and then it's the day, and then it's like the hour, and then it's 5 minutes before you get on stage that you're nervous about it. But when the night before you did your gig, I was very nervous in St Albans.
2: Yeah.
3: They didn't really give us time to sit and write and think about material. We really had to be kind of left to go off and, you know, kind of write this stuff. So the very first time we were practicing a lot of the new material was, you know, at the 11th hour.
2: Mm. But yeah, it's the right thing to do. If you do a gig or you do some sort of practice and you realise that a lot of it doesn't work, it's correct that you rewrite 80% of it. You know, that's what you're supposed to do.
1: I don't even think it was that it didn't work. I think because we were making TV, we weren't preparing for a gig, so any writing time that we really had would be kind of like, we had a couple of phone calls in the evenings, and then Saida would go off and she'd write stuff and she'd maybe try some stuff out, and I'd say, well, maybe that punchline and that punchline, but it was really, I felt like, my job to help her with performance, but also get her to a point where it didn't really feel like it was her first gig, but maybe it was like her 30th gig, where it's like somewhere along the line a little bit where, don't say that. I think one of the things about having your very first gig aired live on TV is the fact that we had the luxury, Nathaniel, of going on stage and failing and going home and drawing a line through that bit of material and saying, well, that doesn't work. I need to twist that bit of material so that I'm the victim in that joke. And then it becomes more,

0: band. I just thought, I think there was a moment that hit me on that evening where I thought, oh my God, all the stuff that I've always wanted to rant about and I dare not because it's unacceptable, I can now say under the guise of comedy and I can get away with it and I can actually be as out there as I want. And that's why when somebody heckled me and I said, I won't have that, what did you think? Just because I'm a Muslim, I'm good with guns, you know. And I would have loved to have said that, but could you say that in politics? Could you? Hell, but suddenly you're there, you're heckled on a stage and you can say the most outrageous stuff because it's comedy. It was quite liberating, actually.
1: I mean, so you have literally, it wasn't just a joke. Part of the, if, and we have people that listen from other countries, so try and find it on YouTube illegally or whatever. It was like some of the best telly I've been involved in. I was really proud of being a part of it. But you were genuinely on the ISIS kill list.
0: Yeah. Yeah. Yeah, for years.
1: Can you talk about that?
0: Yeah, I mean, it was they published a list of seven names in the UK and then various names internationally. And it was during the time that, it was becoming quite difficult for people, foreign fighters, to travel to Syria. And so they put out a list of names that they asked people to target in their home countries. And so, you know, we had long discussions with the Home Office. Lots of things changed about the way I, you know, kind of conducted my life, and lots of things changed at home. And one of the things that we ended up having to do was to get a really well-trained, clever, angry dog. So the kids were like, yes, mum's on a kill list. We're finally getting a dog. She wouldn't let us have a dog and now we've got a dog. And then there's a whole kind of sketch about the dog and how the dog, because I'm not as affectionate to the dog as everybody else is. So they reckon when ISIS do turn up, dog's just going to say, okay, you know what, bugger, take her. She's really nasty. I don't like her anyway. So he's not going to protect me. He's not going to protect me anyway. But it was, look, at the time it was scary. And I think it, my husband and my kids probably, you know, we joked about it publicly, but privately would worry, you know, because they had a sense of what that attack would look like. And you couldn't really protect yourself from it unless you literally decided never to go out anywhere ever again. So I just took the view that if this was going to happen, this was going to happen. And I was just going to carry on trying to live my life as normal as possible and joke about it. So in private, you know, kind of circles, I've always joked about it. But that was the first, and I didn't talk about it for a long time, but that was the first time that I thought actually publicly I could talk about this. And that was, and the phrase, you know, I'm the Baroness Bitches was actually aimed at ISIS, wasn't it? Am I bothered? Am I F? Actually, you know, and the Baroness Bitches, or up yours kind of thing. So I think it was a moment of, I suppose, frustration and relief, and also just being able to laugh about it and say, you didn't win, because I'm here on this stage taking the mickey out of you for trying to scare me into not living my life the way I want to live it.
1: But also there's that threat that's been put on you in order to sort of control you, right?
0: So it's a way of...
1: Go on.
0: Yeah, I said it's a way of kind of saying that it's a way of saying we're going to shut you down. It is a way of, closing down your space and, you know, putting you on the back foot and making you feel like you can't say what you want. It's shutting down what you say. It's shutting down how you live. It's shutting down everything about you. And somebody like me is a real issue for extremists, you know, for people like ISIS, because I am, you know, proudly Muslim. I am proudly British. I see no conflict in those. I see no conflict between being, a practicing Muslim and a feminist. I see no conflict in going out and campaigning on equal rights for everybody. I have no issues in going out and campaigning on LGBT rights, pro-LGBT rights, but saying I am a practicing Muslim. And I think that when you kind of find a way in which you constantly look for those things that do unite us, and you can find the best in everything rather than what constantly makes us different and the worst of everything, then you are the ultimate extremist's nightmare, because what you're saying is that these crazy black and white worlds that you're creating don't exist, because here I am in the grey area. I am proving to you that I can be Muslim and I can be British and I can be a woman and I can be a feminist and all of those.

0: collide beautifully in my life. So, you know, your story that you're telling doesn't ring true. So I think, you know, in an odd kind of way, it was a way, you know, extremists rely upon things being very simple narratives, and they're not. And our journey, in a lot of ways, Nick, was a kind of exploration of the fact that, you know, that there is never black and white. There is always many, many shades of gray, and what makes up different people's personalities and the different characteristics.
1: I mean,
0: sorry, I just made it really serious now.
1: No. There's 50 shades of gray. Right. Can you just explain to me a little bit about this bill that's gone through that's restricting the ability to protest in England and Wales?
0: Not gone through yet. So it's not come to the house. It's the police bill, and it's not come to the House of Lords yet. And this is obviously to be fair, this bill had been. This bill was coming down the track, not because of what happened with Extinction Rebellion last year, well, just before COVID, and then some of the anti-vaxxers stuff, and then, of course, Black Lives Matter. So it was a response to that, and that's why it's got all this stuff in around statues and the rest of it. And then obviously the tragic murder of Sarah Everard happened, and you know, the way in which that that evening was policed has kind of raised, you know, has really put the practical manifestation of that bill into the limelight, which is why now people are saying, what does this mean? And how can it be that we are closing down the space for people to protest? Now, look, there are two sides to this argument. We're not going to be entirely popular in saying this. You know, if you spent time in and around Westminster when the Extinction Rebellion protests were going on, not last year, but the year before COVID. Oh, I mean, it was horrendous. It was like day after day after day after day. And it was impacting in ways. And if you looked at the, you know, I did used to question for people who, you know, of course, these people were committed to a better, cleaner world. They didn't half leave a lot of rubbish around whenever they were protesting. And they were damaging public spaces in the name of trying to protect the world. And so I think there is an argument to say, well, what do those protests look like? How long should they go on for? But and we need to not be able to have somebody camping outside Westminster. For somebody like me, who used to walk in and out of Westminster at that time, one of the things that used to go through my mind, now going back to exactly the conversation we've had before, is that there are so many people mulling around and we're not quite sure who everybody is, and there are tents everywhere. This actually provides quite an unsafe environment for me to be walking in and out, because it actually does provide a lot of space for the not great people to use this as cover to actually harm individuals. So I think there has to be some policing of protests. But I think the question in this bill is, does it go too far? Does it actually completely stop protests? And we all know, you know, even those of us that think that the way to effect change is through Parliament, we all know that protest is absolutely a way to effect change. And if we didn't protest about things, and we didn't noisily protest about things and angrily protest about things, people wouldn't listen and you wouldn't be heard for those things to start to matter in mainstream politics and Parliament.
2: Yeah, I think that's, I know what you're saying, but I think also in the example of Extinction Rebellion, a lot of it's also saying that change can be affected through media, right? So a lot of that is, so people have those conversations in the media, and people feel that if they don't have that voice, that they want to do something that means it's going to get noticed. So if you're saying things like, if there was sort of damage or something, a lot of that is so it is reported. So it's almost that it's that kind of, the squeakiest wheel is like loudest, right? So I think in those terms, that's sort of two different things. Whereas I think to an extent, I think people have every right to do that though, don't they? Because they want to be able to get that message in the media, or have any way that you can get that message out if they're protesting. And I think they should have every right to do that. And I think that part of the way is not necessarily through politics, it's through that information getting out into the media. So I think that's a slightly different thing, that there's sort of two different ways of doing it. And certainly you can affect change through politics, but you can also do it by doing it, they presumably they're trying to get it noticed, or trying to make people notice that there is this, you know, there's this kind of climate crisis happening. And if that's not going to get talked about in the media, it's a way of doing it. Even if it's what's sort of perceived as negative, it does also mean that that message gets out to people that might not otherwise hear it. And I think it is difficult.
0: But I mean, I'm a parliamentarian, Nat, but despite that, when the Trump visit was happening to the UK, I went out on a street protest. I walked out of Parliament down, you know, Millbank, down Whitehall, and took part in a street protest against my own government on the issue of Trump, because I felt like that noisy kind of protest needed to happen, and I wanted to lend my voice to the chorus of voices saying this is wrong. But I do draw a distinction between now noisy, loud protests to make a point, and day after day after day of encampment where you are creating, you know, risk, and where you are, you know, I mean, I saw the rubbish in the streets outside Parliament, and I thought to myself, for, like I said, for people who actually care about a cleaner, greener world, you're certainly creating enough rubbish around here and you're not making it very clean or very green. So I think that there has to be a point where protest has to be planned, protest has to be policed, protest has to be agreed. All of these things have to be done within a, you know, a democratic kind of civilized society. But what we can't have is anarchy level protests that just go on and on and on and on for days and days and days and weeks and weeks and weeks, and actually start to, you know, to the point where, you know, it's starting to damage the very things that we think we're trying to protect. So I think that what I don't understand, and again, you know, I don't understand this kind of, we should be having a conversation about who we are, our colonial past, the fact that it's not all been good, and the fact that we will be stronger when we have honest conversations about our colonial past, right? We don't need to kick down statues to do that. But if after those conversations, society feels it's time to take certain statues down, or what my view has always been is leave the statue there, but leave a massive kind of plaque next to it saying, and by the way, this guy was a bit of a dick and he was a bit of a shit and he did all these crappy things as well. But you know what? We'll leave his statue here because it's always been there. So put up the statue to remember him, because that's what it is. It's a moment of celebration. But then put a plaque next to him telling everybody all the shit things he did. I don't have an issue with that. And that might be the compromise. Well, people get to keep the statues and we get to have a bit of honesty, right? But what I don't like about this bill is this culture war that sadly my own party have created, where it's almost become to the point that where this police bill has become about statues, and where, you know, you've got colleagues of mine standing at the dispatch box saying to the opposition, well, which statues would you take down? Well, what the hell? What, that's typical culture war kind of space. And that's got to be where we stop, because our shared heritage has got great things, amazing things, but also crap things in it. And we will be a stronger nation if we can be proud of a Britain that is realistic, you know, with all its flaws, then try and live in some sort of weird parallel universe where everything we ever did was great. And it's false. I don't want to feel good about being, that's just as being on some sort of drug, you know. And if we want to kind of be on some sort of weird, some sort of kind of patriotic drug, which gives us an unrealistic view of who we actually were, I would much rather say, yeah, we did some great things, we did some crappy things, but, you know, at the end of the day, this is who we are as a nation, and let's look forward and, you know, acknowledge the mistakes we've made. Sorry, I'm on a rant now, aren't I, again?
1: That's all right. We have run out of time, though, so we won't be able to ask you about Home Alone 1 and 2 being your favourite films, but that's how it works.
2: You've got Home Alone 1 and 2, or was it the Home Alone series? Was it also 3 and 4?
0: It was all of them.
2: All right, okay.
1: We were wondering about how you felt about Home Alone 5.
2: What about Home Alone, the holiday heist? Do you like that one?
0: I actually think Home Alone 1 and 2 were the better ones, right? I actually think they were the better ones. But I always think it's one of those movies where it doesn't matter
1: One of the more controversial things you've said the last hour. Okay. Interesting. Sorry to our listeners. We should have prepared for that. Right, okay, so we're going to have to wrap up. We've got time to play the world-famous game, Better or Worse. So, unfortunately, Saeed, I'm going to hand you over to Nathaniel Metcalf, and he's going to take it
0: okay
1: for
0: taking
1: it away. Okay,
2: this game is Better or Worse, Saeed, and you just have to say whether the next person is better or worse than the person before, based entirely on my own opinion, to score points.
0: Okay.
2: Beginning with Julia Roberts. Is Julie Andrews better or worse than Julia Roberts?
1: We've got to go really fast with this. Julie Andrews worse. Better or worse than Julia Roberts? Worse.
2: Worse. I think probably better. I think probably better. Robert Pattinson, better or worse than Julie Andrews?
1: Worse.
0: Oh, worse.
2: Worse. Judi Dench, better or worse than Robert Pattinson?
0: Better. Oh, better.
2: Better. Chris Tucker, better or worse than Judi Dench?
1: Worse.
0: Worse.
2: Worse. Patrick Swayze, better or worse than Chris Tucker?
1: Better.
0: Better.
2: Better. Patrick Stewart, better or worse than Patrick Swayze?
0: Better.
2: Better.
0: Worse.
2: Better. Worse. James Stewart, better or worse than Patrick Stewart?
0: Oh.
1: James Stewart.
0: Can't you just say the same?
2: No.
0: Isn't it like an eye test where they say red or green?
2: Yeah, yeah. It's binary. There's a definitely.
0: Oh, they're about the same.
1: They're high cards. They're high cards, Saeed. Let's
2: whip this is like this. The culture war, Saeed. It's one or the other.
0: Better. Go on then. I'll give you that one.
2: Yeah, better. Rod Stewart, better or worse than James Stewart?
1: Worse.
0: Worse.
2: Worse. Rod Hull, better or worse than Rod Stewart?
0: Oh, worse. Better? Worse? I don't know. The same.
2: No. We're having this. Pick one. Pick a side, Saeed.
0: Worse.
2: Yeah, you can have that. Emu, better or worse than Rod Hull?
1: Better.
0: Oh, better.
2: I'd say worse. You got a 9, no? That's a good score.
1: You got a 9. Well done, Saeed. Oh, you got an 8. You got an 8. Sorry, you got an 8. It's been, which means that you're bang average.
0: It's a fix. I want a recount.
1: Thanks for coming on.
2: Thank you for coming on.
1: Right, my name is Nick Helm. I've been on Fan Club with my mate, Nathaniel Metcalf. Say goodbye, Saeed.
0: Goodbye.
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0: 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Today in the studio, I have with me Stephen Bridges.
1: Yeah, yay! Woo, hello.
0: Hi, my chair's just like completely spinning around.
1: I know, I'm sort
0: around.
1: Of spinning like just for the fun of it. And I'm remembering I'm on webcam, I don't want to look too silly. Need to be more professional.
0: What profesh. Do you mean? More silly is,
1: more
0: the,
1: silly,
0: is better.
1: More silly, yeah.
0: And he's off.
1: I'm done. Spun out of the room.
0: Stephen is a YouTube buddy of mine and also magician.
1: Yeah. No, I am, aren't I? I often forget that.
0: You are a magician.
1: A real one. Not any of these tricks. Actual magic.
0: Real life
1: yeah,
0: magic.
1: Yeah, totally.
0: Do you want to... I want to hear in your words, your perspective, my reaction to your magic in real life and also when I watch your videos.
1: You know, I have a habit of like sort of mentally like... racing people's reactions, because I have to do it so many times when I edit. I have to be like, oh, is that a good reaction? Is that not a good reaction? You have a good reaction. You have a good reaction to magic, yeah.
0: Okay.
1: Yeah, because you're not like, you're just here to have fun, you know? So when
0: I
1: you see magic, you're
0: angry,
1: in a...
0: angry, though.
1: Yeah, but that's hilarious. All you want is a strong emotional response. It doesn't have to be a positive one.
0: Oh, okay.
1: A lot of hate is still a good response
0: sometimes
1: in my books.
0: Sometimes I just, like, think of if someone's just, like, watching a bunch of your videos and then they just see these comments underneath it, which is me just being like, fuck you!
1: Oh, it's hilarious, because sometimes, have you seen the responses to those? Because sometimes people are like, they're sending
0: oh
1: you
0: my God,
1: hate.
0: They think that I'm bullying
1: like, yeah,
0: you.
1: They fuck don't you, Hannah.
0: They don't realise we're
1: get
0: friends.
1: It. Yeah, I know. Yeah. Well, it happens all the time. I get a lot of abuse.
0: Yeah.
1: A lot of abuse.
0: Oh, really?
1: But it's fine. It's friendly abuse. It's like, oh, that was great. Fuck off and die. You know? All at once in the same comment.
0: Oh, my God. Yeah, because I think I've commented on your videos just being like, I hate you!
1: Yeah, I know. Yours are all the same. They're all just like aggression. people are going to start reporting you as spam and everything. You got to be careful.
0: Know, guys, I feel like I should maybe comment again, just being like, by the way, fine.
1: Open brackets. I actually enjoyed this. Close brackets. That's how it should go.
0: Magic makes me angry, man.
1: Okay. Have you blocked many people on the comments? Like in your videos? Do you have many on the block list?
0: Oh, in mine?
1: Yeah.
0: No.
1: I've got 5 blocked now. It's like,
0: oh, I don't know.
1: I'm
0: can
1: really...
0: you like find them?
1: Yeah, you can just mute them so that they can't.
0: But like, can you go into the back of your channel and like find the list of all the
1: people that you've
0: muted?
1: Yeah, no, totally. It's really interesting because I just like go through it. Well, I don't go through it on a regular basis, but I was explaining the comments like filters and stuff to someone, and then I just showed them my list of people, and I was just like, oh, I hate this person because they're so mean. You just reminded me.
0: I think I just ignore it. And the only time I ever remember really blocking someone or muting someone is when they've been harassing other people in the comments.
1: Oh, right.
0: Like someone tweeted me saying that, you know, they asked a question or whatever on one of my videos and was just curious about something and then just started getting attacked by people. One particular person was just being really awful.
1: People need to chill.
0: Yeah, and so then I asked her to link me to that comment, and so then, because she was, like, distressed enough that she tweeted me, being like, there's someone harassing me in your comment section. So then I went to that video and then, like, blocked or muted that. I can't remember.
1: Yeah, I only ever mute people that leave me, like, sometimes I wake up to 10 comments from the same user on different videos, which are all really in-depth, and I'm like, whoa, mate, just relax.
0: Yeah.
1: And I'm like, that's enough. You should not be allowed to talk.
0: What is he doing, though? It's their morning.
1: I know, yeah. Don't get me started.
0: Evening.
1: Positive start to the show.
0: Hey!
1: Nice and happy.
0: I know, right? So coming up later on the show, got loads of fun games.
1: Oh, yeah? I like the little dance you just did there.
0: I know, I'm just like, well excited. I'm also really jet lagged.
1: Delusionally tired.
0: I know.
1: Loving it.
0: I flew in this morning from America, so I'm a bit...
1: Exciting life.
0: What is happening? Yeah.
1: The eyes say everything right now. Your eyes are just extra wide at all times.
0: So we've got some games coming up. Innuendo or Innuendon't. Shit or Twitter. The fuck you saying, mate? Songs about sex and drunk advice. But drunk advice will be in the spirit of drunk.
1: I know, because if I actually got drunk, it would be chaos.
0: Because
1: I've never been drunk.
0: That makes me all the more curious.
1: On radio, we're not doing that.
0: And I'm jet lagged, so that's
1: it's
0: not gonna happening.
1: It's going to be interesting.
0: But if you stick around to the end for drunk advice, that will be live streamed on Facebook, so you can actually watch a video of that.
1: That's really exciting. Crazy. All of the mediums. We'll also give
0: all
1: you a transcript as well at the end so you can read it.
0: We're not going to do that.
1: Oh.
0: Don't call us up on that. If you want to get in touch through the show just in general, or if you have questions for drunk advice, if you need some advice, you can tweet at FUBAR Radio or email hannah@fubarradio.com. Yeah.
1: Great. never seen someone like stare me in the eyes and go .com before. That was quite disconcerting. I was like, you really like websites, don't you? Jeez.
0: If anything weird happens on this show, I'm just going to blame it on the jet lag.
1: I've had I don't know how many coffees today, but they were all double shots, so I'm very alive. I didn't want to be boring. I wanted to be excited. So
0: I don't drink coffee anymore.
1: Yeah, well, I wish I didn't. I'm an addictive personality. I can't stop.
0: Is that why you don't drink alcohol?
1: Well, one of the reasons, yeah. If I drank, I would just be a mess.
0: Yeah?
1: I don't think I can moderate things very easily
0: at
1: all.
0: More of a mess than I am?
1: Well, I mean, you really raised the bar for mess, so... No, I'm messing. I don't know. I honestly don't know. I think whenever I get into something, I'm really just full on. So I think if I did any drugs or drank, I'd be absolutely just constant.
0: Yeah,
1: I think it would be very
0: difficult.
1: So you're
0: just like all or nothing.
1: Yeah, no, that's it.
0: And that's why you had like 6 double espressos today.
1: I know. I didn't even like coffee and then my friend got me into it and now I can't stop. It's a nightmare.
0: Oh, the worst.
1: I know, right? It's a hard life, eh? It's a hard life with caffeine problems.
0: Caffeine problems.
1: Oh, dear.
0: Oh, my goodness. Okay, Stephen. So one of the things that we do to initiate guests on this show.
1: Okay.
0: One of the games that we play is... about Urban Dictionary, involves Urban Dictionary. So what we do to initiate guests is we search their name.
1: That's exciting.
0: Are you excited?
1: I'm a big fan of Urban Dictionary. I have a word in Urban Dictionary.
0: Wait, you invented an Urban Dictionary word?
1: Yeah, back in the days when you could just submit anything.
0: Okay, let's do your name and then can you remember it? Will you find it?
1: I'm going to look it up just to see what the...
0: No, you can't. We all need to hear it again for the first time.
1: Hannah Witten, there is no chance in hell that I'm just randomly... I don't know what I said when I was like 15. It could
0: How
1: be anything.
0: How did you find it?
1: I know what it was.
0: Oh, okay.
1: I know what it was. No one liked it though. Everyone downvoted it. It was an in-joke, so it didn't really make any sense.
0: I remember some friends in school putting an in-joke on Urban Dictionary and like... I remember at the time finding it hilarious and I look back on it and actually we were bullying someone with that in-joke and I'm not very proud of that.
1: Oh, dear.
0: Yeah,
1: and now it's on the internet forever.
0: I don't know if it's still there.
1: It will be. Never leaves.
0: Let's find out what Stephen means.
1: Oh, I'm loving this already.
0: Sexy, cool, suave and sophisticated. And then the example is, you're such a Stephen.
1: Just a phrase I hear all the time, you know.
0: What? This is from 2006.
1: Do you know what? I don't like my own name.
0: No?
1: Not at all.
0: Do you prefer being called Steve?
1: No, I mean, when I like whatever people shorten it. I get everything. I get Stephen, Steve, Stevie, Stee.
0: Stevie, I like Stevie.
1: Yeah, Stevie's like the university-like name. That's what everyone called me. It's like a nice, it's a nice
2: uni,
1: little cute...
2: Uni, Stevie!
1: What? Lad, hashtag lad. Oh my gosh. Oh, right, no, I found my word. I found this. But
0: is
1: before we get to that.
0: What? Cliffhanger, this is my show. I'm in control.
1: I was just going to tell you why I hate my own name.
0: Oh, okay, yeah.
1: I hate it. But Stephen, and you won't realise this until your name is Stephen, as if it's going to change. When we rename you, you'll notice this. Stephen's the name that's taken the piss out of in every show.
0: Oh, really? Like,
1: it's funny name because it has an E sound. That's why. I've thought about this a lot, Hannah. So it's like,
0: wait, is that some
1: Stephen?
0: Sort of...
1: It's just a funny
0: Steve.
1: Yeah,
0: there's got to be some like linguistic psychology around.
1: And even there's like
0: that,
1: a
0: maybe I don't
1: yeah,
0: know.
1: Yeah, there's like a street performer that uses it in his show, and they take the piss out of the name Stephen because it's a very easy name to take the piss out of. Just listen for it in every sitcom ever. There's some character that gets made fun of that's called Stephen.
0: I can't think of any characters called Stephen off the top of my head right
1: now. That's because they never have a main role, you know, just a little role, just a little side role.
0: So you want more representation,
1: more
0: higher visibility for Stevens.
1: I know, right?
0: Representation for Stevens.
1: It's so hard being me. Just need more.
0: Have you seen Bo Burnham's Make Happy? I'm just going to keep bringing him up.
1: I absolutely idolise Bo Burnham. Yeah, no, that's exactly what I was thinking. I was like, I'm a straight white male and my name is Stephen. It's so hard to be me. So English it hurts. It's just painful. That show is unbelievable. The ending. I'm obsessed.
0: Yeah.
1: I didn't even get Bo Burnham, know who he was, until very recently.
0: I've been like obsessing for a good 7 or 8 years. But,
1: I've lied awake thinking about that show. I've not been able to sleep because of how good the show is. Anyway, carry on.
0: I've just been talking about Bo Burnham on so many of these
1: shows. The ones I listen to, Bo Burnham. Tweet Bo Burnham. Tweet the show to Bo Burnham, guys.
0: Basically. But I was in Chipotle when I was in America. Even though we do have Chipotle here as well, but I was in Chipotle in America and I was just like queuing up. Like in the line, you know, doing all the things.
1: Why are you dancing?
0: I don't know.
1: It's like
0: jet lag.
1: In the line. What?
0: And I was singing. I was just like, went to Chipotle. Went to Chipotle. Got myself a chicken burrito. And I was just like doing this whole thing. And everyone's like, what is happening.
1: This makes no sense to people that haven't seen the show.
0: I think especially the line where it says, oh, was it, I'll blow my dad before I eat a burrito with a fork. And everyone's like, I'm sorry, what?
1: That's
0: like,
1: it's amazing.
0: It's lyrical genius.
1: You know what's funny is it makes me emotional when he's singing about the burrito. Isn't that weird? It's just because of how I just feel so many emotions when I watch that show.
0: It's all a metaphor, though, for like everything getting too much and it being overwhelming.
1: Maybe that's why it cut me deep.
0: Yeah, like the Pringle can is like a metaphor for happiness. Like he can't, at the bottom of the Pringle can, that's the happiness, and he can't reach it because his hand's too big. Then he wants a daughter, so then he can like be happy through witnessing her happiness.
1: Oh, right. I just thought, you know,
0: I think
1: for me,
0: I don't know.
1: Pringles is a very real stress. So I thought it was I was just relating.
0: Taking it is really. Maybe I went there. Like me and Melanie were talking about it, and we went there because like I can fit my hand in a Pringles can. So
1: wait, what's that like? I just can't imagine that.
0: What's that like? I mean, it's great. I eat Pringles all of the time.
1: Oh wow.
0: Okay.
1: Where are we? What are we doing?
0: We're going to play a song.
1: Yeah.
0: Because Stephen is a magician, I basically, all of the songs that I picked, Stephen's picked some normal songs. I picked, all the songs I picked just have magic in the title.
1: Just because you searched really lazily, magic. Pick the first five.
0: I'm jet-lagged, okay? I just found these songs today, but I genuinely really like this song, which is Black Magic by Little Mix.

0: So during that song, Abby came in being like, hey, do you guys want some tea?
1: And I was like, yeah.
0: And I didn't say anything because I don't drink tea. And then two cups of tea came in.
1: Within 3 seconds, it was incredibly efficient.
0: And so now Stephen has two mugs of tea because I'm not...
1: Bye-bye my sleep.
0: Just more and more caffeine.
1: Yeah, it's... Can you... How much caffeine can one person have?
0: This is going to be caffeinated advice.
1: Yeah, there you go.
0: And jet-lagged advice.
1: I'm going to be so awake. Ready. I'm ready.
0: So ready. I was just about to like talk and take a sip of water at the same time then. I don't know why my brain was like...
1: No, try it. Oh, gosh. Oh, your teeth hit the glass. Did that hurt? I felt quite awkward.
0: No.
1: No?
0: But I just don't know how you're supposed to like try and talk. No.
1: Well, the thing is you're not supposed to do that. You're supposed to do the thing separately. But that's okay. It's okay.
0: But I got my water now, so yeah.
1: I've got three beverages in front of me. It's going crazy, guys. Hannah Wynn does not mess around. She provides refreshments to the utmost extent.
0: There you go. Just looking after you, making sure you stay awake. I should really like make sure I'm staying awake. But
1: you're all right.
0: Oh my god, what was your Urban Dictionary thing?
1: Okay,
0: I forgot.
1: It's not a good, like, it's not, this is gonna be a massive anticlimax, but I was like, I don't know, 15.
0: Okay, so you're 15, so
1: I'm gonna say 15 because you always want to knock a few years off your own immaturity, you know. You always want to make it more relevant.
0: Okay.
1: So I this is rubbish. So the term is toss noggin. And the definition is, a toss noggin is the name that cool kids give to less cool kids when making a demeaning comment in a light-hearted manner.
0: And wait, I'm already lost.
1: Look, it's quite a complicated term.
0: Right, start again.
1: A toss noggin is the name that cool kids give to less cool kids when making a demeaning comment in a light-hearted manner.
0: Okay.
1: So basically, it's an insult, but you're not too serious about it. So my example was, Tony, this is someone I used to know, and they said...
0: Oh, somebody I used to know. Hey, oh, my God.
1: That was foreshadowing.
0: Foreshadowing.
1: You know? Yeah. And then, yeah, so his the thing he said was just generic racism. That's just what I wrote in asterisks. And then I said, the example is Stephen, stop being a racist, you toss noggin. So that was me telling him off for being racist. There you go.
0: In a light-hearted way.
1: Well,
0: that's how you've got to tell those racists off.
1: Yeah, no, he's light-heartedly. One of those, I don't even know if he was being... He was just one of those guys, you know? He wasn't being racist. He was just saying everything that he could possibly think
0: classic
1: to be offensive. Classic Tony. I don't know him any. I don't speak to him anymore. He's a very strange guy, but we won't
0: spend... Have you stalked him on Facebook recently?
1: No. I don't want to know. He was just ridiculously hyperactive. We got in a fight once, though. That was weird.
0: Oh, my God. Like, punches thrown?
1: Yeah, something like that. No, I think, did I slam him against the door or did he slam me against the door?
0: What? Stephen Bridges, everybody!
1: And this is, I've not thought about this for years. It was very upsetting. Wow. Afterwards, I went and, like, had a bit of a cry, I think, because I was a little bit, I don't like whatever. I can't remember even who, I don't know what happened. I think, I don't know.
0: I got punched in the face when I was 12.
1: When you were 12?
0: By another girl. She was my bully.
1: I got punched in the side of the head. That hurt.
0: Oh, yeah,
1: I nearly
0: it was
1: fell
0: like,
1: down. Yeah, in
0: on
1: the
0: my temple.
1: Yeah, it's the worst, isn't it? Did you hit the ground?
0: No, but I cried.
1: Yeah.
0: A lot of crying. And it was in the middle of a class as well.
1: Oh, no. Mine was just, like, outside, just in, like, the lunch hall kind of line outdoors.
0: Yeah.
1: And I, like, walked by this guy and he shoulder barged me and I was like, solid. This is my response to this chubby kid. And then his other friend came and went, like, what are you doing? What are you doing? And then we had this little confrontation and then I walked away. And then as I was walking away, he ran over and punched me in the side of the head. So someone shouted my name because I was about to get punched. I turned
0: and
1: got punched.
0: Yeah. I had to fill out like a whole report card and everything because it obviously happened in the middle of school.
1: Oh dear.
0: And I was like, yeah, everyone saw what happened.
1: Don't think my school gave a damn. They were just like,
0: nah, you do you.
1: What?
0: You do you.
1: We've covered so much aggressive topics in the space of however long we've been on. Started off being
0: fights.
1: Fights.
0: Caffeine.
1: Sadness. What was the first thing? I feel like we started on a sad note, but I don't know. My name, I'm hating my name. Racism.
0: Alcohol.
1: All the hard things.
0: Oh, okay. I've got something more light that I genuinely was thinking about, and it's the most stupid thing to think about. I think that my hair I think my hair is like chameleon hair or something. So the hair color I have now is my natural hair color, and I identify as blonde.
1: You identify as blonde.
0: I identify as blonde. Okay, I realize I've got like dark brown eyebrows and my hair is more like a dark blonde, light brown, I don't know, a mixture of colours.
1: Right.
0: Caramel.
1: Oh, yeah.
0: Golden.
1: But you identify as blonde.
0: Yeah. If someone, like, you know, if I have to fill in a online dating thing and now you have to say, like, if you're, like, brunette or blonde, I would pick blonde.
1: That one. Because those are the only two hair colours. So you've got to choose one.
0: But also because I used to dye my hair brown for years. Okay, this is not the point.
1: I thought that was it.
0: This is not the point.
1: I love that.
0: So I was thinking about this because of the selfies that we just took to be like, hey, guys, we're going to do the radio. And... for those people listening who didn't see those pictures, Stephen's a ginger.
1: Wow. Do you know what? You just went for it.
0: A ginger.
1: That's actually, I almost find that offensive.
0: Like, okay. Stephen's got red hair.
1: No, this is... So here's the thing,
0: Hannah. It's not even red. I wouldn't even call it red.
1: Well, you've just gone right for the... I used to have debates about my hair colour all the time.
0: Oh, okay.
1: Because this is what happens.
0: I would classify you as
1: a ginger,
0: as
1: right?
0: a ginger. But then, in the pictures that we took together, our hair next to each other is the same colour.
1: Yeah.
0: And one of my best friends, Ellie, who is full ginger, when we're next to each other as well, our hair looks the same colour next
1: so
0: to each
1: your
0: other.
1: Your hair is chameleon hair?
0: Yeah.
1: Or is it that? Either
0: I'm actually ginger.
1: You're ginger or I'm blonde.
0: I don't know. Someone tell me. I don't know how to identify. I'm so confused.
1: I guarantee right now, anybody that's like watching this on the webcam or anyone that's just knows what I look like will be going, either going, yeah, he's ginger. What are you on about?
0: He's
1: or
0: ginger.
1: They'll be going, they'll flip out and be like, no, he's not ginger. What is this? They'll be angry.
0: I think also most men, whatever their hair colour, when they grow out a beard... the beard goes slightly ginger.
1: Absolutely.
0: And you have a beard, and so you've got the red in that. So then I reckon if you didn't have the beard and you only had your head hair colour to go off, might be a different story.
1: I totally am a bit ginger. I've learned to accept this, but I'm not like fully fledged, you know, carrot orange. I'm just like a little bit of a hint there. My hair's all sorts of colours. I've got white in my hair.
0: That's called grey, babe.
1: No, it's not. Hannah. I love how you stuck babe on the end.
0: I know.
1: How patronising. No, I've got... It's a thing. I'm not going to go into the science of it now. You've not earned the science lesson and it's not...
0: Oh,
1: no, Hannah.
0: I want to
1: You'll never know. It's like failed pigment, so there's just no colour. I've also got a little bit here. I don't know if you can see it's white there. It's not me going grey. It's like always been like that. Do you see
0: I don't
1: that?
0: Know if it... I can see some white, but I'm not sure if that's just the light.
1: Might be that.
0: Reflecting off your ginger beard.
1: Well, could be. So yeah, we've clarified the hair thing. You should vote. People should vote. Is there a poll somewhere? What colour is my hair? What colour is your hair? Because you're definitely not blonde.
0: I'm blonde!
1: Sorry to break it to you, Hannah.
0: No!
1: I know I'm a bit ginger. I can accept that label. So, you don't understand.
0: But if you put me next to someone with brown hair, I don't have brown hair.
1: It's like, because you keep changing your Instagram filter. That's what's going on here. You're just going, let's make it look blonde, make it look blonde. Yeah, it's all a lie. I've seen the video editing.
0: Someone just go on my Instagram right now, and Stephen's Instagram.
1: Do it.
0: And please tweet us telling us what colour hair you think we have, because we're both hair confused. I was trying to make it sound like sexuality, but not.
1: Prepare to block anyone that writes ginger for me. Just waiting for the first
0: really,
1: ones to
0: do
1: come.
0: Not-
1: No, I obviously don't really find it offensive. My mum is bright ginger.
0: Okay.
1: She's ginger to the max, which is maybe why I don't identify as ginger, because compared to my mum, it's like I'm brown or whatever. I don't know. But yeah, who even knows?
0: Such a riveting conversation.
1: It's a complicated world. We really bring our A game to this. This is like, everyone's on the edge of their seats right now. Yeah.
0: I am. I want to know actually what colour hair my like audience think I have. Because in my head, I'm blonde.
1: So ginger. Look at this photo. Tell me that's not ginger.
0: You just zoomed in right off my face. Okay, but that's going...
1: I would really highly recommend everyone zooms in on Hannah's forehead whenever they get a chance. It's just a great barrel of laughs. Your forehead's got a lot of personality, Hannah.
0: I can't.
1: Look at above those eyebrows. They're excited.
0: Why would you do this to me when I'm jet lagged and freaking out right now? It's like, what's happening?
1: I want you to lose your shit on the radio. I want you just to have a full-on breakdown right now. It'd be hilarious.
0: That happened on the show with Dodie and like never again. What was I going to say? You've made me lose every...
1: Stephen is ginger. Oh, screw you.
0: The one thing that I will say, though, is that I can't be ginger because I don't have... my eyebrows are dark brown and my skin is, like, tan. I don't have the other features and complexion of a ginger. Of a ginger, what is happening?
1: Well, I definitely have the other things going for me. I'm extremely pale.
0: You're quite pale.
1: I'm so pale it kind of hurts. Like,
0: is it painful to...
1: No, it doesn't hurt me, but, like, I reflect light very strongly, you know?
0: Yeah. People are saying that I'm dirty blonde. I'm happy with that.
1: Dirty blonde is basically ginger, though. Let's be real.
0: Well, see, I don't mind if people say that I'm a bit auburn. Like, if there's like a reddy tint.
1: You're just looking for
0: hair.
1: A word you find less offensive than ginger.
0: Yeah.
1: That's it. That's literally it.
0: I don't find ginger an offensive word.
1: Well, you seem to. You seem to. Hannah hates gingers. That's what I'm hearing right now, and that's what everyone else is hearing.
0: I really wish I could pick Tim Minchin.
1: What?
0: The ginger song.
1: Oh, no. Can't change it.
0: Can't change the track list at this point. Okay, I guess we'll play one of your songs then.
1: What one?
0: I don't know. This one. Foxes.
1: Good.
0: I've been meaning to listen to her. It says woman, right? It's just one woman.
1: You've not heard?
0: I think someone showed me like months ago. But I'm very excited to like
1: properly
0: listen to this. This is Body Talk.

0: All right. We've got Natalie in the studio now. Woo, woo, woo, woo.
1: Hello.
0: We're going to play a little game. But first, Stephen and I put out polls on Twitter. Stephen is not happy with the result of his...
2: It's not...
0: What was your poll? How
2: did you... It's not that I'm not happy. It's that everyone's wrong, and that makes me sad. My poll was, am I ginger? This is on Twitter, on twitter.com/StephenBridges, Stephen with a V, because who spells it with a PH? What are they doing? Bridges with an S, because more than one bridge is better than one bridge. Yeah, am I ginger? Yes, a little bit or no. And so far, it's not looking good. 50% saying yes, 44% saying a little bit, and 6% saying no.
0: 50% saying yes, that's...
2: But that, if you think about it, really, not to make this worse,
0: I just voted yes.
2: 94% of people think I'm at least a little bit ginger. The beard doesn't count. The beard doesn't count. This is outrageous.
0: Beard doesn't count.
2: You put up a poll, what you do?
0: I put a poll, I said... Where is it? I've lost it. I said, how ginger am I? And the options are completely, a little bit, and not at all. And at the moment, 54% say not at all.
2: Damn it! But that's still 46% of people saying that you're at least a little bit ginger, Hannah. You've got to accept part of that now.
0: I've always accepted that I'm a little bit ginger.
2: Well, now accept it more.
0: Curtains match the drapes.
2: Brilliant.
0: Okay, let's play a game. Are you ready for innuendo or innuendo?
2: So ready.
0: Okay, so Natalie has found a bunch of words and phrases on Urban Dictionary. And we have to guess if they're an innuendo or an innuendon't.
2: Okay.
0: So if it's sexual or not sexual.
2: I understand. Good.
0: Good. I'm also explaining it to listeners.
2: No, I'm ready.
0: New listeners. And so we have to guess that and then also the meaning. And we need a buzz-in noise.
2: Oh, really?
0: Yeah. So what's your buzz-in noise going to be? I like it.
2: Thanks.
0: Mine's going to be... Because I'm jet-lagged.
2: You've got to yawn at a pace, though, if you need to get it in quickly.
0: Wait, it's just making me real yawn now. Wait. One moment.
2: Last snort there as well, by the way.
0: Oh, it's not coming. Okay, never mind. Right.
2: It's not like a sneeze.
0: It was like halfway there, and then I laughed, and so it went away. Okay. You ready?
1: We're ready? Okay. Yeah. Number one, sun-slashed. Sun-slashed.
0: Oh. That's never happened before. What do we do?
1: I think we go guest first.
2: Fine. I was going to say it's not an innuendo.
1: That is correct.
2: Yeah,
0: I was also going to go there.
2: Oh, well, yeah, sure you were. Yeah. It's 1-0, right? That's how it works.
1: No, you have to guess the meaning.
2: Can you say it again?
1: Sun-slashed.
2: Sun-slashed. I'm just going to say sunburn, right?
0: I have an idea of what it is.
1: Well, it is sunburn, but it's a particular type of sunburn.
0: I know. Well, I have a guess, because I think my friend got sun-slashed. She had ripped jeans.
1: Yeah.
0: And so she only got burnt in, like, the gaps in the jeans.
1: Oh, God. It's not that. It's more of an all-over sunburn, but it's not just regular sunburn. It's a type of sunburn that... What happens when you burn?
0: You peel?
1: Right, you peel. So there we go. Hannison, it is a terribly awful sunburn, peeling, red, sensitive. It was written originally in the book The Lord of the Flies. That's where it comes from.
0: I think we get half a point each.
1: I think
2: that's very generous.
0: That was teamwork.
1: Just going,
0: we got thanks. Them. Yeah. You're welcome. I'm kind to my guests.
2: Very.
1: Okay, number two, sly eyeing.
2: Oh, my God, what is that?
1: Yes, Hannah.
2: It doesn't sound like a real yawn.
0: Does it not?
2: Sounds like a moan. Not like a sexual moan, just a moan.
0: So that's an innuendo, non-sexual moan. Wait, what was it again?
1: Sly eyeing.
0: Sly eyeing. I think it's non-sexual. But I think, but it depends where your boundary is sexual, because I kind of feel like it's that emoji with like the eyes, and you could be like flirting and like... But it's not necessarily, like, explicitly sexual.
1: I think it could be either, depending on how you feel about it, but it's not that. It's not an emoji.
0: Oh, okay.
2: Sly eyeing.
0: I'm just...
1: It is to do with your eyes, something that
2: like
1: you do.
2: Flirting with the eyes? Like a little, like a little glance?
0: You,
2: like,
0: undress,
2: that's like,
0: undress someone with your eyes?
1: Well, I think I'm going to give that to you,
2: well,
1: because
2: done.
1: It does say here, slyly looking at another's body with sexual intent, which could be, I would say, a good thing, but the sentence is in it says, he gave me the shivers, such a creep, sly eyeing me, which is a negative factor.
0: Oh, well. Okay, I see.
1: But I think you could be good in a good way as well, couldn't you?
0: So there's, like, the creeps who will...
1: Yeah.
0: Sly eyeing
1: you. But then if Childish Gambino did to you, you wouldn't mind that, Hannah, would you?
0: my God, child is going to be there.
2: I feel like if you do the sly eyeing thing wrong, you just look like you have a twitch or something. It just can't.
0: Yeah, or...
2: How do you do that?
0: The best place to sly eye someone is on the beach whilst you're wearing sunglasses. Because then they can't see your eyes.
2: But then isn't the point that you're, like, communicating?
1: Yeah.
0: Oh, is it? Is it?
1: Well, I think it's sort of with sexual intent in the sentence. It's like he gave me the shivers because he was slying me. But I think you can do it in a nice way as well.
0: Yeah, I don't know. I think it depends if you're just like checking someone out or if you're trying to get their attention.
1: Yeah, because it could be the creepy sly eye. It could be the sexy sly eye.
0: Yeah, like if you're at a party and you're both making eyes at each other. You know the drill. Let's just say that. Good.
2: Is that just like the good sound?
0: Yeah.
2: That means you're right.
0: I think you won.
2: How? I thought you got it.
1: I gave you a point, Hannah. Just take it.
0: Wait for me?
1: Yeah, I gave you a point.
2: Yeah, you were more specific than I was.
0: I thought you got the sly eye.
2: I just said it was like giving hackies, didn't I?
0: I'll take the point.
1: Okay. Number three.
0: Yeah.
1: Raxon.
0: What the hell?
2: Raxon.
0: Mm. I'm like pulling a complete
2: Raxon.
0: Blank.
2: Can you spell it, please?
1: R-A-X-E-N.
2: Oh, oh right. That's ruined it. I had no idea.
0: R-A-X-E-N. Raxon.
2: I mean, this has got to be sexual because we've had two that aren't in a row, haven't we? Oh, no, the second one was kind of...
1: Sort of a bit borderline, yeah.
0: Almost a real yawn.
1: Did you do a buzzer, though, Stephen?
2: I'm going to say that it is sexual.
1: I'm going to let you have that. Yeah, I would say it's sexual. Okay. But what is it?
2: You said that in such an ambiguous manner. So it's not that
0: so
2: sexual.
0: So Natalie thinks it's sexual.
1: Well, I certainly think it's sexual.
2: Raxon.
1: It's sort of...
0: Is there a contextual phrase?
1: I will put you in a sentence. Mm-hmm. Not you. I'll put you in a sentence. I'll
2: put you in a sentence. That sounds great. I'm going to say that to someone. See how they respond.
1: Oh, man, I've got another Raxon in my life.
2: Oh, like a... Oh, really?
0: What?
2: Like someone that you're sleeping with, I'm going to go with.
1: You're sleeping with her, but she's more than that to you.
2: Oh, okay.
1: Just sex. There's more.
2: She's not like a girlfriend, though. That's too extreme for a Raxon. She's saying this like I know.
1: She's not your girlfriend.
2: She's just a girl I'm dating.
0: Friends with benefits kind of thing?
1: She's somebody that you know... She's maybe a bit... I want to say the words in the sentence, but I'm not going to. She's...
0: Older?
1: No, she's not older, but she's... You really... You like her.
2: She doesn't like me.
1: You're unable to stop it.
2: What?
0: You're, like, trying so hard
1: addicted.
0: To get...
1: I don't want to say the words in the
2: addicted
1: sentence.
2: Addicted to having sex with her.
0: Is it, like, is bad news relationship kind of thing? And
1: no.
0: Then...
2: She's in a relationship. I love her. She's sleeping with me,
1: she's
2: got a boyfriend.
1: She's taking control of your... I'm mouthing the words now.
0: I'm like, what is happening? Heart?
2: Dominating?
1: This is a hard one, actually.
0: Heart,
1: I realise this now. Yes, so she is maybe...
2: Heart,
1: no, not dick. Or and dick, possibly, as well. But definitely heart.
2: It's a friends with benefits situation, but you're starting to develop feelings and then she doesn't. Come on.
1: I'm just going to give that to you.
2: Thank you.
1: She is a hot, mysterious girl who is stealing your heart and you just can't do anything about it.
2: She can't do anything about it.
1: It's nice.
0: Hate
2: that, don't you?
0: Raxon. Is it kind of similar to like the Sphinx, like mermaid, what is it? Like this, I don't know, seduction thing?
2: Oh, I know what you mean. I can't think of the word now, though.
0: A Sphinx? Is that Sphinx?
2: No.
1: Isn't Sphinx the animal? Yeah, that's...
2: A seducing mythological thing. I know
1: Medusa.
2: What you mean.
1: No, she turns you to stone.
2: Oh,
1: that's
2: not what you want to be doing.
0: It's kind of like mermaids. Mermaids mythically are meant to be quite seductive, aren't they?
2: Yeah, and then Aphrodite. You drown or something, right?
0: Yeah, they kill you.
1: Aphrodite is supposed to be the one that's like the goddess of...
0: Goddess of love.
1: Yeah, maybe it's her.
0: Babe, what
2: there
0: a babe.
2: You go.
1: Okay. D-dogify. D-dogify.
2: Okay. Dogify.
1: Yes, Hannah.
0: This is not going to be it, but I think it's sexual, and it's when you finish having sex doggy style and you take your dick out.
1: I wish it was, but it's not.
0: That's where my brain went. That's all I've got to give, guys.
2: It's sexual though, right?
1: No.
2: No, dogify.
0: D-dogify.
2: D-dogify.
1: D-dogify. D-dogify.
2: When you dress up your pet dog is a different animal, so you've de-dogified them.
1: That's good. That's really
0: good.
1: Is
0: it when you dress up as a dog and then you take the dog outfit off?
1: No, it's nothing to do with...
2: I love how there'd be a term for having done that, but then taking the outfit off. Not a term for doing that, just a term for taking the outfit off.
1: No one dresses up in this scenario.
2: No one dresses up. That's a disappointment.
1: I'll get rid of it then. Let me sentence it. Aunt M couldn't bring her cat to work until... Well, this is obvious now. Until we de-dogify the office.
2: Oh, right. Get rid of all the dogs.
1: Well, not kill them. No, it's like,
2: I didn't mean it like that.
1: Get rid of all the dogs.
2: Kill all the dogs.
0: It's kind of like the same way that you would baby-proof a place before a baby comes over.
1: Well, it's like you're removing all evidence, so I guess you're hoovering up the hairs or whatever.
0: De-dogifying
1: your office, basically, at work.
2: My vocab's going through the roof today. I'm learning so many things.
3: That's good.
0: I would maybe not use some of these.
2: Fair one.
1: I don't think anyone, if you say de-dogify, is going to think that it's actually meaning this, are they? They'll go for the Hannah
0: route. I think they'll go for what I reckon.
2: I mean, you can't have dog in a, you know, in this kind
0: there's
2: of a quiz.
0: There's something about it now that, like...
2: Yeah, dogs cannot be trusted.
0: Just dogging.
2: Dogging.
0: Just dogging. Oh, my God.
2: Yeah.
1: Final

0: What's a Hufflepuff?
1: Oh
0: What's
1: God,
0: that?
1: Natalie.
2: Sorry.
0: Natalie. Is this a Harry Potter thing again?
1: Oh my God, Natalie. I love that. Is it a Harry Potter thing again?
3: You don't know what Hufflepuff is?
0: What's Hufflepuff?
1: It's one of the Hogwarts houses. So like,
0: Of course, yeah.
3: What? I feel like this is very common knowledge.
0: I'm not
1: Gryffindor, Slytherin, Ravenclaw, Hufflepuff. I'm a Hufflepuff.
3: I mean, Hufflepuff is like,
1: What are you, Stephen?
3: What do you think I am?
1: Oh my God, don't do this to me. I think you're a Hufflepuff.
3: How dare you? No, I'm a Gryffindor through and through.
1: Oh, really?
3: Yeah.
4: What language are you speaking now?
3: What are you?
1: I'm a Hufflepuff. It was a compliment because I like Hufflepuffs.
3: Oh, yeah, I don't know why I said how dare you. No offense to her. I'm not shaming Hufflepuffs.
1: Yeah.
3: I'm just proud of my house, you know?
1: Yeah, of course.
4: Okay.
0: Well, it's not a Hufflepuff. It's not a Hufflepuff.
3: What the fuck is going on?
1: Now we can just keep talking about something completely different.
3: Back badger.
0: What's a back badger?
3: Okay, so it's not giving a badger a piggyback.
1: And it's not anything to do with Hufflepuffs.
4: Nothing to do with these puffs.
3: Like a tramp stamp.
4: Yeah, I was like...
3: But of a badger.
4: No, it's actually not involving any badger at all. There's no badger.
3: Wow, what a plot twist.
1: Does it involve your back?
4: lower down than your back.
3: Because if not, then this is the wrong term for whatever this is.
4: It's lower down than your back.
1: Wait, did we say it was sexual or non-sexual?
3: Non-sexual.
4: Non-sexual, unless this turns you on, in which case... Well done.
3: We have to answer whether or not it does at the end. It's never going to, is it?
4: It's lower down. Go start with your back and go lower to
1: arse.
3: Back
4: right,
3: badger.
4: But a particular part of the arse.
3: The crack.
1: Hole, the butthole.
4: It's the crack.
3: Like a hairy crack.
4: Right, exactly.
1: Oh my God.
3: It's a hairy crack.
4: A furry bum crack, usually on a man.
3: Oh, wow.
1: There we go.
3: That's a draw, isn't it?
4: That's three all, yeah. Well
3: you
4: done.
3: Didn't have an odd... You need an extra one.
4: I was going to make one up. What's a Hufflepuff?
3: Well,
1: the best person in the world.
4: No, I don't know. I'm thinking of it on the spot now. I don't know. Hufflepuff. I know what it is.
1: Oh, what is it?
4: Is it sexual or non-sexual?
1: Oh, let's go sexual.
3: Yeah, totally.
4: It's when you're upset because you have run out of Haribos and you're in a huff and puff. I don't know what that means.
1: And then you put them in your vagina?
4: Yeah.
1: And then sexual.
4: Then what you do
1: you
4: is
1: put the Haribos.
4: And then you realise you've got some spare ones in your vagina and you're happy again. So it's happy. Happy Hufflepuff.
1: Happy Hufflepuff, everyone. Stop being.
4: Well done, Hannah. Hannah wins. Another
3: I would
4: point.
3: Like the producers of the show to get the soundbite of Hannah just saying, and then you put them in your vagina and just allow us to have that on the internet somewhere. I'm sure it'll come in handy in something.
4: Yeah.
1: Oh, wow.
4: Also interesting, any Haribo, you're very quick to go Haribo in the vagina, so.
3: Well, you know, whatever you're into.
4: Sure.
3: I'm sure that would be quite exciting.
4: Yeah.
3: But everyone's heard that story though.
4: Yeah. Oh.
1: Wait, what story?
3: Oh no, we're not talking. Oh, you know that story about the sweets in the vagina?
1: Oh no.
3: Oh.
1: Okay,
3: no.
1: We're
3: you
1: gonna
3: know
1: play
3: the story.
1: Ooh.
3: Some people know the story. It's one of those stories which everyone swears is a true story but most definitely isn't.
4: Okay. Mars bar. Is it a Mars bar?
3: No.
4: Oh, that's a different one. Oh, I've remembered a different one then.
3: Oh, no. That would be very messy.
4: Oh, that's another story of the old Mars bar.
1: I want to hear all of these stories. But first, we're going to play songs about sex. And Stephen has picked a song about sex or a song that he very much relates to sex. Do you want to introduce it? You don't have to say how it's connected right now, but just
3: generally
1: introduce the song.
3: This song is a song everyone's heard. Somebody I used to know.
1: Woo!
3: Yeah.

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3: Hey, what's going on? 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
2: This is the exciting thing, isn't it?
3: Exactly. Social media nowadays is so vital to an artist. So vital. And platforms like you guys are also very vital as well to the scene.
2: Well, we love having you here. So it's our pleasure to push great music. That's why we do it.
0: Every Thursday,
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4: All right, we are back, and it is time to analyse this song about sex.
5: Yay!
4: So, Stephen, why did you pick Somebody That I Used to Know by Gautier?
5: It's the immediate one that came to mind.
4: Okay.
5: It's a clear winner. Because, I mean, like, music whilst having sex is all great, but I don't really have, a set playlist or anything.
4: So, unlike
5: I don't
4: know if Lucy you do Moon.
5: That. Yeah, no, she made a video about this, didn't she? Download that, and it would be very... I know.
4: But then I would feel like, am I, being Lucy? No. Anyway.
5: But no, to me, it's just shuffle, you know? Just
4: shuffle.
5: Anything. But this song, I don't know if she'll mind me saying this, but I'm going to say it anyway. My ex-girlfriend and I, this was like our song, which is a crazy relationship song
4: to
5: have.
4: It's a breakup song.
5: Right?
4: And,
5: and then we broke up eventually. Well, no, here's how it went down. So, essentially, this was just my ex-girlfriend's so into music, like one of those people that is so into music she can't stop listening to it at any point, like constantly. So when we connected on songs, we have different music tastes, but when we connect on a song, it's like a big deal. So that was a song that we both really liked before it was, before we realised it was mainstream. Not before it was mainstream, but we just were like, oh, we've both come across this song and, you know.
4: And then you're like, oh, wait, everyone else knows about this song too.
5: I know, that's a bit of a letdown. But anyway, the reason why it's a great song is because, so intimate. You know, it's a very slow start and then there's a really great drop, you know? It's like a slow build.
4: Is it the bit after her verse? Or which bit?
5: You've got the lyrics and everything. It's just before... It's like as the first chorus comes in, you know? It just really changes tone. It's all quiet and stuff.
4: Okay.
5: So it used to just... this is very strange. I don't even talk about these things on the internet.
4: I know, I love it. Open up to me, Stephen. Tell me everything.
5: Well, it's just like if you hold off making out with someone until that drop, it's just the best... moment ever.
4: Okay.
5: So it was just like a, you know, a build-up thing, and then as soon as the drop happened, you make it. As soon as that's over, you stop again. And it's just like this weird...
4: Oh, so you guys would, like, use this song as a bit of
5: game. Totally. Yeah, but it wasn't like when we were having sex. It was like the pre, you know, making out foreplay type thing. But
4: that's fun.
5: Also, yeah, it's so good for that. But then, because we did this, like, a lot. So whenever the song would come on, it would be like a game. Even if it just came on randomly when we were in a car or something.
4: Oh.
5: You make it more of a... So anyway, then
4: I like that.
5: Became incredibly anchored to this track. Because if you do that, you know, the same thing every time, or you have the same experience every time a song comes on, it becomes a really... So then when we broke up, this song is like it's such a breakup song. So it just becomes... It flips it and all over the shop.
4: How do you feel now when you hear this song?
5: I think I've like managed to sort of...
4: separate
5: it? Yeah, but if I was with... You know... If I was to hook up with my ex-girlfriend, then it would still, I'm sure it would be, you know, still effective.
4: It would still work.
5: Me and my ex are great friends. I want to just put that out there.
4: Hi, Stephen's ex. Hope you're listening. Yeah.
5: Hi, my ex. I forgot your name. I'm sorry about that. She won't
4: mind.
5: Shall
4: we, like, go through these lyrics and see if we can make them sexy?
5: Why not, Hannah? That's what we're here for, to get aroused on the radio.
4: That's what it is. Okay, so... here we go. First thing I've noticed.
5: Oh, yeah.
4: So it says, now and then I think of when we were together, like when you said you felt so happy you could die. Okay, first of all, sex and death are, like, intrinsically connected in philosophy and in literature and in history, like, all of these things. And it's why the French... word for an orgasm is un petit mort,
5: a little death.
4: Because there's just like a lot of philosophers like believe that there are only two points in your life when you are as a human 100% free, like you have all of the free will, like you're not constrained by your biology or by social norms or like your all of the nature nurture stuff. Everything's out the window. You're 100% free, only two points in your life, and that's in sex and in death.
5: As in sex or at point of orgasm?
4: Kind of the orgasm bit, yeah.
5: That's bloody disappointing, isn't it? That tiny moment. Great.
4: No,
5: like 8 seconds
4: maybe,
5: and I'm truly free.
4: Actually, I don't know. Like, I think, like, all of it, but I think mostly in that. Because I still feel like...
5: How come?
4: During... I don't know, man.
5: Because I think your head is totally different, like, before and after sex, isn't it?
4: Yeah.
5: Yeah?
4: Anyway, so that's what is obviously going on here.
5: Well, there we go. Yeah, no, totally. That's exactly what they were getting at when they wrote this song. I asked him. I asked Scott Joe.
4: And then, oh, let's see. But that was Love, and It's an Ache I Still Remember. A physical ache.
5: There you go.
4: In the groins.
5: I love it. This is like, were you this kid at school during the poetry just like making these weird connections?
4: Come on, help me out here, man.
5: Oh, yeah, yeah, okay. Let me just, gosh. Oh, gosh, this is interesting.
4: Yeah, what have you found?
5: No, I mean, the first line that my eyes were drawn to is you can get addicted to a certain kind of sadness. And I just thought that can only be bad, can't it? It's a disappointing time. That's not what I...
4: Are they addicted to the sadness of not getting it up?
5: What? Do you know what I'm really addicted to? Not getting it up?
4: No, I think...
5: The sadness of not getting it up.
4: No, so say if, like, she's... I know it's the guy that's singing this bit, but if it was her singing it, she, like, gets addicted to him disappointing her. I don't know.
5: Fair enough.
4: I'm reaching.
5: You screwed me. If the over thing wasn't there, then it would just be very sexual, wouldn't it? When it says now and then, I think of all the times you screwed me. If you just get rid of the over.
4: Yeah.
5: The over was just tagged in at the end in the edit, I'm sure.
4: Yeah. Ooh, here's one. But you treat me like a stranger and it feels so rough.
5: Hey, well, there we go. It's a clear.
4: That is them having breakup sex and not being like intimate and connected like partners, but being just like two strangers having at it.
5: Having at it.
4: I'm really good at the dirty talk.
5: Yeah, clearly.
4: Having at it.
5: I've never heard that. Having at it.
4: Yeah.
5: Brilliant.
4: So that's what's going on there. No, you didn't have to stoop so low. He's like, you're going down to give me a blowjob, but you don't
5: but
4: have to.
5: But you've gone way past. You're at the knees. You've gone too low.
4: Like, a bit higher.
5: I don't think you understand how this is supposed to work. We've all been there and someone's kissing on knees and you're like, you got this wrong.
4: Just me. Working her way up.
5: Well, you know. can't believe we're having this conversation on the radio.
4: And then it just repeats.
5: Because these things are always best repeated.
4: Oh my God, you didn't have to cut me off. Do you reckon she circumcised him?
5: I bloody hope not, because that's taken a freaking dark turn.
4: I'm really
5: what
4: sorry.
5: What the hell, Hannah?
4: What's
5: in that glass?
4: Water.
5: Yeah, sure, the fuck it is. Jesus Christ.
4: I'm sorry.
5: I mean, whatever you're into, but I don't think that would be enjoyable for anybody during the act. Can you imagine?
4: Oh my God, and I wouldn't catch you hung.
5: I mean, how are you managing this?
4: this is my brain, Stephen.
5: It's just... Yeah.
4: This is my brain. I'm really sorry. That's all I can find in there.
5: Now that you're just somebody that I used to know, just as a line, is just like, that's very one-night standy, isn't it? Just like...
4: Oh, my God, yeah.
5: It is, isn't it? That's what it's all about. It's a horribly...
4: There you go. It's not a breakup song.
5: Deep,
4: it's
5: man.
4: A one-night stand song with a stranger. That's
5: it,
4: what
5: it brings out so many emotions. That's why it's such a good song.
4: Totes
5: it just
4: emerge.
5: Hurts. No?
4: Totes.
5: Feels great, feels emerge. Bad, feels all the things.
4: Yeah. It's deep. Basically.
5: Yeah.
4: Basically. Okay. After this next song, we are going to be playing Shitter Twitter, where we read out our Twitter drafts. Please, people listening, if you have any Twitter drafts that you care to share with us, please tweet them at us at FUBAR Radio. Or if you don't want to actually make it public on your feed, then you can email us your said tweet draft to hannah@fubarradio.com and we will read them out and it'll be great. Yeah?
5: Yeah.
4: Agreed?
5: Everyone's shouting yes.
4: Yeah? Everyone yell back at me. No. Okay, here's another song that I picked that has magic in the title, because Steve is a magician, if you didn't get that already. Okay. It's Bruno

0: All right, it's time to reassess the ginger polls on Twitter. How's your poll doing?
1: Disappointing.
0: Still,
1: yeah, I'm not happy with the results.
0: I am 58% not at all ginger.
2: Shit.
0: Only 4% of people think I'm completely ginger.
1: 4%.
0: And I think those people are trolls.
1: They're haters that follow you just.
0: And Evan tweeted being like, "You're ginger?" And then Bevan tweeted me saying, "You have warm undertones to your hair. Not ginger at all."
1: Wow. Well, mine, the results are in. Am I ginger? Yes, a staggering...
0: Oh, your results are in. I accidentally set mine for a whole day.
1: Yeah, same, but you can still see it, though.
0: Oh, okay, yeah. I was like, did your poll just end?
1: No. It's needed for a long time. This should be a year-long poll. Yes, at a staggering 46%. It just amazes me that 46% of people can be so wrong. That's what
0: So that's 46% of people thinking that you are
1: just ginger.
0: Just they're straight like, up ginger.
1: Am I ginger? Yes, is what they are saying.
0: Okay.
1: Bless those people.
0: Bless those.
1: A little bit at a 44%. You know, okay, fine. I'm a little bit ginger. I'll give them that. And no at 10%. A very small but intelligent portion of the audience there. A lot of people have been criticizing me for not owning my gingerness, though. They're like, how dare you? But I don't. I've got nothing against being like gingers or being ginger.
0: You just
1: ginger.
0: Don't identify.
1: I just, you know.
0: This is where I was getting with by saying that I identify as blonde.
1: But if I'm ginger, where does that leave the really orange people?
0: I can't. It's too funny. We're going to play Shit or Twitter, where we read out our tweet drafts. But, guys, guess what? I don't have any.
1: Well, you're shit. embrace the title.
0: I know, just shit twit. but my excuse is that I've been away and everything that I wanted to tweet, I tweeted because it was Twitter gold. And then I just, you know, sometimes I make them up in the studio, but I just couldn't be bothered lying to you today.
1: Hannah's honesty is staggering. Sometimes I lie to you, but today I couldn't be arsed. Not ethically, just couldn't be arsed.
0: Yep. But if you have any tweet drafts, then tweet them at us or email them, hannah@foobarradio.com, or you can tweet @foobarradio. But Stephen's got some, and so I'm just going to enjoy this.
1: Okay, I've just found, like, I've just opened it, and I've deliberately not read these before time. And
0: brilliant.
1: I've read, like, the first line of this one. I don't know how it's going to go down, so... I've deliberately, like, given myself suspense. I'm even going to cover the end of it. Okay,
0: I'm so
1: friend,
0: yeah.
1: Colon. So it's like a conversation friend. With friend and
0: okay,
1: me.
0: Okay, got it.
1: Friend, my legs feel really warm. Me. Oh, are you okay? Friend, yeah, I feel fine, but I guess everyone feels fine before they die. I remember this was, like, 2 days ago.
0: Why didn't that get tweeted?
1: Because I can't really answer this on radio. Because I wanted to... No, I can't answer it. I can't tell you. I'll tell you later.
0: What?
1: That's massively mischievous, isn't it?
0: Oh my god!
1: Well, yeah, anyway. So, this is another one. This is another good tweet. I wish I'd tweeted this.
0: Wait, is it a sexy thing?
1: Well...
0: Did legs feel warm after orgasm? Is that... Oh my god, that's what it was, wasn't it?
1: No, it's not that, but like... Well,
0: my
1: I'll
0: legs
1: tell you
0: sometimes get pins and needles anyway.
1: During orgasm?
0: No, like afterwards. I can't feel my body. Anyways.
1: Wow. That's impressive. Hmm. They must have done a good job. You literally cannot feel your body. You know, like, not being able to walk or whatever is one thing, but not being able to feel your body. Jesus Christ. They need to calm down.
0: Okay.
1: I asked a friend to tell me a secret. Their legitimate answer was, I used to really like horses.
0: Horses?
1: Yeah, I couldn't even get through that. I pissed myself and told them it was a shit secret. I never heard. One of my favourite questions from people,
0: why
1: by the way.
0: Is that a
1: secret? I know, yeah. No, they were genuinely like, they're being serious.
0: Is the secret that they no longer like horses?
1: Like, you know, horse people. Right?
0: I got it. I just got it.
1: On Tinder, I'm not speaking for everybody, but I know a lot of people that will swipe left on someone if there's a horse in one of the photos.
0: Oh, okay.
1: It's a thing.
0: The whole, like, men with dogs on Tinder's a thing.
1: Is that a bad thing?
0: Well, no. In general, no. I'm just not really an animal person, so it doesn't do it for me.
1: Fair one. Well, I have a photo
0: on my
1: Tinder.
0: It doesn't turn me off, but it's not like, oh my god, he's got a dog.
1: Yeah. Yeah, someone told me to put that as my profile picture, but I was like, no, it's too strong. It's
0: too strong.
1: Tammy and a dog, it's obviously a ploy, you know? That thing is too much. So, yeah, that's two of them.
0: I'm loving these. These are
1: some
0: great.
1: Of them are really shit, though.
0: I think you should just be tweeting them all right now.
1: Just had a moment of sheer terror as I saw a random man stood on my balcony staring at me. Then I realised it was my reflection.
0: Oh, my God. I was like, what's happening?
1: Yeah.
0: Well, I can see why you didn't tweet that, because it's just idiotic.
1: Well, no, I don't know why I didn't tweet it, actually. I think I let... do you ever have tweets that you, your brain comes up with all at the same
0: hashtag
1: time and you're like, I can't tweet all these now.
0: Yeah.
1: I'm not going to have a Twitter thought for like a week after this.
0: Yeah, I like to space them out.
1: Should we find a shit one?
0: Yeah, I mean, this is shit of Twitter.
1: These are all genuinely okay. This one's crap. When I say I'll give it a think, what I often mean is I won't think about it, but eventually the answer will hit me. I think that's a shite tweet.
0: Oh, no. I know how to make that tweet better because can I just read it out so I get the phrasing right?
1: Yeah.
0: Because my brain...
1: Second one down.
0: My brain was going somewhere else, which was... I thought it was going to be hashtag relatable to me, but it wasn't. So this is what I would tweet. When I say I'll give it a think, what I often mean is I won't think about it, but eventually the answer will be no.
1: That's great.
0: That's your tweet.
1: That's much better.
0: That's your tweet right there.
1: Yeah, well, I think that's just... It really comes from a place of being too lazy to... I'm the worst person at replying to messages. If I reply to a message from you, take that as the utmost...
0: Yeah.
1: Like,
0: I'm genuinely quite good at replying to messages, but so I've just gotten... Recently, it's just a case of prioritising, and I realise that that's, like, a dick thing to say. It's not a case of, you know, you meet people and they're terrible at texting back, but then they're, like, terrible at texting everyone back. I'm not like that. People I care about, I text back.
1: Going to take that so
0: personally. I know, so basically...
1: You never replied to me.
0: There are two reasons why I'm not texting you back.
1: me personally, ouch.
0: One, because I genuinely forgot. Like, genuinely, I saw it and was like, I'll deal with that later.
1: Yeah.
0: And genuinely forgot. Two, I can't be bothered.
1: For me,
0: I'm just like, no.
1: It pretty much comes down to, if you're asking me anything, and this is not a good trait, I'm not proud of this, but if you're asking me something which requires me to think, I'm probably going to ignore it for a while.
0: I sent a tweet out recently that a lot of people, it seemed to resonate with a lot of people, and it was something about, because I was away, and obviously I had an out of office on my emails, which meant I could
1: God, I have one on all mine.
0: I could just let the emails just like roll in, and everyone would be like, ping, I'm away, won't reply.
1: Yeah.
0: But then when people are sending me like Facebook messages or like DMs or texts being like, can you do this for me or can you do that? And I'm just like, And so I like tweeted being like, can I have an out of office for like
1: Facebook.
0: WhatsApp and Facebook and just texts? And then I just wrote, I'm not ignoring you. I'm just ignoring you.
1: Yeah, it's brilliant. It's
0: and
1: brilliant.
0: And it's just like... People are trying to be so nice, like, oh no, like, oh, and sometimes I'm just like, no.
1: But also,
0: I'm just going to ignore you.
1: At what point did we become? At what point did our culture become? If someone, no, this is so arrogant. But at what point did it become that everyone owes everyone a reply? Like, at what point is there? Why is it 24 hours, man? I'll just be on emails all day long if I'm replying to every email immediately. I'm so terrible. I'm actually really bad. This is a bad trait. I need to fix this because I've missed gigs because I just can't be.
0: Oh really?
1: So, like multiple gigs. Like, this is terrible.
0: That's bad.
1: Well,
0: I'm very pleased you turned up today for this show.
1: Well, I replied to you very fast because it was a time-sensitive thing that you sent me.
0: You were
1: like, are you free on this? And even then, I still probably took like 4 hours. Yeah.
0: I'm not sure because I was in America, so time difference when I texted you.
1: Oh, right.
0: Someone has tweeted in a screenshot of like all of their drafts.
1: Oh, amazing.
0: This is brilliant. Should we take it in turns to read? Oh, wait. No, hold on. Two of them have been starred, so I'm going to read the starred ones. Otto just ripped my new top and has shown no remorse.
1: Oh, wow.
0: How dare you, Otto?
1: Bloody Otto.
0: Otto.
1: Otto's a great name. I'll take that over Steve.
0: Yeah.
1: Otto Bridges.
0: Otto.
1: Would love that. Carry on.
0: Oh, I just had a zombie apocalypse dream and I... And then it ends. The tweet just stops.
1: They were like halfway through writing that, they're like, this tweet's not entertaining enough, and then just gave up.
0: This one's quite funny. This one's just, I've just realised that Gilda Lockhart.
1: And that's it?
0: Yeah. But obviously it's like Gilderoy Lockhart, but I don't know what that means. And then another one says, I love Andy M, but the M is in lowercase, but then there's a picture attached to it of Andy Murray in what I think is a Christmas jumper. I can't just tell because the picture's too small.
1: That's a great tweet.
0: I think that's a great tweet.
1: I'll have that one.
0: There we go. Thanks.
1: I found one
0: for your tweets.
1: Saying, a random man came up to me and my friends yesterday, gave us a lecture on not having sex before marriage, and then just left.
0: Oh.
1: Which actually, I said this as if the other things didn't happen, which actually happened. I remember this. It was an Oxford Street. Very random. He was very drunk.
0: I overheard some people today in the post office talking about Brexit.
1: What did they say?
0: Well, it was actually like not what you'd expect. It was slightly older people being all like, there was one woman who I slightly overheard her saying something about her being a British citizen but not being able to vote. So maybe she was like living abroad or whatever. And then there was this other older woman who was just like, I remember what it was like before we were in the European Union, and basically being like, it was shit then. It was much better being in the European Union, and her just being like, being angry at her peers because it was like mostly old people that voted leave. This is all very like mixed bits that I got. But then one of the women was just like, haha, well, the people that voted leave will see now, because all of these like all of the retired people are going to be coming back home to the UK and just getting benefits and stuff because they're not going to be working, you know.
1: Gosh.
0: And I'm just like, oh my god, so true. And I was just like, I really want to just go say hi to them, but like,
1: you should have just joined in.
0: Be like, yeah.
1: Did you see the breakfast thing, the Brexit breakfast thing?
0: Oh no,
1: one of the funniest things I've ever seen.
0: Oh, okay.
1: You know,
0: it's
1: when
0: funny.
1: You laugh too hard at something. I laugh too much at this.
0: Okay.
1: I can't remember who it was, but some politician giving a speech, and he said something to the effect of, I'm paraphrasing here, he said, he was talking about Brexit obviously, and he was like, we will make the best of breakfast Brexit. I cracked up. He immediately smiled. It was the best thing. It's just the best.
0: Okay, I'm going to pee. Okay. I'm going to play a song so I can Google that and like
1: It's so worth a listen.
0: Find that clip. Okay, after this, we're going to be playing The Fuck You Saying, Mate?

0: an email in from Charlie. And Charlie says, hey, can Stephen do some magic? We haven't seen any yet. Love the show.
1: It's because it's radio.
0: Yeah.
2: Cameras are in here,
0: but
2: Stephen.
0: But can you do some radio magic, Stephen?
1: Well, yeah, I could do. I've sort of, I gave this a tiny amount of thought ahead of time. But, you know, so this would work. You don't need to be able to see what's happening.
0: Okay.
1: It's a bit of a mind game.
0: But also, I can see what's happening, and it's being filmed, and so people can find it
1: it's
0: online
1: totally
0: afterwards.
1: Fine. Yeah. More to confirm what's happening.
0: Okay.
1: You just have to verify what's going on. But we'll do it in, like, little pieces, I think.
0: Okay.
1: This is going to be a nightmare, because this could just so easily get messed up. I normally would plan it way more than this, but I'll give it a go.
0: Guys, he always does this at the beginning of tricks.
1: Yeah, sometimes. Well, do you know why I say that at the beginning of all the tricks? Because I'm so bloody unprepared with everything. So when I'm like, this might go wrong, it's because I'm very unprepared.
0: Okay.
1: Hannah Witten.
0: Yes, Stephen Bridges.
1: Do you have a favourite colour?
0: Yes.
1: What's your favourite colour?
0: Orange.
1: Really?
0: Yes.
1: Hold on.
0: Like gingers.
3: I'm changing my mind.
1: Okay. Hannah Witten.
0: Yes.
1: Here's what's gone down.
0: Okay. Oh my God,
1: so I've got
0: so
1: deck
0: nervous.
1: Cards.
0: Yeah.
1: And I've taken out a card, flipped it around and put it back in the deck the wrong way around. So don't touch it. So one card is the wrong way around in this deck.
0: Okay.
1: And basically, I'm going to hopefully try and get you to think of that card.
0: Oh, you're going to plant
1: only
0: it in
1: job,
0: me.
1: Your only job is to just go for any other card. That's all you have to do. Just don't get it right. So I'm going to basically ask you to name a card. And as long as you don't get it right, you win.
0: Wait, I don't understand.
1: Basically, there's one card the wrong way around. Let's say it's the ace of spades.
0: So you win if I say...
1: I'm
0: going
1: to try and get you to think of the ace of spades. But you just have to think of whatever
0: but
1: card.
0: But you just said the ace of spades.
1: That's just an example.
0: Okay.
1: So Hannah, here's what we're going to do.
0: Yeah.
1: We're going to try this a little bit differently. One card is the wrong way around. We're going to start with the ace of spades. All you have to do now is you can either change the value of that card. So you can change it from an ace to a different number.
0: Okay.
1: Or you can change the suit. So you can change it from a spade to a different thing.
0: Okay.
1: So do that now.
0: Yeah, got one.
1: You've got to say it out loud.
0: Seven of spades.
1: So you kept the suit, you're changing the value.
0: Mm-hmm.
1: All right, and then we'll get back to it a little bit later on. We'll keep pushing this process.
0: I hate magic. Okay.
1: Nothing's happened yet.
0: I know, but the suspension. Okay.
1: The suspension. Just suspense is what you're going for. Suspension's like, you know, things and bikes and cars, isn't it?
0: Yeah.
1: Just suspension.
0: I'm jet lagged.
1: But
0: okay.
1: You have to verify that I don't touch that deck of cards until the big reveal.
0: No, but you did touch them under the table before.
1: Yeah, so I could turn the card round.
0: Okay, but yeah, no, they're
1: but
0: just...
1: But right now, if I touch them, it's like a bit crap, really.
0: Yeah, okay. Natalie's back.
2: Hello.
0: Hello.
2: Hello.
0: Natalie is feeling quite bullied by people on Twitter about the Hufflepuff thing.
2: Hufflepuff thing. I mean, fine. Someone said educate. Please do educate me then. That's fine. I'm always willing to learn, Hannah.
0: Yeah.
2: Always willing to learn.
0: Okay, we're going to be playing The Fuck You Saying, Mate.
2: Mm-hmm.
0: Stephen, have you heard of the YouTube channel called Pronunciation Manual?
1: I have, from your very radio show.
0: From my
1: show.
0: Radio show, okay.
1: Big fan, Hannah.
0: Thank you. For people listening who don't know what that is, basically, if you search in YouTube, like, how to pronounce a certain word that you want to learn how to pronounce, usually the first hit you'll get is a parody channel. It's a complete and utter joke. And it's called Pronunciation Manual, and they pronounce things in, like, the most beautiful, weird, strange way ever. And Natalie has picked some of those audio files, and we're going to listen to them, and we're going to have to guess what the real word is.
2: Mm.
0: And just to give you a little clue or practice, I don't know, this is how to pronounce Pronunciation Manual.
4: Porno. Porn. Porn cat on man anal.
1: I love how he struggles so, like.
0: Yeah. It's my favourite. I love it so much.
1: Amazing.
0: Okay, you got the rules? Do you understand?
1: I'm so ready.
2: Okay,
0: Natalie has the answers.
2: I do.
0: And I've got my fingers on the buttons. So this is the first one. Oh, should we do our noises again?
1: Yeah.
0: Okay, cool.
1: Oh,
0: wait. There's a bit at the end.
4: Hopstash.
0: That, like, he really struggles with it and just paused for ages, and then
1: it started with like a
0: hop, and I thought, hop stash.
1: What was that?
0: Hop stash. Is it mustache?
2: No
1: way, it's too easy.
0: Yeah,
1: too easy.
0: Hop stash.
2: Mm-hmm.
0: Like hot sauce. I don't know.
2: No, not hot sauce. It does start with an H.
0: Starts with an H. Okay,
1: that's a good start.
0: Hop stash.
1: Yeah, this is a tough one.
0: Any ideas?
1: Hot sauce was such a good guess.
2: No sauce.
0: No sauce. Is it a food?
2: It's not a food.
0: Is it a person?
1: Hopstash.
2: Yes, but not a person. People.
0: Oh.
2: A type of person. What a person may be.
0: Hot.
1: I'm going with hip.
0: Attractive. Hipsters.
2: Oh, yes, hipsters, Hannah. Hannah got it. Hipsters.
1: Damn it.
2: That's correct.
0: Oh. My God, Stephen threw a pen. He's so mad. Stephen.
1: Blitz table. Storms out. What is this shit?
0: But you said hip. That helped me.
1: Yeah, I know it did. That's why I'm angry, Hannah. Screw you and your happy buzzer.
0: Okay, next one.
4: Hanky man doodles. What a wangerful phase.
0: Wait, is that just Hakuna Matata?
2: Yes, it is. How did you?
0: Because it says, what a wonderful phrase, and that's
2: Hanky
0: in the song.
2: Wang
0: Hakuna Matata.
2: I don't know.
0: What a wonderful phrase.
2: Okay, it is Hakuna Matata, yes.
0: Ain't no passing craze. It means no worries. Sorry, I'm getting carried away.
1: Hanky. Oh my.
0: Let's listen to that again. This is Hakuna Matata.
4: Hanky man doodles.
1: Man doodles is
4: it? What a wangerful phase.
0: What a wangerful phase.
1: Man doodles. Can we make that a euphemism for like genitals? That is brilliant. How are you, man doodles?
0: Lion King, it's innocent.
1: Not anymore.
2: Very good. Hannah's on two.
0: I'm killing it. Bloody absolutely hell. Killing it. Okay, next one.
3: What noosty? What noosty? What noosty?
0: Wad noosty.
1: I thought this would be a lot easier when I was listening, you know. This is not.
0: It's really difficult. Okay. It's weird when you like can see the word written down and then you hear it, you're like, oh yeah, totally. Makes loads of sense.
2: But where this do we way start?
0: I've already forgotten it.
1: What noosty?
0: What noosty? Does it begin with a W?
2: It does begin with a W.
0: Okay, good start. Good start. Solid.
1: This is difficult, Hannah.
0: Okay, we get three listens. Let's do another one. I feel like I need another one.
3: Wadnoosty. Wadnoosty.
0: Wadnoosty.
3: Wadnoosty.
0: Is it one word or like
2: it's
0: two?
2: One word.
0: It's one word. Wadnoosty.
1: Is it going to be something sexual? Is that a rule?
0: No, no. Just there's a lot of foods, people, places.
1: Wadnoosty.
0: Like,
1: wasabi?
2: No, not a food.
0: Damn not it. A food.
3: Wadnoosty.
0: Wadnoosty. Wadnoosty. Is it a person?
2: It's not a person.
0: God damn it. Wagnus.
1: An animal.
2: Not an animal.
0: Oh. Animal, mineral, vegetable.
2: No, none of those things.
1: Oh dear.
0: Oh my God. Clue, please give us a clue. We're so stuck.
2: I think that you like this particular time.
1: Winter?
2: Period. The 24-hour period.
0: Me personally, I like.
2: I think it will be a good. I think it's a good particular 24 hours for you on that particular time of the week.
1: I love it how you're giving Hannah a hint. Can we just?
2: We can all work. Work
0: Wednesday.
2: Of course, it's Wednesday. Yes.
0: Wednesday.
2: You could have got that, Stephen. You could have got that.
0: Because that's when FUBAR Radio, Hannah Witten Show, and Bake Off is on.
2: Exactly.
1: Oh, at the same time.
0: No. Bake Off starts immediately after the show.
1: That's
0: you're
1: very convenient.
0: Welcome, everyone. Mm. Although I'm behind because I was in America, so I've got. An episode to catch up on and tonight's.
1: This is 3-0. I'm not feeling good.
2: Okay.
0: Well, there's only two more left as well, so.
1: Oh, badger.
0: You've already lost, mate. But let's listen to all of them. I want to listen to Wednesday again. I want to just hear that.
3: Wadnoosty.
1: It's so obvious.
0: So obvious now.
3: Wadnoosty.
0: So.
3: Wadnoosty.
0: Wadnoosty. Wadnoosty. Anyway, next one.
3: Co-runtits o'viganon. Co-runtits o'viganon.
0: Did you hear tits? Did you hear tits?
1: Yeah, obviously.
0: Coruntits or figure, no. Coruntits or figure.
1: It's got to be two words.
2: It is two words.
0: Come on, Stephen. I've got to give you this.
1: Do you have any?
0: No, I have no idea. That's what I'm getting
2: at. I will help you with this. Just throw some ideas at me.
1: Right, can we play it again, please?
0: Yes.
3: Coruntits or viganon. Coruntits or viganon.
0: Is it Kim Kardashian?
2: No. Not a person.
0: Not a person.
1: Oh, my God. This is absolutely baffling.
2: And the
1: baffling.
2: First word does not start with a K. It starts with a C.
0: Oh, okay.
1: I'm not good at this game.
0: Carrot sticks.
2: No, it's not a food.
1: Carrantits. Carrantits. Carrantits.
2: It's not a food, Stephen.
1: Okay.
2: So it's not like...
1: Why do you raise your eyebrows?
2: I'm trying to help you. I don't know.
1: It's not a food.
2: It's not a food, but it might be something...
0: A drink.
2: Yes, it's a drink, Stephen. That's right.
1: Okay. Thank you. I thought that was it.
0: Well done, Stephen.
2: Well
0: you're doing
2: done.
1: Can we play it one more time? We get three plays, right? I'm using my three plays.
3: Coruntits o'viganon. Coruntits o'viganon.
0: Viganon, that's got to be wine.
2: It is wine. That's great.
1: What the hell? How do you... I don't understand how you manage this.
0: Because it, like, French, like vin and, like, I don't know.
1: Bloody hell.
0: Just sounded French to me.
2: French. There's a French
0: wine. So it's Currantits and Viganon. So it's something wine.
1: Something wine.
0: But I don't know.
2: Oh, no, it's not wine. It's a type of wine.
0: Oh,
2: a make of wine, yeah.
0: Brand of wine.
1: This is not easy for me.
0: Oh, God,
1: well.
0: I don't know anything. Chardonnay.
2: No, not Chardonnay.
0: Pinot Grigio.
2: No.
0: Champagne.
2: No.
0: No, we already had a champagne one.
2: It's...
0: Begins with a C.
2: It sounds like the word... In fact, it is the word. I was going to say... oh, no, it's not. It sounds like the word cabaret, but it's not.
0: Chardonnay.
2: No.
0: I already said that.
2: No, it's not cabaret. It's... do you know your...
0: I don't know anything about wine.
2: Well, it's Cabernet Sauvignon.
0: Sauvignon.
1: If you had given me 100 years...
0: Vignon, that's where I must have thought wine from, because I heard Vignon.
1: I would not have got that in 100 years.
2: Okay.
0: So, no points. Sorry. No points there.
1: All right, thanks. Just
0: rub
1: it in.
0: For both of us.
1: Yes.
0: Yeah, okay, final one.
5: Schwerger. Schwer...
1: Sugar?
2: No. It's not any...
5: Schwerger.
2: Not food.
0: Sweden.
2: No, not a place.
0: Schwerger.
1: Burger. Schwerger.
2: Schwerger. With an S, and it's not a food.
0: Is it a person?
2: Not a person, no.
0: It's a drink?
2: No.
1: Schwerger.
0: For Schwerger.
1: You're right there, Schwerger. Do you want a Schwerger? Could you say that?
2: Say that again.
1: Do you want a Schwerger?
2: I don't think you'd want one.
0: Okay.
2: I don't think you'd... I don't know.
1: Is it a disease?
2: You might want to have a look at one and go, oh, that's a lovely Schwerger.
1: Like a...
2: If you were out walking somewhere, I don't know, park or somewhere.
0: Is it an animal then?
2: It is an animal.
1: Squirrel.
2: Yeah. Yes, it's a squirrel.
0: Hey!
1: Yes. I know I just got 1 point, but that 1 point feels like 1,000 points to me right now.
0: I'm so happy for you.
1: Thank you.
0: Should we do the next part of the trick now, or play a song and then do the next part of the
1: trick?
0: We'll
1: do the next part, because it's all right, so you got...
0: Oh, my God, okay.
1: We start with Ace of Spades. I asked you if you wanted to change the suit or the value. You changed the value, so we're on Seven of Spades.
0: Yeah,
1: all right?
0: Seven of Spades.
1: Same question. You can either change the suit or the value. So you can keep the seven and change the spade, or you can keep the spade and change the seven. Bear in mind, if you change the spade, you'll have a totally new card that is totally away from the Ace of Spades. I know this is confusing. That's the idea.
0: Okay, yeah.
1: I'm trying to screw
0: Do I say
1: head.
0: It out loud again?
1: Say it out loud.
0: I want the Seven of Hearts.
1: Right, okay. Oh, good times. All right, good. Let's carry on.
0: Okay, next song. Here's another song that's got magic in the title. Because I was so clever with my picking of songs.

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3: I feel like there's a lot of pressure on me now that I know the show is called Back Row and Chill, and like, what happens at the end of this show?
2: Originally, when we were like thinking up ideas for the show, Noel was like, I think it should be called Fingered in the Back Row. I was like,
3: wow. You can tell that Noel's my age though, because Fingered in the Back Row was definitely something we did in the 90s, you know. That was definitely a pastime when you could still smoke in the cinema. Yeah. Oh,
2: back in the
3: them
2: day.
3: Days.
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2: Alright, it's time for drunk advice.
4: Yeah.
2: This thing is being filmed. I don't think we're live on Facebook, but the whole thing will be filmed, and if it's not live, then it will be like up as a full video
4: after
2: the show, so you can like go watch it. So, Stephen, welcome to Drunk Advice. There are three rules to Drunk Advice. Rule number one, be drunk. If you don't drink, be in the spirit of drunk.
4: Yeah, that's
2: we
4: what
2: we are jet-lagged and caffeinated, and that is
4: that's a good name for a show, isn't it?
2: Jet-lagged and caffeinated, yeah. Rule number two is have a friend with you. Stephen Bridges, everybody.
4: Hello, yay! Hannah.
2: And rule number three, don't take our advice.
4: Yeah, fair one.
2: That's just to cover ourselves. We might give
4: don't
2: some legitimate.
4: Yeah,
2: we might give some legitimate good advice, but no promises. Would you like to do the honours and read the first question?
4: I'll read the first one. Dear Hannah and Stephen.
2: I love that. Anyway, sorry.
4: What?
2: Don't know, just like...
4: Just the dear makes it very like a letter. Mm-hmm. Dear Hannah and Stephen.
2: Maybe don't say their name, by the way.
4: I won't say their name. Mm-hmm. Dear Hannah and Stephen.
2: Sorry, carry on.
4: I've never had an orgasm. Mm-hmm. My boyfriend tries so hard and he's really understanding about the whole thing. It's just still a little embarrassing. Can you offer me any help?
2: Masturbate.
4: There we go.
2: That is my advice.
4: Oh, right, yeah. Never had an orgasm. Yeah, I was just thinking about this in terms of sex, but never had an orgasm.
2: Yeah, I'm assuming it means they've never had an orgasm, period.
4: Yeah, I guess so.
2: Because I was in this situation, and the thing that helped me was masturbation. And then, once I'd figured out how to do it by myself, it still then took a while for someone else to be able to achieve the same results.
4: Absolutely. It's not an easy task.
2: Yeah. I think if you're like, also if you're focusing on it so much, and you're worried and stressed about it, it's less likely to happen.
4: Totally. Yeah. Just firstly, don't worry about it. I know
2: it's
4: easier said than done. Nah. But like, I think if you're sort of in the moment concerned about, then it's going to be way more difficult.
2: Just relax and practice mindfulness. Enjoy the pleasure in the moment.
4: There you go.
2: And then it will...
4: Meditate whilst having sex and everything will be fine.
2: No, it's not meditating. It's
4: I know. No, I understand. It's kind of changed my entire answer. I've never had an orgasm. I mean, not...
2: Well, what was your answer going to be if it was just a sex... If it was when it was with a partner?
4: It wasn't necessarily going to be like... Like, this would necessarily apply. But have you heard of the term... If you haven't, you'll find this super interesting because, you know, it's you. have you heard of the term hyperstimulant?
2: No.
4: There's a really good website which you should check out called Your Brain on Porn. This is a bit of a sidetrack, but it will be...
2: Oh,
4: I guarantee that at least one person hearing this will be like, damn, I'm glad I know that now.
2: Okay.
4: So it's a website that I came across, and it basically explains the psychological effect porn has on your brain. And it goes into details that it basically acts as a hyperstimulant. So what it does is it desensitizes you to regular sex, because it's like you are sleeping with 1,000 people, because you're going through so many images so fast, or going through so many videos so fast, that it overstimulates you to the point where it makes everything else less. But that can give guys erectile dysfunction and all sorts of things and lots of sexual problems. I presume it's applicable for girls as well, but I think there's other ways where, I think if you just think about the concept of a hyperstimulant, I think that can sometimes hold people
2: out. So you think maybe she's not having orgasms because she's hyperstimulated?
4: No, I don't think this applies to this person.
2: Okay.
4: I don't think it applies to this person.
2: That's
4: but some people, I think, if they overuse certain, you know, toys or porn or something like that, it can affect their actual ability to get off when they're in the bedroom.
2: Especially, like, if you're someone who uses sex toys to masturbate, like, careful you don't use the same one all of the time, like... Make sure that you can still, you know, manually do it.
4: Right, yeah, exactly. You know, I'm not female, so I can't really comment on that so much. But I imagine that, and having talked to certain... Yeah, that's just
2: a
4: little
2: thought.
4: You
2: can't finish your sentences.
4: Well, no, because I don't want to sort of... you know, it's like, I can't give advice in this respect.
2: Yeah, you can, it's drunk advice. You can do whatever you want.
4: I know, but I don't want to be... I know, it's the internet. I've got to be...
2: It's FUBAR Radio. We can do what
4: we want. FUBAR Radio. Screw the rules.
2: Here's one. I will also not name and shame.
4: Definitely don't for this.
2: I kind of dated a girl for 2 years, long distance, and cheated on her. I'm not sure if we were official, but I also think I loved her. I never told her that I cheated. We're still friends, but I think about it all the time, and I think I should come clean. Okay, so they're not together anymore.
4: I think you should come clean.
2: I think if it's bothering you, then come clean.
4: I think you should come clean anyway. I think that...
2: Yeah.
4: You disagree?
2: Also, like, when you're dating someone for 2 years, how are you confused if it's official? But I guess if it's long distance, I don't know.
4: Well, after you, if you go through a year, then you're not sure. It's kind of awkward to ask, isn't it? Are we actually together?
2: Are we a thing?
4: I think you should come clean because I think honesty is a very important trait.
2: Yeah, and also, yeah.
4: That's basically my thing.
2: I think it might make her feel shit at first. It might not make her feel shit at first. She might just already be... Maybe she already knows.
4: Can you imagine? I don't know. I just... If I was to ever cheat, I would tell the person. But I've never been in that situation.
2: But here's the thing is that people... Oh, yeah. Easier said than done again.
4: Yeah, but I still think... I don't know. To me, anyway, I know what I would do. Because I just think honesty is so important. Particularly if you are with someone. Like, if you've broken up, you're in a different scenario because obviously you telling them could just
2: like
4: hurt them.
2: Like, you're safe.
4: And
2: like, you can tell them and it's not going to, like, break you guys up because
4: you're already broken up. But I still think you have no idea whether or not they picked up on that a little bit or something, or it messed with their head a little bit where they thought maybe it were. And just them knowing that might be useful because if they've got a weird, you know, perception, or maybe they cheated as well. I don't know. I just think that honesty is important. I know that's so, like... I don't know.
2: It's good. Honesty. Yeah, agreed.
4: I would definitely tell, but that's just me.
2: Mm-hmm. Mm. Would you like to read the next one?
4: That one. Mm-hmm. I love my boyfriend. I've been with him for 2 years. However, I've got a crush on someone else. It's so weird. I don't want to do anything or leave my boyfriend, but I'm just scared and feel a bit guilty. You're allowed to just fancy someone, right?
2: Yes!
4: I absolutely, yeah, totally.
2: I think that's totally fine.
4: All the yes. And also, don't have any guilt about it, because the guilt will mess you up more than the situation.
2: The guilt will mess you up, and the guilt will maybe even heighten the crush more than whatever it actually is.
4: Totally.
2: In my last relationship, I would crush on so many other people, and me and my boyfriend had, like, a good relationship where I would tell him, like, he knew about all the people that I was crushing
4: on. That's great.
2: Because it was just like, oh my God, I fancy this person, I fancy this person.
4: That is so great.
2: There was this guy who... worked in my favourite pub near where I lived, and I would always go there, and me and him became friends because I was such a local. Wow. And I fancied him as well, and so I remember just like me and my friends would all be like going out and be like, which pub should we go to? I'm like, let's go to this one, and my boyfriend would just be like, Hannah, you only want to go there because you fancy the bartender. I'm like, yeah, problem. And he's like, fine. And so he would like come along whilst he just like observes me trying to flirt with this guy.
4: Wow.
2: But the thing is that that was it, and like I think that's totally fine. Obviously it's like depends relationship to relationship.
4: Yeah, totally.
2: How far you push those boundaries.
4: Yeah,
2: but,
4: yeah. It might be a case of just not, you know, don't tell your boyfriend, and it's just one of those natural things. But it is such a natural thing.
2: Yeah, and you can tell your boyfriend. You can be like, oh, I just get crushes on people, but like,
4: yeah,
2: maybe
4: I'd keep it vague. If it's his best mate, maybe don't.
2: Yeah, I know, right? Yeah.
4: You know?
2: I fancy your dad.
4: Oh my gosh. But that could be a funny running joke.
2: Oh my God.
4: Can you imagine?
2: It's code name for just a random... It could be anyone. Like, fancy your dad, fancy your mum. And that just means anyone.
4: Amazing.
2: It's great. Although, I saying that, me and my boyfriend did get in an argument one time.
4: About that?
2: Because of me... Not because of a parent thing. Because of me flirting with someone.
4: Well, I mean... That is...
2: I pushed it a bit too far. No, I didn't actually. I stand by what I did. He was a dick that night.
4: You don't sound like you stand by what you did.
2: No, I do. It was my birthday, so I could do what I want, and he was being moody.
4: I don't think that's how birthdays work, Hannah.
2: It is! It was my birthday.
4: You're one of those people, aren't you?
2: It was my birthday. I was having a good time with my friends. I bumped into someone that I hadn't seen in ages at this night. Mm. My boyfriend was being moody and boring and not
4: on your birthday,
2: not socializing with my friends, and just like I was like, what the hell? And I saw this guy and I was like, oh my God, it's you, blah blah blah, and we were chatting, and then my boyfriend comes over to me, like the one of the only times he spoke to me that whole evening, just being like, blah, blah, blah, blah, why are you flirting with someone? Yeah, anyway, I'm getting like really
4: oh my gosh.
2: Yeah, so I stand by that I was not in the wrong that night.
4: Well, yeah, it doesn't,
2: because also it's my birthday.
4: Well, yeah, exactly, which absolves you of all. On your birthday you can do anything. You can kill a man and it's your birthday, so
2: but it was my birthday.
4: It's only a little bit of a grey area.
2: Yeah, pretty much.
4: Yeah.
2: Okay, before we get into more drunk advice,
4: yeah,
2: I think we need to do

0: which is a totally different card from the Ace of Spades.
1: Totally different card.
0: So it's kind of, it would be difficult for me to have gone, she'll change the ace to a seven, and she'll, you know what I mean?
1: Like, yeah.
0: There's no way I could have really known that ahead of time, right?
1: No.
0: Happy?
1: Yeah.
0: We're going to do it one more time.
1: Okay.
0: But this time, okay, you can change both the value and the suit if you want to.
1: So I can just pick a any other card?
0: You can pick a random card. As if that whole other bit didn't matter at all.
1: Didn't even
0: matter. Why did we even do that?
1: Okay.
0: But you don't have to. You can keep it the same, or you can keep one bit the same. Or
1: I've got one.
0: Have you changed it?
1: Yeah, I've changed it.
0: And that's going to be what we commit to.
1: Okay.
0: Say it out loud.
1: Ten of clubs.
0: Totally different. Not a suit that we've gone for, not a value that we've gone for. Interesting. I'm going to write this down on a bit of paper. Ten of clubs.
1: Yep. Writing it down, making sure it's all official. Okay. We're going to find out what happens next. Ooh, after this.
0: Ba-da-ba-da-ba-ba-da-ba.
1: Suspension. Working for you, Nick.
0: Suspension. Love it.
1: All right.

0: I forgot how short that song is, and now we've just got the whole bloody 15 minutes to fill now, Stephen.
1: Lol.
0: Hashtag radio.
1: Hashtag radio. I always used to say, because I did a little bit of radio presenting.
0: Yeah.
1: And, well, it was my job.
0: Yeah.
1: But radio to me is the art of being enthusiastic about things that don't matter. That's what I would always... If
0: like
1: you can
0: my
1: talk
0: hair
1: about,
0: colour.
1: Right, exactly. If you think about that as content, what the hell?
0: What
1: is that crap? But we've made a whole feature out of it, so...
0: And we have. And we're going to bring it back right now.
1: Take it back now, y'all.
0: The final... these polls are lasting 24 hours, so if you want to continue to vote, then please do for the next 24 hours. Or 22 hours and 44 minutes.
1: 42 minutes, eh?
0: Ooh,
1: on me.
0: Okay. Mine currently stands. How ginger am I? 4% say completely. 36% say a little bit. And 60% say not at all. And you know what? I would actually... I agree with the 36% a little bit. I disagree with the majority. Because
1: well,
0: I think I am a little bit ginger.
1: Yeah.
0: But mostly blonde.
1: Well, there we go.
0: Where does yours stand at, Stephen?
1: Mine's changed a little bit.
0: Oh.
1: But not like massively. It's the same results. Am I ginger? Yes, at a staggering and unfortunate 45%. A little bit at 43%.
0: Oh, wow.
1: So
0: okay.
1: That degree of gingerness is... clearly questionable.
0: No, but also the degree of gingerness is questionable, but like 90%+ of people believe that you're...
1: Well, no, hold it, Hannah. I think you're analysing this data all wrong. I'm going to be very like a politician about this.
0: Okay.
1: So no is 12%. So if you add no and a little bit together,
0: okay.
1: Bear with me. That's a 55% of people that don't think I'm fully ginger. So really,
0: guys, this is your 101 lesson in how people can skew statistics to mean what they want to mean.
1: There's a book called How to Lie with Statistics.
0: Yeah, and that's what... Because basically, I'm saying 88% of people think that Stephen is at least a bit ginger.
1: Yeah.
0: And he's saying this...
1: But if we were going to lie with statistics, we would say 88% of people think Stephen's ginger.
0: Yeah.
1: Because
0: that's
1: you
0: how
1: could
0: it, yeah.
1: And I would just say that the majority think... that I'm not a complete ginger.
0: Yeah.
1: Or very
0: and
1: ginger.
0: And that's how you lie with statistics.

0: that's a great lesson to end on here.
1: Everybody is, they're going to go away and lie with statistics now. Or
0: you're
1: not
0: welcome
1: be lied to.
0: For that quick lesson. Back to drunk advice. There's some numbers in this question, so let's pretend that we're still lying with statistics. Was that my voice? Did you?
1: I heard a tiny. Was that you? I was like, where did that come from?
0: I think it just like came out the back of my throat. Like this.
1: It was. It was like a tiny person falling off a cliff.
0: Oh my god, that's exactly what it was.
1: But like, I don't know how you could do that. I couldn't do it if I tried. No, it's just you breathing. Do your best inhale of the mic, Hannah. Do a really strong inhale.
0: No, I can't.
1: Do it.
0: This is all the jet lag and the giggling.
1: Do it.
0: I really need to wee like so bad.
1: Please do your best inhale.
0: I'll pee myself.
1: That would be hilarious. This could forever be the episode where you peed yourself. If you pee yourself, I'll just pee to make you feel all right.
0: But I'm wearing light jeans. It would show up.
1: Yeah, same. Light blue. It would be very... Okay. Just like a really... That's hilarious. I'm going to go for one. Really. Okay. Just deliberately going to make this as creepy as I can.
0: Yeah.
1: That was kind of horrible.
0: Mine was bad. Okay. People need advice, Stephen. Drunk advice is still happening.
1: Well,
0: we need to give them advice.
1: This is such a...
0: Okay.
1: All right, go on.
0: This person has said, I'm in my first year of uni and I've slept with two guys already. My friend from back home said I shouldn't be sleeping around. That's in inverted commas. But I don't think I am. But she's making me paranoid. What do you guys think?
1: I think she needs to check herself.
0: Check yourself before you wreck yourself.
1: I don't know what was coming out of my mouth.
0: Do you mean
1: then.
0: The friend needs
1: the
0: to...
1: The friend,
0: check?
1: Absolutely. Yeah. You are totally fine.
0: You do you. University, whatever. And also, you've said it in this question. You said, I don't think I am. And also, there's nothing wrong with sleeping around. But also,
1: right?
0: You... seem fine with it. And if you're fine with your actions and it's not eating your soul away, then
1: it's your life. Just be safe. That's my advice.
0: Exactly.
1: Contraception is a wonderful thing, and get yourself checked regularly. That's all. But yeah, have a good time.
0: Boom.
1: Why not? Jesus Christ.
0: I like didn't have sex in Freshers Week. And like a part of me like regrets that.
1: You said that like, but then every other week.
0: No, but like, you know, in that Freshers Week, I didn't sleep with anyone. And that's fine,
1: totally.
0: Of course, as well. But then there's a little bit of me that's like, Hannah, you missed, like, you're never going to experience Freshers Week ever again.
1: Yeah.
0: But it's fine.
1: I didn't lose my virginity for freaking ages. So, like, I think that it's basically each their own. You don't have to go and have loads of sex. You don't have to not do that either. Just do what you want to do. Be safe. Be nice. Everything will be all right.
0: Also, like, you say two guys already.
1: Holy shit. Like, that's not a lot.
0: Yeah. And also, like, maybe you don't sleep with anyone else for the rest of the year. You don't know. Like,
1: well, I think, you know, even if it's...
0: Who knows?
1: How many months are we into university now?
0: Like, one.
1: One. So if it's, like, two guys a month, I mean, I don't even... Like, whatever. Just live your life and have a nice life.
0: I love it.
1: Well, it's one of those stupid little social boundaries that I just think it's like... You wouldn't say you're drinking too much tea. You know, Hannah, three teas a day, calm down.
0: Calm down.
1: What? It's a decision that affects you. Like...
0: Well, and the tea.
1: But the tea's all right with it.
0: Tea's good. Make sure you get the consent from the tea.
1: Absolutely. That was a strange... But yeah, there you go.
0: Yeah, good. Let's do one final question and then let's end this magic trick.
1: Alrighty.
0: I've been single for a good long time. 4 years. My last serious relationship having lasted for 5 years. Wow. I have lately been finding myself thinking about my ex, missing him a little. Is it time to reach out and make contact with him again, or would that be too painful? So basically, they're not in contact at all. I would say, no, don't do it.
1: You say don't do it?
0: I say don't do it.
1: Why?
0: Because, do you know how many people there are in the world that you don't know yet?
1: Like quite a few.
0: Yeah. And this is a pattern that, like, I fall into it as well. Like, you want familiarity. As soon as you start feeling a bit lonely, you're like, oh, who could I talk to? And then you remember, like, oh, I had good times with this person and good times with this person.
1: Mm.
0: Like, are you thinking about your ex and missing your ex because, like, you've been single for 4 years and you're kind of in a period of loneliness, which happens when you're single. Like, you can kind of go through, like, waves of, like, oh, I'm feeling lonely, or then you're not.
1: Yeah.
0: So, like... sit on it. Figure out if those feelings are actually about that person specifically, or if you're just needing a bit of attention.
1: Yeah, the way that she's phrased it seems to be that not necessarily intending to get back with him, but just missing him a little bit, wants to reach out. Would it be too painful implies that she's not intending...
0: And also that you might know that it would be painful because it was painful last time. I don't know what, how it ended between you guys, but it ended for a reason.
1: Well, there you go. I'm torn on this one, really. I think maybe it's not the right time to reach out to your ex if you're missing them a bit, because you're in like an emotionally vulnerable state. Like, you want to be reaching out to your ex when you're feeling on top of the world and everything's great. Because then when you reach out to them, you're coming from a place of like, feeling good. Right now, you're coming from a place of weakness is the wrong word, but like vulnerability, I guess.
0: Yeah.
1: Do you know what I mean? Like, you're in a little bit of a missing, and it maybe isn't the best feeling to be going. I mean, I don't know. It's a bit of a. I've never been in the situation where I've not spoken to an ex for 4 years, so.
0: I have. Mine's married now.
1: Holy wow.
0: Yeah. Anyway, let's end this trick.
1: All right. Hannah Witten.
0: I'm excited.
1: Firstly, can you verify that I haven't touched the deck of cards?
0: You have not. It's been under a glass of water this
1: thing
0: whole
1: time. If you're 99% sure.
0: Well, I actually haven't really been looking at it. So.
1: Okay. Well, in that case, slight plot twist. We went from the Ace of Spades to the Seven of Spades to the Seven of Hearts to the Ten of Clubs. I'm getting Hannah, basically, if you just tuned in, which is an unfortunate time because we've only got 6 minutes left, I'm getting Hannah to choose a card.
0: Yeah.
1: One card's wrong around in this deck. Hannah just has to name any card that isn't that card and then she wins. I don't know why I've made this a competition. Sorry.
0: It's because you lost the games earlier, so you're feeling competitive.
1: I need to, exactly. Yeah. So right now, if that card's the Ten of Clubs,
0: Damn.
1: There's no way I could have known,
0: that's
1: right?
0: That's magic.
1: But I'm giving you one chance to change it. Now, bear in mind, Hannah, if you do change it now, and I take it out of the deck, and it's the card that you change it to, you're going to be so pissed off you didn't stick with the Ten of Clubs.
0: Yeah.
1: But
0: I want to change it.
1: I love changing.
0: I want to change
1: it. You're that person in Deal or No Deal that switches the box. Are you sure that's a wise decision?
0: Yeah, because there's no money involved in this.
1: But it's pride. I think that's a terrible decision.
0: I don't really have much pride. I'm a Hufflepuff.
1: I really think you should stick with the Ten of Clubs.
0: I'm going to disagree.
1: I'm telling you now.
0: I don't want
1: to. It's not the Ten of Clubs. But that's all right. Go for it. Do you want to change it?
0: No, but I know it's not the Ten of Clubs. I know it's going to be the Three of Clubs, which is the one I'm thinking of right now.
1: Yeah, are you sure?
0: Yeah.
1: You don't want it to be the Three of Clubs.
0: I want the trick to work. I'm on your side.
1: Three of Clubs. Is that what you're going for?
0: Three of Clubs.
1: Happy?
0: Yeah.
1: I'm going to lift up the glass.
0: Okay.
1: Hold on. I'm going to stand up too. This is a high table.
0: Oh, wow.
1: A chair. Three of Clubs.
0: Yeah.
1: Three of Clubs.
0: Three of Clubs.
1: Alrighty. Take this out. Make sure I don't do anything sneaky. Three of Clubs. You could have named any card.
0: There's the Three of Clubs.
1: Getting ahead of myself.
0: Did you fuck it? Magic, guys. This is how it works.
1: Do you know?
0: I wish I had like a jingle for like.
1: Okay.
0: Wait, hold on.
1: Yeah, I know, right? I suck, basically, is the conclusion of this.
0: He already said he came unprepared.
1: Wasn't the Three of Clubs. All right, but if I go through, one card is the wrong way around.
0: Oh, what was it?
1: This is such a nightmare.
0: What was it?
1: I know, that's the question, isn't it? That's the question.
0: I don't know, what is it, Stephen?
1: Hannah, I think I've gone very badly wrong in this.
0: I think you have. On live radio. Did I do something wrong or did you do something wrong?
1: No, I totally screwed up. I'll go through anyway.
0: I love this. This is hilarious.
1: I don't feel bad for you. Yeah, I really basically got a bit cocky. So one card's the wrong way around.
0: What was it?
1: Ten of Clubs.
0: Ah!
1: I knew I shouldn't have let you change your mind. Damn! Guys, I suck at magic. Don't subscribe to my YouTube channel.
0: But it was a Ten of Clubs, which was another card
1: that I
0: picked.
1: Yeah, I know, but I let you change your mind. Oh, I was getting too
0: But coffee. Was it the Ten of Clubs in there from the beginning?
1: Yeah.
0: Yeah,
1: damn it. Oh, one off.
0: Because you thought I wasn't going to change, but I was a changer.
1: No one changes on the last one.
0: Don't
1: except
0: they?
1: Hannah Witten.
0: Except me. I'm special.
1: Wow.
0: I can confirm though, guys. Watch
1: welcome
0: his videos.
1: To...
0: He is actually really good at magic.
1: Welcome to Anticlimaxes. Well, I got the second, you know. Never mind. Oh, that was terrible.
0: Oh, well. Guys, Stephen Bridges, go check him out on Twitter and YouTube. He's actually like a wonderful magician.
1: Don't do it. I suck.
0: We've got one. Make sure you tune in next week, actually. Wednesday, 6 till 8 p.m. Whoa.
1: Who's
0: the Hannah Witten Show. I don't know. I don't know if I'm going to be here again.
1: You should have just said, it's a surprise.
0: It's a surprise. Sammy Paul's going to be on soon, though.
1: Oh, he's a fantastic person to have, isn't he?
0: And we're going to end with one more song with magic in the title.
1: Awesome.
0: I don't know this song, actually. So, it's Magic by One Direction.

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1: Hello, welcome to FUBAR Radio. You're listening to Clara Hermit. This is What the Health. And if anybody could see me right now, they'd probably look at me and think, you look like you had a heavy night last night, because I've rocked up in the studio and I am wearing sunglasses. And I was actually out last night. I went to see the Pussycat Dolls, or what's left of them. It was really great. It was Nicole, Ashley, and who was the other one? Monica? I can't remember. Anyway, they were very good. They were very, very good. But the reason I've got my sunglasses on is because I have this rare, and it had to be rare, eye infection that apparently 2 in every 100,000 contact lens wearers get a year. And I happen to be one of the lucky two. And it's a long journey, the process of actually being able to get rid of this thing that's called acantamoeba keratosis. And so I have days where my eye is super sensitive to light and I just have to wear sunglasses inside. And I am aware that I probably look a little bit crazy, but you know, you've got to do what you've got to do. And I did get a few funny looks, even on the tube today, as I was coming in wearing my sunglasses. And also because I have so many eye drops to do to be able to actually get rid of this eye infection, I, you know, sometimes I just have to do them anytime, anywhere. And that does involve on the tube. And again, I do get some strange looks, but a girl's got to do what a girl's got to do. So this show is called What the Health. And this, you know, essentially is about getting me back to health and getting my eye healthy again. So I'm sure I'll keep you updated on the journey. But if you do see clips of today's show and I'm wearing sunglasses, it is not because I am hungover. It's not because I am being a little bit of a diva and a little bit sassy. It's just because I am protecting my gammy eye. So there you go. So this is What the Health. And every single week we talk all things health, whether that's mental health, emotional health, physical health, and all of those things really go together and are working together to make us feel good. And we have some incredible guests on this show, and all of them will leave us with some kind of motivation, inspiration. And that's generally just because their stories are so incredible. And today's guest is no exception to that. So joining us on today's show is Shauna Coxie, who's the most successful competition climber in British history and two-time bouldering World Cup champion. She made history as the first British climber to compete at the Olympics and has since taken on some of the world's toughest climbs. She's one of only 4 women ever to have climbed a boulder route graded 8B+. That's the 3rd most difficult rating of all. And if all of that wasn't impressive enough, she was awarded an MBE for her services to climbing in 2016 when she was just 23. She's here to tell us about her incredible journey and the physical and mental challenges of climbing and what it takes to push the limits of what is possible. Shauna, welcome to What the Health. How are you?
2: I'm good, thank you. No eye infections over here.
1: Yeah, you're there with your normal glasses on. I'm here with my sunglasses on. And obviously, I had a little chat with you before we went live, and I did say to Monica, as soon as I put the mic down, I was like, oh, I probably should have explained why I'm wearing sunglasses so that you don't think that that I'm crazy. But yeah, it's fine. I can still speak. I can still see out of one eye. So the show must go on, as they say. So I want to go back to basics for the listeners who might not know. What's the difference between rock climbing and bouldering?
2: Good question. Yeah, there's quite a few different types of climbing, a few different disciplines. So we've got indoors and outdoors. Indoors, we have the competitive disciplines, and then, yeah, outdoors, there's a range too. So what I do now is I'm a professional rock climber, and I focus on bouldering, which is climbing usually not too high up of the ground over mats. Sometimes I do sway into other disciplines a little bit. And I've got a background in competition climbing. So yeah, I spent 10 years on the World Cup circuit and then had my daughter and then shifted into being a professional rock climber.
1: Wow. It's been something that you have been passionate about for a long time. And I read that you got interested in climbing when you were just 4 years old. What was it that interested you? How did you get interested in rock climbing? Because it's not necessarily something that, you know, everyone or every four-year-old goes, well, I want to go and, you know, do this.
2: Yeah, and it's much more known about now.
1: Yeah,
2: so when I was four, it was very niche and very unusual. You know, most people didn't know what bouldering was. Most people hadn't tried climbing before, whereas I think that's changed a lot in the last couple of decades for sure. When I was younger, I actually discovered it because my dad and I were watching like the Adventure Sports channel on TV. He was big into the motorbike world, so we'd watch kind of trials bike riding and all sorts on there. And yeah, I saw climbing for the first time and just fell in love with it. And I said that I want to do that, like that's what I want to do. And my dad had no idea how we'd start, but we found a local climbing center and I started on the kids groups, just like many young people do. But I quickly fell in love with it and started competing at seven. So yeah, it was very set from an early age on what I wanted to do.
1: It's great that your dad listened to you as a four-year-old, because I know like when I've got my nieces four and there's lots of different things that she wants to do. You know, they kind of come out in different, you know, sporadic bits here and there. And as a parent, yeah. I guess, you know, sometimes it's like, oh, not another thing. But it seems like your dad actually went, well, if this is something that you really want to do, then let's, you know, find a way to facilitate that, right?
2: Yeah. I mean, I owe my entire career to my dad, I think, for his dedication and commitment to not only getting me into the sport, but then really allowing me to persevere with it and to take me so often. It's interesting now, my daughter is four, and she's got a real determination for gymnastics.
1: Wow.
2: So it's interesting that I'm kind of experiencing it from the other side of the fence now, and doing the regular drives to gymnastics and back. And yeah, it's surely the big commitment to ask from kind of your entire family. So I'm really lucky that I had that support for sure. But yeah, I was a very determined little girl and I see that in my daughter now.
1: Yeah. One of my best friends, her eldest daughter is a swimmer, and I swear that the majority of her life is spent kind of ferrying Ira from, you know, different training camps to, you know, competitions, etc. And you know, that's her kind of social calendar now. It's taken up with being a chauffeur driver for her children, which is you know, something that she laughs about, but obviously I think she's really, really encouraging them to go and do the things that they want to do, which I think is super important. When you grew up, you were the youngest of seven children. So what was that like? And do you think that that made you naturally competitive?
2: I don't think that made me naturally competitive. I think having a lot of older siblings, it was incredible growing up, because I'm quite a lot younger than my siblings. So it was like having almost lots of aunts to like look after me in a way. And I think that when I started competing, you know, I always had the biggest cheer squad in the room, and I've been so well supported by them, and they've not necessarily understood the path I want to take or the goals that I've had, but they've been right there every step of the way. And yeah, to have gone through that with that support network, I think is a privilege a lot of people don't have. And I think I draw a lot of inspiration from people in my family, whether that's, you know, my sister did a law degree whilst working full time and she raised me as well. And I think, you know, like seeing other sisters of mine run marathons and do things that are hard for them. And I think that, you know, having a goal is so relative, but I don't think it made me competitive. I think that was just very much within me.
1: Yeah. And that determination, it sounds like it makes you feel supported though. And I do think that is a really important part of any journey, especially on the days where it feels, you know, kind of hard as well. I think having that support can be a big thing. So your dad's taking you to your climbing lessons. You've got your siblings there supporting you. At what point did this go from, oh, this is a fun hobby, to actually, no, I'm really good at this and now I think I can compete? When did that kind of switch happen, that realization was there that this could be something more than just a hobby?
2: I was 7 years old when I did my first climbing competition. Wow. And that was just because it was at the place that I went to. So at the climbing center, it was just on there. And I qualified for the national finals, and I went to that, and actually had, there's footage of it, and I was crying my eyes out from most of the competition. And I've looked back at it and thought, why on earth did I keep going? And I have this really distinct memory of watching the older girls in this, they called it a super final, and they were competing against each other. It was who got the highest on this climb. And I was like, that's what I want to do. I want to do that when I'm older. And I just fell in love with the idea of kind of pushing myself within the sport. And I was only 7 at the time. And then when I was 11, I got on the GB national squad. And yeah, I just really did it. And I remember saying to my dad, like, I want to be world number one one day. And I made him promise not to tell anyone because I was so embarrassed to say it out loud. Back when I was doing climbing competitions, there were professional rock climbers in the UK, but there weren't any professional competition climbers. Mm. So it was this pipe dream almost that didn't even exist. And it wasn't a case of opening doors. It was kind of building doors to open. So there was no clear pathway on how to do it, but I knew exactly what I wanted to do. And I also knew that I wanted to be a professional rock climber at some point. So I very much dedicated part of my career to competition climbing. And now I'm in like the rock climbing phase. So I feel really lucky that I've, you know, lived that dream. And now I'm on the next phase of living the dream of being a rock climber.
1: But I don't think it's just luck, is it? You've worked really, really hard to be able to kind of make that dream a reality. And I think very often, like when I speak to people on this show or just in life in general who have, you know, kind of succeeded or at something, that very often it's kind of representation. It's seeing somebody else that's done it first, that looks like them, that makes mm-hmm. them feel like, okay, if you can do it, it's possible for me. Whereas I guess for you, you didn't necessarily have that. You had that as a 7-year-old looking up to girls that were older than you at that point. But that far off yeah. dream that you had, obviously, like you said, it didn't exist. But I find the kind of parallel, I've done a little bit of bouldering. My nails get in the way though, so I'm not the greatest at it. But I do think that it's not just physical, it's also mental, isn't it? And it's about working out the best route all the time. And so I find that kind of parallel for you of the fact that the sport that you're doing is about finding the best route. And then also that you wanted to undertake this thing that didn't have a route to get to. And you managed to do that as well. So I think it's, you know, incredibly impressive that you managed to do that. And I can imagine that it must have been quite difficult. Climbing, said, is quite an unusual sport, and it certainly was if we go back to, you know, when you were younger. And to get into it professionally, I imagine, is quite difficult. And I know that you had a lot of support around you, but did you ever have people questioning whether you could actually make a career out of it? Because it's, you know, again, it's one of those things, it's a bit of an unknown, isn't it?
2: Gosh, entirely. And I think there was, for most of my career, I think I've even questioned whether it's possible to make a living out of it. And that's just because, you know, it's also quite hard. Interestingly, now I'm dropping my daughter off at school and people are like, oh, what do you do for a living? And I say out loud, I'm a professional rock climber. And I'm like, wow, even saying that feels so crazy to me that I get to say that out loud. And then people are like, okay, what does that mean? And I'm like, I climb rocks. And because with competition climbing, it's a little bit easier and now it's more known. That it was more challenging to do that when I was competing because, you know, I had a whole career before we even made it to the Olympics mm-hmm. as a sport. And now we are Olympic, people start to get it a bit more. And obviously it's easy to explain. I came first, second or third in a competition versus I climbed whatever grade it might be outside or whatever discipline. So yeah, there have definitely been people who've questioned it. I'm really appreciative and I have loved working with the sponsors that I work with. You know, I wouldn't be here without brands that support in my world, and I've had like rocky relationships with some and I've been incredibly well supported by others. And I think that it's been a journey for me, you know, through that competition career into motherhood, into rock climbing. So it's shifted and morphed a lot as well. And it's been something I've been aware of, that working with brands isn't, you know, it's a two-way relationship. Being a professional athlete isn't just walking out on a stage and performing. there's so much that goes in behind the scenes as well. And that's being a good ambassador for the sport. It's kind of, you know, social media is a huge part of our job now, and you can't run away from that. As well as, you know, I do a lot of speaking stuff, and I set up the Women's Climbing Symposium, which was part of me giving back, and I'm no longer involved with that, but that's still flourishing and growing. And yeah, I've worked as a trustee for a charity, and I do as much as I can to raise awareness of the sport and to keep giving back, because our sport's so accessible, but we need to keep doing more to make sure that people feel welcome in the sport, that it feels accessible to everybody. And yeah, I don't know. I think there's still a long way for us to go.
1: Yeah. And also, I guess the thing I think with climbing is you need a climbing wall, really, essentially, or you need a kind of outdoor adventure centre where there is somewhere to do climbing, and there isn't necessarily loads of those. I'm in Southeast London, and there is actually one in Woolwich/Charlton. There's like a big indoor bouldering centre, and it is really busy, and it's great to have it there. And there are actually quite a few now, I guess, in London, because I think it's kind of become more popular.
2: There are so many now. Yeah. It's crazy how many climbing walls there are, and it is getting more and more accessible for people. And I do think we just need to keep working on it so that everyone feels welcome when they walk into a climbing wall and wants to give it a go, because, you know, it can be daunting trying something new. And I feel like climbing is something that's so within us. You know, as kids, all we want to do is climb all over everything. And that, I don't think that goes away as adults. We kind of just like suppress it. So yeah, it'd be nice if people felt like they could come and side of themselves out a little bit more.
1: Yeah, I think it is a great, just go and have a go. It's something that I used to do quite a lot with my brother. And he's kind of really, you know, someone who's just naturally athletic and can just do things. And I'm not saying that I was terrible, but I don't know how I made this mistake, but I got into my head that I was supposed to have climbing shoes that were a size too small for me, and they're already really tight and snug. And we were having a lesson with this instructor, and I was walking really funny, and he's like, what are you okay? Like, what's wrong with your feet? And I was like, oh, you know, having these shoes a size too small. And he's like, why are they a size too small? And I was like, I thought that's what you're supposed to do. He's like, no, they're already small. So I think it's just, but it is really good fun. And I think the bit I enjoy about it is, like I said to you before, the kind of crossover of the it being so mental and physical, that I think you're so present in the moment that you don't necessarily realize how much physical work you're doing, because your mind is so occupied with what move to make next and how to get up the wall that you're climbing. Was there a particular moment in your career, whether it was an achievement or just, you know, a particular point where you thought that, you know, it really kind of dawned on you that you could be one of the best in the world at this?
2: I'm not even sure I've really realised that is the case sometimes. And for me, as I was kind of progressing through the competitions, I got on the podium of World Cups multiple times before I actually won one. And I remember wondering, like, is it possible for me to win a World Cup? Can this happen? And I think for me, that was the moment where I had to really like hone in and focus on being a professional athlete, as opposed to just going climbing and trying to become the best by whatever means I thought I needed to, as opposed to reaching out for help. And it was when I actually sought help from a coach, a nutritionist, a physio, and built a team around me that I felt like I committed to the process of being one of the best in the world. And I realized I couldn't do it on my own. And to get there, that was the path. And I, you know, I won my first World Cup, which was a lot easier than winning subsequent ones. And I went on to get 33 medals and win 11 World Cups, which is still so crazy to me to say out loud. It feels like a lifetime ago. You know, my daughter's playing with all my World Cup medals and she's like, what are these for? And I'm like, yeah, this is really odd to try and explain that to you. And then to make it to the Olympics as well, it all just feels so surreal now. But I think the moment for me where I realized, okay, I can be one of the best in the world, but to do that, I can't do it on my own. And I can be so much better with the team around me. And I think that, you know, there's so many parallels in life that you can draw to that. But I think it was a huge transition for me to go from being kind of solo, my own ambition, to allowing other people into that goal.
1: Yeah. And funnily enough, that was going to be my next question. Obviously, like you said, you've won all of these accolades, these medals, but what does it take to reach that level? And I think, you know, like you said, having the team around you to support you as well. But, you know, what toll does it take on you? Because this is something, I guess, that you've been doing from such a young age. So where does your kind of social life fit around that? Where does, you know, I imagine there were a lot of sacrifices that you had to make to be able to achieve the things that you've achieved.
2: Yeah, I really remember my dad kind of talking to my dad about this when I was younger, in my teens, and someone asked me about sacrifices, and my dad said, "Do you really think they're sacrifices? Because ultimately you've made a choice here. Is it a sacrifice to you?" And I thought a lot about that. And I think I've come to the conclusion, I still think about it now, that they weren't sacrifices. They were choices that I was very happy to make in the time. And, you know, sitting here now, I don't feel like I lost anything. I don't regret any of the choices that I made. So therefore, are they sacrifices? I don't know. But I always say every medal that I've won, becoming an Olympian, the success I've had in outdoor climbing, I think in my career, the biggest accomplishment that I have is being able to sit here and say, I still love going climbing. Because when you make your hobby and your passion your job, that is something that's so hard to do. And especially the demands of, you know, whether it takes away from your social life, takes you on a path that is very, very intense, especially leading up to the Olympics. You know, I was training, I'd train 9 days in a row. I'd have one rest day. I barely saw my family. I barely did anything other than train, eat, sleep, do media. It was a whole circus. And I have fallen out with love with climbing multiple times during this journey. And I've fought really hard to get it back. And I'm really proud of that. And I think that that's been kind of the most intense part of this journey, is nurturing that relationship.
1: Yeah, which is, you know, it's fascinating as well, isn't it? Because I think that's something that a lot of people wouldn't necessarily think about, that you know, you probably get to that point where it's like, I've absolutely had enough of you. And like you say, when it's something that's just your job, it's a bit different because you can change your career path. But when it's something that feels like it's your passion, your purpose, and it's your favorite hobby, it's different, isn't it? Because you have multiple relationships with this thing. So,
2: yeah. And it's also something now that, you know, now as a parent, I'm really noticing I have friends who have jobs that they're incredibly passionate about, that they're incredibly dedicated to, but most of them come home and they switch off and they're not at work anymore and they're present with their family. Whereas I've taken my daughter on most of the trips that I've done for work for her entire life. You know, she comes on shoots with me, she comes to conferences with me, and there's not really an element of switching off when my job is performance based. You know, what I eat, how I sleep, it's all part of whether or not I can do a climb. So it's been a challenge, I think, to find that balance in motherhood as well. And it's something I always strive for. And I'm really proud that I get to show her what it looks like to go after my goals. But yeah, I feel like it's been a tricky learning curve to balance it all.
1: Yeah, and a different experience for you as well. Like you say, I guess what you do is not the same as what the majority of people do, in a sense of having that kind of 9 to 5 where they can switch off. And definitely something that I wanted to speak to you about a little bit later on in the interview is that kind of crossover between being a professional athlete and, you know, motherhood and being a mother. And I think that, you know, it's like with everything, isn't it? There's pros and cons to every lifestyle choice that we make, or every decision that we make. So you made history as the first British climber, male or female, to compete at the Olympics. What was that experience like? We already know that you were training. I can only imagine that kind of training regime leading up to. But what was the experience like of, you know, being at the Olympics and competing at the Olympics?
2: I constantly use the word surreal when I talk about the Tokyo Games because of kind of the COVID veil that hung over the event. You know, we didn't know if the Tokyo Games was going to go ahead. There was so much kind of question around the whether or not it would take place after it got delayed, because it was supposed to happen in 2020 and then it ended up being 2021. And for me, that was a really hard year because I felt really good heading into 2020. I was third in the world. I'd won a medal at World Championships, qualified my spot in 2019. And then I just kind of got plagued by injury, and the lockdowns really had a big impact on not being able to see physios and not being able to train as efficiently. And so for me, it wasn't a great kind of a great thing that we had that delay. And for other athletes, it was great because they had an extra year to train. And I think that it was just so crazy to actually make it to the games. You know, my goal was to become an Olympian, because you can qualify for the Olympics, but until you actually compete, you're not an Olympian. And I was like, oh, I don't want to make it this close and then not be able to. And I actually tore my meniscus 4 days before the Olympics whilst we were out in Tokyo. I sat down with my physio and he was like, I don't know if it's a good idea to compete. And I was like, this is not a question. We are not having this conversation. Like, I'm going out. Like, we've made it this far. We're going. And it was such a journey to go on with my physio and with my coach. I worked really closely with both of them. And so much of the experience of the Olympics was hard and arduous, and it was just incredibly crazy. But a lot of it was also amazing too. And I think that we're all much more resilient people because of that journey. Mm-hmm. But now seeing where British climbing is, you know, we had a gold medal, Toby winning the gold medal at the Olympic Games, and we had four Olympians at the last Olympics. To see that and to see what's like the future's coming for the sport in the UK, I think is incredibly cool. And to know that I maybe played a small part in that is really, really amazing. And I love commentating at the games. I commentated at Paris. So to talk about the sport and to be giving back to the sport is really important to me. But yeah, it's really nice to be on the other side of the fence, you know, to be talking about it and not be up there, because yeah, it's a hard process to go through competing at the Olympics. And I don't think you'll find an athlete that would say otherwise.
1: Yeah. Well, that's, I guess, you know, that's why, not to say that's why you're there, but you're there because you are at that level. And to be at that level, it takes a lot of work. And I don't think that any of us can really comprehend quite how difficult that is. Shauna, we're going to take a little break and then we're going to come back and continue talking about your Olympic experience, motherhood, and what you're up to now. We've got loads more questions to ask you, so stay exactly where you are. 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
8: If you drink a little, then drive, you risk losing your license. 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
11: Hello, I need an ambulance.
8: 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Drink a little, risk a lot. Think.
0: VAR. You serious? With Cecil G. Thomas.
4: What is the point of an umbrella?
10: That come out of nowhere.
4: Bro, they make me feel ill, bro.
10: No, you can't do
4: they make me feel absolutely ill. And it's been obviously ridiculous recently because there's been so much rain. Mm-hmm. I'll tell you why I hate umbrellas. They're too big for the pavement, and they're too big for one person, and they're way too small for two people. At least half of me, at least my left side or my right side, is getting drenched in rain.
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1: You're listening to Clara Hermit. Welcome back to What the Health. And joining me on today's show is Shauna Coxey, the most successful competition climber in British history and two-time bouldering World Cup champion, plus loads more as well. And Shauna, we were just talking about your experience at the Tokyo Olympics in 2021, which was, you know, in the height of COVID, I guess. How did the restrictions impact things, and what was it like with the lack of spectators? Because I imagine that really changes the experience. Because when I think of the Olympics, I think of all the people being there cheering you on, and the flags and the noise. And actually, your experience must have been so different.
2: Yeah, it definitely was. And I think the hardest thing about the whole thing was that my family missed out on the experience, because there was a huge crew of my family who were hoping to come over to Tokyo and to support me. And I think that after they'd been there for every step of the journey leading up to that moment, of course, they weren't at every single World Cup that I competed at, but they were at many and they were part of that journey. So to not have that was really sad. And that was my last competition as a professional athlete. Professional competition athlete. Mm-hmm, mm-hmm. I actually did an international comp earlier in the year, so 5 years on. Wow. Earlier this year, which is really nice to kind of get all my family back together and have that like moment of, okay, this is the end, because we didn't get it in Tokyo. Yeah. But yeah, I think that was the hardest thing, aside from like the ear rash from wearing masks constantly.
1: Which I'm sure a lot of people can relate to as well, because it just changed everything, didn't it? And it almost seems like looking back now, you know, you can't even imagine, or you can't even, like for me personally, I'm like, how did we do that? You know, how did that go on for so long? And it was just a very, very strange time. At the Olympics, you finished 10th, which was quite different from the results that you'd been used to at the World Cup competitions. How did you feel about your performance? And was it difficult for you to kind of come to terms with that? I know, obviously, you said you'd had all of these injuries leading up to, so, and actually 4 days before your competition as well. So I guess all of that must have massively impacted your performance. But you're still an Olympian, right? And that's something that very few people can say.
2: Yeah, and after everything that we went through to get there, you know, I've said many times my goal was to become an Olympian, whatever that looked like in terms of results. I would have loved to have made the finals, which was top eight. I was really, really close, and much closer than I thought I was going to be. But to go from kind of winning a medal at the qualification to then, you know, coming 10th, there was part of me that was disappointed, but it was a very small part. And just to get there and to go through that whole experience and to come out the other side in one piece.
1: Yeah.
2: I think, yeah, that was worth more than I'll ever be able to say. And I definitely owe like my physio and my coach so much, because we really did go on a journey.
1: It sounds like it. That line there, I'm like, yep, I can only imagine some of the conversations that were had during that time. And you mentioned, obviously, that after Tokyo, you stepped away from competitive climbing. Was that always the plan? And that must have been a really difficult decision to make.
2: It actually wasn't. So ready. I knew I wanted to be world number one in bouldering. And I won multiple World Cups, but I wanted to win that World Cup overall title. And for me, that was like the ultimate goal. And I did that, and then I did it again. So for me, it was kind of like, okay, this feels like I've achieved everything I ever set out to in competition climbing. Because when I was a kid, it wasn't possible to dream of becoming an Olympian because the Olympics felt so far away. I don't think anyone expected us to get into the games when we did. So it was really exciting. But also because of the format, it was quite bizarre that we were competing in a three-discipline format. And that has since changed. And it's very different now to what it was in Tokyo. But it was almost like a showcase sport in that we competed across the three disciplines and sort of like a triathlon as such in the climbing world, which didn't exist before the games and hasn't existed since. So it was really unusual to train for, and we didn't know what to expect. And it was really fun to do that in some ways, and it was an incredible experience. But I always knew that I wanted to push my limits on rock and to see what I could do. And I also knew I wanted to start a family. So for me, it was a very clear ending. And although there were parts of me that were sad to walk away from competitive climbing, I was really glad to do that when I did, because it's changed a lot since I did as well. It's got a lot more serious. There's a lot more growth. And I'm really, really glad I had my career in competition climbing. When I did, it felt like a very different time.
1: Yeah, and it's great, I think, that you have that kind of certainty on your kind of decisions, because I think for a lot of people, especially people who are super competitive, and we see it quite a lot, and in my head I'm thinking about Tyson Fury, he can't leave it alone, you know, that kind of, this is my last fight, I'm retiring, and then as soon as he has like a week off from training and stuff, he really struggles. And I know there are a lot of people like that, but obviously for you it was very clear that this was, you know, I've done everything that I wanted to do, and now it's time for the next chapter almost of my life, right? And I have to be able to leave that one to be able to start on the next one. And you've mentioned, of course, some of the physical demands of climbing, but how much of it is mental?
2: Oh, I mean, I think climbing is an incredibly mental sport. You know, we're holding on with our fingertips and the tips of our toes. The movements are incredibly challenging physically. So you do have to be fit and at your peak to compete or to perform outdoors at an elite level. But there's an element of problem solving, like we've talked about, and then there's the element of performance. And climbing kind of needs to marry these three worlds. You have to be physically capable of doing it. You have to know how to do it, and then you have to execute. So, yeah, there's these many different kind of outlooks and approaches that people take. And it's one of the reasons I love commentating and I love watching climbing, both indoors and outdoors. And I think you can see so much of what's going on by looking at the faces of the athletes and their kind of body language as they walk towards the wall or when they fall off. And you can see if they fall off and they jump straight back up, whether they know what they're doing, and if a puzzled look comes over their face or if they kind of have that determined fierceness. I think competition climbing is really fun to watch, and outdoor climbing in a different way. It's incredibly mental, for sure, yeah.
1: Yeah, and you've spoken about the cost of winning before. What do you think people don't see behind the scenes of being a professional athlete?
2: Yeah, it's interesting you say about the cost of winning. And I think the goal for a lot of athletes is to win. And it's like it unlocks a door. But I think every time you're going after another medal, it gets harder and harder. There's always more people chasing you. And, you know, the highs are high, but the lows are also low. And I do think it takes someone incredibly robust to stay at an elite level for a long time. And I think that it's easy to lose yourself and lose who you are. I think it takes a strong sense of self-worth away from the sport to stay content and happy. And I think there are people who sacrifice that for medals, and then there are people who don't want to. But it's definitely a challenge to win, and then it's a much bigger challenge to stay at the top.
1: Yeah, I guess also finding that balance between staying mentally healthy as well as physically healthy as well. And I know that you've spoken openly about experiencing depression during your career. How difficult was it to manage your mental health whilst competing at such a high level?
2: I think it's a challenge for everybody.
1: Yeah.
2: And it's something we don't talk about often enough. My husband has had a really, really tough battle with mental health, and we've been together for a long time. It's something we've worked really hard on, and I've had my own struggles too. And that's something I've never felt super confident in talking about, because it's tricky, and I try and be as open and honest as I can be online. But that's only to the point of which my own vulnerability allows me to be, right? Mm-hmm. We all experience. For me, it's definitely been something I've had to focus on and I've had to put first. And I do think it comes back to having our self-worth and really understanding what that is. And also understanding where our values lie as well, because that allows us to make choices and decisions in our life that align with our self-worth. But I think climbing is something really beautiful that can help us. And then when you make your career your passion and your hobby, like I said, that comes with its own set of challenges. But I do believe we all need to speak and feel confident in having conversations around our mental health. And I wish there was less taboo around it, but I do think that that is starting to change. And I just hope that anyone struggling is able to speak to somebody, because no one's ever truly alone. There's always someone out there who'll listen.
1: Yeah. But I think it does, you know, like you said, it's kind of one of those things where I feel like I'm someone who I would say that I show up quite vulnerably online and talk about my struggles. But I guess, yeah, there's always that part that is reserved. And also, I suppose as a human, we are trying to protect ourselves, right? And that kind of most mm-hmm. vulnerable part of us makes us feel extremely exposed. And I find that very often for me, if I'm having, you know, a struggle, it's like once I get through the other side of it, that's when I can talk about it. Because talking about it in hindsight, when I have already kind of found the solution,
2: yeah.
1: or I'm now in a better place, is much easier than when you're stuck in it. And I suppose when you're stuck in it is when you probably are then, you know, getting help from the people that are closer to you, that you feel safe with, that you feel, you know, you can trust. And it's just, yeah. it's interesting. But I do think the conversations are so important, because otherwise, you know, and I've noticed this with myself with social media, that people assume, they just make an assumption that you don't struggle, or it's not that bad for you, or, you know, you don't experience the same kind of highs and lows as other people, because you show so much else of your life, but you don't show those bits. And so I think sometimes having those conversations is really important, because we all do.
2: Yeah, that's what I try really hard to do, you know, share the highs and the lows. And even though I do that, still, you know, I have friends of mine will talk about their struggles with anxiety. And I'm like, oh, well, I do this, and this for when I'm struggling. And they're like, you have anxiety? I'm like, yeah, like I do try and talk about these things. But it's also what people choose to connect with and choose to see, and then what their algorithms let them see, you know. Mm-hmm. So I think that for me, I really value honesty. And I try to share as much as I can, especially now that I'm a mother and that the struggles of being a mum are incredibly real. You know, I absolutely love my daughter, but I'll hold my hands up and say parenting is by far the most incredible, but also the hardest thing I've ever done.
1: Yeah.
2: So, yeah, I think it's really important that we try and share as honestly as we can, if that's something that we value.
1: Yeah. And also, I think that kind of conversation around motherhood and struggle, I think

0: identity forming and not feeling like yourself and feeling completely out of sorts, and your whole purpose shifts and it's all about this little person. And the idea that that is supposed to be easy and we're supposed to just skip through it with a smile on our face is absolute, for want of a better word, bollocks. And the fact that we have that pressure put on women, I think it makes so many women feel like I'm a bad mum, you know, or have mum guilt or any of those things, because I'm not skipping through this. It's not all sunshine and rainbows, when the truth is it never bloody was.
1: Yeah, exactly. And I think we're starting to change that narrative, and that we're making progress. But yeah, there's also a part of me that wants to find the balance of showing, you know, it is incredible. I'm not trying to put anyone off having kids. I'm not trying to say you will have the same experience as me. All I'm trying to do is share my experience. And yeah, that's challenging sometimes, because you want to, yeah, you don't want to be the person that's constantly saying negative things and constantly saying it's hard, because it is wonderful too. And it's, yeah, the most kind of polarizing experience I've ever had.
0: Yeah, I kind of see that. Like I said, I haven't had that experience myself, but being close to people who are in that and kind of having those conversations with them, I think is really important. And also being able to give the people in my life that space to say, this is really fucking hard. And actually, you know, I am struggling and I don't find this easy all the time. And I think that's the truth, right? Because most other things, when you go into them, you have an objective view of what the reality is going to be. And I think, you know, for so long that hasn't necessarily been the case with parenthood, or especially with motherhood. And I think it's really good to be honest about it, because it allows you to kind of not to prepare yourself for what this is actually going to be. So it's not such a big kind of, you know, bounce back to reality. But you are getting this idea that it's a balance, right? Like you say, the wonderful, but also the really, really hard as well. We're going to talk more about this. We're going to go for another little break, Shauna, and then we're going to come back and talk a little bit more about some of your experiences working with brands. And we're going to talk about motherhood more as well. So join us back here on What the Health in just a moment.
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7: This is one sport where it's unforgiving. 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Yeah. So we're trying to create somebody for that. You know, you have to be robust, you have to be mentally strong.
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4: 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This is FUBAR Radio, and joining me on today's show is Shauna Coxey, the world's most successful competition climber in British history, as well as many other things as well. And Shauna, one of the things that I wanted to talk about, and I know we touched on this earlier on in the interview, where you were talking about kind of working with brands. I know that you've spoken about being dropped by a major brand, and how that affected you, particularly when so much of your life and your identity was at that time tied to climbing as well.
5: Yeah, that's definitely one of the biggest challenges I've had in my career, in a lot of ways.
4: Yeah, I can imagine, because also for somebody, when you're a professional athlete and the brand that you're working with is also, you know, essentially helping you pay your bills and things, and then the rug gets pulled from underneath you, it is, you know, that must be a kind of really scary prospect, right?
5: It was, and it still is. And I think that working with brands, and I've always been very transparent about what I wanted to do in my career, and there are brands who have been absolutely incredible at supporting me through that. You know, I'm a Red Bull athlete, have been for way over a decade.
4: We can see the hat. You've got the hat on today.
5: Yeah. And when I signed with Red Bull, and it was very explicit that I wanted to be a competitive athlete, I wanted to become a mum, I wanted to become a professional rock climber, I've done all of those things. And there's, another brand who I worked with for a similar length of time who didn't share the same vision. And I think that becoming a mum made me incredibly vulnerable in my career, and there are brands who've supported that and there are brands who didn't. And yeah, it's kind of heartbreaking, and I hope that the next generation of female athletes are supported in a much more positive way.
4: Naughty, naughty brand. Disappointed to hear that, but I don't wear their things anyway, so there you go. We can put them in the bin.
5: Me neither. So,
4: I want to talk a little bit about some of the stuff that you're doing now, because it's fascinating. So you became the first woman to complete the Olympiad, one of the UK's hardest deep water solo climbs. So for listeners who might not know, what does deep water soloing involve? What is this?
5: Deep water soloing is climbing on what we call roots. So they're much bigger than boulders. So this was 12 meters high. And soloing means without ropes. Deep water means above deep water. So this was climbing above the sea down in Pembroke. And yeah, it was, at the time, it was the hardest deep water solo in the UK. I have basically no deep water solo experience. So kind of came in, attempted this climb, was able to do it, and it was one of the most amazing experiences in climbing I've ever had. I feel so lucky to have had that experience and been so well supported on this project. But yeah, I'd recommend you go check out the photos, because it's a beautiful climb and it's a beautiful piece of rock.
4: For a moment there, I thought you were going to say, I recommend you go check it out and give it a go yourself. And I was going to say, that's absolutely not going to be happening, Shauna. But look, it's been so, so great to talk to you. Before you go, can you just leave us with one piece of advice for, you know, women out there that encourages them to go and do the things that they want to do?
5: My advice would be to drag someone along with you. Get a mate to go and do whatever it is that you want to do, whether it's going climbing for the first time, going on a big adventure. Make yourself accountable. If you're planning to do it with somebody else, I feel like it's a lot easier to go and do it with someone else than it is to do it on your own. And also, it's a lot harder to pull out and bail if you've committed to doing it with someone else.
4: I like that advice. It's great advice. Look, it's been so great to talk to you. I know that you're going to continue to do so much more as well. And it's going to be a joy to watch you on this next part of your professional career, wherever it may take you, and on all of the incredible climbs that I know that you're going to be doing and attempting. Thank you so much for being with us. You are an inspiration, and we wish you all the very best of luck with everything. Thank you, Shauna.
5: Thanks for having me.
4: No worries. That was Shauna Coxey joining us to talk all about her career as a professional climber, which I'm feeling inspired. And also, I haven't done any bouldering for ages, so I might get myself down to my local bouldering wall, although I just need to get my nails a little bit shorter. I found a technique where I use the side of my hands to kind of help myself, but the instructor did tell me that's not great. But needs must. 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I will be back with you next week live from 11. If not, you can listen back on all good podcasting platforms. 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
11: they
12: that.
11: Make me feel absolutely ill. 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Mm-hmm. I'll tell you why I hate umbrellas. They're too big for the pavement, and they're too big for one person, and they're way too small for two people. At least half of me, at least my left side or my right side, is getting drenched in rain.
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13: The Prime Minister will welcome Volodymyr Zelensky to Downing Street later in a show of support after Donald Trump's diesel deal with Russia. Jules Utibur and Chas Moore.
14: Andy Burnham is expected to use the visit to announce a pledge for further rounds of sanctions aimed at Moscow and acceleration of military support for Ukraine. The UK is also urging its allies to increase the pressure on Russia, with the Chancellor John Healey using IMF meetings in Bangkok to call for a ban on Russian liquefied natural gas.
13: Next, reports suggest the body of a man has been recovered during a search for a missing fishing vessel in the Outer Hebrides. Emergency services are searching for the boat and two other men on board. The family of the 23-year-old killed by a tiger at a wildlife park have paid tribute to him, describing him as a bright, warm and engaging young man. William Chapman was mauled to death when he entered the enclosure at Yorkshire Wildlife Park on Saturday. His family say he'd suffered significant mental illness over a number of years. The Pope's been diagnosed with cancer after undergoing a surgery to remove part of his lung. Doctors confirmed a diagnosis of a common form of lung cancer, and the surgery is said to have been successful. Around 1.7 million households will not turn their heating on this weekend. It's over fears of soaring energy bills. A new poll found that around 40% of people will only try to turn it on if they get too cold. And in other news, a new dinosaur species similar to the T-Rex has been discovered. Dr. Cassius Morrison came across a fragment of dinosaur skull at the Natural History Museum when doing his PhD, only to find out he'd uncovered something brand new.
9: Completely surreal. It's sort of every kid's dream. Basically, for it to be in the museum for over 100 years without it being sort of described, it's almost like it was under a magical barrier waiting for me.
13: The tiny skull fragment, originally found on the Isle of Wight, is the only part of the dinosaur discovered so far. That's the latest from Radio News Hub. I'm Tanita Sims.
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16: I know a few comedians that would make incredible traitors, and now I am on a mission to find out who. This is Art of Deception. Through a series of challenges, I'm going to test these liars to see if they can bluff convincingly, detect the truth, and ultimately lie their way to victory. Joining us this week as our star liars, we have two more amazing comedians, Dinesh Nathan and Michael Akaderi. Dinesh is an outstanding comedian who has been absolutely killing it in the comedy circuit for the past few years, touring with legends like Tom Allen, Sean Walsh and Fern Brady. What a show off. And winning South Coast Comedian of the Year. Very excited to have him on the show today. And also in the studio today is Michael Akaderi. As well as a successful career in comedy with sellout runs at Edinburgh Fringe and extensive TV and radio work, Michael is also a junior doctor in the NHS. So essentially, no one can even try and compete with him. Welcome to the show, guys. How are you?
17: Very well, thank you.
18: Good. Very well. Yeah. Very nice intros. I like that, man. I didn't want you to stop. That could be the whole show. I would have run with it.
16: Not the doctor wanting more praise.
18: Hey, man. Hey.
17: Yeah, lucky that I get enough. Like the NHS went clapping for him.
18: No one clap right now. Yeah, no one clap right now.
16: It's not Thursday. Exactly.
17: And it's done now, right?
16: We've gone back to normal. We no longer care. Okay?
18: Yeah, absolutely. Yeah,
16: honestly. Yeah. Thanks for coming in. I mean, I'm excited. I've got a doctor and a pilot in the room.
17: Yeah. Yeah,
18: serious. Yeah, real professionals, you know.
16: I know.
18: Proper professionals.
16: Yeah. I'm not going to say what I was before comedy. I'm just going to accept that we're all here together.
18: Hey, that's it, man. That's the main thing.
17: That's the same thing.
18: You're even hosting the gig, so that's levels in itself. Like, come on, man.
16: Just saying. So, Dinesh, we were talking earlier, and you were saying it takes 14 tests.
17: 14 exams, written exams, yeah.
16: To be a pilot.
17: It does indeed.
16: How many exams to be a doctor?
18: Oh, well, we do exams every year. So, 5 years of medical school.
17: Yeah, but it's one.
18: I've never actually taught it up. I would say we average probably 12 exams a year. I may even be shooting it down a little. But
16: 12 a year?
18: A year, per annum. That's it.
16: Every year?
18: Every year.
17: Yeah, but he didn't say whether it's because he failed, like the first one. Yeah. No, it's actually
16: supposed to be
18: half of them are retakes. Half of them are retakes.
16: The competition.
17: Dinesh is here again.
18: Yeah.
17: I just got to bang out the GCSEs.
16: The competition has begun. I love it. Yeah. So, like, okay. You're also both fathers.
17: Yeah.
18: Yeah, man. Yeah.
16: I mean, yours are a little bit older.
17: They are 10 and my daughter turned 8 yesterday.
16: Oh,
18: happy birthday.
16: I didn't know she was Sagittarius. That's why she's a legend. Oh, my God, I really resonate with her now. Yeah. Oh, my God.
17: She's a beast, that girl.
16: Yes, she is. I mean, you're looking at her.
18: Hey.
16: And you're a new father. How old are your babies?
18: 2. Nathaniel turned 2 end of October, and we've got one on the way early next year. So,
17: congrats!
18: Thank you. Yeah. So it's all over, man.
16: It's confirming you're still having sex. Good for you.
18: Come on, bang bang gang.
17: The crazy way to find out, and he goes, "We aren't.
18: We are." It was a donut.
16: Not bang bang. I'm all over you. What's it like though, being fathers and having to like go out and do comedy of an evening and then come home and still have to be present for the babies?
17: It is quite stressful watching my wife have to deal with this. I'm off again, babe. See you later. Good luck with that. No, I mean, it is... It is challenging because I think, and again, I'm sure Michael will agree that it's the missing bits, like, you know, when you're out and like you want to spend time with the kids and stuff. So I manage my time a little bit better now after lockdown and stuff because, I just don't want to miss, you know what it's like.
18: Absolutely. I mean, I'm definitely a bit more picky with the gigs and whatnot, but you know, sometimes the problem is that my wife, she says she does, but she doesn't see stand up as work. She sees it as me going off to have fun. So when I'm there in the evening, I'm like, by the way, I'm going to go off to work. No, you're just going to go have a drink and tell some jokes, whatever, leaving me here with the little one. It's like, hey, man, I'm just trying to bring some money in so we could have a nice Christmas. That's what I'm trying to do.
19: Wait, hold on a damn minute.
18: Hey.
19: She diminished that so quickly. She said, you're just going to tell some jokes.
18: Yeah. Expeditiously.
19: Have some drinks.
17: Well, if it's that easy, why don't you do it?
18: Oh, hey, man, I want to live. The less I want to live, please.
19: Yeah. Do you know what?
17: I don't say that.
18: I'll say it in my head.
17: I'm just giving you advice that I would do.
19: I thought that. When he said that, I was like, hold on, wait.
18: Yeah. We're trying to survive.
19: Wait, hold on. Wanting to stay married. So, Dinesh, you've got loads coming up. What's going on? Give me something in the new year that's going to be happening for you.
17: What am I doing? I've got tour sports set up. Like, I'm going to be touring with Tom Dover. I'm doing a couple of work in progress ones for Kerry Godleman.
18: Ooh. Oh, dope, man. Dope.
19: I love Kerry.
17: She's so funny.
19: Honestly, but like effortlessly.
17: Yeah, so funny.
19: Even in conversation.
17: Yeah.
19: Oh, I'm jealous, man.
17: Yeah. Also, doing one for Jason Manford as well.
19: Nice.
17: Yeah, mate.
19: Yeah, yes, Jason's cool.
17: That'd be cool. Yeah.
19: Yeah, that's going to be nice. And I love your material, so it's going to work in both rooms. Oh, and Michael, cool. How's 25 looking for you, babe?
18: Yeah, ditto. I'm not doing Kerry support, but I'm doing Jason. I've got one in the book for Jason.
19: Come on.
18: So, yeah, we're going to do some of that. That should be fun. And I don't know. Do you mind? I toured at the back end of this year.
19: Yeah.
18: And I'm torn between filming it, putting it out, or doing a second leg. I don't know. I'm going to let Christmas, I'll think about it over Christmas.
19: Yeah.
18: But either way, people should look out for one of those two.
19: As someone who hasn't toured yet, what's your highlights and lowlights of tour life?
18: Highlight is that people have come specifically for you.
19: Yes.
18: That is nice. So people, there's already a nice warmth in the room. They want to be there, bar the person who's been dragged by their partner. But largely they're all there because they're invested in you and either the title of the show, the topic of the show, or you as an individual. So that is nice. Yeah. I guess the downside is the logistics of, obviously, hotel life, up and down the coast, which we're used to when you're being on the circuit. But if you've got three of them back to back to back, that can be a bit tough. And being away from home, living out of a suitcase, all the standard sort of logistical travel.
19: Just
18: stuff.
19: Telling jokes and having drinks, babe.
18: That's it.
19: Oh, babes. All right. Well, what a lovely way to start. I think we should start with our first challenge. Are you ready?
18: Yeah, let's go.
19: Love that. The first challenge is called When I Was a Youngster. Now, a good liar starts young. So this challenge is all about childhood deceit. The liars will both claim to have told three lies in their youth, but two of their lies are completely made up. My job is to decipher the lie they actually told from the lies they were lying about. Michael?
18: Oh.
19: What's your first lie?
18: First lie is, believe it or not, when I was young, when I was three, I had long hair. My parents didn't cut my hair. I know, looking at me, it's hard to believe, but we didn't cut it for like 3 years. And I used to tell people in nursery or whatever that I was being raised as a girl. And then when they cut the hair, I said, oh, they've changed their mind and now they're raising me as a boy.
19: I'm screaming.
18: So that used to be that. And they just want me to be a girl. And then, because I had two older brothers, so it fit in. It's like, okay, they really wanted the girl.
19: Yeah.
18: So they raised me as one. And then...
17: When did they stop?
18: They haven't. They haven't. They're waiting for the pregnancy.
19: Okay, Michaela, line number two.
18: Absolutely.
19: Okay, that's a big lie, okay.
18: Lie number two is that I used to tell people that Michael isn't my real name. It's just an acronym for all my other Nigerian names.
19: Oh.
18: That's a lie. As well. And the third lie is that Ainsley Harrier is my uncle.
19: That's what you told people?
18: Yeah, he was on Ready Steady Cook. He was the big man at the time. In the night, he's Ready Steady Cook. I'd be like, hey, man, that's my uncle.
19: Same hairstyle.
18: Hey, come on. Now. Now.
17: Yeah.
18: Back then, that'll do the maths. But so those are the three lies.
19: Dinesh, which one of his lies do you think is the real lie?
17: The real lie is, I think the third one.
19: Ooh, Ainsley Harrier.
17: Yeah, because I mean, did he have street cred back then? Are you really going to align yourself with him? Like, out of all the cool people it could be. Do you know what I mean? It could have been B.A. Baracus, but no.
19: No, but,
17: do you know what? I'm amazing. Yes. That'll get me the ladies.
18: Hey, Aisy's going to see this accompany.
17: Yeah,
18: Aisy's going to see this. He's like, well, what's 100%. He talking about? Back in Mr. Ready Steady Cook. Yeah. Hey, that was a show.
17: It was.
18: Back in it. And everyone used to watch Ready Steady Cook. And he was the man. He was the gaffer. He had the little tea towel on his shoulder. Hey, come on. He had swag and charisma.
19: Yeah, not the tea towel. On the shoulder.
18: Come on. Yeah.
19: All right, Michaela.
17: Exactly.
19: Do you know what? I think I would have said the second one's a lie.
17: Okay.
19: Because in school, especially back then, you didn't expect somebody of African heritage to have a Michael name. So if he told me Michael was an acronym for all his African names, I'd be like, okay. That makes sense to me.
17: I think that'd be a mad way to do your name, though. I just thought, like, Michael, wouldn't you just go with, like, you know, whatever? Like, I don't know.
19: No?
17: Maybe. I see your logic in it, but...
19: You think it's the third one?
17: That's what I think.
19: And we don't think it's the nursery one?
17: Yeah.
19: I don't know.
17: Normally, on this, I go with
19: emotion.
17: Yeah.
19: And he's quite emotionless. He's delivered all three of them the same way.
17: Yeah.
18: I'm just, hey, I play a bit of poker, man.
19: What?
17: Yeah.
19: You're a good liar.
17: Yeah.
19: Okay, so you said number three. I'm going to go number two, which is the real lie.
18: Number one.
19: No!
18: Come on. I should have known.
17: Oh, mate.
18: Number one, man. Sorry,
19: no
18: people.
19: Way.
17: Sorry, good
18: people.
17: Shout.
18: Yeah, that's what I used to tell people. But, you know, I sometimes look at those pictures in awe, man. I used to them photos when I was young with the long hair, but it had to go, man. I look like a young James Brown. That's how I look like, man.
19: No, it's all right. Your hair hasn't gone anywhere. It's just gone to your chin.
18: Hey, come on. Yeah. Hey, beard transplant. Come on.
17: Yeah.
18: Your turkey get that did.
17: Yeah.
19: Yeah. Coming up after the break, we are putting ChatGPT to the test and we'll see whose ego gets in the way of the truth.
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27: I had a really sweet message going, do you think I could come and look at your boobs? I'm not a pervert. I just think they would be really nice. And if you could just show me and then I'll go away again. And then he said, I'm just sorry if this is offensive to you. I'm just a bit of a boob guy.
1: VAR. You serious? With Cecil G. Thomas.
2: This is one sport where it's unforgiving. You know, we're trying to create young players to go and play in front of 62,500 people at the Olympic Stadium, where every person that I see has got their opinion. All their opinions are different and they all think their opinion matters and they don't mind voicing it. Yeah. So we're trying to create somebody for that. You know, you have to be robust, you have to be mentally strong.
19: All right, Dinesh, go on, give me your first lie.
17: My first lie was there was a dining table that was smashed in our garage and I told my parents I didn't know anything about it. But what had really happened is that I had been practising Karate Kid moves. And smashed the dining table. That's the first one. Second one is that I got stung massively all over my face by a load of wasps, and I told my parents that I was just attacked randomly, but I'd hit it with a cricket bat. And then the third lie is I got found with a, well, let's call them cigarettes.
19: Seasoned cigarettes.
17: Purely tobacco.
19: Yeah.
17: And my parents found them and then I said that it was my brother's.
19: Ooh.
17: Yeah.
19: What do you think is the actual lie, Michael?
18: I think the third one sounds the most sort of plausible.
19: Uh-huh.
18: So that's why I was like, okay, that sounds the most realistic. Because like, you could be practicing karate in the garage, but why would you be there by yourself and doing the kick? Why wouldn't you just go to the living room or your bedroom to be practicing? Why would you go somewhere a bit more discreet? I don't know. Why would a kid do that? That's where I'm questioning it. So, yeah, my gut feeling says three.
19: Number three?
18: I'm going to go number three.
19: I don't know. Do you know what? Listening to Dinesh on stage...
18: Mm.
19: I think one and two are very plausible. I think one and two are very, very plausible.
18: They're in keeping with his persona.
19: In keeping with the behaviour that he has today.
17: How bad is that?
19: I could see him breaking the dining table from doing Karate Kid moves and then acting like he didn't know what was going on. Mm. I could see it. I could also see him being stung by a bee and lying to make it seem... Because when you were younger, to be cool, you pretended to be black. When he was doing a lot when he was younger.
17: I mean, again, I'm still doing that.
19: So. Yeah.
18: he ain't stopped yet. He said he ain't stopped.
19: So, yeah.
17: Just want to be light, guys. Just want to be light.
19: Right? A lot of it could happen. I'm going to go with, I feel like number one is probably.
18: Kid and dining
19: Karate
18: table.
19: Kid broke the dining table, pretended he didn't know what was going on. I don't know if. Actually, do you know what? He might have had a parsley cigarette.
18: Yeah, I would, that's the thing. Do you still smoke now?
17: Like, I vape.
18: You vape, so yeah.
17: No,
18: so,
17: oh my God, my kids and my wife are listening. If they're listening, I don't, but...
18: you just pop out the back for 5 minutes just to ruminate your thoughts.
17: Yeah.
18: I'm going to record another little sketch, a little video, walker talk. They're probably like, he records about six a day.
17: Yeah, just smash it through.
18: Just smash it.
17: Go put the bins out again, sweetheart.
19: Ooh. Okay, I'm gonna join you. I'm gonna go rogue. I'm gonna join you on number three.
18: I think it's the one. You're gonna tell us, but
19: we'll see. Dinesh, which is the real lie?
17: Sorry, it's number one.
19: What? No, how, listen. Yeah. Do you know how painful that is?
18: Yeah.
17: What? I was watching you change your mind, and I'm like, oh my God,
19: what? Yeah.
17: See, Michael assumed I wasn't. I had friends and stuff. So
18: I wouldn't be in the garage on my own practicing karate.
17: But yes, Michael, I had no friends.
18: I gave you too much credit, man.
17: Very fat child, and I wanted to be the Karate Kid, and I karate kicked our dining table into pieces.
18: you must have been good at it.
17: Well, no, it was balanced against the wall because we were decorating it. It just went and just shattered.
19: I'm actually really angry.
18: Yeah. Don't come over to my side during this game. Yeah, I'll lead you astray.
19: Yeah. I'm actually going to blame you, Michael.
18: Yeah,
19: for
18: blame
19: that.
18: Me. Yeah. You listened to it. I was too confident. Yeah,
19: Babs.
18: Yeah, yeah, I was talking too assertively. That's
19: no,
18: the
19: you
18: one.
19: Were.
18: I was like, yeah.
19: I was like, Tanya is a doctor. You've got to believe the doctor.
17: Yeah.
19: All right, we're going to move on to our next challenge. Our next challenge is called Headline or Head Lie. Now, in today's world, it's hard to know what to trust. In Headline or Headlie, we are putting ChatGPT to the test and to work out which of my guests is the best at spotting deception. Now, The King's Speech. It features in the headlines every single Christmas. Okay, we've got Christmas coming up. But today, I want to see if you're ever paying attention.
0: Oh, God.
19: From both of your faces... I'm going to enjoy this because I can tell you don't.
18: Yeah. I ain't got a Scooby.
17: Oh, my God. I was looking for you for answers, to be honest. Yeah. And if you say you ain't got a Scooby, we are in trouble.
18: Yeah, we're in trouble. Yeah, this has got to be a complete fail.
19: All right. For this challenge, I'm going to read three extracts from the King's 2024 Christmas speech. And I want you to tell me which is the real one and which ones were made up by ChatGPT.
18: He's already said it.
19: Is it? No, the 2024. No, sorry.
18: He did it early.
19: Should be 2023. Sorry.
18: Oh, okay. I'll get back to that.
17: I mean, he already showed that he knows more about it than me.
19: You were like, yeah, it makes sense.
17: Whatever the uncle said, I'll do it.
19: Yeah. All right. Are you ready?
17: Mm-hmm.
19: All right, the first one. And as we approach the holiday season, I'm reminded of the values that make Christmas such a special time of year. It's a time to come together, regardless of our differences, and celebrate the joy and peace that comes with being with those we love. This Christmas, let us be generous, not only in our material giving, but in our time, our compassion, and our understanding.
17: I think that's fake. I'll tell you why I think that's fake. Because it said, come together with your families for joy and peace. You're joking. I've actually been around the family.
18: Especially where his family be beefing as well.
17: Exactly.
18: Hey.
17: Joy and peace. Yeah, all right.
18: It's always acrimonious with the Ackermore family. So, yeah, that's
17: always
18: that's...
17: some idiot stealing all the gravy. I'm just sat there like, oh, I guess my turkey's going to be dry then.
19: I feel like you enjoy your walks a lot, babes.
18: It's therapeutic.
17: You don't even realise they're forced walks. But I was like, get out. I'll record a video then, I guess.
19: Alright, our second one. This year, as we gather, we celebrate Christmas, not just with the usual pomp and circumstance. I've been reflecting on the year past, and I must confess, it's been interesting. As monarch, I've had to make some difficult decisions. 2023 has reminded us of the things that matter most. As we look to the year ahead, let us remember that we are, in many ways, like a Christmas tree. We may start with humble roots, but with a little bit of care, a lot of love, and some very strategic ornament placement, we can stand tall.
18: Hey, ChatGPT was doing too much there, man.
17: Yeah.
18: Was doing too... Yeah. That's too much AI, man. That ain't...
17: Also, you can
18: like
17: tell...
18: Like a Christmas tree. What the fudge?
17: And like, obviously, ChatGPT hasn't ever looked after a Christmas tree. It's not easy, is it? Hoovering every 30 seconds because all the bloody needles
18: are oh, my goodness. That's why we've got a fake tree now, man. We had enough of all that.
17: We've got a fake tree. That's not what we got up. My wife was like, I just want a real one. I was like, why? And she's like, oh, just because it makes it Christmassy. I was like, why did we buy the fake one then? So annoying.
19: And breathe.
17: Merry Christmas, everyone.
19: I didn't know we invited the Grinch. Okay.
17: Tell me about it.
19: And the third one. Over this past year, my heart has been warmed by countless examples of the imaginative ways in which people are caring for one another, going the extra mile to help those around them simply because they know it is the right thing to do at work and at home, within and across communities. My wife and I were delighted when hundreds of representatives of that selfless army of people were able to join us in Westminster Abbey for the coronation earlier this year.
17: I reckon number three is real. I reckon number two is gibberish.
19: Really?
17: Not
19: one
17: gibberish,
19: two?
17: I mean, it's ChatGPT. Somebody spent a lot of money and research into that. But, you know, I still think.
18: Two's bogus. I think three, the fact that he referenced Westminster Abbey, the army of volunteers, that's the type of speak you would expect from a monarch.
17: Would he say wife though?
18: Would he, or do you think he'd say queen consort, or what would the QC?
17: That's what I mean. I don't know.
19: Like. My side piece and hey. I to
18: my mash and gravy. That's crazy.
3: That's mad.
19: So you say you think the third one is the real one, and the first and second one is ChatGPT.
18: Yeah.
19: You don't think the first one's the king?
3: No.
18: There's a bit too much in their family differences. It could be, because sometimes they try to use these speeches to, you know, come together, but yeah. the rest of the year, the country's on fire. But my gut's saying three.
17: Okay. I'm saying the same.
19: You're saying the same? Yeah. Well, guys, I can reveal that the winner, the answer, the right answer, is number three.
18: Woo! Yeah! Get in! Who are ya?
19: His heart has been warmed, which is good, because then at least it might warm up his fingers.
18: Hey!
17: Side chick can do that as well.
18: Hey!
17: Whoa! Family friendly show, guys. Family
18: yeah, I'm
17: friendly.
18: About to say. What?
19: You can tell I'm in a room with two guys. That's what you can tell.
17: Just the level of intelligence is what
18: yeah, it is.
19: I don't think across the series so far we've had a finger in joke.
17: Mm. Oh, God. I can't believe I'm the one who did that. Yes. I'm so sorry.
19: You're
17: I'm
19: not,
17: so
19: though. Yeah,
18: you'll do it again.
17: Not really. It's going in the set. I've got to open with that tomorrow. So, yeah.
19: I'm screaming. Okay. Our next challenge is called Call My Bluff. Mm. Now, I've figured out that a big part of being a great liar is knowing when to lie. Okay. This game, Call My Bluff, will challenge today's liars to live up to their brags. I'm going to give you both 10 seconds to tell me how many things you think you can name in the following category.
18: Mm-hmm.
19: Yeah. You've got 10 seconds to tell me how many you think you can name, and then you have unlimited time to name said number. The category is London landmarks.
18: Oh, easily 25.
19: Whoa. Wow. Oh, okay. Easy. At the gate.
18: Jump out the gate, man.
19: Wow. Yeah. Okay. He doesn't even need his 10 seconds. He said 25, didn't even bust a sweat. Mm. And if he did, we'd see it, because it would roll out of the head immediately.
17: I mean, I'm so crap with stuff like this, and especially if I've got a time limit against me. I'd say like five.
19: There's no time limit. You've got unlimited time.
18: Yeah, I mean,
19: five?
17: I'll go 10.
19: 10?
18: Yeah. Oh, come on, Dinesh. You can bump it up, man. Be ambitious.
19: If you get to 10 and you think you know more, you can continue.
17: Yeah, okay.
19: But your number's 10.
17: Yeah.
19: Michael, your number is 25.
18: 25.
19: As he's got the lowest number, he's going to go first.
18: Mm.
19: And the 10 that he mentions, you cannot repeat.
18: Wow.
19: Yes.
18: Okay, all right. Like that.
19: Are we still at 25?
18: Hey, I may even go to 30.
17: Oh, stop it.
19: Listen.
17: Stop it.
19: I like cocky energy, you know.
18: Hey, I may even go up. Who knows?
19: I like cocky energy, you know. All right, Dinesh.
17: Yeah.
19: Give us your 10 London landmarks.
17: London Bridge, Tower Bridge, Buckingham Palace, House of Parliament, River Thames. What else we got? The London Eye.
19: He wasn't lying. He did mean five.
17: Yeah, I know.
19: You got six.
17: I got six, haven't I?
19: Yeah, you got four more to get your 10. You can do it.
17: The BBC Studios.
19: Here we go.
17: Yeah. What else we got? Madame Tussauds.
19: Here we go.
17: Did I say Houses of Parliament?
19: Yeah.
18: Mm-hmm.
17: St Paul's Cathedral.
19: Yeah.
17: Mm-hmm.
19: Go on, you got one more. You can do it. You can make it.
17: What else is there? Oh, mate, I'm out. I got nothing.
19: You sure?
17: Yeah.
19: Nine?
17: Yeah.
19: Okay, you got nine. Michael, you got nine that you can't mention.
18: Ooh, okay.
19: Yeah.
18: All right, let's go.
19: Are you ready?
18: Yeah.
19: Listen, this confidence is actually scaring me. I'm not going to lie.
18: Let's go.
19: Okay, let's go. There's no time.
18: So there's Wembley Stadium. Oh. There's the Emirates Stadium. You could do Stamford Bridge. You could do the Tottenham Hotspur Stadium. You could do the London Stadium, formerly the Olympic Stadium. Oh. You could do the Stratford Velodrome. You could do the... Let's move away from sports. We could do Westminster Abbey. You got the Queen Elizabeth Centre.
19: Did he do Westminster?
18: He said Houses of Parliament.
19: Oh, no. Yeah. Okay, Westminster Abbey.
18: You got the Queen Elizabeth Centre, which is the big conference centre around there. You could even start going hospitals. You got St. Thomas's Hospitals. You got Great Ormond Street Hospital. You've got... King's College Hospital, St George's Hospital. You can even go and say Royal London Hospital, St Mary's Hospital. You've got Paddington Station, Paddington Bear. Let's go King's Cross Station. Let's go Marylebone. Let's go what anything that's on Monopoly, you could just say. anything, because that's a national landmark. You could say you've got Marylebone, King's Cross, Liverpool Street, French Church Street, whatever. I'm going to start saying Knighttown. Knighttown in London is a monument. People travel far and
19: to go and see. They do.
17: I've got my mate James. He stands on the street corner. I see a red bus. There was a taxi on the left. I saw this double glazed window.
18: You should have put yourself up.
19: If he can argue it, he can make it. But everyone does come and go off the street, and they do go Knighttown.
18: You've got to go Knighttown.
19: We're at 21. Let's go.
18: We're at 21. Yeah. Thank you for that. You got the black cabs. You got the telephone box, the red telephone box. That's iconic. You got Piccadilly Circus. You have to go to Piccadilly Circus. What else is there that I can mix in? You got Twickenham Stadium. You've got the Oval Cricket Ground.
19: Yeah.
18: Sorry. You've got, what other sport in... Nightclubs, you've got Egg Nightclub in King's Cross.
19: Wow.
17: Imagine the amount of people that stand out there. Look at it.
19: Okay, we can't take Egg. Right. Sorry, we can't take Egg.
17: All right. Okay. Four more he has that well. Yeah. I think he's out there.
18: Platform 9¾. You got to mention that. That's specifically not just King's Cross. That's a specific one. I'm about to say Scarlet Nightclub, King's Cross, but that's crazy.
19: that's a reach. That's a reach.
18: That's a reach. You got three more. Oh, my goodness. Okay. You got the... What's it? The museum, British Museum. Let's go with... You got the... Is it the British Library by Houston?
19: Yeah.
18: I say UCLH Hospital. I've not said that.
19: You've hit 30.
18: Come on, man. There's so many. I could have continued.
19: Do you know what I'm shocked by? No one said Big Ben.
18: Big Ben. Oh, that's
17: did obvious. Did I say Big Ben?
19: No.
18: That's right opposite St. Thomas's as well. Yeah, I should have said that.
17: I mean, out of my five, and I didn't even do
19: Ben. No, you got six. I'm not going to let you do that to yourself. Yeah, you got six. No, you got nine.
18: Yeah, Big Ben. Yeah. Because you said House of the Parliament. I didn't. Yeah, it's true. Big Ben would have been, that's a staple. Yeah. The amount of times, I used to work in Central London, and the amount of times I'll be going over Westminster Bridge and just be moving through tourists just trying to take Big Ben. So, yeah.
19: I didn't expect this.
17: Same as that.
18: I just thought, think of a category. The way I did, I said, if I think of a category, I can think of five in that category. So if I think football stadiums, I can reel off five.
19: Yeah.
18: If I think sort of hospitals, I can reel off five. If I think of generic monuments, I can reel off five. And then that was the way I thought.
17: Mind of a doctor, mate. Mind of a doctor.
19: I'm just saying, because you've clearly not flown over much of your...
17: I also don't live in London. So, I mean, do you know what I mean? If you want to know something about my house...
19: Here we go.
18: He's talking like he lives in Aberdeen. This guy is just... I'm not going to bet where you live. But you're not too
19: all
18: far.
19: All right, let's make it fair.
18: You're not too far. Yeah.
19: Give me 10 Crawley landmarks.
17: You've got the County Mall. You've got my house. People come past there, see it. You've got cabs there as well. You've got a hospital there.
19: Not a hospital.
17: We've got a nightclub there. We've got a squareabout, which is different to a roundabout. We've got three train stations.
18: Crawley.
17: Yeah, we have. Ifield. We got Crawley. And we got Three Bridges. We got the airport on our doorstep. What else have we got? We got my mum's house. That's, like, pretty special.
19: No.
17: They got a dog shit bin right next to the shops. People come and see that a lot.
19: dog shit bin.
17: You got the hood. You got the hood.
19: In Crawley.
17: The
19: hood in Surrey.
18: Must be the poshest hood there is.
17: Burnout caravan that's been there for years. That's quite a good thing to go look at.
19: You're a mess.
17: There you go, mate. 10 things. Bosh.
19: Not
17: come to Crawley, guys. Enjoy. For the tourist board.
19: And do you know what makes me laugh? He said we got a hospital. Didn't even name the hospital.
17: It's called Crawley Hospital, guys. There you go.
18: You're really putting it on the map, huh?
17: Yeah. I didn't put it on the map. They put it on the map.
19: Do you like living in Crawley?
17: I love it. I do like Crawley.
19: Are you sure?
17: Yeah, 100%. It is a really nice place. Like, yeah. It genuinely is. I like it.
19: Where do you live, Mike?
18: I'm North London now. I was born and bred South London. I like to tell people this story.
19: Yeah.
18: Born and bred Guy's Hospital, South London,
19: C1.
18: Yeah. And then I lived in Bermondsey till I was like 9. And then we moved further east to like Woolwich. And then now we live like North London, like Enfield sides. Okay. So I don't know if I'm a North or South Londoner. I'll start saying South though.
19: I don't know. You've been majority not in South.
18: Yeah, I mean, not majority. So I only moved to North like 5 years ago.
19: Oh, okay. So, you were over in Southeast, like Woolwich side.
18: Yeah, Woolwich side. So those are my formative years. And now, like Enfield, North London.
19: Now you got money for you buy a house.
18: I thought I'd try, man. Do you know what? People think, I did pick it specifically. I just went, put my budget in Rightmove, see what lit up. All right, man, offer. There we go.
19: Really?
18: Yeah, there was no overall maths in it. Just like, oh, that lit up. Okay, boom, we're there.
19: We're going there.
17: Is that higher another?
18: Standard, yeah. I haven't got no strong links to North. I can afford it. I'll be there. Yeah.
19: Wow.
18: I'll be there.
19: Buy me a house.
18: Oh, hey, Mash, we are sitting. You hosting the team.
19: What do you mean?
18: Yeah. You hosting? I'm just a contestant.
19: No, you're a doctor contestant. I'm a pilot. Actually, let me just say this. My birthday is in like, what day are we on now today? We are on the 10th. My birthday is in 10 days.
18: Come on.
19: Okay. Mm-hmm. Between the two of you, I expect a deposit for a house.
17: Okay. You should have invited us on your birthday. Because you're in 10 days, it's my birthday. Okay, I won't be here.
19: I'm giving you time to get the money together.
18: 10 days to get the money together.
17: Yeah. I'll call you in 10 days, yeah?
18: 10 days to get 100 grand. What? Yeah. Easy, lightweight.
19: Well, see, you said 100 grand. I just said a deposit for a house.
18: House in where? I presume you want to stay in London.
19: I mean, I live in Beckenham. It would be nice to stay there. Woo! But I would accept. Woo! Look at the nation's face. Yeah. I would accept.
17: Yeah. You got to remember, I'm Asian. Wait. I look black, but I'm Asian.
19: No, wait. I would accept. No, I would accept a penthouse.
18: Oh, you'll help us out and say a penthouse.
19: Yeah, yeah, not a house.
18: See the flexibility.
19: Like top floor, isn't it?
18: Yeah, come on, just top floor. That's it. Just love
19: underground parking.
18: Hey, come on. Yeah, yeah, we'll get the 100 grand.
19: I'm a single lady. I just think you should help me out. I think we've had a lot of you know, people not liking, because I don't want to take it there, but you know, you don't support black women. No, I'm joking.
18: Hey, we got Kendrick's cousin on the platform.
17: God. Yeah,
18: they.
17: Hot damn. Why did you support them?
18: Hot damn. Don't let no comedian make no jokes about black women. Hot damn.
19: We've got more celebrity deceit on the way in just a few minutes' time. After the break.
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14: I've gone onto your screen time here, right?
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14: And if I spent an average of 22 hours a day doing something, I think I'd consider it a relationship.
28: Oh my God. 22 hours?
14: A day? How? What are you doing on your phone? The total screen time from last week was 155 hours and 28 minutes.
28: Yeah.
4: VAR. You serious? With Cecil G. Thomas.
29: What is the point of an umbrella?
18: That come out of nowhere.
29: Bro, they make me feel ill, bro.
18: No, you can't do
29: no,
18: that.
29: No, no, they make,
18: you can't
29: no.
18: Do
29: they
18: that.
29: Make me feel absolutely ill. And it's been obviously ridiculous recently because there's been so much rain. Mm-hmm. I'll tell you why I hate umbrellas. They're too big for the pavement. and they're too big for one person, and they're way too small for two people. At least half of me, at least my left side or my right side, is getting drenched in rain.
19: Let's move on. We're moving on to celebrity deceit. Now, unfortunately for us, these two are not the only two celebrities who can lie. I think something's happening with my microphone. Yes, it is. Yeah. Okay, let's do that again. All right, let's move on to celebrity deceit. Now, unfortunately for us, these two are the only two not... Unfortunately for us, I hate that word, you know.
18: Unfortunately.
19: Yeah.
18: Unfortunately. Yeah.
19: Does anyone ever know how to really say it properly? Unfortunately. Oh, you can just say it slowly.
18: Yeah, yeah.
19: Okay,
18: yeah.
19: Fair then. Okay. Unfortunately for us, these two are not the only celebrities who can lie. And in this quick fire quiz, I'm going to share a clip relating to a big celebrity deceit. And I want you both to name the celebrity involved. And for an extra point, name the scandal.
18: Ooh.
19: I know. Mm. Are you ready?
18: Yeah, let's go.
19: And press play.
9: Superstars that have been big when they're kids, disaster waiting to happen.
12: He has lived his life of fame on such a high level. It's like a drug.
13: You may have been the greatest on your courts, but now you're walking into mine.
18: Oh, damn, man. How good are you with tennis?
15: Nothing. I got nothing here. I got nothing here.
18: I got one, but...
19: Go on, give it
15: to me.
19: You
15: might as well give it.
18: John McEnroe.
19: Oh, and what was the scandal?
18: I don't know. See, I know he's brash and talkative, so I don't know what the scandal would be. But I just thought it was American. John McEnroe's a bit brash. He talks that talk when he's on the court. I thought it could be him, but I have no idea. That's
19: anything,
18: it.
19: Dinesh?
15: I can't remember. Is it? I can't remember. Who's that? Aussie? Is it Aussie Cypriot?
18: Oh, Nick.
15: Player? Yeah, Nick.
18: Because
15: I know he was like quite.
18: He's quite brash.
15: Quite a character, isn't he?
18: Yeah, absolutely.
15: So like, but I can't think of any.
18: It could well be him, but then because the narrator was American, that's where I was swayed towards America. But you could well be right. It could be an Australian.
15: Yeah.
18: For sure.
15: Yeah, I don't know. I don't know enough about.
19: I want to say I'm really impressed with this knowledge. Yeah. And none of you are right.
18: I'm about to put my arms up. Come on. Hey.
15: Anyway, it's a football-related thing.
19: No, it was tennis. Yeah. It was Boris Becker, the tennis star. The tennis star was jailed for 2.5 years after lying about his financial situation to avoid paying debts. He hid 2.5 million worth of assets and loans. Boris Becker won Wimbledon 3 times and is a 6-time Grand Slam champion and a liar.
18: Wow. Oh my goodness. Could he always be on the BBC talking something about tennis coverage when it comes to Wimbledon? Yeah. I didn't know he had money just hiding.
19: Yeah.
15: I can't believe that you can get away with paying debts by just lying. I mean, that's opened a couple of doors for me.
19: I just want to say, these are the thoughts of Dinesh Nation. Not the thoughts of me or anyone at Fubar Radio.
18: Hey, HMRC, watch this episode, man. This is a declaring nothing.
15: My God. Yeah. Sorry, just saying, Tanya, I haven't got any money for that deposit, just so you know.
19: Based upon what you just said, you've got money for 2 houses. I want a house and a flat for you, sir. All right, second clip, let's go.

0: First of all, I don't even know if we're even allowed to listen to Blow Off Bow Wow still, because everyone's just being cancelled.
1: Yeah. What, has he done something?
0: I don't know.
1: Like that?
0: I haven't done a deep dive.
1: Oh, there's
0: yet.
1: A lot of people that...
0: I know, it's all going left, isn't it?
1: Breaking my heart on this.
0: I know. Yeah. It's literally our whole childhood in music has been cancelled.
1: Oh, it's absolutely.
0: What a time to be alive. Okay, so we know it's Bow Wow.
2: Mm.
0: What is the scandal?
1: I know, I think.
0: Go and tell me.
1: He pretended to be on a private jet when he's actually flying coach.
0: Ooh.
2: Oh, yeah! Hey, what a memory.
0: What did you think it was?
2: What a memory. I was going to say some baby mama drama, but I didn't have nothing.
1: Just a guess. Yeah, something to do with his baby mama.
0: Just something.
2: just say like that, some drama, but I had nothing, because I know he's one of his ex-partners has been on Love & Hip Hop, so I just I went down that angle, but I didn't have any specifics. But I do remember that scenario, and that did blow up the internet, so that's most likely, I would have thought.
0: But also, like, why would he have to lie?
2: You got to keep up appearances, man.
1: That's actually probably being cheap, isn't it? You know what I mean? When you can afford it and then go, I'm doing this.
2: That's
1: but
2: how
1: social media is like
2: money.
1: That, though, isn't it?
0: Yeah.
1: Social media is like that.
0: Yeah.
1: Well, you know what I mean?
2: Warren Buffett is a billionaire, and apparently for the last many decades, he's lived in the same house in Nebraska, Omaha, and he's driven the same sort of five-door car, nothing flashy, and that's to preserve his billion. So if a billionaire is living like that, then all us... Million, well, I'll say us. All us

0: on it, and everyone was okay until a Snapchat user spotted him on his flight, a regular commercial flight, and they snapped it and said, "Why is Bow Wow lying?"
1: Hey, he forgot it was the internet era. He thought it was back in 03 when he came out.
2: He thought
1: it was back in 03 when no Instagram, no Snapchat, no social media, where he could lie like that and be little Bow Wow, yippee yo yo yippee yay. Ain't that time anymore.
0: Wow. Do you remember the lyrics and everything?
2: Yeah.
1: "Where my dogs at?" Oh, yeah, no, I can't remember the next
0: one. All right, let's go with our third and final clip.

0: Man.
1: I'm trying to think.
2: See, because it's not hip hop, you're frazzled.
3: Nah, I'm thinking. You got it. No, I don't think I've got it, but I just got a guess. But I'm
2: I'm going to guess as well.
0: Go on. Yeah. Go on.
3: After you, mate.
2: I haven't got the artiste or the group behind it, but I just thinking of the Ultimate Warrior from wrestling, and that's what I was thinking.
3: Because I was thinking that Vince Mahon thing. Is it Vince Mahon? The wrestling thing, and they had that steroid story, didn't they?
2: Yeah.
0: So you think it's Vince Mahon?
3: Yeah.
0: Who do you think it is?
3: All Hulk Hogan, something to do with all of those two.
2: Ooh, yeah, it could be Hulk Hogan, but he's had many scandals, man. He said many things he shouldn't have said.
0: Go on, give me the name of the wrestler you think it is. Are you landing on Vince or are you landing on Hulk?
3: I'd say Hulk.
0: Hulk?
2: I think it should be Hulk. I don't think the Ultimate Warrior is that famous to warrant, in terms of this game, I think it'll be something more obvious. I'm going to go Hulk Hogan.
0: Okay, and you are both correct, but who, for the extra point, can list a Hulk scandal?
2: Him, you know, being colourful with his language, saying the M-word, something with his daughter. I can't remember.
3: Nah, he did something with his best mate's wife.
0: What?
2: Oh, yeah. So that's not on the list.
3: There was but he did. There was I'm sure there was something to do with his best mate's wife, and it went to court and all that stuff.
0: Ooh. No way.
3: Yeah, it was something like that.
0: With his daughter, I believe he disowned her because she dated a black man.
2: Yeah, I remember that something, wild like that.
0: The thing is, he's lied about so many different things, we would have taken anything, but I've also got down that he told people that Elvis Presley was a huge fan of his, but Elvis died before Hulk ever started being Hulk.
3: What a mad thing to say. Isn't that insane? Yeah, exactly.
2: I think when you're in a bubble, you start believing your own lies.
3: Yeah, man.
2: And you believe it's actually plausible until someone who's outside the bubble, who's not a yes man or yes woman, is like, stop it. Cut it out.
3: No one's going to fact check that.
2: Really?
3: Oh, okay. I guess Elvis was your biggest fan.
2: Yo, that is
3: hilarious.
2: We
3: got the internet, yeah? Absolute div.
0: Okay, we're going to give you both the points for that, because you both got that right. You both got a scandal, you both got Hulk. All right, we are down to our final challenge, guys, and it's FUBAR's Fibber. Well, it's not even a challenge. It's FUBAR's Fibber of the Week. Now, we've reached the end of today's show, but before we do, we need to crown the FUBAR Fibber of the Week. Listeners have been submitting the biggest lies they've ever told, and we are going to rank them. Mm. You got to give me your favourite lie from this list of liars. Okay, the first one is Lani. When I was younger, I said that the birthmark on my face was a shark bite I got from a visit to an aquarium and petting the sharks, and everyone believed me.
3: That's such a cool lie, though, isn't it?
2: To survive a shark bite is that's next level. Yeah. But I mean, the glass is pretty thick at these aquariums, though.
3: So. Yeah, actually, that's funny enough. That's how I got this one. Just so you guys, make sure that goes on air, please.
0: The second one is from Trisha. Trisha said when she was younger, she ripped off the wallpaper and blamed it on her brother. That smile lets me know you've probably done the same thing.
3: No, but that's just the mad. You know what I mean?
2: That's standard sibling.
3: Yeah, I can see that happening. Yeah.
2: You got blame on the siblings.
3: Yeah.
2: You got to.
0: Okay. Yeah. All right. And then we've got Daniel. In primary school, I took the class teddy bear on holiday. I had to write a diary for the bear to share with the class when I got back. I wrote about a holiday to Madagascar because I'd just seen the film. And the next day, the class teacher told my mum they loved the diary and asked how the holiday was.

0: was. My mum then told her I'd lied, and we actually went on holiday to Blackpool.
1: Oh, my God. Do you know what? Not many people are booking holidays to Madagascar, are they? Do you know what I mean? For that to be a plausible lie, it's like, where are you going on holiday? I'm going to Turkey. You? Madagascar.
2: Really? Yeah, yeah, that's levels.
1: Okay.
2: That's levels.
1: Yeah.
2: Madagascar to Blackpool, that yeah, is exactly. A drop.
0: Yeah, but the thing is, whoever Daniel is and wherever Daniel went to school, it was
1: we
0: believable.
1: We don't even know where he went to school because he's a liar. Is that even his real name?
2: We don't believe Matt now.
0: No, wait, but it was believable enough for the teacher to be like, hey, Mum.
1: Yeah.
0: That was that you went on a great holiday.
2: That's true. Yeah, could have been in the posh area.
1: The teacher was doing that to because she knew it was a lie. Oh. The teacher went to her mum. Oh, heard about your holiday.
2: Oh, eyebrows raised, yeah. Like tart, sort of a bit of sass.
0: Shady.
1: I'm not saying you should ground him, but he definitely should have dinner. That's what I'm saying.
0: Heard about your holiday, but your kids are on school dinners.
2: The maths is not mapping.
1: Yeah. That, but I do like the creativity.
2: Oh, I love it.
1: To go like,
2: I love
1: you
2: it.
1: Know what I mean? Yeah.
2: I love it. I love the ambition.
1: Yeah.
0: All right.
1: Yeah.
0: And our last one is from Angela. Angela lied about her religion to get into a Catholic school, and then when they went to church, she lied about being baptized just so she could have some bread.
1: Wow.
2: You don't do that.
1: Yeah, but I hear a lot of people like lie about religions against schools. I'm sure that happens.
0: Yeah.
2: Oh,
1: people do
2: absolutely.
1: Crazy things to get their kids in the school.
0: Big time.
2: Yeah, absolutely. Yeah, you'd be like, oh, because sometimes for some schools, you need to get the priest or the local sort of parish to sort of sign. And people will go like two Sundays in a row and be like, can you sign this form to say I'm here, been here for 5 years?
0: Yeah.
1: Do you know what?
2: You're lying.
1: When I was a kid, like, I went to, like, obviously before my dad lost everything, we were at really good schools. And I was going to church. My parents didn't know. We're Hindus, right?
2: Yeah.
1: So, like, my dad goes, oh, yeah. And I was like, oh, we're singing this prayer in like, school. He goes, what the hell are you talking about? I was in church this morning. What? We're not here. No, what's wrong with you?
0: But did you never go up and get bread and wine?
1: No. But I could see how people would push their kids into it. But then to lie and get bread and wine, but then you're in the school already, right?
0: Yeah.
1: So lie's a lie. You're adding another little lie.
0: No, because you want to get bread and wine. Yeah. I totally understand the bread and wine.
1: Yeah, but it's not like you get a huge serving of wine. They're not out there getting drunk, would they? Like,
2: a little shot.
1: Also, how good is the bread?
0: It's also very much water and very much not wine.
1: Yeah.
0: Not bread.
1: And exactly. How good is the bread there? Nice. Do you know what I mean? No one's
2: going
1: there.
2: Turkish restaurant
1: level. Should I go to a bakery or should I go to the Catholic church and get myself a... You're not going to do that. So,
2: yeah.
1: I don't know.
0: Could have been Hovis. All right, Lani, who lied about the birthmark on the face being a shark bite.
1: That's cool.
0: Trisha ripped off the wallpaper and blamed the brother. Daniel lied about Madagascar when actually he went to Blackpool. Or Angela, who lied about her religion to get into a Catholic school and then lied about being baptised to get some bread.
1: I do like... The third lie's funny, though, isn't it?
2: Oh, I love it. Madagascar. Like, yeah,
1: exactly.
2: Yeah, I'm there. Yeah. I'm there with Madagascar.
1: Exactly. Anyway, this talking zebra. It was so good. Yeah. I must have been really lucky, I guess. I just found this talking zebra. There's another giraffe, a hippo.
2: And he was just in Blackpool Pleasure Beach.
1: Yeah, exactly. Looking out at this grey water.
0: But also could also have zebras.
1: Yeah.
0: Could be just drag zebras.
1: Yeah.
0: Okay, so your favourite lie is from Daniel.
2: Yeah.
0: You're not going for Angela or Trisha or Lani.
2: Yeah. So sorry to the other contestants, but yeah, Daniel's lie is my favourite. Yeah. I have to say.
0: It sounds like you're going for the boy, guys. I'm just going to say.
1: I'm just gonna
0: put it on the table.
1: I thought the shark bite was good. Anyway, but like I'm just saying.
2: The most shocking was the last one for me, but I do. Do you know how far Madagascar is from the UK? To say you went in black, wow.
1: Yeah.
2: Come on, that's a real lie.
1: Are you telling me you don't want to read that diary?
2: Come on.
1: Yeah, exactly.
2: All the lies,
1: page
2: by page, lie by lie. Come on, man. Daniel, put that together, man. We want to read it next episode.
0: Yeah. Daniel.
1: For sure.
0: Daniel is our FUBAR Fibber of the Week. And if you've got any lies that you want to send in, please DM us at FUBAR Radio and tell us all your lies on all the social platforms. All right. That's it, guys. Thank you so much for coming in.
2: Oh, thanks for having us.
0: I appreciate that. That was a lot of fun, actually. And remember, we are back next week with another jam-packed show. I'll see you then.
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12: Andy Burnham will welcome Volodymyr Zelensky to Downing Street later. It's after Donald Trump's controversial diesel deal with Russia to try and curb fuel prices in his country. The Prime Minister will use the visit to announce further military support for Ukraine. Lynette Nussbaum is a former British Army intelligence officer. She feels Trump's diesel deal has an ulterior motive.
13: This is a way to make Ukraine's very successful attacks on Russian refineries into an attack on America and an attack on the world.
12: Meanwhile, Andy Burnham says it's a matter of fact that hostile actors have been seeking to interfere in our democratic processes. The comments came as he took questions from the Conservative Party leader Kemi Badenoch. At Prime Minister's questions, Badenoch accused the Prime Minister of tying himself in knots. The body of a man has been recovered during a search for a missing fishing vessel in the Outer Hebrides. The emergency services are searching for the boat and the two other men that were on board. It was reported missing off the coast of Port of Ness yesterday. Households will see a total of £240 million taken off their water bills by 2030. Ofwat say it's because of poor supplier performance in not meeting targets on environmental and customer services, although the cuts will likely be offset by recent plans announced to allow companies to hike annual tariffs by £3.4 billion. And in other news, a new species of dinosaur has been recovered from a fossil found on the Isle of Wight. It had been sitting in the Natural History Museum unnoticed for over 100 years. Dr. Cassius Morrison came across the new species by chance when doing his PhD.
14: This dinosaur was actually related to one of my favourites as a kid in the Walking Dinosaur documentary series, which is completely like surreal, an absolute kid's dream come true.
12: This new species, which were closely related to the T-Rex, lived in the UK around 120 million years ago. That's the latest from Radio News. I'm Tanita Sims.
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16: It's all shits and giggles till somebody dies.
17: Welcome back to Death the Funny Business.
16: It's not Tuesday.
17: It's not Tuesday. Shh, don't tell anyone.
16: I know. My mum's dead and so is her dad.
17: And that's why we're here.
16: Yeah, fun, fun, fun. Just in the middle of the day on a Monday,
17: yes.
16: I feel a bit discombobulated.
17: You do. Trigger warning. Tasha is feeling
16: a little discombobulated. But
17: it's fine.
16: Do you know what? It's daytime outside. Look at that. Sunny. Sun is shining, tank is clean.
17: Tank is clean, and I am actually feeling super relaxed because
16: good.
17: I did breath work this morning.
16: She did the breath work in preparation
17: for Stuart Sanderman, who is a breath work expert, and he's coming into the studio very shortly. And then we're followed by the grief counsellor, Georgina Stermer. We've got a very busy show today.
16: You're about to like lose your mind.
17: I'm about to lose my mind.
16: Becky's like the biggest breath work advocate ever.
17: It's quite funny. I don't shut up about it because the thing is, I've done one class in person.
16: Really?
17: And the rest I've done online. So.
16: Oh, okay. You can do it online, I suppose. So,
17: well, he's going to tell you all about this.
16: Yeah.
17: But he's got the Breath Pod app and you can.
16: Yes.
17: So I've signed up and you can do morning kind of like manifestation or focus sessions. And they're only 10 minutes long.
16: Mm.
17: So this morning, normally what I'll do is go on my phone. And then just scroll and it'll be an hour and I'm still scrolling.
16: Oh, yes.
17: It's not good.
16: Oh, sorry. Like you mean on like Instagram.
17: Instagram and all those other platforms are available.
16: My screen time thing came in this morning and it was not impressive.
17: It's probably because you have a new phone.
16: Yeah, it's because I have a new phone and I'm like, ooh, isn't this fun?
17: You lose yourself. And
16: you
17: so
16: do. It's like, how can it be like 6 hours a day?
17: No, it's disgusting behaviour. And we need to stop doing it. Imagine all the things I could learn in 6 hours a day. So I've decided... My routine for the last 3 days have been to wake up and actually wake up. Don't snooze my alarm.
16: Nice.
17: And then open my blinds.
16: Nice.
17: And sit in bed and do breath work.
16: That is
17: for 10 minutes.
16: So good.
17: Just to reset my brain for the
16: day. I'm so proud of you.
17: And I, this morning, was picturing my success, what I want in the future.
16: Woo!
17: I could visualize it. I was there. I was happy. I was dancing.
16: I love it.
17: And then supposedly, throughout the day, you're supposed to be feeling really relaxed.
16: Do you feel really relaxed?
17: I feel good.
16: You seem relaxed. You seem like super cool.
17: I feel quite good. So maybe...
16: You feeling a bit better from...
17: it could be the antidepressants.
16: And they're kicking in.
17: I was basically in bed for 3 days last week.
16: Yeah.
17: I felt horrendous.
16: Yeah.
17: So if anyone who hasn't listened, I started taking antidepressants, 10 days ago? Yeah.
16: You've still got a little bit of time to go before they really are.
17: Yeah, no, I don't think that it's...
16: Like, you know, it's that good 2 week mark and then all of a sudden you're like, oh, wow, the sun is shining. Thank you. But breath work seems to be doing you a world of service.
17: Yeah, well, I mean, this is something that we can maybe talk to... both of our guests about, but I think it's doing breath work in conjunction with
16: it's 100% that, like,
17: you can't just do one. I think you need to be doing the therapy 100%. And everything else alongside the running. Oh, I went for a run as well.
16: Well done.
17: So I'm trying to rewire my brain and get back to feeling good.
16: Mm.
17: Are you okay?
16: Yeah, I'm okay. I think I'm just a bit like discombobulated today. I am, for the listeners who love tracking my cycle, I am due my period, so you can mark it in your calendars, guys. It's very exciting. But like, I literally, like yesterday, got home from work and was just anxious. We had a bit of like a stressful day at work, and then there was like, there's definitely a mouse in my house because I found some poop and I was like, ah, damn it, I'm gonna have to deal with that. And then, you know, and you're just like, oh God, and then you have to go to bed. And it's like, now I have to go to bed slightly anxious. So then I did some stretching last night, actually.
17: Okay.
16: I'm proud of myself. I did some stretching and I breathed,
17: well,
16: you know, stretched my body.
17: Done breath work.
16: And then I went to, and then I had a really big everything shower. You know, when you just like have one of those, like wash your hair and scrub your body with like nice salts. And then I felt a bit better. And then, yeah, just been a bit of a hectic morning. But such is life. How was Bridget Jones?
17: Bridget Jones was really good. I really want to talk about this with you when you've watched it.
16: I know, I'm so mad. I was going to go and see it. And I literally thought to myself, go and see it this morning. And then Well, thank God I didn't, but...
17: I would have been on my own here, guys.
16: Did you laugh? Did you cry?
17: I didn't cry, actually.
16: Oh,
17: no, it's a lie. I did cry.
16: You had a little bit of
17: a bit of a tear, but it was more... Why did I cry? I think I cried because I was picturing my mum at the time.
16: Oh, God.
17: And like, her being a widow.
16: Yeah.
17: And all of those... Okay, what was most profound to me...
16: Just the empathy of it all.
17: ..was when everyone in Bridget's life was saying, you should focus on yourself. No, you should focus on the kids. No, you should do this, this and that. And I think it's all this outside commentary from people that they feel the need to say something and tell you how to live your life when you're grieving. And I think she just dealt with it so well. She normally just got a bottle of wine.
16: Shut up.
17: But I think that really resonated with me and like knowing that everyone always has so many opinions and they don't know what to do. And the truth is there is no rule book and no one knows what they're going to do, and you're just trying your fucking best because you 100%. Haven't done this or been through this before. And you can still smile and be happy even though you're grieving.
16: Amen.
17: And I think that was a really beautiful message.
16: Yeah, that is a really beautiful message. Crazy stuff, man.
17: Crazy stuff. Do you want to talk about the fact that it was your mum's birthday?
16: Yeah, it was mummy's birthday. Was it yesterday? What day is it? Yeah, no, it was Saturday. Yeah, it was funny. Do you know what? I think because me and my family don't really... It's not that we don't acknowledge it, but I don't think it's like... We normally celebrate the anniversary a little bit more than like her birthday, but I kind of like... You know when you like forget in the first half of the morning, like the first half of the day... And then you kind of like clock the date and you're like, oh shit. So then like, because I'd forgotten in the morning, I was like, oh shit, you forgot. And then I was like, oh, you forgot. And then I cried and I was like, you forgot. That's so shitty of you. And then it's never fun. But my godmother sent me a really lovely picture of mum and that was really nice. And I spoke to my sister a little bit and she was having a hard day too. And I think it was nice just for us to kind of connect. But...
17: Can you share about, you know, how you're feeling with your sister? Or is it more of like a person?
16: Oh, my God. I honestly, like, with Tabby, like, I don't know if she listens to this at all, but, like, she is, like, because she's the one I get upset about the most. Like, she's the most brilliant, strong, independent, determined, opinionated, you know, like, unique person. She's so brave and... she doesn't think she is, which really annoys me sometimes. And like, I know that she doesn't like talking about her sadness and I wish that she did because I'd love to be there for her. But also like, it's everyone grieves differently. Like for God's sake, I have a radio show. We have a radio show about me, us talking about my dead mum. But like for Tabs, it's just not the same thing. And, she's also not in London. Like she's with my dad and Ken and stuff, and it's tricky to like be away from. I think when you're with your siblings as well, I know because you're an older sibling as well, it's like, I don't know how you feel, but like there's just a protectiveness that comes from it. And like when I hear that she's sad or whatever, it's it's like that's the part that's painful. Like, yeah, I'm sad about mum, of course I'm sad about mum, but like seeing my little sister, like I honestly, like, I don't know if it's like I don't know if everyone feels this about their younger siblings, but like I think about like killing for Tabby all the time and Maddie, my other sister. Like I think about killing people
17: to save them.
16: Tabby, I'm like, if anyone fucking comes, I'm like, I will. Like, this is gonna, if I ever murder someone now, you are complicit. I'm fucked.
17: Well, I'm complicit.
16: You're gonna be all accessories to murder.
17: We're all in it.
16: Damn it. That took a turn.
17: I know what you mean though. I think sibling relationships are very complex.
16: They're so different.
17: My brother hasn't replied to me in God knows how long, so.
16: My sister, my bless her, like I call her and she's just different to me. Like she has a like a 9 to 5. So I'll call her at like 12 and she's like, I'm at work. Still am every day. And I'm like, oh yeah. Because I do shifts and stuff. So my schedule is never ever the same. And then I call her at 9 o'clock at night and she's like, Tash, I'm asleep. I have to be up at 5. And I'm like, oh, sorry. So we're just not on the same schedule.
17: That's okay.
16: But yeah,
17: you're a supportive sister, and that's the main thing.
16: And also, like, at the end of the day,
17: lucky to have you.
16: Yeah, and I think at the end of the day, like, things change, like, with siblings. Like, we never got on, and then, you know, I think time and space and both of us growing up.
17: And definitely space. I think sometimes you need that to be able to come back together again.
16: Yeah, and we always have something. We always have everything in common because, you know, because I'm mama.
17: I'm really excited to go to the break because I really want to come back and speak to Stuart
16: about Breathwork.
17: About Breathwork. So we're going to take a break. Bye. But please, please stay and listen. We'll see you very soon.
16: Come and breathe with us.
17: Come and breathe with us, yes.
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25: 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All their opinions are different and they all think their opinion matters and they don't mind voicing it. Yeah. So we're trying to create somebody for that. You know, you have to be robust, you have to be mentally strong.
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4: Not long ago, you couldn't leave your house due to mental health.
26: 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I remember my back was ruined from just sitting down for most of the day. I was just stuck on the sofa then for another few days and I was thinking about this and going over this in my head and I realised that, like, my life was never going to change until I really started to find a way to make it work.
4: Hi.
17: Hi, welcome back to Death of Funny Business. We are joined with Stuart Sanderman in the studio today. Thank you so much for being here.
27: Oh, it's an absolute pleasure.
17: Breathwork, God, basically. that's the only intro
16: Becky
17: I'm going to give.
16: Becky is very excited. Becky is a
17: so excited.
16: Breathwork fiend.
17: I am. But well, let's intro you properly. You are globally recognised as a breathing expert, performance coach and founder of BreathPod, which helps people to better themselves through breathing. Mm. Also an author, best-selling author and a Radio 1 DJ. Well, we all know we're all here because we were having to deal with grief. And you lost your partner, Tiff, when she was 32.
27: Yes.
17: To cancer.
27: No, she was 31.
17: 31. Yeah. To cancer. So
27: she was diagnosed when she was 30 and passed away when she was 31.
17: I'm sorry. We never know what to say, do we, when we say this? Because we're like, it's just shit.
16: We've decided that there is nothing to say.
17: We've decided last week there's nothing to say.
16: There is nothing.
17: Do you want to tell us a little bit about Tiff? We always think it's really important to remember people. And,
16: what was she like?
27: Oh, she was amazing. And the funny thing is, I still feel very connected to her in a spiritual way. And that's, for me, the thing with grief is... been positive as it opened me up to a world I didn't open myself to before it happening. But her as a person, really vibrant, life loving. We had a lot of fun together, we traveled a lot together, and she was from New York, I'm from Scotland, so there is a bit of cultural differences as well, which is it was amazing. It was a beautiful time looking back. It's always sad on how it ended, but I think, like you said, celebrating the person that was there and the energy that she brought and the connection that we had was such a beautiful thing. And in many ways, part of that journey was going through cancer. And I think that can make or break you. And sadly, she didn't make it in terms of being here anymore.
16: Yeah.
27: But it's bizarre when people ask me about it. I'm always look back and I think it was quite a beautiful thing to go through. And that sounds really weird when you're talking about grief, which is shit, as you said. But it evoked a lot of feeling and a lot of emotion and a lot of learning and a lot of growth and a lot of sadness, but kind of reaching into the depths of yourself and understanding yourself better through grief, I think is something we all will do at some point.
17: And I don't want to tell your story for you, but what I've read is that it was your mum's birthday and you didn't know what to get her, so you got her a breathing exercise class whilst you were in the midst of the grieving shit.
16: Process.
17: Is that true? Is that how you found breath work? Or can you explain the true story? Because it's, and also explain kind of what breath work is, because I think, it's actually not many people do know about it still.
27: Yeah, no, and I was one of those people. Tiff passed away on Valentine's Day, I was like,
16: really?
27: For fuck's sake. she passed on Valentine's Day, which had its own complications moving forward from grief, and now we're in a beautiful relationship, engaged, but Valentine's Day is always a funny one. But fortunately now it's a day of celebration.
16: Absolutely.
27: And Nova, my partner, now we celebrate that day because we wouldn't be here without what happened before. So it's quite a positive thing. So she passed on Valentine's Day, and it was a really weird time for me. I moved back home to Scotland. We'd been travelling a lot, kind of searching for a cure for cancer. Spent a lot of savings and more, and raised lots of money through GoFundMe. She actually passed away in Taiwan. So I'd been living out in Taiwan, of all places, with her. She was Taiwanese, so although she was from New York, her heritage was there. So we ended up finding doctors. Anyway, long story, but back to my mum. It was Mother's Day. Mother's Day, it was like a month afterwards, maybe even a bit more. It just depends when it lands. I think it was that year, it was about 6 weeks after Valentine's Day. And my mum got a great relationship with her. She'd been amazingly supportive. And I didn't have anything for her for Mother's Day. And something just popped up online saying breathing workshop. And I just thought, my mum will love that. She's into yoga. Tick, tick. And went along with her. I went the following week. It was the following weekend. And had a really profound experience. But ultimately why I'm here doing what I do now. I did a breathing practice. I thought it would just be very chilled yogic and it's relaxing. I thought I probably needed that. But it was a different style of breathing. Unknowingly to myself, we could even go there with just breathing.
16: Yeah.
27: Where we did a certain technique, which is there to evoke feeling and to release what's held in our body and subconscious. And I had a very big release, very cathartic release. I hadn't actually cried much through my grieving process. And I think that was part of my bigger process, which is big boys don't cry and holding it all in and not wanting to speak to anyone about it. But there I was breathing with my mum for a Mother's Day present, and I had this bizarre experience of, in all essence, leaving my body and being fully connected to her and Tiff holding my hand and saying, this is exactly what we were looking for. This is the answers, because we were searching for this magic thing. And it felt a very powerful experience, and I only had three options. Either someone spiked my drink before going in, that was one option. I'm going completely mad. Or the third option was something I'd overlooked my whole life. This thing called breathing that we're doing all day, every day, had the power to transcend my everyday operating, everyday being and connect me to somewhere else. So that was my first experience. And it was very sad, and I was afterwards. It was weird because I was like sad but excited. Yeah. I was like, "What the fuck just happened?"
16: That was terrifying, but also
27: like, but also intrigued. Beautiful.
16: Yeah,
27: and in many ways, I thought, well, maybe I can just do this and feel connected to her.
16: Oh.
27: And that became my thing for a while. I was like, right, well, hey, what just happened? Is this my imagination? They definitely didn't spike my drink. So that was out. They weren't the type to do that. But yeah, that's what kind of got me really excited about breathing. It was through grief, through this deeper connection to Tiff again. And the more I practiced and the more I worked, I actually started working very closely with one of the teachers there, and the more I felt like I was just, you kind of pick up the rock and there's more underneath, and then there's more and more and more. And the more I practiced, the more I kind of moved through the challenging aspects of grief, the depression and the sadness, and the not really wanting to speak to anyone or do anything. And this gave me a space to feel without any boundaries, without having to talk, which felt good for someone that didn't really want to talk about it.
16: Yeah.
27: And that was me. That was me off into this journey that, a world that I never knew existed, the world of breathing. And this was 9 years ago now. Wow. So breathwork really wasn't a thing back then. It was just kind of starting up as a tool.
17: And for people who don't really, I'm just trying to paint a picture so people can visualise what happened during that experience. I've done one breathwork class and I had a very similar experience to you, where I was lying on the mat and I could see my dad and I could see my family, and then I was shaking. I was so cold and I had to put those blankets on me. I felt really sick. I thought I was going to throw up at one point. And then it was exactly like you said, a cathartic release. And I was like, what the fuck? Like, what has happened? But it just felt like that's something that I needed to do. And that, since then, I've been telling everyone about it. But how did it look like when you were doing it? Was it an hour session? Just kind of give some context as to kind of what that looked like.
27: Yeah, well, I think just to kind of backtrack from that, breathwork as a practice is quite a big umbrella. And the word gets thrown around, but you can do breathwork as a form of meditation.
16: Yeah.
27: And there's different styles of breathwork within that umbrella of breathwork. There is doing something like controlling your nervous system, using very functional breathwork, using maybe a pattern of in and out to regulate your nervous system. So something like 4-7-8 breath for sleep to calm the nervous system and help you drift off, or using your breath to energize, or using your breath to find more focus. Or I put that bracket of breathwork into sort of your functional breathwork, and I find it a very useful tool to use when you're feeling a certain way and you want to feel something different. You can change your breath, change your rhythm. You change your breath, you change the way you feel, you change the way you think, and you can move forward feeling a bit different, which is amazing. Where I started off with breathwork, which sounds similar to yourself, is using a more dynamic form of breathing, which is less about control. That first route of functional is about controlling your breath to feel under control. The other group is about letting go of control. Letting go of control of the patterns, the habits, the rigidity of our minds, of our old thought patterns, and creating space and letting go of the past and integrating any traumas or grief can be part of that whole process. And that is a more dynamic practice. It's like a super ventilation practice. So you're breathing a bit quicker than you usually would. You're deliberately stimulating the body, overstimulating the body, which tricks the body, shifts the brain waves in the mind. So our brain moves into more gamma waves. And it shifts the chemistry of our body as well. So we have this huge shift that happens pretty quickly. Most of those sessions, including the one I first did when I found myself there with my mum, the actual breathing part's about an hour. But either side, you'll have some conversations, set intentions, and maybe share at the end. And I think that's part of that process. But generally speaking, it is about an hour, about 45 minutes of breath work, and then about 15 minutes of relaxation. And it's a more dynamic form of breath work, where you're breathing a bit quicker, you're letting go of control of the breath in a fluid dance of breath, if you like. I'm not really going into full depth because it's one of these things that you're best to do it with somebody and be with a trained facilitator. I mean, there's loads of places popping up to work with a trained facilitator on those practices, because you can start to release things that you've maybe buried.
16: Mm.
27: And it can be a very powerful tool to let go of trauma, of anything from your past that you've not allowed yourself to fully feel.
16: Right. Because I think I was imagining like a much more kind of like yoga, like you're saying, like kind of chill yogic breathing situation. But it sounds like this is a lot more kind of vulnerable than maybe some other breathing practices. So you'd recommend kind of sticking with someone or with like professional practitioners 100%. In like a class or something like that.
27: Yeah. Either a one-to-one setting if you want that, or going into a class and do your homework beforehand.
16: Yeah.
27: Because breathwork has become on trend in many ways, we say that. But it's birthed a lot of these learn to be a breathworker in a weekend. Mm. And there's so many courses out there that that people can go and learn one style of breathwork, but then not know how to hold space when someone's in deep grief, or not having the skill set to manage and support somebody who is maybe going through trauma or going through childhood trauma that they haven't dealt with before. Mm. So it's a really, really delicate and vulnerable space. But big part of it is feeling safe enough to go there with that practitioner or with that group. So yes, if you feel like you need some extra help and support, absolutely go and explore it, but just do a bit of homework like anything. Like if you're going to see a therapist or anyone like that, you probably want to check them out beforehand and see that they're fully trained.
17: Well, I have downloaded your BreathPod app.
16: Yeah.
17: Okay, the last 3 mornings I've been doing the breath work. Like morning manifestation, and then there was like focus one, and it's done exactly that. It's changed I was in a bad kind of mental state, and then I just felt so different. And today I felt so calm.
27: There we go.
17: I just want to talk about it all the time because I just think it's really helped. But like how often do you think we should be incorporating breath work in our routine? And is 10 minutes a day enough, or do we need to be doing these kind of like hour long sessions? Like how do we practice breath work in I don't know, the most positive way?
27: A daily practice for me is a must, 100%, but there's different forms of breath work, so it kind of comes back to that: what are you practicing and what's your intention? And that comes with awareness. So how are you feeling? How do you want to feel? And that's why in the app there's different categories for different things: waking up, winding down, feeling calm, feeling focused, or some deeper transcendent practices if we're wanting to deepen our connection maybe to parts of ourselves that we've closed off from, or maybe something greater than ourselves, this more spiritual space. So it really comes down to personal preference. There's starting off, it's making sure you're breathing correctly and making sure that's not affecting your breathing practice in any way, and then playing around with whatever practices you may wish to do. But having that 10 minutes in the morning for me is like, that's exactly what you said.
16: Yeah.
27: Absolute game changer. And I sometimes fluctuate what that is. Maybe it's a morning manifestation, or maybe it is something more focus based. You might look at your week. You might be just feeling based. Some days you wake up feeling a bit anxious. You think, you know, I need to just ground myself before I step out into the world. And that creates a real nice foundation, just setting the space and time for the daily practice. A lot of the things I do with BreathPod and on the BreathPod app is creating like programs of time. So right now on the app we're doing February focus, and the whole theme is looking at February as this month to really focus on what matters. That might be a range of different things for people. In January we did January manifestation, that sort of collective time for change and really aligning our energy with that. And then when we move into March, we're doing spring clean, which is all about we're going to do a cleanse. And we're also, so the morning practice, we've been gearing up towards what those specific themes are, but then individually we go through different fluxes, different seasons of our life, and different moments where we might need something different, or different challenges, and you might want to lean on some of these other practices. I mean, we're talking about grief here as well, there's stuff there for grief. So if you're going through that grieving process, like coming back to yourself, in Chinese medicine grief is held in the lungs. They say that that's where we hold our grief, and we do. We hold on, we feel it in our chest. So it can, for me again, breath work has been, and I see it not just my own experience, the thousands of people I worked with through grief and other challenges, is that release comes very fluidly when we come into this practice, or when we come into a certain practice of breath, mm. and it kind of falls back into this Chinese medicine tradition of where grief is held.
17: Mm. That's so interesting.
16: Yeah.
17: And I read that you've also performed like breathwork sessions ahead of like the men's Euro final, and like to help them wait when they're about to score a penalty. Can you tell us a little bit about that and like how breathwork works in like these high pressure environments as well? Because obviously I think what we've discussed has been like at home, maybe more of like a personal therapy, but how does it work when you're on the football pitch?
27: I can't talk exactly what we do with the England team, but in general high pressure moments there's ways we can, it depends on what we're trying to do. I work with a lot of athletes and work with a lot of high performing individuals, mm. and whether it's team based or whether it is individual based, we've talked about kind of functional breathing, and then we've talked about the sort of deeper release breathing for change. We can actually fine tune our breath to harness our energy levels from a focus perspective, but also from a sporting perspective. Mm. When we're looking at things like VO2 max or athletic performance, why do people not perform at their best in the gym, or why do we stop? We're either breathless, we've ran out of breath, or we've got, our muscles are sore, which is lactic acid, which is also to do with breath.
17: I always hold my breath when I'm running.
16: Oh, that's
27: good. We need to change that.
17: Yeah, I just forget that I'm doing it. I'm like,
16: you have to breathe.
27: Yeah, so we get 2/3 of our energy from our breath. So you want to be using your breath as much as you can. Yeah. But so working on a program with people to fine tune their breathing so that they get more output from one breath. Mm. Ultimately, when we're looking kind of energy in, energy out, mm-hmm. making sure that our respiratory system is optimized at its best. So that's one side for performance. And then other side is those high pressure moments. Mm. How do we calm ourselves when we've got a really important thing to do? And how do we keep focused? How do we tune out the noise or distractions around us, whether that is a rugby kick or a football pitch or whatever it is that we're doing, or even just a task at work or a business pitch or anything like that.
16: And is there like one tip or like one top tip that you'd give people who are like super new beginners, or you know, someone who hasn't even kind of approached breath work but is like, oh, this sounds quite interesting, that they can do that's small in their daily life that maybe would make it feel like it make a difference maybe?
27: You say small, but sometimes the small simple things are the best. Probably the most important thing would be, if in doubt, breathe it out.
16: Breathe it out?
27: Yeah.
16: There we go.
27: Okay. And what I mean by that is when we have a nice long drawn out breath, we signal our heart to slow down, our blood pressure drops, and we move into our parasympathetic, our rest, digest mode. So if we're feeling stressed, if you're feeling anxious, if you're feeling overwhelmed, if you're feeling distracted, breathe in for something like a 4 count. There we go. Hold for 4. And then breathe out through your mouth for 8. That was a bit quicker. So you'll start to feel a bit of a calm response kick in. So you can do it even slower on that out breath. So in for 4, hold for 4, out for 8. And drop your shoulders. There we go. So a really simple technique. Mm. But it's something that I've used so often if I'm feeling a bit nervous or I'm feeling a little bit anxious or just need to take the edge off. Mm. And there's lots of techniques you can learn like that for different moments, whether it is feeling a bit more focused or maybe it's energizing if we're feeling like we need a bit of a boost in the morning.
17: Mm. Do you feel relaxed now?
16: Yeah.
17: I've started practicing that because it helps so much. And I can't believe it's so overlooked. I've been reading like James Nestor's book and stuff, and there's so much more I want to ask you, but we don't have time. Yeah.
16: But genuinely, I think like it's so real that we do keep a lot like in the, when you're stressed, you keep a lot, everything is in the top of your chest. And if you're nervous, it's all coming from here. And, you know, I think that, you know, maybe we can all start incorporating our breath work. Hey.
17: You are.
27: I'd take away the maybe and just say,
16: yeah,
27: I'll do it.
17: Download BreathPod, honestly.
16: Yeah, amen. I will.
17: Thank you so much, Stuart, for being in the studio with us. Really appreciate you sharing everything. And we're going to go to one of, I think I'm going to make you go to one of his classes. Have you got a class?
27: Yeah, we've got one.
17: 15th of March or something?
27: 15th of March.
16: Oh my God, you're a creep.
17: Number one fan.
16: Okay, so
17: normal.
16: We're going. Are you telling me we're going on
17: we
16: the 15th?
17: We want to go.
16: All right. I've been told. I'm excited.
27: See you there.
16: Thank you.
17: See you there. Thanks so much for joining us. And we'll see everyone after the break.
16: Bye.
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22: 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How? How? 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The total screen time from last week was 155 hours and 28 minutes.
14: Yeah.
0: VAR, you serious? With Cecil G. Thomas.
28: What is the point of an umbrella?
14: That come out of nowhere.
28: Bro, they make me feel ill, bro.
14: No, you can't do
28: that. No, they make me feel absolutely ill. And it's been obviously ridiculous recently because there's been so much rain. Mm-hmm. I'll tell you why I hate umbrellas. They're too big for the pavement, and they're too big for one person, and they're way too small for two people. At least half of me, at least my left side or my right side, is getting drenched in rain.
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17: And we're back. Welcome to Death of Funny Business. We are now joined with Georgina Stummer, who is a counsellor who helps women and specifically dealing with grief. And she also has a blog where she explores different topics relating to grief. So perfect guest to have, really.
16: Yeah,
17: so
16: much.
17: Welcome, Georgina. Hi.
16: Hello.
29: Hey. Hi. Thank you for having me.
17: Thank you. Thanks for coming. Do you want to sort of like, where do we start, Tash?
16: Well, I mean, we're women with grief.
17: Yeah. Why specifically women? Like, do you speak to like mainly women about grief?
29: So in my practice, I specialise in working with women because that's my background. I've worked in a women's centre and for charities where we work with women. But I also think that there are differences in the ways that we tend to cope with grief. It's not black and white. It's not that men cope in one way and women cope in another way. But I think that there are certainly kind of stereotypes and judgments around how women should and shouldn't handle grief and the way that we tend to seek support for it as well.
17: So what are the kind of differences, like why do women require like different support to men? Like, can you go through some examples, like how do we show grief differently?
29: Well, I think it's something, I guess there's kind of the broader picture of how men and women typically in our society think and talk about their feelings. So we often have different types of support networks, and we often approach different types of organisations for support. I think that we often have this sense that women are freer to show their emotions, perhaps. But then the flip side of it is that we also often see women as the people that are holding everyone together. You know, so especially if we are parents or we are siblings or we are children of people who are also bereaved, then there's this kind of tension of, well, on the one hand, we're meant to be really good at handling our feelings because we're girls. But on the other hand, we're looking after everybody else at the same time.
16: Absolutely. I mean, that just reminds me of all the kind of conversation that we have about like hidden labour when it comes to being a woman and how, you know, we are there to kind of a lot of the time to handle other people.
17: Have to wear all the hats.
16: We have to wear all the hats.
17: Show emotion but don't be too emotional.
16: Indeed, indeed.
29: Yeah, I think traditionally, as a society, we see grief as a really difficult thing, and often we're a bit scared to talk about it. What I really love about talking about grief in the therapy room is that often for many people, it's the only place that they can really talk about it, and they can talk about things beyond feeling a bit sad. So, you know, if in everyday life it's okay to talk about feeling a bit sad, we might also be feeling frustrated, resentful, angry, relieved, all these other feelings that might come in from when we've experienced some kind of loss. And so actually being in the therapy room and giving someone the space to look at all those things, it can be, it's really a privilege.
16: Yeah,
29: it's
16: absolutely.
29: To be able to do it with someone.
16: That's so lovely. And I was just thinking kind of like in regards to, because so Becky and I have both lost people. We this is why we have the show.
17: Why we're here.
16: But I think one of the questions that we've asked a lot between ourselves is, after all this time, and there has been quite a lot of time, well, I mean, there's different amounts of time, but after a long period of time when it comes to grief, I think the biggest question we always have is that, like, after, after a long period of time, how do we kind of move on? Like, what would your advice be to someone who's had bereavement in the past and is now still dealing with it in the present? But does that make any sense? I still haven't asked a question, but
17: how do you?
29: I'm happy to
17: go for it.
29: Yeah, because I think I'm getting a sense of what you're asking, yeah. And it sounds like what you're asking is, is there a time frame after which we should be feeling different, or we should be feeling better? We should be moving on in our lives. And I guess there's kind of good news and bad news there, which is I really don't believe that there is a time frame. So that might sound like bad news if grief is a really tough place to be in your life. But it also means that, like all of our life experiences, all of our losses, because when we think about grief, we're not necessarily just talking about bereavement. We're talking about loss of identity, loss of relationships, all kinds of different things. Actually, they stay with us for our entire lives, and maybe that's okay. And sometimes that's the biggest part of what we talk about in therapy with grief, is that actually maybe we can still be grieving years, decades later after a loss, but maybe we can learn how to grow around it rather than being consumed by it and being triggered every time we see something and being taken back to a really difficult place.
17: And how does that relate? You know, what are your thoughts on the five stages of, is it the five stages of grief?
16: Five, eight?
17: How many stages are there?
16: 10?
17: Because I don't know, I think I've done them all, but then I realise I haven't done them all. But this rule book that we're supposed to have, like, ticked this box and then done that, and then we've kind of, like...
16: We're done now.
17: We're done.
16: Yeah.
29: So there are loads of different models of grief, and the model that you're referring to is the model that was popularised by Elizabeth Kubler-Ross, and she actually originally wrote about it, the five stages, when she was actually thinking about patients with terminal illness who were coming to terms with their own loss. But in fact, it's then been moved on and looked at as a model for grief. So when we talk about five stages, and I hear people, you know, and people will come into my therapy room and they will say, oh, you know, I think I'm at this stage, what happens next? But the truth is that it is not linear. So while the labels for the stages might be helpful for some people to think about what's happening for them right now, you know, am I denying things, am I accepting things, actually grief is much more messy and up and down and backwards and forwards. And I find that sometimes the idea that we progress through different stages of grief can be quite unhelpful, because it might feel like we're kind of failing, or it might feel like we've got a really tough part to come, or we might feel like we should be at the easy bit now, when actually we can go backwards and forwards and in and around all the different stages all the time.
17: Mm. I think that's really helpful to know, because I mean, I feel like I've definitely gone back to zero again.
16: Yeah, we often talk about it being non-linear, don't we?
17: Yeah, I mean, we talk about that all the time. I think it's important for people to know that there isn't like a right or wrong. Yeah, I think it's also nice hearing it from like an expert's point of view rather than just us chatting all the time.
16: This is a real professional, guys. Take note.
17: If you're ever going to listen, listen now. And so what role does attachment theory play in grief? Like, do people who form secure attachments generally cope with loss in a different way than those with more insecure attachments? Because I did one of these attachment quizzes the other day. And
16: how did that go?
17: Secure attachment, apparently.

0: So how, so they do, you know, they do experiments on young babies where they will bring a mother and a baby into a room and the mother will leave and return, and they look at how that baby responds. And that is the beginning of how we learn about attachment and loss and how we respond to losses. And so as we go through life, we will absolutely see that these patterns that kind of begin at the beginning of our lives will continue. And so this is why when we're grieving, you know, some of us become really preoccupied with our grief. We can't move on for it. We can't cope with the idea that we should be feeling better at any point. And by contrast, we might find some people who are much more dismissive about their grief, who are much more kind of on the surface, looking very independent, very self-reliant, and kind of moving on from things. And a lot of that is because of the attachments that we've built when we're growing up.
1: I lost my mum really early, and I feel like it's definitely formed my attachment styles now. I wonder if you have any advice for people who have kind of had that, maybe it's not necessarily negative, but like had that more difficult kind of evolution of their own attachment style, and how can we, you know, shift to maybe more secure, like is there a way to shift into a more secure place of attachment style, like in your daily life if you've dealt with grief early on?
0: I think the amazing thing about attachment is that it's not set in stone.
1: Yeah.
0: So, you know, what I've just talked through, this idea that we form these patterns when we're growing up, is absolutely at the heart of attachment research. But what we also know is that all the neuroscience research shows us that we have the ability to change these models within our brains. So to change the neural pathways which teach us about how we respond to other people. And so from a kind of psychotherapy perspective, what we talk about is people building earned security. So if we think about a secure attachment that we might develop because of the relationship that we have with our early caregivers or our parents, actually later on in life, we can build a sense of earned security. So we can build that in a relationship with another person. We can build that in therapy, and it gives us that opportunity to feel safe and to have a place where we can try things out and to experience, you know, rejection and acceptance and all these other things in a healthy way. But we can absolutely change those patterns and those models as we get older.
2: Is it important to recognize that then? So, for example, when my dad died, my immediate thought was, I need to make babies and have a family. Like, honestly, I remember it so well. Like, he died like 2 nights before, and I was lying in
1: Oh,
2: bed. I was like,
1: babe.
2: Mum, I think I need to marry my boyfriend that I'm with, and I just need to make babies. Because I think I just wanted to recreate
1: You were
2: this
1: like
2: family
1: family,
2: that had
1: yeah.
2: just gone, that had just disappeared. But is it important that I acknowledge, or not just me, but anyone in the situation, that you acknowledge that someone's gone, and what an impact that's had in terms of like a relationship moving forward with men, or like if it's your
1: Yeah.
2: case, like your mum, and like
1: Yeah.
2: relationships with women, like how do we actually take that and know what to do? Because I think, imagine if I had babies, like that probably wouldn't have
1: Well,
2: been the best thing to
1: I
2: do.
1: guess people do though, don't they?
2: Yeah, they
1: You just
2: do.
1: didn't.
2: I just didn't.
0: I think it can be really hard, you know, and that is why sometimes, you know, when someone is grieving, you know, people will say, you know, don't make big decisions right now. You know, don't necessarily take those massive steps, because even if we feel like we're okay, something huge and traumatic has just happened to us. And so I think you're right. I think it's just having this awareness that actually we are different now. We have changed as people. We have been through a loss. And our brain is trying to understand what has happened. You know, there's this incredible book called The Grieving Brain, where she talks about what happens to our brains when we're grieving. And part of the disconnect is that actually it can be really hard for our brains to acknowledge the loss that we've been through. And so we kind of struggle and we get a bit stuck. We might make bad decisions or decisions that aren't right for us at the time, when actually what we need to do is somehow kind of integrate this new knowledge. I have lost someone. I am different now. And then that can help us to make healthier decisions, I think.
2: And is it bad? Is it, you know, people talk about like mummy issues and daddy issues. Is that bad?
1: I mean, if it's bad, we're fucked. Sorry.
2: No, but is it, I mean, it's obviously normal for me to, I don't know, to look for, I don't know, someone who's going to, I really don't want to phrase
1: Just
2: this
1: say
2: badly. I don't, I'm looking for, I'm not actually looking for, but like I'm, oh, I can't say it out
1: What, a father
2: loud,
1: figure?
2: a father figure in a relationship, but I'm obviously not, but I may be more attracted to someone
1: Who's a bit more, yeah.
2: who's a bit more like that.
1: Bad. Yeah. Aren't we all?
2: Is that wrong?
1: No.
0: I think it's just about being honest.

0: With yourself, and it's about noticing these patterns. I think what's difficult is when we get stuck in patterns and we don't notice them, we don't see what's happening, and something is going wrong. You know, something is not playing out well for us. Our relationships are ending badly, or we're feeling unsatisfied, and we're not noticing what's happening. But actually, if we have that awareness and we can see what it is that we're doing, then it means we can catch ourselves and we can understand. You know, something I will often say in the therapy room is, "Does this feel familiar? Does this like a pattern that is often happening, and I wonder why it is that it keeps repeating in this way."
1: And that really resonates with me. And I think that, would you agree that there's a level of sometimes patterns can be bad, and then sometimes it's okay? Like, I think that there are some patterns that perhaps are not as negative. I mean, it's like the daddy issues or whatever. Like, is that necessarily, as long as they're not harming you, are they?
2: Well, that was my
1: Yeah,
2: question, really.
1: is that okay?
0: When we're talking about relationship patterns, you know, we all often naturally have certain things that we're drawn to. And I guess the question is, does that relationship feel healthy? Does it feel balanced? Both people in that relationship are getting their needs met. You know, does it feel like there's good communication? Or does it feel like actually things are a bit unhealthy, but I'm so busy trying to replicate something that I desperately need in my life that I'm overlooking all the red flags?
1: Okay. I feel like I understand that more. I feel like I was like, because you can be like, you're allowed to want someone who's paternal.
2: Paternal,
1: That's
2: yeah.
1: not the word.
2: No,
1: You know what I mean?
2: shit.
1: Anyway, let's get a
2: Anyway.
1: bit Freudian over here.
2: It is. Thank you so much, Georgina, for joining us. I really appreciate your time, and hopefully, if anyone listening that needs to have a space to talk about death and grief, then
1: Find Georgia.
2: find go, pardon?
1: Huh?
2: What did you say?
1: Go see her.
2: Yeah, exactly. Go and see Georgina.
1: Go
2: Can they do
1: Georgina.
2: that? Can they find you? Is that
0: Yeah, they
2: allowed?
0: can find my website.
2: Amazing, Georgina Sturmer. Thank you so much for joining us.
1: Thank you, Georgina.
2: Bye.
1: Thank you.
2: I
1: Bye.
2: feel really embarrassed now.
1: Why?
2: I talked about daddy
1: No,
2: issues.
1: but this is a thing. This is why I wanted to clarify with her. Like, I think that the point is that it's fine as long as it's not negative. Do you know what I mean? Like,
2: Yeah.
1: if you had an abusive father and subsequently you went for men who
2: Abuse you.
1: abuse you, who, like, you know, if you have something like that, then that's a negative thing. But if you're looking for someone who cares for you, who's you know, sympathetic and maybe like looking after you, it's like a, you know, that I don't think is a bad thing. And I think that that's that. I mean, in my therapy, I've, you know,
2: But I always wonder
1: sort of.
2: if people have that even if their parent hasn't died.
1: Absolutely, I
2: I
1: think they
2: think
1: do.
2: that is a
1: Because you
2: thing,
1: can
2: isn't
1: have an
2: it?
1: abusive parent and they can still be alive, and
2: Yeah, no,
1: you
2: but I mean
1: can,
2: more like if you've have like two parents who both adore you and have like a nice upbringing and everything, and you're looking for someone, surely there are attributes of both of your
1: Well,
2: parents
1: they
2: that you
1: always say
2: love and that you look for.
1: you marry your dad, you marry your mum, don't you? It's like that. Do you know that? Do you know that?
2: No.
1: Like, people always say, like, you always end up with someone that's kind of like one of your parents, which is gross, but also
2: So
1: like,
2: gross.
1: I think it, but it is. This is exactly what we're talking about: learned behaviors and patterns.
2: I
1: And
2: think we need next week. Let's have a proper like daddy issues. Oh, you're not here next week.
1: oh
2: Anyway,
1: yeah.
2: I'm going to speak to someone else about my daddy issues then. But anyway, thank you so much for Stuart Sanderman and Georgina
1: Georgina.
2: Sturmer for joining us today.
1: Thank
2: So
1: you.
2: interesting.
1: Yeah.
2: We're going to do the breathwork class
1: We are.
2: and get back to
1: Yeah.
2: you on that one.
1: Yep.
2: And the show will be Tuesday next week at
1: Yeah,
2: 5 p.m.
1: it will be.
2: So thank you so much for today, Tash.
1: Have the best day.
2: Have the best
1: Have
2: day.
1: the best day. Bye.
2: Bye.
1: Bye.
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12: Andy Burnham says he will seek to restore Donald Trump's support for Ukraine ahead of Volodymyr Zelensky's visit to Downing Street. The Prime Minister is expected to use his visit to announce an acceleration of military support for Ukraine. Lynette Nussbacher is a former British Army intelligence officer. She said Trump's diesel deal is a calculated move.
13: Trump can turn to the Ukrainians and say, when you attack Russian diesel refineries, you're attacking America's energy supply and you're attacking the world's energy supply.
12: Meanwhile, Andy Burnham and Kemi Badenoch traded blows over defence at Prime Minister's questions. In the Commons, the Prime Minister accused Badenoch of not being in control of her own defence policy. Meanwhile, the opposition leader pressed for a date on when defence spending will reach 3% of GDP. The family of William Chapman, who was killed by a tiger at a wildlife park, have said deeply offensive media content is causing them severe distress. In a tribute, they have described him as a bright, warm and engaging young man. The 23-year-old entered the enclosure at the park on Saturday. He's said to have suffered significant mental illness over the years. More than three quarters of students who have encountered a scam said it happened in their first term of university. NatWest, MasterCard and the Home Office have teamed up to urge students to be on their guard for scams. And a new dinosaur species has been uncovered by an unsuspecting researcher. Dr. Cassius Morrison was looking into a different topic for his PhD when he came across a fragment of skull.
14: The animal was likely about 5 metres long, 5 feet tall, so just shorter than the average adult man. Relatively quite long arms with massive claws and quite a slender head and snout.
12: The bone found on the Isle of Wight had been sitting in the Natural History Museum since 1924. That's the latest from Radio Newser. I'm Tanita Sims.
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20: Boring!
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5: Here's your host, Andrew White.
20: Hello and welcome to Pulse of the Nation. Another fine week as we head into a very, very warm July here in London. We are basking in the glory of this air conditioning. Terrible for the environment, but lovely for our dainty little warm, warm bodies. What a horrible way to put that. But here we are. That's how I've opted to start the show, and so the show shall start. I have two brilliant co-hosts today because I love them both so much I couldn't separate them / I accidentally put Max in the wrong spreadsheet form when I was doing my admin, and then he messaged me yesterday and I was like, oh fuck, that's my bad. So yes, that's why. So I've got two brilliant co-hosts, but we're very, very lucky to have them, and I'll be pitting them against each other. They don't know this yet, but we'll have a little sort of face-off to see who will be the one true co-host. Our contestants today are Ben Pope and Max Fulham. We'll be talking them in just a moment, and then we'll be joined by Amy Annette down the line. So yes, we're gonna have a full studio today, all three guest seats occupied, and we'll start as we always do with some of the headlines. I mean, I've been flicking through the Metro. There's not lots and lots going on at the moment. That sort of mushroom murder case is still going on. It's not funny, people died, but it is a bit mad. But I don't really have any sort of interesting takes on that. I've mainly been preoccupied with the recent prescription of Palestine Action as a terrorist organisation. Yes, we're starting the show. Very light touch, bit of sort of classic comedy for you today. So yes, Palestine Action is now a terrorist organisation. It is illegal to support Palestine Action. It is illegal to say that the prescription of Palestine Action is wrong. It is illegal to say that Palestine Action has all the terror threat of Dennis the Menace. It is illegal to suggest that clearly if this Labour government find Palestine Action as dangerous as they think they do, then Tony Blair wasted his career inventing weapons of mass destruction in the Middle East. He could have said that Saddam Hussein had a straw and some spitballs, because that's the sort of level they're operating on, that their rack was caught with whoopee cushions. But it's illegal to say that, so I won't say that. It is legal, however, to say that I detest Alistair Campbell. His redemption via podcast is abhorrent. He is the worst advocate for mental health ever, because obviously you have depression, you should have depression. I mean, like, if I am staying up awake at night, you know, thinking about social faux pas, like minor sort of mistakes I made in my life, you should have some war crime insomnia. I'm sorry, maybe that's not woke. You win with your woke stuff. But yeah, I don't really care about Alistair Campbell, and I think his podcast is a crime in and of itself. It is legal to say that Reverend Sue Parfitt, 83-year-old priest, is a terrorist sympathiser. It is legal to say that Nelson Mandela was also a terrorist, as prescribed by Margaret Thatcher. And it is thankfully legal that in place of Palestine Action, that Yvette Cooper is a group we can support, a direct action pro-Palestine group that has named itself after the Home Secretary. So if they'd like to be banned, Yvette Cooper would have to prescribe herself as a terrorist organisation. So yes, that is all, I think, I'm hoping I got my words right there, perfectly legal. But we'll see. We'll see if this is going out live, if the feds are listening, if they're one of our seven live listeners, or indeed catching up on podcasts. Don't forget, this is also a podcast. Give us a 5-star rating on Apple Podcasts and whatnot. But yes, that's sort of been my brain preoccupation this week. And on that note, I'm not going to make them comment on this, because I can see them shitting themselves a little bit. I'm not going to bring you in on that. I'm going to bring you up in a much lighter note. I welcome my wonderful guests, Max Fulham and Ben Pope. Hello.
21: Hi. Hello.
20: There's a very nervous energy in the room, isn't there, just?
21: Yeah. Launched in.
20: Launched right in, yeah, yeah. What do you think? A two-state solution, or... What no, it's all right. I won't make you comment on this. That's not... I promised you this would be a no-prep, light, fun chat show, and it is. It is. I am just... My monologue is becoming increasingly preoccupied with that sort of stuff. We'll start with, how are you, Max?
21: I'm fine. You did say it was no-prep in the hastily copied and pasted confirmation message I got yesterday.
20: I think my message to you said, hi, Jen.
21: It did. It said, hi, Jen. And considering you are one of my closest friends, it was lovely to receive the copy and pasted message to Jen for the confirmation of the radio show I was definitely planned to be on.
20: Well, you were planned to be on, but just for next week. So I'm glad you did message me saying, can I double check the timings? Because I would have
21: turned up.
20: You would. I know, that's good. If you turned up, we would have, you know, made do sounds harsh. But, you know, you're here and we're glad you're here. But who I did have in this spreadsheet space is the wonderful Ben Pope. Hello.
22: Hi, I'm not Jen either.
21: Did you get a message for Jen?
22: I didn't get a message for Jen, but well, I think it's funny that you got the incorrect message and it wasn't even for me.
20: No. I copy-pasted the same message, but I edited Jen to Ben for your... Well, that was an easy fix.
21: Oh, right.
20: That was
21: okay.
20: Just one letter. There was too much to do Jen to Max, you know. Too much sort of transfiguration.
22: A real Wordle kind of situation.
20: Yeah, exactly, yeah. Well, speaking of words and literary knowledge, yeah, that's my transition. Stop looking at me like this.
21: Right. Speaking of words.
20: I now see why I only ever have one co-host, is because you have already unionised. Maybe you've not spoken it aloud, but spiritually you've unionised against me, and I'm not a big fan of that.
21: I feel like it's the natural progression, I feel.
20: Okay, I'm now... So Kieran, I normally... this is my producer in the booth. We're all waving to him at the moment. I often bully him, but he's behind the desk.
21: Kieran's on our side as well.
20: Yeah, this is the thing. So normally it's the co-host and Kieran against me, but Kieran is like sort of tracked behind that glass, so I have the upper hand.
21: Yeah.
20: And also I can just put your faders down wherever I want. But now there's two of you. I'm on the back foot.
22: Yeah, that's true. Well, we've been sort of sent in by Kieran as like live rats sent into the room.
20: Oh,
22: like
20: my
22: in
20: goodness.
22: The Hunger Games, where they would sort of release, like they're like, send in the beasts. That's us.
21: You'll be dead by the end of the hour.
20: Dead by the end of the hour. So I was going to pit you against each other, but actually that's you're here to take over the show.
21: Yeah, throw out any format you had planned. Yeah. Loser.
20: Well, I've got some really fun formats, actually.
21: Oh, God.
20: I've got, who said this? Pope or Pope? Who said this? Fulham or Fulham?
22: Oh, fun.
20: Yeah.
21: Okay.
20: So we'll do a bit of that maybe after the break.
21: Is Pope or Pope, Ben Pope or the Pope?
20: Yeah.
21: Fulham or Fulham, is that me versus an entire football team?
20: Yes, yeah.
21: Right, okay.
20: Who said this? Fulham Football Club or Max Fulham?
22: We'll be able to tell because there'll be lots more people
21: speaking. Yeah, it'll Fulham sound like a lot more people, won't it? Yeah.
20: Oh, you think I've got sound cues? No, I'm just going to read it out.
22: Oh, okay.
21: Right, okay.
20: Yeah, yeah. I didn't realise that you were booked for this until 30 minutes ago, so I've not prepared any sound cues, Max, so you don't get ahead of yourselves.
21: I'll be doing my own sound effects for the show. Great.
20: Yeah, yeah. Oh, I can make you do your Elaine Page impression actually again.
21: I don't need to do that.
20: No. She does a wonderful Elaine Page. Yeah, yeah.
21: No, I think what I do is I vaguely make the sound that she makes when what she's doing is laughing.
20: Go on.
21: If you are a listener on Sundays, that is.
20: Are you an Elaine Page
21: that's
20: fan?
21: That's what she
20: then?
21: Does.
22: I wouldn't say I was a fan, but
21: it's
22: I
21: been
22: am,
21: on though, hasn't
22: I've,
21: it?
22: I've heard it in the background of my mother's car before. That is.
20: What's your mother's name?
22: Rosemary,
20: what a fantastic name and what fantastic taste she has.
22: Yeah,
20: do you think she'll be tuning in today?
22: Maybe. I didn't.
21: That was quite
22: I don't
21: high
22: think
21: pitch, wasn't it?
20: Yeah, that was a lie. Yeah, that was the pitch of a lie.
22: Oh, I don't think she knows I'm doing this. But then also, that might not be the only reason she wants to listen. She maybe wants to hear you guys.
20: Yeah,
22: and your take on Palestine Action,
20: Which is illegal, by the way. That just to make that clear, that is illegal. It's illegal to support Palestine Action, and I don't because it's illegal. So what I was going to do with my transition before you knocked me off was, speaking of literary words and whatnot, Ben, you are a bookseller. You work in a bookshop.
22: Yeah, I manage a little independent bookshop called Review in Peckham.
20: Oh.
22: Which is, it's a lovely job and it's a lovely little shop. We have two little rooms. We do like sort of contemporary literary fiction mostly, but a bit of everything. I love it. It's a nice job, and it tessellates very nicely with stand-up comedy as well, because I finish at 5 and then I get on a train to Bristol or wherever. And in the morning I come back in and I'm sort of a little bit hungover and rude to the customers, and that's like a perfect
20: great.
22: That nicely just works perfectly.
20: That's perfect. Well, I think it does translate very nice as well, because I enjoy your content both as a stand-up comedian and also your reviews of like
21: book
20: covers.
21: Yeah, the reviews are great on TikTok.
22: Thank you so much.
20: You've never met Max before?
22: No, we've never met.
20: Are you aware of Max's oeuvre? Would you guess? So he's a stand-up comedian, but he has a speciality. So he might be like musical comedy, character comedy, stuff like that. What sub-genre would you give?
22: Elaine Page impersonation.
21: Yeah.
20: Yes, there it is. He's going to the Fringe for
21: that
20: the full hour.
21: That explains all the luggage.
20: Oh, yes. Did you see the...
22: I saw the big pile of luggage. I assume costumes.
20: Of Elaine Page various...
21: It's all of Elaine Page's costumes.
20: Cats Elaine Page, Evita Cats Elaine Page, all the
21: all
20: classics.
21: Different Elaine Page.
20: Chess Elaine Page.
21: Chess
20: I know him so well. Max is a ventriloquist.
22: Oh my God.
21: Yeah.
22: Whoa. Maybe, I don't think I've ever met a ventriloquist before.
21: Oh my goodness.
22: Or maybe I have.
21: It's an honour to be the first.
22: Someone else has been speaking. I don't know. That's so cool.
21: Thank you.
20: You're so perplexed that the word cool has been used. That's never been levelled at you, has it?
21: Yes, no, yes. Yes, true.
22: I think I'm just so... But I always have a very like genuine awe at acts like, you know, people who juggling or circus acts or like musical comedians or whatever, who typically often get a lot of kind of hate from the actual stand-up comedy community.
21: Yeah.
22: Because they genuinely... I feel like comedy is... There's such a wide spectrum of people who can just talk absolute rubbish. And,
21: yeah.
22: And actually, there's some people who have a real skill at it, but there's also a lot of people throwing a lot of shade. And it's just talking in the end of the day. Whereas you guys all have like a physical skill that is like in the medieval period would like get you like killed. Like it's like genuine.
0: For witchcraft.
22: Yeah.
0: Yeah, you've got a real witchcraft skill.
22: You know what I mean? It's the sort of thing that people would like come from miles around to see. The man whose voice, you know, comes out of a tree or something. You know, it would be like...
21: Oh, these are all so much better ideas than anything in my show.
0: That would be a great Fringe show, the man whose voice comes from a tree.
21: Yeah, yeah. Can I put would have been killed in medieval times on my poster?
22: I happily give you that quote.
21: That's a wonderful poll quote.
0: Who are you getting rid of from the poster? Mel Gidrich or Rowan Atkinson?
21: I'd make it a different dimension.
0: You could have a little staple on quote. Yeah, that's fine.
21: You can like tear those ones off.
0: Well, you are both. You're at Fringe, Ben. Yes, you are. Yeah. Fabulous. I knew you're touring, but I couldn't remember about the Fringe. Mm. You have the Cut.
22: Yes.
0: Ben Pope, the Cut. A lovely, lovely poster.
21: It's a great poster.
0: Yeah, actually, you sent it to me or talked about it with me.
21: Did, yeah.
0: As a reference point for a good poster.
22: Oh my god.
21: Yeah.
22: This is huge.
0: We had a lovely Italian meal in Hastings.
21: Talking about you behind your back.
0: Yeah. Oh, that we had this. So we did the Hastings Fringe on the same date. So we met before for a meal, and we're like, you know what, we fancy a curry. And we we're walking down the seafront, and we get to this curry house, and it is like sun bleached EasyJet orange, and like one of the windows is smashed in and boarded up, and it looks really, really terrible. And like we're like, oh, maybe it'll be nice inside. And as we say that, a man like a Disney animatronic on a ride comes out going fucking hell, spits on the floor, full tracksuit, no teeth. And we're like, no, let's not. And luckily three doors down was a very lovely bistro, so we went there instead.
21: Bistro.
0: And yes, over dinner we talked about your lovely poster.
22: Oh, bless.
0: So yes, tell us about your Fringe details for the Cut.
22: I'm at the Assembly Box, which is a lovely technically shipping container, but 75 seater thrust
0: dream
22: venue in George Square Gardens.
0: Oh, the Fringe.
22: At the Fringe. It's an hour sort of storytelling stand-up show about the time last year that I got circumcised, which is why it's called The Cut. But it's also called The Cut for a load of other reasons. And it's sort of the story of how that came about and why it's taken me 10 years to get that surgery done. And there's a lot of stuff about like masculinity and people being scared of their own bodies and all of this sort of stuff. But also it's just like an hour of like jokes and stories. It's fun and goofy and silly.
0: Yes.
22: It's not just a worthy
0: no
22: sad kind of trauma surgery story.
0: No, Ben is a fantastic stand-up. I fully recommend you go see that. And I think goofy is a good word, actually. You have a very sort of silly whimsy, which I greatly enjoy. And you can, if you want to see what Ben is like, you've got a special on YouTube you can go check out as well. Yeah. But yes, go see Ben at the Fringe. And then on tour, you can follow Ben at Pope's Benedict for all that information. Is that like meant to be like Eggs Benedict?
22: Like Eggs Benedict.
0: I've just caught that on. That's great. Yeah. Pope's Benedict.
22: Thank you so much.
0: Is there a confusion because there are like various Pope Benedicts?
22: Yeah, that has always been an issue. And in fact, there was a Pope Benedict. I mean, you guys, I don't know how au fait you are with popes.
0: I've got them, trading cards here.
22: Yeah, great. Okay, well, there was a Pope Benedict very recently, two popes ago.
0: He was the really conservative one, wasn't he?
22: Yes. Really not a great vibe from him. You know, you can tell he was not like a good, because when they did the two popes movie, he was played by Anthony Hopkins, which means, do you know what I mean? You're like, oh,
0: you don't want to be on the same level as Hannibal Lecter.
22: Intimidating, right? But that, he was the pope while I was a teenager, so sort of from like 10 to like 18, 20.
21: We all remember the Pope that from our teenage years.
0: Yeah, yeah.
21: that's the main Pope we.
22: It's my most formative Pope.
0: Yeah, that's formative Pope.
22: But because my name was Benedict Pope, it just meant I got a lot of nonsense.
21: Mm. A lot of that. Yeah.
22: In that particularly annoying moment in my life. Anyway, but it's again not a sob story. It's a bit of fun.
0: It's a bit of fun. I've set the tone to be very sort of holier than thou with my opening monologue. So I feel like you're in the wake of that opening monologue. Don't let this somber sort of affair put you off. Ben is a fantastic stand up. It's a very interesting story. I would like to hear more about it, and I will be coming to see you at the Fringe. What time are you on again?
22: 5:05.
0: Oh, perfect. Dreamy. Very I would definitely be coming to see you at the Fringe. I'll also be coming to see Max at the Fringe, but sadly we've run out of time to plug his show. We'll be back after the break.
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2: 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And then he said, I'm just sorry if this is offensive to you. 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
24: This is one sport where it's unforgiving. You know, we're trying to create young players to go and play in front of 62,500 people at the Olympic Stadium, where every person at the stadium's got their opinion. All their opinions are different and they all think their opinion matters and they don't mind voicing it. Yeah. So we're trying to create somebody for that. You know, you have to be robust, you have to be mentally strong.
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20: Hello and welcome back to Pulse of the Nation. We're now going to play the hotly anticipated game. ITV commissioners, if you're listening, I'll even take Channel 5. Yes, I'm desperate. We are playing Pope or Pope, Fulham or Fulham. So I'm going to read you each a quote from the other. So Ben, I'm going to read you a quote that's either going to be from Fulham FC, the football club, or it's going to be from Max Fulham, the ventriloquist sat beside you right now. Okay. So here's the first quote. Who do you think this is from? Mm-hmm. Okay. So there's two quotes. One is from each. So you have to attribute them. You know, they don't look so great, but that is funny to me. I like the imperfection, the wonky face, or a bit of nastiness.
22: Oh.
20: Do you think that's from Fulham, or indeed a Fulham player, a Fulham manager, or is that from Max Fulham?
22: Oh, this is difficult.
20: I like the imperfection, the wonky face, or a bit of nastiness.
22: The wonky face, or a bit of nastiness. This is so, it's quite a gross, well, in any context.
20: Yeah.
22: It doesn't could it bode be well for whoever said
20: of,
22: it.
20: A bit of football violence has created this wonky face.
22: Yeah, or? Yeah. Maybe it's a like a kind of slightly, one of those like very overzealous football fans who's being mean about one of the players.
20: You reckon?
22: Yes. I think it's Fulham FC.
20: It is a quote, I'm afraid.
22: Oh my goodness.
20: From you'll find out after the second quote. I'm going to give you the second quote.
22: Okay.
21: Wow, what a format point.
20: Yeah. So who's this? This is from Fulham FC. Is this from Max Fulham? Mm-hmm. We're delighted to announce the signing of Emil Smith Rowe from Arsenal on an undisclosed fee. Who do you think that is? Is that Max Fulham or Fulham Football Club?
22: Is this one of the ventriloquist characters? a little.
0: He's a big sport in a sport event.
22: That one is obviously Fulham FC, isn't
0: yes.
22: it? That's tough.
0: Which means the previous quote is from Max Fulham, talking about the imperfection of puppets.
22: Oh.
0: He loves the wonky face, nasty little puppet face.
21: Old creepy ones.
22: Yeah, right.
21: The antique ones, the weird ones.
22: The Victorian boy.
21: Yeah, the great ones.
0: Oh,
21: yeah.
0: The Victorian boy. Christ, that's quite scary.
22: Yeah.
0: Okay, now, Max, I've got two quotes here. One from Ben Pope, one from the Pope, our current Pope, Leo Prevost, or whatever his Pope name is. I can't remember. I don't really care. okay, so who is this? Is this from Ben Pope or the Pope?
21: Pope
0: or Ben Pope?
21: Okay.
0: The union of marriage is exclusively between a man and a woman.
22: I've done some awful things.
0: What do we reckon?
21: You see, this could easily be sort of comedian taken out of context, but I'm going to say...
0: Or do you want to hear the second quote and then...
21: I want to hear the second quote.
0: Okay, could this be Pope Leo Prevost, the current Pope, head of the Catholic Church? I really want to see some juggling. I love watching juggling. I'm jonesing for some juggling. This sounds like a joke, but it isn't. I really want to see some juggling. I love watching juggling. I'm jonesing for some juggling. This sounds like a joke, but it isn't. Is that our current head of the Catholic Church, or is that comedian Ben Pope?
21: I think it must be Ben Pope, because he's already mentioned juggling on this
0: radio show. Juggling on the mind. That's
21: absolutely incredible that you're such a fan of juggling, which is objectively worse than ventriloquism and magic.
0: Yeah. Although a juggler is better than a magician in terms of, like, personal... You know, like, I'd rather hang out with a juggler than a magician, but I'd rather see magic than juggling.
22: Oh, interesting. Probably. I think I probably agree with you, yes. So there's two different hierarchies there, isn't there?
0: All those variety
21: schmucks are sort of constantly fighting for that.
0: You
21: that
0: can juggle.
21: Hierarchy. I can.
0: Well, Ben is... Sorry, I'll reveal the answer in case you were in doubt. Leo Prevost said that marriage between a man and a woman, and Ben Pope, in his Binge Fringe interview promoting The Cut, said that he really wants to see some juggling.
22: I'm quite looking forward to... I mean, as I've said... previously on this very radio station, I'm looking forward to going to the Fringe to see some of the more like just not comedy but
21: sexy fun stuff.
0: Well, I'll read you the end of that quote. Magicians exist, gymnasts are cool, clowns, fire, juggling, people are incredibly skillful, and that's pretty cool. I think
21: magicians exist
0: scathing.
21: That is scathing.
22: Magicians as we've discussed, that they're socially handicapped, I think. Quite compromised, you know. Am I allowed to say that? That sounds really bad. I wouldn't hang out with one at a party.
0: No.
22: But I would, if one was passing at a party and going, hey, you want to see a trick? I'd be like, yeah, for 5 minutes, and then you must leave.
0: Then you must leave.
22: You must go.
0: That, I'd love that if you hire a close-up magician for your wedding and all the guests like, fine, but then you must leave.
22: you must get out of it. You cannot stinking up the room with your awful chat. You've got
0: the patter, yeah. But would you juggle for Ben? You don't have to do it on camera. We can do it in the break.
21: Such a strange thing to ask. I don't have any thing. I could probably find some objects and juggle with them.
0: Oh, there you
21: go. Not sure juggling on the radio is surely worse than ventriloquism on the radio.
0: I think you overestimate the professionalism of this radio show. I think you overestimate my willingness to do something.
21: You've got
0: it
21: lights
0: sounds
21: and
0: funny.
21: Microphones and slidey buttons.
0: They're for all the reality TV stars that come in, not for us sort of gargoyle comedians. I mean, it's a miracle they even give us the electricity, to be honest.
21: Lovely. Well, I'd be happy to juggle.
0: Okay, cool. We're going to have some juggling on the radio. I hope you're excited for that, dear FUBAR listeners. Just a reminder, you can see Ben Pope at the Fringe at the Assembly Box. The Box?
22: That's it. That's correct.
0: Yes. It is a lovely venue. I love those shipping container venues. They're very intimate, and they are like, yeah, exactly what you want from the Fringe. And remind us of the time?
22: 5:05 p.m.
0: 5:05 p.m. every day. For the whole month?
22: For the whole month.
0: Perfect. Wherever you are in August, in Edinburgh, go see Ben. Right, we've got some more interesting news stories I've picked up here. We'll promote your show in a minute, Max. I've just got to get through these. The PR company sent them. We have to insert these.
21: Totally understand.
0: Maybe after you've done some juggling, I'll allow you some time to talk about your show.
21: I'll work for it. Yeah.
0: Yeah. Okay. Would you like rather talk about luxuries or social? Yes. So luxuries, your life's little luxuries, or we can discuss sort of social rudeness, social etiquette.
22: Ooh.
0: We've got two different, very different stories here.
22: Okay. Well,
21: I think social etiquette sounds quite fun.
22: Quite juicy, yeah.
21: Yeah.
0: Brits will spend more than 16 hours a year waiting for late mates to arrive at social events. So this is a study of nearly 2,000 adults found 75% have a friend who is always late, with 20% having to wait an hour or more beyond their agreed meet time. Yeah, okay, an hour or more. At what point would you leave somebody waiting for you? Waiting for them, sorry, and you have to just leave.
22: I think it's an hour for me. Yeah. I think an hour is my cutoff point, where I'm just like, okay, we're not doing this, are we? You know? Unless they've been like sent a series of text messages being like, my granny caught fire. the train is broken in half. Like, you know, obviously if you're getting updates that are like, oh no, I've fallen in quicksand. Quick, we must get to, you know, then fine. But I think zero contact or just like, sorry, on my way, and it's an hour, I'm like, I'm out of there. That's my gruff point. But what I will say is that I am also typically a 5 to 10 minute late person for things.
0: So you're never there bang on the hour?
22: Very rarely anywhere bang on the hour I'm meant to be there. So I understand probably cumulatively I am making up a slice of this pie.
0: Of this 16 hours? Yes. You're contributing to this.
22: I am
0: somebody
22: contributing
0: 16 hours.
22: But I do think I'm not a like a half an hour, 45 hour person.
21: No,
22: I think that's like...
0: That's ridiculous.
21: That feels mad.
0: We hang out quite a lot, Max.
21: We do.
0: Who do you think of us is the latest?
21: I think recently it's been me.
0: Yes, yeah, that is true. We went to a lovely curry called Rim Gym in Wimborne.
21: That was odd.
0: Rim Gyms, yeah. It was very nice.
21: You arrived in the car park second for that.
0: Yes, I did. We arrived pretty much at the same time. But
21: Pretty much the same time, yeah.
0: So you
21: have to be, yeah. Sure.
0: You think you're the later, as a la Ben here, you're the late arriver.
21: Of late, yeah.
0: Especially of late. That's what we're talking about. We're talking about bloody late. Yeah.
21: But if it got to an hour and I was the person who was late, I'd probably cancel it for the other person. I'd be like, let's just, no, I can't.
0: Yeah. Is there somebody in your life, when you heard this story, was there somebody that came into your mind, you're like, oh God, that person?
22: I think, unfortunately, I probably am that person to a certain...
0: So you just had a pang of guilt when I read the story to you?
22: Yeah, definitely.
0: What about you, Max? Was there anyone in your life that you're like...
21: Ken, it has been playing on my mind recently that I have been consistently late for most things.
0: Oh my God, well, you both arrived for this on time. I would like to give yourselves a bit of... I think you're beating yourselves up too much. I also think 5 minutes is acceptable. I know, like, if they arrive 5 minutes late, they don't value your time, they don't value you as a person, blah, blah, blah, blah, blah, all this sort of, like, social media self-improvement, self-valuing shit. But no.
22: I think that's ridiculous. Because also, like, how much do you value 5 minutes of your time? No offense. Like, who is doing anything in that 5 minutes that's, like... Also, I always think that thing where people are like, oh, you know, you don't value my time, and it was, like, 10 minutes of... It was 10 minutes you were going to be spending with me.
0: Yeah.
22: So, it's... Do you know what I mean? It's like, why are you so angry? I'm the key ingredient you wanted.
0: The
22: here.
0: Key ingredient, yeah.
22: I'm holding you hostage in a way. Yeah. Do you know what I mean? I'm like, this is, you wanted the goods.
21: I wasn't quite,
22: I am the goods.
21: Quite ben grateful goods. For that little buffer before social time when just arrived at a place. I'm quite grateful for the 5 minutes before I have to do things.
0: Clear my messages, love that actually. Yeah, I think everyone should arrive 5-10 minutes late for everything actually.
21: You can't arrange that because then that becomes the arrival time.
0: Okay, but then if we all just...
21: It's this sort of horrible thing where we have to all pretend that is the agreed time, but knowing we'll arrive 5 minutes later.
22: Mm. I think everyone just needs to chill out.
0: Yeah. That's the message for the country.
21: Chill out.
0: Can we all chill the fuck out?
21: Oh, just chill out, guys.
0: People get so fucking intense. You both exist on social media. Mm. Have you had any very intense comments recently or anything like that?
22: Not... To me, I have a guy who has liked everything I've ever put on Instagram ever, and who you know, little image of a bald guy, very clearly became it was clear he was a foot guy, wanted foot stuff, because there was a couple of those messages, those types of, and often like kind
21: what
22: of
21: what prompts that what.
22: I think I accidentally put one photo Instagram that had my feet in it, but but anyway, recently I put something about like Yvette Cooper and the thing, which obviously is illegal.
0: It's illegal,
22: And it was and I put political stuff online before. It's not like I'm like completely apolitical and it's all just show business, baby.
21: Yeah.
22: It's like I put for whatever reason, it annoyed him, and he sent me quite a like mean thing about her. Oh no, about
0: defending Yvette Cooper.
22: Defending. And I was just like, you know what? You're creepy, and I've put up with you for a long enough. So I blocked him, and it just felt amazing.
21: Yeah, oh, that's yeah, so nice.
22: Just being like, not only do I not have to see this every day anymore, it's also just like I don't even have to get any. There's no repercussion from this.
0: Yeah,
22: he's just gone.
0: He's gone forever.
22: Yeah. Lovely. That was lovely.
0: What a strange thing. Maybe he had like a thing for Yvette Cooper's feet.
22: Yeah,
0: and he's like, how dare you? She is my best foot client.
22: My queen.
0: Her two top donors are pro-Israel lobbyists and this foot fetish guy.
21: Yeah. Oh,
0: Yvette Cooper coming up to the Wednesday Commons debate being like, we should make foot porn readily available on the NHS. It's like, where's that come from? Look into her donors. It's your foot fan.
21: Yeah, that's so strange. Yeah.
22: Oh, no. I don't want my feet paying for Israel. Thank you. That's horrible.
0: Boycott Ben's feet.
22: Yeah.
0: Oh dear. Well, I love the little sentence that sort of went amiss in that chat was you know, it's not all show business.
22: Yeah.
0: Like, you are a fantastic comedian, but you are the least show business person I could imagine in my life.
22: Yeah, there was a pretty big bear of inverted commas over
0: there. Show
22: business. Yeah. And also, what's the other one I saw? Sorry, Matt, I don't know if you've had nasty comments on social.
0: You get lots of weirdos. Yeah. We'll come to your very intense weirdos in a minute. But did you have a last one?
22: Well, I was going
0: to
22: say, I occasionally, because I'm a bit of a nerd and I was a big like comics fan when I was a teenager, I get a lot of like MCU like updates and details in the like Instagram reels that I never really look at, but whenever I click on the reel thing, it's all just there waiting for me. And I clicked on one of them recently, and it was just something about like, oh, there's rumors about the new Avengers movie or whatever, and in the comments someone had just put like, oh god, everyone just needs to get a job. And I was like, I really want it. Like, all this stuff about everyone being like angry about like the new Superman or like angry about the thing. And this person was here was like, everyone just needs to like shut up and get a job. And I was like, that is so true.
0: That's the energy. Yeah,
22: all
0: yeah.
22: these people just like furious that like the new whoever is it, like a black woman or whatever. And you're like, just get a. It's a fictional character who shoots lasers from their butt or whatever. Like, you just get a job. And I was like, that's delicious.
0: I that is very funny, but Laser Butt Woman is historically being, you know, Aryan white, and I think that's actually very important to the lore of the comic, so I'll have to disagree with you there a little bit. I just want to come to your weirdos, because obviously ventriloquist fans are
21: few and far between,
0: and they're all very interesting.
21: Yeah, I guess
0: I've made custom videos for you before, not your feet stuff, but like I've made, I've pretended to be some of your fans.
21: Oh yeah, you fully have.
0: So you get like lots of Americans, I'm just speaking on your behalf here, Americans who are like, hey Max, what do you think of my ventriloquism? And then they send you the worst ventriloquism ever.
21: Oh yeah.
0: So I've imitated that and sent that to you before. Is there a guy or a woman even? Women can be creeps too, you know, it's 2025.
21: There's someone who is consistently weekly now messaging me asking if I do Zoom with the puppets. Do you do
0: Zoom? Is this a sexual thing as well?
21: Do you do Zoom calls? Do you do Zoom calls? Do you do Zoom calls with the puppets? Oh. Is what I'm getting.
0: And do you?
22: That could be a beat. That's quite good. Do you do Zoom calls with the puppets?
21: Post that out. Yeah, put that out. And then the other one was I had someone sort of well-meaning. This was a while ago, but my goodness, saying that they did a lot of work with an amazing dyslexia charity, and their genuine phrasing was just writing to you, hoping that you had dyslexia, so that I could use you as an example.
0: So just fingers crossed.
21: The actual wording was, I was really hoping you had dyslexia so that I could use you as an example of someone who's pushed through. And I was like, I ended up writing a message which said, I'm so sorry that I don't have dyslexia.
22: I am so sorry. I do not have dyslexia.
0: Oh, that's wild. What a crazy recruitment strategy to be like, really I can't research people with dyslexia. I'll just message anyone and hope that they say yes.
21: Please tell me. Please tell me you have dyslexia.
3: I was really hoping.
21: Absolute madness.
0: So many mad people on the internet. We are going to go into another break now, and then we have the brilliant Amy Annette. She is in the production booth ready to get drafted in. So we'll have a quick break, and then we'll be back with Amy Annette.
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6: VAR, you serious? With Cecil G. Thomas.
31: What is the point of an umbrella?
32: That come out of nowhere.
31: Bro, they make me feel ill, bro.
32: No, you can't do
31: no,
32: that.
31: No, no,
32: I'm
31: they
32: honest,
31: make,
32: you can't
31: no,
32: do
31: they
32: that.
31: Make me feel absolutely ill. And it's been obviously ridiculous recently because there's been so much rain. Mm-hmm. I'll tell you why I hate umbrellas. They're too big for the pavement, and they're too big for one person, and they're way too small for two people. At least half of me, at least my left side or my right side, is getting drenched in rain.
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0: Hello and welcome back to the Pulse of the Nation. Very excitingly, I have all four mic faders up. We have the brilliant Amy Annette in the studio. Hello.
33: Hello. How are you?
0: I'm good, thank you. Enjoying our aircon luxury
33: loving
0: here.
33: Loving the aircon.
0: It's great. It's been
33: I'm
0: so
33: not built for the heat.
0: No, it's horrible at the moment. It really is. I mean, you came on the tube.
22: I came on the tube.
0: How is it down there?
22: It was not too bad, actually. I sort of always expect it to be like a
33: what a person
22: show.
33: Of the people you are.
0: A real person. Oh, we were saying earlier, he was the least showbiz man that I can think of.
33: You are. Well, yeah. Why are you insulting your guests?
0: I know. No, no, I don't. I mean that in a positive way.
33: Hey.
0: No. I like.
22: Oh, this ruined my day.
0: But you know, you're not like. Hey, I'm putting on the charm.
22: No.
33: Right.
0: You are charming, but you're not like smarmy.
22: I'm enjoying this whole being dug.
0: Yeah, really. Yeah. Making it worse.
22: Shovel away.
0: No, Ben is very, very funny, and you must go see his Edinburgh show 505 at the Assembly Box, The Cut. Okay. Speaking of Edinburgh shows,
33: The Cut,
0: yes. Yeah. It's
33: new
0: about.
33: Room? Is that a new room?
22: Oh, no, that's the name.
0: Also, the name of the show is called The Cut. Yeah.
33: That makes much more sense. No. I was like, that's a crazy name.
22: That is.
33: For a room, a wonderful name for a show.
0: Wonderful name for a show, yes. Speaking of rooms, you're in the Baby Grand for all of Fringe, 4:35 with Busybody.
33: Yeah.
0: So tell us about Busybody.
33: Well, once again, I've called my show something that I, with my lisp, quite find hard to say. Busybody, if it was a lot of fun. Busybody, it started about I'm like addicted to my phone, basically, and sort of trying to understand where's that come from. And it's embarrassing, right? It's so lame to say you're addicted to your phone, because all other addictions are much cooler, right? Like, at least drinking is sociable at the beginning. You know, there's fun, there's like just alone in your room on your phone. And then I looked into it and I found out it's called like nomophobia, which is like no mobile phone phobia. But I really hate that it sounds like homophobia. All I do is follow you and Tom Allen. I'm like, what? That doesn't make any sense to me. So it started about that, and then it's sort of about me getting a bit older, and the things I've come to understand about that. Like, I'm shifting into my next phase.
0: Oh, that's exciting. A new phase is always very exciting.
33: Yeah, gear shifting.
0: Do you think you have know what that next phase is yet? Do you have a title for it?
33: Old girl. Maybe fun aunt. I'm really
0: fun aunt phase. I like that.
33: I don't have any nieces or nephews, but I won't let that.
0: It's a vibe thing. It's not about biology. Yeah.
33: Thank you for saying
0: that. No, you're very welcome. What eras do you think you guys are in? What era would you say? Would you tie to your current life, Max?
21: My current era.
0: Yeah. What phase of
21: flailing?
0: Flailing phase.
21: Flailing era.
0: Yeah.
33: And then flailing. Give yourself like a person in a family, like flailing nephew.
21: This will be like the Facebook page post, how to create your era name.
33: I'm fun aunt, so you're flailing.
21: Flailing grandma. It's got
0: flailing grandma. I think flailing nephew is good. You've got very nephew energy.
21: Do I? Yeah. Okay, yeah. Flailing nephew.
0: I bet you've got an uncle.
33: Do you want to be flailing?
21: What? How dare you?
33: I don't think flaming.
9: Flaming.
33: Do you want to be flaming cousin?
21: Flaming nephew.
9: It's a great drink.
0: I'll be the flaming nephew.
21: Yeah.
33: Flaming nephew.
21: It's like an IPA.
0: Yes, yeah. New from BrewDog, flaming nephew.
33: It wouldn't be BrewDog. I don't think they like gay people.
0: No, they don't have that energy. Do that. Beaver Town. They at very least like lesbians. What era do you think you're in, Ben?
22: I think I'm in with absolutely zero plans to have a child in the immediate future. I think I am in pre-dad. Becoming like someone you could see with the pram walking around, being like, oh, fucking, but this is not happening right now. So that's
33: you look tired.
22: I think I look tired.
33: You're saying, I feel stressed like I have a child, but I don't have a child. Yeah, I hear you.
22: I think people have gone from, in the last couple of years, seeing me as like, oh, look at that little boy, to, look, that tired man needs a break. That's the transition.
33: Yeah, that's so nice.
22: I think.
0: Nice.
33: Not showbiz at all.
21: No, absolutely not.
0: So we have fun aunt.
33: Yeah.
0: Flailing nephew. Pre-dad. Mm. And then flaming nephew, I guess.
33: Flaming nephew.
0: As I'm sort of coming into my glamour. I told you I've just stolen this outfit from my partner. Yeah. But still, the big hoop sort of glamour era. Yeah. Thank you very much. Likewise, you've got lovely, lovely. Either of you have any sort of piercings that we don't know about?
21: No.
33: Thrilling that would be if you did.
0: That would be so exciting. That would be showbiz. I would retract all of my anti-showbiz statements if you said, I've actually got a nipple piercing. Nipple. Yeah.
22: That would be quite cool. No, I don't have any piercings. I'm not that keen to get one, but I have been talking a lot about getting a tattoo recently.
33: Which I'm like... Uh-oh, pre-dad.
22: Yeah.
33: That's pre-dad energy.
21: What came first, like the concept of the tattoo or the actual design of that tattoo? Do you want a tattoo or do you want a specific thing?
22: I have two ideas in mind,
21: right?
22: And part of it is because my partner's just got one, and so I'm sort of like, maybe I should get one now.
33: The same one?
22: No, probably not. Cause she's a chef, so hers is like tomatoes, and I love tomatoes, but I don't.
21: Oh, the chef tattoo.
0: She's a chef, so obviously tomatoes. It's tomatoes. Yeah.
22: I was gonna get like a little ammonite shell or a pine cone.
0: You don't think you'd do anything bookish?
22: No. I think words as a tattoo is just always about.
0: Yeah.
33: Because what if you quote anyone you quote could at any time be revealed?
22: Yeah.
33: Mm. Peed.
22: Yes.
0: A peed. A peed. We all live in fear of the peed reveal.
33: Yeah, in this country. Are you kidding me? Yes.
22: Honestly.
33: Peed's
0: all over the place.
33: Well, I keep playing a game when I see a male name in a newspaper, which is like Dead or Peed.
0: Oh, well, I've got a newspaper right here. Do you want to play Dead or Peed?
21: Let's play Dead
33: or
21: Peed.
33: I'll tell you that the way the Dead or Peed happens, you just always have to be like, fingers crossed, dead.
22: That's the best possible scenario.
0: Well, the thing is...
33: Dead, Peed or Other, I guess, for library.
0: Dead, Peed or Other, yeah. The first person that's come up is Reginald D. Hunter, the comedian.
21: Has he died?
0: No, he's in court over some questionable posts on Twitter. Or X, as it's now known.
22: What a 2025. See.
0: Okay. Roman Straviot. Roman Straviot. Dead or Peed.
22: Who is that?
0: Roman Straviot.
33: I don't think you get to know.
0: Yeah, yeah. Okay. You get the name.
21: The answer might be that paedophile.
0: Yeah. Yeah. Renowned paedophile, Roman Straviot, Dead or Peed. What do you reckon?
33: Third page in the Metro, I'm going to say dead.
0: Dead, Ben?
21: By position in the Metro.
22: I'm really sorry to whoever Roman is, but Peed?
0: Yeah. Peed, okay, Peed.
21: I'm going to balance it out with Dead.
0: Dead, Peed, Dead.
21: That feels like a name that's dying out.
0: Roman Straviot was the ex-transport minister for Vladimir Putin's government.
33: And he's dead.
0: He's dead, yes.
21: Oh.
33: Okay, sorry.
21: But he also loved kids. Oh, dead people.
0: Yes, he's a dead
33: people.
0: Yes,
33: they just found him dead.
0: Yeah, they found him dead. Yes, he got fired from his position and then he was...
21: Oh my goodness!
0: Dead. He killed himself.
33: Mod of the week, because this could be a round.
0: Yeah. This could be dead or peed. Okay, now we're going to be reading you another name. Sorry, that's my diary brain impression. Absolutely terrible. I do apologise.
33: Yeah.
0: See, this is why I never have the full complement of guests. You have too much power against me to make fun of me.
33: You made fun of yourself.
0: I really did.
33: Yeah,
0: that was so bad.
33: It was very nice.
0: I was trying my best.
33: What I liked in your Dara impression was a lot of shoulder movement, which I don't associate with him.
0: No,
33: he's quite a skilled man.
22: And it was also the scouse at the beginning as well was very.
33: It was a good accent.
22: Yes.
33: Great accent.
0: Okay. this is not gone well for me at all, but I think there are no peds in the Metro today. We've got a ped-free Metro, which is always
33: unlikely
0: good.
33: Unlikely in this country.
0: Well, yeah.

0: True.
1: Well, it is very sad but true, and we must expose it. But while we're a bit in the weeds of peds, I think.
2: Sorry.
1: At the moment. No, it's not your fault.
2: No,
1: it's
2: an
1: important
2: issue.
1: And they're everywhere. And also there is, of course, the step above ped, which is nonce. Yes. Which is more broad. Yeah. Like a ped can be a nonce, but I think a nonce is all encompassing. So like a 50-year-old man with an 18-year-old girl, he's a nonce.
2: Oh,
1: you know what I mean? Okay. That's my reading of it.
2: That's so interesting. Right. I talk about nonce in my show, that word, because I find it so fascinating. And I was saying that I looked into it because I was like, where did it come from? And it comes from the old English. Do you know that? It stands for nonce, and it means king's brother.
1: It doesn't stand for not on normal court exercise.
2: Yes, it does.
1: It's actually an acronym.
3: No, it's not.
1: Max's least favourite thing is backronyms.
2: Oh.
1: So people being like, did you know hospital stands for house of six people in need of treatment?
2: Posh. Poor out starboard home.
3: But is it?
4: You're going to hate this radio station.
3: Is it?
4: I think that's you're really going to.
1: Yeah, yeah.
4: This is tough.
1: Do you know what FUBAR stands for?
3: No.
1: Do you actually not?
3: No, I don't.
2: Nonce is an acronym. It's not a
1: backronym. Yeah. Nonce is actually genuine acronym. FUBAR stands for fucked up beyond all recognition. That is. These are genuinely true. He's so suspicious. And nonce stands for not on normal court exercise, because when the sex offenders and paedophiles were going to prison, they couldn't mix with the general population because they'd get beaten up and killed.
2: Yeah.
1: So that is true. I promise you. I promise.
3: Okay.
1: A lot of skepticism.
4: Wait, what's a backronym then? Is that when
3: it's when they like prescribe it to a word.
4: Oh,
3: so that they'll
4: post it.
3: Yeah.
4: Existed already and then, then you've decided.
3: They'll say.
1: Oh, what's the hospital one? It'd be like on Facebook. It'd be like a meme.
3: It's always on Facebook.
1: It'd be like, I was today years old and I found out that hospital stands for house of sick people in need of treatment and life saving.
3: There was one for fuck as well that was
1: unknown carnal knowledge.
3: Yeah, fornicating under. Ridiculous.
2: Right. But what's annoying is when the backronyms become legitimised, so then people.
3: Or it's just generally not true. It's just not true, yeah.
1: The general rule is anything pre 1900 is almost never a backronym. Mm. So if the word is older than the last sort of 100 years, not likely to be an acronym.
2: But nonce, that's new.
1: They weren't noncing about the place in the Victorian era.
2: But they weren't calling it that.
1: What do you make of that sort of hierarchy, ped, nonce thing? I think there are people we can call nonces, and I'd like to legitimise this point of view to save myself any libel cases for calling people nonces in the future.
2: I see.
3: Right. Mm.
4: I think it's fine. I think it makes sense because nonce is also a funnier word than paedophile.
3: Really funny.
4: Paedophile sounds like, oh, that's in some paperwork.
1: That's some paperwork.
4: That's been submitted in court.
1: That's the first thing I think of when I see the word paedophile. Oh God,
4: paperwork.
1: The paperwork on that.
2: File in it. You're like, file. I get it.
4: Yeah. Whereas nonce is like.
2: I love that as a differentiation.
1: Mm.
2: That like a paedophile is a nonce, but you could also be a nonce, be a different thing. Every paedophile is a nonce, but not every nonce is a paedophile.
1: Exactly.
2: Yes. Wow, but you've really opened my mind.
1: Well, good. I'm glad this is what I want the public discourse to be around. By the way, I loved your nonce theme tune. I'd love that as a sting if we could isolate that. So, nonce. Okay. We've got so into the peed chat. We don't have much time for a lot else, but I do have some charity shop photos.
2: Yes.
1: Are you charity shop goers?
2: Love.
3: Yes.
1: What's any sort of mad shit you've seen before?
3: Yeah.
1: That comes to mind?
3: Local hospice charity shop. Phyllis Tuckwell Hospice. I've told you about this.
1: Phyllis Tuckwell.
3: Great drag name. Cannonball.
1: A cannonball?
3: Yeah.
1: Cannonball in a charity shop?
3: Used.
1: How much?
3: £40.
1: £40.
2: Cheap,
3: is that a doorstop or is that paper? Like, it was a cannonball, yeah.
2: Wow.
1: I had a box of condoms once.
3: Sorry?
1: Box of condoms in Winton Barnardo's.
3: Oh. Yeah.
2: Oh.
1: £2 box. Unopened, but still a box of condoms. Any mad shit stick out for you?
2: Well, in Australia, they call them op shops, which I love. I think it stands for opportunity shops.
3: Mm.
2: But they'll say, like, are you going to the op shop? And you're like, yes, I would love to.
1: Nice.
2: And they actually have so many op shops, but they're slightly, I don't know, they're a bit more like American thrifting, if that makes sense. So I found a very lovely blazer.
1: Oh.
2: That was like very much like a sort of Dame Edna energy, which is my life.
3: Nice.
2: Without, you know, all the scandals.
1: Yeah. That's great. That's a really good find.
2: It was a good
1: find. What about yourself, Ben? Any final thoughts?
4: My favorite thing, I did not buy it, and it is going to haunt me to So

0: My death, a t-shirt, a novelty t-shirt that someone had, it was clearly not official merchandise, someone had made it or commissioned it, and it was for the Barbenheimer day when both Barbie and half of the t-shirt was Barbie pink, the other half was like that kind of beige grey, and it said Barbenheimer across the middle, and it was like split.
1: Lovely.
0: The Barb and then Unheimer. It was too small and tight for anyone to wear. For anyone, the idea of
2: except
0: like getting it
2: Barbie,
0: and saying, "Well, yeah, presume, yes, that's,
2: Barbie girl.
0: You're so right."
2: Yeah.
0: That was maybe what I should have got it for Halloween, and I, that would have been great.
2: Well, frame it.
0: Yeah, yeah. Oh, that'd be great. Yeah,
2: I
0: put that in
2: to
0: your
2: frame
0: office.
2: A t-shirt yesterday, harder than you think.
0: A t-shirt of what?
2: Of an Outcast t-shirt
0: from Heya.
2: Yeah, it was quite faded, and I was like, "Oh, I should stop wearing this." And then I was like, "I'll frame it." It looks insane. It looks terrible. I think you could frame a tea towel.
0: You really are in your fun aunt era.
2: That I am my fun aunt era.
0: This is the sentence, yes. I think you can frame a tea towel.
2: You can frame a t-shirt. You should certainly frame a tea towel, absolutely. Yeah.
0: Well, speaking of official merchandise, what do we make of this? Cliff Richard salt and pepper shakers.
1: I thought they were urns.
0: for Cliff himself.
1: Yeah.
0: Yeah. So they're two.
2: I'm sad that they don't have any differentiation.
1: Yeah, that's mad. Like, he should be in like a black suit.
2: A black suit.
0: And a white suit. So in both images, he's in a white suit and it just says Cliff and it's Cliff Richard. But yeah, I think I agree. There should be differentiation. Is there a second image on our rogues gallery of charity shop
2: That squirrel plate behind it?
0: Yeah, that's good. That's a classic. That's a classic charity shop
2: now
0: plate.
2: Now that you pop on your wall, you wouldn't eat on that.
0: No, you never eat on those squirrels.
2: You're not eating on an ancient squirrel plate.
0: Oh, and second one is not coming to us, I'm afraid.
1: Oh.
0: We've been barred from making fun of charity shop shit.
2: Oh, that's fair enough. I love novelty salt and pepper shakers, and I've got a lot of them for my Canadian relatives. Various British things,
0: nice.
2: Corgis, the Queen, etc.
0: Lovely. Well, we'll end with this one then. This is, speaking of salt and pepper shakers, pandas banging each other.
2: Oh.
0: Anal pandas from Mallorca. Yeah.
3: Great.
0: That's
3: right.
0: Fun.
2: That's yours?
0: Yeah, that's mine. That's,
2: you have those?
0: It's mine, gifted to me, yeah.
1: That's quite encouraging because they're encouraged to do that, aren't they? Because they're endangered.
0: Yeah, that's a good point, actually.
2: Well, they're not
0: I'm doing this.
1: Is that official WWF?
2: They're not encouraged to do anal, guys.
0: That's the problem.
2: The problem is the pandas.
1: Those pandas keep doing anal.
0: On that note, we won't go back into the charity shop, but speaking of charity, there is, of course, one more fringe show around this table we need to promote. You can catch my show, Andrew White, 8:35 every day at Cabaret Voltaire, 28th of July to the 10th of August. Thank you, Amy Annette. You can follow Amy at the Amy Annette.
2: Yes.
0: You can follow Ben at Pope's Benedict. You can follow Max at Max Fulham. This show is Pulse of the Nation. Give us a review and a 5 stars on the podcasts. As we're hurtling towards the end, we have literally, oh wow, the more I sort of hesitate, the less time we have, like 20 seconds in which, Max, you are allowed to plug your friend's show. Go on, I'll give you the 15 second run. Go.
1: It's called Max Fulham Full of Ham. It's at the Pleasant Courtyard in the Cellar at 18:40 every day, not the 11th, at the Edinburgh Fringe Festival. It's sketches, stand up, ventriloquism. Enjoy. Bye-bye.
0: Thank you, guys. See you next week. Bye.
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10: Andy Burnham says he'll seek to restore Donald Trump's support for Ukraine. That's ahead of Volodymyr Zelensky's visit to Downing Street. The Prime Minister is expected to use the visit to announce an acceleration of military support for Ukraine. Lynette Nussbacher is a former British Army intelligence officer. She says Andy Burnham needs to help Ukraine by helping the UK.
11: He has got to help the United Kingdom defend our country and supply the Ukrainians with the tech they need, as our defense industry needs the kind of consistent funding that Treasury is refusing to provide.
10: Next, a murder investigation is continuing into a suspected arson attack on a house in Waterford City. It claimed the lives of two adults and two children. Meanwhile, two other children remain critically injured after the blaze. The family of William Chapman, the man killed by his tiger at Yorkshire Wildlife Park, have described him as a warm and engaging young man. The 23-year-old entered the enclosure at the park on Saturday. He's said to have suffered significant mental illness over the years. Families with seriously ill children should be supported with their travel expenses. That's what leading experts have warned. Provisions are already in place to help families of children with cancer get to and from vital appointments. But experts from the Great Ormond Street Hospital charity want more. Their spokesperson is Eoff Regan.
12: A lot of those families won't be able to have their children treated by their GP or in their local hospital. They have to travel. They've got no choice. The specialist care only exists in a few centres in the country. So that means most families are travelling at least tens of miles and in some cases hundreds of miles for that specialist treatment.
10: And a gold 50p coin celebrating the snowman has been hidden inside an advent calendar by the Royal Mint. The advent calendars contain 23 chocolate coins. That's the latest from Radio News Hub. I'm Tanita Sims.
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0: The Prime Minister has the cheek to talk about my party being smaller. His party is smaller too, including one MP who was arrested for child sex offences. So perhaps before he gets on his high horse, he should ask why his backbenchers are saying that they're being called the Pedo Defenders Party. Yes, yes. So why don't we get back? So if he... I didn't say it.
1: Moira, hi. Colin here, long-time listener, first-time caller in. I'm in a bit of a quandary here because I've been offered a new job, which is fantastic, of course, but it's a big pay cut. It is in the direction I want to go, but I'm concerned about whether I should jump and be brave and follow my sort of dreams, if you will, you know, climb the ladder or stay safe and secure, you know? It seems like a big risk. I'd love your perspective on that, Moira. Take care.
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4: Welcome back to Privacy Settings, the show that puts the heart in screenshot. Rosie, what's the last thing you screenshotted?
5: I don't know. What is the last thing I screenshotted?
4: I think we've got a screenshot up here. I think we can put it on the screen.
5: Okay. Oh, no.
4: Oh, you screenshotted your phone library. It's quite unnerving. Do you want to describe it for the people who are just listening?
5: It's a series of rushes, videos, of a sketch that Sullivan, Brown and I made about 10 things not to say when you're in bed.
4: Yeah.
5: And it was doing really well on Instagram, and then it got taken down because it was too sexy, even though it's the most revolting thing you've ever seen in your life. It's so graphic. Look at it. It's horrible.
4: It is. I watched it in the office earlier, and I felt quite uncomfortable watching it in the office.
5: What, you watched the sketch? Oh, because it's still on TikTok.
4: It's still on TikTok.
5: You can still see it on TikTok.
4: Yeah. And I think I'd seen it when it came up on Instagram, but I was like lying in bed being like, Jesus Christ, I can't watch that now.
5: Yeah.
4: But it was soaring up to a million views.
5: It was approaching. It was doing very well. It definitely would have got a million views, I think, if it had been allowed to stay on. But it was very funny filming it because, like, you know, when you do something like that with your, you know, best friend, it's like, when I was editing it, I was literally like, I was like genuinely finding it quite hard. Not actually really able to look. Because it was so seared, like just seeing that POV of Sullivan like that, I was just like, "This isn't right. It's not right."
4: You both acted it quite well as well. It's quite like, how did you film it? I imagine one of you is lying underneath. You're just doing it.
5: Yeah, we were just laying there, and he was just standing, holding the camera over my face, and I was just pushing on the bed like that. And then Sullivan was like doing the same, but what we realized afterwards is that I could have just put the phone on the pillow for Sullivan, but no, I lay there and he came,
4: that's, you know, really funny, because I was going to ask if you were on top of each other, but I was like, nah, they wouldn't have done that.
5: Yeah, we were. But I had my trousers on
4: and nothing else. What's that feeling like of it? Like a video, like, sorry, there was just a zoom in of Sullivan's face, it made me laugh. A video like this going that well and then being sort of just taken away by the algorithm.
5: Well, I don't know. I mean, there's so much nonsense on Instagram anyway that it just feels a bit like, what are the rules here?
4: Yeah, you know.
5: It's so obviously comedy. And it does feel a bit like you're being policed by someone who's not human, who can just, you know, take an objective view and just be like, yeah, this is not harming anyone. But, you know, I guess they're just going to, I don't know. You don't get a say, do you? I did actually appeal it and they were like, no, this is not allowed.
4: What was it taken down because of?
5: Because it was like simulating sex.
4: I mean,
5: which I guess it is, but not in a remotely sexual way. Do you know what I mean?
4: It's
5: so off-putting.
4: And it's like, just people hyperventilating.
5: It's just so gross.
4: Saying old addresses and irrelevant personal info.
5: Yeah, exactly. It's nothing. It's not even slightly sexual. I mean, I suppose it is sexual. It is. It's not. You're not looking at that going like, this is content for people that want to get off. It's not porn, basically, is what I'm saying. But like,
4: it's not porn.
5: It's not porn, Mum.
4: Or dad. Welcome back to the show. It's not porn.
5: It's not porn.
4: Groovy little mitts.
5: It's not porn.
4: We could play a game called It's Not Porn. But the problem is every time Hugh searches something on this computer, weird things come up.
5: What, I'm saying It's Not Porn?
4: Yeah, well, we've never played It's Not Porn before.
5: Let's play it now.
4: Should we play It's Not Porn? Hugh, work out how that game works. If you search it, then we'll know. All right, he's going to search something.
5: What? It's not porn. Grubby.
4: Grubby little mitts.
5: Yeah.
4: And then, oh yeah, go on images and safe search off.
5: That's not porn.
4: Is that porn? That's not, a picture of you with
5: that
4: your...
5: That's quite a horny sketch, but it's not porn.
4: Love horny sketches with you and Sullivan.
5: Thank you.
4: That's not a compliment. Also, it wasn't an insult. It was just,
5: exactly,
4: an observation.
5: See, that's not porn. That was just a cool picture. Cool picture of us being cool on the set.
4: Yeah, look.
5: First set, though, but...
4: Even with safe search off, we haven't found any grubby little mitts porn.
5: No.
4: I'm going to look through the rest of your pictures and see if there's any porn on your phone.
5: Okay.
4: Lovely pictures in your picture library.
5: Thank you.
4: I've got a man with a hat.
5: Yep, that's Champs.
4: A big hat. Champs.
5: Oh, what, the cat?
4: Oh, I was looking at the man, but yeah,
5: what
4: let's
5: man?
4: Look at the hat.
5: That person there?
4: So just below the cat wearing a hat,
5: yeah.
4: And I said, there's a man in a hat.
5: It's actually just me wearing a hat.
4: Is it?
5: Yes.
4: Oh, there's glare on your face. That's good stuff. I don't see gender.
5: Yeah, no, that's good.
4: Wait, why are you wearing such a big hat?
5: That hat is a crown that I made for Lil Wanker, comedian and clown. So it's a clown crown.
4: A clown crown?
5: Clown crown for a show called Boy King.
4: You should go see it. That's an incredible hat.
5: Yeah. Well, I took a photo of it doing, because all of the pieces were like boinging around, and I was like, is this funny? And they were like, yes, but we don't want that. And I was like, okay, fine. So I had to make some alterations to make them not ping around everywhere. I tried to like film the process of making the hat, and then it was just there was too many things that were going wrong. So I was like, this isn't actually good content. This is just...
4: Yo, is that the 9:17 video there?
5: Yeah.
4: Do you feel like everything you do needs to be filmed and monetized? Is that what the world has done to you as well? Or is that just me?
5: There's definitely a part of that. It's a combination of thinking that myself and also being encouraged to do that by the adults in my life, such as my agent and other people, being like, you are like a creative person who makes all your props and set for your show. Like, you should be filming that process and putting it online. And I was like, oh, this is a good opportunity for me to do that. And then as I was doing it, I was like, this is just going to turn into a video of how not to do this. You know, because I'm not a professional. Like, I do work like in the props department, but I don't necessarily get commissioned to make props apart from like for live stuff. So it's not like, you know, well, that's not actually specifically true.
4: It sounds like a lot of qualifications here. It sounds like you just make props.
5: I do, but like, I've never done a course, right? So I'm just sort of Googling how to do it and then I'm doing it. So it's a bit, I guess there's a bit of me that's being like, imposter syndrome, and then if I post this online, everyone's going to be like, "You should have done, which no one's ever done. No one's ever done that.
4: No,
5: that I'm just, I'm just thinking that to
4: and
5: myself.
4: If I can give you some advice as a straight white man, if I'd made one prop ever, Prop Master would be on my CV.
5: Okay,
4: so like you'd need that energy and just be like, "Yeah, I'm amazing at this."
5: To be fair, Prop Master is on my CV.
4: Hey, amazing! We're both as good as each other.
5: Yeah.
4: What other pictures have we got here? We got some big trash.
5: Oh yeah, big trash. We were talking about, me and Sullivan were having a phone call about just, we were writing or something, and, we ended up segueing into something, and I described myself as big trash. I've now just adopted it as like a way of like referencing myself. Like, I'm big trash. I don't know why that's funny. It's probably just funny to me. I kept that little piece of paper that says big trash on it. And I'm not sure why. I don't know why that's funny. It's funny to me.
4: I think it's funny that you look kind of sad in some of the photos. You've got it's clearly hotel paper, right?
5: It is. It was when I was filming a commercial.
4: Oh.
5: So I was in a hotel in West London, and we were having this long phone call talking about the show and everything, and then just big trash just popped up, and then there we go. It's just me in the hotel referencing myself as big trash. I am big trash. What is big trash? I feel like big trash is just like, you know, you're a bad person. Like, but like in a way that's like not, you're just trash. You're just big trash. You're just fucking trash. When we were in Edinburgh once, I was walking along with Sullivan and Dom Allen, our director, and they both just started calling me old bin bag. And they were like, shut up, old bin bags. And I was like, oh, come on, guys. I'm fun. I'm not bin bags.
4: So you've reclaimed that and called yourself
5: big trash many years later.
4: I mean, this is like the opposite of a wellness podcast. Like on Stephen Bartlett, they come on and go, people used to call me Big Trash and I'm a CEO, and then they cry. But you're like, I call myself Big Trash.
5: I'm Big Trash. I'm proud of it.
4: And then when you were trying to define what it means, you said it just means you're a bad person.
5: No, but it's just a bit of a, like, bit of a loser. But like not in a way that means that you're not fun.
4: Oh, yeah, I suppose.
5: You know, just fucking trash. Big trash.
4: Oh, big trash.
5: Questions?
4: I don't think I have any questions. Hugh, any questions for Big Trash? Hugh's asked a question, which I think is a very astute question. What kind of sealing method does Big Trash have? Is Big Trash two ties, or is it those little cable yellow bits that come out and get tied separately?
5: I think it's cable yellow bits that come out and get tied separately because I like the image of the weight of the trash inside the bag for some reason. I don't really know why. But just like the, you know, holding trash and then it's sort of hanging out. It's like hanging there.
4: Yeah, yeah.
5: You know?
4: That sounded like you were going to go into the character of Big Trash there.
5: Yeah. Just hanging out.
4: Okay, yeah. I'm Will here. I'm Big Trash. Big Trash, what's inside you today?
5: Maybe it's just nothing. Maybe it's just emptiness. But that's the point, isn't it? When a trash bag is shut, so you don't know what's in there.
4: So it's a heavy, weighty trash bag.
5: Of nothing.
4: Full of nothing.
5: But, you know, loneliness is heavy.
4: Wow. The heaviest thing of all.
5: It really is.
4: Loneliness.
5: And, you know, looking in there, you'd have to break Big Trash apart to see what's inside.
4: And then it'd become Little Trash?
5: No.
4: No?
5: No.
4: What would it become?
5: What? Hold on.
4: Well, every action has an equal and opposite reaction.
5: Hamilton. And also Einstein.
4: Every action has an equal and opposite reaction.
5: Very nice.
4: Yeah, yeah.
5: I'm trying to think now what happens to Big Trash if you blow Big Trash apart.
4: Mm-hmm.
5: What does it become? I think it's like, why is this so difficult to like even think about? I'm finding this really hard to like actually think about.
4: Yeah. Well, yeah, I guess I gave you an easy out with Little Trash.
5: But it's...
4: That could have been the end of it.
5: Big Trash is like an identity,
4: okay.
5: Right? So if you're blowing it apart, it turns into something else. It doesn't become like its component parts.
4: Right, okay. So it's a big bin bag full of loneliness that's heavy.
5: I said that, didn't I?
4: Yeah, yeah, yeah.
5: Yeah.
4: Yeah, yeah, you doubled down on that.
5: Fuck.
4: And if their loneliness seeps out...
5: Seeps
4: does
5: out.
4: It seep or does it gush?
5: What do you mean?
4: Loneliness. So in my head, I'm...
5: Gush.
4: It gushes.
5: Yeah.
4: So liquid loneliness.
5: No, it's sort of like marbles.
4: I don't know for if the marbles heaviness. Gush.
5: Yeah, what else do they do? Sorry, the atoms of water are what but tiny little marbles.
4: Are what but... Tiny little marbles, to be fair. So loneliness is marbles.
5: Yep.
4: Mm-hmm. Not the first time it's been said on the show.
5: Well, thank God. We're in agreement.
4: So Big Trash becomes gushy marbles.
5: Well, I guess if you're curing your loneliness, then you become happy?
4: Mm.
5: Big Trash.
4: Is this like the evolutions of Pokemon? Big Trash evolves into happy.
5: Big happy. My sister once described me as practical but not fun. Mind my dress sense. She once described my dress sense as practical but not fun.
4: Right.
5: I sort of feel like this is quite similar in terms of like big trash.
4: I don't know how practical this conversation's been, but it has been fun.
5: It's been fun, that's true.
4: You got the opposite personality to your dress sense.
5: Yeah, okay, yeah, well, that's good.
4: That is good.
5: Life moves in inversions.
4: For some reason, our producer has searched Trubbish in Pokemon.
5: Trubbish?
4: There's a trash Pokemon. No, sorry.
5: That doesn't look like a real Pokemon, does it?
4: It's Trubbish.
5: Trubbish?
4: Who evolves into Garbodor.
5: Garbodor. Wow.
4: Is that what you imagined when you saw Big Trash?
5: Is Trubbish on the left and then Garbodor? Garbodor?
4: Yes.
5: On the right?
4: Yeah, yeah. So Trubbish is a small green bin bag. The ears are sort of like bin ties and it's got like three yellow teeth and three white teeth and two white eyes.
5: Could you please search Joanna Claw from Green Wing? That is Big Trash, my friend.
4: I see. So Big Trash is more of an energy than it is actually a physical bin bag.
5: Yeah.
4: Yeah.
5: It's a vibe. It's a sort of like powerful, repulsive, like heavy, unattractive vibe.
4: Nice.
5: But it's powerful and it's feminist.
4: Oh, great.
5: Look at her.
4: Look at her.
5: That's big trash. That's what big trash is. And that's what I'm saying. I was talking about myself. When I referred to myself as big trash, I was like, that's me.
4: Beautiful. Let's look at some more photos of big trash, shall we? We got another picture of big trash.
5: Oh, yeah.
4: That's a show. Big Trash is doing a show.
5: Big Trash doing a show. Big Trash designed a show. This is Oxventure, the D&D YouTube channel, who asked me to create a look for their live D&D show, which was going on tour last year and then also this year. So this is at the Hackney Empire, I think. It was really fun. They've got this, like, they've been doing this D&D campaign for 5 years, and then they wrapped up the campaign last year sometime, but they took it on tour as a live show. The first time we did it was at Bloomsbury Theatre, and it's just incredible to see, like, that many seats sold out with, like, fans of these characters who've gone on this journey with them for, like, five years, and then, like, yeah, they did the show. And, yeah, so the first time we did it, it was set in, like, a forest, and then this time they wanted it set in a tavern, so kind of, yeah, took some of the pieces from the original design and then redid it into the tavern design. So yeah, that's what this is.
4: Wow, it's beautiful. Amazing set design. But you can sort of tell that you never trained or anything.
5: Oh yeah?
4: Yeah, sort of very clear that
5: rough
4: you're not
5: around the edges.
4: Yeah. Big trash.
5: Big trash. A lot of big trash on the stage, actually.
4: Yeah.
5: And actually got all the props from a place that is called Scenery Salvage. It's a trash place.
4: It's a trash place.
5: But lovely guy. Lovely guy runs it.
4: Rosie, we're going to have to take out the trash. It's an ad break. We'll see you afterwards.
5: Okay.
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6: Yes, people, welcome back to VAR You Serious. This is the World Cup edition. Myself and Kim are away in the States, so this is going to be a little bit of a rough and ready sort of show. I am in an alleyway of a sports bar watching just down there the Ivory Coast versus, who is playing? I should know this. Ivory Coast versus, I should know this. It's Ivory Coast are playing right now.
7: Ecuador
6: in Capoeira. Well done. Kim's in. Quickly, tell me, where are you? Where are you right now? What part of America?
7: This unbelievable view. I'm on the 25th floor of an Airbnb in Dallas. I've been traveling all day, and I've just got here now.
6: Oh, I love Dallas. I love Dallas.
7: It's sick. America's just different gravy. Everything's like 10 times bigger than it should be. Everyone drives these massive pickup trucks for no reason. They don't pick anything up in them.
6: Well, in Dallas, in Texas, they say everything is bigger, and you're there. Like, for me, I've been to the NRG, incredible. I've been to the AT&T, incredible. And yeah, you've got a lot of big games over in the area that you're staying. I'm currently in San Francisco, just seen the Golden Gate Bridge. I just seen Alcaraz as well. I've just seen on Call of Duty, there's a map that is based off Alcaraz. Literally, you can swim across the water, but it's a bit mad. But I've seen obviously a lot of other football. I've seen a lot of football. I've seen my first World Cup game ever live. That was quite interesting.
7: Who was the game?
6: It was Qatar versus
7: Switzerland.
6: I should know this as well. Versus
7: Switzerland.
6: Qatar. There you go. Yes, they drew 1-1 versus Switzerland.
7: You're the worst football journalist in the world. You don't know what game you're watching now.
6: I'm in an alleyway trying to remember. Bro, this is, I've watched every World Cup game so far. Like, I've had eyes on every World Cup game. So a lot of them are just blurring right now. A lot of draws, but a lot of them are just blurring right now.
7: That's fair. That's so fair. I was at my first World Cup game last night, Scotland against Haiti.
6: You were there?
7: Yeah, it was unbelievable.
6: What stadium was that in?
7: That was at the Gillette Stadium in Boston. So I just flew from Boston to Dallas now.
6: Bro, you are working, bro. Mate,
7: I've been getting the content. The content has been gone.
6: Is this off your own back, or is this covered by a broadcaster?
7: I paid for myself to go out there, and I've got a lot of work now whilst I'm here.
6: I respect that. I'm half the same. Well, I'm out here with I'm actually here with USL. So for people that aren't familiar what USL is, it's like, so MLS is obviously the top league in America. It's the league underneath it. So it's the championship for us in the UK, us football fans, but here it's the USL, so which is equivalent to obviously the championship. So the reason why I'm here is because they want to improve, well, they want to put more eyes on the clubs in the USL. So for me, I'm going to the clubs and they're hosting watch parties for the World Cup. So I'm going to these clubs, these really like cultural, community-based, lower level teams, and putting eyes on their club and the watch parties around the World Cup to put, yeah, we're doing content around it. It's been amazing. We went to Oakland Roots, which I think people, if you Google it, it's a really rich in culture club. They gave me a nice kit. They got a really nice crest on there. It's like a tree with the roots underneath. And it's got a lot of significance, especially in the Oakland area, of course, and in near San Jose in California. So it's been really amazing. I got to meet the principal, basically, of the club. And it's been really, really good, Kim. I can't lie. They got a beautiful stadium. They got really lovely people in the community around it. A lot of Arsenal fans as well in Oakland, which was quite a nice, warm feeling. A lot of champions being chanted, which was nice, which, you know, you can imagine. So yeah, I'm doing that. I'm going to Detroit tomorrow. And then I've got to go to New York, but in Brooklyn on Friday. So it's been amazing so far. Also, just quickly, I know this is BA, Are You Serious? I know this is a football-based show. But like you, I'm also doing work outside of who I've been booked for to come here to do. And I did an E1 watch-along, an E1 boat race. We can't call it boats. They're called race birds. They're electric boats. And
7: that sounds amazing.
6: People like Tom Brady. Say again?
7: That sounds incredible.
6: Oh, bro. I was supposed to be in Croatia, Dubrovnik. I was supposed to be there right now. But I chose, obviously, the World Cup. But instead of them booking another presenter or another host to replace me, they said, look, we'd love you to host, but from wherever you are. So I had to get up at 5 a.m. This is the grind. And listen, it's fine. We do this. This is part of the growth. I had to get up at 5 a.m. in Oakland time, while it was about 1 p.m. in Dubrovnik. And I was on my balcony of the hotel, Best Western, by the way. People know about Best Western. They're sponsoring this trip that I'm on. But Best Western are Best Westerns, yeah? I was on my balcony that overlooked a lake, pretending I was in Croatia. And I was speaking to teams that are that are owned by Tom Brady, LeBron James, Rafa Nadal was there. Will Smith has a team. Didier Drogba has a team. Thibaut Courtois has a team.
7: That's crazy.
6: Loads of incredible people, right? And I was there commentating on E1 race in the Dubrovnik, Croatia. It was amazing. And I'm going to Monaco to be live in the flesh to go and host that. So people that are listening are new to VAR, Are You Serious? Yes, it's a football show, but there's a new sport. I only got incepted. This inception story was in 2020. They only started doing proper professional races from 2024, so 2 years ago. So if there's a sport, if you guys are sports people, which I'm sure you are, go check it out. It's absolutely incredible. Absolutely incredible. E1 Race Birds. Really, really, really amazing. And I really enjoyed it. Really enjoyed it.
7: That sounds unreal.
6: It's something different. It was amazing.
7: Let's get into this World Cup stuff, because we spoke last week, didn't we, on our show, and I was like, oh, I'm a bit nervous. I don't know what it's going to be like. Obviously, people always go on about how many problems there are in America and they don't like football, blah, blah, blah, blah. It has been unbelievably good. It is unbelievable. I don't know if people are catching the fever back at home, but the streets of Boston were literally painted blue and white with Scotland fans. The Americans were absolutely loving it. We watched their game as well at a bar with loads of Scotland fans and loads of American fans. Atmosphere was just incredible. There's been no trouble whatsoever. Everyone's embracing it. Everyone's happy to have us here. The stadiums are just mad. The stadium yesterday, the New England Patriots Stadium, is just mad. It's just mental. The vibe is just insane. And I'm so pleased that it's so good. I was nervous that people weren't going to properly be that bothered, or that the Americans hadn't really put on a proper show. It's been incredible.
6: I told you this. I said, like, before every World Cup, there's obviously a lot of controversy. And of course, like, for me, the main concern was about, like, people hunting you down about visas and stuff. And I just realized the last talk we had actually was in Ethiopia. So I didn't tell you. So when I arrived into into America, my guy that I'm with, who's with me, he got questioned like mad. Like, they really stuck it on him. And everything was fine in the end, but like, that was a big concern. And like, can you, because the whole big article came out, like, can you film any content from, if you're not from here? And how risky is that if you're not on a B1 or if you're not on a working visa? So like, there was a bit of obviously nerves and panic and worry. But like you said, once we come in, we got in now. And like you said, it's been absolutely amazing. And do you know what? I want to take this moment to talk with him, because I've never been to a major tournament game. I don't believe. I've done a lot of coverage in fan parks and watch parties and been around areas of it. And I said to myself, like, when we got offered the tickets for Qatar, Switzerland, I was like, I have to take it. It's not something that's a big game. It's not a major. It's not something that everyone's going to be talking about. But like you said, Kim, I went to that game. I stepped out of the taxi and I said, oh my Lord, what is this? Everyone's coming together. We're all here to support football. There's not just Qataris and Switzerlands. There was people in every nation's tops. There was people in club tops from all over the world. And I said, this is actually beautiful. There's kids in club colours. There's kids in national colours. There's people singing songs. There's people coming together. There's families. It's something I don't really know. Like, I've been to fan parks and I've experienced little things, but I've never experienced a World Cup game in that much like love. It's unbelievable. It's unbelievable.
7: It's unbelievable.
6: And it's sold out. And I know... Go on.
7: No, go on. No, you go.
6: No, I was going to say it's sold out as well. I know the ticket prices are a joke. I still think the ticket prices are ridiculous. I still think they need to bring them down. I still think that's an issue. But every seat was taken inside. I was in the Levi's Stadium. We can't really call it the Levi's Stadium because they covered the branding, which was really weird. But I was lucky enough to be sat in the first row. Had amazing seats. The company paid for them, so I bigged them up. But like... they are expensive tickets, but it's amazing. Every seat was sold out. We're talking to the people next to us. We're talking to the people the other side of us about where they come from, why they're here, who they're supporting. Unbelievable, a sense of community. And I've been very lucky in my career. I've been in the Levi Stadium and I've been on the big screen. I've worked inside. I've worked in the change rooms. I've worked around the actual pitch with CONCACAF. And then I've sat there as a fan, which I kind of took for granted because I do these jobs so much. I go to these stadiums, the NRG, which I mentioned earlier, the AT&T Stadium. I've been to all of these. There's the Financial Field Stadium that's on right now. I've been there, but I've taken it for granted because I've just been like, oh, I'm working here. I'm working with a team. But when I'm sat there as a fan, my heart was just like, this is amazing, bro. Football is actually incredible. Like,
7: yeah, it's amazing.
6: It was amazing. It's indescribable.
7: Honestly, just being there yesterday with the Scotland and Haiti fans, just basically going bar for bar, one chant for each, one chant, both getting involved in each other's songs, both swapping shirts, both having a proper party in like 30 degree heat. And then to watch Scotland at the World Cup with my uncle, who's Scottish, half of my family obviously is Scottish, their first time in 28 years. And then they win as well. And it was packed. I mean, out of the 70,000, there must have genuinely been 69,990 Scotland fans. I mean, the rendition of Flower of Scotland will literally put goosebumps all over your body. It was just unbelievable. And they do just know how to do things over here. Everything's bigger. Everything's better. It's just, I can't believe how much fun it's been.
6: 100%. I want to, before we go to a break, and I actually want to get your rant of the week, because there must be some, I must be one at least. You travelled a lot, you've been around. I know it's been beautiful. We've just done some glazing and some real, you know, giving the flowers to America and the World Cup, but there must be obviously something that's on your mind. But before I go to that, I want you to just take this in and think about this. Because me and Jack, who's the guy that I'm travelling with, he's a Leicester lad, he's a Leicester boy, Leicester through and through, goes home and away. Really nice lad, doing a lot of the filming for me. He said, I actually said, imagine this in England. Like, you would have Brazilians, pockets of Brazilians, if they were playing in Leicester, in the King Power, just in Leicester, on a Tuesday, loads of them. Like, imagine in Manchester, there's Costa Ricans just, like, in the streets because they got a game at Old Trafford or they got a game at the Etihad. Like, not that I can't imagine that, because at some point we're going to have to host a World Cup, but it's like, imagine, I live in Surrey, like, in England, like, I couldn't imagine freaking Ecuadorians just in my local.
7: Crazy, isn't it?
6: It's crazy. But I'm from UK. I'm from the UK. Every day I wear the World Cup next. I walk around. I'm walking around in towns that I would never visit on holiday. and being like, yeah, we're here for the World Cup. Where can I go watch the World Cup? Where can I get a drink? Where's the best place to eat? Like, it's mad. Imagine that in the UK. Imagine a load of these random nations, people just coming together in your local area. Like, it'd be sick.
7: It's just mental. It's just mental. Like, walking around Boston yesterday, there's just bagpipes everywhere. Just people playing bagpipes on street corners in parks. Everyone in kilts. Everyone in tartan. Just like, it's just unbelievable. Like, we have to say that the ticket prices are absolutely ludicrous, like completely ridiculous. It is a disgrace. But the World Cup itself, there's just something super, super special about it, isn't there? Just all people from all over the world coming together. And I'm here, obviously, for the England game, England-Croatia in 3 days' time. I'm hoping that the English fans bring the same vibes that the Scotland fans brought. I'm hoping there's not trouble. I'm hoping that we actually do ourselves proud for once on the international stage, because everyone's just up for a party. Everyone just wants to have a good time. And yeah, I mean, the last few days have just been unbelievable.
6: Been unbelievable. Have you been to a World Cup game? Sorry, did you say, yeah, obviously you've been to one already, but
7: I've never been to the World Cup. I went to the Euros final when we lost on penalties to Italy. And that's the only other international game I've ever been at.
6: Wow, that's mad. That is mad. And you're right. You're right to mention about England. Like, you hope there's no trouble, or just in general. Like, there hasn't been so far. But like, I just watched the Japan game against Netherlands, and I'm like, again, they're renowned for cleaning up after they finish the game. And I'm like, if I was at that game, because a lot of neutral nations go. So a lot of neutral fans of nations go. Like, I'm not a Qatari. I'm not a Swiss fan. But I was sat in there supporting world football in general. But if I was in that Japan end, and after the game they stayed to clean up, I would feel obliged to do the same. And I hope, I don't know, I always feel like they set the example. I feel like more and more people should, and fans should, like, kind of take note of that sort of culture. Listen, it's not everyone's culture, but I respect how they respect the host nations and their stadiums. So something I just want to bring up as well. It's amazing. Incredible.
7: 100%. Like, even just today, just being at Boston Airport, and obviously there's like thousands of flights going to all over, and you've just got like Brazilians who are just arriving, you've got Moroccans there who are going somewhere else, like just like all these little like pockets of people all in their club colours, all going to a different bit of America. Like, it's just, it's crazy. It's crazy.
6: But okay, listen.
7: I do have a rant though.
6: Go on. Yeah, we're going to go to that now. Listen, after this, we're going to go to Rant of the Week. Here we go.
2: VAR, you serious? With Cecil G. Thomas.
8: You're listening to Politics Uncensored. Welcome back. Tory MP and Shadow Justice Secretary Nick Timothy has sparked outrage after describing a Muslim ritual prayer that took place in Trafalgar Square as an act of domination. Well, joining me now is the deputy leader of the Green Party, Mothin Ali. Mothin, thank you so much for joining us today.
9: Thanks very much for having me.
8: I want to start by asking you about this particular phrase that Nick Timothy used. He called this mass ritual prayer that took place in Trafalgar Square as an act of domination. What is your reaction to this as a British Muslim politician?
9: I think it's, at the moment, it's really dangerous in the political sphere to be from an ethnic minority, from black and brown backgrounds, to be Muslim. I've faced a lot of direct attacks personally, based on my faith, based on my religion, based on my ethnicity, rather than based on political ideas. I'm happy to defend ideas, but I shouldn't be having to defend my religion or having to defend my skin colour. And what Nick Timothy's done is he just puts a target on people like Sadiq Khan's background, back, especially with the video clip that features Sadiq Khan. There's been so much right-wing narratives around using this phrase, Londonistan. I'm just surprised Nick Timothy didn't even use that. Didn't throw that in for good measure. But there's no outrage when there's Passover or Hanukkah celebrations there, or there's Easter celebrations there, or there's Sikh celebrations there. There's no outrage there. But for some reason, Nick Timothy seems to be really outraged at the fact that there's some Muslims celebrating what is probably about a 10-minute prayer maximum, followed by iftar. I don't see how that's an act of domination or anything to be take objection at.
8: Timothy followed up on X, posting, "I'm not suggesting everybody at Trafalgar Square last night is an Islamist, but the domination of public places is straight from the Islamist playbook." What does that word Islamist mean to you? Because it seems to get thrown around a lot by people on the right. This was ritual prayer by people practicing their faith. Why is he using this word Islamist, and how do you think it's become weaponized by the right?
9: I mean, firstly, we've got to clarify, ritual prayer, 5 times a day, Muslims are required to pray. And praying in congregation is part of that obligation. So these Muslims are just fulfilling their obligation as who they are. The word Islamist it's never really had a real meaning. It's always been something that's it's been used to describe people from Islamic backgrounds as being some kind of threat, some bogeyman, someone to be scared of. And that's all that I understand from it. I don't know what an Islamist is. People throw it about against pretty much anyone they disagree with. If there's a Muslim and they want to score points, they're an Islamist. I'm sure Sadiq Khan's even been described as an Islamist. I don't know any Muslim in the public eye who hasn't been described as an Islamist.
8: Mm.
9: It has no meaning. I think it's, personally, I think it's a word that carries a lot of racist undertones to it. People use it thinking they can get away with it in a way that they want to be racist, but they want to be on the safe side and use a word that's acceptable. And the thing, we need to get to a point where using words like this are not acceptable at all.
8: Mm.
9: It should be in the same category as the P word or the N word.
8: So when Timothy talks about the Islamist playbook, that there is no Islamist playbook. This is just a dog whistle phrase that is being thrown around and that we should reject because, as you say, it carries a lot of negative Islamophobic connotations.
9: I mean, if Nick Timothy's got a copy of it, I'd be more than happy to have a read, but I've never seen this playbook before.
8: Mm. Nigel Farage said in response to this that what we witnessed at the historic Trafalgar Square, and I have to make it clear I'm quoting here, in a country built on Judeo-Christian values, was a group of people attempting dominance over our capital city and culture. We also keep hearing this term, Judeo-Christian values. What does this mean? Because they're Abrahamic religions, just as like Islam is. Is this just a dog whistle?
9: I mean, again, I think that phrase is used to deny the Islamic importance into Western civilization. If we just look at the works of Aristotle, for example, they were preserved by the Muslims and the Muslim historians and the Muslim scholars. And without the Muslim contribution, there would be no Renaissance and there would be no transformation from the Dark Ages. So if anyone wants to talk about Judeo-Christian values or this Judeo-Christian heritage and leave out the Islamic influence, I think they're very, very uninformed. But again, it is to try and isolate one of the Abrahamic faiths rather from the other two and separate them. And that's something that we shouldn't accept. And we should be saying, look, we need to create a future where there's unity, regardless of what our heritage was. We need to build a future together and make a future that we can all live compatibly together.
8: And Kemi Badenoch has backed Nick Timothy, stating he was defending British values. What do you think Badenoch means here by British values in this instance? Do you think she means Islamophobia?
9: I think with the Conservatives now, or this iteration of the Conservatives, is someone like Enoch Powell would have been accepted in this party right now. I'm not a fan of the Conservative Party. I've never have been, but I think Conservative Party of old would have not fallen into these dog whistles. But I think Emmy Badnock would be quite happy with Enoch Powell. And that said, I mean, British values, racism is not a British value. Your tolerance is, acceptance is, plurality of ideas is, plurality of religions, plurality of cultures. This is all part of our British culture and something that, that makes it such a fantastic country. And to try and otherwise law-abiding citizens, people who have had permission to be there, have had the authorities give them the access to that space, and now there's such an outrage, I think this is just really, really hypocritical.
8: Mm. Keir Starmer has he used some of his time at PMQs on Wednesday to attack Kemi Badenoch and the Conservative Party for these comments. He claimed the Conservative Party has a problem with Muslims. What do you think Labour's track record is on defending Muslims? And what do you make of Keir Starmer's response in this instance?
9: So Keir Starmer's done the right thing by defending these actions. Would he have defended this if it wasn't Sadiq Khan? That's something that raises some doubt in my mind. So there's a little bit of politicking involved. I mean, he's previously said that Bangladeshi immigrants need to be removed. Shabana Mahmood's talking about reducing visas for Pakistani immigrants and reducing the length of indefinite leave to remain. Keir Starmer's called this an island of strangers. So his previous track record isn't one to be very proud of. Had he had this consistent track record and done this argument, I would have given him a lot more credit. I think he is being an opportunist. That said, I'm glad he's saying the right things.

0: 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You serious? 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
1: This is one sport where it's unforgiving. 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All their opinions are different, and they all think their opinion matters, and they don't mind voicing it.
2: Yeah.
1: So we're trying to create somebody for that. You know, you have to be robust. You have to be mentally strong.
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13: Not just this government, governments over the last sort of 30 years differentiate between pensioners and young people in the way that the triple lock is spoken about and is like almost fetishized in the way that it won't be touched and you can't say anything about it, and if you touch it, it's essentially political suicide.
0: VAR. You serious? With

0: Sudgy Thomas.
1: What is the point of an umbrella?
2: That come out of nowhere.
1: Bro, they make me feel ill, bro.
2: No, you can't do
1: no,
2: that.
1: No, no,
2: I'm
1: they
2: honest,
1: make,
2: you can't
1: no.
2: Do
1: they
2: that.
1: Make me feel absolutely ill. And it's been obviously ridiculous recently because there's been so much rain. Mm-hmm. I'll tell you why I hate umbrellas. They're too big for the pavement, and they're too big for one person, and they're way too small for two people. At least half of me, at least my left side or my right side, is getting drenched in rain.
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6: The issues that we have, or the thoughts and feelings that we have around our weight, a lot of them come from our mums. 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She compares my body type to her body type, to my cousins. You know, she still has that kind of obsession.
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7: 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Are we a party that's growing quickly? 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
9: This is one sport where it's unforgiving. 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
10: Yeah.
9: So we're trying to create somebody for that. 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
13: Says he will seek to restore Donald Trump's support for Ukraine ahead of Vladimir Zelensky's visit to Downing Street. The Prime Minister is expected to use the visit to announce an acceleration of military support for Ukraine. Lynette Newsbacker is a former British Army intelligence officer. She says Trump's diesel deal is a calculated move.
15: Trump can turn to the Ukrainians and say, when you attack Russian diesel refineries, you're attacking America's energy supply and you're attacking the world's energy supply.
13: Meanwhile, Andy Burnham took questions from the Conservative Party leader, Kemi Badenoch. At Prime Minister's questions, Badenoch accused the Prime Minister of tying himself in knots. In response, the Prime Minister accused Ms. Badenoch of not being in control of her own defence policy.
16: Hostile actors have been seeking to interfere in our democratic process. That is a matter of fact. We need to call that out and look straight at it in a way that the party opposite didn't do.
13: A murder investigation is continuing into a suspected arson attack on a house in Waterford City. It claimed the lives of two adults and two children. Meanwhile, two other children remain critically injured after the blaze. The family of William Chapman, the man killed by a tiger at Yorkshire Wildlife Park, have described him as a warm and engaging young man. The 23-year-old entered the enclosure at the park on Saturday. He's said to have suffered significant mental illness over the years. And the Pope has been diagnosed with cancer. It's after he had a surgery to remove part of his lung. Doctors confirmed a diagnosis of a common form of lung cancer, and the surgery is said to have been successful. That's the latest from Radio News Hub. I'm Georgia Lee.
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18: Hi, I'm Tanya Moore, and I am a comedian, an actor, and your favourite radio presenter. And this time 2 years ago, I, along with most of Britain, was glued to my TV watching The Traitors. Even though I am 100% faithful, I know a few fellow comedians that would make incredible traitors. And now I am on a mission to find out who. This is Art of Deception. Through a series of challenges, I'm going to test these liars to see if they can bluff convincingly, detect the truth, and ultimately lie their way to victory. Joining us this week as our star liars, we have two more amazing comedians, Dinesh Nathan and Michael Akaderi. Dinesh is an outstanding comedian who has been absolutely killing it in the comedy circuit for the past few years, touring with legends like Tom Allen, Sean Walsh and Fern Brady. What a show off. And winning South Coast Comedian of the Year. Very excited to have him on the show today. And also in the studio today is Michael Akaderi. As well as a successful career in comedy with sellout runs at Edinburgh Fringe and extensive TV and radio work, Michael is also a junior doctor in the NHS. So essentially, no one can even try and compete with him. Welcome to the show, guys. How are you?
19: Very well, thank you.
20: Good. Very well. Very nice intros. I like that, man. I didn't want you to stop. That could be the whole show. I would have run with it.
18: Not the doctor wanting more praise.
20: Hey, man. Hey. Yeah,
21: lucky that I get enough. Like the NHS went clapping for him.
20: No one clap right now. No one clap right now.
18: It's not Thursday.
21: And it's done now, right?
18: We've gone back to normal. We no longer care.
20: Yeah, okay? Absolutely.
18: Honestly. Thanks for coming in. I mean, I'm excited. I've got a doctor and a pilot in the room.
21: Yeah.
20: Yeah. Serious. Yeah, real professionals, you know.
18: I know.
20: Proper professionals. Yeah,
18: yeah. I'm not going to say what I was before comedy. I'm just going to accept that we're all here together.
20: Hey, yeah. That's it, man. That's the main thing.
1: Yeah.
20: That's the same thing. You're even hosting the gig, so that's levels in itself. Yeah. Come on, man.
18: Just saying.
20: Come on, just saying.
18: So, Dinesh, we were talking earlier, and you were saying it takes 14 tests.
1: 14 written exams, yeah.
18: To be a pilot.
1: It does indeed.
18: How many exams to be a doctor?
20: Oh, well, we do exams every year. So, 5 years of medical school.
1: Yeah,
20: so
1: but it's one.
20: No.
18: How many exams?
20: I've never actually taught it up. I would say we average probably 12 exams a year.
1: Exams
20: I may even be shooting it down a little. But
18: 12
20: bro,
18: a year?
20: A year, per annum. That's it.
18: Every year.
20: Every year.
1: Yeah, but he didn't say whether it's because he failed like the first one.
18: Yeah.
1: It's actually
18: I like it.
20: Half of them are retakes. Half of them are retakes.
1: The competition. Dinesh is here again.
20: Yeah.
1: I just got to bang out the GCSEs.
18: The competition has begun. I love it. Yeah. So, you're also both fathers.
1: Yeah,
20: man. Yeah.
18: I mean, yours are a little bit older.
1: They are 10 and my daughter turned 8 yesterday.
18: Oh,
20: happy birthday.
18: I didn't know she was Sagittarius. That's why she's a legend. Oh, my God, I really resonate with her now.
1: Yeah.
18: Oh, my God.
1: She's a beast, that girl.
18: She is. I mean, you're looking at her.
20: Hey.
18: And you're a new father. How old are your babies?
20: 2. Nathaniel turned 2 end of October, and we've got one on the way early next year. So,
1: congrats! Man.
20: Thank you. Yeah. So it's all over, man.
18: It's confirming you're still having sex. Good for you.
20: Come on, hey, bang bang, gang gang.
1: The crazy way to find out, and he goes, "We aren't.
20: We are. We just, it was a donut. It was a donut. Sorry,
18: not bang bang. I'm over you. What's it like, though, being fathers and having to go out and do comedy of an evening and then come home and still have to be present for the babies?
1: It is quite stressful watching my wife have to deal with kids. I'm off again, babe. See you later. Good luck with that. It is challenging because I think, and again, I'm sure Michael will agree, that it's the missing bits. Like, you know, when you're out and you want to spend time with the kids and stuff. So I manage my time a little bit better now after lockdown and stuff because, I just don't want to miss, you know what it's like.
20: Absolutely. I mean, I'm definitely a bit more picky with the gigs and whatnot. But, you know, sometimes the problem is my wife, she says she does, but she doesn't see stand-up as work. She sees it as me going off to have fun. So when I'm there in the evening, I'm like, by the way, I'm going to go off to work. No, you're just going to go have a drink and tell some jokes, whatever, leaving me here with the little one. It's like, hey, man, I'm just trying to bring some money in so we could have a nice Christmas. That's what I'm trying to do.
18: Hold on a damn minute.
20: Hey.
18: She diminished that so quickly. She said, you're just going to tell some jokes.
1: Yeah.
20: Expeditiously.
18: Have some drinks.
1: Well, if it's easy, why don't you do it?
20: Oh, hey, man, I want to live.
18: Do you know what?
1: I don't say that.
20: I'll say it in my head.
1: I'm just giving you advice that I would do it.
18: I thought when he said that, I was like, hold on, wait.
20: We're trying to survive.
18: Wait, hold on. Yeah. Wanting to stay married. So, Dinesh, you've got loads coming up. What's going on? Give me something in the new year that's going to be happening for you.
1: What am I doing? I've got tour sports set up. I'm going to be touring with Tom Dover. I'm doing a couple of work in progress ones for Kerry Godleman.
20: Dope, man.
18: Oh, I love Kerry.
1: She's so funny.
18: Honestly, but effortlessly.
1: Yeah, so funny.
18: Even in conversation.
1: Yeah.
18: Oh, I'm jealous, man.
1: Yeah. Also, I'm doing one for Jason Manford as well.
18: Nice.
1: Yeah, mate.
18: Yeah, yes, Jason's cool.
1: That'd be cool. Yeah.
18: Yeah, that's going to be nice. And I love your material, so it's going to work in both rooms.
1: Oh,
18: and Michael, how's that? How's 25 looking for you, babe?
20: Yeah, ditto. I'm not doing Kerry support, but I'm doing Jason. I've got one in the book for Jason.
18: Come on.
20: So, yeah, we're going to do some of that. That should be fun. And I don't know. Do you mind? I toured at the back end of this year.
18: Yeah.
20: And I'm torn between filming it, putting it out, or doing a second leg. I don't know. I'm going to let Christmas. I'll think about it over Christmas.
18: Yeah.
20: But either way, people should look out for one of those two.
18: As someone who hasn't toured yet, what's your highlights and lowlights of tour life?
20: Highlight is that people have come specifically for you.
18: Yes.
20: That is nice. So people, there's already a nice warmth in the room. They want to be there. Barred the person who's been dragged by their partner, but largely Largely, they're all there because they're invested in you and either the title of the show, the topic of the show, or you as an individual. So that is nice. Yeah. I guess the downside is the logistics of obviously hotel life, up and down the coast, which we're used to when you're being on the circuit. But if you've got three of them back to back to back, that can be a bit tough. And being away from home, living out of a suitcase, all the standard sort of logistical travel.
18: Just
20: stuff.
18: Telling jokes and having drinks, babe.
20: That's it.
18: Just telling jokes and having drinks. Yeah. Oh, babes. All right. Well, what a lovely way to start. I think we should start with our first challenge. Are you ready?
20: Yeah, let's go.
18: Love that. The first challenge is called When I Was a Youngster. Now, a good liar starts young. So this challenge is all about childhood deceit. The liars will both claim to have told three lies in their youth, but two of their lies are completely made up. My job is to decipher the lie they actually told from the lies they were lying about. Michael?
20: Oh.
18: What's your first lie?
20: First lie is, believe it or not, when I was younger, when I was three, I had long hair. My parents didn't cut my hair. I know, looking at me, it's hard to believe, but we didn't cut it for like 3 years. And I used to tell people in nursery or whatever that I was being raised as a girl. And then when they cut the hair, I said, oh, they've changed their mind and now they're raising me as a boy.
18: I'm screaming.
20: So that used to be that. And they just want me to be a girl. And then, because I had two older brothers, so it fit in. It's like, okay, they really wanted the girl. Yeah. So they raised me as one. And then...
4: When did they stop?
20: They haven't. They haven't. They're waiting for the pregnancy.
18: Okay, Michaela, line number two.
20: Absolutely.
18: Okay, that's a big lie, okay.
20: Lie number two is that I used to tell people that Michael isn't my real name. It's just an acronym for all my other Nigerian names.
18: Oh.
20: That's a lie as well. And the third lie is that Ainsley Harrier is my uncle.
18: That's what you told people?
20: Yeah, he was on Ready Steady Cook. He was the big man at the time. In the 90s, Ready Steady Cook. I'd be like, hey, man, that's my uncle.
18: Same hairstyle.
20: Hey, come on, now.
4: Yeah.
20: Back then, that don't do the maths. But so those are the three lies.
18: Dinesh, which one of these lies do you think is the real lie?
4: The real lie is, I think the third one.
18: Ooh, Ainsley Harriet.
4: Yeah, because, I mean, did he have street cred back then? Are you really going to line yourself with him? Like, out of all the cool people it could be. Do you know what I mean? It could have been B.A. Baracus, but no.
18: No, but...
4: Do you know what? I'm amazing. Yes. That'll get me the ladies.
20: Hey, Ainsley's going to see this and come for you.
4: Yeah,
20: Ainsley's going to see this. He's like, well, what's he talking about? Back in Mr. Ready, Steady, Cook. Yeah. Hey, that was a show.
4: It was.
20: Back in it. And everyone used to watch Ready, Steady, Cook. And he was the man. He was the gaffer. He had the little tea towel on his shoulder. Hey, come on. He had swag and charisma.
18: Yeah, not the tea towel. On the shoulder.
20: Come on. Yeah.
18: Alright, Michaela.
4: Yeah. Exactly.
18: Do you know what? I think I would have said the second one's a lie.
4: Okay.
18: Because in school, especially back then, you didn't expect somebody of African heritage to have a Michael name. So if he told me Michael was an acronym for all his African names, I'd be like, okay. That makes sense to me.
4: I think that'd be a mad way to do your name, though. I just thought, like, Michael, wouldn't you just go with, like, you know, whatever? Like, I don't know.
18: No?
4: Maybe. I see your logic in it, but...
18: You think it's the third one?
4: That's what I think.
18: And we don't think it's the nursery one?
4: Yeah.
18: I don't know.
4: Normally, on this, I go with emotion. Yeah.
18: And he's quite emotionless. He's delivered all three of them the same way.
4: Yeah.
20: I'm just, I play a bit of poker, man.
18: What?
4: Yeah.
18: You're a good liar.
4: Yeah.
18: Okay, so you said number three. I'm going to go number two. Which is the real lie?
20: Number one.
18: No!
20: Come on. I should have known.
4: Oh, mate.
20: Number one, man. Sorry,
18: no
20: people.
18: Way.
20: Wow.
18: Sorry,
4: good shout.
20: Yeah, that's what I used to tell people. But, you know, I sometimes look at those pictures in awe, man. I used to them photos when I was young with the long hair, but it had to go, man. I looked like a young James Brown. That's how I look like, man.
18: No, it's all right. Your hair hasn't gone anywhere. It's just gone to your chin.
20: Hey, come on. Hey, beard transplant. Come on.
4: Yeah.
20: Your turkey get that did.
4: Yeah.
18: Yeah. Coming up after the break, we are putting ChatGPT to the test, and we'll see whose ego gets in the way of the truth.
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24: I've gone onto your screen time here, right?
25: Oh.
24: And if I spent an average of 22 hours a day doing something, I think I'd consider it a relationship.
25: Oh my god. 22 hours?
24: A day? How? How? What are you doing on your phone? The total screen time from last week was 155 hours and 28 minutes.
25: Yeah.
3: VAR, you serious? With Cecil G. Thomas.
1: What is the point of an umbrella?
4: That come out of nowhere.
1: Bro, they make me feel ill, bro.
4: No, you can't do that.
1: No, they make me feel absolutely ill. And it's been obviously ridiculous recently because there's been so much rain. Mm-hmm. I'll tell you why I hate umbrellas. They're too big for the pavement, and they're too big for one person, and they're way too small for two people. At least half of me, at least my left side or my right side, is getting drenched in rain.
18: All right, Dinesh, go on, give me your first lie.
4: My first lie was there was a dining table that was smashed in our garage, and I told my parents I didn't know anything about it, but what had really happened is that I'd been practicing Karate Kid moves and smashed the dining table. That's the first one. Second one is that I got stung massively all over my face by a load of wasps, and I told my parents that I was just attacked randomly, but I'd hit it with a cricket bat. And then the third lie is I got found with a, well, let's call them cigarettes.
18: Seasoned cigarettes?
4: Purely tobacco.
18: Yeah.
4: And my parents found them, and then I said that it was my brother's.
18: Ooh.
4: Yeah.
18: What do you think is the actual lie, Michael?
20: I think the third one sounds the most sort of plausible.
18: Uh-huh.
20: So that's why I was like, okay, that sounds the most realistic. Because there's all, like, you could be practicing karate in the garage, but why would you be there by yourself and doing the kick? Why wouldn't you just go to the living room or your bedroom to be practicing? Why would you go somewhere a bit more discreet? I don't know. Why would a kid do that? That's where I'm questioning it. So, yeah, my gut feeling says three.
18: Number three?
20: I'm going to go number three.
18: I don't know. Do you know what? Listening to Dinesh on stage, I think one and two are very plausible. I think one and two are very, very plausible.
20: They're in keeping with his persona.
18: In keeping with the behaviour that he has today.
0: How bad is that?
18: I could see him breaking the dining table from doing Karate Kid moves and then acting like he didn't know what was going on. Mm. I could see it. I could also see him being stung by a bee and lying to make it seem... Because when you were younger, to be cool, you pretended to be black. When he was doing a lot when he was younger.
0: I mean, I'm still doing that. Yeah.
20: he ain't stopped yet. He said he ain't stopped.
18: So,
0: no. Just want to be light, guys. Just want to be light, all right?
18: A lot of it could happen. I'm going to go... I feel like number one is probably...
20: Karate Kid and dining table.
18: Karate Kid broke the dining table, pretended he didn't know what was going on. I don't know if... Actually, do you know what? He might have had a parsley cigarette.
20: Yeah, that's the thing. Do you still smoke now?
0: Like, I vape.
20: You vape, so yeah.
0: No,
20: so,
0: oh my God, my kids and my wife are listening. If they're listening, I don't, but...
20: Just pop out the back for 5 minutes just to ruminate your thoughts.
0: Yeah,
20: I'm going to record another little sketch, little walk and talk. They're probably like, he records about six a day.
0: Yeah, just smash it through.
20: Just smash it.
0: Go put the bins out again, sweetheart.
18: Okay, I'm gonna join you. I'm going to go rogue. I'm going to join you on number three.
20: I think it's the one. You'll tell us, but...
18: We'll see. Dinesh, which is the real lie?
0: Sorry, it's number one.
18: What? Do you know how painful that is?
0: Yeah. What? I was watching you there. Change your mind. And babe. I was like, oh my God.
20: What? Yeah.
0: See, Michael assumed I wasn't... I had friends and stuff. So
20: I wouldn't be in the garage on my own practicing karate. Yeah.
0: But yes, Michael, I had no friends.
20: I gave you too much credit, man.
0: Very fat child, and I wanted to be the Karate Kid, and I karate kicked our dining table into pieces.
20: You must have been good at it.
0: Well, no, it was balanced against the wall because we were decorating it. It just went, and you shattered.
18: Yeah. I'm actually really angry.
20: Mm. Yeah. Don't come over to my side during this game. Yeah. I'll lead you astray.
18: Yeah. I'm actually going to blame you, Michael.
20: Yeah,
18: for
20: blame
18: that.
20: Me. Yeah. You listened to it. I was too confident.
18: Yeah,
20: I was talking too assertively. That's
18: no,
20: the
18: you
20: problem.
18: Were.
20: I was like, that has to
18: I
20: be
18: was
20: free.
18: Like, Tanya is a doctor, and you got to believe the doctor.
0: Yeah.
18: All right, we're going to move on to our next challenge. Our next challenge is called Headline or Head Lie. Now, in today's world, it's hard to know what to trust. In Headline or Headlie, we are putting ChatGPT to the test and to work out which of my guests is the best at spotting deception. Now, the King's Speech. It features in the headlines every single Christmas. Okay, we've got Christmas coming up. But today, I want to see if you're ever paying attention.
0: Oh, God.
18: From both of your faces... I'm going to enjoy this because I can tell you don't.
20: Yeah. I ain't got a Scooby.
0: Oh, my God. I was looking for you for answers, to be honest. Yeah. And if you say you ain't got Scooby, we are in trouble.
20: Yeah, we're in trouble. Yeah, this has got to be a complete fail.
18: All right. For this challenge, I'm going to read three extracts from the King's 2024 Christmas speech. And I want you to tell me which is the real one and which ones were made up by ChatGPT.
20: He's already said it.
18: The 2024? No, sorry.
20: He did it early.
18: Should be 2023. Sorry.
20: Oh, okay. Back.
0: I mean, he already showed that he knows more about it than me.
18: You were like, yeah, it makes sense.
0: Michael said, I'll do it.
20: Yeah.
18: All right. Are you ready?
20: Mm-hmm.
18: All right, the first one. And as we approach the holiday season, I'm reminded of the values that make Christmas such a special time of year. It's a time to come together, regardless of our differences, and celebrate the joy and peace that comes with being with those we love. This Christmas, let us be generous, not only in our material giving, but in our time, our compassion, and our understanding.
0: I think that's fake. I'll tell you why I think that's fake. Because it said, come together with your families for joy and peace. You're joking. I've actually been around the family.
20: Especially where his family be beefing as well.
0: Exactly.
20: Hey.
0: Joy and peace. Yeah, all right.
20: It's always acrimonious with the Ackermore family. So, yeah, that's
0: always
20: that's...
0: some idiot stealing all the gravy. I'm just sat there like, oh, I guess my turkey's going to be dry then.
18: I feel like you enjoy your walks a lot, babes.
20: It's therapeutic.
0: You don't even realise they're forced walks. My wife's like, get out. I'll record a video then, I guess.
18: All right, our second one. This year, as we gather, we celebrate Christmas, not just with the usual pomp and circumstance. I've been reflecting on the year past, and I must confess, it's been interesting. As monarch, I've had to make some difficult decisions. 2023 has reminded us of the things that matter most. As we look to the year ahead, let us remember that we are, in many ways, like a Christmas tree. We may start with humble roots, but with a little bit of care, a lot of love, and some very strategic ornament placement, we can stand tall.
20: Hey, chat to you, GPT was doing too much there, man.
0: Yeah.
20: Was doing too... Yeah. That's too much AI, yeah, man. That ain't
0: also, you can
20: like
0: tell,
20: a Christmas tree. What the fudge? Like,
0: obviously, chat GPT hasn't ever looked after a Christmas tree. It's not easy, is it? Hoovering every 30 seconds because all the bloody needles.
20: Oh my goodness. That's why we've got a rubbish fake tree now, man. We had enough of all that.
0: We've got a fake tree. We've got a fake tree, still, but that's not what we got up. My wife was like, I just want a real one. I was like, why? And she's like, oh, just because it makes it Christmassy. I was like, why did we buy the fake one then? So annoying.
18: And breathe.
0: Merry Christmas, everyone. No.
18: I didn't know we invited the Grinch. Okay.
0: Tell me about it.
18: And the third one. Over this past year, my heart has been warmed by countless examples of the imaginative ways in which people are caring for one another, going the extra mile to help those around them simply because they know it is the right thing to do at work and at home, within and across communities. My wife and I were delighted when hundreds of representatives of that selfless army of people were able to join us in Westminster Abbey for the coronation earlier this year.
0: I reckon number three is real. I reckon number two is gibberish.
18: Really?
0: Yeah,
18: one
0: not gibberish,
18: two?
0: I mean, it's ChatGPT. Somebody spent a lot of money and research into that. But, you know, I still think.
20: Two's bogus. I think three, the fact that he referenced Westminster Abbey, the army of volunteers, that's the type of speak you would expect from a monarch.
0: What did he say, wife, though?
20: Or do you think you say queen consort or what would the QC?
0: That's what I mean. I don't know. Like.
18: My side piece and I.
20: My mash and gravy. That's crazy.
0: That's mad.
18: So you say you think the third one is the real one, and the first and second one is ChatGPT.
20: Yeah.
18: You don't think the first one's the king?
0: No.
20: There's a bit too much in their family differences. It could be, because sometimes they try to use these speeches to, you know, come together, but the rest of the year the country's on fire. But my gut saying three.
0: Okay. I'm saying the same.
18: You're saying the same. Well, guys, I can reveal that the winner, the answer, the right answer, is number three.
20: Woo! Yeah! Get in! Ooh, are ya?
18: His heart has been warmed, which is good, because then at least it might warm up his fingers.
20: Hey!
0: Side chick can do that as well.
20: Hey!
0: Whoa! Family friendly show, guys.
20: I'm about to say what.
18: You can tell I'm in a room with two guys. That's what you can tell.
0: Just the level of intelligence is what.
20: Yeah,
18: I don't think across the series so far we've had a finger in joke.
0: Mm. Oh God! I can't believe I'm the one who did that.
18: Yes.
0: I'm so sorry.
18: You're not though.
20: You'll do it again.
0: Not really. It's going in the set. I'm going to open with that tomorrow.
18: I'm screaming. Okay. Our next challenge is called Call My Bluff. Mm. Now, I've figured out that a big part of being a great liar is knowing when to lie. Okay. This game, Call My Bluff, will challenge today's liars to live up to their brags. I'm going to give you both 10 seconds to tell me how many things you think you can name in the following category.
0: Mm-hmm.
18: Yeah. You've got 10 seconds to tell me how many you think you can name, and then you have unlimited time to name said number. The category is London landmarks.
20: Oh, easily 25.
18: Whoa. Wow. Oh, okay. Easy. Out the gate.
20: Jump out the gate, man.
18: Wow. Yeah. Okay. He doesn't even need his 10 seconds. He said 25 didn't even bust a sweat. Mm. And if he did, we'd see it because it would roll out of the head immediately.
4: I mean, I'm so crap with stuff like this. And especially if I've got a time limit against me. I'd say like 5.
18: There's no time limit. You've got unlimited time.
20: Yeah, I mean,
18: 5?
4: I'll go 10.
18: 10?
20: Yeah. Oh, come on, Dinesh. You can bump it up, man. Be ambitious.
18: If you get to 10 and you think you know more, you can continue.
4: Yeah, okay.
18: But your number's 10.
4: Yeah.
18: Michael, your number is 25.
20: 25.
18: As he's got the lowest number,
20: yeah,
18: he's going to go first.
20: Mm.
18: And the 10 that he mentions, you cannot repeat.
20: Wow.
18: Yes.
20: Okay, all right. Like that.
18: Are we still at 25?
20: Hey, I may even go to 30.
4: Oh, stop it.
18: Listen.
4: Stop it.
18: I like cocky energy, you know.
20: Hey, I may even go up. Who knows?
18: I like cocky energy, you know. All right, Dinesh.
4: Yeah.
18: Give us your 10 London landmarks.
4: London Bridge, Tower Bridge, Buckingham Palace, House of Parliament, River Thames. What else we got? The London Eye.
18: He wasn't lying. He did mean 5.
4: Yeah, I know. My God, you got six.
18: You got 6.
4: I got 6, and
18: yeah, you got 4 more to get your 10. You can do it.
4: The BBC Studios.
18: Here we go.
4: Yeah. What else we got? Madame Tussauds.
18: Here we go.
4: Did I say House of Parliament?
18: Yeah.
20: Mm-hmm.
4: Yeah. St Paul's Cathedral.
18: Yeah.
4: Mm-hmm.
18: Go on, you got one more. You can do it. You can make it. You can make it.
4: What else is there? Oh, mate, I'm out. I got nothing.
18: You sure?
4: Yeah.
18: 9?
4: Yeah.
18: Okay, you got 9. Michael, you got 9 that you can't mention.
20: Ooh, okay.
18: Yeah.
20: All right, let's go.
18: Are you ready?
20: Yeah.
18: Listen, this confidence is actually scaring me. I'm not going to lie.
20: Let's go.
18: Okay, let's go. Time. There's no time.
20: There's no time. Okay, so there's Wembley Stadium. Oh. There's the Emirates Stadium. You could do Stamford Bridge. You could do the Tottenham Hotspur Stadium. You could do the London Stadium, formerly the Olympic Stadium. Oh. You could do the Stratford Velodrome. You could do the... Let's move away from sports. We could do Westminster Abbey. You got the Queen Elizabeth Centre.
18: Did you do Westminster?
20: You said House of the Parliament.
18: Oh, no. Yeah. Okay, yeah, Westminster Abbey.
20: You got the Queen Elizabeth Centre, which is the big conference centre around there. You could even start going hospitals. You got St. Thomas's Hospitals. You got Great Ormond Street Hospital. You've got... King's College Hospital, St. George's Hospital, you can even go and say Royal London Hospital, St. Mary's Hospital, you've got Paddington Station, Paddington Bear, let's go King's Cross Station, let's go Marylebone, let's go what anything that's on Monopoly, you could just say. anything, because that's a national landmark. You could say you've got Marylebone, King's Cross, Liverpool Street, French Church Street, whatever. I'm going to start saying Nighttown. Nighttown in London is a monument. People travel far and
18: to go and see. They do.
4: I've got my mate James. He stands on the street corner. I see a red bus. There was a taxi on the left hand side of me. I saw this double glazed window.
20: You should have put yourself up.
18: If he can argue it, he can make it. But everyone does come and go off the street, and they do go Nighttown.
20: You've got to go Nighttown.
18: We're at 21. Let's go.
20: We're at 21.
18: Yeah.
20: Thank you for that. You got the black cabs. You got the telephone box, the red telephone box. That's iconic. You got Piccadilly Circus. You have to go to Piccadilly Circus. What else is there that I can mix in? You got Twickenham Stadium. You've got the Oval Cricket Ground.
18: Yeah.
20: Sorry. You've got... Ooh, what other sport in... Nightclubs, you've got Egg Nightclub in King's Cross.
18: Wow.
4: Imagine how people are standing out there. Look at it.
20: Okay,
18: we can't take Egg. Right. Sorry, we can't take Egg.
20: Platform 9 3/4. You got to mention that. That's specifically not just King's Cross, that's a specific one. I was about to say Scarlet Nightclub, King's Cross, but that's crazy.
18: that's a reach. That's a reach.
20: That's a reach. You got three more. Oh, my goodness. Mm-hmm. Okay. You got the... What's it? The museum, British Museum.
18: Mm-hmm. Yeah.
20: Let's go with... You got the... Is it the British Library by Houston?
18: Yeah.
20: I'll say UCLH Hospital. I've not said
18: You've
20: that.
18: You've hit 30.
20: Come on, man. There's so many. I could have continued.
18: Do you know what I'm shocked by? No one said Big Ben.
20: Big Ben. Oh, that's
4: did
20: obvious.
4: I say Big Ben?
18: No.
20: That's right opposite St. Thomas's as well. Yeah, I should have said that.
4: I mean, I'm a five and I didn't even do
18: Big Ben. No, you got six. I'm not going to let you do that to yourself. Yeah, you got six. No, you got nine.
20: Yeah, Big Ben. Yeah. Because you said House of Parliament. I didn't. Yeah, it's true. Big Ben would have been, that's a staple. Yeah. The amount of times, I used to work in Central London, and the amount of times I'll be going over Westminster Bridge and just be moving through tourists just trying to take Big Ben. So, yeah.
18: I didn't expect this.
4: Same as that.
20: I just thought, think of a category. The way I did, I said, if I think of a category, I can think of five in that category. So if I think football stadiums, I can reel off five.
18: Yeah.
20: If I think sort of hospitals, I can reel off five. If I think of generic monuments, I can reel off five. And then that was the way I thought.
4: Mind of a doctor, mate. Mind of a doctor.
18: I'm just saying, because you've clearly not flown over much.
4: I also don't live in London. So, I mean, do you know what I mean? If you want to know something about my house.
18: Here we go.
20: He's talking like he lives in Aberdeen. This guy is just... I'm not going to bet where you live. But you're not too
18: all
20: far.
18: All right, let's make it fair.
20: You're not too far. Yeah.
18: Give me 10 Crawley landmarks.
4: You've got the County Mall. You've got my house. People come past there, see it. You've got cabs there as well. You've got a hospital there.
18: Not a hospital!
4: We've got a nightclub there. We got a square about, which is different to a roundabout. We've got three train stations.
20: Crawley?
4: Yeah, we have. Ifield, we got Crawley, and we got Three Bridges. We got the airport on our doorstep. What else have we got? We got my mum's house. That's like pretty special. They got a dog shit bin right next to the shops. People come and see that a lot.
18: dog shit bin.
20: Dog shit bin.
4: You got the hood.
18: The hood in Crawley.
4: Yeah. There we go.
18: The hood in Surrey.
20: Must be the poshest hood there is.
4: Burnout caravan that's been there for years. That's quite a good thing to go look at.
18: You're a mess.
4: There you go, mate. Said things. Bosh.
18: Not
4: come to Crawley, guys. Enjoy. For the tourist board.
18: And do you know what makes me laugh? He said we got a hospital. Didn't even name the hospital.
4: It's called Crawley Hospital, guys. There you go.
20: You're really putting it on the map, huh?
4: Yeah. I didn't put it on the map. They put it on the map.
18: Do you like living in Crawley?
4: Oh, I love it. I do like Crawley.
18: Are you sure?
4: Yeah, 100%. It is a really nice place. Like, yeah. It genuinely is. I like it.
18: Where do you live, Mike?
20: I'm North London now. I was born and bred South London. I like to tell people this story.
18: Yeah.
20: Born and bred Guy's Hospital, South London, SC1.
18: Yeah.
20: And then I lived in Bermondsey till I was like 9. And then we moved further east to like Woolwich. And then now we live like North London, like Enfield sides. Okay. So I don't know if I'm a North or South Londoner. I'll start saying South though.
18: I don't know. You've been majority not in South.
20: Yeah, I've been not majority. So I only moved to North like 5 years ago.
18: Oh, okay. So you were over in South East, like Woolwich sides.
20: Yeah, Woolwich sides. So those are my formative years, and now like Enfield, North London.
18: Now you got money for you buy a house.
20: I thought I'd try, man. Do you know what this? People think always. I did pick it specifically. I just went, put my budget in Rightmove, see what lit up. All right, man, offer. There we go.
18: Really?
20: Yeah, there was no real maths in it. Just like, oh, that lit up. Okay, boom, we're there.
18: We're going there.
4: Is that how you ended up there?
20: Standard, yeah. I haven't got no strong links to North. I can afford it. I'll be there. Yeah.
18: Wow.
20: I'll be there.
18: Buy me a house.
20: Oh, hey, man, we are sitting. You hosting the team?
18: What do you mean?
20: You hosting? I'm just a contestant.
18: No, you're a doctor contestant. You're a pilot. Actually, let me just say this. My birthday is in what day are we on now today? We are on the 10th. My birthday is in 10 days.
20: Come on.
18: Okay. Mm-hmm. Between the two of you, I expect a deposit for a house.
4: Okay. You should invite us on your birthday. Because you're in 10 days, it's my birthday. Okay, I won't be here.
18: No, I'm giving you time to get the money together.
20: 10 days to get the money.
4: Yeah, I'll call you in 10 days. Yeah,
20: 10 days to get 100 grand. What? Yeah. Easy, light work.
18: Well, see, you said 100 grand. I just said a deposit for a house.
20: House in where? I presume you want to stay in London.
18: I mean, I live in Beckenham. It would be nice to stay there. Woo! But I would accept the nation's face. Yeah. I would accept.
4: Yeah. Oh, you got to remember, I'm Asian. Wait. I look black, but I'm Asian.
18: I would accept. No, I would accept a penthouse.
20: Oh, you help us out and say a penthouse.
18: Yeah, thank not you. A house.
20: See the flexibility.
18: Like top floor, isn't it?
20: Yeah, come on, just top floor. Yeah. That's
18: do you know what I mean?
20: Just love
18: underground
20: conversion.
18: Parking.
20: Hey, Come on. We'll get the 100 grand
18: together. I'm a single lady. I just think you should help me out. I think we've had a lot of you know, people not liking, because I don't want to take it there, but, you know, you don't support black women. No, I'm joking.
20: Hey, we got Kendrick's cousin on the platform.
0: Hot damn. We need to support
20: them. Hot damn. No comedian make no jokes about black women. Hot damn.
18: We've got more celebrity deceit on the way in just a few minutes' time. After the break.
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27: I had a really sweet message going, do you think I could come and look at your boobs? I'm not a pervert. I just think they would be really nice. And if you could just show me and then I'll go away again. And then he said, I'm just sorry if this is offensive to you. I'm just a bit of a boob guy.
18: Let's move on. We're moving on to celebrity deceit. Now, unfortunately for us, these two are not the only two celebrities who can lie. I think something's happening with my microphone. Yes, it is. Yeah. Okay, let's do that again. All right, let's move on to celebrity deceit. Now, unfortunately for us, these two are the only two not... Unfortunately for us, I hate that word, you know.
20: Unfortunately.
18: Yeah.
20: Unfortunately.
18: Yeah. Does anyone ever know how to really say it properly? Unfortunately. Oh, you can just say it slowly.
20: Yeah.
18: Fair then. Okay. Unfortunately for us, these two are not the only celebrities who can lie. And in this quick fire quiz, I'm going to share a clip relating to a big celebrity deceit. And I want you both to name the celebrity involved. And for an extra point, name the scandal.
20: Ooh.
18: I know. Mm. Are you ready?
20: Yeah, let's go.
18: Press play.
28: Superstars that have been big when they're kids, disaster waiting to happen.
29: He has lived his life of fame on such a high level. It's like a drug.
30: You may have been the greatest on your courts, but now you're walking into mine.
20: Hot damn, man. How good are you with tennis?
0: Nothing. I got nothing here. I got nothing here.
20: I got one, but
27: Go on, give it
4: to me. Might as well give it.
20: John McEnroe.
27: Oh, and what was the scandal?
20: I don't know. See, I know he's brash and talkative, so I don't know what the scandal would be. But I just thought it was American. John McEnroe is a bit brash. He talks that talk when he's on the court. I thought it could be him, but I have no idea. That's
27: anything,
20: it.
27: Dinesh?
4: I can't remember. Is it? I can't remember. Who's that? Aussie? Is it Aussie Cypriot?
20: Oh, Nick. Black?
4: Yeah, Nick.
20: Because
4: I know he was like quite.
20: He's quite brash.
4: Quite a character, isn't he?
20: Yeah, absolutely.
4: So like, but I can't think of any.
20: It could well be him, but then because the narrator was American, that's where I'll sway towards America. Yeah. But you could well be right. It could be an Australian.
4: Yeah.
20: For sure.
4: Yeah, I don't know. I don't know enough about that.
27: I want to say I'm really impressed with this knowledge. Yeah. And none of you are right.
20: I'm about to put my arms up. Wow. Come on. Hey.
4: Anyway, it's a football-related thing.
27: No, it was tennis. Yeah. It was Boris Becker, the tennis star.
4: He was
27: the tennis star was jailed for 2.5 years after lying about his financial situation to avoid paying debts. He hid 2.5 millions worth of assets and loans. Boris Becker won Wimbledon 3 times and is a 6-time Grand Slam champion and a liar.
20: Wow. Oh my goodness. Could he always be on the BBC talking something about tennis coverage when it comes to Wimbledon? Yeah. I didn't know he had money just hiding.
27: Yeah.
4: I can't believe that you can get away with paying debts by just lying. I mean, that's opened a couple of doors for me.
27: I just want to say, these are the thoughts of Dinesh Nation. Not the thoughts of me or anyone at Fubar.
20: Hey, MRC, watch this episode, man. This is a declaring nothing.
4: My God. Yeah. Sorry, just saying, Tanya, I haven't got any money for that deposit, just so you know. I've got quite
27: a few debts. Based upon what you just said, you've got money for 2 houses. I want a house and a flat for you, sir. All right, second clip, let's go.

0: First of all, I don't even know if we're even allowed to listen to Blow Off Bow Wow still, because everyone's just being cancelled.
1: Yeah. What, has he done something like that?
0: I haven't done a deep
1: dive. There's a lot of people that...
0: I know, it's all going left, isn't it?
1: Heart on
0: I
1: this.
0: Know. Yeah. It's literally our whole childhood in music has been cancelled.
1: Oh, absolutely.
0: What a time to be alive. Okay, so we know it's Bow Wow.
2: Mm.
0: What is the scandal?
1: I know, I think.
0: Go and tell me.
1: He pretended to be on a private jet when he's actually flying coach.
0: Ooh.
2: Oh, yeah! Hey, what a memory.
0: What did you think it was?
2: What a memory. I was going to say some baby mama drama, but I didn't have no, I didn't have nothing.
1: Just a guess. Yeah, something to do with his baby mama.
0: Just something.
2: just say like that, yeah. Some drama, but I had nothing, because I know he's one of his ex-partners has been on Love & Hip Hop, so I just I went down that angle, but I didn't have any specifics. But I do remember
1: that
2: scenario, and that did blow up the internet, so that's most likely I would have thought.
0: But also, like, why would he have to lie?
2: You got to keep up appearances, man.
1: That's actually probably being cheap, isn't it? You know what I mean? When you can afford it and then go, I'm doing this.
2: That's
1: but
2: how
1: social media is like
2: money.
1: That, though, isn't it?
0: Yeah.
1: Social media is like that.
0: Yeah.
1: Well, you know what I mean?
2: Warren Buffett is a billionaire, and apparently for the last many decades, he's lived in the same house in Nebraska, Omaha, and he's driven the same sort of five-door car, nothing flashy, and that's to preserve his billion. So if a billionaire is living like that, then all us... all us hundredaires.
0: Oh, us millionaires,
2: I'm a hundredaire. I'm a hundredaire. I'm a proud hundredaire. Barely a thousand. But us hundredaires, maybe you have more, maybe you're thousandaires, who knows? All of us should.
1: Oh, we know.
0: No, hold on a minute. I'm going back to us millionaires.
1: You need to move that decimal place back.
0: If I don't start 2025 with a new flat, you have failed me.
2: Hey.
0: Anyway, the answer is obviously Bow Wow, and the scandal is the lying about the flying on a private jet.
2: Yeah. Come on,
0: yes, he posted a picture of a private jet on Instagram, implying that he was flying on it, and everyone was okay until a Snapchat user spotted him on his flight, a regular commercial flight, and they snapped it and said, "Why is Bow Wow lying?"
2: He forgot it was the internet era. He thought it was back in 03 when he came out.
1: He thought
2: it was back in 03 when no Instagram, no Snapchat, no social media, where he could lie like that and be little Bow Wow, yippee-yo-yo-yippee-yay. Ain't that time anymore.
0: Wow. Do you remember lyrics and everything?
1: Yeah.
2: Where my dogs at? I can't remember the next lyric.
0: All right, let's go with our third and final clip.

0: Come on! Come on!
1: I'm trying to think.
2: See, because it's not hip hop, you're frazzled.
3: Nah, I'm thinking. You got it? No, I don't think I've got it, but I just got a guess. But I'm
2: I'm going to guess as well.
0: Go on. Yeah. Go on.
3: Go after you, mate.
2: I haven't got the artiste or the group behind it, but I just thinking of the Ultimate Warrior from wrestling, and I just
3: thought that's what I was thinking. Because I was thinking that Vince Mahone thing. Is it Vince Mahone? The wrestling thing, and they had that steroid story, didn't they?
2: Yeah. Them
0: so you think it's Vince Mahone?
3: Yeah.
0: Who do you think it is?
3: All Hulk Hogan, something to do with all those two.
2: Ooh, yeah, it could be Hulk Hogan, but he's had many scandals, man. He said many things he shouldn't have said.
0: Go on, give me the name of the wrestler you think it is. Are you landing on Vince or are you landing on Hulk?

0: wife and it went to court and all that stuff.
1: No way.
0: Yeah, it was something like
1: that. With his daughter, I believe he disowned her because she dated a black man.
2: Yeah, so yeah, I remember it was something, yeah, it's something wild like that.
1: The thing is, he's lied about so many different things, we would have taken anything, but I've also got down that he told people that Elvis Presley was a huge fan of his, but Elvis died before Hulk ever started being Hulk.
0: What a mad thing to say. Isn't that insane?
3: Yeah, exactly.
2: When, I think when you're in a bubble, you start believing your own lies.
0: Yeah, man.
2: And you believe it's actually plausible until someone who's outside your bubble, who's not a yes man or a yes woman, is like, nah, stop it. Cut
0: so
2: it
0: no,
2: out.
0: No one's going to fact check that.
3: Really? Oh, okay. I guess Elvis is your biggest fan.
2: Yo, just, that is
3: we got
2: hilarious.
3: The internet, yeah?
0: Absolute div.
1: Okay, we're going to give you both the points for that because you both got that right. You both got a scandal, you both got Hulk. All right, we are down to our final challenge, guys, and it's FUBAR's Fibber. Well, it's not even a challenge. It's FUBAR's Fibber of the Week. Now, we've reached the end of today's show, but before we do, we need to crown the FUBAR Fibber of the Week. Listeners have been submitting the biggest lies they've ever told, and we are going to rank them. You've got to give me your favourite lie from this list of liars. Okay, the first one is Lani. When I was younger, I said that the birthmark on my face was a shark bite I got from a visit to an aquarium and petting the sharks, and everyone believed me.
4: That's such a cool lie though, isn't it?
2: To survive a shark bite is, that's next level. Yeah. But I mean, the glass is pretty thick at these aquariums though. So.
4: Yeah, actually, that's funny enough, that's how I got this one. Just so you guys... Make sure that goes on air, please.
1: The second one is from Trisha. Trisha said when she was younger, she ripped off the wallpaper and blamed it on her brother. That smile lets me know you've probably done the same thing.
4: No, but that's just a mad... You know what I mean?
2: Yeah, that's
4: like
2: that's a standard sibling.
4: Yeah, I can see that happening. Yeah.
2: You got to blame on the sibling.
4: Yeah.
2: You got to.
1: Okay. Yeah. All right. And then we've got Daniel. In primary school... I took the class teddy bear on holiday. I had to write a diary for the bear to share with the class when I got back. I wrote about a holiday to Madagascar because I'd just seen the film. And the next day, the class teacher told my mum they loved the diary and asked how the holiday was. My mum then told her I'd lied and we actually went on holiday to Blackpool.
4: Oh, my God.
0: Do you know what? Not many people are booking holidays to Madagascar, are they? Do you know what I mean? For that to be a plausible lie, it's like, where are you going on holiday? I'm going to Turkey. You? Madagascar.
2: Really? Yeah, that's levels.
0: Okay.
2: That's levels. Madagascar to Blackpool, that is
0: exactly.
2: A drop.
0: Yeah,
1: but the thing is, whoever Daniel is and wherever Daniel went to school... It was
3: we
1: believable.
3: Don't even know where he went to school because he's a liar. Is that even his real name?
2: We don't believe Matt now.
1: No, wait, but it was believable enough for the teacher to be like, hey, Mum.
0: Yeah.
1: That was that. You went on a great holiday.
2: That's true, yeah. Nah, been in the posh
0: the
2: area.
0: Teacher was doing that because she knew it was a lie.
1: Oh.
0: The teacher went to her mum, oh, heard about your holiday.
2: Oh, eyebrows raised, like tart, sort of a bit of sass.
1: Shady.
0: I'm not saying you should ground him, but he definitely should have dinner. That's what I'm saying.
1: Heard about your holiday, but your kids are on school dinners.
2: The maths is not mathing.
0: But I do like the creativity.
2: Oh, I love
0: that
2: it. I love
0: to
2: it.
0: Go like
2: I love
0: you
2: it.
0: Know what I mean? Yeah.
2: I love it. I love the ambition.
0: Yeah.
1: All right.
0: Yeah.
1: And our last one is from Angela. Angela lied about her religion to get into a Catholic school, and then when they went to church, she lied about being baptized just so she could have some bread.
0: Wow.
2: You don't do that.
0: Yeah, but I hear a lot of people like lie about religions against schools. I'm sure that happens.
1: Yeah.
0: People do crazy things to get their kids in the school.
1: Big time.
2: Yeah, yeah, absolutely. Yeah, you'd be like, oh, because sometimes for some schools, you need to get the priest or the local sort of parisher to sort of sign. And people will go like two Sundays in a row and be like, can you sign this form to say I'm here, been here for 5 years?
1: Yeah.
0: Do you know what?
2: You're lying.
0: When I was a kid, like I went to, like, obviously before my dad lost everything, we were at really good schools. And I was going to church. My parents didn't know. We're Hindus, right?
2: Yeah.
0: So, like, my dad goes, oh yeah, and I was like, oh, we're singing this prayer in like school. He goes, what the hell are you talking about? I was in church this morning. What?
3: We're running into him. What's wrong with you?
1: But did you never go up and get bread and wine?
0: No. But I could see how people would push their kids into it. But then to lie and get bread and wine, but then You're in the school already, right?
1: Yeah.
0: So, yeah, yeah, lie's right, a lie. Yeah. You're adding another little lie.
1: No,

0: because you want to get bread and wine. I totally understand the bread and wine.
1: Yeah, but it's not like you get a huge serving of wine. They're not out there getting drunk, would they? Like,
2: a little shot.
1: How good is the bread?
0: It's also very much water and very much not wine.
1: Yeah.
0: Not bread.
1: Exactly. How good is the bread there? Nice. Do you know what I mean? No one's going there.
2: Turkish restaurant level.
1: Should I go to a bakery or should I go to the Catholic church and get myself a... You're not going to do that. So, I don't know.
0: Could have been Hovis. All right, Lani, who lied about the birthmark on the face, being a shark bite.
1: That's cool.
0: Trisha ripped off the wallpaper and blamed the brother. Daniel lied about Madagascar when actually he went to Blackpool. Or Angela, who lied about her religion to get into a Catholic school and then lied about being baptised to get some bread.
1: I do the third lie's funny though, isn't it?
2: Oh, I love it. Madagascar. Like, yeah, exactly. Yeah, I'm there. Yeah. I'm there with Madagascar.
1: Exactly. Anyway, Daniel. It was this talking zebra. It was so good. I must have been really lucky, I guess. It's just about this talking zebra. There's another giraffe, a hippo.
2: And he was just in Blackpool, Pleasure Beach.
1: Yeah, exactly. Looking out at this grey water.
0: But also could also have zebras.
1: Yeah.
0: Could be just dragged zebras.
1: Yeah.
0: Okay, so your favourite lie is from Daniel.
2: Yeah,
0: you're not going for Angela or Trisha or Lani.
2: Yeah. So sorry to the other contestants, but Daniel's lie is my favourite, I have to say.
0: It sounds like you're going for the boy, guys. I'm just going to say it. Just going to put it on the table.
1: I thought the shark bite was good. Anyway, but like, I'm just saying.
2: The most shocking was the last one for me, but do you know how far Madagascar is from the UK? To say you went in black, wow. Yeah. Come on, that's a real lie.
1: Are you telling me you don't want to read that diary?
2: Come on.
1: Yeah, exactly.
2: All the lies, page by page, lie by lie. Come on, man. Daniel, put that together, man. We want to read it next episode. Yeah.
0: Daniel.
1: For sure.
0: Daniel is our FUBAR of the week. And if you've got any lies that you want to send in, please DM us at FUBAR Radio and tell us all your lies on all the social platforms. All right. That's it, guys. Thank you so much for coming in.
2: Oh, thanks for having us.
0: I appreciate that. That was a lot of fun, actually. And remember, we are back next week with another jam-packed show. I'll see you then.
3: VAR, you serious? 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
4: This is one sport where it's unforgiving. 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
4: So we're trying to create somebody for that. 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
14: An
5: Andy Burnham says he will seek to restore Donald Trump's support for Ukraine. That's as Vladimir Zelensky visits Downing Street. The Prime Minister is expected to use the visit to announce an acceleration of military support for Ukraine. Lynette Newsbacker is a former British Army intelligence officer. She says Andy Burnham needs to help Ukraine by helping the UK.
8: He has got to help the United Kingdom defend our country and supply the Ukrainians with the tech they need. Our defense industry needs the kind of consistent funding.
5: Meanwhile, Andy Burnham took questions from the Conservative Party leader, Kemi Badenoch. At Prime Minister's questions, Badenoch accused the Prime Minister of tying himself in knots. In response, the Prime Minister accused Ms. Badenoch of not being in control of her own defense policy.
13: Hostile actors have been seeking to interfere in our democratic process. That is a matter of fact. We need to call that out and look straight at it in a way that the party opposite didn't do.
5: A murder investigation is continuing into a suspected arson attack on a house in Waterford City. It claimed the lives of two adults and two children. Meanwhile, two other children remain critically injured after the blaze. The body of a man has been recovered during a search for a missing fishing vessel in the Outer Hebrides. Emergency services are searching for the boat and the two other men on board. It was reported missing off the coast of Port of Ness, Isle of Lewis, at about 11:35 p.m. yesterday. And reality TV star Katie Price has accused her ex-husband's lawyer of discrimination during his rape trial. Kieran Haler is accused of 3 counts of rape and 1 count of sexual assault of a 13-year-old girl in West Sussex. He denies the charges. That's the latest from Radio News Hub. I'm Georgia Lee.
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17: Hello, welcome to FUBAR Radio. You're listening to Clara Hermit. This is What the Health. And if anybody could see me right now, they'd probably look at me and think, you look like you had a heavy night last night, because I've rocked up in the studio and I am wearing sunglasses. And I was actually out last night. I went to see the Pussycat Dolls, or what's left of them. It was really great. It was Nicole, Ashley, and who was the other one? Monica? I can't remember. Anyway, they were very good. They were very, very good. But the reason I've got my sunglasses on is because I have this rare, and it had to be rare, eye infection that apparently 2 in every 100,000 contact lens wearers get a year. And I happen to be one of the lucky two. And it's a long journey, the process of actually being able to get rid of this thing that's called acantamoeba keratosis. And so I have days where my eye is super sensitive to light and I just have to wear sunglasses inside. And I am aware that I probably look a little bit crazy, but you know, you've got to do what you've got to do. And I did get a few funny looks, even on the tube today, as I was coming in wearing my sunglasses. And also, because I have so many eye drops to do to be able to actually get rid of this eye infection, I, you know, sometimes I just have to do them anytime, anywhere. And that does involve on the tube. And again, I do get some strange looks. But a girl's got to do what a girl's got to do. So this show is called What the Health. And this, you know, essentially is about getting me back to health and getting my eye healthy again. So I'm sure I'll keep you updated on the journey. But if you do see clips of today's show and I'm wearing sunglasses, it is not because I am hungover. It's not because I am being a little bit of a diva and a little bit sassy. It's just because I am protecting my gammy eye. So there you go. So this is What the Health. And every single week we talk all things health, whether that's mental health, emotional health, physical health, and all of those things really go together and are working together to make us feel good. And we have some incredible guests on this show, and all of them will leave us with some kind of motivation, inspiration, And that's generally just because their stories are so incredible. And today's guest is no exception to that. So joining us on today's show is Shauna Coxie, who's the most successful competition climber in British history and two-time bouldering World Cup champion. She made history as the first British climber to compete at the Olympics and has since taken on some of the world's toughest climbs. She's one of only four women ever to have climbed a boulder route graded 8B+. That's the third most difficult rating of all. And if all of that wasn't impressive enough, she was awarded an MBE for her services to climbing in 2016 when she was just 23. She's here to tell us about her incredible journey and the physical and mental challenges of climbing and what it takes to push the limits of what is possible. Shauna, welcome to What the Health. How are you?
18: I'm good, thank you. No eye infections over here.
17: Yeah, you're there with your normal glasses on. I'm here with my sunglasses on. And obviously, I had a little chat with you before we went live, and I did say to Monica, as soon as I put the mic down, I was like, oh, I probably should have explained why I'm wearing sunglasses so that you don't think that that I'm crazy. But yeah, it's fine. I can still speak. I can still see out of one eye. So the show must go on, as they say. So I want to go back to basics for the listeners who might not know. What's the difference between rock climbing and bouldering?
18: Good question. Yeah, there's quite a few different types of climbing, a few different disciplines. So we've got indoors and outdoors. Indoors, we have the competitive disciplines, and then, yeah, outdoors, there's a range too. So what I do now is I'm a professional rock climber, and I focus on bouldering, which is climbing usually not too high up above the ground, over mats. Sometimes I do sway into other disciplines a little bit. And I've got a background in competition climbing. So yeah, I spent 10 years on the World Cup circuit and then had my daughter and then shifted into being a professional rock climber.
17: Wow. It's been something that you have been passionate about for a long time. And I read that you got interested in climbing when you were just 4 years old. What was it that interested you? How did you get interested in rock climbing? Because it's not necessarily something that, you know, everyone or every four-year-old goes, well, I want to go and, you know, do this.
18: Yeah, and it's much more known about now.
17: Yeah,
18: so when I was four, it was very niche and very unusual. You know, most people didn't know what bouldering was. Most people hadn't tried climbing before, whereas I think that's changed a lot in the last couple of decades for sure. When I was younger, I actually discovered it because my dad and I were watching like the Adventure Sports channel on TV. He was big into the motorbike world, so we'd watch kind of trials bike riding and all sorts on there. And yeah, I saw climbing for the first time and just fell in love with it. And I said that I want to do that, like that's what I want to do. And my dad had no idea how we'd start, but we found a local climbing center and I started on the kids groups, just like many young people do. But I quickly fell in love with it and started competing at seven. So yeah, it was very set from an early age on what I wanted to do.
17: It's great that your dad listened to you as a four-year-old, because I know like when I've got my nieces four and there's lots of different things that she wants to do. You know, they kind of come out in different, you know, sporadic bits here and there. And as a parent, yeah, I guess, you know, sometimes it's like, oh, not another thing. But it seems like your dad actually went, well, if this is something that you really want to do, then let's, you know, find a way to facilitate that, right?
18: Yeah. I mean, I owe my entire career to my dad, I think, for his dedication and commitment to not only getting me into the sport, but then really allowing me to persevere with it and to take me so often. It's interesting now, my daughter is four, and she's got a real determination for gymnastics.
17: Wow.
18: So it's interesting that I'm kind of experiencing it from the other side of the fence now, and doing the regular drives to gymnastics and back. And yeah, it's surely the big commitment to ask from kind of your entire family. So I'm really lucky that I had that support for sure. But yeah, I was a very determined little girl, and I see that in my daughter now.
17: One of my best friends, her eldest daughter is a swimmer, and I swear that the majority of her life is spent kind of ferrying Ira from, you know, different training camps, mm-hmm, to, you know, competitions, etc. And you know, that's her kind of social calendar now. It's taken up with being a chauffeur driver for her children, which is you know, something that she, like, she laughs about, but obviously I think she's really, really encouraging them to go and do the things that they want to do, which I think is super important. When you grew up, you were the youngest of seven children. So what was that like? And do you think that that made you naturally competitive?
18: I don't think that made me naturally competitive. I think having a lot of older siblings, it was incredible growing up, because I'm quite a lot younger than my siblings. So it was like having almost lots of aunts to like look after me in a way. And I think that when I started competing, you know, I always had the biggest cheer squad in the room, and I've been so well supported by them, and they've not necessarily understood the path I want to take or the goals that I've had, but they've been right there every step of the way. And yeah, to have gone through that with that support network, I think is a privilege a lot of people don't have. Yeah, and I think I draw a lot of inspiration from people in my family, whether that's, you know, my sister did a law degree whilst working full time, and she raised me as well. And I think, you know, like seeing other sisters of mine run marathons and do things that are hard for them. And I think that, you know, having a goal is so relative, but I think, yeah, I don't think it made me competitive. I think that was just very much within me.
17: Yeah. And that determination, it sounds like it makes you feel supported though. And I do think that is a really important part of any journey, especially on the days where it feels, you know, kind of hard as well. I think having that support can be a big thing. So your dad's taking you to your climbing lessons. You've got your siblings there supporting you. At what point did this go from, oh, this is a fun hobby, to actually, no, I'm really good at this, and now I think I can compete? When did that kind of switch happen, that realization was there that this could be something more than just a hobby?
18: I was 7 years old when I did my first climbing competition. Wow. And that was just because it was at the place that I went to. So at the climbing centre, it was just on there. And I qualified for the national finals, and I went to that and actually had this footage of it. And I was crying my eyes out from most of the competition. And I've looked back at it and thought, why on earth did I keep going? And I have this really distinct memory of watching the older girls in this, they called it a super final, and they were competing against each other. It was who got the highest on this climb. And I was like, that's what I want to do. I want to do that when I'm older. And I just fell in love with the idea of kind of pushing myself within the sport. And I was only seven at the time. And then when I was 11, I got on the GB national squad. And yeah, I just really did it. And I remember saying to my dad, like, I want to be world number one one day. And I made him promise not to tell anyone, because I was so embarrassed to say it out loud. Back when I was doing climbing competitions, there were professional rock climbers in the UK, but there weren't any professional competition climbers. Mm. So it was this pipe dream almost that didn't even exist. And it wasn't a case of opening doors, it was kind of building doors to open. So there was no clear pathway on how to do it, but I knew exactly what I wanted to do. And I also knew that I wanted to be a professional rock climber at some point. So I very much dedicated part of my career to competition climbing. And now I'm in like the rock climbing phase. So I feel really lucky that I've, you know, lived that dream. And now I'm on the next phase of living the dream of being a rock climber.
17: But I don't think it's just luck, is it? You've worked really, really hard to be able to kind of make that dream a reality. And I think very often, like when I speak to people on this show or just in life in general who have, you know, kind of succeeded or at something, that very often it's kind of representation. It's seeing somebody else that's done it first, that looks like them, that makes them feel like, okay, if you can do it, it's possible for me. Whereas I guess for you, you didn't necessarily have that. You had that as a seven-year-old looking up to girls that were older than you at that point. But that far-off dream that you had, obviously, like you said, it didn't exist. But I find the kind of parallel, I've done a little bit of bouldering. My nails get in the way though, so I'm not the greatest at it. But I do think that it's not just physical, it's also mental, isn't it? And it's about working out the best route all the time. And so I find that kind of parallel for you of the fact that the sport that you're doing is about finding the best route. And then also that you wanted to undertake this thing that didn't have a route to get to. And you managed to do that as well. So I think it's, you know, incredibly impressive that you managed to do that. And I can imagine that it must have been quite difficult. climbing, like we've said, is quite an unusual sport, and it certainly was if we go back to, you know, when you were younger. And to get into it professionally, I imagine, is quite difficult. And I know that you had a lot of support around you, but did you ever have people questioning whether you could actually make a career out of it? Because it's, you know, again, it's one of those things, it's a bit of an unknown, isn't it?
18: Gosh, entirely. And I think there was, for most of my career, I think I've even questioned whether it's possible to make a living out of it. And that's just because, you know, it's also quite hard. Interestingly, now I'm dropping my daughter off at school and people are like, oh, what do you do for a living? And I say out loud, I'm a professional rock climber. And I'm like, wow, even saying that feels so crazy to me that I get to say that out loud. And then people are like, okay, what does that mean? And I'm like, I climb rocks. And because with competition climbing, it's a little bit easier and now it's more known. That it was more challenging to do that when I was competing because, you know, I had a whole career before we even made it to the Olympics mm-hmm. as a sport. And now we are Olympic, people start to get it a bit more. And obviously it's easy to explain. I came first, second or third in a competition versus I climbed whatever grade it might be outside or whatever discipline. So yeah, there've definitely been people who've questioned it. I'm really appreciative and I have loved working with the sponsors that I work with. You know, I wouldn't be here without brands that support in my world, and I've had like rocky relationships with some and I've been incredibly well supported by others. And I think that it's been a journey for me, you know, through that competition career into motherhood, into rock climbing. So it's shifted and morphed a lot as well. And it's been something I've been aware of, that working with brands isn't, you know, it's a two-way relationship. Being a professional athlete isn't just walking out on a stage and performing. There's so much that goes in behind the scenes as well. And that's being a good ambassador for the sport. It's kind of, you know, social media is a huge part of our job now and you can't run away from that. As well as, you know, I do a lot of speaking stuff and I set up the Women's Climbing Symposium, which was part of me giving back, and I'm no longer involved with that, but that's still flourishing and growing. And yeah, I've worked as a trustee for a charity and I do as much as I can to raise awareness of the sport and to keep giving back, because our sport's so accessible, but we need to keep doing more to make sure that people feel welcome in the sport, that it feels accessible to everybody. And yeah, I don't know. I think there's still a long way for us to go.
17: Yeah. And also, I guess the thing I think with climbing is you need a climbing wall, really, essentially, or you need, a kind of outdoor adventure centre where there is somewhere to do climbing. And there isn't necessarily loads of those. I'm in Southeast London and there is actually one in Woolwich/Charlton. There's like a big indoor bouldering centre, and it is really busy and it's great to have it there, and there are actually quite a few now, I guess, in London, because I think it's kind of become more popular.
18: There are so many now. Yeah. It's crazy how many climbing walls there are, and yeah, it is getting more and more accessible for people. And I do think we just need to keep working on it so that everyone feels welcome when they walk into a climbing wall and wants to give it a go, because, you know, it can be daunting trying something new. And I feel like climbing is something that's so within us. You know, as kids, all we want to do is climb all over everything. And that, I don't think that goes away as adults. We kind of just like suppress it. So yeah, it'd be nice if people felt like they could come and side of themselves out a little bit more.
17: Yeah, I think it is a great, just go and have a go. It's something that I used to do quite a lot with my brother. And he's kind of really, you know, someone who's just naturally athletic and can just mm-hmm. do things. And I'm not saying that I was terrible, but I don't know how I made this mistake, but I got into my head that I was supposed to have climbing shoes that were a size too small for me, and they're already really tight and snug. And we were having a lesson with this instructor and I was walking really funny and he's like, what, are you okay? Like, what's wrong with your feet? And I was like, oh, you know, having these shoes a size too small. And he's like, why are they a size too small? And I was like, I thought that's what you're supposed to do. He's like, no, yeah, they're already small. small. So, I think it's just, but it is really good fun. And I think the bit I enjoy about it is, like I said to you before, the kind of crossover of the it being so mental and physical, that I think you're so present in the moment that you don't necessarily realise how much physical work you're doing, because your mind is so occupied with what move to make next and how to get up the wall that you're climbing. Was there a particular moment in your career, whether it was an achievement or just, you know, a particular point where you thought that, you know, it really kind of dawned on you that you could be one of the best in the world at this?
18: I'm not even sure I've really realized that is the case sometimes. And for me, as I was kind of progressing through the competitions, I got on the podium of World Cups multiple times before I actually won one. And I remember wondering, like, is it possible for me to win a World Cup? Can this happen? And I think for me, that was the moment where I had to really like hone in and focus on being a professional athlete, as opposed to just going climbing and trying to become the best by whatever means I thought I needed to, as opposed to reaching out for help. And it was when I actually sought help from a coach, a nutritionist, a physio, and built a team around me that I felt like I committed to the process of being one of the best in the world. And I realized I couldn't do it on my own. And to get there, that was the path. And I, you know, I won my first World Cup, which was a lot easier than winning subsequent ones. And I went on to get 33 medals and win 11 World Cups, which is still so crazy to me to say it loud. It feels like a lifetime ago. You know, my daughter's playing with all my World Cup medals and she's like, what is for? And I'm like, yeah, this is really odd to try and explain that to you. And then to make it to the Olympics as well, it all just feels so surreal now. But I think the moment for me where I realized, okay, I can be one of the best in the world, but to do that, I can't do it on my own. And I can be so much better with the team around me. And I think that, you know, there's so many parallels in life that you can draw to that. But I think it was a huge transition for me to go from being kind of solo, my own ambition, to allowing other people into that goal.
17: Yeah. And funnily enough, that was going to be my next question. Obviously, like you said, you've won all of these accolades, these medals, but what does it take to reach that level? And I think, you know, like you said, having the team around you to support you as well. But, you know, what toll does it take on you? Because this is something, I guess, that you've been doing from such a young age. So where does your kind of social life fit around that? Where does, you know, I imagine there were a lot of sacrifices that you had to make to be able to achieve the things that you've achieved.
18: Yeah, I really remember my dad kind of talking to my dad about this when I was younger. In my teens, and someone asked me about sacrifices, and my dad said, do you really think they're sacrifices? Because ultimately you've made a choice here. Is it a sacrifice to you? And I thought a lot about that. And I think I've come to the conclusion, I still think about it now, that they weren't sacrifices. They were choices that I was very happy to make in the time. And, you know, sitting here now, I don't feel like I lost anything. I don't regret any of the choices that I made. So therefore, are they sacrifices? I don't know. But I always say every medal that I've won, becoming an Olympian, the success I've had in outdoor climbing, I think in my career, the biggest accomplishment that I have is being able to sit here and say, I still love going climbing. Because when you make your hobby and your passion your job, that is something that's so hard to do. And especially the demands of, you know, whether it takes away from your social life, takes you on a path that is very, very intense, especially leading up to the Olympics. You know, I was training, I'd train 9 days in a row. I'd have one rest day. I barely saw my family. I barely did anything other than train, eat, sleep, do media. It was a whole circus. And I have fallen out with love with climbing multiple times during this journey. And I fought really hard to get it back. And I'm really proud of that. And I think that that's been kind of the most intense part of this journey, is nurturing that relationship.
17: Yeah, which is, you know, it's fascinating as well, isn't it? Because I think that's something that a lot of people wouldn't necessarily think about, that you know, you probably get to that point where it's like, I've absolutely had enough of you. And like you say, when it's something that's just your job, it's a bit different because you can change your career path. But when it's something that feels like it's your passion, your purpose, and it's your favorite hobby, it's different, isn't it? Because you have multiple relationships with this thing. So,
18: And it's also something now that, you know, now as a parent, I'm really noticing I have friends who have jobs that they're incredibly passionate about, that they're incredibly dedicated to, but most of them come home and they switch off, mm-hmm. and they're not at work anymore and they're present with their family. Whereas I've taken my daughter on most of the trips that I've done for work for her entire life. You mm-hmm. know, she comes on shoots with me, she comes to conferences with me. And there's not really an element of switching off when my job is performance based. You know, what I eat, how I sleep, it's all part of whether or not I can do a climb. So it's been a challenge, I think, to find that balance in motherhood as well, and it's something I always strive for, and I'm really proud that I get to show her what it looks like to go after my goals. But yeah, I feel like it's been a tricky learning curve to balance it all.
17: Yeah, and a different experience for you as well. Like you say, I guess what you do is not the same as what the majority of people do, in a sense of having that kind of 9-to-5 where they can switch off. And definitely something that I wanted to speak to you about a little bit later on in the interview is that kind of crossover between being a professional athlete and, you know, motherhood and being a mother. And I think that, you know, it's like with everything, isn't it? There's pros and cons to every lifestyle choice that we make,
18: yeah,
17: or every decision that we make. So you made history as the first British climber, male or female, to compete at the Olympics. What was that experience like? We already know that you were training. I can only imagine that kind of training regime leading up to. But what was the experience like of, you know, being at the Olympics and competing at the Olympics?
18: I constantly use the word surreal when I talk about the Tokyo Games because of kind of the COVID veil that hung over the event. You know, we didn't know if the Tokyo Games was going to go ahead. There was so much kind of question around whether or not it would take place after it got delayed, because it was supposed to happen in 2020 and then it ended up being 2021. And for me, that was a really hard year because I felt really good heading into 2020. I was third in the world. I'd won a medal at World Championships, qualified my spot in 2019. And then I just kind of got plagued by injury, and the lockdowns really had a big impact on not being able to see physios and not being able to train as efficiently. And so for me, it wasn't a great thing that we had that delay. And for other athletes, it was great because they had an extra year to train. And I think that it was just so crazy to actually make it to the games. You know, my goal was to become an Olympian, because you can qualify for the Olympics, but until you actually compete, you're not an Olympian. And I was like, oh, I don't want to make it this close and then not be able to. And I actually tore my meniscus 4 days before the Olympics whilst we were out in Tokyo. I sat down with my physio and he was like, I don't know if it's a good idea to compete. And I was like, this is not a question. We are not having this conversation. Like, I'm going out. Like, we've made it this far. We're going. And it was such a journey to go on with my physio and with my coach. I worked really closely with both of them. And so much of the experience of the Olympics was hard and arduous. And it was just incredibly crazy. But a lot of it was also amazing too, and I think that we're all much more resilient people because of that journey. Mm-hmm. But now, seeing where British climbing is, you know, we had a gold medal, Toby winning the gold medal at the Olympic Games, and we had four Olympians at the last Olympics. To see that and to see what's like the future's coming for the sport in the UK, I think is incredibly cool, and to know that I maybe played a small part in that is really amazing. And I love commentating at the games. I commentated at Paris, so to talk about the sport and to be giving back to the sport is really important to me. But yeah, it's really nice to be on the other side of the fence, you know, to be talking about it and not be up there, because yeah, it's a hard process to go through competing at the Olympics, and I don't think you'll find an athlete that would say otherwise.
17: Yeah, well, that's, I guess, you know, that's why, not to say that's why you're there, but you're there because you are at that level, and to be at that level, it takes a lot of work, and I don't think that any of us can really comprehend quite how difficult that is. Shauna, we're going to take a little break and then we're going to come back and continue talking about your Olympic experience, motherhood, and what you're up to now. We've got loads more questions to ask you, so stay exactly where you are. 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
27: No, you can't do
26: 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No, they make me feel absolutely ill. 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I'll tell you why I hate umbrellas. They're too big for the pavement, and they're too big for one person, and they're way too small for two people. At least half of me, at least my left side or my right side, is getting drenched in rain.
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17: You're listening to Clara Hermit. Welcome back to What the Health. And joining me on today's show is Shauna Coxey, the most successful competition climber in British history and two-time bouldering World Cup champion, plus loads more as well. And Shauna, we were just talking about your experience at the Tokyo Olympics in 2021, which was, you know, in the height of COVID, I guess. How did the restrictions impact things, and what was it like with the lack of spectators? Because I imagine that really changes the experience. Because when I think of the Olympics, I think of all the people being there cheering you on, and the flags and the noise. And actually, your experience must have been so different.
18: Yeah, it definitely was. And I think the hardest thing about the whole thing was that my family missed out on the experience, because there was a huge crew of my family who were hoping to come over to Tokyo and to support me. And I think that after they'd been there for every step of the journey leading up to that moment, of course, they weren't at every single World Cup that I competed at, but they were at many and they were part of that journey. So to not have that was really sad. And that was my last competition as a professional athlete, professional competition athlete. Mm-hmm. I actually did an international comp earlier in the year, so 5 years on. Wow. Earlier this year, which is really nice to kind of get all my family back together and have that like moment of, okay, this is the end, because we didn't get it in Tokyo. Yeah. But yeah, I think that was the hardest thing, yeah, aside from like the ear rash from wearing masks constantly.
17: Yeah, which I'm sure a lot of people can relate to as well, because it just changed everything, didn't it? And it almost seems like looking back now, you know, you can't even imagine, or you can't even, like, for me personally, I'm like, how did we do that? You know, how did that go on for so long? And it was just a very, very strange time. At the Olympics, you finished 10th, which was quite different from the results that you'd been used to at the World Cup competitions. How did you feel about your performance? And was it difficult for you to kind of come to terms with that? I know, obviously, you said you'd had all of these injuries leading up to, so, and actually 4 days before your competition as well. So I guess all of that must have massively impacted your performance. But you're still an Olympian, right? And that's something that very few people can say.
18: Yeah, and after everything that we went through to get there, you know, I've said many times my goal was to become an Olympian, whatever that looked like in terms of results. I would have loved to have made the finals, which was top 8. I was really, really close, and much closer than I thought I was going to be. But to go from kind of winning a medal at the qualification to then, you know, coming 10th, there was part of me that was disappointed, but it was a very small part. And just to get there and to go through that whole experience and to come out the other side in one piece.
17: Yeah.
18: I think, yeah, that was worth more than I'll ever be able to say. And I definitely owe like my physio and my coach so much, because we really did go on a journey.
17: Sounds like it. That line there, I'm like, yep, I can only imagine some of the conversations that were had during that time. And you mentioned, obviously, that after Tokyo, you stepped away from competitive climbing. Was that always the plan? And that must have been a really difficult decision to make.
18: It actually wasn't. I was so ready. I knew I wanted to be world number one in bouldering. And I won multiple World Cups, but I wanted to win that World Cup overall title. And for me, that was like the ultimate goal. And I did that, and then I did it again. So for me, it was kind of like, okay, this feels like I've achieved everything I ever set out to in competition climbing. Because when I was a kid, it wasn't possible to dream of becoming an Olympian, because the Olympics felt so far away. I don't think anyone expected us to get into the games when we did. So it was really exciting, but also because of the format, it was quite bizarre that we were competing in a three discipline format, and that has since changed. And it's very different now to what it was in Tokyo, but it was almost like a showcase sport in that we competed across the three disciplines and sort of like a triathlon as such in the climbing world, which didn't exist before the games and hasn't existed since. So it was really unusual to train for, and we didn't know what to expect, and it was really fun to do that in some ways, and it was an incredible experience. But I always knew that I wanted to push my limits on rock and to see what I could do, and I also knew I wanted to start a family. So for me, it was a very clear ending, and although there were parts of me that were sad to walk away from competitive climbing, I was really glad to do that when I did, because it's changed a lot since I did as well. It's got a lot more serious, there's a lot more growth, and I'm really, really glad I had my career in competition climbing. When I did, it felt like a very different time.
17: Yeah, and it's great, I think, that you have that kind of certainty on your kind of decisions, because I think for a lot of people, especially people who are super competitive, and we see it quite a lot, and in my head I'm thinking about Tyson Fury, he can't leave it alone, you know, that kind of, this is my last fight, I'm retiring, and then as soon as he has like a week off from training and stuff, he really struggles. And I know there are a lot of people like that, but obviously for you it was very clear that this was, you know, I've done everything that I wanted to do, and now it's time for the next chapter almost of my life, right? And I have to be able to leave that one to be able to start on the next one. And you've mentioned, of course, some of the physical demands of climbing, but how much of it is mental?
18: Oh, I mean, I think climbing is an incredibly mental sport. You know, we're holding on with our fingertips and the tips of our toes. The movements are incredibly challenging physically. So you do have to be fit and at your peak to compete or to perform outdoors at an elite level. But there's an element of problem solving, like we've talked about, and then there's the element of performance. And climbing kind of needs to marry these three worlds. You have to be physically capable of doing it. You have to know how to do it. And then you have to execute. So, yeah, there's these many different kind of outlooks and approaches that people take. And it's one of the reasons I love commentating and I love watching climbing, both indoors and outdoors. And I think you can see so much of what's going on by looking at the faces of the athletes and their kind of body language as they walk towards the wall or when they fall off. And you can see if they fall off and they jump straight back up, whether they know what they're doing, and if a puzzled look comes over their face or if they kind of have that determined fierceness. Yeah, I think competition climbing is really fun to watch, and outdoor climbing in a different way. It's incredibly mental, for sure, yeah.
17: Yeah, and you've spoken about the cost of winning before. What do you think people don't see behind the scenes of being a professional athlete?
18: Yeah, it's interesting you say about the cost of winning. And I think the goal for a lot of athletes is to win. And it's like it unlocks a door. But I think every time you're going after another medal, it gets harder and harder. There's always more people chasing you. And, you know, the highs are high, but the lows are also low. And I do think it takes someone incredibly robust to stay at an elite level for a long time. And I think that it's easy to lose yourself and lose who you are. I think it takes a strong sense of self-worth away from the sport to stay content and happy. And I think there are people who sacrifice that for medals, and then there are people who don't want to. But yeah, it's definitely a challenge to win, and then it's a much bigger challenge to stay at the top.
17: Yeah, I guess also finding that balance between staying mentally healthy as well as physically healthy as well. And I know that you've spoken openly about experiencing depression during your career. How difficult was it to manage your mental health whilst competing at such a high level?
18: I think it's a challenge for everybody.
17: Yeah.
18: And it's something we don't talk about often enough. My husband has had a really, really tough battle with mental health, and we've been together for a long time. It's something we've worked really hard on. And I've had my own struggles too. And that's something I've never felt super confident in talking about, because it's tricky. And I try and be as open and honest as I can be online. But that's only to the point of which my own vulnerability allows me to be, right? Mm-hmm. We all experience. For me, it's definitely been something I've had to focus on and I've had to put first. And I do think it comes back to having our self-worth and really understanding what that is, and also understanding where our values lie as well, because that allows us to make choices and decisions in our life that align with our self-worth. But I think climbing is something really beautiful that can help us. And then when you make your career your passion and your hobby, like I said, that comes with its own set of challenges. But I do believe we all need to speak and feel confident in having conversations around our mental health. And I wish there was less taboo around it, but I do think that that is starting to change. And I just hope that anyone struggling is able to speak to somebody, because no one's ever truly alone. There's always someone out there who'll listen.
17: Yeah. But I think it does, you know, like you said, it's kind of one of those things where I feel like I'm someone who, I would say that I show up quite vulnerably online and talk about my struggles. But I guess, yeah, there's always that part that is reserved. And also, I suppose as a human, we are trying to protect ourselves, right? And that kind of most vulnerable part of us makes us feel extremely exposed. And I find that very often for me, if I'm having, you know, a struggle, it's like once I get through the other side of it, that's when I can talk about it. Because talking about it in hindsight, when I have already kind of found the solution,
18: yeah,
17: or I'm now in a better place, is much easier than when you're stuck in it. And I suppose when you're stuck in it is when you probably are then, you know, getting help from the people that are closer to you, that you feel safe with, that you feel, you know, you can trust. And it's just, yeah, it's interesting. But I do think the conversations are so important, because otherwise, you know, and I've noticed this with myself with social media, that people assume, they just make an assumption that you don't struggle, or it's not that bad for you, or, you know, you don't experience the same kind of highs and lows as other people, because you show so much else of your life, but you don't show those bits. And so I think sometimes having those conversations is really important, because we all do.
18: Yeah, that's what I try really hard to do, you know, is share the highs and the lows. And even though I do that, still, you know, I have friends of mine will talk about their struggles with anxiety, and I'm like, oh, I do this, this, and this for when I'm struggling. And they're like, you have anxiety? I'm like, yeah, like I do try and talk about these things, but it's also what people choose to connect with and choose to see, and then what their algorithms let them see, you know? Mm-hmm. So I think that for me, I really value honesty. And I try to share as much as I can, especially now that I'm a mother and that the struggles of being a mum are incredibly real. You know, I absolutely love my daughter, but I will hold my hands up and say parenting is by far the most incredible, but also the hardest thing I've ever done.
17: Yeah.
18: So, yeah, I think it's really important that we try and share as honestly as we can, if that's something that we value.
17: Yeah. And also, I think that kind of conversation around motherhood and struggle, I think because I remember kind of growing up, and you just think that obviously, you know, from, you know, a relatively young age, that pregnancy and giving birth is going to be difficult. But you think once you've done that, well, that's it. You know, yeah, mm-hmm. There's a few sleepless nights, but it's going to be great. You've got your baby and life is good and da da da da. And actually, you know, I don't have my own children, but I have a niece and nephew, and I see how hard it is, how mm-hmm. physically exhausting, emotionally exhausting, taxing, like all of those things. And also I think, you know, for my friends that are mums, that kind of loss of identity and a new identity forming and not feeling like yourself and feeling completely out of sorts, and your whole purpose shifts and it's all about this little person. And the idea that that is supposed to be easy and we're supposed to just skip through it with a smile on our face is absolute, for want of a better word, bollocks. And the fact that we have that pressure put on women, I think it makes so many women feel like I'm a bad mum, you know, or have mum guilt or any of those things, because I'm not skipping through this. It's not all sunshine and rainbows, when the truth is, it never bloody was.
18: Yeah, exactly. And I think we're starting to change that narrative, and that we're making progress. But yeah, there's also a part of me that wants to find the balance of showing, you know, it is incredible. I'm not trying to put anyone off having kids. I'm not trying to say you will have the same experience as me. All I'm trying to do is share my experience. And that's challenging sometimes, because you want to, yeah, you don't want to be the person that's constantly saying negative things and constantly saying it's hard, because it is wonderful too. And it's, yeah, the most kind of polarizing experience I've ever had.
17: Yeah, I kind of see that. Like I said, I haven't had that experience myself, but being close to people who are in that and kind of having those conversations with them, I think is really important. And also being able to give the people in my life that space to say, this is really fucking hard. And actually, you know, I am struggling and I don't find this easy all the time. And I think that's the truth, right? Because most other things, when you go into them, you have an objective view of what the reality is going to be. And I think, you know, for so long that hasn't necessarily been the case with parenthood, or especially with motherhood. And I think it's really good to be honest about it, because it allows you to kind of not to prepare yourself for what this is actually going to be. So it's not such a big kind of, you know, bounce back to reality. But you are getting this idea that it's a balance, right? Like you say, the wonderful, but also the really, really hard as well. We're going to talk more about this. We're going to go for another little break, Shauna, and then we're going to come back and talk a little bit more about some of your experiences working with brands. And we're going to talk about motherhood more as well. So join us back here on What the Health in just a moment.
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17: The issues that we have, or the thoughts and feelings that we have around our weight, a lot of them come from our mums. I remember my auntie saying to me, before your mum died, she was worried that you were getting fat. And I remember and my auntie, who's now in her 70s, she still talks about, you know, how thin she is or isn't. She compares my body type to her body type, to my cousins. You know, she still has that kind of obsession.
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7: 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This is FUBAR Radio, and joining me on today's show is Shauna Coxey, the world's most successful competition climber in British history, as well as many other things as well. And Shauna, one of the things that I wanted to talk about, and I know we touched on this earlier on in the interview, where you were talking about kind of working with brands. I know that you've spoken about being dropped by a major brand, and how that affected you, particularly when so much of your life and your identity was at that time tied to climbing as well.
8: Yeah, that's definitely one of the biggest challenges I've had in my career, both, yeah, in a lot of ways.
7: Yeah, I can imagine, because also for somebody, when you're a professional athlete and the brand that you're working with is also, you know, essentially helping you pay your bills and things, and then the rug gets pulled from underneath you, it is, you know, that must be a kind of really scary prospect, right?
8: It was, and it still is. And I think that working with brands, and I've always been very transparent about what I wanted to do in my career, and there are brands who have been absolutely incredible at supporting me through that. You know, I'm a Red Bull athlete, have been for way over a decade.
7: We can see the hat. You've got the hat on today.
8: Yeah. And when I signed with Red Bull, and it was very explicit that I wanted to be a competitive athlete, I wanted to become a mum, I wanted to become a professional rock climber, I've done all of those things. And there's, another brand who I worked with for a similar length of time who didn't share the same vision. And I think that becoming a mum made me incredibly vulnerable in my career, and there are brands who've supported that and there are brands who didn't. And yeah, it's kind of heartbreaking, and I hope that the next generation of female athletes are supported in a much more positive way.
7: Naughty, naughty brand. Disappointed to hear that, but I don't wear their things anyway, so there you go. We can put them in the bin.
8: Me neither. So,
7: I want to talk a little bit about some of the stuff that you're doing now, because it's fascinating. So you became the first woman to complete the Olympiad, one of the UK's hardest deep water solo climbs. So for listeners who might not know, what does deep water soloing involve? What is this?
8: Deep water soloing is climbing on what we call roots. So they're much bigger than boulders. So this was 12 meters high. And soloing means without ropes. Deep water means above deep water. So this was climbing above the sea down in Pembroke. And yeah, it was, at the time, it was the hardest deep water solo in the UK. I have basically no deep water solo experience. So kind of came in, attempted this climb, was able to do it, and it was one of the most amazing experiences in climbing I've ever had. I feel so lucky to have had that experience and been so well supported on this project. But yeah, I'd recommend you go check out the photos, because it's a beautiful climb and it's a beautiful piece of rock.
7: For a moment there, I thought you were going to say, I recommend you go check it out and give it a go yourself. And I was going to say, that's absolutely

0: not going to be happening, Shauna. But look, it's been so, so great to talk to you. Before you go, can you just leave us with one piece of advice for, you know, women out there that encourages them to go and do the things that they want to do?
1: My advice would be to drag someone along with you. Yeah. Get a mate to go and do whatever it is that you want to do, whether it's going climbing for the first time, going on a big adventure. Make yourself accountable. If you're planning to do it with somebody else, I feel like it's a lot easier to go and do it with someone else than it is to do it on your own. And also it's a lot harder to pull out and bail if you've committed to doing it with someone else.
0: I like that advice. It's great advice. Look, it's been so great to talk to you. I know that you're going to continue to do so much more as well. And it's going to be a joy to watch you on this next part of your professional career, wherever it may take you, and on all of the incredible climbs that I know that you're going to be doing and attempting. Thank you so much for being with us. You are an inspiration, and we wish you all the very best of luck with everything. Thank you, Shauna.
1: Thanks for having me.
0: No worries. That was Shauna Coxey joining us to talk all about her career as a professional climber, which I'm feeling inspired. And also, I haven't done any bouldering for ages, so I might get myself down to my local bouldering wall, although I just need to get my nails a little bit shorter. I found a technique where I use the side of my hands to kind of help myself, but the instructor did tell me that's not great. But needs must. 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I will be back with you next week live from 11. If not, you can listen back on all good podcasting platforms. 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
3: This is one sport where it's unforgiving. 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Yeah. So we're trying to create somebody for that. You know, you have to be robust, you have to be mentally strong.
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8: Andy Burnham has told Ukrainian President Volodymyr Zelensky Britain's support for Ukraine will not change. It comes as Zelensky was welcomed to Downing Street this afternoon. Burnham says Britain will offer what support they can.
9: I called him on Saturday because I recognised it was another very dark and difficult moment for him as they contemplate a winter that will be severe for his people. I recognise that he is carrying the heaviest of weights right now.
8: The family of William Chapman, who was killed by a tiger at a wildlife park, have said deeply offensive media content is causing them severe distress. In a tribute, they have described him as a bright, warm and engaging young man. The 23-year-old entered the enclosure at the park on Saturday. He's said to have suffered significant mental illness over the years. The body of a man has been recovered during a search for a missing fishing vessel in the Outer Hebrides. Emergency services are searching for the boat and the two other men on board. It was reported missing off the coast of Port of Ness yesterday. The daughter of murdered MP Sir David Amos says she still has so many unanswered questions 5 years after his death. Katie Amos has been fighting for a public inquiry over the 69-year-old's death in 2021. Around 1.7 million households will not turn their heating on this weekend. It's over fears of soaring energy bills. A new poll has found that around 40% of people will only turn it on if they get too cold. And Barbie has honoured Celine Dion with a signature doll. The doll pays tribute to Dion when she performed Titanic theme song My Heart Will Go On at the Academy Awards in 1998. Dion says she hopes this doll inspires everyone to express themselves with confidence, follow their dreams and believe in the power of their own voice. That's the latest from Radio News Hub. I'm Georgia Lee.
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12: Welcome back to Access All Areas. We are live on FUBAR Radio and we've just had the model walking. Oh, Antigone, you are stunning. She's giving mermaid.
13: Yeah, thank you.
12: You so always
13: can't
12: look.
13: Take my eyes off her.
14: We came close, wouldn't we?
13: We did. It's like,
14: you know,
13: we rang
14: things
13: ahead.
14: Like that make me so happy.
13: Really?
14: Like, really?
13: Yeah, I know. We got a photo.
12: I didn't get the memo. It's clearly...
14: It's okay. That makes, do you know what that means? That makes you Beyonce in our trio today.
13: Oh, there you go. Yeah. We're the backing dancers.
12: Yeah. I'll take that. I love that. It's so lovely to see you. I've not seen you for a little while.
14: I know. It's been ages. I haven't been in London. I've literally been in, I've been living in Athens for the last year, so I just got back.
12: I love a bit of grace. You're a busy girl nowadays, aren't you? There's so much I want to ask you, but obviously I've got to start with, because it's how so many of our listeners and followers originally got to know you on our screens from Love Island. Have you been watching this season, or I'm guessing not if you're in Athens?
14: Do you know what? I actually haven't, but you can't avoid it. Like, because I obviously follow Love Island on Instagram. Mm. I see every day the highlights and the teasers, and you kind of get, so I kind of know what's going on.
13: Literally.
14: So I know a little bit, but I'm not like fully invested.
12: You're
14: not,
12: you got the toe in, but you ain't got the leg in.
13: It's hard to avoid, really.
14: You can't.
13: Like, you know all the characters and who's dating who.
14: I know what's going on. I know that, AO kind of shut things off with Mimi.
13: There
14: is
13: you go.
14: Right? You see?
12: How do you find, from what you see on social alone, obviously, how do you feel when content pops up on Love Island? Is it fond memories?
14: Yeah,
12: is it triggering?
14: Totally. No, totally, totally. You know, and I'm like, I'll always be cool to talk about it and whatever. I feel like, you know, you sign up to the show, it's going to always be part of the story, and I'm good with that. And it's like definitely fond memories. It was a crazy time.
12: Yeah,
14: I really like, I enjoyed my experience and like what everything that came after it. So yeah, I'm good with it.
13: Did you feel cheated at all? Because you were only in there for 8 days, was it?
14: Yeah, do you know what, though? I believe in the universe, and I think that someone up there was looking out for me, and that was what my story was meant to be.
13: Yeah.
14: I feel like I was lucky enough that I was portrayed as myself for the most part. I felt like I got like a kind of honest kind of show of that. And, you know, it worked out well for me. I mean, I'll be honest, when I first like left and it was only like a week, I thought this is a disaster. Like, I'm just like, you know what I mean? Ordinarily.
12: Because the whole process you go through in the I think a lot of people just think you rock up, jump on your easy jet.
14: Yeah,
12: get there.
14: Definitely.
12: There's a whole build up to getting cast and getting on there.
14: No, exactly. And you know, normally it's just not a good sign if you leave so early, but like thankfully I came back to so much love, and like most people felt like I'd been cheated. But it still blows my mind how many people watch the show. And like I've just been in Greece, like I said, I was in Mykonos, and there's loads of Americans, and the amount of people that come, they're like, oh my god, you're Antigone from Love Island. I'm like, why do you guys watch the people from like Lebanon, from like Saudi, like the most crazy places all do it. And like they tend to know me because it's like the Middle Eastern connection, because I'm from Cyprus obviously. So yeah, I'm not mad at the way it went, because I'm happy and
12: it's all worked out.
14: Husband wasn't in there anyway, so I even wasted my time.
12: So why waste any more outfits? You don't, you 8 days.
14: And I landed
12: time
14: back
12: to
14: in London on Gay Pride, which is like my favourite day of the year in London, like my mum and sister. So I came back to such a fun day. It was 2 years ago now, but like it was great.
13: Oh my god,
12: absolutely love that.
13: Yeah.
12: So I wanted to ask you, babe, like, I mean, you've got fond memories, which is amazing. If the phone rang now, hopefully it won't during the interview, but say it did after.
14: Put me on silent.
12: And it will. No, you're all right, babe. Won't kick you out of the studio if it does. But say it's ITV calling, and they're like, right, babes, there's a boarding pass. It's just been emailed to you. Get yourself to Stansted. Jump on the flight. We want you to be a bombshell in the morning. What would you say to ITV?
14: Do you know what? I don't think I'd do it. Like, listen, I never say never, because you don't know in this life. I never thought I would have done Love Island in the first place, honestly. When I first got the email about it, I literally screenshotted it to my family group chat. I was like, never in a million years.
13: Oh my god.
14: So, you never know, but I don't think so. I don't think so, because I feel like I said, it went really nicely for me. I'm happy with it. Like, I don't want to go and muddy it. And, you know, and I don't think so. I don't think so.
13: Do you know, as well, your music career started quite young.
14: Yeah.
13: So you were signed to a record label at 14?
14: To a publishing deal. So it was for songwriting.
13: Right.
14: Yeah, when I was 14. And then I signed my first record deal, I think I was like 17.
13: Oh my god.
14: And then I signed with Island Records and I was 19. It's been a roller coaster. It's been a journey.
13: And do you think people think then that your single that you have out now, it's called Lie Lie, that is off the back of Love Island? Have people thought that? Or do people know that you were a songwriter and musician before you went in?
14: I think people know that I was a singer first, because I think even when I went on the show, I was like, I'm a singer.
13: Yeah.
14: And if you look at my socials or whatever, it's always been like who I am and what I do. Mm-hmm. So I think, but there's definitely people that like probably speculated that. Mm-hmm. But I've been doing this music thing for a long time.
12: The Ada Birch Radio.
14: Should have been in the Grammys. Like,
12: put it out there, babe. Put it out there. Yeah. Just want to come back to you and say, like, when you got the initial email, when Love Island approached you to do it the first time round, did they send another email when they was casting for All Stars? Did they ask if you would do it?
14: I did get a call. Yeah, I did get a call to see if I was interested. But I at first said, I'll come in for a chat. And then I didn't even end up bothering going, because I just thought it's not what I want to do.
13: Right.
14: It didn't feel right. It's not what I'm after right now, what my soul wants or what I'm chasing. Like, you know, it was such a fun thing to do, but it's not like my story.
12: So do you think if you was to have accepted All Stars when it was offered, do you think you would have been doing it for the wrong reasons? Like, in terms of, like, you know, some people, and everyone has their own story and their own journey, the most overused word in reality TV.
13: Yeah.
12: But some people, and there's no shame in it, some people go on shows for the profile and the clout and stuff. I think I would just rather be honest and go, you know, if I meet someone lovely, but actually I'd quite like a pretty little thing to do.
14: I've always said this from the get-go.
12: Yeah. But like, that's why I think you're so refreshing.
14: Because I think everybody is lying.
12: Yeah.
14: If I say that they're just going on there for love. That doesn't mean that you won't find love, because they're like, it's actually crazy how many couples are married or have kids or have made it. Like, you can find love on that show for sure. And if my husband was in there, I always say this, then great.
12: Yeah, like, you weren't gonna.
14: I would have been down for that. But like, anybody who says that they're purely going on there to find love, like, that is not the easiest way to find love.
13: I know.
14: The chances, like, you're going on there because it's an amazing experience. It's really fun. It's really cool. And who knows what, like, opportunities can come from it. I don't think that's the wrong reasons.
12: No.
14: I actually think it's like people that, like, I mean, I can't speak for everybody, but I think it's disingenuous to say that you're just going on there for love. It's like all reality TV. You know, you're making a life for yourself. You're figuring out what your story can be and what can come from it, what you can do. Like, why not?
12: Definitely. Did you notice a difference? Like you say, obviously music has always been your destiny, and you was doing it well before Love Island came into your life. But you know, some people, especially if they only get to know you from a TV show in particular, do you think you face an even harder time of things stepping into another industry?
14: For sure. Yeah. I mean, listen, you look at so many people. Cardi B is one of the biggest artists in the world. She literally has won Grammys and played at the biggest stages in the world. And she started on a reality show, Love and Hip Hop.
13: I didn't even know that.
14: Yeah, exactly. So, you know, for me, I always knew going into the show that I was going to face like the Love Island stigma when it comes to music. I kind of took that on the chin. I knew that was going to be the case, and I definitely have felt that, and I definitely, it's quite frustrating because I think sometimes people doubt my credibility. It's only when they come to a show or they watch put and they go, oh, okay, she's actually good.
12: Yeah.
14: And that, but I'm okay with that, you know, like there's something satisfying about, you know, showing people what I can do in the moment. But there's pros and cons to both, you know, like before I went on Love Island, I was literally, you know, I was working side jobs. I was doing like, whether it was like waitressing or whether it was like little open mic nights to get 50 quid. It was like, you know, I wasn't making money as an independent musician because I was independent again. You know, I had money left over from my record deal that with Island that didn't work. And I was using that to like build my music up and fund my career, but it wasn't enough to live on and sustain. And like my parents were looking at me sideways like, girl, you gotta you know. So what Love Island did was give me liberty to make money on social media to continue pursuing my dream. I knew I wasn't going to leave Love Island and overnight be Dua Lipa. Like I knew it wasn't going to be like that simple, but what it's done is given me the freedom and the opportunities to be able to keep doing music and be like financially okay. And I, like I mentioned, I was living in Greece and I was opening up for one of the biggest artists out there. If I didn't turn up in Greece with however many followers I have, I would have never got that opportunity.
12: Right. Yeah.
14: So it all works out in a weird way.
13: It was all part of the plan.
14: Yeah, there's pros and cons. I definitely, like, you know it. Like, there's definitely a stigma when you do reality TV, but, you know, who cares?
12: But you know what? I very much have the mentality, but I'm kind of like this when it comes to Charles or anything. I've got such a thick skin. Like, I'll take it on his chin. And I don't know if this is a really weird thing to say, but it makes me want to prove you 100%. Wrong. Yeah. If you tell me I can't do so, I'm like, bollocks.
13: Watch me
12: do it. And I've got to show you that I could do it. So actually, you're spurring me on to be the best version of me. Because if you tell me I can't do it, I'm doing it, boo.
14: Exactly. And you know, the thing is, like you said, you know what you're good at. People want to hear you talk. People want to see you doing what you're doing now. So you do that. Like, and it's the same with music. Like, I like it when I go to like a snooty mic, like, you know, gig or something, and then there's other artists, and then I go on and I do what I do, and I see people go like, kind of the attitude is like, oh yes, that Antigone from Love Island, and then slowly I watch them go.
13: Little dance.
14: Fair enough. Cool. And I love that. That's a win. So, you know,
12: we're the same.
14: Yeah, exactly.
12: Love that.
14: Listen, sometimes it's like, don't be mean. There's definitely times where it's like a little bit disheartening. But you just have to learn to let it bounce off you.
13: Yeah.
12: Especially if you're going to have a career in this industry.
14: Exactly. That's the thing. You have to be thick skin.
13: It's kind of trained you in a way to when you're a big successful musician.
14: Yeah, and I think I went into the show with quite like a level, I knew who I was and I had a level head and I'd been hustling in this industry for a while, and also I'd been in this scene a lot. It wasn't like all of a sudden my whole world changed. Actually, it didn't. Other than the fact that people knew me, my days didn't change. The people I was mixing with didn't change that much. So it wasn't like such a shock to the system.
12: You knew the coup before.
14: Yeah, exactly. Yeah.
12: It weren't like you was naive to it. You knew exactly what you had to come out and do it.
14: Yeah.
12: What's been like your biggest pinch me moment? Because so many mad things happen. Is opening huge tours for people, being recognised by people from the States or Australia. Because a lot comes from, because you still live your life. You don't ever feel any different yourself. No. You go do these jobs or these TV shows. You're still you.
14: Yeah.
12: But then it's almost life changes around you. It's not you that changes.
14: Yeah. If you've got good people around you and you're in that place, then I guess not. I don't really know what my biggest pinch me moment is. Like, actually, my biggest pinch me moment is when I worked with a songwriter called Diane Warren, who was always like a big influence to me. But this is before Love Island. But that was, and she said to me that she's written songs for everybody. Like, she wrote Don't Want to Miss a Thing by Aerosmith. She wrote She's written songs for Justin Bieber, Beyonce. She's like,
12: so she knows what she's doing.
14: The biggest writers in the world. And she said to me, I've written for so many people, but your voice is the voice I hear in my head when I write songs. That's probably my biggest pinch me moment.
12: Oh my God. Yeah. That's my biggest pinch me moment.
13: Hearing that story.
12: Yeah.
14: It was a few years ago now, but yeah, like, I'll never forget that.
12: That's a confidence boost and up, isn't it?
13: Is she going to write a song with you at some point?
14: I recorded a song that she wrote and I love it, but I don't know when I'm going to release it because it doesn't necessarily fit the sound that I'm putting out right now, but, you know, I would love to come full circle and work with her again.
13: That would be so cool. So are you actually working on an album right now?
14: I am. I'm working on an EP, which is like a mini album.
13: Right.
14: I just released a single called Lie Lie.
12: Love it.
14: And, yeah, Lie Lie is kind of just about, like, the concept of broken trust in the sense of, like, the story is, like, you want to forgive somebody and you're actually annoyed that they've done this, like, in the sense of, like, you've ruined my peace of mind now. That's what the song's about. It's about the actually trying to forgive somebody, but being like, when you go out, I'm in bed thinking, oh, I can't rest.
13: Yeah.
14: And that's like, you know, people say the whole, like, we used a lot of like mirror analogies in the video, in the visualizer and things like that, because it's all like that thing of like, once a mirror's cracked, you can still see the reflection, you can try and piece it together, but it's always going to be there.
12: Yeah.
14: So that's Lie Lie. And then my next single is, I think it's going to come out end of August. We're figuring out the exact date, but it's called Habibi.
12: Love it.
14: Yeah, it's one of my favourite things that I'm putting out. I had the visual in my head for this song before I wrote the song. I was like, I want to write a song to create this visual. So we shot the video for it in Athens a few weeks ago. And yeah, I'm really excited about it. It's like my whole EP and the whole project is like a combination of Greek and Middle Eastern soundscapes combined with like modern production and the UK sound, and like merging that culture, my culture, together. So I'm really excited for the journey that, like, the musical journey that I'm going to take everyone on with this.
13: Oh, I can't
12: wait to hear it. Is it quite therapeutic and cathartic when being a songwriter? Because I know a lot of people and my friends that have written books, for instance, and I'm guessing it might be similar, might be completely fucking wrong, but writing a song, but putting pen to paper, I think, I mean, obviously we all get our phone out sometimes and write notes on there if we have to, but I'm a list writer, and I have to have a pad and a pen in my bedside table, because my mind, especially at night, the minute it's time to go to bed, I'm thinking I'm going on Dragon's Den. Doing it. I can put the welter riots at night when the lights go out. Do you have this thing when you kind of start writing music, is it almost a therapy?
14: It is literally therapy. It is the most like cathartic thing, writing a song, especially when I go through something and then I write a song about it, and the closer I get the song to the accurate situation, it's so satisfying. Like I'll give you an example. There was a situation that I had with a guy that I was dating, and he like was, I won't swear, but you know. And
12: could swear here, darling.
14: And anyway, long story short, he really played the nice guy, and then 180'd.
13: Wow.
14: You know, and it was like I'd never really been in a situation like that before, and I was so upset about it. And I was in Athens. I was with my manager, who I write a lot with as well, because he's a songwriter too. And I was just talking about the situation, and then he started kind of freestyling on the guitar, and I just like sung out a lot of the song and wrote this song called Trojan Horse. If you know the story of the Trojan horse, it's all about like the enemy's hiding, like somebody not showing you who they are. Anyways, it turned out to be one of my favorite songs that I've written. I'm really excited for that to come out on the EP. And it makes any negative situation worth living when I get an amazing song out of it.
13: It's very Taylor Swift, isn't it?
14: Yeah. She's one of my biggest inspirations since I was young, because, you know, and yeah, like, it is true. If I date you, if I have a little situation, I wrote a song called Nervous that came out last year about a guy that I've literally met like two or three times. Like,
13: does he know this song?
14: No, he doesn't. He doesn't. And you know what? He recently said in my DMs. Yeah. And I'm
12: like, his old arsehole's going, thinking, shit, she's got a rose. But Joe, I think that karma's a bitch.
14: Exactly. Yeah. But it's always negative.
12: No.
14: You know,
12: but yeah. And like you say, it's almost compensation, especially if you've had a bad relationship or situation. Happy days.
14: Yeah. Right. If it's for the plot and if it's for the art, then it's fine.
12: Yeah. Exactly.
14: It really does put like a silver lining on any sort of negative situation, because I'm like, all right, cool. Let's just see what happens.
12: Yeah.
13: You can turn it around just like that.
14: Exactly.
13: I'm kind of jealous of that skill now. Yeah. I start doing that.
12: I absolutely love it. Mm. So in terms of the next single, you don't know the exact date, but you're thinking around end of August. Love that summer bang. Well, say really. Summer, hopefully it comes. I'm still waiting.
14: I know, honestly, like I just said to the producer, like this... The UK is embarrassing us
13: right now. It's embarrassing. Yeah,
14: it's actually embarrassing. I should have, really.
13: Yeah, it's ridiculous.
14: And when I was leaving Greece, everyone was like to me, you're leaving Greece in the summer? What is wrong with you?
12: Yeah, I think you've brought a little bit of sun back with you today,
14: yeah,
12: at least.
14: Yeah, a little bit. Yeah, today was actually quite nice. But, yeah. I mean, it's July. It's
12: that's our summer, ridiculous. Today. Yeah, we are. Them 3.5 hours. Babe, thank you so much for coming.
14: Thank you for having me.
12: So lovely to chat with you again. I'll say I've seen you for a little while, but I always love having a chat with you and to come in the studio. I'm so glad life's going well for you.
14: Thank
12: I'm a big
14: you.
12: Believer. Good things happen to good people.
14: Thank you so much. Sure. Next time, we've got to go for some Greek food.
12: Yes.
14: Anytime you want.
12: Love a little Greek food, yeah. Great men.
14: We'll go to the real
12: Greek.
14: You know, my mum does the menu at the Real Greek, so she'll be happy if we go and have a bite.
12: We're doing it.
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25: I've gone onto your screen time here, right?
26: Oh.
25: And if I spent an average of 22 hours a day doing something, I think I'd consider it a relationship.
26: Oh my God. 22 hours?
25: A day? How? How? What are you doing on your phone? The total screen time from last week was 155 hours and 28 minutes.
26: Yeah.
15: VAR, you serious? With Cecil G. Thomas.
27: What is the point of an umbrella?
26: That come out of nowhere.
27: Bro, they make me feel ill, bro.
26: No, you can't do
27: that. No, they make,
26: you can't
27: no,
26: do
27: they
26: that.
27: Make me feel absolutely ill. And it's been obviously ridiculous recently because there's been so much rain. Mm-hmm. I'll tell you why I hate umbrellas. They're too big for the pavement, and they're too big for one person, and they're way too small for two people. At least half of me, at least my left side or my right side, is getting drenched in rain.
12: Yes, it's Access All Areas. I'm Bobby Norris, and as promised, I'm bringing you more Britain's Got Talent tea. And my next guest came third in the finale. Darling, how are ya?
28: I'm blessed.
12: So blessed. So, Afronita it's pronounced, isn't it?
28: Yes, Afronita.
12: Hun, how are you feeling? Is it crazy right now?
28: Absolutely crazy. It's been mind-blowing. Up till now, I'm still not over it.
12: No, I bet. It's literally been a couple of days.
28: Yeah.
12: How did the whole process come about for you? Was you a fan of the show, and how did you become to sit there applying one day?
28: Okay, so I've been watching BGT since I was a child. BGT is a big thing in Ghana, actually. Everyone in Ghana watches BGT.
12: It's a huge show globally, isn't it?
28: Yeah, wow. And fast forward, I was there somewhere early this year, and I received an email from one of them saying they think I'll be great for their show. Why don't I try applying? I was like, wow. And it happened. It happened. I went on with my mentee, Abigail. Yes. And it was super beautiful.
12: So how did they reach out? Had they seen you on social media? Was you doing stuff on socials, YouTube? What was the platform you was using before for the producers to approach you?
28: Yes, so I'm a content creator and a dancer on the internet. And I post a lot of videos with the little girl, Abigail, because I'm her mentor.
12: Yeah.
28: So I create a lot of content with her. So when they reached out, they told me they had seen a lot of videos of both of us and they think the story is a good one for the show. Yeah.
13: Amazing. So did they like literally put you on a flight and get you over there to audition?
28: Yes.
13: I love that for you. That's so cool.
12: And I guess because especially when you've been a fan of the show growing up, so you've watched this iconic show, you get this email or this DM on social, a producer's then booking you a flight to come over and start auditioning. In your head, when do you start thinking, oh my God, this is like a reality? So I guess it must feel like a dream.
28: It did feel like a dream, but it was mind-blowing when I got on the stage for the auditions. I couldn't believe it. I was so emotional. I was in tears. I was like, is this happening? It was too good to be true.
13: It was like a real pinch me moment, was it?
28: Everyone was in 3D.
13: Oh, wow. And so what are the judges like?
28: Nicer than I expected.
13: Yeah, because I suppose they're edited down as well to like Simon's look, like meant to look mean and all that. So, like, did you have one-on-one conversations with them?
28: No, yeah, I did. At the end of the entire show, I spoke to Simon, and that's something I can never forget.
13: Yeah,
28: I can never get over the feeling because I've been watching him since I was a child, and coming to BGT, one of my aims was to see him smile, to see him smile. Because of our audition, and throughout our entire act, he's been happy. He's been on his feet, giving positive comments, and it's
13: incredible.
28: Amazing.
13: Incredible.
12: So as time starts progressing, so audition, even I guess getting approached is iconic, and you're like, oh my God, this is amazing, the opportunity. The audition goes amazingly. Rounds start getting whittled down. Then you get to the semis. Talk me through that. When do you start thinking, oh my gosh, this is now semis. We're going to the live shows.
28: Yeah. So during the semis, I was super nervous because I'm like, we are 8, like for each day, and only 2 get to go to the finals. What's the probability that I'm going to make it to the finals? So yeah, on that day, I was so emotional. I was so scared, and they announced us as the winner of our live that evening. I was so happy. I was emotional. I was all over the place on the ground, everywhere. It was beautiful.
13: So how did you celebrate then when you did get through? Were you like, did you go out for a family meal or did you go, what did you do?
28: I prayed.
13: Prayed. I love that.
28: I said thank you to God.
13: Oh, that's so nice. Do you know, I'm always shocked when I hear what people do after they get through and they celebrate. Like, people are saying, I went home and watched telly. I went and walked my dog around the park. I'm like, excuse me? I would be like booking flights to New York. Like, I would be going crazy. So praying's a good one.
28: Yeah. I was excited.
12: Did you have a favourite judge during the process? Because I'm guessing you get to know them a lot more from what we see on TV, like whether it's passing in corridors and when they edit down clips and stuff. Who was your favourite out of the four?
28: I'll say my favourite was Simon.
12: Yeah.
28: And Bruno's energy was just something else for me also. He was always so, oh my God, you're dancing queens. His energy was just beautiful.
13: Alicia Dixon.
28: I loved all of them, honestly. Each and every one of them. How they were smiling on their feet. It was just beautiful. I love each and every one of them.
13: They just loved you. Yeah. And Alicia Dixon said that you had a God-given talent.
28: Yes.
13: What did that feel like?
28: Everything they said to me, I have to go back home, sit down, like, they actually did say this to me. Like, every single thing they said to me was big to me, and every little word meant a lot to me. Yeah.
13: Have you watched it back yet, the show?
28: A lot of times.
13: Yeah?
28: A lot of times.
13: Do you have anything similar in Ghana?
28: Well, yes, they have talent shows in Ghana.
13: Mm-hmm.
28: Yes, there's Talented Kids, but it's for children.
13: Mm-hmm.
28: There's Diasa.
13: Okay.
28: It means dance, but it's for fat women.
13: Oh, okay.
28: Yeah, specifically for very overweight women.
13: Right.
28: And yeah, we have a whole lot of competitions.
13: Because I'm just saying, they should have to bring, like, you know, Ghana's Got Talent, and then you can just go on and win that one. Go on and win that version. You're like, I've been initiated already. So that would be good.
28: It'll be a nice one.
13: So what is next for you then?
28: Okay, so before I got onto BGT, I've been dancing for 6 years. Mm. And I got into dancing because I was an introvert and I found joy in dancing. Mm. Fast forward, I started posting videos of myself online. I got all the audience and all of that kind of stuff. And I lived a dream of mine to open a dance school for children.
12: Oh, so, yeah, oh I love
28: have,
12: that.
28: Yeah, I have a dance school for children in Ghana. And one of my second aims is to develop it into to a point where I can get on kids with disabilities and like less privileged children to come on and explore their talents and feel better about themselves. Just like what I did for the little girl, Abigail.
13: Yeah.
28: That's what
13: you must have been proud of Abigail, were
28: very
13: you?
28: Proud, extremely proud.
13: How's she feeling now?
28: She's happy. Yeah. She's so happy. She's so happy.
12: And what's your whole thought? So you kind of you go through all these live shows, you then get you wake up and it's finale day, and then you find yourself in the final three. Do you ever allow yourself to think, oh my god, I actually could win this now?
28: Yes.
12: So I guess when you first apply, every day you get through is just a bonus, isn't mm-hmm. it? Mm-hmm. But to be the top three out of hundreds of thousands of people, that must be the strangest feeling.
28: That was the most nervous 1 or 2 minutes of my entire life. Mm. Because I was thinking, we are just three. One person has to win. Is it going to be me?
13: Yeah.
28: If it's not me, who is it going to be? I was just thinking, like, so many things are running through my mind at that particular point in time. And I'm just happy everything turned out the way it did mm-hmm. because I believe everything happens for a reason.
12: Absolutely.
28: Mm-hmm. And it happened the way it was supposed to happen. Yes. Definitely. So I'm very happy. Coming third all the way from Ghana over here is a big thing for me. Most of my people tell me that I placed first in Africa. Yes, around the world. Yeah.
13: So
28: I'm so happy.
12: Do you guys become close, I guess, backstage and off screen? I don't know if they put you all up in the same hotel, but as people start getting whittled down and it becomes like the live shows, and especially when there's like three of you left, do you start becoming friends with each other? So it must be a really strange situation where you want everyone to do well, but obviously secretly we're all human. We all want to do the best.
13: Yeah.
12: That's just human nature.
28: Yeah.
12: And I think the minute we don't want to do good, it's a worry. Do you know what I mean? You want to wake up and everyone wants to be the very best they can be. But then you become friends with the others. Who did you bond with the most out of all the contestants?
28: I'll say Haribo.
12: Mm.
28: Yeah. Haribo. Yeah. And the Phoenix Boys.
12: Yes.
28: Yes.
12: They seem lovely.
28: These two. And I got close to Sydney during the finals. And who else? I haven't forgotten anyone, though. And the choir. The choir, yes.
13: And do you all have a WhatsApp group?
28: No.
13: Stay in contact.
28: No.
13: You'll have to set one up. Add me and Bobby. We'll be involved.
28: Okay.
12: And how have you found, I mean, obviously you was doing stuff on social media anyway, so it's not like it's completely new to you, but how are you finding social media now? Has that gone crazy?
28: In fact, the entire Ghana went crazy about this, and my social media has been blowing up since. The number of DMs I've received saying congratulations, we are so proud of you, Ghana is so proud of you, Africa is proud of you. I'm like, it's exciting. It's so exciting.
13: That. That is so nice.
28: It's so exciting.
13: So basically now when you go home, you're going to have a hero's welcome.
28: I'm very much sure that's going to happen.
13: You're going to be a major celeb when you go back. Oh, they're going to have a parade for you.
28: Oh, my God. That'd be beautiful.
12: So what's the plan in terms of whilst here? Do you have a time frame on anything? Do you know when you're going to visit back to Ghana? Are you staying here? Is there anything in the diary?
28: Okay, over here, I'm just staying for about a week because my parents came in on Sunday, the day of the finals, and we couldn't leave the next day. So
12: No.
28: Seeing London and enjoying everything here.
12: And do they love London, your family?
28: Absolutely.
12: Yeah. It's a great city.
28: Very. I love it here.
13: Amazing. And when you think back of your time now on the show, now that you have the perspective that it's done and it's over and you've had time to mull over everything, what was like the biggest highlight for you?
28: I'd say my biggest highlight was always getting the opportunity to express what I love doing and seeing that positive feedback from everyone else loving what I love.
13: Yeah.
28: Yeah. That was always the best moment for me. Yeah.
13: It's so nice. Like, how did you get into dancing?
28: I said earlier, I was an introvert, and the only thing that made me happy was watching dance videos online, and I gained some kind of confidence. I started recording myself, posting it online, and it picked up from there.
12: Wow. See, I think that's so interesting because I'm a big I don't have children, but I know, and I think it's so important, and I know all kids are different. Some are more academic, like some are very good at maths and English. I loved English, by the way. I was terrible at maths. But I shockingly loved drama.
13: Yeah.
12: So I used to go to a drama club. I did theatre school, and I absolutely loved it. And I actually think it's a really good thing for kids to do, to come out of their shell. Totally. I think it makes you so sociable, and I think sets you up for life in terms of knowing how to speak to people, like putting yourself in situations, even that when it comes to then going to a secondary school, which seems so minor.
13: Yeah.
12: But I was an only child, so it was like even just to go over to other kids. I think to be able to be jazz hands, that was shocking.
13: Yeah.
12: But I think it's a really good thing to perform, whether it's acting, singing, dancing. I think it's just confidence building.
13: So true, yeah. And very you meet other people, you're taken out of your comfort zone. Do you find then that you put this persona on when you're on stage? Because you don't look shy or reserved on stage at all.
28: I mean, it's way better now compared to earlier. Because when I started this whole dance stuff, I was so shy. I could barely even look in the camera when I'm recording a video. I'll be looking on the ground. Yeah. But now it's better. I can stand in front of the entire BGT crowd to dance. Yeah. My confidence is on 100 now when it comes to dance.
12: I love that. And final question, just because we literally have to wrap this up. We're just about to end. But I want to ask you, for anyone that's thinking of applying for Britain's Got Talent next year, one piece of advice, what would you say, hun?
28: I'd say totally go for it, because it's a life-changing platform, I'll say, and it's a beautiful experience. You learn so much, you get to meet so many new people, learn about different people's cultures, push yourself, discipline yourself. I mean, it's just beautiful and amazing. I feel like it's a very good platform.
13: Well done, you smashed it.
12: Absolutely. Yeah. I've got to ask, did you get a follow off Simon Cowell? Does he follow on your social media?
28: Yet. I wish he did.
12: It's going to happen. Yeah, Simon, if you're listening, it's got to be done.
13: Don't worry about Simon.
12: So you've got 1 week left in the UK, did you say?
28: Yes.
12: What's your plans for your very last week?
28: Actually, don't really have any plans yet.
12: Yeah.
28: But yeah. I mean, anything God throws at me, I'll hop on it.
13: Exactly.
12: I love your mentality and your attitude.
28: Thank you.
12: Like, it's the best way to be. What's meant to be will always be.
28: Honestly.
12: Take them blessings. I absolutely
28: love
12: it. Thank you so much. I wish you, as I said, like the very best.
28: Thank you so much.
12: You absolutely smash it, and I'm sure your parents are so, so proud.
13: Your future's bright.
28: Thank you.
12: Thank you so much, hon.
28: Thank you.
12: You're welcome.
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1: The issues that we have, or the thoughts and feelings that we have around our weight, a lot of them come from our mums. 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And I remember and my auntie, who's now in her 70s, is still, she still talks about, you know, how thin she is or isn't. She compares my body type to her body type, to my cousins. You know, she still has that kind of obsession.
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13: If you can't get those kind of votes across a general election, how else will you influence?
6: 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And I think our new membership are too.
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28: I had a really sweet message going, do you think I could come and look at your boobs? I'm not a pervert. I just think they would be really nice. And if you could just show me and then I'll go away again. And then he said, I'm just sorry if this is offensive to you. I'm just a bit of a boob guy.
12: Welcome back to Fubar Radio. It's Access All Areas, and yes, we are live. And I've just had the lovely girls, Abby and Leisha, from this year's I Kissed Your Girl, walk into the studio. Ladies, how are you?
28: Good.
12: Right, so much to talk
13: about. We've just been talking hair extensions.
12: Yeah, all things hair. How did you, first question, how was the experience for you? Obviously, you found each other.
13: Yeah, amazing.
28: Yeah.
13: It was honestly like a whirlwind of experience. Like,
28: yeah,
13: we went through so
28: it was nerve-wracking.
13: Emotions. Yeah,
28: but it ended up well for us.
12: Incredible. Yeah, because you're the only two together.
28: We're the lucky ones.
13: Yeah. And it's so rare to find love on a reality TV show.
12: God, yeah.
13: Even when it is about finding love, it's rare. So you guys are so lucky.
28: Yeah.
13: How long have you been together now?
28: Well, it got filmed in September.
13: September, so like 8 months.
28: Yeah.
13: So going well.
28: Yeah.
13: Really and well. People didn't think that you were going to stay together because you were actually voted off the show because you were like the least likely to end up together. What? Or like, how does it feel to prove everyone wrong?
28: Well, we've been getting like people on social media like you're only with each other to prove everyone wrong. Travel up 7 hours to come and see it every weekend. I don't think so.
13: Too much effort. You just can't win, can you?
12: No, honestly. How have you found social media? Because I'm always interested. I always speak to people who've come from TV shows, coming to the studio, and there seems to be something about. I always think 99% of social media is lovely. I love it. So I'm never here to bash it, but I'm very passionate about. I've campaigned for nearly 6 years to kind of put an end to trolling because I just think trolls, no one wants to be, well, we all want to be liked, but we've got to not lose sleep over people not liking us. So there's one thing having an opinion, blimey, I've got plenty of opinions, but I think it crosses a line when it kind of comes to really dark stuff. But even if it's not quite as bad as dark, like the death threat shit, some people are just vile and nasty. Like, troll-wise, have you come across trolls on social?
28: We have, but people get obsessed.
13: Yeah, like, so obsessed. I think you've had a bit more backlash than myself.
28: Yeah.
13: But it's hit me harder, because I hate it.
28: No, yeah, it kind of went over my head, because I just know that's how social media is. Yeah. And, like, they're just accounts that... they don't even have a profile picture, but you take it to heart a little bit, don't you?
13: Yeah, it upsets me.
28: Yeah, and I'm the type of person, I'm very confront, like, and that's what you saw on the show, so people were like, oh my gosh, she's a narcissist. Yeah. She's looking down on Abby, but you're like, you see 5 minutes over 24 hours a day, so it just went over my head, but it kind of got to you, didn't
13: it? Yeah, 100%, and like, to be fair, as far as like homophobia goes, the only sort of homophobic comments I've seen is like on the BBC post, and it's like 40-year-old white men
28: on Facebook. A dude.
13: trolling. It's always straight
28: like,
13: white men.
28: Yeah, literally. Yeah. Yeah. But the only thing they can say is like, for me, it's like, you look like a dude. And I'm like, and?
13: Yeah. Yeah.
28: We haven't had a lot of homophobic comments, have we? Which is really good.
12: It's so, I mean, it blows my mind how in 2024 we still have homophobia. Yeah. I can't fucking get my head around. People give a shit who people love anymore. Like, it's literally, as gay people, it's just bizarre to me that anyone's still bothered, let alone voices it. I put something on my Instagram, I think it was a couple of weeks ago. Someone felt the need to come up to me at a train station and call me a pillow biter. Wow. Well, firstly, have you seen the veneers I'd get from a lot of pillars? Secondly, I've never bit a pillar in my life. Read into that what you will. And thirdly, even if you thought that and...
13: But the thing is, with those comments and those men, I often find they're probably really closeted and have been for so many years that they lash out on people who are out and proud because they're secretly, like, jealous.
28: I know a lot of them. Yeah. In my town.
12: Yeah. I've met one or two. But I do also think, I do really pity them in so many ways, because I think I'd hate to live my life that bothered by other people, because it's cliche, cheese on toast, but love really is love, and it's such a special thing. In whatever form that comes, life's hard enough, especially now. Do you know what I mean? Cost of living, we've just come out of COVID. Like, fucking hell, life's tough.
28: Yeah. I paid £4.50 for coffee on the way in. That I need it, I'm so tired. Yeah.
13: Oh my gosh. Remortgaging the house for a friend. Jesus. So, girls, what has it been like life now after the TV show? Because obviously your love blossomed in size.
7: Yeah.
13: So what has it been like now without the cameras and without the production
7: and
13: everything?
7: Oh my God. I feel like we had such a long break and it was like nothing happened and we could kind of just enjoy our relationship privately.
28: Busy.
7: And now it's like all eyes are on us. Like even today, like coming here, we had like four people stop us, cameras in our face. Can we get a selfie? Which we absolutely...
28: We're in a rush.
7: Yeah, we're going to go late. Yeah. Like even like events and stuff like last weekend, like it's just crazy all the love and support. And even we were in Tesco's, weren't we, the other day?
28: Oh,
7: and
28: yeah.
7: It was this little girl, 7 years old, came up to us.
28: She's like, and her mother was like, she's such a big fan. And we were just like, wow, we didn't realise how much of an impact we get on the younger generation, like that young as well.
7: Yeah, it's such
28: it's
7: a
28: mad, yeah.
7: And the floods of like messages that I've received, and even people like who I was in school with that have now come out to me. And I'm like, whoa, this is amazing. Like, it's surreal.
13: Incredible shows like what you were on, like, make such an impact, don't they?
28: Yeah.
13: Like,
28: incredible.
13: And you don't even realise it. You think it's entertainment, but actually it's bringing, like, you know, a different community into our TV screens, into our living
12: room. Absolutely. And I think that's what's so important about shows like yours. And even, like, when it comes to, like, again, like we were saying, it's just bizarre to us that people have these closed minds. But the uproar you kind of get when two guys dance together on Strictly or two guys on Dancing on Ice. But the only way we're going to kind of progress in life is to teach the next generation that this is normal, and to not treat it as anything different, because every cartoon and every fairy tale is all prince and princess. I never grew up, there was never two princes, two princesses. But I think to kind of have TVs on in the corner of the living room, TV is such an amazing medium for, like you say, 7-year-old girl in Tesco's.
28: Yeah.
12: Like, for people just to see, because then it's no big deal. I don't believe anyone's born homophobic. No one's born racist. Do you know what I mean? So if from a little girl, little boy, little whatever, you kind of grow up and you just see that on the screen, there's nothing to be fearful of. You won't be phobic of it. Do you know what I mean?
28: Just be another normal thing.
12: It's a normal thing,
7: exactly. And I feel like with the show as well, which is different to other dating shows, it was so educational.
13: Yeah.
7: Like, it was like so, like, the word lesbian. Like, we didn't even know where it came from. What it meant.
28: No.
7: And, like, we all just were so, like, tearful from
13: where did it come from?
7: So you can explain it if you want.
28: Yeah, so it was, like, years and years and years ago, so it was like lesbians that kind of looked after gay men when they were ill, and it was
7: in
28: just
7: the
28: like
7: AIDS crisis.
28: Yeah,
12: oh,
28: and
12: so
28: that,
12: sad,
28: that's
12: isn't it?
28: Why so sad. L is the first letter of like LGBT, and I didn't have a clue
7: because I would always say, oh, I'm into girls. Sometimes I would use the word queer.
13: Yeah.
7: Hated using
28: never
7: the word
28: lesbian
7: because I feel like there's a lot of shame and like. I'd feel myself getting red and embarrassed, even on TV, if, like, they mention the word lesbian. Sometimes it's not used in, you know, a nice way.
8: Because you know that people look at you knowing you are a lesbian, and then something comes on and you're like, oh, it's me.
7: Yeah.
8: You're just referring to me.
9: Hey, it's me.
7: The problem is me.
9: So girls, I've got to ask, let's talk reunion drama. Priya, come back married. What's your thoughts on Priya coming back married? What goes on here?
7: I think when we got told it, I was literally like, I was a bit smug.
8: Yeah.
7: At the time. But obviously, we found out ages ago.
8: Yeah.
7: And I think now it's like...
8: We were just waiting for it to come out.
7: We were just sitting on it. But I think, like, all jokes aside, like, she's in love. She's got a wife. She's happy. I think Nay's happy.
8: Mm-hmm.
7: So, you know, I don't condone any of
8: like
7: the
8: stuff. Like, they say it is what it is.
7: Yeah. You know, it is what it is. But I think she's had quite a lot of backlash on socials, which obviously we don't condone or agree with.
8: No, it's not nice.
7: And I think they're both happy now, but at the time, like, it was such a big shock, wasn't it? We just couldn't believe it. But then again, we're all lesbians.
8: Yeah. I feel like Nay built it up a lot inside, because to all of us we thought, oh, they're fine, the both of them, they've talked it out. As soon as she sat in that hot seat, she just went boom. Everything came on. No,
7: I think because Nay is very like reserved and chill, plays it kind of cool, never say boo to a goose, or, do you know what I mean?
8: Yeah.
7: And then she just blurted it all out and we were like, whoa, where did this come from?
8: Yeah, even Danny was like, okay, can we just take it back a few steps?
7: Danny literally thought it was a joke, didn't she?
8: Yeah.
7: She didn't believe
9: it. I bet Danny would be like,

0: people. Yeah. I write my map and I move on.
1: Yeah.
2: Yeah.
0: I can't bear the bullshit running around being... Yeah. Like Jekyll and like not saying it to someone's face. She'll either tell you what time it is.
1: Yeah.
0: Do you know, like, that's just how it's
1: exactly. Yeah. Yeah. But it kind of, like, after the reunion, I feel like there's been even more drama, especially on social media. Like, Nay has a series out now called
2: Surviving Priya.
1: What's it called?
0: Fuck off,
1: Surviving
0: no.
1: Priya. No. Yeah, it's like part one, part what? Two, part three. But then on the fourth part, she's like, by the way, I haven't done this to get any hate at Priya.
2: And we're like, yes, you have.
1: It has, but that's, yeah, I don't think, no,
2: I think Nay, so the backlash that Priya's had out of Surviving Priya, I think Nay's now realised, shit, like, I've created this hate kind of thing. So she's now made a video to say, like, please don't give her hate. Yeah. And they're all like, you've given this persona, like, way on the hate.
3: It's backtracking.
2: Yeah,
3: it's more of it's like, what have I done?
2: A bit of a disaster.
0: Yeah. Brutal.
3: Ay, ay, ay.
0: I need to start watching that. What's it like? Have you binged it?
2: Well, we saw an interview that Priya did, and it was literally Priya talking about Surviving Priya. Oh, so it's a big thing on social media. You need to look at
0: it. What's it? Have you watched the show? Yeah, have you seen Surviving Priya?
2: We've seen a couple.
3: They're like, we binge it every night.
2: No.
1: Yeah, we did watch them, but we're now...
2: They're quite short, aren't they?
1: We're now blocked on Nay's TikTok.
2: Yeah.
1: I can't
2: really binge
1: that's
2: it.
1: That's a bit some hot tea for you.
2: Yeah.
3: Have you spoken to Priya? Has she seen it?
2: Yeah, so...
1: Yeah, she's aware of it.
2: Priya's all right. She's happy with... And do you know what? Her wife is quite... She's a nice person, isn't she?
3: Her wife is lovely.
2: You just can't not dislike her. Like, she's been on nights out with us and stuff, and she is nice.
1: She's just very chill. Yeah. And I just think, like, just need to put it to bed. Like, people just need to get over it. She's happy.
3: Mm.
1: You know, she's a housewife. She's living in America. She's living her best life. And
0: so let's talk about being blocked. Why have you been blocked?
2: Oh, well...
0: Are you on bad terms? I'm guessing so. It's not the friendliest emoji.
2: It was just, like, long story short, Nay didn't like a TikTok. She thought it was referring to something else, and she got it on the wrong foot, didn't she? And she just went all out on the group chat for me. I was like, whoa!
1: Yeah.
2: Like,
0: you're in the group chat. Does she know you can read this and see this?
2: No, I said, like, why don't you message me privately instead of trying to do it on an audience?
0: Oh, so she wasn't bitching about... So she come for you...
2: And I was like, you've got some issues you need to sort out.
0: Why would you not pick up the phone and call you or message you?
2: She's like, wait until I see. I was like, damn, man.
0: Is she calling it on?
1: Yeah. She is.
2: Then she blocked me and everything, and I just kind of said, like, this is ridiculous. Like, this is so childish. And then we haven't spoken since then, have we?
0: So when you come face to face, might there be a tear up?
2: I will honestly laugh in her face. I think it's so, like, things like that, like arguing in public and stuff, it just goes over my head, like, it's so childish.
3: It's embarrassing.
2: Yeah. And it was, she was going all out, and I was just like, what is this?
1: My mouth was literally like,
0: The wording of that, do you think she's almost... Is there potential this could go beyond a verbal fight? Do you think angry enough that this could get physical?
2: I told you, I was like, if she comes up to me, I will honestly walk away. Like, I find it so embarrassing arguing in public. Like, how old are you?
0: Stood in the street screaming or scrapping. Yeah.
3: What was the TikTok that got her so riled up?
2: So, I don't even remember.
1: Oh, what was it?
2: It was like, can't wait for the reunion, she commented, and I said, she commented, it is what it is, like, cockily. So I said, let's wait until the reunion, because she's getting it back, isn't she? So I was like, don't be cocky on my TikTok. And then I said something like, la cry, and she kind of, like, thought I'd meant something like she was crying, and she just, she took it to heart, and she just went all off.
1: It went off.
0: So, girls, I've got to ask you one last question. I'm so sorry, literally, that the interview has gone so quick, but I've got to wrap up the show. But one last thing I've got to ask. We've seen a love blossom post-show, which was announced on the reunion. Yeah. Tell us about that. Who are you close to? Like, are you close to both or...?
1: Megan Layla. Do you know what? Like, from the show, I'd say, like, we've both gotten so much closer to them. Like, especially Layla. Like, I felt like she's a different person.
0: Lovely.
1: Yeah. She is so nice, so down to earth, and they're really...
2: She was very closed up in the Masseria, wasn't she? And then came out a different person.
0: Yeah. Yeah.
2: But, we're very close. We've got a little group chat just there, haven't we?
3: What's it called?
1: Power couples.
0: Are you surprised they ended up together?
2: Yeah. No, I'm not. Just because you said that, like, we knew someone was coming in for Meg, don't we? Like, we just knew.
1: Yeah.
2: Like, we were like, Meg, just wait. And she came in and she...

0: fancied her.
1: Yeah,
0: and it just
1: but
0: didn't
1: I
0: work
1: thought
0: out.
1: Meg and Eva were endgame. Because obviously we left before everything, so we had no idea. And the next thing, Meg and Layla were together. But they're so, they are really well suited.
0: Yeah.
1: They're like an edgy couple.
0: Love
1: they complement each other well.
2: Good, I love that.
3: I said last question, but I'm literally going to squeeze this in. My producer's going to literally be having a heart attack outside. One last thing. So group chat, not power couple, the main I Kissed a Girl group chat. Is everyone still in it? Have we seen people leave?
1: Yeah.
2: A few people
3: yes to
2: have
3: what?
2: Left.
0: And then came back.
1: They've left, come back.
3: Oh, I hate that when you have to go back. If you leave, do you know what? Leave or stay.
1: I think Priya's come out in and out about 10 different times now.
0: But you know what? I'd give it to her. I wouldn't want to stay in that group chat either if I was her.
3: Sometimes for your mental health, you have to. Girl, thank you so much for coming.
0: Thank you for
3: an absolute pleasure. Thank you guys for listening. Me and Ellen will be back this time next week. Until then, take care and have the most amazing week. Bye, guys.
0: Bye.
4: Bye. VAR, you serious? With Cecil G. Thomas.
5: This is one sport where it's unforgiving. 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So we're trying to create somebody for that. 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
13: Andy Burnham has told Ukrainian President Volodymyr Zelensky Britain's support for Ukraine will not change. It comes as Zelensky was welcomed to Downing Street this afternoon. Burnham says Britain will offer what support they can.
14: What I have to do in my role is try and repair bridges so that the support comes back. And therefore, I should be careful in terms of laying the ground to bring people back together. That is the role I intend to play.
13: Elsewhere at Prime Minister's Questions, Conservative leader Kemi Badenoch accused Andy Burnham of tying himself in knots. It comes after Badenoch pressured the Prime Minister on the approval of drilling in the North Sea and on the welfare bill.
15: In July, he said he would approve the Rosebank and Jackdaw oil and gas fields in the North Sea. What's he waiting for? If he'd approved them back then, we would have British gas warming British homes.
13: A murder investigation is continuing into a suspected arson attack on a house in Waterford City. It claimed the lives of 2 adults and 2 children. Meanwhile, 2 other children remain critically injured after the blaze. More than three quarters of students who have encountered a scam said it happened in their first term. NatWest, MasterCard and the Home Office have teamed up to urge students to be on their guard for scams. Survey research also found that university students are nearly twice as likely to encounter a scam as those not in higher education. Around 1.7 million households will not turn their heating on this weekend. It's over fears of soaring energy bills. A new poll has found that around 40% of people will only turn it on if they get too cold. And a new dinosaur species, similar to the T-Rex, has been discovered. The tiny skull fragment, originally found on the Isle of Wight, is the only part of the dinosaur discovered so far. But scientists already have an idea of what it looked like. That's the latest from Radio News Hub. I'm Georgia Lee.
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17: Peter, happy Easter. Happy bank holiday post-Easter.
18: Cece Michael Easter Bunny, happy Easter.
17: Thank you. Happy Easter to everyone that listens.
18: Yes, I hope you had a fabulous time, ate loads of chocolate and do whatever people do on Easter.
17: We sound very enthusiastic today, I feel. I feel like everybody... Now,
18: it's just another excuse for everyone to be a fucking cock, isn't it? I don't like Easter.
17: Oh, there we go. That's what I was waiting for. Now I feel better. Here he is.
18: Oh, fucking hell. If you see more... Listen, all Easter was the people going, look at me, I'm in the beer garden, and then I'm going to go home and eat loads of chocolate. Shut up, you fucking prat. Just go home and do it.
17: Go home and do what? Eat the chocolate?
18: Eat the chocolate. Do it fucking quietly. Oh, how do you eat yours? Well, fucking quietly. Not like you, you loud fuck.
17: Happy Easter. Yeah, it feels like you not only don't celebrate Christmas, but now Easter's on the list too.
18: I don't like events.
17: I'm hearing you loud and clear. I'm sure everyone that listens is too.
18: I don't like celebrations.
17: Okay, so when's your birthday?
18: November.
17: Oh.
18: I don't celebrate my birthday either. You know this.
17: Yeah, but I that makes me feel sad because I feel like secretly we could celebrate for you and make you very happy if you had all your friends in one room.
18: Well, it'd only really be you.
17: And Georgia.
18: And Georgia. They'd be us three.
17: Okay. Well, I'm all right with that.
18: And that's just about that. Yeah, that's literally it.
17: Who's there? Is it the dogs?
18: Dogs. They're just being a nightmare today. I've got like a courtyard bit over that way and they're in there, but they're just up at the window.
17: Looking at you, waiting for attention.
18: Yeah. But I've got a photo shoot with them later on today, so they're going to have lots of attention today.
17: Okay. Should we start the show?
18: Oh, yeah, is that what we're doing? Yeah, what are we doing?
17: I know that we generally just come in for a chat, which I love every single week, but we are doing something called The Dating Show.
18: Okay, tell me about The Dating Show.
17: Well, if this was someone's first time to ever listen, it's where Pete and I give advice about love, relationships, dating, people.
18: Advice being the loose term.
17: I was going to say advice because we are trained in all the advice that we give. So we
18: are trained in life fuckery.
17: Sure, someone asked me that the other day. They're like, what are your qualifications in life coaching? And I was like, well, life coaching is a qualification. I don't have any. But why are you asking?
18: Living.
17: Yeah. Who?
18: We've experienced a lot of dating.
17: Yeah.
18: That's our qualification. We've dated a lot because we're a pair of slags.
17: Do you want to tell everyone who our guest is this week?
18: Shall I? Yeah.
17: Yeah, so our topic and what's the guest? What's
18: the
17: going
18: topic
17: on?
18: Is body language.
17: Boom.
18: We like this one. Topic's body language. Our guest is Annabelle Knight. No, she's not my friend. She may well be at the end of this, but I don't know her.
17: Okay.
18: She's going to talk to us about that. You may have seen her on TV and all sorts of stuff before. So she's an expert in body language.
17: Lots of questions.
18: have also got the Love the Way You Lie to game and listeners' questions and stories. We're not doing Weird Wonderful Dating News because we are doing a new thing that CC has come up with.
17: Oh, shit.
18: What are you going to call it? It needs a name.
17: I'm going to call it The Poll.
18: Terrible. Really bad name.
17: Okay, how about The Long, Thick Poll?
18: Sexy. I'm a little bit hard, but still terrible name. Doesn't reflect on what it is. We're going to call it...
17: It was a poll. That's where it started. Okay.
18: It was a poll. We're going to call it Dating a Well-Known Dickhead. That's what we're going to call it.
17: Okay, we'll
18: because
17: call it
18: the
17: that.
18: Poll was about...
17: Dating a Well-Known Dickhead.
18: So Cece will tell you about that in a minute. But before we do that, what time is it?
17: Oh, it's that time where I want to hear you educate me.
18: Are you ready?
17: I am, because I feel like you've been letting me down recently. Angry that I'm still in Bali, I can feel it and sense it in your voice. So every week you just tell me a bit of a shit word.
18: This is not a great one. This is an interesting one. I'm always fucking angry. This is an interesting one, and I think there's probably multiple names for this. But this one is booty grazing.
17: Booty grazing?
18: Booty grazing.
17: Is it when you're in the club and you're like in a tap club. That ass? And you're in a club and then you're like shaking club. That ass and then you're like grazing it. Willy, is that what it is?
18: No.
17: Oh. I don't know.
18: Okay. Booty grazing. It's when you message multiple people at a time to try and confirm a hookup for the evening. The messages are generally pretty vague, like what are you up to tonight or do you want to meet later? Although they're obviously about sex, it's never actually stated. The key, according to booty grazers themselves, is to keep these messages general so they can be sent to as many people as possible with little to no editing. The only problem being is that obviously if you have more than one reply, you've then got to
17: sift through.
18: So I think there's multiple names for this, but booty grazing seems to be the more commonly used one.
17: Have you ever booty grazed?
18: Absolutely.
17: Okay. So have you got like a standard text in your notes on your iPhone that you just like, oh shit, it's 2 a.m. I'll send that one.
18: It was not necessarily 2 a.m. That's booty call.
17: Oh. Right?
18: So there's a difference. Booty call is that one where you've been out and you think, listen, who can suck me off tonight?
17: Right.
18: That's booty call.
17: Right. Okay.
18: So when you've already been out and you think, listen, I've not found anything out, who's going to jump on the dick? That's booty call. Or for a girl, it's, you know, who's going to enter me. So, but booty grazing is the start of the night. So it's when you sat home, maybe, let's say it's about 6 o'clock and you think, oh, I'm a bit bored. What can I do tonight? You don't necessarily have plans. So you basically send out a broadcast message to people that you can potentially then go and fuck. But booty calling, don't confuse it with booty calling.
17: Right. I think I've booty grazed before.
18: Booty grazing is, it's more because you're not going, listen, are you going to come and suck me off? You're implying that you want to get sucked off, but you're not actually stating it. You're just sort of saying, what are you up to? You know? And then when they go, oh, well, not much, I haven't really got any plans. Then you can go with, are you going to come and suck me off?
17: All right. Okay.
18: Whereas a booty call, I think, is more a, like, you just give a wave or a fucking flame emoji and then just do like a suck off, whatever. It's less direct. Okay.
17: What's the ratio? Like, what's your hit? Yeah, your hit rate.
18: I haven't done it for a while.
17: Weeks.
18: Years, I think.
17: Years. Okay. All right. Fine.
18: Just because I don't have that many fucking free nights, otherwise I would.
17: I think I prefer the graze to the call.
18: Yeah, there's nothing much. Yeah. Listen, it's a very, it's harmless. Who doesn't like a little booty graze?
17: Oh, I just started. It's all going out today. Very exciting.
18: We are both exceptionally excited. Wow. So, yeah, booty grazing. I suggest people who are single, maybe add it to your repertoire.
17: I like it. No, I like that one. I'll take that one. That was good. Because I feel like I've done it, so now I can understand it fully.
18: Yeah. Next show, I will try and make something really disgustingly filthy that involves lots of cum and I don't know, stretching.
17: Yeah, because recently I've been playing Would You Rather. So I feel like my levels, and so my levels have kind of dipped. Like they were already low and disgusting and really scraping the barrel. But since being here, they've got worse. So I'm waiting for that kind of, that to be topped by your sex book.
18: Okay, so next show, next week, I will really make sure it's a real, I will really give it to you.
17: Really give it to me.
18: I will pound it into you.
17: Really, like...
18: Like a fucking pneumatic drill. Should we move on?
17: Yeah, let's move on. So what I did last week, so Pete, because you don't really watch any of my stories or care what I do on Instagram.
18: I've muted you.
17: I'm going to edit. That wouldn't surprise me. So that's why I get no any visits anymore. My following's gone down, as has my hits on stories. Maybe everyone's just like, fuck her in a Bali world. Yeah. So what we're not doing is Weird and Wonderful Data News, because last week I randomly put up something on my Instagram. I'd had lots of questions, so I felt it was necessary to put up a poll. And the poll was... If you went on a date with someone who is in the public eye, would you A, bring up that you knew who they were on the date, or B, not mention it because it's not a big deal? Obviously, I've given like more information about the answers. So I got lots of different responses, and the split couldn't have been more 50-50. So I mean, people quite like really like quite got, I would say, quite heated about it, because they felt that maybe they thought that I was talking about myself, which I was. So they were a bit like, you're not a fucking celebrity. Like, who are you to talk about this? And I was like, no, fine. You can have your judgment, have your opinions. It's absolutely fine. Don't mind.
18: Yeah. You are following me though. So
17: you are following me. Yeah.
18: And you don't know me. So
17: some of them weren't following me, but then they'd still message. Oh. So that always interests me. So I'm like, so you look at my page. Or maybe they unfollowed me. That's what it was. Yeah. Okay, well, anyway, either way, whatever. Mine was very, very split. And what I asked people to do was write in to the dating show and share any stories that they may have had around dating someone in the public eye. So I'm going to read one to you, and then we're going to give our expertise.
18: Okay, you dirty bitch.
17: You ready for the name?
18: Yes.
17: Mary Jane.
18: Oh, Mary Jane. Pardon
17: me. Mary Jane.
18: Good night, John Boy. Good night, so, Mary Jane.
17: My Mary Jane. I'm not going to talk like that. So Mary Jane, she said, I had a few months of dating a relatively famous actor who I was fully obsessed with as a teenager. I used to have a fish and a rabbit named after him. And I actually met him 3 times before at various conventions and film premieres that I had waited outside for hours to meet him. Whenever we went... There would be fans waiting outside hotels or people asking for autographs in the supermarket, etc. And I would just stand there this is obviously when she was dating him. I would just stand there like it wasn't a big deal, like I didn't know why they were interested, when inside I was dying, knowing exactly who he was and that I had pictures with him of him all over my wall 9 years prior. Luckily, I bloomed as an adult and he didn't recognize me. Well, okay. I'm already seeing red flags with this. And he didn't recognize me. But when I never mentioned that I knew who he was or what famous film franchise he was in, I managed to keep the cool the whole time and pretend like he wasn't famous. I think he liked that and didn't seem to know who he was and that I treated him like a normal person. He wanted more from me in the end. But I was a cold, this is her words, I was a cold, oh, it's disappeared.
18: He wanted more from me, but in the end, I had this cold bitch persona as a defense mechanism, and I regret we could have had perhaps been more, but I wouldn't allow it at the time due to my previous obsession.
17: Right. So you're telling me that
18: I think I should let you handle this one, otherwise I'm going to say something that is probably going to be quite offensive.
17: Well, they're both playing a game. Because she's playing game 10, she doesn't know who he is. And he is, if he's going to get an autograph from somebody and she's never going to ask, why is that person asking you for your autograph? It's pretty, I mean, isn't that just fucking weird? Okay, so have you ever been on a date with someone and then someone's come up to you and said, Pete, can I have a selfie? And the girl you're with has not mentioned, oh, why is that girl asking you for a selfie? Wouldn't that be fucking weird to you? Or yes. You would just presume she knows and that's... Yeah.
18: Nothing needs to be said. If you don't ask, listen, if you genuinely don't know and then that happens, which has happened to me before, I've been out, bear in mind as well, when we're talking about like famous people, I fully do not consider myself famous, neither do you, like we don't, do we?
17: No,
18: like,
17: no.
18: We're just people whose jobs happen to be on TV. So this is very different to, it's not like, we can only talk about this as at our level of fucking Z-list. Not like Denzel Washington or whatever else. But then again, who doesn't know who the fuck Denzel Washington is?
17: Yeah.
18: So I've been out before. I've had all sorts of different things, actually. So I've been out before and then had been sat there with a girl from a different country. They'd asked me what I did and I said, I do all sorts of things because I do all sorts of things. Didn't really speak about because I don't really like speaking about myself anyway. I said, I do a bit of TV stuff and that's where we got left. Then I remember getting asked for selfies and all that sort of stuff and nothing, we didn't need to say anything. So she didn't really know, mm-hmm. but she didn't really ask because that was the end of the conversation. Then I've been out with people it's not been mentioned before and then that's happened and then they go, oh, fucking, I bet you get it all the time or whatever else. And they obviously know but haven't mentioned it. Fine, great, that's absolutely fine by me as well. Don't think it needs to be mentioned. Unless you start talking about work, I don't see what needs to be mentioned. Do you know what I mean?
17: Okay, I think what I'm getting at is it's more the pretending because
18: the
17: that
18: pretending that you don't know is fucking ridiculous.
17: This is what I was kind of getting at when I did my poll is people that pretend they don't know, because that to me then it's weird. And then you're almost putting yourself in that deceit. It's a lie because you're not, pretending.
18: It's not cooler to pretend you don't know. It's, you know, for example, again, I've been out on dates where people have gone, oh, like, what do you do? Why do they want pictures? And then I'll just go, oh, listen, I'll do little bits on TV. That's it. And then, 2 hours later, when they've had a few drinks, they start going, so tell me what happened with this girl. What happened with this? What happened with that? And I thought you didn't know.
17: Yeah.
18: That then pisses me off because I think, well, like, it doesn't matter if you do or you don't know. Like, I don't really like talking about it anyway, and it doesn't need to be a big fucking thing. But don't pretend you don't if you do, because then it's weird. Mm-hmm. You know what I mean?
17: This is why I think I struggle with my date life, because... I just see myself as me, you know, I'm from Oxford, moved to London, that's it. I have a great group of friends. That's as simple as my life is. Mm. When I go to date someone, I don't see myself as, oh, I'm a girl that works on TV. I just see myself as me. But then I'm reminded by some of the things that they might do. So I think I told you one of the dates I went on out here, the guy grilled me for the 6 hours that we were on the date about Fred, about the show, about
18: what? Hold on.
17: Like the whole production.
18: Are you on a show?
17: So on my show called First Dates.
18: First Dates.
17: He grilled and tried to say that he was coming from an angle that he works in TV himself. So he wanted to know like the ins and outs. I felt like I was at a fucking job interview and found it very, very weird. The other day I'd gone on, the guy said we just chat, you know, had lovely three hour day actually. And then 3 hours into it, he said, I've got a confession. I know who you are. I have actually been to the First Dates restaurant and you've actually served me. And I was like, wow. Okay.
18: I think there's a massive difference between, I just think regardless of what someone does for a job, whether you are an electrician, whether you are whatever else, if you know someone that and you want to talk about, but don't pretend you don't know things or, because I think I just don't like the idea of that. For example, Mary Jane, no offense to you, but no.
17: Absolutely no, yeah.
18: Ridiculous. You had pictures, you've actually called it an obsession yourself, which just sounds a bit weird now.
17: It sounds very weird. Again, it goes back to the deceit thing. It's a lie. I would find that if I met someone and she was into them and then later down the line found out they had pictures of me on their fucking wall, oh, wow. I would probably call the police. I think I've always found it very odd. until I have maybe seen or met people that I've looked up to who work on TV or who've been in TV. And rather than me saying to them, love your show, I won't mention it because I don't want to sound like I'm being one of their super fans.
18: Yeah, but you don't this is what I mean. You don't need to mention it. It doesn't need to be mentioned, but that's absolutely fine. Not mentioning it. But then if it comes down to, right, so, you know, you're on a date with someone and he says to you, so what do you do? Then, and you go, oh, yeah, I do the big TV. And they go, yeah, I mean, to be fair, I knew that. Do you know what I mean? That's fine. That's great because they've not fucking lied about it. You don't need to go up to someone specifically say, by the way, I know exactly who you are. I've seen this, this, and this, and this. That's absolutely, you don't need to do that because that's weird. But pretending that you don't, go, oh, so what do you do then? And then when they say it, go, oh, I didn't know that. When you do.
17: But do you think that they might be doing that to try and make you feel more comfortable?
18: It doesn't. It makes me feel uncomfortable because then I think, why? Like, because then 2 hours later when you're telling me you know this isn't this, I think, fucking shut up.
17: I know, when they get drunk and then it all comes out and you're like, oh, there.
18: I just think so, it's what it doesn't matter. It really is so irrelevant what someone does for a job to me. In terms of the fact, as long as you work hard and do whatever, it doesn't matter whether you're on TV or you're not on TV. That's kind of my point of view of it. Like if I met someone and, you know, she worked in somewhere that I went all the time, I wouldn't be like, oh, I've never been there. I'd be like, yeah, I go there all the time. I love it. I've seen you there before, actually. And I thought you're, do you know what I mean? How is there any difference?
17: Yeah, I don't know. I don't know if there is a wrong or right answer because, like you said,
18: the right answer is mine. This is another thing. Fan, I hate as a word anyway, because you can appreciate someone's work. For example, it's very different, like I say, if you're Denzel Washington or something like that, because you can be a fan of who he plays. You're a fan of the characters that he plays and you're a fan of whatever else.
17: Yeah.
18: If it's someone that does fucking, you know, reality crap that we do, then you still don't know that person. So you're not really a fan. You just have seen the things they've done and either find it funny or dislike them or whatever it may be, but you still don't know that person. So it's fine to say whatever you need to say, and it doesn't make you a fan until you actually, I hate that fucking word anyway, but you've still got an opportunity to get to know someone on a completely normal level. You're on a date. So if you're on a date, you are completely and utterly level.
17: Agreed. But if people get starstruck, so then that takes away the level because you're starstruck. I've been starstruck before. Like, I know how that feels. I wouldn't be able to hold a normal conversation with someone if I was starstruck by them.
18: Of course you would.
17: No, I'd act like a bit of a twat.
18: Yeah, exactly. So you'd be yourself.
17: I'd be a bit nervous. Do you know, this is why people in the public eye date people in the public eye.
18: Do you know what? I don't necessarily agree with that. I think people that are in the public eye or whatever else date people in the public eye because they're used to it. It's the same job. So actually, you understand that, you know, if I get a job in, then I'm going to go and do it. Or if I make plans and then fuck me, like a big job comes in, I've got to go and do it because that's how it is.
17: They understand the routine.
18: For 10 years, I had a routine kind of 9-to-5 job. So I completely understand that actually that's your job. So if I've got a day off on a fucking Wednesday, I can't then, if I'm dating someone, go, we'll take the day off. Well, no, because that's their job. They can't do that. And I think it's just easier when you're in the, if you're two people in the public eye, you date each other because they sort of understand each other's jobs a bit more. So
17: I hear you, Peter. I do. And I don't mean to cut you off, but I think we're ready for our guest.
18: Go for it.
17: And my phone's still not.
18: Okay, I'll go for it.
17: So you go for it because I have nothing.
18: So the topic this week is body language. So we've got Annabelle Knight. Annabelle's an expert specialising in dating, sex, body language and relationships. She has qualifications in couples counselling, life coaching, and has a diploma in psychosexual therapy. She's done loads of different TV shows. My favourite one is Channel 5's The Good Girl's Guide to Kinky Sex. Annabelle has her own range of sex toys available online and is a resident sex and love expert for online retailer Love Honey.
17: There we go. Have you seen that show you mentioned? What was it?
18: No, I just read it then and it sounds great. It
17: does sound great. Annabelle, come to us. How are you doing, Annabelle?
19: I'm doing really well. How are you?
17: We're good. We are very good. We just had a very deep and meaningful conversation. So we're going to lighten the mood with you.
19: Oh, good. I'm always there to be the colour.
18: Right, before we get on to this week's topic, which is body language, which is your forte, mm-hmm. we are going to give you some quick fire questions, all right? We're just
19: goodness, go on.
18: Yeah, we're just going to tickle your balls a bit, babe. so to speak. Date night in or date night out?
19: In.
17: Kissing or cuddling?
19: Kissing.
18: Giving gifts or receiving gifts?
19: Giving.
17: Dating apps or meeting in person?
19: Apps.
18: Whose opinion of your partner is more important, friends or family?
19: Family.
17: PDA or stay away?
19: PDA.
18: Dating several people at once or one at a time?
19: One at a time.
17: Dream job or dream partner?
19: Oh, can I have both? Partner. Yeah.
18: I always like it when that question gets everyone. Last one, single or taken?
19: Taken.
18: Lovely.
17: Nice. So, Annabelle, I've got loads of questions on this because body language is something that Pete and I actually, we both quite like to people watch, don't we? So,
18: love people watching.
17: I feel like I learn a lot by that. And I work on a dating show where I get to watch people on dates, which always fascinates me. But I still managed to get it very, very wrong, even after 8 years. So how can you tell when someone is playing that they don't fancy or they're not into that person by their body language, or that they actually are? Like, how can you tell the difference between the sort of reality of it or, whether it's real or fake?
19: Well, do you know what? It's kind of all in the upper body. So we call it non-verbal communication, and it's everything we're saying without actually saying anything. And around about 70% of our communication is actually done through non-verbal. So it is, if you can hone the skill, it's really worthwhile. So a few little things that people do is they blink less when they are interested in someone. It's almost like that split second when you've got your eyes closed. That's too much to bear without that person. So you might find that someone is they might seem like they're staring, and it might come across a little bit like, oh, why are they staring at me? But that is a sign of positive emotional intent.
18: So when people call me a creep, then I should say this.
19: I actually really like you and I'm just really interested.
18: Yeah.
19: And then there's the whole idea of coming into someone's space. So like leaning forward, like physically closing the gap between you and that person. So if someone is interested in you, they will bring themselves forward and almost into your space. And that could be kind of just with their limbs, like with their hands or their arms, or it might be their whole body. They might physically like take a step towards you. Opening up your heart. If you're not very interested, you might, you know, close yourself off, arms crossed. You might like be a fake itching, you know, that's a really common one where someone isn't quite into it, and they might try and create a barrier. And that's all that is. It's creating a barrier between you and that person. And then we've got the classic signs that are like fiddling with things like your hair, or drawing attention to sexual parts of your body. It may be that you rest your hands in your lap because you would like their focus to be towards your genitals, and that's subconscious.
18: Yeah, I do that one a lot. Yeah,
19: yeah. It may be that you fiddle with your neckline if you've got a particularly impressive cleavage that you would like someone to appreciate. It could be that you start, you know, just fiddling with something, pulling an imaginary thread. I see that a lot on dates. Like, oh, I'm just inspecting my clothing, when actually what I want you to do is secretly think about me naked and here are my breasts type thing.
17: What, you
19: so there's lots of little tricks.
17: And someone would actually like intentionally do that.
19: No. It's all subconscious. It's all kind of deep in the recesses of your mind.
18: But there's two different sides to that, isn't it? There is a conscious side to that and a subconscious side to body, because some people know exactly what they're doing, so consciously make the effort. For example, if someone knows a little bit about body language or has read a little bit about nonverbal communication, and they can mask that by doing the things that you're supposed to do to...
17: Are you talking about yourself, Pete?
18: But for example, someone always told me about something called the BBR rule as well. Which
19: you're gonna go on
18: with belly button. So your belly button, the direction of your belly button states your interest. So
19: that's really interesting, because I haven't heard it called the BBR rule before.
18: Belly button rule, I think.
19: Belly button rule. Well, we also look at our feet. Apparently, yes. Your feet point to what you want. So if you are interested in someone, you will square your body language, your hips, your feet, your shoulders, they will be facing that person. If you're not quite so sure, you may twist at an angle.
18: Yep.
19: And, you know, if you're not interested, chances are that person will actually cross their feet. So again, it's about creating barriers. So if, and interestingly, when you said, you know, you can learn the rules and then kind of flaunt them, you can, but it's very fleeting. Most people will slip naturally into subconscious body language. I think it would take someone very calculated to be able to control their body language to deliver a specific message.
18: That's more something I think that if you are doing that, that's less kind of dating and more on kind of work and networking. And
19: yeah, business type things, neuro-linguistic programming and that.
18: My fucking favourite thing to read about. I'm obsessed with it.
19: Are you?
18: Yeah, that's why I mentioned it. Yeah, I'm literally obsessed with it. But yeah, then there's loads of things that people know, like, for example, like crossing your arms is a bad sign, all that sort of stuff, because you're closing off, all that. So some people know little bits about it, don't they? But subconsciously, if you're on a date, you should be interested in the person, so you naturally just do whatever.
19: What would be natural, I know. And interestingly, we are actually very good at reading body language. It's something that is programmed into us from a really young age, because before we learn to speak, as children, all we have to communicate are, you know, maybe one or two words, but it's our bodies. So we learn to speak with our bodies and we learn to read body language before we learn actual language. So we are naturally very good at it. It's just whether or not you can pick up on those cues and interpret them like in the here and now.
17: Go on.
18: Is eye contact classed as body language as well? Does that?
19: Yeah, absolutely. Eye contact is 100%. So if someone is interested in you're interested in someone, you will find yourselves looking more into their eyes. And what happens there within our bodies is eye contact actually produces hormones and chemicals such as oxytocin and serotonin. So through like long lingering eye contact, we actually get feel good chemicals going off. So we feel more akin to that person and more like we could fall in love with them, which is why there's a big thing at the moment, eye gazing for couples. If you find yourself getting off track, eye gazing for 10 minutes at a time actually brings you closer together emotionally, because it creates these fantastic feel good feelings inside your body. So yeah, eye contact is definitely something to look out for.
17: That is something that so I never knew what eye gazing was until I'm currently abroad. I don't mean to rub it in.
18: Oh, where are you, fucking LCC? It's not like you fucking tell us every week.
17: I'm in Bali and it's a big thing here to do eye gazing. So they've got like this, I think because it's been learnt, there's a lot of what should we call them? Playboys out here who have learnt how to do the eye gazing and will share that they've been to meditation classes and they've learned about this so that you feel more connected to them. But actually it's just a learnt behaviour to kind of pick up women. However,
19: exploiting the purity of eye gazing.
17: Trust me, stare in my eyes for more than 30 seconds and I am done. So I completely get it. But it is a very, very powerful tool. And I've been doing it in classes with friends as well. And I found that I have, like, there's a level of connection that you can't even explain. So we'll come out of the class and I feel immediately closer to them. I feel like I've looked into their eyes and I know something about them that no one will ever know, because we've just connected just through staring and no words at all. It's actually quite, Pete, I think you'd be quite good at this.
18: Do you know what?
17: Are you doing it now? Is this you getting weird on me? Oh, you paused.
18: Yeah.
17: No, your screen actually paused.
18: Eye contact is probably my favorite thing. If someone can't look me in the eye, and I think eye contact is really important. But my nan always told me, especially when I was young, that if you're ever going to fall in love, you fall in love with someone's eyes. I think I've told you this before. It's the only thing that doesn't lie and it's the only thing that doesn't age. So I've always taken that with me. So I'm obsessed with people's eyes and eye contact, absolutely obsessed with it. If someone can't hold eye contact, I find it very weird and I find it quite awkward and I find it quite hard to connect with them. So yeah, so, but I think that's something that, because obviously now we have terms for all these sort of things, but these body language is something that's been around obviously since the beginning of time, isn't it? So it's only now that people have different words for all these kind of different
0: What about?
19: I think it's also. Sorry. I was just going to say, it's only now we're really understanding or beginning to understand the importance of body language and how that can benefit you, because we are like a wellness generation. Like, we are all into like things that can improve our lives, in even if it's the tiniest little bit. And just by getting to grips with body language and what that is and what that means and what it can actually do for you and your relationship, we're only really beginning to understand and appreciate that.
18: So for people who are, you know, dating, listening to the show, who might be dating, who find body language hard, because if you're nervous or whatever else on a date, then you may not be giving off, you be fidgety or whatever else. And it might not be because you're not interested in that person, you're just very nervous or whatever else, which I presume can affect your nonverbal communication.
19: Yeah, completely. Yeah. Nerves can be an absolute toxicity to a natural body language.
18: Yeah, yeah. So what can people do then to improve their body language and actually show how they're actually feeling?
19: Well, relaxation techniques are a huge help. If you can get yourself in a headspace where you feel more comfortable, then that's obviously going to trickle down into your body language, because it will be more natural. But saying that and doing that are two very different things. If you are someone who is affected by nerves, it's almost impossible to pull yourself out of that once you've gone a little bit too far. So what I would say is, if being in the flesh makes you feel a bit like, oh, I can't, you know, that's going to make me really nervous, have a few practice dates, have some phone calls with that person first, and become more comfortable with them in a separated way before you try and bring yourselves together. And then that will give you, you know, you might have developed a couple of little in jokes, little things that are going to get you laughing, because laughter is very important in managing nerves. If you can kind of laugh it off or laugh through it, you can almost get through it at the same time. So I would say, familiarize yourself with the person before you go to a physical date, where body language is key.
20: See, I think I've gone the other way, because years ago I studied acting, and our job was to study body language, and you know, we learned what it would look like. We learned to mimic. So whenever I'm mimicking someone, I know that I'm into the conversation, because we're, you know, whatever they're doing, I'm doing the same. But then I will second guess it, or I will stop myself, because I'm almost like, oh shit, I'm mimicking, which means they know that I fancy them. They probably have no idea, because they probably haven't done the study that I did 10 years ago, whatever it was. But then I stop myself from doing it, because I don't know why I stopped myself, actually.
18: Oh, you've done a lot of thinking about it.
19: Yeah, I was going to say, you're overthinking it.
20: Massively. Oh, like I can't even tell you how, on a date, it's almost like I've talked myself out of the date. I'm on the date thinking, well, I can't do this, because then they'll think I fancy them, which is why I'm on the fucking date in the first place.
19: So really, you're your own worst enemy.
20: Yes. Yes, there we go. That's where I'm at.
18: Would you, obviously, Cece and I are very good friends, so we've not dated or anything like that. So I've got no idea what you would be like on a date, Cece. Do you think you are do you think your body language replicates how you actually feel on a date? Do you think you are quite...
20: Well, that's what I mean. It probably does, but then I'll see what I'm doing. So I'm like, shit, they've crossed their legs, I've crossed my legs.
18: You must have been on dates where you're not thinking that, or on every date
20: you're
18: thinking.
20: Yeah, when I'm absolutely fucked, I think I guess my sexy side comes out. And so because I've had a drink, so I'm a bit more confident. So I'm like, right, I'm going to put it on a bit more and show them that, you know...
18: Annabelle, because of what you do, because of your knowledge around, you know, sex and relationships and body language and all that sort of stuff, do people just assume that you are the perfect person to date and the perfect person? Do you know what I mean by that? Like,
19: yeah,
18: they assume that your body language is always going to be great and you know exactly.
19: Yeah, definitely. And also, I get a lot of people who are overanalyze me or analyze.
18: Yeah, because they want to analyze what you're doing. Yeah.
19: They think I'm thinking about it all the time, and that's, you know, whatever I'm doing, it is like, I gesticulate a lot, I use my hands all the time, and have kind of developed that into more of a habit since we've been doing Zoom things, because you only get this much of me, and I'm very aware of how important body language is. So I've tried to like kind of bring it all up top so I can communicate better. And I think people have definitely kind of looked at me and been thinking, like, what is she trying to say? And what should I be getting from this? But really, it's more, I hardly ever think about body language in terms of myself, probably because I think about it so much in terms of work that by the time we're getting into the private side of my life, it's something that I don't even think about because it is just, you know, it's part of communication.
18: Go on, babe.
20: I was going to say, do you feel like you can tell them when someone's bullshitting because of their body language? Like you're having a business
19: meeting? Again, yeah, I think...
20: Whatever.
19: I think I can tell when someone is not necessarily lying, but where there's a thread of dishonesty in something. I can see when someone is trying to pull back and be more reserved. I don't know why they're doing that or the reasons, but I can kind of tell if two people are talking, I can tell which one is the kind of more honest party and which one is maybe trying to kind of cover themselves or hide something.
20: That's in couples therapy, I presume you're just talking about.
19: Well, if I'm just looking at someone in a restaurant and they're maybe having a little bit of a heated debate, I can tell pretty much who's the person in the wrong is.
18: Annabelle, do you do that? Do you do that a lot? Obviously, you know, I'm obsessed with people watching. Mm. One of my favourite things to do, I play this sort of on my own because I'm sad. But if I'm out in a restaurant or a bar or whatever else and you see sort of a couple, I try and work out their story because I find it quite interesting. So I think, right, are they on a first date? Is this like early stages? Are they like, you know, in a long-term relationship they don't want to be in? Are they married? I try and work it out. Do you find yourself doing that because of your job?
19: Oh, constantly. And like the whole staring thing. I've had people where I'm watching them so intently and like deciding on their story that at some point I'll realize that they're actually looking at me, looking at them. And I'm like, oh, trying to get the latest attention. Actually, I'm just looking, oh, I've seen someone I know right through you. Hi. I have actually pretended to like catch someone's eye and then pretended I'm actually looking past them at someone and been like, oh, hi, yeah, yeah. And then just walk past them.
18: Love
19: to save
18: that.
19: Embarrassment. But yeah, now telling everyone that it's kind of more embarrassing.
18: No, I'm exactly the same. I find it absolutely fascinating. It's one of my favourite things. Because obviously you can't hear what people are saying when you're out and you're in different restaurants or whatever. But I find it fascinating to see how people are towards each other. I'm a bit obsessed with stuff. I'm a bit sad.
19: I don't think it's sad at all. I think a desire to understand humanity on a deeper level is. I think if we all had that, we'd probably get along a lot better as a society.
18: Obviously, we're running out of time because I like to waffle on. But when it comes to people already in a relationship, let's say people have been together for some amount of time and their non-verbal behaviour, their communication has kind of dwindled a little bit for whatever reason. Are there any tips that you can give people in order to kind of get that back? You mentioned like eye gazing and all that sort of stuff to kind of...
19: Yeah, eye gazing would be my go-to one.
18: Would it?
19: Certainly at the moment, because it is so powerful. Like Cece was saying, you feel so much more connected to that person. And it's also something that at the minute, not a lot of people are actually exploring or even considering. So eye gazing would definitely be the first step for creating stronger bonds, especially if you've been together a while and you feel like things are beginning to slip. You know, they say familiarity breeds contempt, and that is quite the case in a lot of couples I meet. So eye gazing. I would also say little romantic gestures, like go out of your way once a week to do something that you wouldn't normally do that doesn't benefit you in any way, but 100% benefits your partner. That could be something as simple as making a cup of tea or running them a bath. It doesn't have to be a big thing, just a gesture that shows that they were at the forefront of your thoughts at that time. So eye gazing, little spontaneous moments of generosity, and definitely have a little technology detox. Put the screens away, put your phones down at least and spend quality time together.
18: That is always, whenever I'm at in like restaurants or whatever, that is always the one that fucks me off the most, is when you see a couple and they're both just sat there on their fucking phones. It angers me to the point where I want to go and confiscate the phones and just go and
19: have a chat. So addictive. It's so addictive, and it's there all the time, and it's constantly calling you. It's the devil in your pocket. So the devil has moved from your shoulder and it now lives in your pocket.
2: Yeah.
18: Devil's always been in my pocket, I think.
20: Annabelle, to people that would find that, you know, I'm sure there's certain partners, exes that I've had, if I said, babe, do you want to stargate, eye gaze tonight? They would look at me like, what the fuck are you talking about? So how would you bring that up to a partner that maybe is, you know, like spirituality or this, the other world, it, you know, they couldn't be further away from it? How would you bring that up in a...
19: I would simply, you know, speak to them in the language of sexuality and say, you know, it's a part of foreplay. It's a part of, it is a part of sex. It's not like people quite often misconstrue sex as just the idea of penetration. And sex is so much more than that. I mean, that is a whole other episode for another time. But it is part of intimacy, and mm-hmm. it, you know, there's physical and emotional intimacy, and this helps you bring both of those together. So I genuinely believe that if you were to get into eye gazing as a couple, you would find that your sex life would become something completely different, and you would feel more connected.
18: Okay. I've never heard of eye gazing, so it's a new one on me. So
20: there you go, Pete. When you go on your date tonight, you can ask if she wants to eye gaze with you.
18: If I had a date tonight, I would. I wish I was. Unfortunately, I'll just be at home with a pot noodle and the dogs. Right. So we are going to move on now to the love the way you lie game, which I think you know a little bit about, Annabelle. Yeah.
19: Oh goodness. Go on. Okay.
20: So good.
18: You're going to tell us three stories, two of which are true and one of which is a lie, and we have to try and guess which one is the liar. So obviously, this is going to be interesting.
19: I can't be judged for what's about to come out of my mouth.
18: I'm going to be honest with you, babe. The last 2 weeks, both of our guests have shit themselves on one of their stories.
20: I think you're fine. Fine. Whatever comes out, you'll be.
18: Don't make it a fucking hat trick because we can't have another guest.
19: No, I'll be good.
18: But yeah, you're definitely not going to be judged. And also, me and Cece share enough of our weird lives.
20: Yeah, you can't get any worse than us.
19: Okay, so story number one is it was an anniversary dinner between me and a boyfriend. He cooked for me and made something extraordinarily spicy, which at the time I was not au fait with the world of spice. And the only drink on the table was red wine. So to keep my mouth cool, I downed loads of red wine. Blah, yada, yada. Fast forward to the evening when we're having wonderful anniversary sex and I'm on top and suddenly I feel a little nauseous. So I grab the waste paper bin to be sick into, but it is mesh. So instead of being sick into the bin, I puke a shower of vomit onto him.
20: Absolutely.
19: That's story number one.
18: Fabulous.
19: Story number two is went back to a date's house. It was extraordinarily fancy. It was in Zone 1 in London and it was absolutely gorgeous. And there's a grand piano and went to get some drinks. So I slipped into something more comfortable, lay myself across the piano and his parents walk in. And it's not his house at all. It's his mum and dad's. And then... Story three is I was on a date with a really handsome guy who I had no connection with whatsoever, but I thought he'd actually be perfect for my flatmate. So I vetted him on the date and then towards the end was like, I don't think this is going to work, but look at how fit my flatmate is. And I got them together. So I played Cupid.
18: That's a great story. I love it. Okay.
19: Love.
18: So first story, six shower. Second story, piano parents. Mm-hmm. Third story, Cilla Black.
19: Yeah.
18: Right. Question, Cece.
20: After you puked, did you carry on?
18: That was my question.
19: No, we did not.
18: Okay. Question for number two. How did the parents react?
19: Shocked. Embarrassed and pleasantly polite about the whole thing.
18: Okay. Cece, any more questions?
20: Did you stop immediately? Did you when the parents walked in, or what happened? Like, did you carry on?
19: I was just like trying to lay across the piano, looking sexy. Like, I was like putting on a show. We actually ended up going out for dinner afterwards.
18: With the parents.
19: The parents, yeah.
20: Wonderful. Okay.
18: And my question for number three is, how long did your flatmate and this guy date for?
19: Not that long. They went out on, it was kind of on and off. They went out on a few dates. They banged. So I at least like helped her get her sex life I was going to say back on track, but it was never off track. I just added to it. But yeah, excellent. No, it wasn't overly successful, but it happened.
18: Excellent. Well, listen, if you ever want to set me up with any women that you may meet, Annabelle, then that's because you seem to be a very good job at it. That would be great. Okay, so which one's the liar, CC?
20: I'm a bit stuck with you. I have to lie. I mean, I'm usually really good at this, but I am a bit baffled because I can't work out if you're pretending that you're confused or you're actually confused.
18: CC is notoriously good at this and she gets them right every week. I am fucking dreadful and I never get any rights. I'm going to say that the liar is

0: It sounded like something before. A great story. I wish that had happened.
1: Me too. But I wish it had happened because it's less bad than being sick on someone through a bin.
0: Like, but that's fucking brilliant. I love that.
1: It's one of my lowest points.
0: Do you know what's really surprising? Whenever we have guests on, how many people have had mishaps like that in the bedroom? Like the two guests we had previously, well put, like Pete. I said, yeah, I'm trying to be polite with it. Because I've never had anything like that.
1: You've never even like felt sick?
0: No. I mean, I've never had like a girl like last week. I think one of the stories was someone that was having sex and then shit on her partner.
1: Heard that so many times. Fortunately, it's never happened to me in like for myself or the person I've been with. But I know, I know four people that have had toileting mishaps in the bedroom.
0: Yeah, like I've never had it like. Over the years, I've never had a girl like any throw up, do anything like that. I've never done it either. I've been lucky, touch wood.
2: I've been the girl. So, yeah, there we go.
0: There we go then.
2: There we go.
0: Annabelle, thank you so much for your time. We really appreciate it.
1: Oh, thank you for having me.
2: Thank you so much.
0: Goodbye, babe.
1: Bye.
2: Take care. Bye-bye. Oh, I love it when we get experts on, actual experts. It always just gives me stuff to think about.
0: Yeah, so if you're going to do anything from today's show, listen to Annabelle and not to us.
2: And eye gaze.
0: Eye gaze.
2: Eye gaze. It's so fun. It's fucking awkward at the start, but then you get over it and then you just want to shack. Right. Should we move on?
0: I think we should. Should we go on to our favourite part of the show?
2: Yeah, why not?
0: Listeners, questions and stories. So you are listening to The Dating Show on Fubar Radio. So we are coming towards the end of the show. So we're going to do listeners, questions and stories. And first up, we have a dating story, which is a voice note, which we haven't had for a while, from Gemma.
2: No, Jemima.
0: Oh, yes, Jemima, sorry.
2: Where's she from?
0: I'm going to say Jemima is from, I reckon she's a dirty bitch.
2: I think she's okay. You think she's a dirty bitch, and I think she's in Loughton.
0: I just want her to be a dirty bitch.
2: All right, then.
3: So, I was on a night out with the girls, and we met this group of guys, and we went back to theirs just to have a few more drinks. I ended up sleeping with one of them, and he was really nice, but then he just sort of like left me to go downstairs and hang out with everyone. I ended up falling asleep, and the girls came upstairs. And they're like, oh, he said he's coming with us, so like, let's go, we'll go back now. And I saw his phone on the bedside table, so I picked it up to take downstairs to give to him. And then as I went downstairs, he had a go at me for wearing his jumper. And then there was a bit of an argument with him and the girls saying that he should treat me with more respect, blah, blah. Anyway, we ended up leaving. And as we were in the Uber, after he'd shut the door on us and was laughing at us, I realised I'd kept his phone, which was complete accident. I only had this guy's first name, which let's just say it was Henry. Oh, I was too hungover the next day. The day after that was a Sunday, so I couldn't post it. So Monday, I just had to post it and put Henry question mark. So he'll probably have his phone, but I'll never be able to get hold of him again.
0: Good. You should have just fucking kept it. He sounds like a wanker.
2: He does sound like a bit of a twat, yeah. And yeah, he sounds like a right twat, Henry.
0: If you're going to thieve from someone, you might as well thieve from a wanker.
2: And there we go. Nothing else to say to that.
0: Jemima, love that story. You robber.
2: You, okay, add a little insult.
0: No, I like that. Good.
2: I like
0: fuck
2: it.
0: Him. Sounds like a knob.
2: Should we go to our next one? Are we advice? You ready for this?
0: Okay, this is advice. This person is remaining anonymous. And the first line is, okay, do you want to read or shall I?
2: No, you read it. I've just read the first line. You definitely read it.
0: Okay, anonymous. I'm a 30-year-old virgin. It's not that I don't want to have sex, I really do. I'm not expecting a ring first. I'm just a combination of someone who was a commitment phobe, but also doesn't really do casual sex. I've been working on things and now in a really good place. I'm looking to actively date and hopefully finally make a connection with someone. So my dilemma is, when I do meet a guy, should I tell them first that I'm a virgin? I'm torn between if I trust them enough to sleep with them, I should also trust them enough with that information. But equally, I don't want them to feel like I'm piling pressure on. Fucking good question. Oh, that's a really good question.
2: Hang on, that threw me a little bit. So
0: anonymous is a 30-year-old virgin.

0: She's in a really good place and she is ready to have sex now, date someone and have sex. Does she tell them that she's a virgin or not?
1: Yeah, of course she does.
0: I completely agree. Tell them. It's not a, listen, it's nothing to be
1: ashamed of.
0: Ashamed of, yeah, exactly. We are all very, very different. And like you've just said in that message, Anonymous, who I'm going to call?
1: Sarah.
0: Karen.
1: Oh, no, yeah, but Karen, no, but that's an insult.
0: All right, I'm going to call Sarah.
1: Call her Sarah.
0: Because you're calling her Sarah. So, Sarah, if you're completely right. If you actually trust the person enough to have sex with them for the first time, then I think you should be able to trust them to tell them that information. So I think you've answered your own question, really.
1: Definitely, yeah.
0: And also, if it's someone, listen, piling the pressure on someone, I don't think that is pressure, but it might make them more thoughtful in the fact that if you are a virgin, that they need to just not be a fucking prick.
1: Yeah, it might take a while to find someone you trust enough, especially if you have not ever given yourself to someone in that way before. But someone, I think.
0: Go on.
1: Well, I was going to say, I think you will, purely because she hasn't had sex before, she will, her radar for fucking idiots will be higher than maybe someone else's. So, you know, she's waited 30 years. She can wait fucking longer for the nice enough person to have the privilege of sleeping with her. So I think she'll be fine.
0: As a bloke as well, I would want to know.
1: God, yeah.
0: I would want
1: As a woman, but anyone you'd want to know, because, you know, you have an expectation of, like, and also...
0: Well, the reason I'd want to know, put it this way, is because...
1: didn't shag the shit out of her.
0: Such... Yeah.
1: And it might hurt.
0: Yeah, I would potentially not be as...
1: Aggressive, angry.
0: But more to the point, I think it's about, for example, if I was on a date with someone, I was dating someone and I saw it going somewhere, then that wouldn't bother me. If I was kind of in a position where I was like, well, you know, I'm having a bit of fun, but I don't really see this going anywhere, I would want to know, because actually I would say that. I would be more inclined to say that because I wouldn't want to be the person that took someone's virginity not thinking it was going to go somewhere or not thinking there was an opportunity for it to go somewhere.
1: Definitely. It's quite a lot of pressure,
0: I would feel like a bit of a dickhead. So it wouldn't put pressure on me in terms of, oh, this person virgin, what's the sex going to be like, all that sort of stuff. It would just make me think, right, you're in a position where... you know, you're 30 years old and you haven't had sex with anyone because you're not trusting anyone enough. If I'm not on the same mindset as that, and for me it's not as serious, then I would also then have to say something.
1: I couldn't agree more.
0: So, yeah. So our advice is tell him.
1: You've got to be a real fucking arsehole to be weird about that situation. Yeah. Do you know what I mean? If someone had if there's a negative response to her being a virgin, fucking hell, you've got to be some kind of person.
0: And on a side note, if you are looking for any tips on fucking, then Cece is very, very experienced.
1: Like, I have so much experience.
0: Yeah, she fucks for fun.
1: Oh my God, I have so much experience.
0: But yeah, listen, go with it. It's a good thing. It's a good thing.
1: It's a good thing.
0: Love that. Respect yourself.
1: Respect yourself and you'll be respected. Fuck.
0: And on the plus side, you are about to enter the world of sex, which is fucking fabulous.
1: Maybe she can start with some eye gazing.
0: Potentially.
1: That might be a good... Well, I think that would be great to start with if you've never had sex before. Fucking hell. I need someone to find someone to eye gaze with now.
0: Anonymous, when it finally does happen, I want you to email us back and let us know how fucking great it was.
1: Thank you. And you can still be anonymous. It's absolutely fine.
0: Yes, but just put anonymous.
1: Sarah. We named her Sarah now. Sarah. Anonymous Sarah.
0: Anonymous Sarah. Right, so that's it for the end of the show. You have been listening to The Dating Show on FUBAR Radio. Thanks to everyone for sending in the stories and questions. You can email us and tell us some of your stories or ask us some advice by getting in touch at thedatingshow@fubarradio.com, or you can find out everything about The Dating Show on Instagram, which is the home, the HQ, the hub of everything dating show. And that's the dating underscore show. Right, ta-da.
1: Ta-da, yeah. I'm going to go and find someone to... I am literally going to find someone to star... I keep calling it stargaze. Stargaze.
0: Cece's going to go eye gazing, and I am going to go and try and control my dogs in a photo shoot.
1: Until next week, then.
0: Love you. Goodbye.
1: Bye.
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1: Hello to all of our listeners. Pete's having a meltdown. He hasn't iced his face. He hasn't had a coffee. He said something else that I'm not allowed to share on air beforehand, that we all now feel very sorry for a certain area of his body that's going to get a lot of attention in a couple of weeks. So, Pete, should we...
0: She's talking about my dick.
1: Oh, Pete, he said it.
0: Anyway.
1: There's plenty more fish in the sea.
0: From one dick to another, how are you?
1: Yeah, I'm really good. I'm happy to be back.
0: I was just
1: I'm back in my flat. We are nice.
0: This is the first dating show we have done in 3 months.
1: Four months. All right, let's go 4.5 because it was Christmas.
0: 4.5 months where we have both been in the same country on the same time zone. How long have you been back?
1: Five days.
0: I've not yet seen you, but we are going to discuss after this what you and the delightful Georgia are doing next week.
1: Yes.
0: I'm going to take you both out for dinner because I've missed you both very much.
1: I can't even tell. I can almost sniff you through my Zoom.
0: Well, do I smell good?
1: You smell amazing. You always smell amazing, though. I even know the cologne smell. I don't know what it's called, but I know it. It's smell down the road.
0: Thank you. Thank you. Thank you.
1: You're welcome.
0: So anyone that's just listening to our dribble, this is there is a reason why we're here. This is the dating show on Foobar Radio. And this week we have a topic which is meeting the parents.
1: I can't wait to talk to you about this.
0: You're going to be very surprised at my meeting the parents stories.
1: Oh.
0: And we have a fabulous guest this week. She's a friend of mine and a wonderful person, very beautiful as well. She's got very blue eyes. They're bluer than mine and it fucks me off. But it's Saffron Barker.
1: So why do we know Saffron? Because I sent her on Strictly. That was my first. Is she a TikToker originally?
0: YouTube.
1: YouTube.
0: YouTube.
1: Are you on YouTube?
0: No, I don't understand technology, do I? I mean,
1: you on TikTok?
0: No, absolutely not. No, because I'm an adult, but I don't understand all that stuff, do I? I mean, it's a struggle for me to get on here.
1: Yeah, well, you're similar to me in that respect. I think I'm a little bit a step ahead of that, but yeah, you're right. I quite like it though. I respect you for not having
0: TikTok. Yeah, I don't have fucking TikTok or any of that shit. So we're also going to be doing Love the Way You Lie and listeners' questions and stories. We're hopefully going to get a few more listeners' questions and stories in if we stop talking so much.
1: All right, then. Well, then let's crack it off with my favourite part of the whole entire year now, because I'm back in the UK.
0: This could be your favourite one of the year as well.
1: I've got all my bits back as well. I've got my pens. I've got my timer. I've got so many things to play with now. I felt a bit alone in Bali. I'm going to clip my pen and then you're going to tell me what? The weekly. Actually, before I even say this, because last week I challenged you because you were giving me shit sex books. So what is this week's sex book?
0: Right. This week's sex book is one I've never heard of.
1: Oh.
0: And it is absolutely horrendous.
1: Oh, yeah.
0: To the point where I didn't believe it, so I did Google it, and I wish I hadn't.
1: Oh, did you get images?
0: I really wish I hadn't. It's actually, rather than turn me on, what it did was made me think, I don't ever want to have sex again.
1: Did you shrivel up?
0: Oh, listen, my bollocks are up somewhere near my chest at the minute, and my cock has turned into a button mushroom. That's how much... It disgusted me.
1: Okay, so, I hope this disgusts me then and I don't get excited.
0: If this doesn't disgust you and excite you, then I am going to have a very different view of you.
1: Okay.
0: Okay, so this week's dating sex book with Pete Wicks. The Hot Pocket.
1: Oh. Is it something to do with when you're under the covers and then one of you... farts and then you hold them underneath and hold them until they can't breathe?
0: I think that's called a Dutch oven.
1: Oh, Is that really?
0: Yeah.
1: Okay, so what is it then? Oh, God, I just swallowed. I'm going to swallow again because it's going to be a loud one. I can already tell.
0: Okay, close your eyes.
1: I don't want to because if you're grossed out by this, I'm going to throw up. So I'd rather keep my eyes open, please.
0: Please close your eyes. Come on. You need to indulge yourself. So just imagine, okay? Oh,
1: all right, go on. Shaking already.
0: The hot pocket. It's the art of separating the vagina lips and taking a shit inside before then penetrating the woman. So you just take a dump and then fuck her. So you're fucking your own shit deeper inside.
1: That's so disgusting. That's so disgusting.
0: That is a hot pocket.
1: That's fucking awful.
0: I mean, I'm literally speechless at this one. But like I said, what I did do, because I thought surely not, is I Googled it. Guys, if you're listening, don't Google. Google it. Oh.
1: Why quickly Google it?
0: I mean,
1: hot pocket.
0: Yeah, I think it took me a bit of time to find exactly. I'm going to have to go back on it.
1: I'll put sexual act and then let's see what comes up.
0: I might have to send something to you.
1: Okay, I've got some images. Oh, I've got a sloppy hot pocket.
0: Oh,
1: oh! Do you know what? I don't even want to. I don't want that in my search history.
0: I'm gonna. No, you don't want to get banned from porn again.
1: I got banned again.
0: Oh, for you've only been back 4 days.
1: I was banned in Bali.
0: Two countries have now banned you from sex.
1: Yeah,
0: from one. You are some sort of fucking sexual deviant. Let me tell you.
1: Maybe it's because my search engine is all about sloppy hot pockets. But I'm going to say this, Pete, you've succeeded in making me feel a little bit nauseous because that was a good one. Like compared to your shitty.
0: You are not the first woman to say that to me.
1: Wow. Okay. I have got questions, but I'm not going to ask them. I just think we'll leave it there because it is a bit gross.
0: It's absolutely disgusting. Anyway.
1: Okay.
0: Let's move on, shall we?
1: Yeah, let's get some weird and wonderful dating news.
0: Yeah, because that wasn't weird enough.
1: Definitely wasn't. No, see if you can pop it next week as well.
0: Would you like to kick us off?
1: Sure. So, I love that everything's got a label now. You ready for this one?
0: I'm ready.
1: Fetosexual man who married hologram singer says no family showed up to his wedding. A man has married a fictional computer synthesized pop singer who has been on tour with Lady Gaga. Akiko Kondo and his wife, Hatsune Miku, have been in a relationship for 10 years before they got married. 38-year-old Hakiku has said that his relationship has pulled him out of depression, and he also acknowledges that some people find it strange. He knows that his wife, generally depicted in a popular media as a 16-year-old, with long neon blonde hair is not real, but he says his feelings for her are. Thousands of people in Japan enter into unofficial relationships with fictional characters. While some do this for a laugh, Mr. Kondo has said he has known for a long time that he did not want don't know where that came from. A warm human.
0: Thinking about that hot pocket again.
1: Oh, yeah. He found it hard at first to accept his feelings, but now he sees himself as part of a growing movement of people who identify as fictosexuals. He invited his family and co-workers to the wedding, but none of them showed up.
0: Shock.
1: Luckily, I know. Luckily, nothing. 39 people did attend.
0: Jet lag's a fucker, isn't it?
1: Oh, don't. And they were mostly strangers, online friends, and members of his local parliament. So, fictosexual. Have you heard of that before?
0: I have.
1: Oh, have you?
0: Mm.
1: So is it like people that are into computer games and like...
0: Yeah. Yeah. I think...
1: She's 16.
0: And do you know... Yeah, that's weird. I mean, I presume... what did it say? It's Japanese?
1: No, it's in Japan. It's a thing.
0: It's anime, isn't it?
1: Yeah, anime, that's it.
0: Is that what they call it? Anime or anime,
1: those
0: whatever it is?
1: Events and yeah.
0: I've got to say, some of them anime, and whatever the fuck it is, characters are very good looking.
1: I agree.
0: However, he's 38, she's supposed to be 16, which is weird. Obviously, he's not doing anything wrong because she doesn't exist. But
1: Yeah, but is that wrong though?
0: I mean, it's as wrong as I mean, it's a cartoon. I mean,
1: cartoons you associate with kids. So, and he's 39. So,
0: I mean, I would love to fuck Jessica Rabbit.
1: Yeah, but she's not a kid. She's an adult in.
0: Obviously. But I mean, she's still a cartoon. It's still, but obviously that would, or Esmeralda from The Hunchback of Notre Dame, beautiful. Ariel from Little Mermaid, would love to give her one.
1: She was a bit young.
0: Well, Ariel? No, she wasn't. She was a woman.
1: Was she?
0: He fucks her.
1: She was a. She wasn't really a woman, but yeah. But yeah, but they're both young, aren't they? And they're like 18, 19.
0: All right. Well, I mean.
1: You go that low, don't you? Yeah, sorry.
0: No, I just thought Ariel. Do you know what I mean? She's fit. There's always something that's put. I don't know what it is, but there's something fishy about her. But she, thank you.
1: Oh, we're back.
0: We're back. But it is just weird. It's just another one of them fucking weird things, isn't it? How can you?
1: Oh, fucking then. Let's move on because he's annoying me already. What's his name? I don't even know his name. Let's move on. I want to hear your weird and wonderful dating news.
0: This one. Okay, you ready?
1: Yes.
0: Man with 9 wives creates sex rota so none of the women feel left out. What a guy.
1: This is going to make me angry. Go on.
0: Arthur Urso from Brazil hit the headlines last year after he married his 9 wives in a bid to celebrate free love and protest against monogamy. Since then, Arthur has struggled to balance the needs of his many wives and decided to create a sex schedule to make sure each partner had some love. Despite the great plan, Arthur found it too stressful and structured. The model also found difficulty with each wife between the sheets, with him often thinking about his other wives during sex. He has since decided to ditch the sex rota and is now focusing on letting things flow naturally. Arthur insisted that his wives do not mind how often each of the wives get to make love to him. However, jealousy does creep in occasionally. One wife has now had enough of the marriage as she wanted to have him all to herself. Arthur decided not to replace her currently.
1: This poor guy can't stay present with just one woman. This poor fucker, you know, he's had to change.
0: I feel bad for him.
1: I do feel really sorry that he's had to change his schedule around because he's thinking of his other wives while he's fucking the one he's fucking.
0: It's very hard to juggle.
1: Poor guy.
0: You know, one woman, let alone 9. Yeah. I think he's a fucking hero.
1: I feel sorry for him.
0: Yeah, I feel massively sorry for the complete prick.
1: Yeah, poor guy. Maybe we should just get him on.
0: Arthur would be a good person to have on. Talk to me about your wives. Do you know the first thing I'd ask him?
1: Go on.
0: Rank them.
1: You would just be staring at that pot, wouldn't you? What's that show? Where is it The Bachelor? Where he has to pick between however many women and they're all like catfighting each other to just pick this one guy.
0: I don't know. I've never seen it. Oh, yeah, it is. Yeah.
1: The Bachelor and The Bachelorette. It's a bit like that. It's a wind-up.
0: I'd love to do that.
1: Oh, fucking bet you would. Of course you, yeah, it's all right being the bachelor or the bachelorette, but when you're the 9 women or 9 men or however many it is, fighting for this one person, oh, God.
0: I've got a question for you, Cece. If you were one of Arthur's 9 wives, how would you stand out?
1: Oh, I would... Remember, we have listeners, Pete. This isn't you and me having...
0: Listen, we haven't done it for a while. It's a circle of trust. There's only me and you here. All right, forget everyone else.
1: I forget every week.
0: There's only me and you here. How would you stand out?
1: And I've also been away for a long time, so I'm even more open than I already was. So let's just leave it there, but you can ask me after if you want.
0: Are you sure you don't want to tell us?
1: I'm pretty 100,000% sure.
0: Okay.
1: Bearing in mind, I still have family, I think, that listen to this show.
0: Okay, all right, okay.
1: Okay.
0: Okay.
1: Right then.
0: All right then. Well,
1: let's talk about the actual topic.
0: Shall we?
1: Yeah, because I'm really interested in, because I imagine, I've completely judged you, so I'd quite like you to just unjudge me. So meeting the parents is the subject, right? Pete, how many sets of partners, parents have you met? Like how many times have you been introduced? Is it like every time? Is it like, you know?
0: No, it's not every time because obviously I am... eternally single and will probably never find love. So,
1: oh, no, you will. Don't worry. We'll
0: but I have met a number of different parents and I would say I do quite well with parents.
1: Oh, so Tammy, what do? You walk in, they've prepped their parents, you walk in, and who do you talk to first, mum or dad?
0: You always go straight to dad, shake dad's hand.
1: Okay, straight to dad.
0: Do you know what? Despite the fact, and I'm sure everyone knows me to be a complete prick, but I'm quite old school with a lot of stuff. So even I've never, for example, I will never stay in a girl's house, let's say that her dad owns or whatever else, because it's his castle. I will never do it, never have done. If I'm going to see fucking family or parents or whatever else, I'll stay in a hotel. I will not stay in another man's house. Can't do it, won't do it, don't think it's right. That's just me. Mums I get on very well with.
1: Okay. So the dads, are they a little bit like, you've got to earn your role?
0: No, dad wants their daughter to bring home this. Right? No dad wants that. No dad wants their daughter to bring home some fucking jumped up, tattooed, long-haired prat, right? It's just no dad wants that. Look, when I walk through the door, dads are, oh, for fuck's sake, it must, hopefully this is a phase. Quite often it is. but mums seem to quite like it.
1: Well, I mean, that does make sense. But I think you're being a bit mean to yourself, because I don't think, if anyone who's got an open mind wouldn't judge what walks in the door.
0: Yeah, but unfortunately, a lot of people don't. So
1: yeah, true. A lot of people don't, but then there are some that, you know, that do.
0: But then you can win people around by just being polite and fucking good as gold. However, I'm all right with mums and dads and stuff. I also don't find it a massive thing. I know people will be like, oh, you can't meet the fucking parents, you can't meet the family until we were fucking getting married. Mm-hmm. But listen, they're part of your life, and they're, you know, if you are seeing someone, regardless, you talk about your family, you do whatever else. I don't see it as a massive problem. Mm-hmm. So, you know, if I met someone and then fucking, I don't know, if you specifically go to meet the parents, as in, this is my boyfriend, yeah, it's a big thing. Do you know what I mean? Like, if a girl sort of goes, I want you to meet my parents because we're together, then it's a big thing. But if you just sort of like, I don't know, you're going to a family party or you're doing whatever else, it's not that big a deal. I don't know why people get such a big fucking...
1: Oh, that side of it, yeah, because there's a lot of other people there. But have you been in that situation where someone said, like, I'd like you to come for a meal with my parents and officially meet them?
0: Yeah.
1: And how was that?
0: I did it with a girl I was seeing a few years ago. And it wasn't just her parents, it was also her brother's wife, and two other people. So there was like them six and then me and her. So I booked a really nice restaurant in London and all that sort of stuff. And it was quite intense. Do you know what
1: really?
0: I mean? I sat opposite the dads, like fucking getting the fucking grilling treatment. But obviously what I did was just get more fucking pissed, and then they love me.
1: So, do you get that question of like, oh, what are your intentions with my daughter?
0: I've had that before, yeah.
1: Do you think that's just such a shit question? Because it's so like moving.
0: A dad and a brother have got to do that sort of thing, because I find brothers are actually worse than dads, because brothers are a bit younger, and what they try and do is like the alpha male thing. They're like, so like, listen, you fucked my sister about, I'm going to kill you. And you think, oh, mate, listen, she was sucking me cock this morning, suggest you pipe down, otherwise I'm going to tell you. Do you know what I mean? Like, you don't need to do that kind of like, hey, or don't listen, don't fuck about my sister, don't fuck off, you silly prat. Do you know what I mean? You fucking, otherwise I'm going to shag your wife and all. But do you know what I mean? I find that
1: totally.
0: Quite annoying.
1: Yeah,
0: totally. You just don't need to do that. You don't need to make someone feel uncomfortable. And listen, I know from I tell you what, if you look at the other side, my mum is very deep. My mum hates meeting anyone I'm seeing.
1: And the reason, God, does she?
0: And the reason my mum hates it is because my mum loves everyone. My mum gets attached to everyone. And then, so whatever. My mum's openly lying to women generally, and this is what she'll do. She'll go, the fuck are you doing with him? That's literally what my mum says to people. But my mum gets really attached. My mum, right, is still really good friends with a girl that I was seeing when I was 16. She went to her wedding. That girl babysits my nephews.
1: Wow.
0: My mum goes for dinner with her and her husband.
1: Wow.
0: And I think my mum is dying for me to actually settle down and meet someone.
1: That's lovely, though.
0: My mum's a beautiful person, though. That's, do you know what I mean? She's amazing. Mm. But yeah, she doesn't like it. She's like, if I ever say, oh, listen, mum, I'm going to pop round. I've got someone with me, whatever. She's like, oh, no, don't.
1: Oh, because she's going to,
0: yeah. She gets attached. But yeah, anyway, so that's me. Let's talk about you.
1: I enjoy me. I
0: imagine you are exactly what any mother or father would want their son to come home with.
1: So it's really interesting you say that, because I hear you and I get it, but equally there's a lot of pressure because they like the idea of you, especially when they go and watch first dates. So they like the idea of their son being with someone who doesn't swear and is really nice and, you know, and all this shit.
0: Oh.
1: Yeah. And then I turn up, and of course I know how to be polite and I'm respectful and all the rest of it. But
0: you'd love to just drop a little cunt in now and then.
1: I do. And this is what I mean. Like, it's like, if I could say, how do you feel about the word cunt? And if they said, do you not quite like it? I'd be like, fucking, your parents are sound. But we have to, like, ease our way in.
0: So annoying Georgia's going to cut all that out.
1: She might not. You never know.
0: No, she will. I mean, we said it 100 times the other week and she still won't put it in.
1: Really?
0: Yeah.
1: See, it's one of my favourite words, but I guess parents wouldn't know that until you have to kind of gauge where you're at.
0: Yeah. Yeah, it'd be a nightmare if you just went up to the mum and went, all right, oh, he's a bit of a cunt.
1: I think the respectful thing to do is to ask, how do you feel?
0: He does keep it in. Oh, cunt, cunt, cunt.
1: Okay. So I think the respectful thing to do is to ask, how do you feel about the word cunt? And if you pronounce it with a T on the end, then it kind of makes it seem a bit more respectful. And
0: How many group sets of parents have you met?
1: Oh, I've met everyone's parents.
0: Oh, fucking hell.
1: Yeah.
0: Oh, so you're...
1: Boyfriends, of course. Like, I don't mean like people, you know, I mean boyfriends. Yeah, I've met all the parents.
0: And did you... I seem to remember you telling me a story of you not getting on with one of the mothers.
1: Yeah, there was one particular set who...
0: Is that, am I right?
1: Yeah.
0: Yeah.
1: They did the whole, you know, when you walk into a room and you ignore someone. So, and you sometimes do it with animals to kind of gain respect. So I walked into the room. There was only four of us, like myself, her son and the mum and dad.
0: And they treated you like a dog.
1: She ignored me for about 30 seconds, which is a very long time when there's only four people. And then decided to say, she gave me a hug and she went, oh, sorry, what's your name? Is it Lucy or is it Cece? And I was like, oh! And then the next question was, so what's your career plans? And I was like, fucking hell, this is, whoa, I don't know what her career plans are. So, yeah, it was quite intense. And then she was saying how perfect her son was and that she would marry him if he wasn't her son. And I was like, there's a little bit too much of a mum and son thing here. So it became...
0: Well, like incest, you thought they were fucking?
1: I didn't think they were fucking. I just felt like there's no need for her to stand her ground that much, because all I'm trying to do is love her son.
0: So and just a very overprotective mother.
1: Fuck me.
0: Is it, yeah. Because I always find dads, like I said, dads try and do the overprotective thing with their daughters. Obviously understandable, it's daddy's little girl and all that sort of shit. But it's very easy to disarm a guy, I think, as
1: yeah,
0: a guy.
1: Absolutely.
0: Whereas I think it must be worse for you or for women to disarm a mother.
1: Women can be a bit catty. My
0: mum hates me, I think, so that's why she prefers everyone else. But I imagine if you've got one of them mums who thinks their son is the best thing since sliced bread,
1: yeah,
0: they think you're going to take them away from them.
1: Yeah. So, yeah, exactly. And she definitely softened. Like once I told her how much I adored her son, like that's all they really want, right, is their son to be happy. And she softened, but there was always this thing. And so you end up becoming very small and you stop speaking how you speak. You stop saying the things you want to share and you end up being the smallest person in the room all the time. So then you're sort of labeled as either shy, like me, shy, fuck off, or rude. And it's a difficult one, but that's, you know, that again, that's now I've learned that's a them thing. That's not a me thing, because I fucking adore parents. I love meeting the parents. Like I love meeting new people anyway, but having that conversation, you hear new things about your partner that you've never heard before. You know, they'll drop a like, when he was 10 and da da da. And you think, I love hearing that. I love knowing a little bit more, because the more I know, the more I can share and the more that we can bond, and the foundation just gets solid and more concrete. So I love it, but I do feel for the people that have the overprotective parents. All my boyfriends have met my dad, and they're all, I mean, my dad, he's the easiest person anyway. Like, if he's saying to a guy, what's your intentions with my daughter? It's purely for a joke. It's not because he, you know, he, if he meant that, I'd be like, fuck off. Like, why are you asking him that for?
0: I remember a good few years ago going to meet this girl's parents, and they, I've got to be very careful I say this in case anyone picks up on her. Anyway, look, so I went to see this person's parents, and they had a pool table, and it was like a bit of a family thing. She had a brother and a dad, and they were, you know, big fucking 6'3" geezers, you know, and they were like, Pete, you know, I go in and meet the mum, and then the girl says to me, oh, my dad and my brother are sort of down in the playing pool. Why don't you go down with them? Yeah, all right then. Walk in there, and if I sort of stood there like this playing pool, all right? And give the whole, like, as if I walked into, like, the fucking Dragon's Den, and I thought, fucking hell, this is going to be a nightmare. Did you play? I said, yeah, play a little bit, yeah. So I played the dad at pool whilst the brother sat there just eyeballing me. Just sat there having a beer. So what'd you do then? Like, all that sort of stuff. And you know, I felt like I was, like, meeting the fucking mafia. Mm-hmm. But I'm not very good in them situations because I can't help but be anything other than me. So I started giving it back to them. And because I can't help that. Do you know what I mean? Like, that's just, I found it quite funny. So I kept going, fucking, what do you think you are? Don Corleone and the other one. Or you're the bouncer. which actually broke the ice. And they
1: both thought it was all right. I bet it did.
0: But I can see how, like, if you do that to people sometimes, it puts them on edge. And I think, I actually think dads and brothers quite enjoy doing it.
1: Yeah, of course they do.
0: Because I imagine if I ever have a daughter, if I'm lucky enough to meet the love of my life and have kids and all that sort of stuff, and I have a daughter, I will be the biggest prick you could ever imagine. I can guarantee
1: you.
0: Fucking wanker. But not because I'm trying to control, just because I think it'd be funny. I couldn't help it. I would, like, if it walked in, I'd be like, well, what the fuck do you look like? Just because I think it would be funny. And I know that's really bad, but I think it's quite funny. I quite like it if people do. I think it's quite funny.
1: But it's almost like, it's like the unsaid thing. You just have to take it. Like, if you're meeting the parents, you have to take whatever comes at it. And I think it's like walking into a room of 100 people, 2 people, whatever. You've got to see where you sit. Like, this is the middle ground. If you're coming into a room where people are up here and you're coming in and meeting them at that up level, it might be too much of an ego. Whereas if you come in and people are sort of at the middle ground and you come in slightly lower, I think you've got more chance of being liked. And I'm not saying that that's for, like, business meetings or for every social situation, but when you're meeting the parents, I think you have to sort of come down a level and work out, where do I sit in this atmosphere? Where do I come in? What's going to be comfortable for them? And then you can build yourself back up. Because if you come in like Billy Big Bollocks, that's... you know, you can threaten people, and that's not, I don't mean you, I mean in general.
0: I think you need to read a room. And I think it's really important to read a room when you are meeting the parents to find out what,
1: 100%. What,
0: because listen, you're always going to portray yourself, or I would hope that anyone always tries to portray themselves as themselves, but you do have different versions of yourself. That it's okay to give people a different version of yourself. Mm. Does that make sense? Like, we all have different bits. You know, I don't act the complete same with every single person I meet. Because some people wouldn't appreciate some of my weirdness or whatever else. But it's still me, and I'm still talking as me and being me, but there's levels to what you do, and I completely agree with that. You have to be respectful when you meet the parents initially, and then you can tell them to fuck off.
1: Well, yeah, and that. I'd quite like to do that. There's a couple of parents I would, that one particular one, I'd quite like to have said that.
0: I always end up, do you know my biggest problem is I always end up becoming too panny with the dad, and it pisses the girl off.
1: Do you know, it's just reminded me of something.
0: I do it all the time. I get really, and they're like, oh, my dad's a fucking nightmare. I meet the dad, and within half an hour, we're best mates. He's like, do you want to come for a drink? And then they start messaging me. Do you fancy beer this weekend? Do you fancy this? I'm like, yeah, all right.
1: I remember a guy meeting my dad. This is my sister's boyfriend. And he shook his hand and he went, great sperm, mate. Yeah. Yeah, but because my dad's chilled, I think he just knew he was nervous and sort of took it as like, do you know what? That's the wrong fucking thing to say. But I get that you're nervous.
0: Great sperm, mate.
1: Great sperm, mate. Yeah. Yeah, you know him as well.
0: Is your sister still with him?
1: No, this is very long. I'll tell you after who it is and you'll be like, fucking hell. You'll be like, fucking hell for who it was and then fucking hell for the comment. But yeah.
0: Great sperm, mate.
1: Great sperm, mate. Yeah.
0: Love that. I'll the next time
1: you can
0: time
1: use that I, one. Yeah, you can have it.
0: Yeah, next time I meet someone's dad, I'll be sure to say great sperm, mate. Well, we're going to get someone on now to talk about this further.
1: Brilliant. Good.
0: All right. She's actually
1: your
0: one
1: friend.
0: Of the, she's one of the loveliest people ever.
1: Oh, okay.
0: You'll love her. I absolutely love Saffron. So she's a YouTuber. She originally from Brighton. She did, what did she do? Strictly Come Dancing?
1: Yeah, that's what I know her from, I think.
0: Yeah, she did Strictly. And she was partnered with AJ.
1: Yeah, that's Kurt's it.
0: Because we had his girlfriend on.
1: Yeah.
0: A little while ago. She also did a show. This is where I met her. She did a show with me and Sam. She did The Circle, Stand Up To Cancer.
1: Oh, yes.
0: With Sam and I. So that's where I first met her. So let's get her on.
3: Hi, how are you?
0: Fabulous.
1: Good. How are you?
3: Good, thank you. Good, good.
0: Before we get into the topic this week, we're going to do some quick fire questions with you, right?
3: All right. I'm so bad at quick fire questions.
1: Good.
3: I get panic so bad. Okay.
0: They're not that bad, babe.
1: They're easy.
0: They're really easy. All right. Mm. Don't panic. Do you want to take a deep breath?
3: Okay. Hit me.
0: Okay. Date night in or date night out?
3: In.
1: Kissing or cuddling?
3: Cuddling.
0: Giving gifts or receiving gifts?
3: Giving gifts.
1: Dating apps or meeting in person?
3: Meeting in person.
0: Whose opinion's more important, friends or family?
3: Family.
1: PDA or stay away?
3: Do you know what's so cringe? Probably PDA.
1: Yeah.
0: Oh, Saffron.
1: Yeah, I love it.
0: Dating several people at once or one at a time?
3: One at a time.
1: Dream job or dream partner?
3: Dream job.
0: Yes.
1: Ooh.
0: Yes, Saffron. Yeah. Single or taken?
3: Single.
0: Lovely. Right.
1: The same good.
0: Yeah, of course we are. Fuck me. It's fairly obvious
1: me and you
0: are single.
1: All right.
0: Who the fuck is going to put up with me and you? That's why we have to do things together. You're like my work wife. It's true. No one else will put up with us.
1: Well, I thought after doing this for such a long time that we might actually get partners, but it's actually...
0: No, we've got worse.
1: No, we've definitely got worse.
3: Do you know what? I love how you guys have a dating show and you're both single. I tell you
1: fully.
3: What, you're the best people to give advice.
1: The levels of single are so fucking far away. Like, I can't even remember what it's like to be in a relationship. Pete's never been in one and I just can't remember.
3: Amazing, and you both have a dating show. That's what it's all about.
0: But I'll tell you why. I'll tell you because it's not a relationship show because we're shit at them. But
1: yes.
0: But dating, right. we do fucking loads of that.
1: Oh yeah, dating all day long. But yeah, relationships. Yeah.
0: We love dating. It's just they never stick around.
3: Do you love dating though? I don't even know if I enjoy dating that much.
0: I absolutely love it.
1: I do as well.
3: Really?
1: Yeah.
0: Okay.
3: I just prefer to be in a relationship, but anyways.
1: But then do you not date to get on the relationship? Do you not like, how do you meet people?
3: Yeah, I guess like if it's like I'm seeing somebody and it's like, you know, we're going on dates, I feel like I love it. But like just to like go on a date because like I've just been speaking to, I don't know, like it doesn't excite me that much. I've got to like be like really into them to be excited for the date. Otherwise, I'm kind of just be like, oh, it's a waste of time. Can't be bothered.
0: Right. Listen, fuck the topic.
1: Here we go. Yeah. We're going to change it. There we go.
0: Okay. Dating is the best thing in the world. I don't like talking to people, so I don't like fucking texting and fucking calling and all that sort of stuff. You never know what someone's like until you fucking meet them. And I love meeting new people anyway. That's why I love dating. I can't understand how people don't like it. Is it because are you shy?
3: No, I'm not shy. I don't really ever get nervous for dates either. Like, it's not that I get shy, but it's just like, I have to really like someone. Otherwise, I just think there's so many, but like...
0: But how do you get to really? But how do you get to really like someone if you haven't been met them, spent time with
3: yeah,
0: them?
3: Yeah, no, that is true. Well, to be fair, like pretty much all my ex boyfriends, I've spoken to them online for like such a long time before I've gone and dated them.
0: See, I can't do that.
3: I think that's maybe why.
1: Yeah, I hear you about the busy thing, because like when you're busy and you're like, hang on a minute, I've got to give you 2 hours of my time, but you might be a complete twat. So actually, I just rather not. Like, I completely understand that, because when life is hectic, it's hard to give a stranger or share your time with a stranger. But do you like, when you meet someone in the cafe and, oh, I don't know, you're ordering your coffee and you're having a little chat, like it's an extension of that. And then I'd like to think that you're not the kind of person that would just go on a date with a complete idiot. So you probably
3: don't. Do you know what I think it is? I think what it is every time I go on a date with someone, like, I don't feel like I could ever just go on one date and then if I'm not feeling it, like, that's it. I then feel like they, like, hold this, like, whole thing against you that they've taken you out on a date. Then you have to carry...
0: Who the fuck does that?
3: Thinking...
1: No, I get it.
3: Every person I have a date, they now like suddenly would think we're in a relationship because we've gone on one date.
0: No.
3: I'm like, I'm just not that into you. And it's just like, oh, now I've got
1: myself. You need to get better
0: at picking who you... But also, you need to stop going on dates with fucking helmets.
1: No, because I get that.
3: That's true.
1: I don't know if it's the helmet thing.
0: Of course it is. If someone's going on a date and then they're holding a ransom to say, listen, I took you out on a date, go fuck yourself. Can't fucking... I mean, you don't want to go on dates with people like that.
1: Fucking
3: that's true.
1: If you feel like, I feel like that after a date and I think, okay, I don't like this person, but I'm probably going to give them a second chance because I feel like I should, or because maybe there's something in it that it, maybe it's a me thing. So you end up feeling like you can't
0: it's
1: reject
0: always
1: that
0: a you
1: person.
0: Thing.
1: Shut up. I'm not talking to you anymore. You end up feeling like it's a you thing, but actually I get that about them. It's not them holding you ransom. It's about rejecting that person, but you're not rejecting them because actually it's kinder when you're being honest with them. So it's just being honest, and like maybe don't do it on the date at the end if you don't feel like you can. Maybe, you know, so text after, thank you so much for your time, but absolutely never fucking ever.
3: Brilliant. Do you know what? I'm going to take that into my next date. That's exactly
1: welcome.
3: What I'm going to say.
0: I would absolutely love it if next week she sends us a screenshot. Saffron sends us a screenshot of her saying never fucking ever in a text message to someone.
3: Maybe I will.
0: Right. Anyway, listen, let's move on. Because our topic this week is meeting the parents. Mm-hmm. Now, I'm eternally single, but I have met quite a number of parents over the years. And I quite like it. I don't think it's a big thing. I genuinely don't think it's a big thing. Cece's just as tough as. Tell us about you.
3: I mean, I actually love meeting the parents as well. I feel like most of the time I get on with the parents better than I do my boyfriend or the guy that I'm seeing. So like, because for me, like, I'm so close to my parents. My mum is literally like my best friend.
0: You have got beautiful parents as well. Your mum is unbelievable.
3: Yeah, do you know what?
0: Yeah. No, but her dad's a really good looking guy as well.
3: Yeah. I'll tell you what, I do love him. So I spend so much time with them. So for me, like, I love meeting the parents. I agree with you in the sense of, like, when I'm meeting somebody else's parents, I don't feel like it's a big deal at all. I'm just like, oh, yeah, like, excited to meet the parents. I'm, like, even better because I'm so great at parents. But when people are meeting my parents, can't lie, it feels like a big deal. I think, like,
1: really?
3: My mum's opinion matters so much. And my mum does have a very strong opinion, and also she can't keep it quiet. So I love her.
0: Love that.
3: But like, if she doesn't like someone, she'll say it. Like,
1: to them or to you?
3: I mean, not straight up.
0: I would love it if she said it to them.
3: Hiding it.
1: Wow, really? Is it? Do you think that you? Because obviously she's your mum, and you know that. Or do you think your partner picks up on it, or do you think it's your like? Oh, yeah, I know that. I know that signal. She doesn't like him.
3: I mean, my mum's never going to be rude to someone. Like, she's not a rude person, but, like, she just... And she'll give someone a second chance, but, like, that's... She's made her mind up. She doesn't like him, so that's kind of it. So my dad's, like, so easygoing. He's like, you know, if I say, oh, like, what do you think? He's like, oh, yeah, it's all right. Whereas, like, my mum would be like, no, he doesn't do this, don't do that, doesn't do this.
1: Oh, really?
3: Maybe it's like a protective thing, I'm not sure, yeah. But...
0: Over the years, then how many potential boyfriends or whatever have your parents met? Like a few?
3: Yeah,
0: you haven't got to give me the exact number, but like they've met a few. How many of them have they liked, and how have there been any where your mum or your dad have gone, fucking hell, he's a knobhead?
3: Do you know what? My mum's liked every one of them aside from one. But it's not even that she thought he was like such a dick or like just like she just thought he was so she just couldn't see what I saw. She was like, yeah, he's just beautiful and that's all you're interested in. He's like literally talking to a brick fucking wall.
0: Really?
3: So she just couldn't see it. She's like, this is not you. Like, because obviously everyone's attracted to looks first, right? But then it's so much deeper than that. And my mum's like, but there's nothing deeper to this guy and I can't wrap my head around. And I'm like, yeah, mum, but he's so nice. She's like, and he's so boring. And so, like, every time he'd come over, because I'm obviously, like, for the past year, I've had to move back in with my parents.
0: Mm-hmm.
3: And so, like...
0: How long till the house is done?
3: Nothing built. Like, a month and a half.
0: Are you excited?
1: Oh, amazing.
3: So excited.
0: It looks honestly amazing as well.
3: I tell you what, I do love my family, but I'm so excited for my own space.
0: Yeah, I bet.
3: So, yeah, so literally, like, if a guy comes over, they've got to come meet my family. But anyways, yeah, so my mum just...
1: And does that affect how you are with them? Like, after knowing how your mum feels, does that then... Are you sort of in the back of your head like, well, this isn't going to last because my mum doesn't like you?
3: Or oh, 100%.
1: Oh, really?
3: Like, it's not like... it's not like I can just, like... You know, my mum will just get over it. And by the way, I'm making my mum out to be like some evil person. She's
1: no, not at all.
0: Yeah, your mum sounds like a wicked witch of the West at the minute.
3: No, I know. She's going to hate me so much for this. Like, she has such good morals. And I think she's really good at, like, seeing people's intentions and just, like, noticing someone, like, who they are straight away. Mm-hmm. But it's like, even for an example, like, if my mum doesn't like my outfit that I'm wearing, like... She'll remind me so much that she doesn't like it that I would literally just get changed. So I can't even be asked to wear it because all day, every time she sees me, she's going to tell me she doesn't like it. So I'm like, oh my God, worth it.
0: So do you think then your mum maybe, like you said, with this guy that was really good looking but fucking about as deep as a puddle, do you think that you, in the back of your head, knew that and actually you probably needed your mum to tell you that for you to go, actually, she's fucking right. Is she right most of the time is the point that I'm trying to get at?
3: Oh, she's right. Yeah. She's right. Yeah, all the time.
0: Okay.
3: All the time she's right.
1: Yeah. Interesting. It's quite fascinating.
0: So you said something earlier on then, which you are one of the nicest people I know. I said this to Cece before you came on. I think you're so lovely, so it doesn't surprise me you said this. You're very good at meeting the parents.
3: Why? I like to think so.
0: Why?
3: And to tell you what, even more so.
0: I'll tell you what, anyone listening who may have dated Saffron, whose parents fucking hated her, please send me the story.
3: I'm sure there's one.
0: is there?
3: No, I don't know. I don't think so.
0: I thought that was a story. Like you were having a fucking punch up with someone's mum.
3: Oh, no, I can't say anything. Okay, hang on.
0: No, go on, say. No, we don't do names. It's fine. You haven't got to tell us a name. But is there one set of parents you didn't get on with?
3: I'm going to ruin something that I've been asked to do later on in the podcast. I don't want to ruin it.
0: Oh, right. Okay, fine. Save it for the game.
3: It's so obvious now.
1: But... Okay, and then we'll quiz you after. Fine.
0: So why are you so good at meeting the parents then? What makes you the perfect person for someone's son to bring home?
3: Do you know,
0: why are you so perfect, Saffron?
3: Do you know what? I don't know. You tell me. No. I think what it is... I'm just like, I love like talking to people and I love like finding out things about other people. Like I could just sit
0: in. So why don't you like dating?
1: I know, that's what I was thinking.
3: I do you know what it is? I'm just not that into many people. Like it takes a lot for me to like someone. So
0: you're a picky fuck.
3: On a date, I probably can't be asked.
0: Right, yeah, okay.
3: Like, but also I love being in a relationship. So I do love dates. I just have to, like, really like them, you know?
0: Okay.
1: So you need a lot of talking beforehand, before you even go on that date.
3: Yeah.
1: You wouldn't meet someone on the Monday and then they say, what are you doing tonight? And you go, yeah, fuck it, let's go for dinner.
3: No, I probably, I don't know. Yeah, I probably would. Like, I'm quite spontaneous, but, like, I'd have to, I don't know. Yeah, I probably would do that, to be fair. Right. I'm not making it make sense, am I?
0: No, not at all, babe. You sound confused as fuck. But
3: I tell you what, my relationship status has been so freaking confusing recently that's my life.
0: Why has it been so confusing?
3: Oh, it's just, there's just been a lot that's gone on, you know?
0: Oh, this sounds interesting.
3: I broke up my ex-boyfriend like maybe like 6 months ago and I started seeing someone like really quickly. I'm never single, basically. I need to just be single.
1: Oh, that so is that's what it is then. You just need a bit
0: this of... is why you don't like dating. Being single, listen, I've got a fucking terrible reputation. We talk about it all the time, fucking terrible reputation for things because I'm always single. But the reason I'm always single is because I believe in fucking fairy tales. I believe in soulmates. I believe in all that sort of stuff. And I just haven't met that person. When I do, that's my person. That's my person for life. You know what I mean? But I haven't met that person. Mm-hmm. So I go on loads of dates because you never know who that person's going to be. I don't think you can know straight away. I don't know why we're talking about dating again. It's not even, this topic is nothing to do with dating.
1: It is the dating.
3: We're just maybe all so single. And we all
0: oh, God, we're all just so fucking desperate. Should we all go speed dating?
1: Yes.
0: Have you ever been speed dating? Yes.
3: I've never done speed dating.
1: Haven't you?
3: No.
0: Saffron, it's fucking brilliant. You never find anyone in there because everyone that goes speed dating is fucking mental.
1: Yeah.
3: But, this is what I'm about to say.
0: But like, it's so much fun.
3: If you're going speed dating, you're probably not the person for me. So, like, that's why I have no interest in going speed dating.
1: It's fun. And also, you can actually, there's, like, some, like, certain speed dating events, you can pick, like, you have to have a criteria to get in. So you're not dating, like... fucking Jeremy from 5 minutes down the road who's been living in a bush like wanking over you. You're meeting like normal people that, or let's say normal, whatever normal is. I'm not normal, but there's like a criteria to get in.
0: He did date Jeremy who lived in a bush wanking over
1: them. I think he's still down there somewhere. He's been waiting for 4 months. God bless him, but I probably made his day.
0: But yeah, listen, we're going to take you dating, Saffron.
1: Yeah.
3: Do you know what? I'd love that.
0: We're going to... do you know what? We should genuinely actually do it. Me and Cece have got to see each other soon because she's been away for 4 months and I've missed my work wife because I love her with all my heart. So we've got to go and get pissed together very soon. But you need to come because we'll find a speed date because it's summer.
3: Do you know what? I'd love to come. I don't think you're going to find me my soulmate.
0: Oh, no, we're not going to find us. But you never... but you never know. Why don't you think we
3: could? That is true. You do never know.
1: Hold on. Why do you feel that me and Mr. Peter Witz cannot find you your soulmate?
0: Because we can't fucking find our own.
1: Wait. What's that?
3: Yeah, I think you need to find your own first.
1: Okay, is that what it is? We need to find our own and then we can actually have a little bit more weight to what we talk about.
3: Yeah, maybe.
1: Okay.
3: Yeah.
1: We changed the name of this podcast called...
0: Why are we so fucked?
1: Yeah, single as fuck or something
0: single
1: like that.
0: Single as fuck.
1: Single as fuck.
0: Welcome to Saf.
1: Okay.
0: That's what we call it.
1: Okay. Oh,
3: like brilliant.
1: It. All right.
0: Right. Anyway, so before we move on to Love the Way You Lie, then I still need you to tell me why you're so fucking great at meeting the parents.
3: Okay.
0: Well, sorry. 15 minutes later.
3: No, to be fair, I think I could actually talk to a brick wall. Like, everyone who meets me is like, you don't stop talking. Like, but only when I want to. Like, I do know a time and a place when to shut up. Like, you know, like if I'm in the back of a car and, you know, I'm like getting driven to the airport or something, to be honest, like, I can't really bother to make a conversation. I can, like, just, you know, not talk. Yeah. But if I get in a conversation with someone, I'm gone. I could literally just talk forever. So, and also, like, I find it interesting, like, finding out other people's lives, and I'm super nosy. So, like, I love that.
0: You start asking those questions about, like, the fella you're seeing? Like, what was he like when he was younger? Like, what's... do you know what I mean?
3: Yeah, probably. That's definitely me.
0: Yeah, I imagine you do that as well.
3: Well, also, like, their parents always say the truth, right? Although the one thing I can't stand about meeting the parents is, like, so many, like, parents I've met, like, just think that, like, their son is just, like, absolute, like, godsend and they can't do a single thing wrong. And I cannot stand it. Like, my mum knows that I'm not an angel. Do you know what I mean? So I just can't stand it when you meet the parents and they're just like, think their son is so perfect.
0: I just said to Cece, whenever my mum hates meeting people because my mum loves them more than she loves me. So my mum generally, if she meets someone, she'd be like, the first thing she says to him is, what the fuck are you doing with him? That's literally the first thing she'll say to someone. My mum loves him. Oh, fucking yeah. She'll go, he's a wanker. He doesn't do this. He's done this. He's done this. He's done this. He's done this. He's done that. I'm like, fucking hell, mum.
3: Oh, your mum's really got your back.
0: Yeah.
3: Yeah.
0: No, me and my mum, but she finds it really funny. She just literally slags me off left, right and centre because it makes
3: someone
0: else...
3: Do you know what? That's good because at least you know what you're walking into.
0: Exactly.
1: Yeah.
0: So it makes them feel a lot more comfortable as well, I think. It makes them feel a lot more comfortable because, do you know what I mean? Like, my mum's great. Anyway. Yeah.
1: Let's do our little game. I think we're ready for a game. So you know about this, right? You know that you've been prepped to have three stories or statements.
3: Yes.
1: Yes. Okay. So Love the Way You Lie game. You're going to tell us three different stories. We get two questions per story.
0: One question.
1: No, two.
0: One question each.
1: Two questions.
0: Sorry, counting.
1: Don't leave me out.
0: Sorry.
1: So one of them is going to be a lie and two are going to be the truth. So please start with your story or statement number one.
3: Okay, right. So number one is I have been caught out butt naked in front of my ex's parents.
0: Nice. Okay.
1: Love it. Yeah.
0: Story two.
3: Story two is I said I was going to the toilet and left and never came back.
1: Oh, shit.
0: Story three.

0: toilet, like no one else is up. Turns out they was up, and it was so embarrassing.
1: Okay.
2: Okay.
1: All right.
2: Okay. I'm not going to ask questions.
0: They were literally walking down the stairs as I've gone to the toilet. Like, wonderful. Yeah, you couldn't write it. It was okay. So bad.
2: Lovely, lovely. I'm not going to ask questions on that one because, Pete, that was a bit cheeky. That wasn't a question. That was tell me this story. So, okay, all right. Number
1: I'm
2: two.
1: Learning. I'll tell you why, Saffron, right? So we've been doing this. We've done fucking, I don't know, 60 episodes of this show, whatever we've done. I don't think I've ever got one right. I am fucking,
0: really?
1: I am.
2: He's not the best.
1: Evidently the easiest person to
2: believe
1: everyone. Because I just believe everything everyone says.
0: Oh, you're just super gullible.
1: I'm fucking terrible. So I never know anything. So now I've got to try and cheat. Whereas Cece is like Sherlock fucking Holmes. Right? She gets everything right.
2: I'm like, pew, pew, pew.
1: So, story number two. Question, Cece?
2: I'm going to leave this one. I'm not going to have, I have no questions because I think I already know the answer.
0: Okay.
1: You know which one's fake?
2: Oh, I'm just going to get cocky about it. Yeah.
1: All right. I don't have questions for story two, but story three I do. I do have a question for story two. I need to fucking get as much information as I can.
2: You do you.
1: So you were on this date and you just walked out and left.
0: Well, yeah, we was in the cinema.
1: Right,
0: and he stunk of BO, and I thought,
1: right, okay, that was the question. Why did you leave? Because he stunk.
0: Yeah, he just stunk, and I just thought, like, what am I thinking? Like, why am I here?
2: You went on a date with someone that stinks.
0: I never came back. Well, I was gonna come back, and then I thought, I can't. Like, I literally can't.
2: I love this.
0: He was weird. He was weird.
1: Okay,
2: so he stank, and he was weird.
1: Okay.
0: Yeah, very,
1: excellent.
0: Very odd person.
1: Listen, they're very good reasons to just fucking walk out on someone.
2: Yeah.
1: And the third story.
0: Yeah.
1: I mean, this is fucking, if this is true, pretty this good. Is yeah. absolutely fucking just ridiculous. So why was he trolling you?
0: So he was always so lovely to me when we was together. Like, so, so lovely. And then... basically, long story short, like, there's so much, it's honestly, I could be here for an hour and tell you the story as to why we broke up and everything else. But long story short, like, you know, when we had been together for like 2 years, and then we were kind of like on and off, but we were still together. Then my ex cheated on me. And then basically everyone found out and my relationship was online because it was like, it was my first relationship. It was like, I grew with my boyfriend. Like, that's kind of how I grew, like when I was on social media. And like everyone found out. So his dad basically decided to make a fake account to say that I was hacking his son. He put this whole like newspaper article, like hacking is illegal. Like I've never, to me, like a relationship isn't a relationship without trust. So I've never in my life like asked for an ex's password to anything. Like I just feel like if you need that, then you're probably not in the right relationship. So it's so far beyond me. And then anyway, it's like because all of this happened and I was like, it has to be him, like no one else is doing this, and there was all this hate coming, the police actually tracked it back to his address. So it was his
2: wow
0: dad. Yeah,
1: I thought that was going to be the lie, but I think that's the truth now. And
2: that's so the truth. I mean,
1: unless you're the best liar in the world. But that is the most fucking ridiculous story I've ever heard.
2: Oh, what?
1: How embarrassing for whoever your ex is and his entire family.
0: But the thing is, he was so embarrassed. Like,
1: oh, fucking hell. That is... anyway. Right, so I think that one's true now. Shall I go first or do you want to go first?
2: You go first. Go on.
1: I think the lie is number one.
0: I don't even remember what number one is.
1: Well, it's definitely the lie. I think the lie, you being naked.
0: Oh, right. But, okay.
1: Because I just don't think you, I don't know why. And I feel like we've had conversations before and I feel like you're quite prudish. I just don't think you'd run across someone's house naked.
2: Okay. Anyway, we're going to find out. I think it's number two.
1: Oh, God. If I'm right here, this is a big moment.
0: Okay, should we get a drum roll?
2: Yes, yeah, that
1: drum
2: means
1: roll.
2: Go.
1: I don't know why I'm sitting like a gorilla.
0: Okay. Pete, you're so wrong.
1: Oh,
0: no, the lie is that walking out of the cinema.
2: I knew it!
0: I feel like I'm such a bad liar. I was really trying to just like honestly, I hadn't even thought about it. I was like, shit, where am I going to walk out of?
2: Do you know what I think it was? It's because I think, I don't know you, but you just seem so lovely. And I don't think you'd walk out of the cinema. If you

0: even text someone and say fuck off after a date, then I don't think you'd walk out with them because they smell of BO and whatever else it was. So that's why I thought. And you told both other stories.
1: I see that.
0: And Pete, it's not about running around the house naked. Like, you go to the toilet at night, oh, I can't bother to put my knickers on or whatever, you know, and then, yeah, I've done.
2: Well, listen, I do it all the time. I'll happily walk anywhere with my cock hanging out. I just don't imagine, I just can't imagine Saffron doing it. But listen,
1: well, yeah,
2: I'm
1: I know,
2: fucking...
1: literally, imagine my little booty cheeks running out and his parents being there. You literally could not fucking imagine it.
0: That's so embarrassing.
2: Was it both parents then?
1: It was both parents.
2: Oh, wonderful.
0: That is really bad.
2: On the plus side, I bet the dad give the mum one thinking of you that night.
0: Pete, that's too far.
1: Stop while you're running at to carry on. Because I thought, like, I can't just stop because I'm literally butt naked right now. Oh,
2: wow.
1: It was so bad.
0: Yeah. Amazing.
2: Wow. Well, that's just another fucking loss to me. I don't want to play this game anymore. I don't like it.
1: I just, do you know
0: one
1: what?
0: One week, I'll pretend not to be good. How about
1: so
0: that?
1: So gullible.
2: I literally
1: like, you have a lot of trust in a relationship because like I feel like someone could lie to you so easily and you're going to believe it.
2: Oh, listen, I'm sure everyone's fucking lies to me all the time, but this is probably why I don't end up in fucking relationships.
0: And this is single because I'm too much of an Inspector Cluder. They're like, oh, your hair looks nice. I'm like, why is it look nice?
1: Tell me.
2: Cece scares everyone and they just think I'm too fucking gullible. Oh, it's too easy. He's so easy to lie to. He can do anything and he'll just go, yeah, all right then. Anyway.
0: Thank you so much.
1: Oh, thank you for having me, guys. You've made me want to get out and get dating.
0: Yes.
1: Happen.
2: Babe, you've got to do it. You've got to get out and get dating. I've never.
1: Okay.
2: I'm 34 this year. God, that is old.
0: Excuse me, I'm 36. Do you want to fucking refrain from take that back?
2: No, but you look fucking wonderful. I look like an old nutsack. So it's absolutely fine for you. You look fabulous, Cece.
0: Why?
2: Why do you look fabulous? because you scare me,
0: joking.
2: And if I say you don't. But get out dating. It's honestly.
1: Yeah. Oh, well. I tell you what, let's get on this speed dating thing, I reckon.
2: I'm going to find somewhere.
0: Yeah.
1: I would
0: get a good one.
1: Come. I will
0: we'll
1: be
0: get
1: there.
0: A good one.
2: Mick, are you still in Brighton?
1: Yeah, I'm still in Brighton.
2: All right, me and Cece, we're going to find somewhere in Brighton. Have you been Brighton, Cece?
0: I love Brighton.
1: No,
2: so
1: please.
2: Do I.
0: Really?
1: I don't want anyone.
2: Yeah, we're going to do it around your area.
1: Oh, no, I don't want anyone in Brighton. Jesus Christ.
0: Oh, good thing.
2: All right, where's your target area? London.
1: Just anywhere but Brighton. Okay. Like, I feel like I know
2: everyone. Excellent.
1: Brighton,
2: we're going to go to Scunthorpe.
0: Brilliant.
1: Where?
2: Scunthorpe.
1: Where on earth is that?
2: Google it. You won't want to go there.
1: All right, brilliant.
2: Sorry to anyone from Scunthorpe.
1: He's got to be better than the guys in Brighton, so I'm here for it.
2: Right, okay, we're going to sort it. But yeah, thank you so much. Hopefully I'll see you soon, Bo.
1: Thank you for having me.
0: Saffron, take care.
1: Bye, guys. See you.
0: Thank you.
1: Bye, have a nice day. Bye.
2: Bye. She's so cute.
0: She is adorable. You were bang on when you said
2: she's really, really cute.
0: So we're actually not going to do listeners' questions and stories because I've enjoyed talking to you so much, but I would actually prefer to see you in person. So I'm just going to go and then I'm going to turn up in Essex. Are you still in Essex?
1: Yeah.
0: And then I'm going to come meet you. How about that? I love you guys, listeners and everything, but I just feel this like need to see Pete. So we're going to skip the end of the show so I can come and see.
2: Yeah, but so basically me and Cece are going to get pissed. So
0: what I was trying to say. But
2: so if you needed our advice, you're going to have to wait.
0: Yeah.
2: So try not to fuck up your lives too much in the next week, and we'll do a bumper pack of listeners' questions and stories next week.
0: Bumper pack. God, I haven't heard that in ages. Okay, I like that a lot.
2: Yeah.
0: Pete, I'll see you in about an hour.
2: Oh, I can't wait. I'm so excited.
0: All right, then.
2: I'm going to have an excited wank.
0: Okay, then.
2: Bye, everyone.
0: Bye, everyone.
2: Oh, no, I'll tell you what. I haven't done. You're listening
0: shit.
2: To Foo.
0: Oh, yeah.
2: God,
0: yeah.
2: We're that excited about
0: you
2: it.
0: Crack
2: Let
0: on.
2: Me just do my thing.
0: Work out my route to yours. Go on.
2: Yeah, if you can. Get yourself on the sat-nav. So this was the dating show on FooBar Radio. Normally, we do listeners' question stories. We haven't done it this week because we're just very excited about getting pissed and seeing each other. 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
5: And me, Tanvi.
4: Yes, we are back and we've got an exciting episode in store for you. Culture Clash is where we take a look at the melting pot of British society and the culture clashes that can arise. I am a British Sikh Punjabi guy. And Tanvi?
5: I'm a British Indian gal.
4: So while we've still got some similarities in culture, we've also got some differences. And the whole aim of this show is bringing a diverse group of people together, talk about subjects that we don't really talk about and haven't got there. And, you know, we can go back and forth on. So really interesting. And Tanvi, what are we talking about on this show?
5: Yeah, so today's show is all about travelling. So people working abroad, living abroad, travelling around the world, like the benefits of travelling, challenges with travelling, just all things travel. And we've got a lot to talk about today.
4: We have. We are going to be talking to Anton, Danny Luck. He was on Love Island Series 5 and he's now a fitness coach and obviously still does a bit of TV, so really excited to get into grips of that. He's also lived in Dubai and now he lives in Marbella, so
5: yeah, he's had a full experience, so it'll be so good to talk to him. And we've also got Tyron Ash on, who also sells luxury properties in the UK and in Dubai, and obviously the move to Dubai is getting really common, so it'll be really cool to chat to him as well.
4: Let's get some tips, let's get our notebooks ready.
5: Yeah.
4: Going on. But our first segment, as always, is news. We are going to be, each week we pick several stories that are be making the news or the pop culture scene and taking a look at them from our South Asian perspective. So Tanvi, let's take your mind back to your first ladies holiday.
5: Oh my right? God,
4: your girls holiday. Because there's a story, Brits Abroad, one in four lads and girls group holidays ends in hospital.
5: Oh my
4: so
5: God.
4: First tell me where you went and did it end in hospital?
5: Do you know what? My first girls' holiday, outside of obviously like school trips, was after A-levels. You know when you finish your exams and you go on like post-school holiday? I went classic. I went to Zante with one group. And then I actually went to Napa with two. So I had two girls' holidays in one summer.
4: Love it.
5: Because I had a couple of different friendship groups. And whilst they didn't end in hospital, I'll be honest, they were still pretty wild. For like, if you think about it, 18-year-olds going wild in a country abroad, like, it's chaos. Let's be honest, it's chaos.
4: Let's set the scene. So obviously, how many girls were there? Were they all like South Asian? Was it mixed?
5: Yeah, do you know what? The Zante holiday was about 15 girls. It was quite a lot. And we were all South Asian because that was the friendship group I had from school. So even like getting some of our parents to allow us to go on this holiday, like for some people, that was their first holiday without their parents. For some, knowing that there were like going to be boys there and alcohol and clubbing. Like from a South Asian perspective, for some people whose parents are stricter, they were quite difficult conversations to have. But yeah, all of us were eventually allowed to go out. But also because some people weren't, you know, allowed out during like sixth form and stuff as much, they weren't like the complete opposite end when we were out there, and all the freedom went a bit crazy. So yeah, I think girls' holidays can be very telling.
4: Yeah, they can. And look, that was probably the age where social media, I'm guessing, like, wasn't that
5: popping.
4: No,
5: it was like Facebook.
4: Yeah, okay. And you don't do stories on
5: Facebook. You're not going to get in trouble on Facebook.
4: Stories are exposing.
5: Yeah, exactly. But, yeah. Now it's like, I feel like everyone knows, like, you have the potential of ending up on someone's story. It's a bit more scary.
4: But you hear of all these horror stories now of Brits Abroad. Like, there's, you know, people not getting sun lounges and having fights about that in Benidorm.
5: Oh my God,
4: and,
5: yes,
4: you know, bouncers kicking off at, you know, lads that are coming out of a club at 3 a.m. and, you know, all these, you know, balconies and, like, all the kind of misgoings on in that. It's like, it's actually quite dangerous, isn't it?
5: No, I know. And I feel like Brits Abroad, we've got, like, this kind of negative reputation. Like, people hate us. People literally hate us abroad because, like, I think a lot of the time, and it's not really anyone's fault, but you're on holiday, you're having fun.
4: We do get a bit excited.
5: The alcohol's cheap, you know, you haven't got work the next day to worry about. So obviously sometimes people get a little irresponsible, shall we say, and bad things can happen when there's a lot of Brits and alcohol involved, you know. Bad things can sometimes happen.
4: They can indeed. They can indeed. Like, my first lads holiday was MAGA.
5: Right.
4: Magaluf. It was like literally straight out the in-betweeners. Like, went there, typical lads holiday. It was brilliant. But the way I pictured it to my parents was, oh yeah, I'm just going to Marbella. Yeah. Like, you know,
5: oh, yeah, and you see that trend. It's like what I told my parents versus what really happened. And it's like, oh, yeah, the what I told my parents would be like, oh, yeah, having nice meals, going for walks on the beach, swimming pools. And then it's like what really happened is like clubbing till 6 a.m. every night.
4: And you get the pictures, right? You get the stage pictures of you, the lads, a couple of sea shots, a couple of dinner shots. This is what I've done.
5: Yeah.
4: And then it's actually just.
5: Yeah, no, wilded. I think. But I also think it is such a fun part of life. Like, yeah. To go somewhere to a different country, like, I feel like it makes you grow up a bit because you have to be responsible for like your things, your money, yourself. Obviously sometimes people end up in hospital,
4: yes.
5: So they're not always responsible, but I do think it's like all part of growing up.
4: And it's like almost like a rite of passage, like you yes. have to do that. And also there's always one sensible one in the group that does yeah. kind of keep everyone, the father or the mother figure, that if someone does get a little bit carried away on the snake bites and the shots,
5: yeah, I think there's always someone to keep someone in check. And it can be a different person every night, but I feel like you've got to allocate someone to be like the responsible adult for the night, because otherwise, yeah, things can probably get out of hand.
4: Sucks for that person, though, doesn't it? But also, there's a growing trend of, like, solo travelling. That's yes. something that I've done, but only for a brief period. I've done it for a month in between jobs, and it was just backpacking, amazing experience. You've done it for a longer period, haven't you?
5: Yes, I did 3 months, kind of like a mini gap year before right. I started my grad scheme, around Southeast Asia, and it was amazing, like Thailand, Vietnam, Cambodia. And it's so common to kind of solo travel there. I think it's different for guys and girls, because when you're a solo traveler as a woman, you have so many other elements to think about,
4: yeah,
5: like
4: did
5: safety.
4: You get that, yeah, did you get that kind of pressure from parents, or that kind of not the green light, basically?
5: Yeah, I think especially as an Indian woman, it's not really that common to go solo traveling. Yeah. I think it's getting more common, but I think it's, you know, it's not that normal to be like, oh yeah, I'm just going to pack a bag and go traveling somewhere on the other side of the world where you're not going to maybe have contact with me every day or know where I am. Like, I think that conversation as an Indian woman is a lot harder. But luckily my parents kind of, we've traveled from a really young age, so yeah. they know I'm sensible enough and would contact them when I can, but it's hard.
4: But you also can see why, though, because you do get these like these Netflix documentaries about
5: oh God,
4: what happens abroad,
5: crime.
4: And like it does happen, and it is, you know, much as it's sad to say, it does happen. To, you know, female safety is a big topic now, and
5: it
4: that
5: is.
4: Abroad, and so do you get why it's kind of warranted as well?
5: Completely understand, but then my view on it is like, you know, everywhere in the world can be dangerous if you're not vigilant and you're in the wrong place at the wrong time.
4: Yeah.
5: So I think like. I think it's so worth the experience. You just have to be sensible when you're there,
4: yeah.
5: and like stay in touch, share your location, meet friends, like other females who you can travel with. Like, there's so many ways to make solo traveling as a woman safe, but you have to be more vigilant
4: yeah.
5: than if you were just like at home.
4: Joining tour groups as well, that's always a good option.
5: Yes,
4: yeah,
5: so I did that yeah. for one of the months, and it was nice because you make loads of friends from
4: yeah.
5: all over the world as well. But yeah, you kind of have that added level of comfort and safety, and they also arrange like transport and things like that. So it's a good way to do it if you want to do it.
4: And if you could kind of, obviously we're going to be talking about living abroad this whole kind of episode, if the ideal place to kind of live abroad, you know, there's loads of stories about people emigrating to Dubai. My cousin's been there for 7 years, she loves it, she said she wouldn't come back to Britain.
5: Really?
4: So yeah, so what would be your ideal place if you could live abroad?
5: I would live in
4: Bali.
5: Yeah,
4: okay.
5: So I actually just went traveling to Bali for 6 weeks,
4: right?
5: And it's really common actually for like influencers to move to Bali, digital nomads. I think the way of living and the standard of life there is amazing. Like, when I tell you, my skin was glowing,
4: isn't
5: I was
4: it?
5: Eating healthy, like I was just living my best life. And I feel like I would really love to live in Bali, like in the future. But yeah, Dubai would also be up there.
4: But is it a good climate? Like Bali, like can you you know, a lot of people move to Dubai because of the tax purposes
5: yeah.
4: and the wealth element, and obviously the sun, but like Bali doesn't scream that, does it?
5: I mean, I think it's changing. I think
4: okay.
5: Bali's really welcoming digital nomads. So I also think, yeah, from a financial perspective, there are definitely
4: right.
5: benefits. And also everything there is so cheap. Like, everything, you wouldn't pay more than like £10 for a good meal.
4: Yeah.
5: So compared
4: oh,
5: to living
4: amazing.
5: In London, like, yeah, honestly, I feel like Bali's one. And that's why so many people move there.
4: Yeah.
5: So yeah, definitely would love that.
4: Well, for me, it'd be like, I went to Canada for some work.
5: Canada's
4: and
5: amazing.
4: It just is so welcoming.
5: Yeah.
4: And everything's so like, and I like the fact that English speaking as well, because that does like kind of help. You know, I've been traveling abroad in Singapore and the language barrier was hard.
5: Yeah.
4: You know, I kind of went as a solo traveler. So when I went to Canada, it was just really open, and they love a British accent.
5: Do
4: and
5: they? Like,
4: yeah,
5: you can milk it.
4: Yeah.
5: Get
4: you
5: yourself
4: know,
5: a Canadian
4: like,
5: girl.
4: Like, there you go. That's the aim, right? That's
5: no,
4: the
5: do
4: aim.
5: You know what? Actually, when I was in New York, I would literally speak like, so please may I have a vodka lemonade? Just so they just give, oh, you're from England?
4: Yeah,
5: they,
4: but
5: so
4: honestly, you've got to milk it, right?
5: Yeah.
4: But I think, obviously, America would be the dream as well for a lot of people, but it's just the hard to actually get an opportunity over there because visas.
5: Yeah, definitely. It's a bit trickier in some countries. So I think, yeah, but there are loads of countries all around the world that are like welcoming like people. They want people to move there, work there. Costa Rica's one of them, another really cool place. So,
4: also, job-wise as well, like, you know, Australia's calling out for doctors apparently from like...
5: Really?
4: Yeah, from like my cousin's kind of got offered. He's a doctor here, GP. He got offered an opportunity there. But obviously, it's just that distance, 12, 24 hours, you know?
5: I think it also comes down to like what your job is. So if you're someone who is like a digital nomad, self-employed, you're so much more flexible. But also how close you are to your friends and family and your home core. Because for me, as much as I'd love to live abroad, I think one of my bigger struggles would be being away from my friends and family. So that's probably why I haven't taken that leap.
4: Exactly. Same, very much the same. So Tanvi, tell us about the next segment.
5: So let's do Versus. Versus is my favourite part of the show. And every week we pick a question that relates to the topic, which for this episode is travelling. And we will offer our opinions on the topic and then speak to an expert about their views on the question. So because we're talking about travelling, working abroad, living abroad, today's question is, which is better, the UK or Dubai? And to help us answer that, we have a very special guest. We've got Tyrone Ash, who is the owner of International Real Estate, and he sells luxury properties in the UK and Dubai. So I'm so excited to chat to you. Thanks for coming on
4: Welcome.
5: The show.
6: My pleasure. Thank you for having me. Very excited.
5: How are you today?
6: Really good, really good. It's been a hell of a busy day today. So I've not been short of meetings, work and stress, but it's another day in the life. So that's what we're here to do, right?
4: I like the cap. The cap is endorsing Tyrone Ash for anyone that can see Tyrone Ash Real Estate. I like it.
6: It saves me introducing myself every time I meet someone.
5: Well, I mean, on that note, do you want to just give us a little intro and just tell us a bit about yourself and what you do?
6: Absolutely. So... my name's Tyrone Ash, obviously. So I own an international real estate company, Tyrone Ash International. Took me a long time to come up with a name. So we have probably nearly 200 staff that work in the business across the UK and Dubai now. We are only about 3 months old in Dubai, but we've probably done around 10, 12 million pound of sales with a lot tying up this month. So we've had an exceptional start considering it's a new market, uncharted for us. But yeah, we take a lot of pride in kind of delivering a really good quality service in real estate across kind of all levels, certainly in the luxury end of the market as well. And here we are. Yeah, so that's kind of a brief introduction. We also had a television show in the UK called Mega Mansion Hunters that was on Channel 4. So if anyone watched that, I think it might be floating around on all four still. And yeah, it's been an amazing... So we're only 3.5 years old as a business, but we've grown at a very aggressive rate. And I think we're probably best known for that in the industry is just some of the amazing things we've done in such a short period of time. And yeah, it's a great place to be. I love the business. I love real estate. And yeah, I think I'll be a perfect person to answer some of these questions.
4: But so you guys started in the UK, right? So that was your kind of base. And then what made the decision to kind of go branch out abroad, especially Dubai?
6: Yeah, it was actually something that I stumbled upon more than looked and seeked. I was holidaying with my girlfriend probably about 4 times a year in Dubai. I know it's a hard life. Basically, as I was going there, as I was landing there and was staying in the hotels and enjoying the kind of amazing things that Dubai has to offer, I couldn't help but get the real estate market rammed down my throat. And, you know, for what was going on, I thought, God, we've, you know, done an amazing business journey in the UK, which is exceptionally difficult in comparison to the processes with the red tape, with the rigid, you know, old school businesses and money and all that sort of stuff to really kind of break into that industry. And then I thought, and I looked into some of the real estate companies and how fast they've grown. And probably if I look at them, if I'm being brutally honest, which I always am.
4: No, that's what we like.
6: Do I think that ability-wise they're as good as our business? Absolutely not. I don't. I think that we have developed in an extremely difficult market. So I thought, Christ, if I take these skills out into Dubai, get to grips with the market, I think we will do exactly the same, if not more, in Dubai. And I... disappeared down this rabbit hole of sorting it all out. Took me about 6 months of complete stress because I had to put senior people in charge of the UK while I get my feet on the ground in Dubai. Here we are. We've got a team of about 20, 25 agents now that are doing some amazing things. And we're growing aggressively here now. So it's it wasn't something I looked out for, but it was something that I couldn't ignore. And it got to the point where it was kind of keeping me up at night, if that makes sense.
5: Yeah, I can relate. I mean, do you feel like there is a shift or a trend of people in the UK moving to Dubai? And are they like a specific type of person? Like, do they have things in common? Like, what kind of people are making that move?
6: Do you know what? It's a brilliant question. One of the staggering statistics that hit me was that first of all, the Dubai is the number one real estate economy in the world. So there are more transactions happening in Dubai than anywhere else in the world. So just get that on the table straight away. That's a massive statistic. The second ultra massive statistic was the number one buyer in the entire world is from the United Kingdom. So we have done more property transactions than any other nation in the entire world in the number one market in the world. So suddenly I was thinking, right, so there was two things that come to mind. The first is generally the real estate market in itself. People are extremely attracted to it. Now, why are they attracted to it? Well, there are some glaring things that make Dubai attractive. Of course, the weather is one of them. I went back to the UK, and I love the UK, by the way. My family's there, and I go back as much as possible. But the one thing that did get under my skin was the constant rain.
4: Yeah.
6: I went to a family christening, and bless my cousin, put on this amazing event. And of course, you know, it got rained on. But, you know, that's just how it is.
4: Yeah.
6: So the second thing is the safety. People can walk around with a £100,000 watch on and not worry about it being taken off them at knife point. I know that's not for the whole of the UK, but there are certain pockets that people are very fearful of this. So they have to hide their wealth, hide their belongings, hide the cars they drive in, all that sort of stuff. That's not really, you know, that is a bit of an issue for the wealthy. And then I think it's also about kind of the, you know, and again, this is probably another debate, but I think a lot of people that I've spoken to, when you look at the kind of the laws of the land, you know, these are big things that people are moving here for. Maybe people don't want to talk about it as much, but there are a lot of, I wouldn't want to go too deep onto the subject, but there are a lot of sort of political directions that they are taking schools in and they're taking certain things in.
4: Right.
6: These, you know, a lot of parents just don't want to put their kids in these environments. And Dubai, the Middle East, all of this, it just is not entertaining any of it, and it never will entertain any of it. So for more traditional direct views of how to bring up a family, how to do all those types of things, the Middle East is very, very accommodating. And I think there's a combination. And of course, the last thing is how much money people are making in the real estate market. There is a huge appetite for buying and selling here. It's not like it's a bubble. You've got entire world economies coming over. You've got the entire Russian economy, African, India, Pakistan, America, Canada, God, they're all here. The UK, obviously, you know, they're all here. The Italians last year, imagine Italians, Italy's quite a small country. They were the third highest purchaser in the Dubai market.
4: So Dubai is quite multicultural then. All the expats that have gone there, it's actually quite multicultural. It's not just kind of one specific ethnicity or kind of group. It's quite...
5: And yeah, like from an affordability perspective, obviously you specialise in the luxury real estate market. But I mean, the prices in London at the moment are crazy. I'm in my mid-20s and I'm struggling to even look at places that aren't like a council estate that I can afford. Yeah. So is it kind of, is there a benefit in terms of affordability as well? Not
6: massively.
5: Just the luxury part.
6: Massively. So there's a few ways that people can benefit. Certainly one of the things that we've found is that we're doing a lot of business, and I'm not ashamed to say it, that's not in the luxury end of the market. So we've got families that are coming over here and they are reserving properties or buying properties that are effectively around, let's say £300,000 is a bit of a round number. You can get a three-stroke, four-bedroom villa Some of them are coming in private little roads, and they have got amazing schooling. They've got safe parks for people to play in, amazing facilities as a community, and they're a stone's throw from Dubai and all of the amazing things that Dubai has to offer. They're on estates with championship golf courses. Like, £300,000 in a lot of parts of the UK doesn't get you much at all.
4: Yeah,
5: if anything.
6: So when you think about the quality of life people are getting, they are literally upping sticks, selling up and moving their families over here. And that's what's happening now on a regular basis.
4: Yeah, but yeah. Do you also think, though, it's quite glamorized, the rise of influencers and everyone else and social media usage in Dubai, it's quite glamorized. When people did come to UK for the same reason all them years ago, when our parents come, Tanvi, and kind of set up home here, and, you know, they wanted to make stability for their career. Do you feel like is it actually what it seems in Dubai, like, or the glamorization, or is there just kind of like a certain trend where they show the good parts and kind of, you know, because it does make people feel it.
6: I think it's a very good question, because when you land, of course, what you'll have is the attractions. So you'll have Dubai Mall, you have the Burj Khalifa, the Burj Al Arab. You can go down different parts of different restaurants where, listen, if you want to spend £100,000 in a night, Dubai can find the place for you to do it, no problem.
5: Sure.
6: But it's like there are amazing things to do. Like, you know, even, do you know what you'll notice in Dubai? And this is one of the things that I have to say has really got me about it, is it's the attention to detail. So it might be just that you go to like a bowling alley or an arcade or some kind of chilled thing that you do, and it's just the detail, it's the service, it's the quality of the food, it's how quickly they serve you drinks, it's how attentive the staff are. Everything is done, you know. I mean, I had an argument with a waiter in a Mayfair restaurant because I waved my arm to flag him down because he kept ignoring me to get me a drink, come back and had a go at me and said, don't wave your arm at me. No. And I thought, God, I thought you worked here. Like, do you know what I mean? I'm not saying all British restaurants are like that. What I'm saying is, They really do make sure that when people come to Dubai, everyone is given the best service. Now, of course, you're going to find holes in some of it, but for me, it's about the overall experience. Now, of course, you know, with anyone, you'll want to go and do the things that are the big attractions, and there's going to be more and more big attractions that they keep doing. But the nice thing is whether it's you want to take your kids to the best zoo in the world, or you want to go to a water park, or you want to go for a walk around the shops, or, you know, if you want to go to a beach club, the best restaurant, a nice restaurant, a chilled restaurant, an authentic restaurant, it's just got everything. And it's like that, it literally
5: selling the dream.
4: Yeah.
6: It's crazy.
4: Ready. Yeah. I'm going to get my backpack.
6: I know. That's not the intention.
5: I'll go ahead. So like, if say someone's, you know, set on the idea of Dubai, you've explained like all the benefits, like it quite literally sounds like the dream. Like, where would someone start if they were looking to move, start a career there, work there, live there? Like, what advice would you give?
6: I think there's some glaring benefits with regards to someone who, let's just say, for example, someone who, I don't mean to be disrespectful, but like, let's say like a middle-class working person, someone who's on like, and I'm only using it as a category, so not as a label. Let's just say a middle-class working person, someone who's on like 40, 50, 60,000 pound a year, something like that, right? In the issue is that in the UK, you've got pretty heavy tax laws. So if you're getting that on a PAYE salary, you know that let's just work on, I don't know, £4,500 a month. You know, you're only going to really see £3,500 of it, something like that, after tax. Okay. So that's going to come out and leave you about £3,500. If you're employed in the UAE or in Dubai, you get five grand lands in your bank. And that means that you can then save some more money. You can do nicer things. You can go to nicer places. All these types of things come into play. So what you've got to think about is, if you have got a skill or a job or a career in that kind of remit, would you rather have £5,000 a month or would you rather have £3,000 a month? It's a pretty straight story. So if that's the case, then it's worth looking into. And because, if you know, whether that's in the software industry, tech industry, sports industry, real estate, whatever it might be, the industries are all here. So Google have opened. There's all these different, you know, huge companies that are here. You're
4: it's
6: not
4: really progressive, isn't it?
6: Sacrificing anything by going, basically. If anything, you're looking to gain a lot. How to go about it all depends what industry you're in or what you want to do as a career. It's also whether you've got any dependents. So you've got to be thinking about schooling. So if you've got kids, look at schooling, look at what the great thing is. The schooling is very, very good. But I think the majority are private school. So they're expecting you to pay. But, you know, it's, you know, for me, public schooling, it's a, again, a very, very different debate. I think the UK public schooling system is, it leaves a lot to be desired. And, you know, for me, I think if you've got that extra income, because you're not getting taxed, why not spend it on sending your kids to the best possible school? So, you know, these are all debates that you could have. But
5: and is it
6: you've
5: easy?
6: Look at where you want to work, what you want to work in, what you can earn. Have a look at some of the job roles available. How feasible is it for you to take that job up sticks and speak to, if you're looking for something to plan in like 6 months, a year, then you could even look at something like an off-plan investment as well. And there's some amazing money to be made in off-plan investments because the blocks are selling out in weeks. I think these developers are releasing a new block every single month. So there's so many options for what
4: I wish I had a pen to write down all these notes. Like it's good advice. But like, so what's next for you? What kind of territories can you see your kind of agency expanding into, your real estate business?
6: Yeah, absolutely. I think we're going to, obviously, Dubai is a big task, so that we're going to be expanding across all major areas of Dubai. That's going to then go, you know, right up into kind of further areas in the UAE. I think eventually we will land in Saudi and everything in between. And then we are going to be looking at more European destinations. I've got Marbella on the cards. And then I think potentially the south of France. And then I'll be looking at some sort of an expansion by the end of next year towards different American locations, maybe like LA, Miami, New York, those types of places. But these are all kind of pie in the sky at the moment. Dubai is a mountain and it's got to be climbed. It's got to be climbed properly. And when it's done properly, I'd say in about 3, 4, 5 months, I'm always quite ambitious. I reckon it'll be pretty self-sufficient and growing. We'll get that up to 150 agents plus. And then get some senior people who are earning really big money running the teams. And then from there, I'll be able to look at the next expansion.
4: Well, look, we're excited to see it all happen. You might be getting some job applications from us once you hit like certain territories. But no, thank you so much for coming on. And thank you for sharing your knowledge and all about your business. Appreciate it.
6: Hey, listen, it's been an absolute pleasure. And I really appreciate you having me on. And I wish you all the best with the rest of the show.
4: Thank you very much. Take care.
5: Bye.
6: Take care.
4: So Tanvi, after that, what are we saying for the verses? Are you saying Dubai or UK?
5: I feel like he's sold the dream.
4: Yeah.
5: I'm going to Dubai in January, actually, and I might just not come back.
4: Okay, I'm gonna stay. I'm gonna be the opposite then. I'm gonna say stay in the UK.
5: Okay.
4: Just visit Dubai.
5: Well, at least
4: Dubai.
5: You can come and visit
4: there
5: me out there. So
4: there you go. We'll do the show from out there. One. But like, we're gonna move on to our next segment. So obviously, all the show is about culture clash. Me and Tanvi are from similar but different cultures, and we invite guests on from different backgrounds to take a deeper look at the subject. And today, obviously, it's living abroad. So I'm really excited about our guest that's coming on because we know him from Love Island season 5, but he's kind of, his career has gone on a really nice journey since then. So I'm excited about finding out more and just finding out more about him and dissecting that. So on the line we have Anton, how you doing?
7: Hi guys, I'm fairly well. How are you?
4: Yeah, all
5: We're good.
4: Good.
5: Thanks.
4: All good.
5: Excited to have you on the show. So thanks for coming.
4: And you're live from Marbella, right, at the moment?
7: Yes, Marbella at the minute.
5: So
7: yes.
5: Jealous.
4: Oh no, you've got nice weather, Anton. We've had a horrible couple of weeks.
5: Yeah, I know. It's been awful.
7: Listen, guys, I lived in Scotland for, I think, 20-odd years of my life, so I think I'm due this little bit of sun, you know?
5: Yeah, I feel like doesn't it rain in Scotland every day, apart from, like, 4 days of the year or something ridiculous?
7: Literally. Oh. I think our summer was a Wednesday this year.
4: Do you know what? I think you've answered the question of why you... Well, we'll get onto that later, but why you moved. But, Anton, can you just tell us a little bit about your journey in the last couple of years and where you're at now and kind of, you know, fitness coach, as well as a TV personality, but you've got a lot going on.
7: Yeah. Of course, obviously, after Love Island, there was a lot of just craziness going on in the world. You know, you had your PA tour, you had brand deals, you had everything going on. But for me personally, fitness was always what I was into. You know, I'd done it since I was 15 years old. I was overweight myself personally as a child. And my dream and ambition was always to help as many people as possible live a healthier, happier lifestyle. So after Love Island, that was never, ever going to change. So basically, I went into doing all sorts of different things, but I know you guys want to mainly talk about working abroad, living abroad, so I can kind of delve into how that all happened. So back in December 2020, I believe, I got a message from basically a promoter in Dubai to come on over. He offered me a free holiday to Dubai to stay in a hotel and just do some stories and posts. So, I mean, you would be mad to turn that down. So this was what happened. I went over, stayed in Dubai for literally, I think it was at the time, 7 days, and I never ever came back.
8: And, wow.
7: Yeah. So the reason behind that was this guy, he owned a company which basically brought people over on holidays and set up their holiday for them. And me and him became very, very good friends. So his background was very much DJing. Right. And my background was fitness. And at the time, COVID had obviously happened, so it very much affected, well, every business, but especially the entertainment business, and as well, of course, the fitness business with regards to, you know, like gathering in groups to do fitness and gyms, etc. So we kind of just got this crazy idea one day. If I'm honest, I think we were drunk at the time. But
4: the best ideas come from that.
7: The best ideas come when you're drunk. And we're just like, well, what if we could just create this, you know, nightclub gym? And that's what we ended up doing.
4: Oh,
7: we just
4: literally
7: ended up becoming very good friends, and we just put together this nightclub.
4: How does that work? Like, so can you describe the experience? We're there at the door. Like, what happens?
5: Is it a daytime thing? Yeah. Is it a genuine nighttime thing? Like, how does it work?
7: No. It literally is just like all hours of the day where you can come in and you can just get away from your life and just be into a party mode. So, I mean, you, even when you start your journey, you sit down in your spin bike and the screen comes on and it's like, class is now commencing, and it's like all the different genres of music start flicking through, the lights start flickering, and you know, the instructor really gets you up for exercising, and it just created making fitness as fun as possible for people.
4: And you can be in bed by 9, right? And you can be in bed by 9.
7: Yeah, exactly. And no hangover as well, so it's perfect, you know?
5: And like, what, do you get off the treadmill and then there's like a DJ in a bar, or is it like not?
7: Yeah, so it's effectively, it was all class spaces. So it was like spin classes, boot camps, that style of thing. We would have a DJ playing at certain classes, more towards night times. And after the class, we would invite everyone up for like a shot, you know, a shot of protein.
5: Oh, protein.
4: Oh, wow, I like it.
5: No, that's such a good idea, because I feel like, obviously, health is so important. And I always feel like whenever I go clubbing, I drink alcohol, I wake up the next day, I just regret it. Like, I feel like it impacts my health so much. So yeah, if I had somewhere that was like social, still hit all the spots of like meeting people, going out at night, but like it was beneficial to my health, it's a no-brainer.
4: Anton, that idea though, would you bring that to the UK? Because it seemed like it worked in Dubai. Do you think something like that?
7: Absolutely. I think the thing is with fitness is it can work anywhere if you do it right. And like you said, it's trying to make it as fun as possible for people. Most people don't enjoy exercise. Let's face it. Most people don't. I'm one of the crazy few that do. And my thing was, like I said, always trying to help as many people as possible live this healthier lifestyle. And I just thought, well, if we can do it in a way that makes it fun, take their mind off exercise and create a community and make them enjoy the experience. And that's exactly what happened. So I think it could absolutely work in the UK.
4: And did you have to, obviously, when you set up in Dubai, did you have to pass down opportunities in the UK? Or was it kind of like, you know, everything is remote now, could you do both? Or was that a kind
7: of... Yeah, I mean, it was obviously a very challenging time because COVID was a big, massive thing. And in the UK, the restrictions were still very strict. Whereas in Dubai, it had been lifted a lot because they had a very strict lockdown. Like, people weren't allowed to actually leave their house except from 1 hour a day. If you got caught leaving your house, you would actually be put in prison. So it was really strict. And that's why I think in Dubai, they got away with being able to open up earlier on than other countries. So at that time, to be honest, there wasn't a lot going on in the UK. So this was the perfect opportunity to focus on this business.
5: Yeah, and I feel like, you know, you've spoken about healthy lifestyle so much. You obviously moved to Dubai and now you live in Marbella. And like, what would you say are the benefits in terms of overall health, standard of living and your lifestyle of choosing to live in a different country versus the UK, for example?
7: Well, the prime example is how do we feel in the winter in the UK opposed to how do we feel in the summer in the UK? You know, the dark nights, the cold weather. It does definitely affect your mood. There's no two ways about it. And just, you know, being able to wake up in a sunny country every single day just is massive on your mental health. You know, just simple as you need to go to the pool every other day, you know, so you want to stay in shape. It's like everyone wants to get in shape for the summer holiday, but it's always your summer holiday. So it encourages you to stay in shape. When the weather's hotter as well, it seems to just be a lot easier to eat healthier. I mean, who really wants to eat rubbish when they're in the sun? Most people like to have salad.
4: A roast in the sun would not go down well.
5: Salad. And I just feel like people are happier. Like, you know, they say is sad, isn't it? Seasonal affective disorder.
4: Oh, okay.
5: And it's literally proven that there's a relationship between the weather and people's like mood and depression.
4: Oh, wow.
5: Yeah. So that's so true. Have you found it easy to kind of relocate so many times, like making friends, like the network side of it? Because I think I get scared to move abroad because I'm so close with my family and friends here that I would feel lonely.
7: Yes.
5: So I don't know. How's that been?
7: What people will probably find strange about me or they wouldn't expect from me, because I'm very much a social butterfly and always get on with everyone. I very like my own company. And I like to just focus on projects. I mean, I've been brought up with the mentality of, you know, sometimes distractions are deadly. And sometimes when you've got certain company, you've got your friends that want to go out drinking and things, you know, it is a distraction. So for me personally, when I went to Dubai, I just kept myself grounded because I was opening up this business. We invested a lot of money in it, and I just really kept myself grounded. I've came over here this year to Marbella, and after last year I actually done a bodybuilding competition, so my summer was like ruined. It was just a case of eat, train, like
4: it's hardcore, isn't it?
7: Yeah, like absolutely. So I've focused more on living like a more balanced life where I can go out, enjoy drinks with my friends, enjoy my life a little bit more, but still do my work as well. And that's a big part of why living in Marbella now feels really nice to me. It honestly feels like home now.
5: Do you feel like you've got that perfect balance between like work and enjoying life as well?
7: Yeah, absolutely. I mean, to be honest, this summer I've probably had the wrong type of balance because I'm too far the other way this summer, but I'm enjoying it and it's nice. And I think sometimes people need to, although you need to work hard in life and obviously look after your health and look after your body, there is elements where you need to just enjoy and let your hair down a little bit as well.
5: Yeah, and you're only young once. Like, you don't want to look back in like 20 years time and think, oh, I wish I just enjoyed my summer in Marbella where I was living.
7: Absolutely. And I've met some really, really nice, interesting people over here, and I just enjoy their company. I mean, I'll give you guys an example. Me and my girlfriend were meant to go on date night on Saturday night.
4: Right.
7: And we do this bike ride every Friday with our friends. It's like a 50-kilometre bike ride we do.
4: Oh, wow.
5: Okay.
4: What a date. Yeah. I love it.
7: Yeah, I know. So, no, this is on the Friday. So we always all go for lunch after that. So they kind of said to us, you know, Anton, what are you guys doing tomorrow? And my girlfriend was like, oh, I've arranged date night for us, we're just going to go out. And they were like, okay, we'll come. So we had to pick up the phone the restaurant and say, can we change the booking from 2 people to 13 people, please?
5: Oh my gosh.
7: That's a big change. So we've got a good group of friends around us now, which is very nice.
4: And that's good. That's needed. But also, like, taking back to kind of Love Island, following that,
7: sure,
4: you must have been pulled in loads of different directions, go down this route for, like, you know, different opportunities come in. Did you know, even before going on, that fitness was always going to be the path, even if eventually?
7: Yeah, I mean, I don't have enough time to tell you guys about this story because that is a very long story. But Love Island actually very much came about because I was pursuing putting out an exercise DVD.
4: Oh, okay.
7: And long story short, when I contacted the management company to bring out an exercise DVD with, they were kind of like, look, we only deal with celebrities. So anyway, it all turned around and they were offered me the opportunity to, you know, audition for Love Island. You go through that process.
4: Yeah.
7: So for me, that's how Love Island actually came about. So fitness always was the reason that it happened, you know. And it was never a case of me saying, oh, I need to go and get famous or I need to get this brand deal. My goal in life was always to hit as many people as possible and help them live a healthier, happier lifestyle. And now because of Love Island, I can do that on a much bigger scale than I ever could have imagined.
4: But did you feel like when you came out, there must have been opportunities that kind of maybe stirred you away, or were you kind of always just headset on?
7: Listen, absolutely. I mean, we had, I'm sure what I got offered like £30,000 to do like a McDonald's ad, and I had to turn it down. Yeah. And, you know, and I was like, do I have to turn this down? You know, I did, because it wasn't true to who I was, you know, and you can't be promoting a healthy lifestyle in one way and contradicting yourself in another way. But as well, with that being said, when I was doing the personal appearances, and those that don't know what that is, when you go to nightclubs and you have to take photos with people, I did 86 of these in 90 days. And you're just in and out of nightclubs. So you can imagine this very strict routine fitness guy that's used to his absolute routine, then just going from traveling to nightclubs to traveling to nightclubs. And that period was difficult to stay grounded because, to be honest, you start believing, you know, your own BS effectively. I know I can't swear, but so you basically start believing it. You start believing that you're super famous and, you know, everyone wants you. And it's just, it is a hard experience to overcome. But we got past it and then we just got focused right back on the fitness again.
4: Oh, that's good. That's good. You enjoyed the time. You milked it for what it's worth, I suppose. And kind of, then found your own path, which is great. But one of the reasons...
7: Absolutely.
4: And one of the reasons you said you kind of got into it is you had your own kind of transformation. I think I've seen you posted a picture and you're quite open about it as well. Do you feel like that's kind of resonated with a lot of your audience, that you've been open about your own transformation, fitness transformation?
7: Yeah, absolutely. I do think that people just have this perception of someone that goes on Love Island and they think, well, it's okay for them that they look this way or they're confident or, you know, whatever it may be. For me, it wasn't always like that. It was the complete opposite. I was the shy guy. You know, I was overweight. I got bullied. And I want people to understand that you can go through all this, but you can turn it around if you're willing to do so. And I wasn't just like it just happened. It took a lot of time. Even to this day, I still openly speak about that I struggle with my own body image. And some people think that I'm crazy and that I struggle with my body image. But the truth is, I genuinely do. And it's okay, because ultimately, we are open to so much these days with social media. We see the perfect body every day. We see, you know, superheroes on TV. We see these adverts. And we think that this is the norm. But the reality is, it's not. And we can't keep always looking for someone else's perfection. We need to just better ourselves every day. And that's a message I'm really constantly trying to get across.
5: And, like, what are some of the little things that, like, every day an average person is just looking to make themselves a little bit healthier in terms of their lifestyle? Like, what are some things people can just do every day?
7: Yeah, it's as simple as it sounds. It's just a case of, like, moving a little bit more and cutting out some bad habits. So when I get someone new that's coming to me as a client, I will never, ever just take you from where you are to the perfect solution here, because there's too much of a big jump. You need to make good, healthy habits within to their current life that they can stick to, rather than trying to restrict them too much. And that's what works best with most people. So literally move more, cut out some rubbish within your diet, and you'll see a small difference in that in itself.
4: And I think a lot of people with that, you know, if I'm big chocolate, I love my chocolate, but you can have it in moderation, isn't it? Because some people just cut it out and go, no.
7: Well, this is a thing, and this is something I post a lot in my socials, okay? So one that I've done recently is, you've got a protein bar, you've got a chocolate bar, okay?
4: Yeah.
7: And people think this protein bar is, if you take that, it's like the most amazing thing you can do. If you eat a chocolate bar, it's the worst thing you can do. But ultimately, they've both just got the same amount of calories in them. That's the truth. Yes, one is more nutrient-dense and protein, etc. But what if you having that chocolate bar stops you binging out later on and your next meal's healthy? That's a win. So the problem is, when you restrict someone and you tell someone they can't do it or they can't have it, they can only manage that for so long. And then eventually they are going to break and then they'll binge. So that's one thing I'm really focusing on now with people, is letting them understand that you can have a balanced life and a balanced diet as well.
5: And like, speaking of travel, say you want to have a really healthy lifestyle, you've achieved that, but then you kind of have to pick up and move country for an opportunity or work. Like, how do you then maintain that same healthy lifestyle, but in a different country where you might not have people holding you accountable, or, you know, you're going out more because you want to make more friends? Like, have you felt any challenges in terms of that? And what would you say for someone in that position?
7: Yeah, no, absolutely. I mean, especially over here, you know, I've been going out a lot more, and I've, like I said, I'm open about it. I've drank a lot more than I usually ever would as well. And it comes to a point where you're like, yeah, you can enjoy this, but you've got to realise that it's going to be a sacrifice because of that. Yeah. And with myself, I've probably even been over here, I think I've probably gained about 5, 6 kilos, 7 kilos, but I've been willing to accept that, because if you look at the grand scheme of things, like over a year period, let's say, if you have a little 3 months where you're just enjoying yourself, that's fine. But it's not, it's about not beating yourself up about it, because you can ultimately make the decision one day to then just change. But there is always ways and means of making better choices. If you're drinking alcohol, for example, rather than drinking wine, maybe just have a vodka Diet Coke, you know? It's just making small, simple changes. But at the same time, enjoy your life as well, because you have to.
4: And obviously, throughout the show, we have been speaking about you yourself with a big kind of social media profile. Social media sometimes glamorizes the idea of moving abroad with loads of influencers kind of up in sticks and going to Dubai or Miami. Do you, from your own experience, do you feel like that's true or false? Or what? Like, how can you, what would your take on that be?
7: Everything looks better on social media. I'll what you are. And, you know, I'll take the Love Island villa as a prime example for you.
4: Yeah.
7: You think that staying in this place for 9 weeks, you know, in the sun and just with loads of people around you is going to be an amazing experience. And it is. But after a few weeks, no matter where you are, you're going to get bored. You're going to get annoyed at the people you're around. It's just normal. So with Dubai in particular, Dubai was an amazing place. And I did see myself living there for the foreseeable. But then after a year, year and a half, I just really got sick of it. And there was a lot of things in Dubai that has just made so difficult. Setting up your business, if you want to speak to someone, it's like you need to go through all these calls. And, you know, there's challenges in every country that you live in. But the one thing I will say is you cannot run away from yourself, okay? So if you're unhappy in the UK, you're not going to be just happy.
4: Love that point. Yeah, love that.
7: So, you know, that's one thing, that, and that's one thing I've learned, because one thing I'm probably not as open and honest about as I should be is I've went through a lot of my mental health difficulties over the last few years with my life changing so much, and it's been difficult. And maybe a lot of that I was trying to run away from myself, and maybe I was trying to run away, but I never ever could, because then you're going to feel the same emotions no matter where you are.
5: Yeah, you so can change like just the external environment all you want, but if you've not healed internally, then that's always going to be, that's so true.
4: It's that exactly. saying, isn't it? Same thing, different country, isn't it?
5: Yeah.
4: I don't know if we can say that. Yeah. Everyone got what we're going at. But where's next for you? Like, can you see yourself jumping up sticks and going somewhere else? Or is it always going to be like Marbella for now and then back to the UK or Scotland or...?
7: Yeah, what's really good about Marbella is when there's been work opportunities in the UK, which come up quite often, it's an easy enough flight from Marbella to the UK to do work, whereas Dubai's a little bit more complicated because of obviously the distance. So for me, it's a very good base for me at the minute. It was only ever meant to be a summer thing here, but as it stands, I can't see myself moving away anytime soon.
5: Wow, that's amazing.
4: I love the fact that you just go on holiday and ended up staying. In Dubai, it happened.
7: Literally. And that's the thing. But, you know, even that year, I was so close to not doing it. It's like, you know, I've got a lot of work to focus on. And then I went over and then it's opened up a new opportunity. And that's the way my life always has. It's just like sometimes you don't know what's in front of you. But then as you take a step, then you can see it a little bit clearer. And I just keep taking these steps and, you know, your life opens up in front of you.
5: Yeah, I feel like work comes and goes, but like if you're happy in yourself and you're giving out good energy, then it always comes back no matter where you are in the world. So that's like a prime example of that.
4: I think you're a great advocate for fitness and for kind of just what you can do after you use a platform. I think that you've done a really good job on that. Like what, with that in mind, what is next for you and the business and kind of, what's going on?
7: So for me now, we're really focusing on rebranding the business. So all my business was before was focused on, it was called Antoned. So it was very much focused on toning and body transformation. But now I really want to take away the body image side of it. I want to people not to focus so much on changing their bodies. I know that that is what most people want, but if you can enjoy the process of getting there, then you will get there, but you need to enjoy the process of doing it. So I'm moving my business over to Balance by Anton, and I'm really focusing on creating a community where it's going to be affordable for them first and foremost, because again, we're going through a hard time in the world, and people don't have finances, and I never want money to be an issue for people when they're looking to get in shape. I don't want their time, their motivation. So I'm creating something that we're working on at the minute where it's accessible for everyone, and that's always been the goal, making fitness as accessible as possible for everyone.
4: It's exciting times. A lot going on then as well, so a lot to do.
7: Absolutely, always.
4: Which is good. Look, thank you so much for joining us. I just want to, can you leave us with a top tip for kind of just moving abroad? Like one kind of short.
7: Just one short tip for moving abroad. Just go and try it. Why not?
4: Yeah, I like that.
7: What have you got to lose?
5: Facts. I'm going to get on a flight next week.
4: There you go. Go to my bike, meet Anton. Go on that bike ride. Yeah.
7: Thanks, guys.
5: Thank you so much, Anton. Take care.
7: Thank you, guys.
5: Thanks.
4: Oh, it was great having Anton on.
5: Yeah, I feel like there's so much more.
4: Yeah, I feel like we need
5: abroad.
4: A part two, but yeah. With him as well.
5: Yeah, just like story. In terms of like the mental aspect and all of that, like I hadn't really thought that far into it in terms of, you know, moving abroad. Yeah, it's all fun and games externally, but actually he's right, like it was not going to change something internally overnight,
4: and the fact that he was so open about that, which is really nice, like because that people do look up to him, he is an influencer in some respects.
5: Yeah, and so it's so important to have those vocalize. Honest conversations. Yeah, definitely. So that brings us on to Agony Aunt.

0: sounds incredible. I am scared to leave behind my family as they are the main support system. Should I take the plunge?
1: Yes. I'm always like, straight to the point with these. Like, yes. 100%. Like, if you got... Thing is, I think moving is all about, like, opportunity and, you know, there's a whole land of opportunity there. It's, you know, it and that English-speaking country and, like, obviously they might know some people there or, you know, having... It's just a good experience. Like, why not go for it? I understand your support system, but with everything being remote and you know FaceTime and WhatsApp calling and you know you could Zoom.
0: But
1: you can
0: still... Australia's far. It's so cold. Yeah. 12 hours. Like, I'm
1: 24.
0: Oh, is it? 20, no, that's the same. 24 hours is the same.
1: No, 24 hours. Oh.
0: It'll be 12. I think it's 12.
1: No, it's 24
0: is
1: hours.
0: Is it? Yeah, it's 24 hours.
1: Yeah, so 12 hours to like to Bali and then it's like, yeah, another.
0: Oh my gosh. Okay, well, yeah, it's a far distance basically. And it's a long time to go back and forth.
1: Yeah.
0: And are you going to be waking your parents up at like God knows what hours of the day to have a chat with them? Like, it's not as easy.
1: Listen,
0: right?
1: They will though. They will wake up to know you're safe.
0: Yeah, true. I just think like Australia is far. It's scary to move somewhere where you know, you can't just get on a flight back home in a few hours if you're that far away.
1: I think we understand like the concerns, like Jamie, your concerns and kind of doubts about it, but just weigh out the pros and cons. I think like, is there opportunities there for you for working? Do you have like a network there already there? Because sometimes, you know, family, you know, friends can be a family away from home, right?
0: That's true.
1: And you know, what is the kind of motive for going there? Like we just spoke to Anton. Is it just to escape something here or is it because you see like, you know, don't just kind of go off, oh, your friends are there or someone's going there and they're glamorising it. Actually really look into it, right?
0: Yeah, I completely agree. And also you don't need to hold yourself to, I'm going to move halfway across the world forever. Like you can give yourself a little trial period maybe of like 6 months, which in the grand scheme of things isn't that long and see if you really enjoy it. And yeah, if you do, then maybe give it another 1 year or 2 years and then see where you go from there. I feel like we don't need to have our whole lives figured out. So maybe, yeah, just do it for a short time. And I think Australia is a really good one to get like a 2-3 year visa.
1: Yeah.
0: So again, you don't need to feel like you're committed for a really long period of time.
1: And sometimes you do just need to take that risk or that plunge and just change the
0: life's
1: dynamic
0: too short.
1: Yeah, just sometimes you need like something bold and just, you know, like it depends on where you're at in your life. It obviously feels like the fact that you're considering it that you want a change, and sometimes it's just good to just bite off the cut off the apron strings, isn't it, and just go.
0: But yeah, I think life's too short not to take risks, and if you don't try you'll never know. You'll always think like, oh, what if I made that move? And especially while I feel as though maybe you don't have children or you're not married yet, like again, it's probably better to try those things then than worrying about everyone else.
1: And the love life could be waiting there. You never know.
0: His girlfriend.
1: Oh, okay. Sorry. Yeah.
0: But you never know.
1: Yeah.
0: Okay, second dilemma. Isabella, okay? Right. Isabella asks, I'm Brazilian, but moved to the UK for university around 10 years ago and never left. My mum has recently been quite ill and my dad has asked for me to move back home in order to look after her. As much as I love my parents, I love my life in the UK and I can't imagine moving back to Brazil. How do you advise I handle this situation?
1: That's tough.
0: That's a really tough one.
1: Yeah, because it's your family is your family.
0: Your mum's ill.
1: Yeah.
0: The mother who gave birth to you is now ill and in need of you. I feel like that's a tough dilemma.
1: I think like in our culture, we grow up and like it's like our parents look after us up to a certain way. And then even now...
0: It flips,
1: yeah,
0: right?
1: It flips. Like even now I'm 33 and I live at home with parents. I can see myself taking on that role more and more. Just little stuff like with, you know, bills and transactions, and you can't get doctor's appointments now, so it's like going online doing this and doing that, and it's like little stuff like that. So if one of them become ill, I would definitely have to step up because it's just in us. And I get it. It's a tough decision because you want to be independent and it's hard to figure out your own life. Like sometimes you haven't got it all set, you know, by the time you're a certain age, and you know, you're still figuring yourself out, you're still, you know, got you trying to find your perfect setup. So it is a dilemma, but I just feel like health, when it comes to health...
0: And it's your parent, it's your mum. Like, I feel like, for me personally, I would massively regret if I wasn't there for my parents when they needed me at a time that they were unwell. But at the same time, I feel like my mum wouldn't want me to give up on my dreams and my life that I've made for myself because of her. So I feel like it's finding a balance. Well, maybe you don't move back entirely and you visit frequently, or you just go back for a certain period, but you know you're going to go back to the UK and pick up that lifestyle. I feel like it's your parents. Yeah, I could not leave my mum unwell.
1: No, nor can I. But like, I get it. You've got to

0: think about both our sides, and I think it's about setting boundaries, Isabella. Yes. I think it is like, okay, you're going back, but you let them know I'm going to go back. Yeah, okay, this is what. But my main aim is to, you know, reside home here, and I'm going to come back for a short time period, figure stuff out. Or it's kind of setting up support systems there, going back, setting up support systems so your mum is looked after, and you know,
1: and that will give you a level of comfort and reassurance as well, exactly, that you've kind of done the right thing and she's in the best possible place with the best care.
0: And sometimes, like being here, you can actually financially support, like being there. True. You know, if that's a factor as well. True. You can, and like we said, Zooms, there's, you know, making sure you're regularly in contact. There's ways around it, but me personally, I'll be on the plane.
1: Yeah, and I would too, but I also think you shouldn't feel guilty if you can't or you're unable to for certain reasons. Yeah. Because again, like, I think as immigrants, like when you move to a different country, you feel guilty for doing anything that, like, it has a negative impact on your parents or where you're originally from, but it is also your life and you've created this freedom and a successful career where you should be able to enjoy it too. So yeah, I think you're right. Find a balance that works, set the boundaries, and like, there's so many options. You don't have to just go there and never come back.
0: Yeah, and you know what? And just figure out what opportunities are there in Brazil. Like, do you know what I mean? There might be like similar opportunities or a similar network you could build there. Like, just because you've
1: had... Yeah, that's so true. I feel like when you leave a country, you almost think, okay, I'm never going back there. Like, that chapter's closed. I've built a new life elsewhere. But like, who's to say that you can't do what you're doing in the UK, in Brazil, and be 10 times more successful? Like, you never know, right?
0: Well, it's taking what you learned here, right? And taking everything you've kind of experienced and going back there and just kind of going, right, owning it and going, right, this is what we're going to do. This is how we're going to do it.
1: That's so true. I've never thought of that before. So I think, yeah, keep your options open and don't ever close that door completely.
0: Yeah, because I think there's a lot of people that my cousins are coming from India. They've set up, they've gone to university here, they've got experience here, then they've gone back and they haven't gone back to Punjab, where we're from, which is north of India. They've gone back to the, you know, Delhi and Mumbai and really carved out a career for themselves, because they're like, they're taking what they learned here and bringing it back there.
1: And also I feel like there's this whole perception of the UK is like the dreamland. I don't know if it's for like a lot of Indians. I guess it was like the British Empire. They just like, I guess, romanticize the idea of living in the UK, but actually now with the world developing in so many different countries and globalization and all of these things, there's opportunities in lots of different countries in the world, not just those that were like prevalent at like society back in the day. So again, like, and you can achieve what you want in many different other parts of the world. You don't feel like you have to come to certain countries that have been the epitome of the economy for years.
0: No, 100%. Now, obviously, going through all the show, Tanvi, what is your kind of like consensus now on living abroad and where are you at?
1: I think I'm so much more open-minded to it, because whilst it's so scary, I think having spoken to people that have done it and they've honestly like sold the dream to the benefits of living somewhere else and how that can impact your health, your mental health, your physical health, I just think if you're able to do it at least once in your life, and it doesn't need to be forever, but maybe you should just try it. And what is the worst that can happen? Like, your friends, your family, your base is always going to be there. But yeah, it's made me so much more open-minded to try it.
0: Yeah.
1: What about you?
0: 100% open-minded to trying it. Just experiencing it. Like, even that month traveling I went, it kind of gave me a taste for it. Even holidays, right? They give you a little taste for it. And it's...
1: Yeah, and just being around new people, new environments. I feel like as creatives, it's inspirational to kind of change up the scenery once in a while and just give you that boost of energy that sometimes you can lack if you stay in the same place for too long.
0: 100%. Look, it's been a great show. It's lovely having Anton on and Tyrone. I feel like we've learned a lot. So thank you for everyone. Thank you to you, Tanvi.
1: And you, Juggy. It's been like just a wholesome chat today.
0: It has. Look, we've got plenty more coming up on the series, so stay tuned with us. And if you have any questions for our Agni Aunt and Uncle segment, you can email us at cultureclash@fubarradio.com or tweet Fubar Radio.
1: Thank you so much, guys, and we will catch you in the next show.
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3: You're damn right, mother lovers. We're back. That's right. It's another Monday, another fun day, another time to get you back into the groove of the week. It's Mice Diggy alongside Sarah. What? Hold on a minute. No, it's not. Yeah, it's Mice Diggy with the Hip Hop Show alongside my co-host for today.
4: Yo, it's Reveal. What's happening, everyone? The Guy Liorani reporting live.
3: And?
5: It's Chu yet again. Thanks for having me back, guys.
3: How are you lot, man? How are you doing this week?
4: Chilling, son. Chilling, son. Maintaining, son.
3: Revs, what you been up to?
4: Yeah, man, just this and that. Just like, I just see John ZD actually, man, down Sadler's Wells.
3: Oh, wicked.
4: He's doing like these little workshop things and words become flesh with like spoken word artists and that. I literally just come from there. But yeah, man, just been chilling, man. Just enjoying the week, enjoying the little burst of sun we've been having and all that.
3: Right, tiny burst.
4: You know what I mean?
3: When you got the heaters on, when you got the heaters on indoors,
4: that literally happened to me. I left the heating on the night before, woke up, the sun was streaming in, it was nice and warm. I was like, oh, lovely. Opened the window, that Arctic breeze just come in, and I was like, later, man.
3: Ooh, good to have you up here, brother. And Chew, what have you been up to, man?
5: All good, man. Just come back from dinner. Noteworthy open mic, Paper Dress, the co-organised Jimmy Logic.
3: Oh, that's the open mic thing, yeah?
5: Yeah, so yeah, if there's anyone out there, sort of a bit more singer-songwriter kind of vibe, if you're looking for like vocalists to guest or whatever, or like live musicians, come down every Sunday, Paper Dress, Noteworthy open mic.
3: Yeah, get in touch with you about that, and definitely, listen, mother lovers, we've got a good show for you today. It's going to be quite hectic. We've got a lot going on. I've got two co-hosts because Sarah's still out there working on her permanent tan. I don't know what's going on.
5: Unbelievable.
3: Just disappearing on us. She's probably like mountain climbing or something. Shark hunting. I don't know. But we got Hoochie New coming through. My man Theo and Defacer for an interview. They're going to break down a little something special they're doing. We've also got an open mic as always. Featuring this week with Carnage and Big Frizzle. Yeah. It's going to be interesting, man. Of course, Maestro Investigates, or Mice Diggy Investigates. Let's get this straight now. I just want to be called Mice Diggy from now on. Is that all right, everybody?
5: You don't have to wave your fist at us, man. We've agreed.
3: I brought my little spear as well. Just
4: you always be Maestro in our hearts, but you know, we'll respect that.
3: It's funny, I bumped into Mike GLC. He said the same thing. He said, I'm not calling you Mice Diggy. I'm calling you Maestro. I'm calling you the Teflon.
4: Big up to Mike GLC, man, all day.
3: Yeah, and of course,
5: jargon as well, quickly.
3: Yeah, yeah, and of course, we got that. Are you taking the piss coming up? Please get in touch with us at Foobar Radio on Twitter, or you can email hiphop@foobarradio.com. Of course, Mice Diggy Investigates very soon, but right about now, we want to hit you in your face with this, mother lovers.
6: Like a plague.

0: Jeez, that was crazy. Revs, so that's I didn't really hear Ghostface on that.
1: It's a mad one still. It's off Ghostface, I think the last album he released that was called 36 Seasons, yeah. Mm. It's one of them concept albums. So it's like there's Cool G Rap plays a character on the album, AZ's on the album as well, and then like the whole thing's like a story. Do you know what I mean? Oh, so okay. In that so track, it's like a part of the story where Cool G Rap is gone and that he's doing something and rare.
0: Okay.
1: It's sick, man. It's proper. Yeah, it's just that hardcore Cool G Rap stuff, like, you know what I mean?
2: Have you guys read the comic for it as well? There's like a comic to go with it.
1: Yeah,
2: he said basically when you put it out, he goes, you're supposed to listen to this soundtrack as you read the comic.
1: Because he's got that 12 Reasons to Die album, and then he had a follow up, and then he had the 36 Chambers, and it's all produced by the Adrian Young guy. See? And he's got a comic to go along with it, and it's a mad story about this bread died, and then they put his ashes into these 10 bits of vinyl. Wow. And then these crime lords have the vinyl, and he's trying to get them back. And then in 36 Seasons, it's his son. So it gets a bit convoluted and whatnot.
2: Okay.
1: But just for like the raps that are on the album, like there's one where Ghostface's character has just come out of jail after 9 years, hence 36 Seasons.
0: Mm.
1: Yeah. And he's come back and his girl's with this new drug dealer who's AZ's character. And then he Ghostface goes and like robs AZ's stash or something, and then there's a tune where AZ's come back. Yeah, and he's just found his house robbed, and like he's rapping from that character point of view.
0: Mm.
1: So like, I like that stuff in hip hop. Yeah, you know, there concepts. Was the Sticky Fingers album, Autobiography of Kirk Jones.
0: Yeah,
1: there was the Prince Paul album, Prince Among Thieves, all that type of stuff. This is like a modern interpretation of that, and yeah, man, it was pretty dope, man.
0: Yeah,
1: it was
0: one of those ones where
1: if you listen to the album on its own, it will kind of like track by track, it will catch you a bit off. You'll have tunes and you're like, right, where's Ghostface on this tune?
0: But
1: from start to finish, it makes a lot more sense, you know what I mean?
2: Okay.
0: Yeah, that's pretty nice, man. Yeah.
2: And Adrian Young, man, is killing it. I really like his stuff. Stuff he did with Souls of Mischief as well recently.
1: Didn't Premier sample his live instrumentation for the Prime album or something?
2: Wow.
1: Because that's where I first heard of him.
2: Any listeners out there, let us know, man, if anyone knows that.
1: Maybe someone could correct me if I'm wrong, but I was under the impression that he like made the music that Premier then sampled. Wow. So it was like this whole kind of organic 360.
2: Yeah, that is
0: enough. You gotta love, that's hip hop right there though, man. Just to still keep it creative, you know, after all this time.
1: Mm.
0: Still put in work to think of an idea that's gonna have people talking like this about it, you know, that's jeez, big up to Ghostface, killer. Yeah, man, that was Loyalty featuring Cool G Rap and Nems, by the way. And do get in touch with us at FUBAR Radio on Twitter, also hiphop@fubarradio.com on the email. Right about now, it's our time where we big up. Some mother lover out there, I don't know, they might have done something good, something bad, or something just straight up weird. As long as we learn something from it.
2: Definitely.
0: Right?
2: Life lessons,
0: that's why we have to do this. Sarah loves to big up somebody every week, just to, you know, break up that whole circle. We keep walking around in that circle of negativity, you know. And what is it? What is it really?
2: I don't know.
0: You know, a hula hoop of negativity. Fuck that shit. We gotta big somebody up right down now.
3: Big up.
0: All right. First of all, I want to big up a guy that, you know, I think he's a funny dude, man, and he's definitely come from a hip hop side of things in terms of comedy and whatnot. I think it was 2014 or something like that. He ended up in a fatal car crash, you know, like a lorry.
2: A near fatal.
0: Yeah, near fatal.
2: Okay.
0: Near fatal. Yeah, you know, boy, but it looked bad. Do you know what I mean? Like, he lost somebody, somebody died, which he was in the limo or the van that he was in.
2: Yeah, it wasn't good.
0: Big, massive lorry. I think it was, who was it?
1: I think it was his boy, man. I remember seeing when it actually happened, and it was like, oh, they've been in a crash and someone's died.
0: Mm.
1: And everyone was like, oh, who is it? Kind of thing, like. But
0: I think it was a writer for him or whatnot.
1: Mm.
0: But yeah, man, Tracy Morgan, he's managed to recover from that, like a near fatal car crash where, you know, he was walking around on a Zimmer frame, needing walking sticks and all of that kind of shit. And that, you know, when something like that happens, man, you know it's life threatening. Lost a friend as well, but apparently he made a lot of he got a lot back with Walmart. I think it was a Walmart lorry, was it?
1: And oh, what, so, like compensation?
0: What? Yeah, what? like 90s, in the 90s somewhere. Whoa. You know what I mean? And that's like, wow, okay, well, at least he got some form of payback. Losing a friend, though, I don't think there's any money that can really replace that, but you know, at least he got some compensation. But now we're hearing that he's back out on the circuit, he's actually doing some stand up now, so that's pretty big. He's going to be doing it at South by Southwest, apparently, in I think it's in March. And, you know, I just feel like someone like that coming back from, you know, more or less, you don't even know if you can really talk properly again or whatnot.
2: Yeah.
0: And then being able to come out and just, you know, say, yeah, I can do this again, where there's a bunch of other comedians that are probably really struggling to do what, you know, the right thing or do it in the right way. Big up, big up.
3: Big up, big up.
0: To Tracy Morgan.
1: He's a G, man. You ever seen that, is it 40 Rock or 30 Rock?
0: With yeah, Tina 30 Fey? Rock, yeah.
1: He's in that. That's where I first heard
0: yeah,
1: him.
0: Yeah, I see.
1: So funny.
0: He's, like, in, yeah. he's in, like, bare things. He's in that How High.
1: Yeah.
0: He's in a lot of different movies and that. And, he, you know, he doesn't necessarily have massive roles, but he's a funny dude. And, like, you know, I was worried. I was like, shit, man, he might not come back from this thing because he was looking pretty bad.
1: That 40 Rock sick because he kind of plays a caricature of himself.
0: Yeah.
1: And he's just so, like, he's so in his element. Like, he's ill, man. He's proper, really underrated, I think, man.
0: Yeah, definitely, man. We got some other big ups as well, man. We got some interesting ones. Ja Rule, quitting rap. He's releasing
1: next.
0: One more LP.
1: Like,
0: well, you got to big him up for that, you know, at least.
1: Big him up for stuffing.
0: Yeah.
2: Pretty much.
0: Yeah, pretty much. You know what I mean? Like,
1: he does.
0: That's a noble thing to do. When you realise, is it worth it anymore? You know, I just find it hard. Even today, I was hearing a tune.
1: What would it be without my baby?
0: Yeah. Like Cookie Monster trying to sing lullabies and shit to you.
1: Cookie Monster on ecstasy, man. That man took too much drugs and frazzled their brain. Like, when you watch their interviews, that man are just on some next thing, man. Like, a DMX clone who took too much ecstasy, frazzled his brain and became an R&B thug.
2: So he's like the happy DMX.
0: Yeah. R&B thug is the word as well.
1: R&B thug. It.
0: When you're doing them sort of tune, baby. Yeah. Like, wow,
1: put it on me, baby.
0: It's also his birthday today, funny enough.
2: But
0: so
2: there's that one tune, the shanty one was alright. That was a bit of a guilty pleasure.
0: The shanty one was alright.
2: That was alright. I don't
0: go
2: know
0: on,
2: which one
0: it
2: was. Oh, yeah, I'll leave that to Adam.
0: You know, you try and sing that shit, you get a sore throat. Trust me, you're going to have strep throat tomorrow. I guarantee you. Anyway, it's his birthday as well, so yeah, happy birthday, Ja Rule.
3: Big up, big up.
0: Well done on quitting, my beloved. We got one more big up. This is for the man them. This is a big up that, you know, I like to make big ups where you can learn from these situations. Like, people are always going against the corporates and whatnot and the 1% that, because they're greedy, right? Because they go for too much, they make it bad for other people. You know, at the end of the day, do what you're doing, but don't get too greedy and don't start taking pictures and all this kind of shit, letting everybody know what you're doing and then wonder why you get arrested. There's a gang of guys who got arrested. When was it?
1: Recent. Was real recent, wasn't it?
2: Did I actually say? I don't even know.
0: I'm sure it's about, like,
1: it's on there.
0: 2 weeks ago or something.
2: So it's current.
0: Current
2: in the Pulse news.
0: But the thing is, man, they got caught with all this type of heroin and, you know, weighing paraphernalia, like all types of shit that, you know, it's like, really, if you're going to do this kind of thing, man, you don't really want to be taking pictures and putting it on where? Facebook and Instagram and letting everybody know what you're doing.
1: Did you clock the bricks of heroin are in an Economist carrier bag?
2: You're undercover.
1: Yeah.
0: That's crazy, man.
2: No,
0: but listen,
2: no.
0: We can all learn from this, man. You know, it's sad that people try and get away with. Yeah, you know, this is a bit silly.
1: People believe the hat is, man. And I reckon that, like, I'm from the era where man didn't want to be bait. Man didn't want to stand out. You know what I'm saying? But, like, these days, it's like, it's the next thing. So I think, yeah, you're right, man. It's like, you've got to learn from this
0: stuff,
1: man.
0: Yeah, you need to learn. Like, at the end of the day, if you don't feel like you can learn from your own mistakes, at least learn from other people. And, you know, you should be able to live a more balanced life. There's no point in going out there and overdoing whatever you're doing out there. You know, whether it be you know, work of a statue
1: slightly
0: like
1: dubious nature.
0: Yeah.
1: A questionable moral incentive.
2: Maybe unethical, slightly unethical.
0: You know what I mean? This is like, either way,
1: we're
0: man,
1: entering outlaw territory here, as
0: it's
1: we believe.
0: Be bad.
1: I believe in breaking down the economy and laissez faire economy and let's break it all down anyway, bro. But I hear you, man. Like, they're like, it's too much, man. It's when you use the tools of the oppressor, which is what they've done. Not to go too deep, but
0: they got, you know, 72 years between all of them for flooding the capital with drugs.
2: 55.62 kilos.
0: That's crazy, man. And there's pictures of this shit. That's the weird shit about it. It's like, really? Is this where we're at now? Instagram, Facebook. You're like, hey, look what I'm like, doing there.
1: Did you see that Mexican drug cartels? One of them was had an Instagram with pictures of gold Uzis and some crazy stuff. Look it up, bro.
0: Gold Uzis.
1: Gold plated Uzis. I'm not what exaggerating. You know, like, mad stuff, these Uzi, Mexican man. Drug cartels and that. And like, they've all got Instagrams tweeting mad pictures and that, man. And I'm like, I thought G's moved in silence, like the G of knowledge, bro. You know what I'm saying? These men are moving right, loud, like
0: got a G in it.
1: The LN loud.
0: It's deep, though. It is deep. It's a bit scary as well, you know. Mm. Like, but I want, you know, all the youngins out there that are getting carried away, thinking this is the way to go, you need to learn from that, man. So, big up, big up. To them six or seven mother lovers that got arrested for that bullshit right there. Right now, we got to get into some more music. What we got? We got something special for these mother lovers, right? I'm pretty sure we do.
1: Some of that special. It's our special.
0: I'm pretty sure we do. Chemo remix. Damn right.
1: Oh, Chemo. Bad man.
0: Make more one. We've had it on the show previously. Check out more one. Brand new-ish.

0: was nice right there, boy.
1: More One, Turn Back, Chemo Remix.
0: Gee, big up to More One, man. That was nice. That was nice right there. You're in tune to FUBAR Radio, mother lovers. It's the hip hop show. My Stiggy, my co-host, Revs, aka
2: the Gagliarani.
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1: Do it.
0: Hey, it's that time. All my blazers out there, get your vapes out, get your bongs out, get everything you need out right now, mother lovers. Oh yeah. Ladies and gentlemen, I want to introduce you to a high mother lover. Yeah. He goes by the name of My Sack Hayes. That's right, My Sack Hayes. Oh, you're damn right. And he's a bad mother.
3: Shut your mouth.
0: I was gonna say lover, bitch. Yeah. It's that time. Time to investigate. We got some strawberry cheesecake in that cafe. Yeah. Got a pineapple kush in that cafe. Ah.
2: My head is nuts.
0: Bruv, I've been trying to find... I can never really remember these shits, man. And I was thinking, right, does that happen to everybody or not? You know, when it's time when you're at a party, you know, hey, he's like, all right, I got a joke. Blah, blah, and you get this one guy just reeling off jokes. Yeah. You're like, right, how come I can never remember that shit? What's the funniest joke you've ever heard?
1: Well, man, this is that tough territory one,
2: on
1: man.
2: The spot.
1: Oh, all those, I just don't want to do
0: it. Oh, so it's like strawberry cheesecake. You're trying to split the strawberry from the cheesecake, let them know that the strawberry's better than the cheesecake or something like that. Yeah.
1: I'm for the strawberry.
0: What? What's the funniest joke you've heard?
2: Now, I've got one I drop sometimes, yeah, because I'm Iranian, I'm Muslim, yes. So I go, what do you call a Muslim who lives between two houses? And then there's an awkward silence, and everyone's like, oh, is he going to go there? And then I'm like, Ali. It's nice, man. It's like it takes people. It disarms people.
0: Is it?
2: You know what I'm saying?
0: It disarms people.
2: Well, you kind of have to be there when I tell them. You know, like it's in the rhythm. It's in the comic timing, man. Talk dark around everything. He knows that here.
0: So it's all mainly, you know. I mean, I know there's a lot of racial jokes out there, but
1: yeah,
0: you know, there's old school jokes like what's blue and creamy?
1: I don't know.
0: Smurf cup.
2: Like,
0: I don't know. You know,
2: there was one thing, yeah, this girl, like, they done like the template of a joke.
0: Mm.
2: So it's like three people of different nationalities walk into a bar. Two of them say something smart while the third makes a mockery of his fellow countrymen by acting stupid. Like, that's the template, like,
0: yeah.
2: And you could make it into any joke, right?
0: Shit, so we need to find out from you lot out there, all our listeners, hit us up.
1: Get your funniest joke.
0: 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We want to find out. What's the funniest joke you've ever heard? Could be dirty, could be grimy, could be clean. You know, like Smurf come. If Smurf, no. If he just rolled around accidentally on, you know what I mean? Papa Smurf would already get him working with Mama Smurf. And then you didn't realise. You wouldn't be like, oh, what the fuck, would you? You'd be like, oh shit, it's blue. Let us know, mother lovers.
1: Do it. Do now.
0: Yeah. All right, let's hit him off with something else. Do remember, it's at FUBAR Radio on the Twitter and hiphop@fubarradio.com. You are in tune to some bad mother lovers right now.
1: Word.
0: Yeah.
2: Yeah, like, this next tune that we're going to play, the Griselda tune, yeah. All right, so it's produced by this guy who's on Twitter, and it's a bit mad, yeah. So this guy started a blog called Big Ghostface, where he wrote a blog in the style of Ghostface Killer.
0: Yeah.
2: And then he became a personality in his own right. And he's produced this tune. It's the first thing that ever come out. Yeah, yeah,
0: wow.
2: Yeah. It's actually
0: quite
2: ill,
0: remember
2: man.
0: That Big Ghost.
2: Yeah. It's West Side Gun and Chrono. Ill production.

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1: Kane and Sylvester Incorporated.
2: A lot of people have complained about this whole concept of white people comparing black people to chocolate. You know, I will take that. If you're going to compare me to something fucking sweet that everyone likes eating and that tastes really nice and it's sweet and people just genuinely love
3: everyone
2: it,
3: wants a mouthful
2: I will
3: of
2: fucking
3: chocolate.
2: Take
4: well,
2: that.
4: Well, we're all chocolate. Reese and I are white chocolate.
2: There you go.
4: There's milk chocolate, there's dark chocolate.
2: There you
4: we're
2: go.
4: All chocolate.
2: I'm milk chocolate. I suppose I'm like a Snickers or something. I'm a motherfucking Reese's Pieces bar, bro. Bare nuts, you get me?
3: Bare nuts.
0: Every Wednesday,
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6: So then I said to her, "If you remember that, you've got all the lessons you need in life."
3: Oh,
6: we're back on her.
3: What did she say after that, though?
6: She just hit me and said, "Why are you a stranger talking to me on the road?"
3: So tell us about that tune, man.
6: Yeah, man. I don't know, man. For me, it's just sick, man. It's like the production on it's ill. It's like just taking it back to just that real basic stuff, man. I think that's something that's been lost a bit. Like, you know, just like finding a good sample and like the minimalist production. The spitting's tight. Yeah, man. Like, that's what I've been bumping recently, man.
3: Yeah, kind of reminds me of that Rock Mars, the Marsberg vibe, innit?
6: I feel like they've got a bit more of a flow. Like, one thing I don't like about Rock Marciano is he just says stuff, kind of.
3: Everybody says.
6: No, I know, but it's something like, you don't sit on the beat, man. I feel like that, but with certain rappers, like with the Talibs and the Rock Marcianos, it's like they ain't got a flow, man. Maybe that's controversial. Maybe they want to come at me and they're happy. I'll take them both up together if they really want it.
3: Like revelations.
6: No, I just saying, I just became aware we were on radio, so. Like,
3: well, yeah, you just you just got angry at them just because you didn't like the way they flow.
6: I'll get angry at them again, bro. Like, I had to stop following Talib because his Twitter chat's too much breeze, bro.
3: He didn't have enough jokes on there, I bet, innit?
6: He just gets into it with people and starts having arguments with any little people and that. And I'm like, conduct yourself better, bruv.
3: Yeah, I mean, but that's the place we're at now, where, you know, people can just say what they want at you.
6: It's like the Kanye thing, man. It's like, it's ego taken over.
7: We don't even know if it's them, though, sometimes.
6: What do you mean, on the Twitter?
7: Actually, on the Twitter.
6: Yeah, but I think with certain artists, you get a sense of them.
7: Yeah.
6: Like, even Pharrell Munch, I'm a massive Pharrell Munch fan, but mostly all he tweets about is baseball. I had to stop following him. I feel the tweet and be like, bruv, I expected
7: Please
6: a bit
7: stop
6: more.
7: With the baseball, yeah. Alright, yeah. Okay.
3: So I better stop tweeting about MMA then, yeah?
7: Yeah.
6: No, that's I like MMA. I look at it differently.
7: Okay.
6: But it's not the Les Please Revs
3: Twitter account.
7: I've got one sort of relevant possible joke then, MMA.
3: Okay.
7: But it's a bit of a spoiler, so if anyone hasn't seen last Saturday's UFC, then don't listen for the next 10 seconds. The joke would be, imagine Michael Bisping beating Anderson Silva.
3: Oh, wow. Is that how you're...
7: Yeah.
3: Why are you saying it like that, though?
7: Yeah, I was gutted.
3: Why are you saying it like that, though?
7: I was gutted.
6: I remember the series of Ultimate Fighter when Michael Bisping was the coach. I didn't like the way he conducted himself.
7: Was
3: it not to your standards?
6: They were getting into pettiness. They didn't rep Britain properly, man. Like,
7: he's a bit of a tool.
3: He came across
7: the count.
3: He's the count,
7: and
3: for people who don't know, this guy's from Manchester. He's been in the UFC for quite a while, and he's done pretty well for himself. Lost to a few fighters, and some of them have been done for, you know, using steroids and whatnot. So, you know, he kind of gets away with, you know, he probably could have won that. This weekend he beat a guy that's known
7: as legend,
3: the greatest ever, you know, like Anderson Silva, and it was kind of weird. The fact is that it was in London as well, and apparently he's never been beaten in the UK. Bisping has never been beaten, so he was like 17-0, and that's crazy, man. Yeah, and then he beat Anderson Silva, which is a massive thing, you know, for someone like that.
7: Yep.
3: So yeah, man.
7: We're going to tell you how. So like, just watch it. If you if I did spoil it, I apologise.
3: Yeah, because that was longer than 10 seconds.
7: Yeah.
3: But anyway, I thought he was going to say you had some jokes, but
7: some
3: people have emailed us. And told us a couple jokes. This one is from Nige.
7: Nige.
3: Yeah, well, it doesn't say where he's from, but he said, "Yo, this joke is my fave. It's one of Jimmy Carr's, but it's two jokes."
7: What, is two in one, or?
3: Venison is deer, isn't it? That's the joke.
6: It's like I say, it's in the delivery. It's in the comic timing.
3: Right.
6: No, I'm saying, with a man like Jimmy Carr, it's like their whole vibe and thing. I see Frankie Boyle last week, actually, live.
3: Live?
6: Yeah.
3: What was he like?
6: Sick, man.
7: Off
6: the hook. But again, it's one of those ones where, like, he's got really dark humour. So you come out of that show and then you try to tell someone the joke and they're just looking at you like, bruv, like, you seriously expect me to laugh at something that
7: dark? Do you put
6: dark,
7: on a Scottish
6: like,
7: accent as well?
6: Say again?
7: Do you put on a Scottish accent as well?
6: No. I leave that one out. Like,
3: it's pretty hard, isn't it? It's pretty hard to like make a crowd laugh though, when, you know, by telling jokes.
6: See, from the performing thing, like, I've tried to start certain rap shows by busting a little joke, and it really didn't go down as well as I thought it would. Like, I came on there with my little line professor going, they told me to bring a hype man. I told them, I'm a man that's already hype.
3: And people were like,
6: tough crowd. Like, you know what I mean?
3: Mic look, feedback.
6: Get on with the rapping, mate.
3: Tumbleweed like, rolls
6: yeah,
3: by.
6: Straight.
3: Oh, shit.
6: It's a different pressure, man.
3: Yeah, it's a different pressure, man. So you got to appreciate the people that can go out there and do it. Like, you know, make a good living off of it as well. That's pretty amazing. Somebody else has hit us up. This is Dunking in Peckham. Pecknam, you get me? All right. This joke goes like this. What did one cannibal say to the other while they were eating a clown?
6: This is funny food. I don't know.
3: Tastes funny to you.
6: See it there.
3: Yeah.
7: Sweet. Favourite stand-ups? Favourite stand-up comedians?
3: Ooh, favourite stand-up comedians, man. All right, you got to put Richard Pryor up there.
7: Is Eddie up there for the
3: first?
7: Yeah,
3: Eddie Murphy's up there, man, for Delirious
6: straight,
3: and, you know.
6: Straight, yeah.
3: Raw. You gotta put him up there because that's
6: the ice cream man is coming. I got my ice cream. I got my hand.
3: You know, that's classic material right there.
7: Dave Chappelle, actually.
3: Yeah, I really rate Dave Chappelle.
6: I think there's certain comedians, they hit these levels where it just becomes more like a comment about life, innit? And like, I think Frankie Boyle's on that level, Dave Chappelle's on that level,
3: Bill Hicks.
6: Richard Pryor.
7: Hicks was heavy.
6: I like Bill Hicks, I like what he says, but when I watch his comedy, I don't know, maybe I ain't watched enough, man. What's a good one to recommend, like?
3: Oh, there's a few out there, man. The thing about him is he's quite intense, and some of his stand-up has turned into him just like...
6: That's the bits I see.
3: Yeah,
6: you know,
3: going
6: where
3: out.
6: He just like, he's like, no, I want this, and like, I thought it was pretty cool in that, but just on that sort of ill... abstract crazy joke vibe, like Frankie Boyle kills me each time, man. Like the levels he takes it to, and everyone's fair game, like with him.
3: Yeah,
6: you know what I mean,
3: Louis C.K.
7: Oh,
6: I like his good. Series. His series is dope. I've seen a bit of his stand up. It's pretty dope. Yeah, there's some pretty dope ones, man. Pretty
7: dope. One of my boys was Bill Burr.
3: Yeah, I'm not, Bill Burr, man.
7: I'm taking him leaving, but when he's funny, he's funny.
3: But, like, and he's another guy that does that sort of like around, but he'll speak the truth, you know, make you look at it in a way like, oh shit.
6: There's a really good American Iranian comedian called Maz Jobrani. He's hilarious, man, and he's got bare stuff just kind of like about with the Muslim stereotypes and things like that. And he's got a couple good ones that they're just so spot on, and like he doesn't shy away from like taking it there, sort of. Do you know what I mean?
3: But
6: on a level where like you can watch it and just be like, oh, my man's just hilarious. They had this thing called the Axis of Terror tour or something like that with all these other people. It's proper jokes.
3: Axis of Terror tour.
6: Yeah.
7: Wow.
3: Jesus. Yeah, man, it's like, it's a fun little game as well, you know, trying to make people laugh is interesting, because you find that some people really have a dark side to them, you know, that you wouldn't think. People who act real prim and proper, all of a sudden you tell them like, I had this dream, my dick fell off and ran off, you know, waving, they'll be cracking up. It's like, you mother lovers, you weird fucks, man. What am I doing in here with these weird people, Adam, man? We got some more, I do believe there is one more, is that right?
7: What you got?
3: Oh.
7: What you got, boy?
3: Nikki, in your grill, says, hey, boys, I love these jokes. They crack me up. What do you call cheese that isn't yours? Nacho cheese.
6: I think that there's a whole subgenre of what do you call cheese jokes.
3: What's the timing on that right now?
6: Yeah, that was wicked.
3: Subgenre of what do you call cheese jokes?
6: Yeah, what type of cheese do you use to... Science to do with a bear and to trap a bear, and it's Cameron Bear. Some weird stuff, man. Like, yeah, I go to some really exciting parties where people tell cheese based joke puns. And
3: do they hand that? Is there like loads of cheese, just halloumi? And
6: no. See, that's no, what cheese. Does how does a Greek man greet himself in the mirror? Hello, me. That's the halloumi. It's all a bit, yeah. Even that was a bit of a stretch, I think, wasn't it?
3: All right, Nikki also says, have you heard about the two peanuts that walked through Central Park? We should get this one.
6: Two peanuts that walked through Central
3: Park? Because one was assaulted.
6: Oh. Hey.
3: Okay. Like, I swear you got a lyric about assault and battery.
6: Good memory. Pinch of assault and battery.
7: I remember one from a film. I can't remember which film it was, but it's like one of those sort of old school sort of American Italian gangster ones. It goes, you know, my wife keeps complaining to me. She goes, take me somewhere. I go, take you to the kitchen. You never go there.
3: Shit. You're going there, too. You're going to have them protesting outside this building in about 2 minutes, man. What the fuck, man? Nah, just
7: cool, man.
3: All right, Nikki. Big up to Nikki in your grill. She's got one more. Or he's got one more. I think it's a she, because the way it's spelled looks more like a she's got one more. But just in case. It is a she. What kind of shorts do clouds wear?
7: Oh, don't know.
3: Thunderwear, you dickhead.
6: Thunderwear? Oh, clowns. I thought you said clowns.
3: Clowns.
6: I was trying to figure out why would clowns have thunderous pants?
3: Oh, shit. Wow. Where's man? What did you have this morning?
6: Chili. At the Sadler's Wells canteen.
7: Just chili. Just red chili, green chili.
6: It was chili meatballs with rice, long stem broccoli.
7: Very good.
6: I passed on the celeriac, even though I am curious as to where it is. I just keep hearing them say it on celeriac. MasterChef. I don't know what the hell it is. It sounds like an ice cream.
7: I don't
3: know. Like celery or some shit.
7: It's some sort of yammy thing.
6: It looked like a yam that you yam.
7: Yeah? Yeah.
6: Yammable yams.
3: Coming to
7: yummy
3: you.
7: Yummy yam.
6: That's a good one.
3: You're in tune to Fubar Radio. This is the hip hop show. Myself, Mice Diggy, Reveal, Chew That Up in this mother lover. How you lot feeling, man?
7: Oh, good, mate. Good sunshine.
3: You want to hear from this guy, Ocean Wisdom?
6: Let's do it.
3: He's got a tune called Walking or Spitting. Splitting the Racket.
8: Huh?

0: playing, hitting it back, I'm flitting a racket, flitting a racket, flitting a racket, flitting a racket.
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0: We are right.
1: That's Kendrick Lamar right there. All right.
2: Hey, yo, this Kendrick Lamar right up. No, I'm joking.
1: Yeah, all right. He doesn't sound anything like him.
2: I know, but he changes his voice right so there. Much. I thought it gave me a remit tonight. Do you know what I mean?
1: Before that, you had Ocean Wisdom, a newcomer with Walking or Spitting the Racket. I keep saying spitting, but it's splitting. Splitting. Right. Shoes here. My L's are fucked up. Whenever shoes are around. My
3: time,
1: L.
3: Man.
1: I use my
3: try
1: L.
3: Try and make me feel at home or something.
1: For some reason, I can't say my L when you're around.
3: Yeah, well, you need to really work at that. Hey. I mean, all day. Ocean Wizard. Splitting the racket still sounds like a little bit off key. I still think that sounds
2: euphemistic.
3: Like,
1: splitting the racket. It's like.
3: Yeah, I'm going to go and split the racket, you know what I mean? You know. Spoke to her. Bought a drink, split a racket, and off I went.
1: Oh, Jesus Christ, mate.
3: That's what it sounds like to me. So,
1: it looks like a racket to you then, yeah?
3: I don't know. It just sounds.
2: How what kind of psychedelic, out of this convo, like.
1: Psychedelic drugs are you taking before you go balls deep? Head first and balls deep.
3: Concoction. Say Ocean Wisdom, Clever Water. Why? What do you mean? What does that mean? Anyone?
1: Boy, I like the name, man.
3: It's a nice name.
2: It sounds pretty new agey. It sounds like, why don't you relax with the sounds of Ocean Wisdom? Like whale song, pan pipes. But I'm called Reveal, which is a verb, so I don't think I'm in a position to judge no one's name. My name is a thing you do, so it's like, anyway.
1: You reveal.
2: That's what we do, son.
1: Like revelations.
2: I reveal that. Bro, you got the memory, man. You got the memory.
1: Yeah, I'll try, man. I'll try. Speaking of memory.
2: But you
1: remember,
2: forgot the fiver at Lynch, you conveniently. Not joking, I'm joking.
3: Which is now £10 with interest.
1: Keeps going up every minute, mate. Yeah, you fucking carry on.
3: I keep flicking that abacus as those seconds tick by.
1: So, yeah, I wanted to talk about this film, but I've just found out you guys haven't seen it. Murder Rap. Have you heard about it, though?
3: Heard of it.
1: Murder Rap, Inside the Biggie and Tupac Murders. No?
3: No.
2: If it's the one, saw people talking some stuff about Twitter about some new confession that came out from this
1: Fed or something. It's weird. Like, there's a police guy, Greg Cadding, and he's the guy that he wrote a book about
2: a few years
1: ago, but now they've turned it into a movie, so it's like a documentary.
2: Oh, so this is the movie of his book,
1: Okay. Cool. And he goes deep into the whole Biggie and Tupac murders. And it's just weird, like, I need to speak to someone who really understands what happened, because...
2: That's the thing, but who did, man? Yeah.
1: These guys are confessing they did it, then you find out they didn't, but then these other guys, and it all seems like Puffy and Suge Knight really do have some underground beef with all these... It's just weird, man, I couldn't work it out at all.
2: Because from what I understood about it, up until this point, they've been like a confession by this Brer... Who was someone's uncle? Who Orlando?
1: Yeah.
2: And then this contradicts all of that.
1: It's crazy,
2: and then,
1: man.
2: Is this the thing that Puffy has to face? Like, he's another investigation has been opened or something to do.
1: Yeah, like, the way they made it sound, stuff, like by the end of the film, you feel like Puffy had something to do with Tupac's murder, and Suge Knight had something to do.
2: But that is the thing with these things.
1: It's weird because it's like, right, how come nothing's happened then?
3: Mm.
1: If that, like,
2: but you know,
1: that
2: there's a disproportionate number of unsolved hip hop murders. Like, I think out of all hip hop artists that have been murdered, I don't think any of them have been solved, man. There's a statistic I looked up.
3: It's really weird, isn't it? Big L.
2: I'm
1: sure they caught Big L's.
3: I don't
2: know, but there's a disproportionate number. I don't know if it's like there's been no one. Like, I don't think any of them have. I'm not sure if it's that, but like, I saw this thing on it and it's like, I don't know, man. I don't know.
1: So
2: if
1: you reckon hip hop's kind of targeted in a way? That's
2: not targeted. I think it's not.
1: It's not just.
2: It's like a symptom of the problem, innit? Like, when not to go too deep into it, but like people of color in America, that's a whole next thing. Do you know what I mean?
1: Black Lives Matter.
2: Yeah.
1: I guess so, but at the same time, I still think there are a bunch of other people getting treated more or less the same way, but we probably don't see that. Do you know what I mean? But this film's just crazy, man. I advise anyone out there to see it. I'm not going to give no spoilers, mainly because I can't remember what the fuck. It was just so many twists and turns. Like, you'll think, okay, so he did it. Like, they start off with some guy who you end up finding out he was lying. He admitted that he killed, I think, Biggie. And then later on, he was like, nah. Like, actually, they were saying, no, he just said it to try and get this one off the leash. It's like, what the hell's going on? You know, and 10 grand, someone did something for 100 grand, this one did something for 10 grand. It's like, rah, man.
2: It's right. Mad.
1: It's hard to believe, but because it's a documentary.
2: But that's the thing as well, man. With like all these stuff, like you mentioned it earlier, that Making a Murderer documentary.
1: Yeah, it's similar to that. Making
2: then
1: a
2: there
1: murderer.
2: Was that the Robert Durst one, The Life and Lies, and then there's another one about the Central Park murders. And in the editing, and when they're people, what they're not aware of sometimes is that a film, it's got someone that's had a vision for the film, so they're going to use footage and they're going to tell the story and they're going
1: to
2: put in the reveals at certain points.
1: Yeah. The way they
2: do you
1: want
2: know what I mean?
3: Yeah, they'll pluck so your like, heartstrings, they'll keep you interested.
2: Yeah, and the thing is, with that making like things like Making a Murderer, which was another series that was on Netflix, and that it got so convoluted by the end of it that I don't think there isn't a point with that other one, the Robert Durst one, there was a point where he confesses on mic. And that kind of wraps it up conveniently. With these other ones, you just also you have to be aware of what you're being fed, and it's an intentional thing.
1: Propaganda behind
2: yeah.
1: it.
2: Yeah. Yeah. So whether it's weighted that way, the frustrating thing is you just won't know certain things. Like yep. that's the worst thing. Like I would really like to know what happened as well. And I think it's weird as well because

0: from each other. Yeah, it's such a weird thing just for it to not have been solved and something, but
1: rest in peace
0: both of them, yeah, man. Took the words out of my mouth,
1: Biggie,
0: man.
1: Biggie Smalls, Tupac, boy. Hopefully, seriously, you know, one day they can solve that, man, and we can move on with this type of shit. But speaking of moving on, I do believe we've got the Hoochie New Crew coming up very soon right here on Foo Bar Radio, you mother lovers. That's right. 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What's you lot's Twitters?
0: At Reveal Poison.
2: At Chewdet.
1: And I'm at Mice Diggy. We're just a whole bunch of ats right now, atting you in your face.
2: Crazy ats.
1: Let's hit it with something, man, before we get my man Theo deface it in.
2: Star Wars at Walkers.

0: Damn right.
1: On another one.
0: That was the red right there. Rest in peace, Jay Dilla, man. We were just talking about it.
1: Sick that's, beat. Yeah. I literally just walked into the studio and I was like to my Ra, whose beat is that? Like, because I'm a big hip hop fan and that, but like,
0: no, Jay, not.
1: No, I'm not really. No, I'm more into like my progressive rock and, you know. But like, it's just even hearing something that, like, just instantly to your ears, it's just like, that's just a hip hop thing, man. Like, straight, like.
0: Yeah, that's it, man.
1: Another
0: that's
1: rest in peace to my man.
0: I've got to say, he's one of the greatest, man.
1: Definitely, definitely.
0: Jay Dilla, rest in peace. That was Jay Lib. Jay Dilla and Madlib did an album together.
1: That was his weird. He's doing that Quasimoto-y voice he does, Madlib, innit?
2: Yeah, yeah, that's him, yeah.
1: You know what? I thought that. I heard that at the corner of my ear.
2: Yeah.
0: This is good, man. We're getting to see how Reveal thinks. Like,
1: yeah, but that's a scary thing, man. I don't know if the world's ready for that.
0: You're attuned to Fubar Radio. It's the hip hop show, Mice Diggy, without Sarah Love, but with.
1: Oh, yeah, Meherak. I forgot. It's Reveal, but my real name is Meherak. Sorry.
0: Yeah.

0: panicking on. Oh, I love this, man.
1: They put it on me.
0: Who else are we with?
2: Hugh Jackman.
1: See, he had them all ready from before. I just come in and panicked and said my name.
0: Yeah, that's all right, hey. Merrick, man.
2: It's okay. Don't worry, man. No. Yeah.
0: It's Foobar Radio. Do hit us up. We're trying to find out what's the funniest joke you've ever heard. So please let us know. hiphop@foobarradio.com, @foobarradio on the Twitter. We are joined by two mother lovers from the Hoochie New crew. What's going up?
3: Whoop, whoop.
0: Theo and Defacer, what's going on?
3: Yes, bro. Foobar Radio, it's good to be here.
0: Hey, it's good to have you, man. What's going on? How are you lot feeling, man? Monday.
3: Yeah, man, I took the day off work, so, you know, I'm feeling good.
0: Ah!
3: You
0: know what I
3: mean? Had a little drink in the afternoon. You know how it goes.
0: You start the week off right then, innit?
3: That's right, man.
0: The rest of the week kind of goes like, once you get to Wednesday, that's it. You're just like, weekend's coming, man, innit? You might as well be in the weekend, nah?
3: Yeah, exactly, man.
0: So what's going on then? The Ill Breed Show. Tell me about this.
3: So the Ill Breed Show. So firstly, thanks for having us on. It's great to be here. Big up all at Foobar Radio. It's great to be here.
0: If people don't know about Hoochie New...
3: If people don't know about Hoochie New, if you like hip hop music in the UK, you should have heard of us by now.
1: If people don't know about Hoochie New, what rock have they been had?
3: Come on, they're all into the alternative rock like Reveal over there, man.
1: Allow it. Now people are actually going to listen and they're going to tweet you going, we didn't know you were into alternative rock.
0: Yeah.
1: You know them little accounts on Twitter, alternative rock, is going to follow me.
0: That's good, man. You're going to hear like remixes of your tunes.
3: A little bit of John Bon Jovi and whatnot, man.
1: Let's dead that in the water right now.
0: So it's all been about hip hop with Hoochie New.
2: I do need to big up Theo as well, man. He actually gave me my slot down at Boom Bap last year.
0: Oh, serious? So, yeah. Boom Bap Festival. Yeah.
1: When the maps were booming.
2: So,
0: So the Hoochie New thing has been going on for a while now, isn't it? Like, you've been doing gigs around the UK.
3: We've been doing shows for over 10 years, kind of UK and alternative hip hop. Not alternative rock, obviously. And, you know, we like to put on all the big names in UK hip-hop, but as well as mix it up, have it a little bit more alternative, live bands. I mean, when we started doing it, no one was doing the shows with live bands and everything, so we were kind of the pioneers of that kind of thing. And the type of shows that even Maestro, you've done with us at Madame JoJo's, with Them and Us, and Killer Keller, and Young Gun, or Essa, everything. Yeah. So quite different sort of things that we used to do.
0: Yeah, man.
3: We've been doing it for over 10 years, so if you don't know, you got to check us out at hoochienew.com, but please come on, you got to heard of us by now.
0: How do you spell Hoochie New? Because I know people like
3: you tell me,
0: All right, let me try.
3: You tell me.
0: HOOCHINOO.
3: Wicked, you got a guest list for the next show. Bam.
0: My name is 00Stro7. Damn right. So, Hoochie New have got this is the Ill Breed show that I'm looking at right now. This flyer looks packed, man. It looks jam packed with a lot going on here.
3: Yes.
0: Cashmere, Verb T, Flip Trick,
2: Shady,
0: Combined Mentals, Dr. Voodoo.
3: Yeah, we got Carnage. He's in the studio today. He's going to be on the open mic later as well.
0: Nice.
3: To get a little flavour for what the show's happening. But just to sort of talk a little bit about the show, if I can. The Ill Breed Show, so the Ill Breed Coalition, that's the crew that I came from myself.
0: Yeah, I remember Ill Breed Coalition.
1: Bro, what, Baron?
3: Man didn't even realise that link there, you know?
1: Latty
3: and all the boys. Don Voodoo's part of Carnage out there is part of it.
1: I done a tune with them lot, and then I was in PGM them times, and then on the chorus and the ad-libs, I go, big up all three letter crews, and then I meant it as a joke, but I don't think, like, again, like, my joke's not going down too well, like,
0: it's
1: you know,
0: the delivery.
1: It's becoming
0: it
1: a theme in life.
2: So what's your shows in support of Carl?
3: Let me talk a little bit, because it's a very important show for us, because obviously we've done shows for over 10 years now, but this is a very important one. It's the Ill Breed Show. It's a night we're doing in support of Calm, which is the Campaign Against Living Miserably.
0: Mm.
3: It's a charity for prevention of male suicide in the UK, because we lost a very dear friend of ours last year called Thomas Brown. Thank you, man. So we're doing, and he was part of Receptive Records. He loved the music.
0: Wow.
3: He loved all the Ill Breed Coalition, come to all the shows. He promoted events himself, did big shows back in the day. So it was a really sad thing that happened. But we want to raise... you know, get the profile of this charity up. 50% of the proceeds, door, ticket sales, everything, it goes to the charity. So we just want to kind of let people know. But obviously, it's a sad thing. It's also something we're trying to raise awareness of. But also, it's a big, big night of music. You know, Cashmere, Verb T, Flip Tricks, Shady, Combined Mentals, Dr. Voodoo, Defected Section, Carnage Alive. It goes on like that. It's jam-packed.
0: And you're going to have some of the Ill Breed Coalition members there
3: as well. All of the Ill Breed are going to be there.
0: Wow.
3: And they're going to be performing performing on the Cypher, all they're doing performances, and they're just there to represent, because it's all in memory of our good friend Thomas Brand. And we even put together
0: rest in peace,
3: and we put together a mixtape with all the artists from Illbreed Coalition are on there.
0: Serious.
3: And you can download that at www.illbreed.hiphop.
2: Cool.
3: So if you go to that website, you can download that.
1: That sounds like a really good thing you're doing, man. It's important. What did you say the thing was called?
2: The
1: Campaign Against Living Miserably.
3: Yeah, Calm.
1: I was doing this thing at South Bank. It was like a festival about mental health, and there was a guy there who draws a comic called Disappoint Man, and I think he was from the same organisation. Like, they do similar work. I think it's the sign that's kind of overlooked as
2: Yeah, definitely.
1: Man, you know what I mean?
3: They do a lot of music events as well, and they've given us like loads of little badges and stuff, and one of the things they gave us as well is little guitar picks, which I thought was quite cool with the logo on it.
2: Nice.
3: And we're giving them out at all the music events, so they do, you know, all different types of genres and live music events, so it's going to be really good.
2: And just quickly, I was going to give a quick little shout out. Hopefully my next EP I'll be putting out with a charity which deals with like mental health with young adults, Anna Freud Centre, so shout out to them as well.
3: That's a good cause. And can I just say before I forget, if you want to get advanced tickets for this show, you can get that £7 in advance, more on the door. You can get tickets from www.gigs.hiphop. Like, we bought up all these .hiphop domains. Like, I don't know if people know about it, but yeah, we bought half of them. So.
2: Very sly. Like, it's you.
3: We sold them as well for UKHX.com.
1: So
3: just
1: you've
3: saying,
1: got good-looking Iranian hip-hop MCs .hiphop.
3: Obviously.
2: Well, and then you must have good Chinese hip-hop MCs as well.
3: We bought them all.
2: Just quickly, when's that happening? Where's it happening?
3: So it's Friday the 25th of March at Nambuka. In Holloway Road. So,
2: North London.
1: I heard that's a nice little spot, man.
3: It's nice, man. It's a really nice live music venue. It's more for alternative rock. I'm not even kidding. It is. It's more of a rock venue.
1: That's where I know it from, bro.
3: That's how you know.
1: When I've seen all them famous bands like, we ain't got time.
2: Unfortunately,
0: I'm not going into that right now. I knew there was some connection, though, with this like alternative rock thing going on. I knew it. Revs has probably played there.
1: I just can't help rocking out, bro.
0: Man, and this lineup looks crazy once again, man. That's the 25th of March, right? Friday 25th at Nambuka from 8 p.m. The Illbreed show, put on by Hoochinoo, featuring Kashmir Verb T, Flip Tricks, Shay D, Combined Mentals, Dr. Voodoo, Carnage.
2: We did that little cameo, didn't we?
1: Yeah, we were in the cameo of the Shay D video. We got our sister from another Mr. Shay.
2: Yeah.
1: I was just with her actually at Saddler's Wells just now.
0: Cool. Nice. And you got. There's a lot going on there, so please make sure you can go down and support that. The Hoochinoo crew also involved in UKHH, the
1: legendary site from
0: website.
1: Back in the day. Legendary. I don't use that word lightly, man. There was a time when that was the hub of UK hip hop activity, and it's good to see that still, like, the legacy of it remains, man.
0: These guys took it over.
1: Theo
0: and DeFacer. What's going on, DeFacer? Are you good?
4: Yes, how you doing, man? Thanks for having us.
1: We've been defacing recently, bro.
0: Right, that would be telling.
2: Man, I've been blessed, man. I was blessed enough to like bless the mic with you guys as well, man. DeFacer, got the cam around.
4: I think we got all three of you at one point.
2: Yeah.
4: Separate kind of
2: wicked.
0: Yes. We've all been in there.
2: UKHH.
0: Yeah, man. So what's going on with UKHH at the moment? Is I've been hearing about Rap Attack coming back. I don't know if people know about Rap Attack, but it's like a tag. Everyone knows how to play tag, but with raps.
2: Say what?
0: You know, and I'm not talking about kebab raps. Don't get excited out there. I'm not talking about
1: Economist raps.
0: Oh yes, that's a good point there. Very good point. But yeah, Rap Attack is explain it to us, man. It's a very interesting concept. Like, I remember hearing about it in Oz, people in Australia. Basically, you know, an MC, say like Chu decides he wants to do a little video, Rap Attack 1 or whatever, does he spits his little verse in whatever way or form he wants to. He could be like doing a handstand, doing it, trying his best to levitate while spitting 16.
2: Well, obviously, yeah.
0: You know what I mean?
2: Doing some sort of martial art form.
0: And then tagging another rapper and say like, oh, all right, and I want to tag him Reveal at the end of it. And then Reveal then does his, you know, he uploads a video with him freestyling or doing whatever he wants and tagging in someone else. So, you know, these guys here made sure it could happen in the UK. I can't remember the guy who started it, but I know he's got a shiny ass forehead and that.
2: Some random.
0: He has a gold tooth just to try and distract you from the shine on the tip.
2: Double shine.
0: You know what I mean? But yeah,
2: Shushan.
0: And then it got crazy, innit? How many did you get up to after that? There was a bunch of MCs.
5: Yeah, so we got to 40 for the first season.
0: 40, nice.
5: As it is. And then just recently, I think Christmas Eve, we kicked off Rap Tag 2.0.
0: 2.0.
5: So that kid down in Bristol, we went down there, filmed him. He tagged in Jose. I won't give away too much, but
3: no spoilers.
0: So people got to YouTube that anyway. Rapper Tag.
2: Rapper Tag.
3: You can check out all the videos at ukhh.com under Rapper Tag. But we had highlights with people in the tag. Obviously, Maestro obviously kicked it off.
0: Yeah, I don't know about that.
3: And we had people like Jest, Sonny Jim. Those were having
5: Stick of the Dump.
3: Stick of the Dump was a good one. Double Edge was a good one. We had Young Gun or Essa. At the top of, can I say this? At the top of Heron Tower, that nearly got an ex-girlfriend of mine fired. But anyway, it was one of the best videos. In my opinion, anyway. So,
2: cool.
0: That was nice, man. And it's like, it's a good thing because it kind of brings the scene a bit together. You know, like people, definitely. Like you're saying, that kid's all the way in Bristol and he's tagging in someone else in another part of the country. All that it shows people, you know, respecting each other, like tagging in someone you might not expect them to tag in, or they might not even expect, like, oh shit, you tagged me in. Well, you know, you must rate me still a little bit. Like, you know what I mean? Let me try and bust a little bar here, chill. Like. Yeah, so it's good to hear it's coming back. Why is there a 2.0 though? What happened there? Alchemist?
5: So I think we got to number 40 and it just kind of fizzled out, to be honest.
0: It's like Top of the Pops. It's like, yeah, that's it. Just top 40. 40. All you're not going to get is a top 40. That's 40 it.
5: It's a nice number to end on as well. So I think we gave it a break and then decided to kick it off again.
0: Nice, man.
3: And also the thing is, if you watch the quality of the videos, obviously the first one, like, we're pretty much filming with a little speaker and the camera wasn't great. Sorry about that, man. But
0: that's all right. Like,
3: we progressed. So if you check out the videos now, it's all self-taught from Defacer. He's learned all this stuff, taught himself, got better with the cameras.
0: Scorsese with the camera.
3: So check it out. So 2.0 is very, like, fresh videos and we've learned a lot. I mean, me, I do the driving, basically. I'm the mouth. I ain't really got no talent, but, you know, the one who does the magic, he works the magic.
2: You do all the bells and the whistles.
0: All the bells and the whistles. That's ukhh.com or Google Rapper Tag, and not with 2.0. I was only taking a piss earlier. Anyway, we're going to get into the open mic very soon, I do believe, in a little while.
2: Yeah.
0: But first of all, we want to give you something like this, mother lovers.
6: The drunk give a damn. Tongue. I'll kill anyone in my way.
1: Oh yeah, this is Drunk Tongue. Well, listen to it and then I'll tell you what it is.

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2: And while we're in here having a great time,
3: poor Blackpool
4: is the most depressed town in the whole of England. They need cheering up.
2: What we're going to do now is we're going to do the Cheer Up Blackpool Challenge. Here we go.
4: Hello. What it is, mate, I just wanted to spread a little bit of joy and a little bit of love. And am I doing that? Are you feeling
5: good?
4: Yeah,
5: of course you are, mate, yeah.
4: Mate, you're a bloody... On a scale of 1 to 10, do you know what you are? You're 11.
5: 11.
4: Your eyes are breathtaking. See you later, mate.
5: Cheers, mate.
4: Bye, mate.
0: Every Tuesday...
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6: Yes, yes, what's going on, people? Yeah, you're locked into FUBAR with Mass Diggy, Revs,
7: Chew Hefner.
6: Yeah, you were just listening to the sounds of Drunk Tongue by Killer Sin. It's actually off the Legendary Weapons Wu-Tang LP. But
8: you're such a Wu head, isn't it?
6: Proper full, man. I had the Wu jacket from back in the day, straight. And it's one of them tunes. It's Killer Sin from Kill Army, who's like one of the MCs. Yeah. That's like one of the Wu-affiliated guys.
8: Yeah.
6: Rips absolutely everything he's done.
8: Yeah,
6: and I think he had some legal problems recently. I think he was in prison for something. But,
8: why he's been quiet for a while.
6: Mad. He was on that Man with the Iron Fist soundtrack. And then he's just one of those ones that like every couple of years will have a verse.
8: Mm.
6: But if you put all his verses together, mad. Ill MC, the way he's rhyming syllables and that.
8: Yeah, I remember he was on that, Onyx, that tune.
6: He's always the one that, like, he'll come on, he'll be third or fourth on the tune, he'll have that killer verse, but on them Wu tunes that have, like, eight people on them.
8: Mm.
6: And Kill Army, that's what all of Kill Army was. It was, like, good Killer Sin verses surrounded by mediocre verses by the other brothers by banging production for two whole albums. So if you can stomach going through those albums and skipping,
8: some of them were alright.
6: It was
8: alright.
6: He was the main feature.
8: He's the one you're looking for.
6: And he's called Killer Sin, and they call themselves Killer Army. So I reckon they kind of knew that he was that.
3: Wow. He was the one.
6: You know what I mean? Like,
8: wow. So that he's back then. That tune is him saying he's back.
6: That was a couple of years ago. I don't actually know where he's at. Like, it's actually a bit of a mockery. I think it was a mad thing. He was in some case or someone had been shot. There was no evidence that he'd shot the guy, but he was going to trial for it. So it's all some mad legal. I don't know what happened in the end, to be honest. But,
8: damn.
6: Yeah.
8: Banging tune, though.
6: Sick.
8: You're in tune to FUBAR Radio right here. Mice Diggy Reveal and Chew That. Standing in for Sarah Love out there in the wilderness somewhere. You're probably hunting down.
3: Yourself.
8: Yeah, doing some Amazon shit, you know, hunting down wildebeest and all that. I don't know. What the hell? But we're here with Theo and Defacer from Hoochinoo. UKHH.
9: Yeah, man. Good to be here.
8: Where are we going to see you this year? You're going to be at the legendary event. It's legendary now, isn't it? 5 years. Is this the fifth year of Boom Bap? Boom Bap Festival.
6: 5 years already, bro.
8: Yeah.
6: I remember when it started, man.
9: Yeah, correct. Yeah. I want to say, because obviously we've been in from the very beginning, so Hoochinoo has run a stage at Boom Bap Festival. Obviously we put Chew on there last year as well.
8: Mm.
9: But the reason we got into Boom Bap Festival, and correct me if I'm wrong, but this is the way that I heard it, was that the guy that runs it, Ivan, he was speaking to you, Maestro, and said, listen, I need a promoter down in London, you know, that can do the little running around and knows people and blah, blah, blah.
8: Yeah.
9: And
8: as
9: you
8: talent,
9: said,
8: as talent, I said that.
9: So basically, you recommended me.
8: Oh, nice.
9: You said, talk to the Hoochinoo Braves, innit? And then
8: that's
9: how
8: what
9: it
8: it's
9: all
8: about, though, man. Yeah. You know, I think the people who know what they're doing should be the ones doing it rather than just like, oh, bro, all right, let me try and put on a stage. He said I could put on a stage. Put on a stage? Yeah, put on a stage, bro. And then it's just the one big fuck. Up, you know, like you said, you've been doing it for 5 years, so obviously you know what you've been doing from the jump. So you're going to be there this year,
9: we'll be doing it again. So we'll be running another stage. I haven't got confirmation of the artists that are going to be on our stage, but we're also trying to put together the London warm-up, because we do the Boom Bap Festival London warm-up every year as well. I think maybe we did that for 4 years or something, but
8: nice.
9: We've been doing it, so I'm just getting confirmation of artists, and we'll be there representing.
8: So you're going to be there as Hoochinoo representing, and UKHH.
9: Well, UKHH.com is going to become the main brand that we push. That's why I'm wearing the T today.
8: More CCTV
3: just in case you take anything back.
8: I don't trust the
9: real
8: I don't trust none of you
9: man,
8: fuckers,
9: that
8: man. That's why I got police waiting outside anyway.
9: I wonder why they were frisking me on the way in, but
3: well, it's good you haven't
8: got metal detectors and shit.
3: It's good you haven't got the arts confirmed yet, because obviously I've
5: Kept doing three, so handy really.
8: He's always looking for work. I tell you, dodgy old tree, mate.
5: Yeah, well.
8: So, yo, we got an open mic coming up very soon, and I do believe you brought someone to represent the Hoochie New.
9: We did.
8: UKHH, mother lovers.
9: Yeah, part of the Ilbury Coalition, Carnage, from Carnage and Life. So I was going to spit some bars for you.
8: So Ilbury, like, are they going to start releasing stuff again? Like, obviously, there's this mixtape, but, you know...
9: They're always working on music because they're so passionate about music. So there will be releases, and there's stuff out there, like the Thomas Brown Project features most of the Ilbury Coalition that you can download at ilbury.hiphop.
8: It's wicked to hear.
9: Yeah, man. Check it out, because they're so talented. I grew up with these boys, and they're some of the best in London.
8: Yeah, I appreciate that, man. So we got Carnage and Big Frizzle coming up next on the open mic. We might have a little chat with them before we get head first and knee deep into that. I was going to say bowels, but I didn't want to choke any water right there. So we'll be back with some more for you, mother lovers. This is Fubar Radio, the hip-hop show. Let's go.
7: Yeah. Uh-huh. The beautiful evils. Yeah.

0: Yeah, that was Pusha T with Crutches, Crosses, Caskets. That was off his last LP that he said was a prequel to his main project that's coming. But it's a pretty dope album, man. It's got some Timbaland production. That tune was produced by Puffy. When it says produced by Puffy, that probably means he's got a team of sub-producers to do it.
1: Yeah, he paid somebody to do that shit.
0: Yeah.
1: You know what I'm saying? I got my ghost producers right there. Just, you know, just give them a little backhand money. You know what I'm saying? Ain't no thing with a chicken's leg. Come on with it. Go get me a cheesecake. Go ahead and give me a cheesecake. Nice, man. So we're here with Theo and Defacer, Hoochie New Crew, up in this mother lover. FUBAR Radio.
2: It's good to be here, man. FUBAR Radio, Hoochie New Braves. Thanks for having us.
1: Where's the jokes? What's the
3: you
1: best
3: got
1: joke
3: you must have one.
2: Man. No, I can't, man. My mum might be listening. I can't say the sort of jokes.
1: Hey, you're allowed, man.
3: Is it a mum joke?
1: You're doing it on FUBAR Radio.
2: I can't do a mum joke if my mum's listening.
1: Oh, is she listening?
2: Yeah, maybe, I don't know.
1: Okay.
2: She said she might be busy.
3: But it's not going to be your mum, so you should.
1: Yeah.
0: No, but...
3: Hey.
0: As a gentleman, you know, I understand.
2: What shady say, man? What shady say she's listening?
3: Oh, yeah, fair enough.
1: It's
3: sad, though, isn't it,
1: that we don't remember jokes like we want to. You know, like, you can hear jokes left, right and centre at certain places, but they just don't stick in your head.
3: Never come back.
1: Unless it's just the simple one that touches the... When you're like, oh, yeah, Swerve come is blue. No? All right, maybe not. I can't even do that shit.
3: No.
1: There you go.
3: Nicely done.
1: Yeah. So, what's going on then next? So, after this Illbreed show...
2: Yeah. We're going to be working on the London... the Boom Bap Festival London warm-up.
1: You are doing the London warm-up,
2: we're putting that together now. You know, we'll obviously be doing some other shows as well, but we're going to be concentrating on the warm-up and the festival.
1: And when is the festival? Is it in June or July?
3: Ooh.
1: Yeah, that's the question, isn't it? I think it is July.
2: I don't know, man.
4: I think it's the end of July, yeah.
1: I think it is.
3: Well, a bit later than last year.
1: I think it is, too.
2: But, yeah, so...
1: The lineup is crazy, man.
2: Yeah, yeah.
1: This year they've got a crazy ass lineup. For some reason they've just gone all out. I've seen afros on there.
2: Got Blade. When you say afro, do you mean which afro you mean?
1: Not that afro.
2: I figured like rugged man afro. Yeah. You know that rugged man afro.
1: Rugged man, is that afro?
2: Later, I probably should have like checked the website, innit? But I know Blade is going to be there.
1: I'm pretty sure it is because it looks the same way. It's like A dot. F dot.
2: Oh, it's like that.
1: Expert afro again.
2: That was on my list to like say people that I'm listening to because he's definitely one to watch. What is he, like 18 or something?
1: Yeah, and he's doing an LP with Premier, right?
2: Yeah, I just listened to him double times and all that.
0: I know
2: it's
0: who you're
2: crazy.
0: Talking about. Yeah.
1: I saw a video of his like
0: the Brentwood glasses.
2: Yeah,
0: he's kind of young and he's got a big afro.
2: Well,
1: crazy afro.
2: Yeah. That's the word. Yeah.
0: Is that his name, Afro?
2: Yeah, that's his name.
0: Right. A bit slow today.
2: It's like Rugged Man's protege or something.
3: Wow.
2: Oh. Something where he found him, we discovered him or something.
1: Did you like the way you did that in?
0: Yeah, that's good.
1: Who else are you listening to then?
2: Dan, who you listen to at the moment? Then I say me.
4: At the moment, Ocean Wisdom, the new LP just dropped last week or something, man.
1: We just played a track of him as well.
2: Because
1: we
2: had Ocean Wisdom on the Hoochie New stage at last year's Boom Bap Festival.
1: Yeah, I saw him there. He killed it, man.
2: He absolutely killed it. And the thing is, I knew him, I'd heard him, I knew he was good, but when he got up and did that thing live, and you were there too, Tuesday, obviously. And he just blew me away.
1: He can really do that live. What are you hearing?
2: Really good, man. Really good. And also, I'm listening to this Jay Huss tune at the moment. Friendly.
1: Jay Huss. I've been hearing about
2: Jay
1: Huss.
2: About that friendly tune.
0: All them youngers that I work with.
2: Oh, that's funny, man. It's a good tune. That's what I'm listening to and stuff. So, yeah.
1: That's where you get it from then, Rebs. Yeah.
0: Not impressed by that stuff, man.
1: Nah? Why? What was it about? Is it? I mean, it sounds like it's jokes. Like, Theo seems to be...
0: Yeah, do you know what it is? It's one of them ones. It's like with that Mo Stack shoot that's out and that. Yeah, I feel like white youths would like him and they're funny. They bust their little jokes and that. But it's not craft, man. I see it like that. Like, in my humble opinion, it's just like, it's like that I'm in love with the Coco tune. That might be fun when you go listen to it. That's different from Nas's, like...
1: I mean, I feel like there's drunk music and there's sober music. There's music that you can appreciate when you're drunk.
0: Yeah.
1: But when you're sober, that drunk music might not be... You'll be like, this is
0: so 100%.
1: When you're drunk, it's like you're having fun with it. It's like, you know, I'm in love with the girl.
0: But then when it becomes that point when, like, I like my music a bit more analytical. I like sit there and I think about it like I'm reading a book, innit? And to me, I'm down. I don't think everything has to be lyrical and everything has to be like that, because I'm a big fan of hip hop that's bare real. Like that, it's not even the lyrical element ain't the main thing in it. It's the level of reflection. Do you know what I mean? And for me, it lacks that, so it's not satisfactory for me.
1: But that might be because you're not living in that world, in their world, you know, where like the Chief Keef, what he's saying is like Bible to some of these kids. Do you know what I mean? So that's
0: But then I see the effect that actually has on youths, because I work with bare youths and that, and it's like 12-year-old youths in Hackney that like they've got gang affiliations and they're bringing knives in, and that nothing is being helped by them like listening to bringing over Shyrock slang to Hackney. And when you hear youths in Hackney have been murked, and the other youths are talking about it the way that Shyrock man talk about it, like just trying to be heartless and like we're smoking on a pack of my man, like rare, that's when it hits home, innit? Because them man that are making them tunes, they don't have to go and deal with that, innit? They're all insulated, like they're just in their thing, like doing their thing, and half of it's fake anyway. So
1: yeah, but I mean more than half of it. I'd go with like probably 90% of it is fake, because you know what I mean. They're better. They're in the studio for most of the time. When the hell are you doing all that shit you're talking about? But you know, so I say there's drunk music, like where only when you're drunk you can appreciate it. But then there's sober music. When you're sober, that's what you want to listen to. You know, there's stuff that has a bit more meaning, a bit more depth. When
0: maybe
1: you're
0: drunk, I don't drink.
1: When you're drunk listening to sober music, it's even better. Do you know what I mean? So at the end of the day, everyone's got different tastes. People wear different things. You know, so it's going to be like that. But it's interesting hearing different people's opinions. Do you know what I mean? You know what I'm talking about. You got any shout outs, Theo?
2: Yeah, I do actually. I want to give a shout out to my son, the Young Lion. I want to give a shout out to Maz, Zefki, Lady Oriental, Beverly Hills, the whole of the Ill Breed Coalition, and my Silverpop fam.
1: Nice. Right, he was ready for that one, boy.
2: I think that comes straight off the top, straight off the top, man.
1: CCTV caught you there with the places, man.
3: Yeah, don't forget Ill Breed Show, Hoochinoo Live. That's at Nambuka, North London, Friday 25th of March. So yeah, get your tickets on sale, pre-sale tickets, www.gigs.hiphop. So yeah.
0: Don't try and go to gigs and buy your ticket from the South London rapper.
2: Well, no, gigs, right? Like,
0: you know, every time they tweet something about Ryan Giggs, he gets their tweets, people tweeted it. So this is just another thing just to add to that, right?
1: Wow, that must be a bit crazy, isn't it?
0: Yeah, it's bare jokes. It's official gigs or something. Everyone starts tweeting him.
1: That's hilarious, man. Jesus, what are we going to do with Twitter, eh? When do you think it's gonna be done with?
0: They're stepping it up. Seal has been revealed under the four horsemen of the apocalypse. Tweet their status update.
1: It's the zombie apocalypse. That's when it's happening, isn't it?
0: Straight, man.
1: Because now they've let you, like, you can DM... You
0: long
1: know,
0: messages.
1: Yeah, long ass messages.
0: That's why you keep sending me those page long messages, man. Yeah.
1: Crying my tears out, you know. I'm just trying to put my tears on the DMs. Only happens in the DMs, baby. Jesus. Why do you have to put me out there like that, Rebs? We got an open mic coming up very soon with Carnage and Big Frizzle. You know, the open mic's always blessed, boy. There's always some madness going on there.
3: Indeed.
1: I heard one of you two is going to jump on. Is that true, DeFacer? Yeah,
4: that'll be Theo.
1: No, DeFacer. I heard you
2: go on, Theo. You've seen me do my bars anyway. Like, when I wrote those bars, I still had a pager. Yeah, that's how long ago it was.
1: People out there, believe that. People out there that probably don't even know what a pager is.
2: I was talking about like Bluetooth is like a new thing a while ago.
3: Infrared. You remember infrared as well? Yeah. That was like the new school thing.
0: No, but what were they doing with mini discs?
3: Man,
2: I fell for that shit, man.
1: I got drawn into the mini disc.
2: My mate had it in his car.
1: Nah, for about a year and a half. I was like, nah, I ain't doing it. I ain't not doing it. Then I went and bought a mini disc.
3: But they were good.
1: And it was decent.
3: They were freaking good, man.
0: But now I've got all these mini discs and no mini disc player.
3: My freaking mini disc player bloody broke as well. Just got this.
0: I think I've got a couple of our old tunes on mini disc, you know?
1: Serious.
0: You know, there's Mad Duke, they're weird random tunes from the Brazen days and that. All on mini disc,
1: Wow, mini disc, man. Those are the days, eh? I never thought I'd say that, man. Like, mini disc is old school. There's certain things that just don't work, innit? Like, what's the other one? They had them big... What were they called? Like...
2: A-track?
1: No, they were, like, massive DVDs. Oh. They were, like, 12-inch...
3: Oh, laser discs.
1: Oh, it was laser discs.
3: They were big in Hong Kong, so... luckily got sent over some laser discs and still sitting there. So,
1: what do you do
3: pissed.
1: With them after? What happens? What's like a laser disc?
0: It's like Betamax video.
3: Betamax was the one, man. But that was better quality though than VHS.
0: Oh, is it?
3: And it was smaller. It just didn't work for some reason.
1: Betamax.
3: Yeah.
1: That's sad that certain things like that.
2: We used to go Blockbuster and you had VHS on one side and Betamax on the other side.
3: Do you remember how much? Do you remember how much they used to cost those the original sort of like? It was like £98 to buy a fucking video.
2: Later.
3: You have to wait like 2 to 3 years before it came out. Remember, because we had to wait for like from US, didn't we? Yeah. In about a year, while they'd all watched it, we have to wait for a year before it even came out in the cinema.
2: Bro, I feel Christ. Old having these conversations, man. I should be like, Betamax, what's that? I don't know what it is.
3: Nah. I'm young. Yeah, sorry,
2: I'm young.
1: Yo. Hey, you're in tune to Food Bar Radio. Big shout out to Hoochie New, UKHH, Theo, and DeFacer in the building.
3: This
1: 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You fast. All right, let's go.
3: One of mine.
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0: So yeah, you're tuned into Fubar Radio. Mice Diggy, Reveal, yeah. Chew. That was a mellow one, man.
1: That was just one of the moments, man.
0: Yeah, just digging the crates, man.
1: What made you pick that, man? That was nice.
0: Everyone's just showing a lot of love tonight today, so I figure, you know, props over here, props over there.
2: Props everywhere!
1: Makes you want to do the hip-hop.
0: That was cool.
1: The hip-hop hands, man. Jazz
0: Not
1: hands.
0: By nature, man.
1: Oh, everybody's all about jazz hands these days, isn't it?
3: You're getting more than pills, bruv. You're getting more than pills. The jazz hands, no?
1: Yo, you're in tune to Fubar Radio right here. Myself, Mice Diggy, Reveal, and Chewed Out. We got some other guests in here. It's a packed, jam-packed day today, no?
0: Yep.
1: It's jam-packed. We got Big Frizzle in the house and Carnage ready to hit the open mic. What's going up, my brothers? What's going on?
4: Good. All good, man. All good.
1: Yeah, Carnage, what's going on with you? Where you? I've seen the name here and there. And Theo just mentioned that you're from the Ill Breed crew as well. So what have you been up to?
4: Just finished a project, man. Just finished a project with Mr. Live. Producer.
1: Ah, Mr. Live.
4: Yeah, you might remember.
2: Yeah, of course, man. He made that beat for us back in the day. Yeah.
4: Ill Breed.
2: I was trying to remember what his name was.
1: So you guys are still doing, like he said, you've still been doing stuff. It's just been more like on the low, you know, not necessarily flinging a whole bunch of stuff out there. Like,
4: let's say I'm doing something now.
1: Ah, okay. You know, so you've been quiet for a little bit. Yeah.
4: I've always been rapping, always been hip hopping, always been spitting. You know.
1: Yeah.
2: But I've got a question: is the Carnage like Cletus Cassidy?
4: Nah, he's just like me.
2: Oh, okay, I thought it was like the Spider-Man character.
4: Nah. It probably came from that back in the day a little bit, but you know, just got a name, ran with it, started rapping.
1: So what's the project you're working on?
4: Yeah, we've got a 4-track project called A Restoration at the moment. Mm. It's on the Bandcamp. You can check it on, let me double check. It's carnagemc.bandcamp.com. Mm. It's a 4-track EP, Mr. Live Production. My raps, check it out. I think it's all good.
1: Yeah.
4: Bit of political, nice bit of hip hop, nice bit of spitting, nice mixed up. So I think people will like it, yeah.
1: Yeah. So when was the last time you put something out? How long has it been that you took a
4: little... It's the first time I put something out.
1: Oh, it is?
4: It's the first time I put something out.
1: What, solo though, or...?
4: It's all it is, solo. Mm. Yeah, Carnage is solo. Used to run with other crews back in the day, but you know how it goes.
1: Yeah.
2: So that's Carnage with a K for the listeners as well.
4: Yeah,
2: right,
4: with a K, yeah.
1: Big Frizzle.
5: Yo.
1: What's going on, man?
5: I'm here, man.
1: How are you, bro?
5: Glad to be here. I'm back.
1: It's good to have you, man. I see this project you just dropped.
5: Yeah.
1: It's a full mixtape.
5: There's like 10 tracks, 2 bonus tracks, bunch of skits in between. But basically, obviously, I haven't been functional in music for a long time. I've always been doing the features, but it's my own solo project coming up to nearly 10 years now.
1: Wow.
5: You know,
1: this is good, man. This is what I like to see. It's like, hey, just do it.
5: You know?
1: Yeah, definitely.
5: To me, this is the best body of work I've ever done in my life. Without a doubt.
1: Wow.
5: And it's free.
1: Why? And what makes you feel like that? What is it about? If people want to intrigue?
5: Definitely my age as well. Obviously, it's been a long time. But yeah, like I'm 37 now. Do you know what I'm saying? I got 4 kids. The message had to get stronger. You know what I'm saying? My oldest is 16 in a minute. It got like that. So cool. The children are listening to the music.
1: Yeah.
5: I went back to college as well. Educated myself, brother.
1: Nice.
5: Distinction student as well.
1: That's what we like to hear, boy.
5: So I done all that. I studied African Caribbean studies hard.
1: Yeah.
5: I went in. I learned about the people, us, history, everything.
1: Wow.
5: So I just put that all encapsulated in a mix CD. I had Family First planned for ages. I was going to come with it.
1: Yeah, I remember you were talking about the Family First thing.
5: Exactly. So what it done, the studies kind of interrupted it, but then I added to it. So there's going to be 2 Family First now. The first one's Family First Africa for Africans edition. Then I got Family First the in-house edition. That's going to be sometime in the summer.
1: That's for everybody.
5: That's more for Africa for Africans edition is for everybody too, but it is what it is. It's definitely
1: nice
5: for
1: hear.
5: Everybody, and that's on Bandcamp as well. BigFrizzle1/Bandcamp.com. It's on SoundCloud as well. Just type in Big Frizzle, listen to those tunes, download it. It's free, like I said, best body of work there is. 10 tracks that I believe it's the greatest.
1: I think it's
5: right
1: like now is a good time to be doing, you know, things like this where it's like, all right, let's really see, you know, where I can take it. Put out a body of work that's for free. Mm-hmm. So people that they, you know, it's like, just check it out, whether you like it or not, as opposed to just coming out and going, right, yeah, it costs £10. It costs, yeah, you know, it's like really and truly, there are a lot of people like throwing out a bunch of free music that isn't really of quality.
5: Mm. But people have been so loving, man. Like, even though it's free, I've been getting money since it's out. Yeah,
1: and that's what I was going to lead to.
5: People
1: is like,
5: have been
1: now,
5: paying, man.
1: Bandcamp allows you to do that, right? Mm-hmm. So it's like, yeah, you pick the price as opposed
5: it's
1: to like.
5: It's new to me. I've done it for the first time. I was like, put the zero in and that. Don't want no money. Yeah, cool.
1: That's good to
2: congrats,
1: hear, man.
2: Just, right, so just a quick tangent, man. What are you drinking, man? You got some random little bottle.
5: Why are you gonna go and say that for?
1: I'm trying to choose Paris for a drink, man.
2: Ah, it's a different flavour. I've never seen that one. All right.
1: You know what I'm saying? That's a whole nother type of current. Ain't no black current, no red current. It's a different type of current. But you ain't gonna get the motherfucker.
2: I can ride that current, boy.
1: That was my translation right there. You ain't gonna get none of that, too.
2: Oh.
1: Firstly, my
2: thank you so much.
1: Yo, we're gonna get into the open mic right about now on the hip hop show.

0: Like, yeah. It sounds like you're, you know, you're dropping some knowledge
1: I'm
0: right
1: I'm definitely
0: here,
1: buying that. Yeah, that's ill.
0: Yeah, what you saying? We got one more for them?
1: You want
0: we
1: one
0: got
1: more?
0: Time?
2: Yeah.
1: One more?
0: You sure?
1: Kanye. Hey, yo.

0: Damn every right. time.
1: Shouts to Carnage, Big Frizzle. Thank man. You, Mother Lovers, for doing
2: thank
1: that,
2: you,
1: man.
2: Thank you, Flip Bar. Thank you.
3: Yeah, thanks for having us, bro.
1: How can we get hold of you, lot, man? What's the Twitter handles or the Facebooks or whatever it is these days that these kids want
3: to... My Twitter's at Burgundy Brick. Instagram at Burgundy Brick. I don't even have Facebook.
1: Wow, it's like that, yeah?
2: Yeah, and I'm still building, so check the Bandcamp. Check the blockchain music on SoundCloud for the restoration project.
1: Yeah, yeah.
2: And don't worry, we're going to get everyone.
1: Nice, man. Nice. That's good to hear, man. You know what I mean? This is what we do right here at Fubau Radio. We make Mother Lovers go in. That's the open mic right there.
4: God, mom, is just...
2: Thank you.
1: Come on with it. You're damn right. Fubau Radio right here. We got any more jokes? Did anyone... Hey, any of you two got...
4: You want jokes?
2: No, I'm not a funny man.
1: No one's funny these wow. days.
2: Yeah, I know, it's terrible.
1: Yeah, when you want to be though, innit? When you want to be funny, innit, Revs? Look at him.
2: Yeah.
5: But you can't, it's just something that comes out, it's a natural, organic exactly. vibes thing, innit? It's
1: right,
5: not like...
1: fucking hippie.
5: Planned it from before and
1: fuck
5: that.
1: Fuck that shit,
5: that's
1: man.
5: More like that Jimmy Carr style of... My comedy's more organic. Bro.
1: Venison is dear, isn't it? Venison is dear, isn't it? Right, nah, the delivery
5: I swear
1: still once,
5: when I was on Newsnight and I was on Channel 4, I walked past and I saw Jimmy Carr come past. And then I go to him, Jimmy Carr, you're a top man. And then he goes, thank you very much.
1: Wow, yeah. You didn't get to shake his hand.
5: I didn't want to shake his hand.
3: What was you doing on Newsnight?
5: It was during the riots. They had
1: oh,
5: no
1: oh, okay. That's the only reason to be on there.
3: That was funny.
2: No more questions.
1: Yeah, that's the only reason you'd be on there.
5: I was on there with that Brett that used to run the Sun newspaper, Kelvin McKenzie. I had to tell him to hold it down still.
1: Now, Revs, you did well on that. I remember safe, I was quite like, right, he got this shit written down somewhere or something.
3: What are you saying? I can still see it on YouTube?
5: Yeah, if you put Reveal, Newsnight. But okay. Bare people in my ends, like the local butcher, yeah, I was walking past and they was like, he was on Newsnight, yeah? And another one goes, and then he was like, during the riots. And then so all the halal butchers in my ends, they think that I was rioting on the Newsnight. I weren't. I was there to talk about young people and that. Yeah. And then they all come up to me going, brother, you shouldn't be doing this. And I'm like, I'm not, brother. I was on there telling you it's to not do it. But on my ends, it's like, the butchers.
4: Typical, man. Do they know you're good for it now, though? Did you get a discount at all?
5: No, they invited me to come help them out with their riots. No, I'm joking.
4: Well, if you get a discount, let us know.
1: If you get a discount, see, choose what's
5: butcher discount.
1: Like, bro, hide that Ribena, man.
4: I'll take them. You leave it on... unmanned for like more than 30 seconds, it's gone.
5: But for real, man, I got a big up both of you lot, man, kicking some ill bars, man. Like, I'm gonna go check out both them projects still, man. Like,
1: yeah, man, that's how we love to do it right here at Fubau Radio.
2: Yeah, check it out live as well, March 25th.
1: Yeah, so March 25th, don't forget the Ill Breed show put on by Hoochinoo. 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
2: And check out Dr. Voodoo's Cosmic Lamp.
1: Damn.
2: That's just...
5: Is that another euphemism?
1: Yeah. No, yeah, because I was like, what does the Cosmic Lamp
5: earlier,
1: do?
5: Man, was like, split
1: what happens
5: record,
1: when I touch this?
5: Check out the Cosmic Lamp.
1: Don't rub it too hard.
5: Allow it.
1: Don't rub the lamp too hard.
5: The genie came out.
1: Whoa, easy. Trust you to talk about genies and flying rugs and shit, man.
5: No, I'm safe, bro. They got this app you can order food from called Jinn, because the linguistic root of genie comes from Jinn in Islam, like to be the genie. Mm. But in this app, it's all stylized to look like you rub a magic lamp and people come. What they haven't taken into consideration is that a lot of the delivery drivers in London are Middle Eastern and Arabic. So you get your genie, and his name's like Abdul something. Like, I always pick them up when I see them. It's good to see still.
1: Yeah, they should.
5: But I think that was like an unintentional side thing of...
1: That's some Disney
5: Jinn.
1: Shit going on there. The hidden jokes, right?
5: It is. It's the same thing my man was rapping about. You get me, bro? It's that same thing. Like, it's all around us.
1: Yeah, see, you can appreciate that. I like that. So don't forget, man, that's the Ill Breed Show, 25th of March, 8 p.m. at Nambuka, 596 Holloway Road. Yeah, that's right. It's in London. So get your ass all the way down from Scotland or all the way up from... what's down there?
4: Brighton. Cornwall.
1: Fucking Brighton. You lot don't get about, man. Yeah. You're thinking about Brighton and shit.
4: Still pretty far.
1: It's like just down there, though. Do you know what I mean? It ain't all the way down there. That's what I'm saying.
4: The south coast. Yeah.
1: What you got going on?
5: While we're here, I might as well mention this little thing. On Thursday night at the Silver Bullet in Finsbury Park, DJ Nasser from Mud Fam is putting on a night. I'm going to be performing there. Genesis, Elijah, Inja, Michael Parkinson, whole bunch of people, man. Yeah, man, try and make it done.
1: That sounds

0: piss.
1: Moment. Where the fuck is Skinny Man? Where is he, man? Where?
2: He had a fake Twitter for a while. He was off road for a bit, and then he was on road, and then someone made a fake Twitter for him. Oh. And I see him, and I was like, bro, you know someone's got a fake Twitter? And he was like, I don't care, man. Like, let them have the fake Twitter. Like, and it's Skinny, isn't it? Skinny haunts the UK hip hop scene.
1: Yeah, yeah, he's always about lurking. You'll see him somewhere, but he'll be mad late. Yeah.
3: You know, I don't know why he gives me a Sean Price vibe for this country.
1: Yeah.
2: Nah, Skinny's don't lyrical, say that, man. He's still alive. Skinny's like,
3: nah, not like that. Man. Yeah. It's that street, proper street vibe. I like that.
1: Yeah, yeah, yeah. For real, man.
2: Oh, Skinny, do you know what? I thought you said Sean John.
3: Nah.
1: Reveal.
2: My man,
0: are you taking the piss?
1: Yeah,
2: no,
1: exactly.
2: Sorry.
1: For real.
2: What Sean I meant Poo. To say was, you said Sean Price. I thought you said Sean Paul.
1: Wow.
4: Wow.
2: Level. Really,
0: are you taking the piss?
2: I think it's good that it's coming to a close.
1: What's been taking the piss for you, Frizz? Well, obviously, we kind of heard it in the bars, but...
5: Life. Nah, I'm cool with everything. At the moment, I'm cool with everything.
1: You're a happy man.
5: I'm happy, yeah. The family thing, that's what I'm on, man. My Sad children, and happy. Just watching my children grow.
1: So none of them have you saying, are you taking a piss? Like, bruv, what's wrong with you, man?
5: With my children?
1: Yeah.
5: Every day I'll be saying to them, are you taking a piss? Every day I'll fail, definitely, but still.
4: Do you drive? Huh? Do you drive your kids?
5: No.
4: If you did have a car, would you put baby on board sticker on?
1: The kids drive, no. Man.
4: Good.
1: No. Kids drive you crazy.
5: I wouldn't put baby on board.
4: That pisses me
5: off. I do understand why people have it on there. Do you understand?
4: I don't.
1: Why don't you understand?
4: I don't get it.
5: Because basically, some people, not me and you maybe, but some people do actually consider when they see baby on board, they take more effort after seeing that, there's a baby on board. Obviously, people like me and you don't care. We've got things to do. We need to get to where we get to.
4: But damn right, I'm telling you.
5: There's others. Literally, when they see that sign, it means, you know what, maybe I won't.
1: It's the ones that
5: I won't rush her, or I won't.
1: It's the ones that drive like they haven't got a baby on board, though. That's where it starts messing with your equilibrium.
4: But ones if they're driving like complete tits themselves.
5: And just happens, man.
4: Some
5: it
4: sort
5: happens.
4: Of like
5: they're probably just
4: diplomatic
5: trying to half of the drivers out there don't drive properly.
1: You got to sort out the feng shui in your car, mate.
4: Hey, my feng shui is fine, right? I'm a master of my own feng shui.
1: You got to play fucking classical music.
4: You should give me some sort of, voodoo chant or something, man.
1: Yeah, have a masseuse in the back, just sorting out your shoulders.
4: Well, if you insist. So, yeah, if anyone's out there wants to give me a massage 24 hours when I'm driving,
1: anyone,
4: that'd be great.
1: Literally, anybody.
4: Yeah, probably will be by the end of it.
2: Got an email in from Dave who says he's willing to do that. No,
4: thank you very much, Dave. I'll be finishing in about 6 minutes.
1: Hit you on the DMs in 6 minutes. Yeah. Is that how you're going on, yeah? Jesus, man. Ladies and gentlemen, it's come to that point in the show where we have to say goodbye. We have to love you and leave all of you mother lovers out there. We want to thank everybody for listening in.
4: We got Lawrence, we got Chris Cheese.
1: Chris Cheese. Who else? Who
2: we got everybody that knows me, and if you don't,
4: Get to know.
2: No, you don't even need to get to know me. Leave me in calm.
4: Just ignore him.
1: Just lean back, bruh. Do you know what I mean? Hey, Frizz, you got any shout-outs?
5: Just the family. I doubt they're listening. I didn't even tell anyone. I'm terrible with the whole promoting thing. Yeah, I'm dead. Everything is me.
1: No promotion team.
5: So I forgot to tell everyone I was on. But I retweeted.
1: Did something.
2: Your Twitter handles. Say your Twitter handles again, just in case people want to follow you. You ain't got one, and your one was
5: Burgundy Brick. I don't ever say anything. You're going to get from me is a retweet of my music. If I happen to see some of my friends say something, I might retweet that, but I'm never look.
2: That's all good, man. I think people, they're trying to live their lives on Twitter and not do music, so that's refreshing to hear. You know what I mean?
1: That's true. That's very true, man.
4: Big up Theo and DeFace, the Hoochinoo.
1: Yeah, big up the Hoochinoo crew, UKHH. Shout out to Boom Bap. Mm-hmm. One love to my brother Reveal, my man Chew. Thanks for standing.
2: Enough, I do believe to Mike Stiggy.
1: We're going to try and get hold of Sarah and reel her back in for next week. I go by the name of Mike Stiggy. You've been tuned into Fubar Radio, the hip hop show. 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
1: Yeah. I have to say, I'm very jealous that you got to do this show. It seems like just a dream, really.
2: It was an absolute fucking nightmare.
1: Was it?
2: It was.
1: Oh, come on, don't say that.
2: I love it. I love the show. It's come out really nice, but it was really difficult to make.
1: Because?
2: We didn't have any budget and we didn't have any time.
1: So you had to pay for all the meals yourself?
2: No, we didn't get as bad as that, but yeah.
1: Well, definitely tipped.
2: The
1: yourself.
2: Schedule was ridiculous. We had 16 episodes, and we had 4 days to write it.
1: What? Four days to write 16 episodes?
2: Yeah.
1: Surely that is.
2: It's
1: actually
2: impossible.
1: Yeah. So unless you just wrote, he eats for 20 minutes.
2: That's it, really.
1: In fact, it started off as a show not about food, and you're like, what if we just have me eating?
2: Well, I think that was the thing, really. And then we had the budget to film an episode a day.
1: Yeah.
2: So you're eating fried chicken and cocktails at 8 o'clock in the morning, and then you're full, and then you're eating another meal at 11, and you're full, and then you're eating another meal at 3, and then you're full, and then you're eating another meal at 6.
1: God.
2: And it's actually...
1: If you actually watch it,
2: I hardly eat anything. There's like one where I'm trying to stuff half a pancake in my face in Brighton, and that's the only shot of anything that you see me eat. I'm not complaining, I love making it. The crew are great and everything, but it's just sort of... I don't eat a lot.
1: Yeah.
2: I drink a lot, so I...
1: Okay, maybe you should have done a drinking show.
2: I tried to put as much drinking in it as possible, and we've just kind of taken it out in the edit. Compliance wouldn't allow it.
1: But
2: if you look in the early episodes, I'm always holding a drink. And so we were filming, and the crew were all really great. And what happens is when you eat a bit of it, and then, you know, because the crew were on their feet all day, you give the rest of the crew.
1: Yeah.
2: And I'd have like a bite out of the food, and we had this really tall sound man called Sean Smith. If you're listening, hello, Sean. And he was really tall and skinny, and he would just literally just eat everything. He was like a one-man swarm.
1: What, he'd come in afterwards?
2: Yeah. He would be waiting off camera with a fork in his hand, and he'd just come in and eat everything.
1: Wow, that's kind of handy to have, though.
2: It was
1: right?
2: great, because there was no waste on the series.
1: Yeah, yeah. That's good.
2: So
1: I always feel sorry for... Was he the boom operator?
2: He was a boom operator.
1: I feel sorry for boom operators.
2: Don't.
1: They're the only people that... The only time anyone speaks to them is when they do something wrong. No one finishes a take and goes, well boomed, really,
2: oh, really?
1: Well
2: boomed.
1: No, it's only boom.
2: Oh, well, he must have felt very special, because I think he's in several episodes.
1: Is he?
2: We make a feature of him, yeah.
1: Oh, well, there you
2: I
1: go.
2: Love him.
1: There you go, and he got well fed. I bet he's praying for a second series, isn't he?
2: I loved all the crew. Yeah, well, he must be starving right now.
1: Did you think it would be fun to do a food show, but realise that gluttony is not a pleasurable experience?
2: I don't really like people watching me eat. I like eating alone, in the dark, full of shame.
1: The impression I'm getting is that you might have been the wrong man for this job.
2: It was a weird one. So when the idea came along to make a food show about 2 years ago, and I was approached, and they said, do you want to make a food show? And it was just at the time that I was going through a breakup. And
1: which you feature in the show.
2: But that's a fictional breakup. But this was like a breakup where you go, right, okay, well, I'm going to take every job that I can get to get out of the house.
1: Yeah.
2: And this was a non-broadcast pilot. And they said, do you want to do this thing? And I was like, yes, I'll do that. I said yes to everything at that time. And so we went and made it. And the I think it was originally with Channel 4, and Channel 4 passed on it, and I thought it was all right, but it was a very straight food show. It was almost like a Top Gear for food thing, where I was being a presenter and I was talking down the lens, and I didn't really like it. And then they said, Dave would like to make 20 episodes, and I was like, oh, I don't really want to do that. And they said, well, we're 16, and I was like, oh, I don't really want to make 16 episodes of that, but what if we smuggled in a comedy series?
1: Yeah.
2: I had a comedy series called Heavy Entertainment, which didn't get recommissioned, and I was just like, and I've been desperate to make another thing.
1: Yeah.
2: And so they were just like, well, you've got this food show, and you can kind of do what you want with it.
1: So you brought in, like, you know, you mentioned David Trent, he's in the show.
2: My mum and dad are in the show. Yeah, so basically...
1: And there's like a bit of a narrative thing as well, isn't there? So these are all things that you put in to keep it, like, interesting to you. And
2: I love cooking. And so I love cooking, and I do like restaurants. I like going to restaurants and stuff. I don't like overeating, and I'll eat like maybe once a day properly. So like the concept of doing like a food show where you're just eating a lot, it's kind of, and as I say, I don't like really people looking at me when I'm eating. Mm-hmm. And I think a lot of people are like that. So the idea of doing like a food show where the main focus is people watching you stuff your face, you know, I felt like really worried about that. You know, I had a lot of trepidation about that.
1: I'd happily have someone just watch me.
2: The food was amazing, is the thing.
1: Even like seeing stuff go down my chin.
2: I hate all that. I think that, you know, you don't want to give people any more ammunition than they really need. So yeah, so the whole thing basically came from the fact that they wanted a food show and I wanted to do a comedy show.
1: Yeah.
2: So, but because food is very personal to me, so kind of like what I brought to it was the, you know, the personal journey type thing. So it starts off where in North London, where we are now, where I live, and then and it's where I grew up, and then it goes to St Albans, where my family live, and then it goes to kind of Brighton, where I used to live. And so every place on the map is either populated with places that I grew up, that I associate with food, that I have food memories from.
1: Yeah.
2: Or it's with people that, you know, some of my, you know, my best friend, John Harrison, who's a journalist over at the BBC, he's in it. And then my other best friend, Jen from Brighton, she's in it. And these are all like people that are my friends.
1: I love that you're pointing to where
2: I'm
1: they
2: like,
1: are.
2: Pointing where they are. And like, so all the guests are off my phone. And,
1: yeah.
2: And so.
1: You also had a meal with heroes.
2: Yeah.
1: People that, like, I suppose more comedic icons and people. Were there anyone that you were really worried or nervous about meeting and eating, especially now that we know that you're actually a bit self-conscious about people watching you eat? That's quite a lot of pressure, isn't it? Hey, I'm a big fan of your work. Now I've got to eat in front of you.
2: I think I was pretty much nervous about every single person that was in it because it was an untested format. When we started as well, we were sort of like making up as we went along. And that was very nerve-wracking, especially when you've got someone like Bob Mortimer in it. And you think, not just you don't want to let him down, but just by him being associated with it will bring in a wider audience than I would by myself.
1: Was that moment where Paul Whitehouse turned up, was that genuinely a coincidence?
2: That was, I tell you what, that was genuinely a coincidence.
1: Oh, wow.
2: Up until the point where it emerged that Bob Mortimer had texted him. But he does live around the corner. But we only found that out long after, when he actually bangs on the window, I'm just there going, oh my God, this is a double whammy. What are the chances that Paul Whitehouse walked past? But the legend is better, isn't it?
1: Yeah.
2: So, yeah, it was a complete coincidence. We didn't know.
1: But it was a coincidence for you.
2: We didn't know.
1: Yeah.
2: None of the crew knew either.
1: Yeah, yeah.
2: But that's what happens. You get Bob Mortimer in and he kind of brings in Paul Whitehouse. It was amazing.
3: I love that.
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4: And welcome back to the Callum McSwiggan Show. This week, I am joined by my wonderful friend. It is sex expert Joe.
5: Hi, Callum. Hi, everyone.
4: So basically, there has been obviously a lot of people campaigning for the yes vote in Australia. There's been, you know, an awful lot of people out there saying, you know, doing things like writing things in the sky against this. But there's also been an awful lot of people doing positive things towards the yes campaign. Mm-hmm. And I don't think that's getting enough coverage. So went this, oh, I just love it. Basically, a 12-year-old boy went out and campaigned, and mm-hmm. he identified as gay himself. And he had a little placard, identified as gay himself. And he had a little placard, and the placard says, "All I want is the right to marry Chris Hemsworth. You've got 5 years until I'm 18, Australia."
5: Oh my God,
4: you
5: relatable.
4: Too, Chris. I absolutely love it. And that's actually in response to Chris Hemsworth being very outspoken towards the yes campaign and showing his support for it.
5: Good lad.
4: And this little boy. But what my absolute favourite thing about this is that this guy is 12 years old, and this is what he said about the same-sex marriage vote. Mm-hmm. "Marriage is about love and commitment, and in a country based on equal citizenship, it should be available to everyone. All I want is the right to marry Chris Hemsworth. You've got 5 years until I'm 18 years old, Australia." And then he went on to say, "I know I'm not actually..." So this is the bit where I think he shows a sign of maturity. He says, "I know that I'm not actually going to marry Chris Hemsworth. It was a fun sign to draw attention to a serious matter. I have LGBTI friends and family and think they should be able to marry if they choose to. I march for human rights. It's a matter extremely close to my heart. It's frustrating that the government hasn't made the decision themselves and the LGBTI community is now exposed to nasty comments that question our existence. I march for the people who couldn't." That coming from a 12-year-old boy, I think, is incredibly powerful.
3: I always find it amazing how the people that are like a decade behind us in terms of their age group are already so much, so far braver than I ever was, certainly growing up at that age. I even think of my school. I was not out at school. There was only one guy in my school I was aware of that was out. And when I go back home to my town now and I hear about the kids that I remember being really young that are already out in school, and I'm like, oh man, fair play to them.
4: Yeah.
3: But that's also, I take a bit of pride in the fact that we're creating an environment as a whole society where that's more acceptable and it's doable, it's achievable. It's for someone to feel comfortable in that way. It starts at home, it starts with the immediate family, but it extends far wider, and the more representations they see, the more positive representations and the more affirmation they get from things like this, folk, whether it's at home or it's abroad, it's essential, and it just means that we can live normally, without a weird thought in the back of our mind. That the best advert I've seen from the Australian plebiscite stuff has been this one about Hold Tight. I don't know if you've seen it. I think it was like a TV company did it.
4: The Hold Tight, which was about
3: the holding hands.
4: Yeah.
3: And how you do, and I still do this in London now, or pretty much anywhere I go, but even London, a super forward thinking city. I still, if I'm with my partner, would if we were, I mean, we barely have that much PDA anyway, but if we were holding hands, we would totally probably if we're in a crowded any room or any public space, stop holding hands.
4: And it's really sad, and I think it's something that a lot of kind of straight people out there don't actually realize what a big
3: they can't relate to that.
4: They can't relate to it, and this isn't an attack against those people.
3: Not
4: it's
3: all.
4: Just that I completely understand that they can't relate to that feeling of just wanting to hold your partner's hand and being afraid of it. I would say I'm not afraid enough in most situations to let go. In most situations, I will still hold that person's hand. But there have been, even recently, when I've been out with the guy I'm dating and I've been holding his hand, and, we've walked, it's been late at night, you've walked past a group of lads or something, you immediately let go.
3: Totally. And I need to apologise to any gay couple that I see holding hands, because I stare.
4: I stare as well because I'm like, oh my God, gays.
3: Yes. And I'm like, I'm so proud of you.
4: Yeah.
3: But then I'm like, oh my God, I'm staring. They think that I'm now the aggressor. And I try and then overly smile. Then it gets
4: inviting
3: me back, and it's really awkward.
4: it's a beautiful thing. I love everything that's happening, all the positive stuff that's happening in Australia.
3: Hold tight, Australia. It's going to be good.
4: Hold tight, Australia.

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3: Extra amazing to hear Marv Radio, yeah, who is in the studio with us too. And Soweto, just freestyle it out quickly.
4: Yeah, let's go.
3: We're going to get into the
5: Go straight into it, bro.
3: We've got the open mic coming.

0: Come. Oh. What MCs, they don't want it though. I'm jumping off the track like Geronimo.
1: Oh. Yo. Oh, that was absolutely lovely. Thank you so much for coming. Short but sweet. Every week on the open mic, you know, we always showcase some super fresh producers as well. And this week on the beat, we have DJ Rhythm.

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2: A guy has advertised his services online as a professional mourner.
3: Oh, wow.
2: Yeah, so Sylvester Ricardo Moss has described himself as a professional mourner, and a recent Facebook post shows the services he offers and just how much each service will cost you.
3: I can't believe it.
2: His ad reads, "Do you want to boost your funeral? Hire me, the professional mourner, to come and cry at the funeral. Below are the summer special price." These are summer specials.
4: Okay.
2: So you want to get in quick before winter comes around, because it's a bit pricey around there.
4: How much am I paying? Talk to me.
2: So what do you really want, Max? If you want the normal crying, $50.
4: No, that's not enough.
2: If you want the bohemian hollering, that's going to cost you $100.
4: Okay.
2: He'll cry and roll around on the ground for $150.
4: I mean, yep.
2: Crying and threatening to jump into the grave, $200.
3: I'm sold on that one. That's the one I want.
2: Crying and actually jumping into the grave, $1,000. Inbox me for details.
4: Amazing. Okay.
3: Wow.
2: Personally, I'm not a big fan of funerals. I just think...
4: I don't know if anyone is really a big fan of funerals.
2: No, I mean, I don't know if I want one, personally.
4: Oh, okay.
2: Like, do you know when I'm dead, innit? Whatever. Yeah. Just dash me in a hole. Don't tell anyone.
3: Really?
2: Leave me to science. Let kids play with me. I don't know. Whatever you want to do with it. Throw me in a ditch behind my house. I don't really... It's just... It's just a body, innit?
4: It's true, yeah.
2: My mum, actually... I don't know if I mentioned this on last week's show. My mum texted me the other day and said, "Your grandma and sister are having a ring made out of your granddad's ashes. Would you be interested in one?" But no, no, I fucking wouldn't. Don't want my dead granddad on my body. No.
4: In a ring, though.
2: So I asked for a snow globe and they said no.
4: Oh, that's actually quite...
2: That'd be quite good if he's ashes.
4: Oh my God.
2: But why would I want my dead... Why have they still got him? He died a year ago.
4: People keep ashes, don't they?
2: Where? Whose house? Hopefully not one I've been in. They said, "Why would I? Why? Why?"
3: In an urn, right?
4: In an urn.
3: Are you? Were you really close with your granddad?
2: Yeah, very.
3: Okay.
4: But then it's being nice, isn't it? Just thinking maybe you want a piece of him.
2: I remember what he looked like.
4: Yeah,
2: I know who he is.
4: That's true, yeah.
3: No, I hear what you say. You've got a point. It's a bit... Yeah.
2: A dead body. This is someone's dead body that's been set on fire and burnt. Mm-hmm. And they just go...
3: Moulded into a ring.
4: Yeah. Earring, maybe? Nice earring, nice nose ring, I don't know, get nose pierced, something.
2: Septum nipple ring, I don't know. Something. I don't know if my granddad would ever want to be a nipple ring.
3: No, you know what I mean? No.
2: But it's nice to see that he finally got his dream of becoming a fashion designer anyway. You know what I mean?
4: If it was against his will or not.
2: But yeah, but when it comes to actual funerals themselves, I'm not sure I want one. Do you reckon you have enough friends to attend a funeral?
4: Well, again, you'll be dead, so it doesn't really matter. But you're all worried already that there wouldn't be enough people there and it'd be embarrassing, low turnout. Get this guy down.
2: But how? I'll be dead. How do I hire him?
4: Exactly. Well, you have to arrange that before.
3: I'm very selfish. So I would like everybody to be upset about
4: me. And be weeping.
3: I might even put some money aside.
4: Yeah, because you can pay him now.
3: Let them know, you know.
4: So whenever you die,
3: pay this guy.
2: What if he dies before you?
3: Well, I'm screwed, aren't I? I was wasting my money for no reason.
2: We don't have photos of him on here.
4: No.
2: But he's a larger gentleman.
3: Oh, really?
4: He's jumping in the grave.
2: I'm not sure that I think you would outlive him.
3: Oh, okay.
2: My other thing is, why do you want people crying? Do you not want people to turn up at your funeral? Have a little drink, little boogie.
3: Celebrate your life.
2: Yeah.
4: No, that's in the wake. At the actual funeral, the etiquette is cry for that bit.
3: Yeah.
4: And then go and get really drunk afterwards.
3: That's what it is.
4: That's it, yeah, that's and then just have a nice time at the wake.
3: They'll probably mention your funniest moments. I remember when Reese came from the dentist and told me to fuck off. Call me a cunt. That's probably what's going to happen at your funeral.
4: Your best bits, yeah.
2: I want, like, you know, the vicar getting out. Wait, do I have to have a vicar?
4: No.
2: I'm not religious.
4: You're human. If you're human, you don't have to have a vicar.
2: What happens at a humanist funeral?
4: Just fling in the river, I think.
2: Yeah.
4: I don't know.
2: That's cool. Just some concrete boots
4: something
2: and dash
4: like
2: me in the trench. Yeah, I can go with that. Yeah, that suits me down to the tea. You know, a bit of whiskey in there, everyone turning up.
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5: I'm for local news. Thelma Keith from down the road's been stealing Kirsty's Wi-Fi. It's local news. Hello, Mum.
0: Hello.
5: You there? Yes, you're there. Hello.
0: Hello, I'm here. But before I start on the local news...
5: All right, yeah.
0: Can I just mention Shuey?
5: Well, you need to explain what Shuey is.
0: Right, well, Shuey is a dear friend of mine.
5: Yeah.
0: And on the 8th of October, she is doing a charity row. She's going to row down the Thames... And she can't swim, so they're going to have lifeboats there and everything.
5: Okay.
0: And she's doing it with a bunch of girls.
5: Okay.
0: And a right mixture, a Somalian, Irish, English, Caribbean,
5: okay.
0: And then there's Shuey, who's a South East London girl.
5: Okay.
0: anyway, but, so if anyone wants to donate any money... to this charity, it's a sailing club, and it's called OIU. No, not OIU. Sorry, Ahoy. Ahoy.
5: Ahoy.
0: Sorry.
5: Oh,
0: God.
5: The hashtag Talk Like a Pirate Day.
0: Right.
5: Fitting with a
0: so, and it's based in Greenwich.
5: Yeah.
0: And they give free sailing lessons to children at risk and disadvantaged families.
5: All right.
0: And all that.
5: Yeah.
0: And so she's got to raise £270. And she's already... Are you listening?
5: I'm listening. It's just...
0: And she's already got £100.
5: Okay.
0: So her team is called HOT.
5: Mum.
0: And she's got a donation page.
5: Okay.
0: All
5: right,
0: Mum,
5: you can tell us the donation page at the end. But
0: oh, okay then. About the street.
5: Okay, so it's local news. So basically, just for any new listeners, my mum is meant to be coming on the show and telling us her local news, the news of the area that she lives in. She did a plug because my auntie Shuey. One of those aunts that's not your
0: Auntie
5: biological.
0: Shuey, Auntie Shuey.
5: Yeah, all right, it's doing a charity sort of row down the Thames to raise money. Good.
0: Right.
5: So, Mum,
0: what's
5: going on?
0: Yeah, and it's on the 8th of October. Sunday at 10:30.
5: Right.
0: Okay. Okay. Well, local news. Well, I look after. Well, it started off. I was looking after a cat called Felix, and then word got round. So now I'm looking after Felix, Kinky, Charlie, Gino.
5: These are cats,
0: and the one in London, Winston, who keeps attacking me.
5: The one in Winston, that's my cat. Yeah, then Winston's my cat.
0: Winston, your cat.
5: Yeah. I know, and I was just putting it into context so that it...
0: Oh, right. Well, you know, sometimes I look after these twins, baby twins,
5: what,
0: up the road.
5: Are they cats?
0: Oily Dave, babies. No, they're babies.
5: Hang on, how have we moved from cats to babies?
0: Well, I finished the cat thing.
5: Oh, sorry, you were just telling us that you look after loads of cats.
0: Yeah, well, it's just become, you know, like I'm getting more and more cats.
5: Are you charging?
0: It's turning into a business, you know.
5: Are you charging?
0: Anyway, well, they kind of donate money, which is very sweet.
5: Okay.
0: I mean, you know, I'd do it, you know, and it's a neighbourly thing. I would do it, you know.
5: Yeah.
0: Just out of kindness.
5: So. So now you're looking after these two babies that are twins that are Oily Daves?
0: Oily Dave.
5: Why is he called Oily Dave?
0: Because what happened, I call him Donald Trump as well.
5: Why? He's got little hands.
0: And I called him Donald Trump even before Donald Trump was president.
5: Why?
0: It's just because he thinks he's this entrepreneur, you know.
5: Why?
0: Businessman.
5: Why does
0: he? So he just got nicknamed Donald Trump. But anyway...
5: I thought his name was Oily Dave. You called him Donald Trump, but why do you think that he thinks he's an entrepreneur?
0: Well, because he thinks he is, you know.
5: But why? What's he done? Is he trying to invent stuff?
0: Well, no, what happened? He had a business, and I'm getting to the part why he's called Oily Dave.
5: Oh, right, okay.
0: Because he had this little business going and getting second-hand oil and... then flogging it.
5: Oily Dave was getting secondhand oil and flogging it.
0: Yes.
5: Okay, cool.
0: You know, from, like, fish and chip shops. But the thing is, the thing was, he was getting all these containers, right, of oil, secondhand oil, and the whole house stinks of fish and chips, stale fish and chips. And he, the poor guy, it just, the smell won't go.
5: What's that? Oily Dave's house stinks of fish and chips oil.
0: Yeah, really, yeah. Greasy, yeah, just awful. And his car stinks of it, he stinks of it. Poor chap. Anyway.
5: And the twins stink of it as well, the little
0: twins,
5: babies.
0: Yeah, they stink of it.
5: What are their names?
0: Fish and Oscar, chips. Oscar,
5: Oily
0: and Charles.
5: Oscar and Oily Charles.
0: Yeah.
5: Right.
0: Yeah.

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1: So now it's time to welcome our first guests of the afternoon. As I said already, they sound like ace detectives, but they're actually ace photographers and maybe detectives as well. It's Chucky and O'Shea. Oh.
2: Yeah. Thank you.
1: Dean and Kieran, welcome.
3: Thanks, Wynn.
4: Thanks for having us.
1: Should we say who's who, or should we just let them guess, work it out? I mean, they could look it up.
4: Kieran, you know, for those who are looking online, Kieran's the better looking one. He's over there, the younger one.
1: Kieran looks slightly like Rob Broderick, the guy from Abandoned Man, if you know who that is. Anyone?
3: I don't know.
1: No,
4: we're
1: going to
4: check that one out.
5: I did think a little bit.
1: Did you? I thought that.
4: Yeah. What do I look like, though?
3: Don't ask.
4: Leslie Crowther. That's one for the people to remember the 70s.
1: I don't know, but I'm almost certain that when when my eyesight fails me, that I'm getting those glasses.
4: Thank you very much. So, black eyewear. Yeah, go and get them, man. Yeah. Very good. Yeah.
1: Yeah, cool. So, are you well, gentlemen?
4: Extremely well, aren't we?
1: Yeah. So the exhibition has been up and running for a couple of weeks now, right? But before we get into that, because let's be honest, that's why you're here. Let's have just a little chat about how you got into like photography and how you know each other and all that kind of stuff as well. Because I'd like to know all that.
4: Oh gosh, well, it's a bit of a long story with the photography bit, but I wanted to be a fashion designer myself to start off with. And I got into the mod culture, and you know, I love collecting records and you know the whole scooter thing, and then got into clothes, and that's where I started to get interested in things. But what was that?
1: They're taking down some scaffolding outside.
4: Man, it's scaffolders. Hey,
1: two weeks ago, the whole show contained drilling. What can you do?
3: An industrial noise.
1: Yeah.
4: And so, anyway, so I got into photography via doing a bit of motor racing and things as well, which is all good. That's another story. But really, I photograph things I like and things that interest me, and that's how I ended up meeting up with Kieran. Because we come from the same hometown.
3: We do, yeah.
1: Which is?
4: Southend-on-Sea.
1: Right, nice.
5: Essex.
4: And, boys in the house. And
1: I think I've got a gig in Southend soon.
4: Oh, that's a fantastic place.
3: Yeah, good place.
4: Yeah.
1: I've been down there on like a little date as well.
3: A jaunt.
1: Yeah.
4: Where's the gig? Where's the gig?
1: I don't know, but I'll let you know when I know what
4: Maybe
1: it is.
4: Maybe it's the railway.
1: Maybe.
3: Cliffs.
1: I've got no idea. I just got asked if I was free by someone, and I went, "Yeah." I don't really look these things up till the day before. I'm not very organised. Hence the sound of the show. So you met me. How did you meet in Southend?
3: I was actually putting on club nights, and Dean came down to one of our nights and photographed the kids there. So that's how we kind of first started working together. It was a big exhibition on. Is it the Spitz, I think?
4: Yeah.
3: In Shoreditch, which is sadly no longer there. So it's kind of, you know, been a blossoming friendship.
4: Yeah, the club was called Junk.
1: Right.
4: And that's where bands like... Well, you know, Kieran... I mean, it was like... Kieran was sort of used to put it on with Reese.
3: And Oliver, yeah.
4: And, who's now, you know, in Horrors. And
1: right.
4: Bands like that all emerged up through that scene.
1: Oh, nice. Disney Puritans. I had the Horrors on here. Few weeks ago, is it guys?
4: Yeah. Great man.
3: Yeah.
4: Lovely
1: band.
4: Well, Reese actually DJ'd at our opening
3: and
4: party.
3: Oliver as well.
1: Oh, nice.
4: Yeah, that's true. Yeah, Oliver as well. So, but you know, that
1: I'm glad this interview wasn't 3 weeks ago because I would have come.
4: Man. Oh, it's still. Yeah. We're doing a closing party, so let's do it all again.
1: Yeah, all right. So tell us a little bit about the exhibition itself.
4: Well. So the book club, I did an exhibition at the book club about 7 years ago on, it was like Young Mods, and it went very well. It's when the book club first opened. And they just asked me if I wanted to do another exhibition there. And so I thought, it'd be good to do something new. And it's always great to collaborate with, you know, great people. And so I thought it'd be really nice to...
1: So we'll collaborate with the Beatles.
4: Exactly, let's do the Beatles, man. So no, but yeah, so I thought it was like, well... but you know, so forming this idea up of looking at Sergeant Pepper's and how it's 50 years old this year, and you know, it is a fantastic album. I mean, for those who know, they know. If you don't know, listen to it, but really listen to it. Put headphones on. And so then I thought, you know, I'll chat to Kieran, see if he's up for it, and he was.
3: Yep, I think we were both going away. On holiday at the time, I think Dean was going off to Arles in France for a photography exhibition, and I was off to Portugal. And so we kind of had a week or two to kind of concept a few ideas and come up with how we're going to approach it, and kind of moved on from there.
4: But what we wanted to do is not just to do like a kind of tribute act.
5: This is no pastiche.
4: Yeah, no pastiche in the area. It's our basically we listen to the album a lot and we let it sort of seep into us and our sort of psyche, and then out of that
1: you went and shot some
4: came all this sort of stuff. Honestly, people are going to be, if people come down, they'll see a whole variety of things. They'll see horses with tongues sticking out.
1: Right.
4: They'll see a stuffed cock.
3: And a cock.
4: There you go. Yes. They'll see all manner of things. Basically, there's nothing you won't see in that exhibition.
1: Right,
4: come
1: okay.
4: on down.
1: So,
4: it's all in there.
1: So just for example, the horse with the tongue hanging out.
4: I'm not going to tell you what it refers to, though.
1: Right, okay. But that's what I want to know, how you get from that. Yeah. Or is that the point of going
4: to
1: exhibition?
4: Well, this is the point. So all the pictures aren't called, like...
1: Horse with the tongue hanging out.
4: But we do have one called A Man, Another Man, A Girl...
3: And a horse.
1: Yeah.
4: See, that's the title of I nearly said the record, but that's not the title of the record. But the thing is, the idea is it's all part of the same thing, and you can then see the spark from where we came and then where we took it to, really, as well.
1: Gentlemen, it's been a real pleasure. Thank you so much for coming on the show.
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6: Julie of Hawk joins us. How are you, babe?
7: Hello.
6: I want to talk a bit about your AA side as well. So you've got Can't Explain and Below.
7: Mm-hmm.
6: The themes, they've got both got quite strong messages to them, and I wanted to talk us through like what it means, what they both mean to you.
7: So Below is the track that's out today. That's like the slower, more grungy of the two tracks. And so back in Ireland, we're currently, and have been for decades, going through a situation where we're fighting really strongly for abortion rights. And it's become particularly mainstream in the last few years, probably off the back of us passing marriage equality. And I think that's really springboarded a lot of action. There's like thousands and thousands of women and men going out to demonstrate, and we're really pushing our government for a referendum, which is rumoured to happen next year, so we can finally get equal rights like most of other European countries. I mean, the UN has, or not the, I can't remember, some big body of people we should trust have gone on to say that it's fundamentally against human rights, what we're doing in Ireland to Irish women. So it is now the eyes are on Ireland and waiting for this referendum to happen and waiting for government to actually listen to us. And a few years ago, we released a track called Once Told, which was really about the history behind. So what I was learning basically about women's rights in Ireland, which I'd always grown up thinking was normal, and then slowly realizing as an adult that actually I've been massively disrespected in terms of the rights that I've been given. So I kind of grew up thinking, oh yeah, it's perfectly normal to think of abortion as this terrible thing. Not that people were literally saying that to me, but it was there in our, you know, religion books.
6: In our
7: fairly religious schools and things like that. It's just in the way we talk, and it's very normal to either talk about it as this terrible thing or to not talk about it at all.
8: Yeah. Do you feel like those songs are kind of, because they're about such serious things, do you feel like they're kind of semi like protest songs? And do you kind of see a correlation between that and obviously like Bob Dylan, and maybe growing up and having Bob Dylan kind of around the house? And do you see there's a link between that and your writing?
7: Definitely. And I think more so with punk writers, because I, myself and the guys have very different tastes in terms of what we bring to the band, but I've definitely been really influenced by Riot Girl music from the 80s, 90s, and the message that they used to bring. And the difference in the last few years is that I now feel like I can relate to the point that I actually have something to say, that I want something that I want to change. It's not this this cool movement that I look back on. It's actually completely something ongoing. Like, we have to keep fighting for feminism and equal rights and LGBT rights. So this latest track that we're doing is just about a more recent handling of the situation by the media and by the government, where there were a lot of debates where government officials weren't turning up and they'd have to postpone
6: because they're deliberately trying to defer it.
7: Yeah, or they're just trying not to be. I have a feeling that a lot of people in government actually do want this change to come about, but nobody has the stones to be the first person to put up their hands and represent Irish women. And this is what I'm finding really sad and what I'm talking about in this song. It's this kind of underlayer of, we all know that this is wrong, but nobody is standing up to actually put a referendum in date or to really provide discussion,
8: sure,
7: which we need.
6: Yeah, it's something that needs to be talked about, and it's obviously for us, it's completely alien in the UK because it's like...
7: It was really strange because I lived in London for 6 years and then I always just knew that it was readily available here and that, and obviously the NHS has been amazing here, hopefully will continue to be. And
6: it will.
7: It was really strange because this dialogue became really massive and I was in London at the time thinking, oh, like I feel really alien to this at the moment, and it felt really like I had to write about it.
6: I can understand that 100%. I wanted to talk a little bit before we play your track about the female fronted Drawn Together playlist that you've done. You because you're an artist as well.
7: Yeah.
6: You draw. I saw on your Instagram all the posts of the different artists that you've got on the playlist. I wanted to just have a little quick chat about this before you have to go and do your bloody live performance.
7: I know, I'm running around today. So female fronted Drawn Together was I kept being drawn towards the faces of all these people who I admired, especially women in music. And I was actually literally just practicing portraiture at the time, but also really listening to their music as I drew. And it just came together as this project where I really wanted to celebrate all these different sounds and all these different women who'd influenced me, like from when I was really, really young, right up to bands who I play with and share stage with these days. And I think the main goal was to not treat it as one big female-fronted genre, and it was more to recognise like there's such diversity out there in terms of what women can do in music. And at the moment, we're still being seen as a quota, I feel, mm-hmm, like a quota that needs to be filled, like female-fronted music at festivals and things like that. And there's just so much more to it. Once we have once you look at it with real equality, there are just some incredible brains out there making some serious music, interesting and challenging music.
6: So everyone can go and check that out, can't they, on your Instagram? There's all the links and stuff on there,
7: yeah,
6: isn't it?
7: It's on my Instagram. And someone asked me, did the red ink represent menstrual blood? And it did not. It was not intentional.
6: But it takes from it what you will.
7: It feels super feminist to say that it does.
6: Just say that it does. Just say that it does.
0: You're listening to the best of FUBAR Radio.
5: I'm very excited.
9: I'm more excited.
5: We have

0: He's a little bit nerve-wracking, only because it's a bit like, you know, everyone's like, oh, but you dance, and this is, you know, what you do, and da da da. I'm like, well, okay, I'm a singer that dances, and there's never probably been a time in my career where I've ever broke out into a ballroom or Latin dance.
1: That's true.
0: On stage, so...
2: No, it's true. I know. And it's very different, isn't it? I mean, because I don't think... I mean, I'm very good friends with Bruno, as you know, and he just says to me, it's so different, because the nerves just hit you. Hear that music... And he said, you can't help but feel nervous when you hear that Strictly music. It's like...
0: Honestly, seriously, that's exactly it. It haunts me already, that music. The intro, I can hear it already. I'm like, okay, here we go.
1: It's obviously the first live show this Saturday, so you've been busy rehearsing. What is it you're singing and dancing to?
0: I've got the Foxtrot. This week.
2: Foxtrot. I mean, that's not easy. That's a hard one. I mean, do they just give you that, or do you?
0: They just give me it. Yeah, just throw me right in the deep end. Why not? I'd be like, okay, cool. All right.
2: Oh my word, the Foxtrot. Oh darling, you. But I have to say, they're calling you the cutest couple because you are so cute together.
0: Oh, good. Okay, maybe we get might get us a couple of extra votes.
2: You get some super being cute. So, how have you found the Foxtrot?
0: Honestly, the hardest thing I've probably ever done. But it's so enjoyable because I never, like growing up, like I'm all self-taught. So I was that kid that used to watch, you know, Michael Jackson videos and Justin Timberlake videos and just used to copy and that was it. Like I never got to go to college and all that kind of stuff. So this is like a good little, I suppose, you know, like trying to gather 20 years worth of experience in like the last week and a half has been fun.
2: I can imagine.
0: But it's been testing, you know.
2: And is it hard, Esther, because I suppose because you are a performer, do you pick up bad habits? And then there's Jeanette saying, no, you don't do that, because you know what I mean, because
0: you sound like Jeanette now, actually.
2: You've got rhythm, obviously, but it's doing it in the right way, isn't it?
0: You know what, that's probably been the biggest problem for Jeanette. Like, just trying to... If I was a blank canvas, I reckon that it might have been a little bit easier for her to kind of teach me, because it's a bit like there's no... You know, I wouldn't be standing in a certain way, I wouldn't hold my body in a certain way, just because I'm so used to, like, street dancing, like, everything's so, like, low and hunched over. Like, the Foxtrot is...
2: You've got to be
0: the complete opposite.
2: Yeah, you've got like a, it's like a broom up your bum. You've got to be straight. It is. It really is. That is a tough dance to do.
1: I'm sure that's not how Jeanette's explaining it.
0: I know, yeah, she didn't, yeah, not quite like that.
2: I think I should take over from Jeanette. No, but it is really tough, and it is, that's half, you know. We're talking with Bruno, he said sometimes people that do dance, it's harder then to teach the right way because they're looking at all your footwork and, you know,
0: everything.
2: So precisely.
0: It is mad. It is a bit. Even thinking about it now, you're applying more pressure now. I'm thinking, oh, I got this out of my head now. I'm thinking, right, I was ready for Saturday until now.
1: Well, adding to the pressure, you are favourite. Before they've even seen you do your own dance, you are favourite.
0: You know what I mean? I saw this the other day. I was a bit like, guys, seriously? Right? It's all well and good. Like, everyone knows, okay, he does tricks, he flips, he does a bit of street dance here and there. But I'm like, that doesn't add anything to ballroom or Latin. Like, ballroom and Latin, as I said, I've never once in my life just broke out into one of these routines.
1: Of course. So,
2: it's going to be so exciting. I mean, I can't wait to see you in action. I really can't. And I'll be coming to a couple of the shows, so I'll make sure I'm shouting your name out. What do the other boys from JLS say?
0: Yeah, they're good. All in mad support. I was literally talking to we've got our own WhatsApp group and, you know, talk with all the wives and girlfriends and stuff. And I think Rochelle was actually saying, she was just like, Marvin, Rochelle's little girl, Alea, basically loves the show, and she's like, she can't wait till I'm on it. And she's like, right, I'm going to... She's basically looking to run up the phone bill. And I was like, perfect. She's great. She's like, Uncle Ast is on TV, and she's going to run up the phone bill. So I was like, it's brilliant. This is great.
2: But is it hard for Rochelle? Because she'll be supporting Molly King, won't she?
1: Oh, yeah, that's a good point.
2: You'll have got rivalry.
1: That's a good point.
0: I mean, listen, I'm just going by what Alea said. Do you know what I mean? Alea,
2: go with the kids.
0: Do you know what I mean?
1: Blame her.
0: I'm going by what Alea said. We can blame Alea, and it's like, right, you know, she's gone for Uncle Ast. I'm like, sorry, Molly, but
1: obviously, you, like we just said, you are an early favourite. But that, I mean, there is some merit to that. You can dance. Who have you looked at in the other? Who are you viewing as competition? There must be someone who you think, do you know what? You're good. I need to look out for you.
0: Do you know what? Honestly, if this is probably like one competition that I'm in, it doesn't even feel like a competition. Personally,
2: Because everyone's good friends, aren't they?
0: Everyone's good friends. You do, like, you make new friends and all this kind of thing, and it's

0: a bit like, if we were doing the same dance as each other every single week, then you'd be kind of picking up and going, oh, I'm trying to be better than this person here and it. But because we're doing totally different dances, different partners, all sorts, it's a bit like you have to be better than yourself each week.
1: Mm-hmm.
0: Don't get me wrong, in the end, it is a competition, I get that. And
2: I haven't seen anyone win.
0: Yeah, listen, I've just said I'd be happy, more than happy, to get to the final and just be able to live the whole Strictly experience.
1: Yeah,
0: do you know what I mean? And be able to learn every single week one of these routines, because, like I said, I missed out on all that growing up.

0: Dating Show with Pete Wicks and Cece Coleman on FUBAR Radio. Hello, Peter Wicks. How are you?
1: I'm a little bit run down. How are you?
0: I'm all right. I've got a bit of hay fever, I think, or maybe it's just acclimatizing, but I'm actually good. Thank you.
1: Good. You look fabulous today.
0: Thanks. I've had a really heavy weekend.
1: Tell me about your weekend, because you are back.
0: I am back to tequila, yeah. We're now, well we never weren't best friends, but we went on a journey, and we're definitely back strong.
1: I've actually got a very special shirt for when we go out. It's got tequila bottles on it.
0: Shut up.
1: Do you know what? In all seriousness, do you want that? I might all chug it.
0: I was going to say, can I? Right, I feel
1: It's actually a nice shirt as well. It's like a silk shirt that's got all tequila and stuff all over it.
0: Oh, as in like tequila bottles?
1: Yeah.
0: Ah, yes.
1: Should I get you one? You'd actually pull that off. It'd be nice. You do a little tie up and all that. And that'd be nice. I don't know why I've turned into a stylist, but.
0: Okay, you should do you. You tie it up and you'll be fabulous.
1: Right, and then you'll look fabulous with them glasses on, and then we'll go and drink loads of tequila. We'll right, fucked up.
0: All right, I like it. Right.
1: George, do you want one? Stab producer. Georgia, why don't you enter the show? Georgia, just say yes.
0: George,
1: yes,
0: please. You?
1: Yes, please, for Georgia. Three tequila shirts.
0: I think Georgia should intro the show, because why we talk about her every week, but everyone probably thinks, who the fuck is Georgia? And does Georgia exist?
1: Do you know what? The dating show doesn't work without Georgia.
0: No.
1: She is the third musketeer. So, Georgia, I think it's about time you just say hello to the audience. Hello, just say hello.
2: Hi, everyone. Why have you done this today when I'm losing my voice?
1: Specifically for that reason.
0: Because you sound husky and sexy.
1: You do. You sound very sexy. I'm hard.
0: Oh,
2: that's
0: great.
1: So, welcome to the dating show. Yes, welcome to the dating show on FUBAR Radio. I am hard, CC Wet, and this week our topic is bumps in the road.
0: Have you got a mate on, though? This is the question. Have you got your mate on?
1: I have not got a mate on.
0: Oh, whoa.
1: So this week we have got Cam Holmes.
0: Cam Holmes, okay. Cam I don't Holmes know Cam.
1: Cam is from Too Hot to Handle.
0: I've watched that show, I think. I have watched that show, yeah, in snippets, and it is very hot. It